0: wall of sound is a function of this studio. There's no doubt about it.
1: All right, Ben, the stats guy. 3 years ago was Will Smith. Last year, 2 years ago, Macklin Celebrini. Last year, Michael Misa. So it'll be 4 years.
2: 4 years in a row this year.
1: 4 years in a row. I think Vancouver's got four picks in the top like 50.
2: And they'll still not be very good.
1: It's hard. You need more than four. Look at the Hurricanes. It's taken a long time to make this Hurricanes team. I mean, and they haven't had high draft picks.
2: They got one top three pick.
1: Andre. Well, no, they have two. They have Jesperi Kotkaniemi. Don't overlook him.
2: That's right. Same draft.
1: Don't overlook
2: him. It wasn't a draft pick that they made, though.
1: I'd rather not get into that conversation. All right. Here in the Wall of Sound, you'll hear from the head coach, Rod Brind'Amour. But I want to use this audio since we bumped back with the Taylor Hall goal. For those people who don't know, the booth cam from last year is back because the Hurricanes are only available locally on the radio now. Obviously, you can watch the games on the national broadcaster. It'll be TNT for tonight. Games 1 and 2 were ESPN or ABC events. And I think the Monday game will also be ESPN if there is a Monday game 5. But otherwise, the rest of it is going to be on TNT. I guess it could be TBS depending on the conflict. Anyway, with that said, Booth Cam is available, and for people who watched Booth Cam, and Roy Cooper last hour referred to it, sometimes Tripp Tracy works physically. He worked over Mike Maniscalco, if you saw it yesterday, and today they just put out a video where Maniscalco is gearing up.
3: Partner, you legend. I'm just giving you options.
4: Yeah, I'm liking this one right now.
1: Mike's got an elbow pad.
4: Ready? Get into it. Lean into it. Yeah. Okay.
1: Yeah.
4: It's 30.
1: He should have a helmet.
3: That elbow tucked. I'm not saying.
4: And notice I didn't come up.
3: You're going to avoid hearing from player safety, but we'll all have your back.
4: Well, you know, I'll play the physical game, but if you take liberties, I will come up on you.
1: Look, it's playoff hockey. What are you going to do? It's playoff hockey. Everybody's got to be ready for the physical game. All right, to the head coach, Rod Brind'Amour. Alexander Nikishin tonight, yes? Maybe?
5: Well, we hope that, you know, he can go tonight. Not 100% yet, but he's big and strong and can move the puck and shoot. And we need all the attributes that he brings. Like, we need of everyone, but that's what he does do, and he can play physical. And we need, if he's in the lineup, that's what he needs to bring.
1: All right, let me just throw this out. Max, tell me because I think this is a pretty big positive of if Alexander Nikishin draws back in tonight. Keandre Miller played 27 and a half minutes in game 2. I think it would not be the worst thing in the world to remove the power play time, even though Miller has been good, actually, running the second unit. But that's a lot of time on ice for Keandre. And Alexander Nikishin getting back in the starting lineup and taking over power play 2 would give Carolina, would allow Keandre Miller to not play the power play minutes.
2: Yeah. Well, I mean, that was Nikishin's spot for most of the regular season anyway. So, if he's ready to go, I mean, he's got all those tools, and I like what he's done on the power play. So, yeah, I mean, if he's ready to go, you just let him assume his role that he had previously in the regular season and first couple games of the playoffs. And, yeah, just let the kid do what he does.
1: Yeah, I want to see him shoot more, too. Maybe that will come up. But right now, Logan Stankoven's line at home, Rod gets to dictate the matchups. No longer in his control. Does it change?
5: Well, I mean, they're obviously playing well. We talked about them enough. I think one of the things that doesn't make them successful is that it doesn't matter who you kind of play against them, because it doesn't really change how they play. So that's what I've seen this year whenever the matchup seems to be.
1: They've actually been good defensively. They have not allowed a lot. So actually, I don't believe they've been on the ice for a goal against in the playoffs. Pretty good. All right, for the head coach, is this the Keandre Miller you thought you were getting?
6: That's what we saw when we played against him, especially the one playoff series. And, you know, a big guy that can skate and move the puck and has the range. It's pretty good asset to have there, and he's delivered everything that we were hoping for.
1: I mean, honestly, in year one, I think he's been better than they would have expected, especially now. My gosh, he's been awesome. Still got to keep doing it. Got to go out and prove it every night. But he has been absolutely tremendous. All right, speaking of tremendous, Taylor Hall and where he is in his career to be this type of player, this type of teammate, Rod Brind'Amour loves it.
6: I can't really say what he was before. I mean, we knew from afar. Obviously, a great player. I don't know how much he's adapted to the game, but I know when he came here day one, he was, you know, he didn't bring any of that. You know, I'm an MVP, and I'm going to do it this way. It was, what do I have to do? And for a guy to come in with that pedigree and then that ability, and then still trying to, like, he wants to learn. He's like, hey, how do I do this better? And we're talking mostly time away from the puck. You're not teaching that guy how to play with the puck or giving him any insight. Like, that's, get away from that. Like, he's got that figured out. But it's refreshing when you get a player like with that pedigree to come in and say, hey, you know, he was playing the first guy with us, like 12 minutes a night. Like, it didn't matter. It was whatever he has to do to win. And like I said, that's refreshing, and that's good on him.
1: To me, it's incredible. How playing? Awesome. Carolina's got a good squad. I'm not trying to compare it to anything, and I'm not saying that this team is going. I mean, I predicted, I think Carolina's going to go to the Stanley Cup Finals, but this is not about that. In retrospect, I'm not sure how many people recognized it at the time. Carolina really quietly in 2006 built an incredible team. That 06 team was loaded.
2: Oh, yeah. You had the young prime Eric Staal with 100 points. They got Mark Recchi. They got
1: Recchi,
2: Doug Wade at the deadline.
1: Whitney, Cullen.
2: Glenn Wesley.
1: They were loaded. They were loaded with talent. They were loaded with leaders.
2: Young Andrew Ladd.
1: Yeah, I mean, and he wasn't even, he didn't make the lineup every night, Andrew Ladd. They were loaded. This team is way better than, like, the people who have always assigned last year's, or the year before, style, roster, problems, really haven't been paying close enough attention. This team is significantly better. All right, we're going to talk things over with Dave Pagnotta from the fourth period. Playoffs. We now are completely underway now that Buffalo and Montreal are in the pool. Next.
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20: Gold. I told Tim, who does the afternoon show, I said, "I'm about to turn this game around. We need Cheez-Its." So I went to go get magical Lucky Cheez-Its, and guess what? Boom. Period two. Tied it up. And then at the end of the game, I still had like 8 Cheez-Its in the cup left, and I said, "Lucky Cheez-Its."
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1: It's the Adam Gold Show. I am Adam Gold. Max Gorn on the ones and twos. I feel like they played this before Buffalo Montreal got started last night. Finally, all 4 series in the NHL's second round of the playoffs are underway. Buffalo beating Montreal last night. I think the final score was 4-2. Sabres, I know, only had 16 shots on goal, but man, they are good. They are good. I've been saying it all playoffs, before the playoffs started. I know a lot of doubters about the Buffalo Sabres, but man, I have watched that team. They are good. They are physical. They can play a lot of different ways, getting good enough goaltending. Alex Lyon's been good. They are good. I don't know what the status is of Rasmus Dahlin. I know He left the game late. Hopefully he'll be okay. Maybe Dave Pagnotta knows from the fourth period. I know he is in Buffalo because I saw on his Twitter at the fourth period, I saw that he was in Buffalo, and he joins us on the Adam Gold Show. Before I talk to you about Carolina and Philadelphia, what are your thoughts on what we saw last night there? And is Dahlin okay?
0: Adam, thanks for having me. First of all, yeah, Dahlin seems to be okay. Lindy Ruff, the head coach of the Sabres, mentioned after the game last night that he talked to him. He saw him walking around. He should be fine and good to go for game two tomorrow.

0: little bit flat out of the gate. They made a mistake, got a penalty in the first 30 seconds, weren't able to roll. I think this one's got the distance on it. It wouldn't shock me to go either way, and that's not. I'm not taking anything away from Buffalo because they're a ridiculously good team. But I will say one thing about the Habs, who are also very good. If their top guys can't get going in this series, and that's Cole Caulfield, who had 51 goals this season, Nick Suzuki, who had 101 points, and even Slavkovsky, who had, 70-something points over 30 goals. If they can't get rolling in this series, it's going to be lights out for them for the rest of the season.
1: Yeah, my only response to that is, other than Slavkovsky in the opener against Tampa when he had the hat trick, including the overtime winner, there wasn't a ton from that trio in that series. Yeah, Suzuki had the goal, the first goal in Game 7, and he scored last night. But they got away with it because that line with Texier and Kirby Doc, that line on Bolduc, that was still one of the best goals I've seen all playoffs long. That line produced at a level, and there weren't a lot of goals in that series. You can get away with it if you're going to play a low-scoring series. We've had, other than what's going on out west, which is kind of goofy, the East has been the East has been super low-scoring.
0: It really has. They've relied a lot on their defense. I mean, not overly surprised from Carolina. And obviously we'll get into that because that the structure that the Canes play, it almost forces the other team to fall into that trap. But which is great for them. It's what's made them successful. With Montreal and Tampa in the previous round, it was almost as if they put all of their defensive weapons against the top opposition. Like, the Canadians did a really good job in containing, Nikita Kucherov.
1: Yeah.
0: He was almost ineffective in that series. Now, he struggled the last 20-some-odd games in the playoffs. But the Canadians were able to keep him contained. Now, Brendan Hagel was able to exploit it quite nicely and take that guy on my team any day of the week. But when you can shut down one of the best players in the league, you're doing something good. You're doing something well. Conversely, Tampa did a fantastic job in shutting down Montreal's top line, which forced them to, in two games in that seven-game matchup, move Slavkovsky off the top line to play with Ivan Demidov to try to get some and spark some extra offense. But when you've got so much attention put on, you know, one or two lines, it allows another line, which in that case was the one you were talking about, referring to, Texier, Bolduc, and Doc, to get out there, get a little more touches, get more looks, and ultimately finish, which is what they did. Doc scored last night, beauty goal as well.
1: Oh, my gosh.
0: For the second one for the Habs, following through on that. Make sure you keep your rebounds in check, everybody. it helps. But, you know, it's different styles here, and I think we're going to see more goals in this series. Like I don't think we'll see the 9-6 finals that we saw in Colorado Mini, but I think Buffalo, Montreal, you're probably looking at, you know, hovering around the over under in this one.
1: I mean, Carolina's had, well, I think, one game go over 5.5. Every total's been 5.5. I think it's been under all but one, and that was the last game where Carolina won it. Was it 4-2 based on two empty net goals from Sebastian Aho. Dave Pagnotta, editor-in-chief of the Fourth Period, is joining us here on the Adam Gold Show. All right, to Carolina-Philadelphia. My opinion is that the Hurricanes got away with it in Game 2. They were not sharp offensively. Freddie Anderson, to me, has won two games, and they weren't even the two shutouts that he pitched. He won Game 2 of the Ottawa series. He won Game 2 in this series. Carolina's going to need more, and I think Rod knows it. Everybody knows it. Going to need more from Alex Svechnikov and Jarvis if they want to make short work of Philadelphia. How have you seen this series so far?
0: Yeah, I mean, definitely, you know, utilizing their strengths to their advantage. And my biggest question mark, and it's been my question mark with this team for the last few years, has been the goaltending in the playoffs. Freddie Anderson has given me zero to worry about in the first six games or whatever it is. It, yeah, yeah, six games in these playoffs.

0: has been fantastic. He has been playing, and we had him in here in Toronto. I know him well, even from when he was in Anaheim before the Leafs. This is the best hockey he's playing. He is dialed in as much as I've seen anybody right now. And, you know, you're looking at series MVPs in round one, and, you know, people are pointing at a couple different guys. The spotlight's right on Freddie.
1: Yeah.
0: And he's maintained that. And when you're not necessarily playing your game, and like you were saying, and maybe it's, you know, off a little bit and you still come away with the W, you have to look at how the heck you came away with the W. And that's that performance right there from Freddie Anderson. That's not going to work every game.
1: No.
0: So you've got to get, exactly to your point, you've got to get some of the offensive guys rolling here. Your top-tier guys have to be your top-tier guys. It doesn't have to be day in, day out in the playoffs because it's near impossible. But they need to certainly step up. The one thing, you know, a little bit to their advantage, Owen Tippett won't be playing tonight.
1: Right.
0: He hasn't played so far in this series. He was a big cog for them in round one against Pittsburgh. Unfortunately, it's a pretty decent injury that he's dealing with. And I don't know if we'll see how long, depending how long this series goes, him in this one. But he's not in tonight. It's been a bit of a benefit, obviously, to not have to deal with that caliber player. But as you know, they showed in the previous game, they've got other weapons that need to step up as well, that can step up. So I think this is a combination for the Hurricanes. Maintain your defensive awareness, your defensive abilities. Freddie's going to do his thing, but you still need to have Svech and Aho and those guys roll in here. And as much as Blake and some of the other guys in Stankoven have contributed so far in these playoffs, you're still going to need to alleviate a little bit of pressure off them by contributing yourself and lighting the lamp yourself.
1: Well, at this point, Dave Pagnotta from the fourth period, at this point, Aho, Svechnikov, and Jarvis are support scoring because Taylor Hall's got 9 points in six games. And one of the stories is actually quietly one of the stories of the season, because I went into the year thinking, and Taylor Hall started the year when the Hurricanes dropped the puck in game one, Hall was playing on a fourth line. He was not playing in a top two role. He was playing on a fourth line. It was, Jesperi Kotkaniemi and Taylor Hall and Eric Robinson. That should be a pretty good fourth line as fourth lines go. But somewhere along the way, maybe a month and a half or so in, he finds himself playing with Blake and Stankoven. And that line was creating chances, not necessarily finishing. But then, man, once the Olympic break hit, they have been on fire. Stankoven, I guess he skated close to the sun and he's still hot. Blake is, but they're just really good players, and I think Hall has really embraced the wily vet, and he is he's healthy and he's making an impact every shift.
0: What stood out to me so far in these playoffs with respect to Taylor Hall and his performance and how dialed in he is was the way he played in game four against Ottawa.
1: Yeah.
0: He was throwing the body. He was taking hits. He was doing almost everything he could, as well as contributing offensively in that game. For me, that's when I saw him and I went, oh, I've seen this a few times before. And if he's going off, there's longevity to that performance. And this is beyond how well he's played, as you described, how well he's played in the second half of the season, the regular season after Olympics, especially. He's kind of taken it to a different level. And it doesn't necessarily mean that he's going to maintain, 9 points in six games, that span, throughout the rest of the playoffs. It's possible. But what I'm referring to is just the manner in which he's playing. Offensive side, the numbers will come, certainly, but the way that he's approaching the game, the way that he's creating opportunities, his vision towards the puck and his vision on the ice, I'm looking at this going, well, we've got MVP caliber Taylor Hall on our hands here that we've seen, years ago. And he's as dialed in as anybody can be in that role. And you're right. The way that he's played, the way that line's played, they're the top unit right now.
1: Yeah.
0: And that's where Philly is going to start to focus on. And they're going to try to get a little greasy with the guys because it's playoff time and that's what happens. But that's when you need your top guys being your top guys. Again, it doesn't have to be every night. But you know that Philly is in a, it's not a must win, But it's a can't-lose type of game for the Philadelphia Flyers here tonight. And they're going to do whatever they can to make sure that doesn't happen. And conversely, that's when those big boys on your team need to step up.
1: By the way, at 5-on-5 so far through six games of the playoffs, Stankoven, Hall, and Blake have not been on the ice for a goal against at 5-on-5. Zero good. Six goals for, zero goals against at 5-on-5. It has been remarkable, and they're obviously scoring big goals. Hall with the game-winning goal in overtime against Philly in Game 2. We'll see how, if this goes on. I anticipate Philly's... this series has taken on the same pattern as the first one. Carolina shutout Game 1. Freddie Anderson wins Game 2 in overtime. Yeah. We'll see what this... Like, Game 3 was a low-event game in Ottawa. I kind of think we're going to see a similar game tonight. Yep. I think we'll see a very low-scoring, low shot total game both ways that Carolina's going to try to win maybe in the margins. The defensively, Keandre Miller has been on a different planet from anything we saw over the course of the year, and I think he's been good. But, I mean, I know you could almost make an argument that he's been better than Jacob Slavin through the first two games of this series. That might be a little much because Slavin is always at a high level, but Miller was exceptional in Game 2. Let me ask you a bigger picture thing about a team that I know you cover, because the whole sport covers the Toronto Maple Leafs very closely. They get the first pick.
0: Yep.
1: So... They seem, in my opinion, and I might be wrong, they seem a lot further away from being back to where they need to be than just whether it's a Gavin McKenna or anybody else. What do you anticipate them doing with the pick, with Austin Matthews or William Nylander? What do you guess Toronto's offseason will look like?
0: They've got a lot of boxes they need to check off. And they checked off a huge one with this first overall pick, presuming that they're not going to overanalyze and overthink this thing. And for argument's sake, they have, you know, McKenna right there. And even if it's Stenberg, they're both left wingers. But in terms of style and you know, the playmaking ability specifically, you know, Gavin's a driver. And his, just talked about vision before, the vision that he has, that he displays with his playmaking ability. I mean, that's exactly what the Maple Leafs need to play with Austin Matthews. You've got, as I said, you checked a huge box there. And the reason this is so big isn't necessarily because it's going to be the first overall pick, but also financially. They have about $22.5 million in cap space to play with this summer.
1: Mm-hmm.
0: You can pretty much allocate $2.5 million of that to the first overall pick with the salary and bonuses that'll have to go to it and all that. That leaves them with approximately $20 million to reshape their bottom six and rejig their blue line. Morgan Riley's name's going to be out there. They're probably going to have one of their goaltenders out there as well because they've got three that are going to come in next season. Dennis Hildeby, who did well, needs waivers next season. So they've got to address their goaltending as well. But the one thing that John Chaika made clear in his press conference on Monday when he was introduced was they have to rejig the blue line. That's a priority for Toronto. Likely means a couple guys are out, and they're going to bring some new guys in. Brandon Carlo's name was out there. We'll see if they take that approach. Morgan Riley's name was out there. We'll see if they take that approach. But they have the financial resources to rejig the blue line, augment it, and fix their bottom six. And if one of their biggest issues, and this is also, by the way, same with Edmonton. Edmonton lacking two pieces in their top six. Like, this is eerily similar on both ends. Connor McDavid has 2 years left on his contract. Austin Matthews has 2 years left on his contract. Coincidentally, they have the same agent. But they're both at a point where they want to win. They want to win in their, with their respective teams. And if these teams can't show that they're ready to take that next season, then there's a different discussion. But in Toronto specifically, argument's sake, you have McKenna. You've got your top six kind of rounded out. Find a legit 3C. Firm up your bottom six. Rejig your blue line. This is a team that may not necessarily be cup contenders next season. I think that's going to be a stretch. But if they can get back to playoff contention and not just, you know, digging at the wild card spot, then I think the immediate future is a lot brighter than it was a week ago.
1: Man, the Atlantic Division is a tough place to climb back in it with as good as Buffalo is with Montreal. Florida's going to come back. I mean, who knows? I mean, they're a little bit older. Yeah. A lot of guys coming off injuries, but Tampa's still there, man. I almost feel bad for the Detroits of the world that are have to fight through that division. But that has become an absolute minefield. Dave Panietta, we could talk forever. Appreciate your time. Enjoy whenever Buffalo and Montreal resume.
0: Tomorrow.
1: If the Hurricanes wrap up this year, and I'm not anticipating a sweep, but I didn't anticipate them sweeping the Senators. If the Hurricanes finish this series in four, I'm going to have like 11 days off, which I don't want, but, you know, I guess we'll all rest up. But I'll talk to you soon, my friend. I appreciate your time.
0: You got it. And presumably, we'll be seeing you next round if this all works out nicely.
1: Yeah, that would be great. I love seeing you guys in town. Take care, man.
0: You too, buddy.
1: You got it. Dave Panietta from the fourth period here on the Adam Gold Show. Seriously, there is zero guarantees that the Maple Leafs will sniff a playoff spot next year. That, I don't know. What does Florida come back as? Tampa's going to make some changes. They're going to retool their roster a little bit. I don't know how significant they're going to be. We don't know the deal. You know, what is Victor Hedman next year? Ryan McDonagh had a good end of the season, but I watched him during the year, and he looked kind of okay, not great. They're kind of top-heavy. Again, it's Montreal, Buffalo. I assume Ottawa's going to be good again next year. Maybe not. Boston? That's a... Who wants to be part of that? Who wants to try to figure out a way back in that division? And I kind of joke, but in part of me feels bad for Detroit. It's just an incredibly difficult division. All right, we'll come back. We'll get into a rewind. The NCAA is expanding the NCAA tournament. They voted unanimously to do so. Why? 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

0: the ones and twos. Game three tonight, Hurricanes and Flyers. If you're listening locally, the pregame show starts at 7 o'clock. Only game in town on NHL ice this evening is Carolina and Philadelphia, game number three. We had Anaheim and Vegas play game two last night. Ducks winning that one 3-1. The Sabres took game one of the other Eastern Conference series that started last night. Again, Carolina's already played twice. We just had Sabres and Canadiens play last night in game one. And, of course, Colorado's got a 2-0 lead over the Minnesota Wild. Their next game is tomorrow night. Is it tomorrow or Saturday?
1: For who?
0: Colorado and
1: Saturday. Because Minnesota Frost are playing in the arena tonight and tomorrow.
0: That's right. There's 3 days off.
1: Yes.
0: In between games two and three. Not 2 days off.
1: No.
0: Three days off.
1: NHL really nailed it on the second round schedule.
0: Probably started the only reason they started Carolina was because ABC needed a game.
1: The Hurricanes might forget the playoffs are going. If they sweep this on Saturday, they may forget the playoffs are happening before the Eastern Conference Finals starts back up.
0: The Eastern Conference Finals, the earliest it would start would be May 20th. The earliest.
1: Oh, sorry, the 20th. I thought it was.
0: No.
1: I thought we said 23rd earlier.
0: No, the 18th is scheduled for Game 7, Montreal, Buffalo.
1: I think maybe it was Paul that I was talking to that I think he had mentioned there was something about the broadcast windows and stuff that the earliest was the 23rd.
0: I hope
1: that's not the case. I really, really, really hope that
0: it's
1: the 20th and not the 23rd.
0: I was just going. Game 7, Montreal, Buffalo is the 18th.
1: Kick back in.
0: And then, the earliest would be the 20th.
1: I think Buffalo's winning that series in six games, maybe five.
0: I want to see Montreal at a little bit of better level. Montreal was not great last night. And penalty early, and I think Buffalo's really good. I've been a fan is not the right word, but I think that team is deep. They can beat. There's a lot of similarities between the Buffalo Sabres and the Carolina Hurricanes. I think Carolina's better, but we'll see. All right, real quick, I wanted to get to this because first of all, are you excited, Max, about, and this is tomorrow, the Skip Bayless return to First Take?
1: Could not care any less.
0: It is impossible to care less than I care. There's no doubt.
1: There will probably be a couple funny social media clips, actually. I guess that's the silver lining. But like watching like these daytime, and look, far be it from me as a sports radio producer to say I don't watch the daytime sports talk television debate show, but I don't.
0: Right.
1: I think sports radio is different, though, because we're not like just rage bait and hot take artists. Like, we're just talking about like the things that are relevant, especially locally and nationwide, whereas they're just kind of engagement farming more than anything. But
0: right.
1: I don't really watch those daytime sports talk debate shows. So
0: nor do I, and I am not interested in that return.
1: Like, PTI is not in that same category.
0: No, I will actually watch
1: PTI, or I did watch like Around the Horn like growing up, but not like First Take and Get Up or whatever they have now.
0: Around the Horn and Highly Questionable is a big fan. Obviously, I mean, longtime friends with Bomani Jones and all that. And those, to me, those were smarter shows. And look, what Stephen A. Smith does, and he has made, forget about the money he's made, just the impact he has had.
1: Winston-Salem State
0: sports,
1: legend.
0: Right, on sports television. And he has been in the studio, by the way, before. Stephen A., I've talked to him. Stephen A., there was a time where he was a legit, NBA beat reporter covering the Sixers for the Philly Inquirer. I mean, Stephen A., I'm not knocking the hustle. It doesn't interest me. And tomorrow's doesn't interest me at all. Here's what interests me about Stephen A. Because they've got, and they are, it is their job to give you strong opinions. It's sort of my job to give you a strong opinion, too. But as you said it, I'm not going to hot take it up. So, Jaylen Brown, and I think the stuff he put out on the Twitch stream after they got eliminated by Philadelphia, I mean, it's going to elicit some pretty strong opinions. I thought Brown, and we talked about this the other day, Brown ripping the referees and
1: complaining about Joel Embiid flopping.
0: Right.
1: By the way, like, who are all those random, like, obviously I don't watch Jaylen Brown's Twitch streams. Who are those random guys in, like, sunglasses and Celtics jerseys that are just, like, hanging around? Is that, like, his posse?
0: I have no idea.
1: His entourage?
0: No clue. Like, I didn't watch the stream
1: either. They were just kind of, like, in the clips. So you can just kind of see them, like, they're sitting there and just, like, nodding along. Like, yeah.
0: Everybody needs hype men. So when Brown does something like this, it's going to bring out opinions. We talked about it. Like, I thought that was a bad look for Jaylen Brown. Well, Stephen A. Smith on First Take went, he needs to be quiet unless you're trying to get traded, which maybe he is. Brown did come out and say that I want to play my whole career with Boston, but that doesn't mean he really means it. It also might mean that he wants to play his whole career with Boston without Jason Tatum. I don't know. I thought those guys won an NBA title together. I thought maybe they should probably keep the band together. Anyway, Jaylen Brown responded. And quote, I'll quote, be quiet / stop streaming if you quote, be quiet and retire. Let's give the people what they want. I mean, I'm here for the shade. I'm here for the shade. Here's the thing. I am sure that there are many, many players that are tired of Stephen A's act. I'm sure there are many, many players who are tired of it. Who was the player that he... Kevin Durant. Well, he used to go at Kevin Durant all the time. It's not unlike Skip Bayless going at LeBron James. It's not unlike that. Anyway... That was very strange. Before we do a quick rewind here, did you see the Draymond Green, Charles Barkley bit on Inside NBA?
1: Yeah.
0: Why did Draymond feel the need to go at Barkley about my goal is to not look like you in Houston? Why did he have to do that?
1: Because he's Draymond. It's just what he does.
0: Okay.
1: He's there to be antagonistic.
0: Yeah, even on a television panel. Like, that was very much on brand for Draymond Green. And then he talked himself in a circle over what success was. I promise you this.
1: We have that sound.
0: Play that.
1: Redefining success.
0: Yeah, redefining success after he's talking about, you know, my plan is to, you know, we still want to compete at a championship level.
2: When you win championships, the goal will always be to try to reach that level. Can we get back to that level? Listen, Jimmy's going to miss a lot of next year. Moses is going to miss a lot of next year. That's $70 million. $75 million of $160 million payroll. So it's going to be tough. But make no mistake about it, the goal will always be to compete at a championship standard level. Whether we win a championship or not, I think as you get older, you have to redefine what's success, right? Still the most sellouts in the NBA. Still the most national TV games in the NBA.
0: All right, we're going to stop it right there. That ain't success. Sellouts isn't a success.
1: Most sellouts.
0: National TV games isn't a success. Draymond Green talked himself into a ceremonial team. I'm going to put this in a different sports perspective. I always said this, and I believe it to be true. When Tiger Woods doesn't believe that he can actually impact a tournament in a positive way with his play, he will not play. He will not be the ceremonial golfer taking a spot in a field if he doesn't believe he has a chance. Now, he might be delusional at times later on when he does eventually come back, if he does, to play. But if he believes that he can't actually compete to the point of challenging to win, he won't play. Draymond Green right there just wants to be on TV. That I found hysterical and telling. I don't know what's going to happen there. I don't know if Steve Kerr's coming back, but when I saw that clip, I laughed hysterically. All right, quick rewind.

0: Yahoo Sports. Hope we can get all this in. Duke's Amazon deal and what it means.
1: Yeah, so I think this is one of these events that I think possibly we look back on as like a watershed moment. And it's very smart by Duke. It's like, these are the rules. We're going to go make a bunch of money with our basketball program because we have something that other people don't have, which is a, you know, incredible basketball brand and the ability to do this. So they're basically, in a way, circumventing conference membership. If you, to boil it down in the broadest possible sense, and please, like, sports business professor, don't write me an email. In the broadest sense, joining a conference means you are you give away your media rights, yes. Right? We've heard that with the ACC, certainly, every ACC fan. You're basically saying any game played on my campus, you own the rights to package and sell. You're giving away home, the products that are played inside Cameron Indoor Arena or anywhere on that campus. Same thing at Chapel Hill, same thing at Wake Forest, whatever. Right. What they're doing is saying, well, we're going to move all our games to neutral site. And people already do this to a degree. But they've generally worked in the confines of working with ESPN or Fox or CBS or whatever. Now they're going to Amazon. Now, they had to get ESPN and the ACC to kind of go along with it. But basically saying, I'm going to take my games and I'm not playing them at home. I'm going to cut out and do my own thing. And they're playing Madison Square Garden. They're playing in Vegas.
0: Yep.
1: Playing UConn in Vegas. And now, really, and then they're playing Gonzaga in Detroit. Like, I mean, Duke versus Gonzaga in Detroit is truly, we need a television studio. We don't, like, there are not, I live in Metro Detroit. I've never met a Gonzaga fan. I know three Duke guys, and nobody likes those guys because they're Duke guys. So, just kidding, Duke fan. Like, Detroit on February 20th, play a game? Like, what? Okay, so if it was Ohio State against Notre Dame, makes sense. There's a ton of alums and stuff like that, right? If the game was in Charlotte, if you're playing, whatever. Alabama in Charlotte, makes total sense. This sure. is totally different. So they're just going for the money. So they're circumventing it.
0: All right. Now, Dan went on to say, and I encourage you to listen to that conversation because it was, I thought, really good, that this could pave the way for, as he said, Ohio State, Michigan. What happens to the two Duke Carolina games? Now, we're looking into the future, especially when everything blows up, because it's gonna. College football is gonna ultimately do its own thing. And will we even have conferences? Seriously, you might think I'm crazy. We're not sure what the future is going to look like in major college sports. Football might torch everything. We actually might go back to being normal in basketball. I don't know. But man, it is going, I think the whole world is changing. We talked about Tony Petitti and Greg Sankey, Big Ten SEC commissioners, and their impact, I think, negative on college sports as a whole. None of it looks good. And now those two plus Jim Phillips from the ACC and Brett Yormark from the Big 12 have engineered a unanimous expansion of the NCAA tournament, which is no good for really anybody, except maybe those four guys. Max, you feel good about tonight?
2: I'll let the song speak for myself.
0: Game 3 tonight. 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
1: 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San Antonio Spurs showed an incredible amount of poise last night. They did not look like a team lacking postseason experience. They definitely shut me up because I thought Minnesota maybe could have taken game two as well on the road last night. And that game was basically over at halftime, if not before that. San Antonio built a 24-point lead at the half, and the Spurs absolutely annihilate the T-Wolves by 38. Final score 133-95 last night in San Antonio. That series now tied up at one apiece after Minnesota stunningly beat them in game one the other night, where Anthony Edwards had returned for the first time in 9 days, miraculously so, from the hyperextended left knee, and he scored 18 points in just 25 minutes.
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1: I don't know if last night was more so the Spurs dominating or just Minnesota not showing up, packing it in. I think it was a little bit of both. But for San Antonio, who, again, I've doubted, And I'm continuing to doubt them. I think the Timberwolves win this series. Despite how last night looked, doesn't matter if you lose by 3 or 43. And they nearly lost by 43. They trailed by 44, I think, at one point in that game. I watched it to the end. It was sad. Watching Lindy Waters get in the game and knock down some threes, I was like, Lindy Waters still in the NBA? Yeah, Kelly Olynyk make an appearance. Joe Ingles was out there. Honestly, it was kind of a fun watch. I'm not going to lie. As somebody that is a sicko, and I watched that game down to the very end, watching Joe Ingles dive on the floor for a loose ball, watching Kelly Olynyk hit a three, Bismack Biyombo got in the game. I mean, that was like, I got transported to an alternate dimension. I thought I was watching the Summer League for a second, or I thought I was playing like NBA 2K17. Or like some of those guys were starters at the time. At fourth quarter, maybe don't go back and watch it, but if you were watching it with me, you know what I'm talking about. You saw Lindy Waters, Kelly Olynyk, Bismack Biyombo, and Joe Ingles on the floor at the same time. You're a sicko. I love you for that. But, yeah, look, the Spurs, I got to give them credit for taking it to Minnesota. And I've, like I said, I've continued to doubt them. And I think Minnesota wins this series because of San Antonio's lack of playoff experience. Right? We've heard this cliche statement about the NBA over the last couple of years, and not just the last couple of years. I mean, it's been around since Jordan's Bulls. You have to learn how to lose in the playoffs before you win. San Antonio's their first playoff appearance here in years. I mean, what is it, 6 years since they last made the postseason? 2019, 7 years. And that was back-to-back first round exits. That was after Kawhi left. That was when LaMarcus Aldridge was still their best player. Those are the first couple of years after the Tim Duncan Manu dynasty had ended. And so this is Wemby's first time in the playoffs. This is Stephon Castle's first time in the playoffs. This is Dylan Harper's first time in the playoffs. This is Devin Vassell, Keldon Johnson, you know, some of the older vets on this team. This is their first time in the playoffs. And I still think Minnesota's going to win this series, but you know, last night, that didn't look like a team lacking postseason experience. And I think that was an impressive win. Again, it was a blowout, but San Antonio just as easily could have showed you that they are a team that doesn't have the playoff experience, doesn't have that killer edge right from the get-go. maybe because of some nerves, right? Oh, man, we lost game one at home. Right? We're a little shell-shocked. We come out maybe a little bit nervous. They let a Minnesota team that was clearly ready to lie down for the beatdown, and they let them hang around. You know, if you let Minnesota hang around, they can beat anybody. But if San Antonio is going to prove me wrong, they're going to shut me up. They're going to win this series. Last night was a big step towards doing that. 3-1-0, 8-4-0, 49-10. And part of the reason why is because Victor Wembanyama stepped up and was a monster contributor right away. He only had 11 points in game one. He got forced into a very uncomfortable game plan where almost half his shots were from deep. And he only scored 11 points. He was 5 of 17 from the field in game one. Wemby bounces back last night. And he didn't even play the fourth quarter. So this doesn't look as impressive as it really was. 19 points in 26 minutes with 15 rebounds, 2 blocks, and a steal. He didn't have the 12 blocks that set an NBA playoff record, but he needed to step up and deliver offensively, and he did. And he did. And that's where it started in the first quarter. He got off to a big scoring streak right away. And they realized Minnesota was flat, and they took it to them. And here is Wemby, by the way. He quotes the legendary Greg Popovich. He quotes Pop after the game about watching film and staying humble after that game one loss. Now, let's see if we can cue that up again here. Here's Wemby post-game talking about quoting Greg Popovich about watching film and staying humble.
3: We're going to watch film because, as Pop says, it's never... when you win, you're never as good as you thought you were. And when you lose, you're never as bad. Or rarely. So, obviously, stay humble and keep working.
1: There you go. When you win... What was the quote? I already forgot it. But you're never as good as when you win, and you're never as bad as when you lose. And again, these are abundant. Wemby's 22. Dylan Harper's what, 19? Stephon Castle is 21. Julian Champagne, he's 24. Now, like, the oldest guys on this team that get significant minutes is De'Aaron Fox, who's 28 years old, and Devin Vassell, who's 25. De'Aaron Fox is the oldest member of this starting five. He's 28. Again, they do have some vets that come with playoff experience off the bench. Harrison Barnes from his time at Golden State. Luke Kornet, who even then is only playing 13, 14 minutes a game from his time the last couple years of Boston. That's about it, man. So how does a group of a bunch of young 20-year-olds that have never been in this situation, how do they react to losing a game that they were supposed to win by double digits in game one? They take it to the T-Wolves, and they show them they're ready for the fight and that they're trying to prove that, hey, we're the better team. Because I think Minnesota's the better team. And you say, well, Pat, how the hell do you think that after watching last night? You know, again, it doesn't matter to me if Minnesota lost by 3 or by 43. After the first quarter, they basically showed they weren't in it. They didn't have the fight. They didn't have the fight, especially when you have plays like this. Here's one of the Wemby putback slams that happened in the first half that, you know, plays like this, you just know that it's going to end up being a rout. Here is one of those Wemby putback slams.
4: Turnovers for Minnesota. Champagne for 3. No good again. Wembanyama comes soaring in for the slam.
1: And that was courtesy of ESPN Dave Pasch, Doris Burke on the call last night. They had a lot to talk about and a lot of filler in that second half. But I think, again, just as impressive as it was for San Antonio, showing the poise last night, showing that they didn't let the game one loss bother them. They didn't look like a team that lacks postseason experience because, like I said, they very well could have easily came out nerves, a little nervous. Oh, man, we cannot go down 0-2 at home. They shoot the ball with some nervousness. They're not playing loose, playing kind of with that nervous energy, and Minnesota senses that, and the T-Wolves hang around. No, they came out immediately, fast break dunks, getting points off turnovers, hitting their threes, taking smart shots too, and just playing relentless defense. I mean, it was A-plus performance. A-plus. San Antonio smelt the blood in the water, and that game was over probably at the end of the first quarter. But that brings me to the other side of this argument, because it takes two to tango. It takes two to create a blowout. It takes two to make a thing all right. It takes two to make it out of sight. The Minnesota Timberwolves, I mean, their complete unpredictability is so maddening. You have no idea what to expect from them on a night-to-night basis in the playoffs. And I mean that for a team that is trying to get to a third consecutive Western Conference Finals. Because that's their ceiling in the playoffs. One of the last four teams. And I don't think their ceiling is getting to the NBA Finals, because I don't think they're beating Oklahoma City. But you're telling me Anthony Edwards and the T-Wolves are in a third straight Western Conference Finals, that they knock off the 3-seed Denver Nuggets and then the 2-seed San Antonio Spurs, and they do that without Donte DiVincenzo, and they do that with a not 100% Ayo Dosunmu, and they do that with a not 100% Anthony Edwards? That's a hell of an accomplishment. And this team was unpredictable all regular season. And that unpredictability, it has carried over here into the playoffs. Just as impressive as them winning game six against the Nuggets. Down Ant-Man, down DiVincenzo, down Ayo Dosunmu. Just as impressive as them stealing game one on the road with a hobbled Anthony Edwards playing just 25 minutes, coming back from an injury. Just as impressive as that, and just as unpredictable as that, is the type of performance you see from last night. Where they basically, I don't know if the mindset was, hey.
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1: Why they've fallen in the Western Conference Finals the last 2 years. They're good enough to giant slay. All right, they knocked off the Nuggets twice now in the last 3 years in the postseason. They knocked off... They swept Kevin Durant and the Phoenix Suns, who they were better than a couple of years ago, last year. They crushed the Lakers last year. They crushed the Warriors when Steph Curry was hurt, which they should have. They took care of business. But the last two times they've gotten to the conference finals, five games and out against Luka, five games and out against the Thunder. And I think when you get to the conference finals and it requires that laser focus for every second, every quarter, every game, I don't. Minnesota doesn't have it. And they haven't had it for a couple of years. As great of a coach as Chris Finch is, his teams, they make you scratch your head, man. They make you scratch your head. So Anthony Edwards, he said, when they got told that Chris Finch said that they got punked, he said, punked is crazy. But, I mean, just look at the film and see what we can gain from it. We know where we struggled at. Come out and just try to match their physicality. Well, Anthony Edwards did issue a warning to his teammates ahead of game two. Before the game, he said, quote, "The natural tendency for teams that steal the first game, the away team, they get blown out in game two. We can't come out cool." And that's exactly what they did. And you got the best player on the team saying, "Hey, we won game one. We can't be okay with that. We can't just be happy with that." But then their actions speak louder than their words. Anthony Edwards said, "Look what happened. My mama used to tell me that a hard head make a soft ass. That's what happened tonight." I mean, it's you only get to lose three. You only get to lose three games in this series. And the way that Minnesota treated that game, they got down early, and I think they basically looked at the excuses that they had available to them. Anthony Edwards is playing limited minutes, coming off the bench. No Dante DiVincenzo. Ayo Dosunmu's still not 100%, and it's clear. He only played 10 minutes yesterday, missed all four shots, and then he didn't play again in the second half. And I think they said, all right, let's get back home. We'll fold up. We'll pack it in here. This game don't matter. I mean, and the mistakes they made. They turned it over 22 times. 22 times. And they committed a boatload of stupid fouls. And they went 16 for 31 from the free throw line. That's an abomination. How many empty points they left on the table that maybe could have kept this game within 12, 13, instead of being down 20, 22, 24, and then immediately ballooning to 30 when the third quarter started? It's only one game. They could still win the series. I still think Minnesota does still win the series. But games like last night, man, they just make you scratch your freaking head about this team. And I got to give a ton of credit to the Spurs. Like I said, they didn't look like a team lacking postseason experience. They smelt that blood in the water, and they pounced. And so hopefully we don't have too many more blowouts in this series, because I thought game one was one of the best games of the playoffs. And I'm hoping we get more of that. But as San Antonio, at least for one night, they made me eat my words. I think they're going to lose this series to Minnesota. But boy, that game was over in a hurry last night. 310-840-4910 is the phone number to join the show. That's 310-840-4910. We'll get you a scoreboard update on Pistons, Cavs, and on the Flyers and the Hurricanes.

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1: Maxey launches a three-pointer, comes up short, Brunson a rebound. Brunson races in the front court, down to 10 seconds, gets away from Edgecombe, drives.

0: Again, dribbles away from him, and that's going to do it. The Knicks will win their fifth straight game in these playoffs and take a 2-0 lead in this best-of-seven Eastern Conference semifinals.
1: Welcome back. BetMGM tonight, Westwood One Sports. I'm Pat Boyle. The phone number to join the show is 310-840-4910. That's 310-840-4910. Get you a scoreboard update here under 4 minutes to go with the Pistons and the Cavs. And we got a brand new ball game with the Flyers and the Canes. Get you caught up on both those games in just a bit. But you heard the final call there from last night. The legend, Mike Breen. The final call courtesy of ESPN as the Knicks held on to beat the Sixers last night at Madison Square Garden, 108-102. I knew it was going to be sweaty. I didn't think it was going to be easy. I honestly, if I'm being dead honest with you, as a diehard Knicks fan, I thought they're going to lose the game, even without Joel Embiid. But the Knicks defense was locked down in that fourth quarter, holding the Sixers to just 12 points. And so, yes, as you heard Mike Breen say, five straight wins for the Knicks. They do have a 2-0 series lead. Joel Embiid's status is up in the air for tomorrow, game three, as the series will shift to Philadelphia. He is being listed as questionable. He did not play in game two with ankle and hip injuries. But now there is new developing news here for the New York Knicks, and it could have some big-time impacts on this series. And as much as I should be optimistic on paper, I'm sorry. I'm just waiting for the other shoe to drop. I am pessimistic because OG Anunoby apparently has a minor hamstring strain. They're saying it's day-to-day. The Knicks are actually listing him as questionable for tomorrow's game three against the Sixers, but I myself am counting on OG Anunoby not playing game three, and I really hope that it's not more than that. If OG Anunoby misses multiple games in this series, that could be the lifeline that gets the Philadelphia 76ers right back in this thing. OG Anunoby's importance to the New York Knicks cannot be understated. He is, I could make an argument. Alongside Jalen Brunson and Karl Anthony Towns, OG Anunoby is just as valuable. He is their most valuable player. Not only because of what he can do offensively, he's their second leading scorer in the playoffs, averaging over 21 points per game, but it's because of his lockdown defense. And not just his lockdown defense. I mean, OG Anunoby had four steals last game. He had four steals in the close of that game against Atlanta. He's had a steal in every single game but one so far in this postseason. And his ability to both defend every position, he could defend Tyrese Maxey. He has defended Joel Embiid multiple times, especially 2 years ago when the Knicks played the Sixers in the playoffs. OG Anunoby is one of the best 10 defenders in the NBA, without a shadow of a doubt. Also because of how he can defend off the ball. And his rebounding. I mean, he had double-digit rebounds in back-to-back games in the series against Atlanta. He does it all. And when he's healthy, he's a force. He is an incredible. He is the heartbeat. He is one of the heartbeats, him and Josh Hart. He is the machine behind the New York Knicks motor. And so if he doesn't play in game three, that's a big loss. And I'm very concerned that OG Anunoby, again, that has missed games in the playoffs in the last couple of years, game seven against the Indiana Pacers, 2 years ago, he was hurt. He barely was limping out on the floor, and then he got pulled, and the Pacers blew the Knicks out in that game seven. He was injured again in the postseason last year. The Knicks cannot afford to have OG Anunoby miss multiple games in this series. And so I think the Knicks have to play it safe with him. I don't think there's any way he can play. I don't know how he has a hamstring strain, and yet it's only day-to-day. When I heard hamstring, I said, oh, that's it. He's out for the rest of the series. My heart dropped in my stomach. And then, Stephon Bonnier, the New York Post, reporting that, again, it's day-to-day. He could play tomorrow. I highly doubt he's going to play tomorrow. I'm fingers crossed that OG Anunoby is going to play game four on Sunday. I'm assuming Joel Embiid is going to come back tomorrow. The good news for the Knicks is that Mitchell Robinson should be back. You know, again, apparently he was sick as a dog last night, and that's why he couldn't play. Hopefully that's not lingering. Hopefully he didn't get anybody else sick on the team. But OG Anunoby, what he does, how he can defend Embiid, how he can defend anybody on the floor, what he does with his scoring, his rebounding, he's invaluable. He's invaluable. And so, look, I'm already thinking he's not going to play tomorrow, and I'm already thinking the Sixers are going to win game three, and they're going to keep themselves alive. They're going back home, you know, again, backs against the wall. But, again, I'm worried about the rest of this series. If OG Anunoby has to miss more than just a game, Philadelphia is going to have an incredible chance of getting right back into this series. Down 2-0, the Knicks dominated game one. The Knicks were able to close them out in game two, despite not playing all that well. The Knicks are not going to the NBA Finals. They're not winning a title if OG Anunoby is compromised. He impacts not only the starter, the rotation, but what the Knicks rotation and how their identity looks without him. Like, Deuce McBride is the top candidate to start in place of OG Anunoby if he doesn't play tomorrow. And I love Deuce. Deuce! Every time he shoots a three and then going nuts if he makes it. You know, he's one of their backup guards, but Deuce McBride kind of makes the most sense to replace OG Anunoby, but he doesn't have his defense. He doesn't have his rebounding. He's probably a better three-point shooter, but not an overall better player, not better in transition. So if OG's out, you're missing scoring, you're missing rebounding, you're missing defending, then it comes down to, okay, well, who's going to defend Embiid? It's going to be Karl Anthony Towns. You're going to have some Mikal Bridges on Embiid. And then it's going to be Mitchell Robinson playing. I think Mitchell Robinson is going to play big time minutes tomorrow. But again, is he even healthy? He's sick. He missed last night's game. So the whole thing gets kind of thrown out of whack. OG Anunoby is tremendous at catch and shoot threes in the corner, catch and shoot threes on the wing. What he can do as a cutter to the basket. So, like, Josh Hart's going to have to step up and score way more than he's used to when he hurt his thumb in last game. It's like everything gets impacted for the New York Knicks. Again, I can't stress this enough. OG Anunoby is invaluable. And if Jalen Brunson is 10 out of 10 valuable to what the Knicks do and what the Knicks are, OG Anunoby is 9 out of 10. He's right there. He's more valuable than Karl Anthony Towns. That's without a doubt. Without a doubt. This is massive news that could impact this series if he has to miss tomorrow's game. God forbid he has to miss more than that. 310-840-4910. All right, let's get your scoreboard update here on the Pistons and the Cavaliers. Under 2 minutes to go. Detroit trying to take a 2-0 series lead. They lead it 101-92 with a minute 54 to go. I've been poking my head over here as I'm talking about OG Anunoby with my heart and my stomach that his injury is going to cost him more than a game. And I saw some big shots being made by Cade Cunningham. He's got 23 points and 10 assists, and I saw some big shots being made by Tobias Harris. He's got 21 points. It's the seventh straight playoff game with at least 20 points for Tobias Harris. So it's the two guys that have been leading this team all postseason doing it again. Oh, yeah, not to mention Duncan Robinson. Second straight game with at least 5 triples. So they're getting the 3-point shooting from Duncan Robinson, and they've gotten, you know, good scoring off the bench tonight, which Detroit was not getting in that series against Orlando. 14 from Danis Jenkins, 8 from Caris LeVert, former Cavalier Caris LeVert. And this is a tale as old as time. If the Cavs can't come back and win this game, they just got a bucket from Jared Allen to cut it to 6. They need to stop here. But Donovan Mitchell's got 29 points. I said he needed at least 30, 35 if they wanted to win this game. He's got 29. The problem is you're getting another playoff no-show from James Harden. The Beard, once again, a no-show. 10 points, 3 for 13 from the field, and he is by far a Cleveland worst negative 13 in the box score. Negative 13. James Harden, much like Kevin Durant, sinking the playoff chances of every team they go to. When are teams going to learn? Game's not over. You could get a miracle final minute from James Harden where he hits 2 threes, but it ain't happening. When are teams going to learn with James Harden? He does nothing but kill you in the playoffs. He does nothing but disappear. It's another James Harden disappearing act. So I'll have some more final thoughts once this game goes final. But I think they fouled Donovan Mitchell shooting a three-pointer. So it's given Cleveland some life here. I believe it was a three, so he's already made the first. He makes the next two. This will be a five-point game with a minute 16 to go. We'll see if Detroit can hold on. And then on the ice, under 5 minutes to go in the second period, the Philadelphia Flyers trying to get their backs off the wall. They've tied it up against Carolina. Trevor Zegras, their best player, scores his second goal of the postseason. It's 1-1 with Carolina leading 2-0. Philly loses this game at home. It's over. Forget about it. And you might be talking about a sweep in game four. So there's your scoreboard update. And then breaking news here out of the NFL per Adam Schefter. Juwan Jennings, former 49ers receiver, is signing a one-year deal for $13 million with the Minnesota Vikings. And Juwan Jennings, look, for him, the first, the bad, I think he thought he was getting a lot more than that. I think Juwan Jennings thought he was maybe getting more than $20 million, and I think that's probably why he... why it has taken so long, why it's May 7th, we're after the draft, and one of the on paper top receivers, free agent receivers on the market just got signed now and for a one-year deal. This is, you know, it's just sometimes how it goes. These going to be some guys that are casualties that, you know, apparently their agents trying to get them $20 million bucks, north of that, some of the top end of the receiver market, and teams say, oh, sorry, there's better options. And guys like Juwan Jennings just kind of get left for the scrap heaps. But I think Juwan Jennings is a hell of a receiver. I think he's going to fit in great with this Vikings offense, with Kyler Murray now as the quarterback. You know, Juwan Jennings is a tough SOB. He's a guy that is one of the best run-blocking receivers in the league. And he's battled some injuries over the last couple of years. You know, famously last year, he kind of sounded off this game when, you know, there was some frustration with him and Kyle Shanahan. He basically said, I'm playing through broken ribs and a messed up ankle. But, you know, this guy, he's never put up big numbers because he's always kind of been the third or fourth option the last couple of years with San Francisco. Now, last year in 15 games, 643 yards, but he had 9 touchdowns. The year before that, 975 yards and 6 touchdowns. That was his best season. And it's only a one-year, $13 million deal. Like, this is pretty cheap. It's pretty cheap. So Juwan Jennings is going to be the third option in an offense that now has Justin Jefferson and Jordan Addison. Still has TJ Hockenson at tight end. Aaron Jones and Jordan Mason, the running backs. And now you add Juwan Jennings, who's a hell of a run blocker. And yeah, if he's the third option, he's going to get open. He's going to make some plays happen. Tell you what, like Kyler Murray, man, he walked into a tremendous situation. A tremendous situation. The fact that J.J. McCarthy has been so terrible and the Cardinals cut Kyler Murray loose. He now gets to throw footballs to Jay Jettas, Jordan Addison, Juwan Jennings, TJ Hockenson. Are you kidding me? I don't think Kyler Murray's any good anymore, but just because of the weapons he has around him, he might be set for a bounce back year. He might be the comeback player of the year. I know I thought Mahomes was a shoo-in, and I still do. I still do think Mahomes is going to win comeback player of the year, but Kyler Murray, I mean... Could you be any more lucky than the situation he has found himself in? Juwan Jennings at 1 year, $13 million is a steal. It's a steal. Maybe I'm higher on Juwan Jennings than 99% of people, but I think he's great. Shout out to our video producer, Monty, Michael Montgomery. If you're watching live on YouTube or live on Twitter, you can see his stats from last year. 90 targets, 55 catches, 643 yards, 9 touchdowns. You got that guy on a one-year deal for $13 million. That's a great freaking deal for the Vikings, man. Great freaking deal. Their offense was dying for good quarterback play last year, and they couldn't get it. They got it for a couple weeks from Carson Wentz, and then he basically was playing with one shoulder socket. And then they reluctantly went back to J.J. McCarthy, and Minnesota finished the season well. And again, their season was basically over in October. At one point, they were 4-8. They won five games in a row. You could say they were meaningless. You could say they were against the teams whose seasons were over, Washington, Giants. You know, meaningless Week 18 game against the Packers who played nobody. Who cares? They won five games in a row to end the season. You don't think that the guys that are on that team are taking that into them, into this year with them? If there is a team that can surprise with a quarterback that can surprise, I've counted Kyler Murray out. But he's got such damn good weapons around him now. He's got such damn good weapons around him that he might be, pun intended, too big to fail. I say too big because he's like 5'7". But Kyler Murray's got hell of a group of weapons around him. And Juwan Jennings, the newest addition to the Minnesota Vikings. I love that deal for them. I love that signing for them. And they're still operating without a GM, by the way. So kudos to their interim GM, Brzezinski, right now. And I think the last I read on him, on Rob Brzezinski, was that they were looking to elevate him, or that he was potentially going to be their permanent GM. I haven't read anything on that since, but I think, you know, for the draft and for this offseason so far, Rob Brzezinski's been given a lot of trust. And so if he's the one that basically made that deal happen with Juwan Jennings, kudos to him, because I love that deal. Juwan Jennings now with the Vikings. All right, phone number to join the show, 310-840-4910. That's 310-840-4910. We come back, it's going to be a final between the Pistons and the Cavs, and I've got plenty to say about one James Harden. Plus, we've got a goal in the Hurricanes-Flyers game. We'll get you caught up on that. We'll also get you caught up on our daily segment, Let's Go Streaking. Let's see how the boys are doing. All of our hitters that we picked to get a hit. That's coming up next. I'm Pat Boyle. This is BetMGM Tonight on Westwood One Sports.
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1: You have to excuse me. 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I'm Pat Boyle. 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Just place an anytime goal scorer wager, and if your guy scores 3+ goals, a hat trick, during that game, you'll win a share of $10,000 in bonus bets. Let's get you a quick playoff scoreboard update here on the ice. The Carolina Hurricanes have jumped back out in front of the Philadelphia Flyers. It's 2-1, under a minute left to go in the second period. Jalen Chatfield on a shorthanded goal, puts the Hurricanes up 2-1. You know how bad the Flyers' power play is? Well, it was dead last, actually, this year. Statistically speaking, it was the worst. Dead last in all hockey. 32nd in terms of power play percentage. Pitiful. And not only can they not score on the power play, they give goals up on their power play. They give goals up on it. They gave up a shorty. And then as I grabbed that frozen ice cream treat, I went downstairs. My girlfriend, Corinne, you know, I live in Philly, big Philly sports fan, was rubbing it in her face all last night about the Knicks winning game two. We're a house divided right now. I went down. I was watching a little bit of it because I got the NBA playoffs on my screen. And they just had a 5-on-3. Couldn't score on the 5-on-3. Couldn't score on the power play after they got the 5-on-3 ended and they had just a traditional power play. They couldn't do that. And then immediately after, they put the Hurricanes on the power play. Hurricanes are going to start the third period with about a minute and 10 seconds of a power play, up 2-1 against the Flyers. I mean, Philadelphia, they're just shooting themselves in the foot. Shooting themselves right in the foot. Can't happen. I mean, they're probably going to get swept unless they have a final stand here in the third period. Let's get you a baseball scoreboard update because, again, it has gone final with the Pistons and the Cavs. I got plenty of thoughts, and to get you all of them in detail, it's going to have to wait for the top of the hour. But the Pistons do win game two, 107-97. Again, I got complete post-game thoughts. Post-game reaction coming at the top of the hour. But we do our daily segment, Let's Go Shrieking, here on BetMGM Tonight, where everybody on the crew goes around. We go around and we pick one hitter to get a hit. And there was only two games to pick from. And so Brad and I, we are waiting for the Padres and the Cardinals game to start in about 10 minutes from now. I've got Miguel Andujar. Brad's got Manny Machado. But Combs and Monty, they got in on the action on the Red Sox and Rays game. Which right now, Tampa Bay leads at 8-4, going to the bottom of the ninth. One of them had Wilson Contreras. One of them had Willy Abreu. Monty had Wilson Contreras. And he is 1-for-4. He just singled in the bottom of the eighth an inning ago. And Combs has Willy Abreu. And he singled back in the third inning. So 2-for-2, Monty hits on Wilson Contreras, Combs hits on Willy Abreu. So we're looking good. We're halfway home to a 4-for-4 sweep for the boys. Combs now starts a new streak. He's 15 out of 20 since we started this segment, and he's on a one-game streak. And Monty is now, I believe, 17-for-19. With Wilson Contreras, let me go ahead and update this. Monty now 17 out of 19. He's only missed twice. And his streak is now up to 2 in a row, but it was our video producer, Michael Montgomery, Monty, who started off with 14 consecutive correct picks on Let's Go Streaking. So he's up to 2 in a row now. So again, all eyes turned to Miguel Andujar and Manny Machado. And those odds on BetMGM, we always give you the odds in case you want to parlay them all together, because we have pulled off the 4 for 4. We did it 4 times in a week and a half span. It's been a bit. It's been over a week since we did it, but 3-1 on these tonight. So we're rooting for Miggy Andujar, and we're rooting for Manny Machado. But it's been a hell of a week for the Chicago Cubs. It's been a hell of a 2 weeks. I know I'm surrounded by Cubs fans on this show. Again, the way they beat down the Cincinnati Reds tonight, earlier today in Wrigley, they were up 8-0, basically before you could blink. And then try to make it interesting in the ninth. I think Cincinnati actually did have bases loaded in the ninth inning in an 8-3 game. But the Cubs hold on. They sweep 4 in a row from the Cincinnati Reds. And you got the Chicago Cubbies right now, winners of 9 in a row, winners of 18 out of their last 21, and winners of 15 in a row at home. It's their longest home game winning streak since 1935. And they now scored over 200 runs this season. Only 3 other teams can say that. The Yankees, the Braves, and believe it or not, the Nationals, who would be a damn good team themselves if they could actually freaking pitch. Because the Nationals are the only team in baseball to score more than 200 runs and give up more than 200 runs. So again, you got Cardinals, Padres coming up in just a couple of minutes. We'll keep you posted on Andujar and Machado. But when we come back, we'll kick off the final hour with another classic playoff meltdown from James Harden. I am going to blast him when we return. I'm Pat Boyle. This is BetMGM Tonight.
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13: 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If there are any Cavaliers fans that want to vent, you can join our talking text line. 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You can call, you could text your thoughts. If you were watching Pistons-Cavs game two, if you're an NBA fan in general, you want to weigh in on the Detroit Pistons going up 2-0 and another disaster class from James Harden, you can join the show at 310-840-4910, because that's where we're going to begin. Instant post-game analysis, instant post-game reaction here on BetMGM Tonight. Pistons win game two, 107-97. They now have taken a 2-0 series lead as the series is going to shift back to Cleveland. Series doesn't begin till the home team loses, and the Cavaliers should know that well because they have yet to win a game on the road in the postseason. They are now 0-5. And they're undefeated at home, but man, oh man, have they had their opportunities to win both of these games. Trailed by 18 in game one, got it all the way back to a tie game, and then sputtered down the stretch and lost by 10. Trailed by 14 in this game, got it all the way down to a one-possession game, and then lose by 10 anyway. And tonight, even more so than game one, and I thought game one was kind of bad, this was egregious. Another meltdown. Another disaster class, no show in a playoff game from James Harden. It's a tale. It's a gift that keeps on giving. It's a tale as old as time. He was absolutely pathetic. Pathetic. Absolutely pathetic. And I used to have friends, NBA fans, that would get on me a couple years ago. Oh, come on, man. You're way too hard on James Harden. This guy's a Hall of Famer. This guy's one of the great offensive players we've ever seen. You know, he carried some of those OKC teams, him and Russ and KD. He carried those Rockets teams all the way through, you know, to the playoffs year after year. And now, in the last 4 or 5 years, those guys have gotten a lot more quiet. And then they got loud on my side. Now it's unanimous. I don't know any basketball fan that watches James Harden in the playoffs and doesn't know what to expect other than this misery and failure and disappointment. That is what James Harden gives you in the playoffs time and time and time again. 10 points tonight on 3 of 13 shooting, 0 for 4 from deep, 6 rebounds, 3 assists, 4 turnovers. And here's this for the grand finale. Everybody else on the Cavaliers was in the single digits, the negative single digits in the box score. You know, how many points your team wins or loses by when you're on the floor. Now, Donovan Mitchell, -2. Evan Mobley, -6. Dean Wade, -4. Jared Allen, -4. James Harden, -15. I mean, he is a playoff loser. There's no other way to say it. There is nobody else that has historically been one of the more amazing scorers in the regular season and turns into a completely different person in the postseason. And the emotionless look on his face with the gigantic beard doesn't look like a guy that gets phased by the moment. Doesn't look like a guy that gets nervous. But I'd love to study James Harden's brain. Because what happens to him in the postseason, time and time again, when his team needs him most, it's remarkable how much he shrinks. I don't know And Kevin Durant is in this conversation, but also he made the coward decision to join the Oklahoma City, to join the Golden State Warriors after he could not close them out up 3-1 with the OKC Thunder. And I'll never, and I won't give him a pass for doing that. But at least when he went to Golden State, he won back-to-back finals MVPs. Cowardly move, but at least when he got in onto a team with a bunch of Hall of Famers and a dynasty, at least he then performed in the playoffs. And Kevin Durant had performed with Oklahoma City. Don't get me wrong, but he, you know, he took it to another level. James Harden might be the best player we've ever seen who then turns into a complete no-show in the postseason. Like, think about that. Might be the greatest player we've ever seen who then turns into a loser in the playoffs. Like, there's been players much worse than James Harden who elevate their game in the postseason. But I don't know anybody that's going to go down as a Hall of Famer that is as bad in the playoffs as James Harden consistently is. He's just, you can't have him on the floor. Think about it. You can't have him on the floor. And Cleveland has to. They're forced to because they made the big trade for him at the deadline. They traded 26-year-old Darius Garland away to the Clippers because they said, ooh, Darius Garland, well, he's had a nagging toe injury for the last 2 years, and we don't know if we can really rely on him in the playoffs. Let's trade for James Harden. That's definitely somebody we can rely on. That is, that instantly, unless this series turns around, unless James Harden miraculously unwrites all of history about him in the playoffs. Mike Gansey and Kobe Altman, the GM and the president of the Cavaliers, they should be run out of the city for making that trade. They should be run out of town for making that trade, the way that this series looks like it's going down, because you believed in James Harden. You believed in James Harden. That's like a homeless person telling you that they've got a multi-million dollar property to sell you. Just come with me. Come with me and invest. You believed in playoff, you believed in James Harden, that he could elevate you in the postseason. How many times do you have to learn a lesson? Them, the Clippers, Daryl Morey and the Sixers. How many, and these are some of the great executives that have made these moves for James Harden. But after all we've seen, and he's 36 now, how could the Cavaliers think that this was going to work? And look, they could still win this series. I'm not counting them out. I'm not killing them yet. I still think this series could go 6 or 7 games. I think it still could go 7 games. And again, they could win the series. But it won't be because of James Harden. That's for damn sure. It will not be because of James Harden. He might have a good game. He might have 2 good games. But if the Cleveland Cavaliers do win the next 2 games at home, and we're guaranteed a 6-game series, don't go looking for James Harden to give you a great game at the end of this series. And at least in the past, James Harden would fool us all, right? Game 1, game 2, game 3, James Harden would typically play like, you know, his numbers in the regular season. It was when we got to game 6, it was when we got to game 7, that James Harden let everybody down and hurt everybody. But now we're getting those in games 1, games 2. And this Detroit Pistons team, they have him in cuffs. They have him clamped down. He's not getting the calls. He's not getting his cheapy free throws. He got 4 of them in the first half. He didn't get a single free throw in the second half. And James Harden, again, I'll say it, he's one of the great scorers of all time. He's one of the great regular season offensive players of all time. Because as we're talking about flopping being an issue and foul baiting and guys getting to the free throw line, James Harden, he's a great scorer, but then he had that on top of it. Knows how to create the contact. Always knows how to get to the free throw line. Part of the reason why he has been a failure in the postseason is one, it's got to be something mental. That he shrinks when the lights are the brightest. But it's also because he can't get those cheapy foul calls and get to the free throw line for an extra 5, 6, 7 points in the postseason. When the physical play is allowed and the defense is allowed to be and the intensity on defense is allowed to be ratcheted up, James Harden can't get to the free throw line as much. He struggles. And he struggled again tonight. And he was mixing it up. He was trying to get in the face of Asar Thompson. He was trying to get in the face of Duncan Robinson. And they're probably laughing at him. Like, you're getting worked. The Cleveland Cavaliers needed him. And in the second half, he completely shut down. 2 points in the second half tonight for James Harden. 2 points. I believe he was 1 for 6 from the field in the second half. And again, a team worst, negative 15. This is a playoff tradition we look forward to every year now. And I saw Udonis Haslam cooked him. I think this was the pregame. So this isn't even when game two. This isn't even at halftime. Udonis Haslam said, quote, there is 5 guys who have been in the NBA that went to the playoffs 17 plus consecutive times. Stockton, Malone, Jason Kidd, Tony Parker, James Harden. Why the hell are you turning the ball over so much? You have been in the playoffs and know what it's like to be in the playoffs. Why the hell are you turning the ball over? It's so self-inflicted wounds. One-handed passes, things that I would take my son out the game for if I was coaching him for throwing passes like that. James Harden, 3 assists, 4 turnovers tonight. Once again, a negative assist turnover differential. And 10 points on 3-for-13 shooting and a team worst negative 15 in the box score. Cleveland Cavaliers ain't winning anything this year. They could win this series. They're not going to the NBA Finals. They ain't winning the title. Because they made the mistake of believing that James Harden could get you over the line. And there's your proof. Mike Gansey, Kobe Altman, Dan Gilbert, everybody in the Cleveland Cavaliers organization, Kenny Atkinson, tonight was your proof, yet again, that James Harden will do nothing but let you down. He will let you down. And I want to make it known with certainty that I still think the Cavaliers can win this series. But it's because of Donovan Mitchell, who had 31 points tonight and gave it everything he had and played great.
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19: 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Joined Wes and Walker Friday from 12 to 3 with Charles Lee getting an extension. Do we expect the same for Dave Canales at the end of the season? 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
13: Where was it? What, Plankton takes over his brain? And he's like, now let him have it. And SpongeBob just goes, you can have it. Gives it right back. Detroit's trying to invite them back into these games. And Cleveland just goes, ah, we don't want it. You can have it. That's James Harden. Soft. Not built for the playoffs. Time and time and time again, we see this to be true. We hold these truths evident. And the Cavaliers thought, yeah, James Harden, 36-year-old, for 26-year-old Darius Garland. Yeah, that'll work. That'll get us over the top. My goodness, man. What a joke. What a joke. Cade Cunningham was great for Detroit. 25 points and 10 assists. And he turned the ball over 5 times, but I think he only had 1 turnover in the second half. He was a plus 13. Tobias Harris has been just an incredible compliment. 21 points again tonight, doing all the right things. And he had 2 steals and he had 2 blocks. Wasted opportunities for Cleveland. And another wasted opportunity for James Harden. Can't say I'm shocked in the slightest. 310-840-4910 is the phone number to join the show. When we come back, we'll get you a scoreboard update on Lakers Thunder and a scoreboard update on the Hurricanes and the Flyers, and we'll do hot or cold with producer Brandon Combs. I'm Pat Boyle. 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
10: Patrick Mahomes, ACL tear late last year. No playoffs in KC for the first time in 12 seasons. But now, Andy Reid says the 3-time Super Bowl MVP is on track for OTAs. Could Mahomes really be 100% by week one? Westwood One Sports.
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1: Welcome on back. 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I'm Pat Boyle. Phone number to join the show, 310-840-4910. That's 310-840-4910. Let's get you a scoreboard update here. I just went off on James Harden. Another disaster class in the postseason from James Harden as the Pistons beat the Cavaliers 107-97 to take a 2-0 series lead. Right now, Lakers hanging around. Thunder, I think, have led by double digits already twice in this game. And the Lakers have gotten it right back within striking distance both times. Right now, it's 33-28. OKC leads the Lakers with 9.5 minutes left to go in the second quarter. Thunder dominated game one and won by 18. Right now, for the Lakers, it's LeBron leading them again. 8 points, 2 rebounds, 2 assists. And Rui Hachimura has got 8 points on a couple of three-pointers. Meanwhile, for OKC, balanced attack. SGA's got 8 points to lead them. But then A.J. Mitchell, who is starting in place of J-Dub, along with Isaiah Hartenstein and Chet Holmgren, all have 6 points so far. Holmgren's got 2 blocks. Hartenstein already has 2 blocks. So OKC's defense at least swatting it away. But the Lakers' defense playing well, holding the Thunder to just 3 out of 14 from deep. Lakers are only shooting 39%, so it's been a defensive slugfest here in this game. Both teams bringing the intensity, and the Lakers, again, hanging around. It's a 3-point game, 34-31. Marcus Smart just hit a triple. He's got 6 points now as well. So, it's a tight one. And then on the ice,

0: It's oof, another goal as I speak. The Flyers, they are just about cooked. It was 2-1 Hurricanes entering the third period. Up 2-0. Panic time. Code red. Backs against the wall for the Flyers. And the Hurricanes are basically trying to put the topsoil on the Philadelphia Flyers. They've scored 2 goals now here in the first 8 minutes of the third period. Andrei Svechnikov on the power play. And just now, seconds ago, Nikolai Ehlers makes it 4-1 Carolina. They are cruising towards taking a 3-0 series lead. And they are cruising towards moving to 7-0 in the postseason. They have yet to lose a game. Yet to lose a game. So let's get producer Brandon Combs in here. Do a little hot or cold. Because he thinks the Colorado Avalanche won't be touched in the playoffs. Are you reconsidering that yet, Combs? I'll start you off here. Hot or cold. The Colorado Avalanche lose a game in the playoffs before the Carolina Hurricanes lose a game.
1: Cold. Because I don't think that the Colorado Avalanche are losing a game. And we might get a Stanley Cup final, to be honest with you. We might get a Stanley Cup final of two teams that haven't lost a game yet. We just might. And I mean, I'm rooting for one more goal in this game because I don't know if you remember before the game started, I said, hey, Pat, Svechnikov anytime goal and over 5.5 is plus 430. And you said, let's ride. I don't know if you played it.
0: You said Stankoven.
1: No, Svechnikov.
0: You must have changed. I remember hearing Stankoven. You must have changed that.
1: Maybe I said the wrong, you know, European name. Wrong S name. It's possible.
0: So you got Svechnikov. Possible. You need one more goal.
1: We just call them Alphabet. That's what we call them from now on. The Alphabet. That's what we call them when we're in the Marine Corps. When you have a name like that, where you got every letter in the alphabet is in your last name. That's what we're going to call you. Alphabet.
0: How about Sebastian Gostisbehere? That's another good one.
1: Yep, he's alphabet too. A lot of alphabets in
0: Alexander Alexander Nikishin is another good name for Carolina. So you think Colorado, who's playing the Minnesota Wild, who had over 100 points this season, you think they're going to sweep them, or you think Carolina is going to lose Game 4 to the Flyers?
1: I don't know if Carolina is going to lose before they get to the Stanley Cup either. Both of these teams just look like wagons, man. I mean, like I said, we might get a Stanley Cup final between Colorado and Carolina where neither team has lost a game yet. I don't think we've ever had any championship in any sport where it's gotten to the finals where both teams are undefeated. I mean, I know baseball for sure. I think the best team, the best run was the 05 White Sox, who were, what, 11-1 in that World Series run?
0: What about the 98 Yankees?
1: I think they lost 2 games, right? They didn't go undefeated. They were good, though.
0: Let me see if I can pull that up quickly.
1: But no, I think it's a real possibility that we get 2 undefeated teams in the Stanley Cup final.
0: The Yankees lost 2 games in the ALCS to Cleveland that year. They swept the World Series and they swept the Rangers.
1: Mm-hmm.
0: Okay. It's on the table. I can't imagine that's
2: ever
0: happened.
2: Morning on the Mac and Bone Show.
0: Hockey or basketball.
2: The Canes game.
0: You're pretty sure it hasn't happened in baseball.
2: J.J. Jansen joins us. Sports
0: hockey or basketball. Two teams are 12-0 entering the finals.
1: Yeah.
0: I don't think it's going to happen. But to answer my own question, I think hot. I think the Minnesota Wild win game 3. I think they beat the Avalanche tomorrow.
1: Wow.
0: I don't think they're getting swept.
1: Wow.
0: I mean, your theory will be proven wrong tomorrow night.
1: I mean, every time that Minnesota looks like they're going to do something, Colorado has an answer, including in that game 1, where it was like, I think it was 100-99 was the final score. You had both teams going back and forth, before Colorado finally ran away with it. But I just, I mean, I have a hard time seeing Colorado losing a game at all. I think they would sweep Carolina, too.
0: Wow, they're going to sweep Carolina.
1: Yeah.
0: Avalanche Wild, by the way, is until Game 3 is not until Saturday. They got the 2 days off.
1: 2 days off? Isn't that that's 3 days off, ain't it? Didn't they play
0: They last played Tuesday. Oh, like, yeah. They're going to have 3 days off? How the hell does that make sense?
1: That's it. I have no idea. No pun intended, but that's wild.
0: That's idiotic scheduling. They could have played tonight. I understand you want to give them the 2 days off, but what? Because the Stanley Cup playoffs didn't want to have three games on Friday? Then you should have given Ducks and Golden Knights. Like, the Ducks and Golden Knights played on Wednesday, and they're going to play on Friday. Meanwhile, Avalanche Wild played on Tuesday. They don't play again until Saturday. Why the hell wouldn't you just have Golden Knights Ducks play on Saturday? Is it because if one of these other teams has another team in the postseason?
1: I think it's because
0: the Nuggets are out.
1: The NHL.
0: And the Timberwolves and Wild play in different arenas, don't they?
1: Yeah, but I think what happened was you have that weird period, especially in hockey, where teams are still playing their first round matchups while the second round matchups have started. Like, I believe there was a game six in a series that ended up going seven on a night where a game one started. I think Saturday you had a game one, and then Sunday you had a game seven.
0: Yeah, between the Canadiens and the Lightning, though.
1: Yeah.
0: Between the Canadiens and the Lightning. Wild Avalanche started on Sunday.
1: Right.
0: And they played Sunday, Tuesday. There was no reason why they don't play again until Saturday.
1: But you've got to catch up. You know what I mean? Like, there's that catch up. It's really weird. It's dumb. I hate it. I hate when the NBA does it. That's why it takes 4 months to play the damn playoffs. But, yeah, I don't like the 3 days off either.
0: Well, I mean, they're playing game four Hurricanes Flyers on the same night.
1: Mm-hmm. Yeah, because they would have caught up in the Western Conference.
0: Yeah, but my point is the Golden Knights and the Ducks, that's the other Western Conference series. So you want to try to have those two series in the West be timed up as much as possible. The Golden Knights and the Ducks just played Wednesday. They played yesterday. If you want to give them the 2 days off and then play Saturday, that would have made sense. And you would have had, and you then could have had Avalanche Wild play on Friday, and you would have had game three in that series Friday, game three in the Golden Knights and the Ducks series on Friday. Instead, Golden Knights Ducks go one off day, and the Avalanche and the Wild go three off days. And yeah. It makes zero sense to me.
1: Yeah. I mean, they didn't start, or the Ducks and Knights didn't start their series until what? Was it Monday?
0: Monday. So one day after.
1: Yeah, I don't know.
0: So their series is going Monday, Wednesday, Friday, and the Avalanche and Wild is going Sunday, Tuesday, Saturday.
1: Yeah, it's weird. It's weird.
0: And it's not like you're flying across the country between Minnesota and Denver. What is that, a 3-hour flight at most?
1: Yeah, it's got to be because if you get game sevens, they want the game sevens probably to fall on Saturday, Sunday, as opposed to a Monday or a Friday. That's gotta be what it is. That's gotta be what the scheduling entails. Because I think they look ahead, like, hey, if we're gonna have a game seven in any of these series, they've got to fall on a Saturday or a Sunday. They've got to fall on a weekend. We've got to have eyes on it.
0: Well, you'd have game seven, Flyers Hurricanes on Saturday, May 16th, Ducks Golden Knights game seven on Saturday. You'd have Wild Avalanche game seven on Sunday, Then you'd have Canadian Sabres Game 7, if necessary, on Monday, May 18th.
1: Okay, well, there goes that theory, then.
0: I mean, I guess maybe you're right. Maybe that's why, because the Game 7s would be Saturday, Sunday.
1: Yeah, but then you'd still screw Buffalo. And people are like, oh, we don't care about Buffalo or Montreal, so we can play their Game 7 on a Monday. I don't know what the NHL is thinking. Why so many days off?
0: Me neither. We got some callers, by the way, Combs. So let's grab some calls, and then we'll continue hot or cold. But let's get to Badger, who's in Buffalo, hearing a bunch of Hurricanes going to the Stanley Cup without losing a game. Maybe we ruffled some feathers up in Buffalo. Badger's next up on line one here on BetMGM tonight. What's going on, Badger?
3: I don't think the Hurricanes are going to the Stanley Cup.
0: Because you think the Sabres are going?
3: Yeah, I don't see this as being an 06-07 series like we did last time. I don't see us being down six defensemen like we did last time. I think we...
0: Is that what the case was when the Sabres got to the Eastern Conference Finals last time?
3: Yeah, Jay McKee went down. I think it was our sixth or seventh defenseman that went down that series. And we still lost in game six. And then Carolina beat the Ducks in four games. That was a complete sweep. We easily would have won.
0: Okay. All right. So, yeah, talk your talk then, Badger. Tell me why the Sabres, if they end up beating Montreal and they get to a conference finals against Carolina, why do you think the Sabres will win that series?
3: I think the Sabres play an odd game. And if you followed hockey, they like to pull the two defensemen when they're going on an attack. They'll put one defenseman into the offensive zone, which then messes up a lot of the defensemen because, like, you don't know who's going in, who's not. And you have Dahlin or Powers going in as, like, a winger. And you have a winger sitting back, and it throws the defense off, which then will throw your offense off if we keep it in the zone, which we saw in Montreal, what we saw with Montreal last night, and we saw with Boston the series before. And Boston wants to play a physical kind of game when it comes to hitting. Buffalo doesn't play that game, but if you bring that game to them, we've noticed since with last series with Benson and Greenway, we'll play that game with you if you want to, but we don't have to. We can play both styles of games, and I think we have a bilateral style of hockey game that most teams cannot keep up with.
0: Okay, that's great X's and O's breakdown, Badger. We appreciate the call. And this Sabres team, And again, they've already proved me wrong because I thought their inexperience would show against Boston. I thought the Bruins were going to win that series, and Buffalo finished that thing off with a hell of an aplomb. And then they win game one in a rout. I mean, it was 4-1 before Montreal scored that final goal yesterday with just a couple of minutes left. So this Sabres offense has been their strength the entire season, one of the best offenses in all of hockey. And it's carried here in the postseason. Now, they've scored four goals or more in four out of their seven postseason games so far. I just think Carolina is that damn good. I think they're that damn good. Let's get to a call. I think he texted in, but I think he's calling in as well now to give us the answer on the reasoning that the Avalanche and the Wild have 3 days off between their last game and the next game. John is up next up in Colorado here on BetMGM tonight. Go ahead, John.
4: Hi. So the reason that there's a gap between games is that the Minnesota professional women's hockey team, they're playing in the playoffs right now at the same rank the Wild play in. They play tonight and they play tomorrow night, so the arena's spoken for. So that's why there's a gap between the games.
0: Okay. All right. That makes sense. That makes a lot of sense. And you said this is the Minnesota Golden Gophers women's hockey team, or is this the professional?
4: No, the professional. They're called the Frost. Their playoffs are going on right now. They play in the same arena. So I guess they played earlier today, and they play tomorrow night. So the arena is spoken for prior to, the way it worked out with the Wild having home games 3 and 4, that they couldn't play them tonight or tomorrow night, so they went to Saturday.
0: Got it. Yep. I got it. All right, John. Hey, awesome stuff, man. I appreciate it. Thank you so much for the call. There you go. That clarifies it.
1: Hot or cold? Hot or cold? Pat just found out there's a professional women's hockey league. I'm going to go with hot.
0: I'm going to go with no answer. I'm going to go with plead the fifth. I do. Yeah, I am seeing now the Minnesota Wild. They play their home games at the Grand Casino Arena, which is formerly known as the Excelsior Energy Center. And that is where the Minnesota Frost plays. So, yeah, they had a home game tonight against, I'm guessing that's Montreal. And they play them again tomorrow. Well, there you go. There you have it. Okay. Hey, look, now that I know that, it's fine by me. If they had those that playoff schedule set, I don't think they should be bumped for the Stanley Cup playoffs. I just think that, yeah, I mean, look, it's just unfortunate then. It's just unfortunate. But now it makes sense. Because without knowing that, it made zero sense as to why they were 3 days off in that series. But there you go. Minnesota Frost, the women's professional hockey team, has the arena for their two home playoff games. Hey, thank you, John from Colorado, giving me the clarity there. All right, phone number to join the show, 310-840-4910. 310-840-4910. We'll get you one final scoreboard update. When we come back, we'll finish off with some more hot or cold. I'm Pat Boyle. 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
5: 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And now superstar Carlos Correa is out for the year. After 12 straight postseason appearances with four pennants and two World Series titles, is Houston's dominance finally over? Westwood One Sports.
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1: As we tee up the latest from the world of golf.
0: Make sure you keep
1: right
0: it locked here after our show
1: ends.
0: You got my buddy Denton Day coming up at the top of the hour. Westwood One Sports Night. It'll take you all the way till 3 a.m. Eastern. All of your playoff reactions, especially after this Lakers and Thunder game, which hold the phone, halftime in OKC, game two. Lakers on top, 58-57. Lakers playing much better tonight. They're shooting the ball well, and they're still playing a pretty decent defense despite OKC scoring 57 at half. They're only 5 of 20 from deep, and Lakers are playing really good, clean, physical defense. LeBron James, 10 points, 5 assists, and a steal at the half. Rui Hachimura, 11 points. He's already hit 3 triples. Marcus Smart, 8 points, 4 assists. And I'd said the number one key was Austin Reeves has to step up and deliver if the Lakers want to have a chance. Austin Reeves, 13 points at the half on 5 of 9 shooting. And they're also getting some good play off the bench. Luke Kennard's got 8 points. Jackson Hayes has 6 points. Meanwhile, for OKC, A.J. Mitchell leading the way with 13 points. SGA, only 11. 11 points. Isaiah Hartenstein's got 10 points and 5 rebounds. And Chet Holmgren, I said he's going to dominate. He can get whatever he wants. Chet Holmgren hasn't missed a shot. Problem is, he's only taken 2. He's only taken 2 threes. 2 for 2 from deep. He's got 6 points. How is he not taking more than 2 shots? I don't understand that at all. That's a serious problem for the Thunder. It's not like he's in foul trouble. I mean, he picked up 2 fouls. That's nothing crazy. You're allowed 6. He's got 2 steals and 2 blocks. How is Chet Holmgren not a bigger focal point of this Thunder offense? He should be dominating like he did in game 1. So, kudos to the Lakers. J.J. Redick coached them up. They made some adjustments. Can they keep it going now in the second half, though? That's the big question. Because, look, I mean, Oklahoma City, they can break this thing open at any point. You can break this thing open at any point. And then one more quick scoreboard update here. Producer Brandon Combs telling me in the show chat, Flyers getting their asses kicked. Now they just keep fighting. Yeah, it was 4-1 last we checked. This game is, yeah, there is a lot of fights going on here because I checked about 15 minutes ago, 10 minutes ago, and there was 2 minutes left in the third period. There's still 30 seconds left in the third period. It's 4-1 Hurricanes. So they're getting their fights out of their system here. And when the dust settles in another minute or so, it's going to be a 3-0 series lead for the Carolina Hurricanes. They are 7-0 in the postseason. They have yet to lose, and they're 1 game away from another sweep. Boy, oh boy, this team is going to be tough to beat. All right, let's get to your last phone calls here. 310-840-4910. Chance is in Alabama. Wants to talk Stanley Cup playoffs. Chance is on line 1. Go ahead, Chance.
2: Yes, sir. You're a Carolina fan. Am I correct on that? Or am I mistaken on that?
0: No,
2: maybe.
0: I'm an Islanders fan.
2: Gotcha. Anyways, man, a few complaints. I'm a Sabres fan, right? So here's the deal. If Carolina sweeps this series that they're playing, and let's say Buffalo series goes to 7, Carolina will have 13 days off. The way the NHL – it's just a couple gripes I have against the NHL playoffs. I love them, but I have a few beefs with them. 13 days off if Buffalo series goes to 7. That's ridiculous. That's insane the way they schedule it. Another thing, the physicality is great. The speed is great in NHL playoffs. But the refs, man, I get letting – you let a little more go in the playoffs. They even do that in NFL, right? But, man, they let everything go. I mean, you can literally mug someone in NHL playoffs. I mean, guys like Connor McDavid should be, you know, in the regular season, they're scoring nonstop. But you watch them in the playoffs, they're getting their head – teeth knocked in, and nothing's getting called. You want to watch the greats be great, like in the NBA, right? You want to see the better players shine. But, you know, because you can pretty much do anything dirty because the refs tuck their whistles away, you just don't get that in the NHL playoffs. It's just a few beefs I have. I think the Sabres are going to beat Montreal probably in 6. And I think if it's going to be a good series between them and Buffalo. I think it'll go to 7. I'm not going to say, but I'm a Sabres fan. I'm not going to say Sabres are going to win, but because we're young, you know, we haven't been there in 15 years. Carolina's got more experience, but I think it'll be a really good series.
0: Chance, I appreciate the call. Good stuff. Really do appreciate the call, except no, I am not a Carolina Hurricanes fan. No, I am all New York sports. I'm from the New Jersey, New York City area. I just think they're that damn good. I think he's wrong, by the way. You know, he thinks that if the Sabres go to a game seven, which would be Monday, May 18th, and if the Hurricanes sweep, they would have 13 days off. I don't think that's correct. I don't know if they've released what the conference final schedule would be. They normally don't until the very last few days of the prior round. But if Sabres Canadiens game seven would be Monday, the 18th, I would assume game one is probably the 20th. Because that's normally how it is. They don't really care. Like, it's not like it's going into the Stanley Cup Finals. I think they probably only have a day off, and then they would go right to Game 1 of the Eastern Conference Finals. Because they have a set day that they've got to start the Stanley Cup Finals by. And I think that day is... Actually, I don't even know what that day is. But no, I don't think they would have... They wouldn't get to the 22nd. And you have the whole rust versus rest comparison. But, you know, yeah, rust maybe. But also, if the Sabres have to play a grueling seven-game series, Carolina, they're fresh. I'm sorry. I don't care what happens in that Sabres-Canadian series. I think Carolina is going to be a tough team to beat. All right, fun show. Denton Day's coming up next. Thanks to everybody that joined. Thanks to our guest, Bob Nightingale. Thanks to producer, Brandon Combs. Thanks to VP Michael Montgomery, a.k.a. Monty. Thanks to Zach Kroll, Chloe Pratt, Max Sheedy. Thanks to my co-host, Brad Evans. I'm Pat Boyle. We'll see you tomorrow, 6 p.m. Eastern, for a big Friday show here on BetMGM
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16: Lakers and Thunder, game two action going on. Matter of fact, it's at the half right now. I'm Q Myers. The Lakers have a one-point lead, 58-57. LeBron James, 10 points. Austin Reeves has 13 of his own, while SGA, Shai Gilgeous-Alexander, has 11 for OKC. Oklahoma City has a 1-0 series lead. Earlier in the evening, the Pistons, they took a 2-0 series lead versus the Cavaliers after getting the 107-97 victory over Cleveland. Cade Cunningham had 25 points and 10 assists on the night while playing 42 minutes. Tobias Harris dropped in 21 of his own. Donovan Mitchell, he had 31 points for Cleveland, but James Harden, not enough. 10 points, he was 0-for-4 from three-point land and 4 turnovers, only 3 assists. Game 3 is coming up Saturday in Cleveland. Again, the Cavaliers find themselves down 0-2. In the NFL, former 49ers free agent wide receiver Juwan Jennings and the Vikings have reached an agreement today on a one-year $8 million deal with a chance to make up to $13 million. That's per his agent, Drew Rosenhaus. The Vikings, they lost Jalen Naylor this offseason. He signed a three-year $35 million deal with the Raiders, and now they've replaced him with Juwan Jennings. And the secret that wasn't really a secret, the men's and women's NCAA basketball tournaments are officially expanding to 76 teams. The NCAA announced that on Thursday. First time the men's tournament has expanded since 2011. First time the women's tournament has expanded since 2022. For more scores and analysis, check out ESPN.com and the all-new ESPN app. Coming up, more game night with home team Brandon Leak and me, Q Myers, here on ESPN Radio and the all-new ESPN app.
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2: Jenkins will advance it across half court. Cleveland will concede. 5 seconds left. Final score here in Detroit. Pistons 107, Cavaliers 97. A 2-0 lead for the one seed in the East.
3: Don't look now, but here comes the Pistons. Struggled in the first series. Not so much in the second round. Going up against the Cleveland Cavaliers, as now they have a 2-0 series lead. That final call courtesy of ESPN Radio. 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The all-new ESPN app, SiriusXM Channel 80, and tune in. 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I'm Q Myers, and home team commanding 2-0 lead right now for the Pistons. I know there's a couple games going back to Cleveland starting on Saturday in game number 3, but now the Cavaliers have put themselves in a situation where it's must win. You can't drop game number 3 on Saturday.
4: Yeah, you do. And you just start making your reservations for Cancun because you're not coming back against a tough, rugged, well-playing defensive team like the Pistons. It is the season or else for the Cavaliers, and they put themselves in this position. I like what I'm seeing from the Pistons because I like that kind of basketball, Q. Mm-hmm. Yeah, everybody knows basketball is a team sport. Everybody has a role. I don't like all of that team stuff. I like the alpha dog leading the way. I like option number 2, and then whoever option number 3 is playing his position. And that's what's happening when you see Cade Cunningham getting his ability to score and do it early and late. You're seeing Tobias Harris pick up the slack, and you're seeing Duncan Robinson do what they need to do. They are playing their roles, and what you're not seeing at this point from the Cavaliers is any semblance of that. Is Donovan Mitchell, and nobody is helping him to the same degree. And it better not, or as we say here in Atlanta sometimes, it bet not be the case that James Harden folds again when he doesn't even have to be the number one option. You know what he is right now? He's option 2 and option 4. Is Donovan Mitchell. Then it goes to James Harden. Then it goes back to Donovan Mitchell. Then it goes maybe back to James Harden. That's how it should be in the fourth quarter. So it should be easier for him. But the Pistons, if you like a defensive team that has a superstar, that has some machismo, and has some no quit in them, and Cade Cunningham, you have to like what's going on in Detroit, up 2-0, the old school way.
3: Yeah, exactly. And the thing about it is, and we heard from Cade Cunningham earlier in the show, and you know, he even said that as well as he's playing and as well as his team is playing, he knows that there's areas that they need to clean up. So just think of them fine-tuning what they're already doing, and they're up 2-0. So look, I look at game 3 as a must-win for the Cavaliers. They almost need to win both at home, right? They don't want to go back to Detroit down 3-1. Right? I mean, that's just about game, set, match. It's almost like you're getting on the plane for your final voyage. You know what I mean? Like, if you go back to Detroit and you're down 3-1, you're just about cooked, man. Cleveland's got a problem. They got a problem on their hands right now, down 0-2.
4: The best you can do is go back twice. You have to take care of business. And the sad part is, you know, the score was the score as you lose by 10, but they were right there on final approach in the fourth quarter. And you need to get a couple of stops. You need to get a couple of scores. Get a stop or two. Get an and-one and put the pressure on the home team to continue to make shots. Now, I don't think they would have folded anyway had it been a closer game the way Cade Cunningham. He was getting them in the post. He was getting fadeaways. Yeah. He was getting them off the screens. He was just handling business. But the point is, the Cleveland Cavaliers were in the game despite not getting a number 2 option to help out Donovan Mitchell. And unless James Harden finds a way to not do what he's consistently done the last 6 years in the postseason, the Cavaliers and the fans, they might be waiting on a bad outcome.
3: You know, the thing about it is I like Jared Allen a lot. I love the effort that he brings. I love the way that he works his tail off, and he's down there on the low blocks, and he's working in the paint. If he's your second leading scorer, you probably have a bad recipe, right? That's probably not a recipe for a win. You've got to have Mobley. You've got to have James Harden. You've got to have others step up as well. Again, I appreciate what Jared Allen's bringing to the table. Someone else has got to step up and help out Donovan Mitchell. Let's go back to Detroit and hear from the Cavaliers head coach, Kenny Atkinson.
0: Hey, Ken, you guys took a 81-79 lead early in the fourth quarter, and from that point on, you were outscored 28-16. How come you weren't able to build upon that momentum early in the quarter?
5: I really wish I had the film. I could, like, watch it real quick, but I think the thing that stood out to me was the offensive rebounds. I think they had 8 offensive rebounds in that fourth quarter, and that's a lot. The rebounding was, I thought we got some good stops, made some good defensive plays, and then we couldn't come up with the rebound. I thought the big one was out of the timeout. You know, we said, man, just we got to get this, you know, our box out responsibilities on the free throw, and they miss, they get the offensive rebound, and they score. So I don't know, we got to fix our rebounding. I think that's the main thing. I will say the positive about this. We plus 3 in the possession game. We gave ourselves a chance. Unfortunately, it was not a night where we shot the ball well. 7-for-32 from 3. That was a factor too.
0: You guys trailed by as many as 14 tonight, and you've fallen behind by double digits in 7 of the last 8 games that you played. How come this team is seemingly always fighting an uphill battle?
5: I know, and another, you know, not a great start, you know, for that starting group. So, you know, we know the deal here. We got to look at everything. You know, is there a jolt from somewhere? We just got to look at everything. We tried to change up our coverages, tried to be a little more aggressive to get our mojo going. I don't know what it is with the start of games. I mean, they came out super aggressive, of course, but it's playoffs. So obviously haven't figured that one out. Still back to the drawing board.
6: What are you seeing from James right now? 3-of-13, didn't score in that fourth quarter.
5: Yeah, I feel, you know, on me. You know, he took 2 shots in the second half. I'll put that on me. I think the idea in the second half is to push the pace, and try to play quicker and get the ball up the court. And he was doing a great job getting off it. But our offense isn't at a point now, like, when him and Don get off it, it should come back to them at some point. You know what I'm saying? And I felt that didn't. But both him and Don, you know, didn't kind of circle back to him. So, we got to look at it. We can't have our Hall of Famer taking 2 shots in the second half. I'll take that one.
4: I got a pocket watch, Q. I'm sorry. I got a pocket watch now. James Harden has earned. He hasn't been given. He's earned more than $400 million worth of contract money. Throw in his endorsements. He's a $500 million dude. And to take 2 shots
7: right
4: in the second half,
7: yep.
4: I'm sorry, that's not on the coach. You have been to the playoffs enough. I can understand if this was your first ride and you have to learn the rigors of the postseason. He knows the rigors of the postseason. He knows what it takes in the fourth quarter. He knows what a collapse and a loss and close losses look like. It's the same old song, yep, with James Harden. And unless he does what he's been paid to do repeatedly in different cities, in different stops, it is going to be the same result. He is going to get bounced with his team from the postseason because he has not been a better player like he's paid to be.
3: I'll tell you what, man, listening to Kenny Atkinson, he sounds defeated. You know, he sounds like he doesn't have an answer. As you heard him responding, he's like, well, you know, back to the drawing board. I don't know. And I'm not expecting coaches to have every answer or even give us every answer immediately after a game or any time during the press conference. But just listening to his tone, listening to the way that he was responding, sounds like a guy that truly home team doesn't have the answer right now. And that's a problem, especially when they're going back to Cleveland in a must-have game.
4: He's supposed to have 2 alpha dogs.
3: Yep.
4: He's supposed to have 2 heads of the snake. He's supposed to have two pointed spears to attack with when all else fails, when you're missing three-pointers throughout the game, when you're getting demolished on the offensive glass. At the end of the day, you're down six with 3 minutes to go, and one guy, Spider Mitchell, is giving it to him, and the other guy, James Harden, is not. He should sound defeated. What, this is not a situation where it's a college coach trying to motivate the kid that just doesn't believe in himself. This is a Hall of Fame player that won't play like a Hall of Fame player once again in the postseason.
3: Well, let's hear from that Hall of Fame player on what led to the struggles tonight.
7: Just missing shots. Second half, I think I took two shots, but I think the ball was moving. Here we're getting better shots. You know what I mean? So just picking and choosing my spots and figuring out what works, what doesn't work for the betterment of the team.
3: All right. Well.
4: All right.
3: I mean, that's just picking up the company line, right? Only took two shots again. That's on him for only taking two shots. But this
4: when
3: is
4: he taking responsibility, Q?
3: Exactly. Exactly. That's my thing. Like, hold on, dog. Two shots. You know that they need more than two shots from you. Regardless, right? I mean, if you got to do some ISO James and again, at the very least, find your way to get to the free throw line. Get to the cup, get fouled, get to the free throw line. He knows how to manufacture free throws. I don't care how you get buckets. The Cavaliers need points from James Harden. They need contributions. He should be able to score, knock down shots. He's that good. He's a Hall of Famer for a reason. He's just not giving it to him in the postseason, and this is not anything new when it comes to James Harden. So now here you go. The Cavaliers find themselves down 0-2. Game 3 coming up Saturday back in Cleveland. He's home team Brandon Leak. I'm Q Myers. It's game night here on ESPN Radio and the ESPN app. Coming up next, the 30th WNBA season. It's going to tip off tomorrow night. A league poll among general managers reveals something very, very interesting that we're going to discuss next here on game night on ESPN Radio and the all-new ESPN app.
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15: Well, it's Kyle Bailey coming up on a Thursday show. We are live from Quail Hollow for the 2026 Truist Championship. 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
16: NBA update.
3: Well, the Lakers are trying to make this a series. They're up 69-68, 7:24 left to go in the third quarter. Austin Reeves, how about this, home team? 21 points for Austin Reeves. And, again, the Lakers show has a one-point lead with 7:24 left to go in the third.
4: Well, you know, they're playing with some pride, playing with some passion. One thing about LeBron, you always have a coach on the floor.
3: Yep.
4: So even if you don't have the horses to run those races, I still don't think they have a shot. But playing with a coach on the floor, and while he is in his 40s, he can still direct traffic. He can still motivate. And he can still demand that his teammates give all that they can. So I'm showing a little grit out there in L.A. with the Lakers, you know, showing that they don't want to be swept and they want to try to take home court advantage.
3: Well, that's the thing about it. You know, all they got to do is keep doing what they're doing right now, which is hanging around. I mean, one-point lead here, go down 1 point, go down 2 points. As long as they hang around, they can get a couple buckets at the end and steal it. What they can't do is get down 10. They can't get down 15. That horse ain't going to run, right? That horse is going to say, I'm going to sit this one out, coach, right? I'm not running like that. But if they hang around and they're within a bucket, two buckets, then they're going to feel like that they can make some moves. So I give them the Lakers a lot of credit. You know, they can't let the Thunder get going, get running, because when the Thunder start running, it's like that the Kentucky Derby, right? It's the fastest couple minutes in sports. It's over. Next thing you do, you look up and you got caught from behind. Right? You got caught from behind. What happened? What happened? I thought, hey, home team, no joke, man. I don't mean to derail this conversation. I was watching the Kentucky Derby, and I had horse 15, and I'm telling people, like, man, horse 15 is going in the wrong direction. Then all of a sudden someone says, oh, man, 15 is making a move. And so I'm excited. I'm seeing the 15 on the outside. But 15 on the outside was really 19. So I'm
4: screaming and hollering for no reason.
3: Hey, Doug, I'm up here saying, oh, my gosh, 15 is going to do it. 15 is going to do it. Then 19 wins. None of us that are at the spot we're watching know that it's not 15. I'm getting high fives. I got people pointing across the room at me. They're like, how did you know? And I was like, I don't know, man. I just got lucky. Then all of a sudden someone's like, oh, dog, that's 19, not 15.
4: Oh, man. You know what, Q? I can one-up you. We had an online field of 60.

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0: I gotta say it was a good day. It was a good day. It's going to be a good day. WNBA season number 30 gets going tomorrow night. Looking forward to that. 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I want to get your thoughts on this, home team, that reveals Paige Bueckers, not Caitlin Clark, but Paige Bueckers is the player that GMs would want to start a franchise with. Oh. Paige Bueckers had 33% of the votes, Caitlin Clark 20%, and, well, the person that I would have picked, Asia Wilson, had 20%
4: yeah.
0: as well.
4: That's where I would go.
0: How is that possible? That's only 73%. Yeah. I'm not a mathematician, but that's only 73. What did the other ones just decide to sit it on out? What are we doing?
4: Yeah, and I'm an English major, but my Morehouse math tells me 73%. That's the number that I come up with as well, Q. Yeah, I don't agree with those voters. I'm starting mine with Asia Wilson. That's just me.
0: Yep.
4: If I have ladies standing on a court and I get to pick first, that's who I'm picking. The Paige Bueckers, Caitlin Clark situation. Now we have a conversation.
0: Right.
4: Obviously, Caitlin Clark is still the most dominant force in the WNBA as far as, you know, ticket value, marquee value, gamesmanship, scoring, and what she's able to do for her team. Paige Bueckers, you know, now after those injuries in college, able to get to the WNBA. They're different players, and I think they are going to be equally as effective. I don't know how to have the conversation without making a comparison, Q. You know, I'm looking at Caitlin Clark, and I see Steph Curry. She can hit the three-pointers. She can get the assists, facilitate, help out her offense, get in there and get a few tough rebounds as well. Paige Bueckers, I see maybe more of more all-around, smoother game.
0: Yep.
4: She can hit the three. She can take you coast to coast. She can get you in the post. She can help out her teammates. She can hit the boards. She can get to the free throw line. So I'm trying to see if she's Shai Gilgeous-Alexander. Is she Devin Booker? You know, they're right. equally as talented. They just do it differently. And, you know, if you want to say you want to take Paige over Caitlin, okay. I mean, you're not going to lose in a bar bet.
0: No.
4: But, you know, Caitlin Clark, you know, certainly stricken with the injuries last year, didn't have a chance to have a full line of her second year in the league. Now we'll see if both ladies can stay healthy and see how it plays out this year.
0: Yeah, that's going to be the biggest key, is both the ladies being healthy, but they're both dogs. I mean, they both can get after it in a major way, and Asia Wilson the same. You know, again, I think that 33 and then 20% is a huge gap. I would love to sit down in a room and hear the explanation behind that. Not that I think that any one of those three is a bad choice. Like, I want it to be known that I think that you can start a franchise with any of them. Like I said, that wouldn't be my preference. I would go with Asia Wilson, but that's just me. I just think she's the best women's basketball player in the game today. Right? And that's my reasoning. I'll stand on business. I think that there's not a better player in the league right now than Asia Wilson. Bottom line.
4: She's Shaq.
0: It's simple.
4: She's Shaq.
0: Right.
4: She's prime Shaq, and there was nothing you do with prime Shaq. There's nothing you can do with prime Asia. And, you know, when it comes down to at the end of the day, when things are close, you take the bigger player. So give me the big. She's the big, and she's the MVP, and she's the champion. So, yeah, I'm starting my franchise every time, 1,000 times out of 1,000 with Asia Wilson.
0: Well, you know, the one thing I can say about the WNBA that I'm very excited about is that there's a lot of talent all the way across the board now, where there was a team here, a team there, and then that was it. You could almost fast track and say, oh, the Aces and the Liberty are going to be in the finals. Now there's teams like Indiana. Now there's teams, obviously, the Liberty, right? The Aces, they're going to be there, right? The Golden State Valkyries, they're a really good squad. I mean, there's teams that are very, very talented. ATL, you know about the ATL. They're really good, right? I mean, that's the beautiful thing about it now, is that I feel like there's so much talent across the league that it's not, you can't fast track anymore. Now you got to let them play the season out.
4: Yeah, and yeah, I don't want to be disrespectful, but it really is the starting line. With their new CBA,
0: yep.
4: with the attention, with the media deal.

0: deals with expansion coming. It really is a starting line for the WNBA, and they're starting off with great ladies and a great opportunity.
1: 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Coming up next, the NCAA basketball tournament. It's officially expanding. 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
1: The Lakers are doing exactly what home team and me said they cannot do. Get down double digits. They're down 85-74 right now. 2:26 left to go in the third quarter. Uh-oh, look out. there's trouble in the Thunder and Lakers series. Game number two, OKC already has a one-game lead in the series. The Lake Show's trying to tie things up, but this is not the position they want to be in late in the third quarter. We'll continue to update you as that game rolls on. Earlier in the evening, the Pistons, they took a 2-0 lead in their best-of-seven series against the Cavaliers, 107-97. Cade Cunningham, 25 points, 10 assists. He got the job done for Detroit. Donovan Mitchell, he got the job done for Cleveland, 31.6 rebounds. James Harden, not so much. 10 points, 0 for 4 from three-point land, 4 turnovers, only had 3 assists. Cavaliers find themselves in a terrible situation down 0-2. Game 3 is coming up Saturday in Cleveland. And in the NFL, the Vikings add former 49ers wide receiver Juwan Jennings. They agreed to a one-year, $8 million deal with a chance to make up to $13 million. The Vikings, they lost Jalen Naylor this offseason after he signed a three-year, $35 million deal with the Raiders. Now they have replaced him with one Juwan Jennings. For more scores and analysis, check out ESPN.com and the all-new ESPN app. Coming up, the NCAA tournament is expanding. That's coming up next on Game Night with home team Brandon Leak and me, Hugh Myers, here on ESPN Radio on the all-new ESPN app.
9: 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The 76ers are down 0-2 and dealing with injuries, but playing at home in Game 3, will it be enough to get them back into the series? It's Unsportsmanlike, 6 a.m. Eastern, right here on ESPN Radio, ESPN2, and ESPNU.

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0: 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The Lakers can't trust it. The Lakers can't trust the fact that they were hanging around. I was giving them props. They're staying where they need to be. One score here, one score there, a bucket here, a bucket there. Next thing you know, they're down 11. So not a good place to be in with 2 minutes left to go in the third quarter, down 86-75.
1: We have a saying in the South, Q, bless their hearts, because that's about where it's going to be. You know, you have to give them credit. They're scrappy. Man. They were fighting. Had LeBron. Austin Reeves is balling out tonight for the first half and some of the third quarter. You gave all you had, but you get down. We begged them. Do not get down double digits to this Thunder team, or it's going to be curtains. And it looks like it is going to be curtains unless there's a magnificent fourth quarter on tap by the Los Angeles Lakers.
0: You know, it's so funny, man. I had someone call my local show here in Las Vegas that's from the South, and he said, you know, we've got a saying, just like you just said, bless their hearts or bless their little hearts. And he said, it's the most disrespectful, nice statement you could ever make. Oh, bless their little hearts.
2: Yeah. I had no idea what it meant when I moved to Texas, and I thought it was a positive thing.
0: Oh, no. Oh, no, my brother.
2: So I'll go ahead and do this for myself here.
0: There you go.
1: A nice insult is what it is.
0: Absolutely, absolutely. So when you say that, that just makes me laugh, man. And that's exactly how a lot of folks are as they're looking at the Lakers and the Thunder. Again, it's game night here on ESPN Radio and the ESPN app. But I'll tell you this, man. We've known about this for a while. The NCAA tournament had a chance to expand. We knew that he was probably going to do it. The NCAA made it official for the men's and the women's tournament on Thursday, expanding to now 76 teams. I don't know how you feel about it, home team, but I don't think we need 76 teams, but I get it. They're going to claim it's opportunity. I'm going to claim it's the almighty dollar.
1: It is, and I don't have a problem with it, and I'll tell you why.
0: Okay.
1: Because what we do in sports is expand. We expand seasons. We expand postseasons. You know, the NFL used to be a 14-game season. And then it went to 16 games. Oh, did we go crazy? Did it make the game worse? No. Then they went from 16 to 17. Oh, my God, is an uneven number of games. Did it ruin the game of football? No. It used to not have a super wild card weekend, and they added more teams. Oh, my God, super wild card weekend. Are we not going to watch it? Yes, you are. And I think the same applies to, you know, the NCAA tournament. You can pull any sport, the play-in tournament, basketball, wild card teams in baseball. It is an adjustment emotionally, but once you get past that, it's more games. If you like to wager, it's more to wager on. And for teams who would either be going to the NIT or declining NIT invitations and ending a season, at least it's one more opportunity to get some more work for the guys coming back next year. One more opportunity to have things continue. And who knows, maybe an opportunity for a team that was just outside to get in and win a couple of games.
0: Well, that's what Texas was this past year, right?
1: For
0: They had to play their way into the actual field of 64. That's the thing about it. That's why I say I don't think we need it to go to 76, because the tournament still doesn't start till Thursday. Right? I mean, that's when it officially starts. Now we're going to see early on, right? With the increase of 76, the first four doubleheaders on back-to-back days in Daytona will be replaced by a 12-game opening round, right? The Tuesday and Wednesday of the men's tournament will feature 12 games played by 24 teams in two different cities. It's like an ultimate AAU competition, right? It's like I said, the Thunder Invitational, like it's going to be the NCAA Invitational going on for the first couple days. Again, I get it. I do appreciate the run that some teams could go on. And, you know, again, I'll give Texas a lot of credit. They made the most of their opportunity, but that's going to be every once in a while. That's not going to be consistent.
1: Yeah, nobody's going to make a run with an extra round all the way to the Elite Eight or, you know, to the Final Four. So you can 86 that thought. But, you know, the fact that basketball won't be over and, you know, who knows, maybe stars and, you know, look, you know, being selfish, if you want to see teams take other players, you know, a star that makes it into the, you know, this version of the tournament now and swaps teams next year, maybe can be a bigger star the next year we see them. So I don't see the problem. It's clearly about money. Yeah. You're going to get doubleheaders, more commercials in, you know, more sponsors in. And I just like when basketball is not over. And, you know, what would you rather have if you are a team that missed the postseason, you know, to take any team from any conference? Would you rather, oh, well, we didn't earn it. We'll try better next year. It's better for the game if we get to the other teams in the conference that made it. Or would you rather just see your team go and your fan base have one more postseason, or maybe have a chance to see something great, a buzzer beater in an opening round doubleheader of an extended playoff format? I just think more games is better, and it's always going to be something that somebody's not going to like, but I think overwhelmingly the teams that get in last will be the teams going out first anyway, so it's really not that big of a deal when it's all said and done.
0: I love more games. Don't get me wrong. And for people like us, we love this anyway, right? I mean, if I'm going to be watching the games, I'll be watching the games. That's what I'll do, right? It's better than watching whatever rerun would be on of some corny TV show that I'd be watching if I wasn't watching sports anyway. With that being said, though, now where's the value in the conference tournaments? Is it still there at all? I mean, look, coaches have already kind of talked about conference tournaments where they're like, eh, don't really need them that well or that much. Now if you have an expanded NCAA tournament, it feels like you just devalued even more your conference tournament.
1: But haven't you already done that? I mean, if the conference tournament is supposed to mean so much, how come the SEC got 10 teams in? How come the Big Ten got 9 teams in?
0: Well, we thought Ohio wasn't going to get in. Remember, we thought they were.
1: Exactly.
0: We thought they weren't going to get in because they took one L. We're like, oh, no, they're not going to make it.
1: In their tournament.
0: Right.
1: Now, all of a sudden, they have to fight for their lives and wait on Selection Sunday. So what is the value of the tournament? You know, it's just one of those things where I get it. You know, 64 felt like the perfect number. You want to call it 68 with the first four playing their way in, you know, on the weekend. Okay, so be it. But I just think it's more games. It's more opportunities. It's more coaching. It's more basketball. It's more to wager on. There's more positive than negative when you expand a tournament.
0: Well, speaking of Miami, Miami University AD David Sandler was on Amber and Ian talking about the expansion and if this does not help mid-majors.
3: These teams that are in the power conferences, they never slide off the bubble. Like, they get so much grace period at the end of the year where they can lose games down the stretch and they still stay on the bubble. Our level, you lose one, two times, you're done. There's no room for error whatsoever. And so to me, when you start expanding this thing and there's still those losses at the end of the year for the mid-major schools, they're still going to slide off of it. The people that are going to stay there and they're going to stay in that first four out, next four out, they're going to be the, you know, the teams that are 10th, 11th, 12th place in those big conferences. Those conferences have gotten so big that they don't play everybody equally in their leagues. The schedules are unbalanced. It's really hard to figure out. There's not a lot of head-to-head matchups anymore like there used to be in the old days when you really knew who the best teams in the conferences were. So you're kind of throwing darts a little bit at the end with computer rankings and metrics and all these different things. And all those metrics favor the power conference schools. And so they're going to stay in those bubble conversations just even more and more, just further down their standings. That's all that's going to happen.
1: He's absolutely right. And it's akin to the college football playoff, you know, expanding to 16 or 24 maybe one day. You know, I think what people just have to accept is college sporting events are not what you used to see. They're not what you grew up on. They're not going to have the same emotional ties. It is a TV show.
0: Yes.
1: And the TV show is better to have more teams from the ACC, more teams from the Big 12, more teams from the Big 10, more teams from the SEC. And he's absolutely right. This does not benefit the mid-majors. And mid-major teams are still going to have to win their conference championships. You're not getting the runner-up or the best team that should have gone that didn't make it. You can forget about that. This is going to be another TV show where big audiences, big cities, and big fan bases travel, turn on the TVs, and buy the products that are being advertised on these commercial breaks.
0: So now you're just going to get the entire SEC in the tournament, the entire Big 12 in the tournament, the entire Big 10 in the tournament. That's what it's going to be.
1: What do you think?
0: Simple.
1: Yeah, is that going to differ from anything when college football expands? What do you think? They're going to have a couple of freelance small schools come in? No, no, no. The big boys with the big pockets and the big fan bases and the big TV numbers and the big wagering numbers, those will be the teams that will be invited. And I don't see ultimately how that's a bad thing.
0: What's going to happen? What this is ultimately going to do, the way this is going to work here in this house right here in Studio Q where I'm at, my dad always comes to town for the NCAA tournament. He always makes his way to town. So all that's going to do is give him a couple of days earlier to get in town.
1: He's got another day. He's got doubleheaders Q.
0: Yep.
1: It's how does he lose? He can't lose with more basketball.
0: Exactly, exactly. So this is right up his alley. He's like, more games? That's more time at my son's house. I'm good. He gets catered for a couple more days. We get to take care of him. That's what's all being said and done with the NCAA tournament expanding to 76 teams. He's home team Brandon Leak. I'm Q Myers. It's game night here on ESPN Radio. Coming up next, the Lakers. Uh-oh. Looks like trouble. Plus, we'll hear from Cade Cunningham after the Pistons' big win tonight. That's coming up next here on game night on ESPN Radio on the all-new ESPN app.
4: 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Up 2-0 over the 76ers. We head to Philadelphia for game 3. 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

0: Cunningham on the left. Step back three for Cunningham. Good! Woo-hoo! Cunningham with 23 down the stretch here. Trying to bring it home. It's 101-92.
1: And, well, Kay Cunningham and the Pistons, they brought it home. They got the dub 107-97 over the Cavaliers. Now have a 2-0 series lead. It's game night here on ESPN Radio, the all-new ESPN app, SiriusXM Channel 80, and tune in. 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He's home team Brandon Leak. I'm Q Myers, and again, the Cavaliers are now down 0-2. They're headed back to Cleveland Saturday for game three, but find themselves in a position that they did not want to be in, while the Pistons feel like, okay, we're cooking with grease, we're cooking with gas, we're trending in the right direction. After struggling in the first series against the Magic, now they're right where they want to be, even though they're going to face a very hostile environment in game number three back in Cleveland.
2: I look at this Pistons situation as making the best of a second opportunity. They could have had a disastrous season, a historically awful ending when a 8 seed takes you to 7 games, and you lose that, you go into the history books, your coach is starting to be questioned, and you have, you don't want to say wasted, you have certainly not done all you could do. And now that they bounce back from that brink of elimination with the Magic taking them to 7 games, it feels like they learned the lessons from that series, and they're just getting right to work. Cade Cunningham, he knows what it is. He has to be the lead dog. He goes over 40 minutes tonight. He gets a double-double. He wanted the ball late. He got the ball late. He scored the ball late. The Pistons defense is just absolutely what you want to have at the end of a ball game. And then you have your role players. If he's going to be the lead dog, then what is the role of Tobias Harris? What is the role of Duncan Robinson? And it's the fill of the box score when he gives up the ball and it's your turn to score. Those guys have done that, and that's why, along with the defense, they find themselves up 2-0.
1: I'm so glad you brought up the defense. To me, that's one of the biggest keys. Every time Cleveland got close, and look, there was a couple times down the stretch where they got close, but then they ratcheted up their defense. That was what Detroit was able to do. They were able to come up with a big steal, get a block, make a real contested shot for Cleveland, and Cleveland wasn't able to capitalize. That defense is something that is going to take Detroit a really long way, even when their shots aren't dropping, because then you can start to get some easy buckets. That's what you're seeing Detroit get, and Cleveland is not doing that. As a matter of fact, Cade Cunningham talked about that team's defense following the game.
3: Yeah, that side of the ball wins this game. That's our identity. And don't we want to impose ourselves all 4 quarters, but, you know, in winter time, we got to be locked in and we got to execute. So I thought we did a pretty good job tonight. They had a couple runs today that, you know, I wish we would have stopped earlier, but for the most part, we did a great job defensively.
2: There's a double whammy, you know, when you're playing good defense and you force a team to shoot 3-pointers and they're missing him, that's also, you know, a caveat of good defense. And the Cavaliers missed every 3-pointer in tarnation tonight, and it was because I think of the defense that the Pistons played all around. And you're shooting 42%, you're on the road. You have to overcome situations like that by having monster performances by your star players. And the Cavaliers got it from Donovan Mitchell, but they did not get it from James Harden.
1: Yeah, Donovan Mitchell, he gave him enough to win, right? 31 points, he gave him enough. He put in his part. There wasn't enough by his running buddy, James Harden. You got to give Jared Allen a lot of credit. He dropped in 22, but it still was not enough for the Cavaliers to get over the hump. It wasn't enough for the Cavaliers to get a dub, tie up this series, feel good about themselves, heading back to Cleveland. Here's Spider Mitchell following the game on what it takes to get over the hump and why they can't do it.
4: Timely makes by them, timely offensive rebounds, timely misses by us. I think all of that is a collective. And I mean, I go back and watch the film, but just my initial response is just they countered, they hit, and they did what they're supposed to do. They won 2 at home.
2: No one's going to take is an apology from James Harden. Right. I'm sorry, Spider. Man, you're balling out. I can do better. I don't know what it is, but when we get to Cleveland, you can bet on me to do better. They need somebody to help this man. Cleveland is one of the more rabid fan bases in the postseason. They deserve to have all cylinders firing, and they don't. And so, you know, James Harden needs to step it up. His personality is, you know, just not, you know, alpha dominant. Here we go. It's my fault. It's on me. But they're going to need some more. And this should be the last game The last game where James Harden is not the second leading scorer for the Cavaliers. I love Jared Allen. You want a big man who's able to operate like that and make his free throws. He's 8 of 10 from the free throw line tonight. You certainly want that kind of production. But this should be the last game of this series where Jared Allen is the second leading scorer for the Cleveland Cavaliers. It's 1-2-3 for the Pistons. It's Cade Cunningham. It's Tobias Harris. It's Duncan Robinson. And it needs to be 1-2 for the Cavaliers and Spider Mitchell and James Harden.
1: I would really like to see James Harden kind of get that narrative and clear it, that he can't get it done in the postseason, that he's a regular season guy, regular season MVP, regular season Hall of Famer. Postseason, he disappears. I would love to see that narrative go away. I'm not trying to continue to push the narrative, but he's doing that with his production.
2: It's not a narrative. It's true.
1: Well, I know. That's true. What I'm saying, but I would like to see him be able to get over that, but he just hasn't done it.
2: It would be nice, and it should be easier when you've played with Kevin Durant, when you've played with Russell Westbrook, when you play with Chris Paul, and now you're playing with Donovan Mitchell. You are playing with the all-time greats of the game, and now it is not charged upon you to carry the team. It's the same old song. Use your abilities that are going to get you to the Hall of Fame to get you to those kind of performances in the fourth quarter, and quit leaving cities, coaches, and your other star teammates hanging.
1: I just want to hear Tupac go ahead and rock this. Now, you know what I mean? That's all I want to hear. That's what I'm waiting for. I'm getting in my zone, man. I'm getting in my Tupac go ahead and rock this. Because it is. It's the same old song, like you're saying, just like Digital Underground said back in the day. And it's unfortunate. A hell of a player, right? We know that when James Harden is in his bag, it's a thing of beauty for his team. It's not really pleasing to my eyes because of the style of play. But we know how effective it could be for his team and how much he can help his team out. But right now, he's not helping his team.
2: And nobody's picking on him.
1: Right.
2: Every player, every great player is judged on postseason performances. And yep. Like I told you earlier, I'm a pocket watch, too. Yep. You've been paid more than $400 million, throwing your endorsements because of your greatness. You're over $500 million. You are closer to a billion-dollar player than not, and you are not giving those kinds of performances repeatedly, city to city, coach to coach, superstar teammate to superstar teammate. And at some point, he has to accept responsibility, and he needs to in game three, because Donovan Mitchell is laying it all out on the line. Even in the first round when he didn't have the greatest of series, he was given everything that he had, and it is time for James Harden at this point in his career to accept the responsibility when nights like this go. They were in this game in the fourth quarter despite missing every three-pointer. They were in this game despite getting mugged defensively. They were in this game despite Cade Cunningham going smooth off in the fourth quarter, and they didn't get it done because James Harden didn't get it done.
1: I had my guy, DJ Connect, hit me up, and he said, man, I was really rooting for Harden to finally get it done in the playoffs. Hopefully it'll come true in the next few games. Then he also doubled down and said, whose career would you rather have, Harden or Barkley? And he said, I mean, Barkley showed up in the playoffs, but he has no rings. And my response was, Barkley 100% of the time.
2: Every time.
1: Not even a question. It wasn't even a hesitation. I didn't even think about that question.
2: Oh, you're not a loser because your teams don't win a title. You are not a winner just because you are on a team where other people carry the load. And when you are charged with carrying the load, you need to carry the load that's too much to bear for the rest of a team or the rest of a city.
1: Yeah, Barkley ran into some guy you may have heard of, Michael Jeffrey Jordan. Yeah. He had a little something to say about it. What's up with Harden's legacy if he comes up short again? That's next on Game Night here on ESPN Radio on the all-new ESPN app.
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1: The Lakers are trying to hang around, but it may be too little, too late. I'm Q Myers, Game 2 action. Lakers and the Thunder right now. OKC is up 103-94. The Lakers, they'll go on a run. OKC will answer. They'll go on a run. OKC will answer. 6:47 left to go in the game. Chet Holmgren has 18 points and 4 steals, while Austin Reeves has 26 points for the Lakers. Earlier in the evening, the Pistons, they took a 2-0 series lead versus the Cavaliers with a 107-97 victory in game number 2. Cade Cunningham, 25 points, 10 assists. Donovan Mitchell, 31 points, 6 rebounds. Clearly not enough. Game 3 will be back in Cleveland coming up on Saturday. The NCAA tournament, it will expand. The men's and women's tournament, they're expanded to 76 teams. It was announced on Thursday by the NCAA. The first time the men's tournament has expanded since 2011. The first time the women's tournament has expanded since 2022. The expansion from 68 teams to 76 teams marks the men's tournament's largest increase since it moved to 64 teams back in 85. It went from 64 to 65 in 2001, then added 3 more teams in 2011 to form the first 4. For more scores and analysis, check out ESPN.com and the all-new ESPN app. Coming up, more game night with home team Brandon Leak and me, Q Myers, here on ESPN Radio and the all-new ESPN app.
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2: Jenkins will advance it across half court. Cleveland will concede. 5 seconds left. Final score here in Detroit. Pistons 107, Cavaliers 97. A 2-0 lead for the one seed in the East.
3: That's how the final call was right there. That's how the Pistons took a 2-0 series lead on the Cleveland Cavaliers, 107-97. 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It's game night here on ESPN Radio, ESPN app, SiriusXM Channel 80, and tune in. 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I'm Q Myers, and as they say, it gets late early. It's getting late early already in this series. Pistons and the Cavaliers, as Detroit now has a commanding 2-0 lead as they shift the series back to Cleveland for Game 3 coming up on Saturday.
4: Yeah, and great opportunity for Cleveland, and they just missed out right there in the final moments where you can steal a game down 6 points with 3 minutes to go, and they just didn't get it done. But it was more about Detroit. Their defense was better. Their superstar was better. Their three-headed monster with Tobias Harris and Duncan Robinson was better. Their shooting was better. Their offensive rebounding was better. They were the better team tonight. So you can look at it as, you know, well, Cleveland missed their opportunity, but they were beaten tonight at home by the Pistons, who look like they're ready to shift into another gear.
3: So let me ask you this. We spent a lot of times talking about James Harden. My guy DJ Connect hit me up and asked me about Barkley and Harden. If Harden doesn't get it done again, if he's not able to have success in the postseason, what is the story going to be with him besides what it already is, when it's great in the regular season, terrible in the postseason?
4: Well, he's going to be looked at as an all-time great and a Hall of Famer in the regular season, and his postseason legacy will be he comes up short. He's got every accolade you could want as an individual player. 11-time All-Star, 3-time scoring champ, MVP. He has everything production-wise that you want, but his production dips when he leaves the regular season and goes to the postseason.
3: Why is this so difficult? Why is it so difficult to translate, you know, and transition from the regular season to the postseason? And I know it's not for everybody, but again, you rattled off everything he is. He's going to be a Hall of Famer. I would feel like it would be easier for him to be able to have success in the postseason, especially this year when he's got the talent of Spider Mitchell next to him.
4: It's efficiency and decision making. He shied away from shots and he's missed shots. You know, there is nobody who's going to look and say, when the Houston Rockets had the Warriors down, you know, 3-2, that team should not have gone to the NBA Finals, and they didn't. And the other part, Q, and look, I don't want to bang on James Harden. He's a great player, and I'll admit, part of my issue with him is kind of his persona. He comes across to me as aloof, detached sometimes, distance, standoffish, and I don't like my superstar cut like that. I like my superstar cut like Charles Barkley. I got beat. Michael Jordan was better than me. I never thought any man was better than me. He was better than me. Reggie Miller didn't win, went a couple of times. Makes no excuses, is not aloof, out front, alpha dog. And so it's not like this is a one-time, one-shot window where we're, you know, just piling on James Harden. This is a sustained and consistent situation where he's played with the best of the best. Kevin Durant, Westbrook, Kyrie, Embiid, Chris Paul, Dwight Howard, Kawhi Leonard, Paul George. I mean, what else is needed with all of the accolades he has achieved? He's just not executing in the bigger moments, and that's just what it is. It's the same old song.
3: It really is. It really is. That song is on repeat now here on Game Night on ESPN Radio on the ESPN app, because that's what it is, and we're repeating the same conversation when it comes to James Harden, because he's repeating it throughout the course of his career and his postseason, more importantly, and that's unfortunate for a guy as talented as he is. Evan Cohen, part of Unsportsmanlike here on ESPN Radio, had this thought on James Harden going all the way back to the Oklahoma City Thunder.
5: Here's what it is with James Harden. Maybe Oklahoma City just had it right all along in big moments. Not for 82 games, but in big moments. Maybe he's just best as the sixth man. I don't mean to say that as an insult. The guy's a first ballot Hall of Famer. The guy's had an unbelievable career. The guy does something that no one else seemingly does anymore, which is play no matter what. He always plays, which I give him all the credit in the world for. But if you're the Cleveland Cavaliers, and we look back at this, and you lose this series, and you don't get over the hump here, and we look back at the move you made, and we sit there and say, you had to get to the conference finals or better, and your big move was trading for someone who is notoriously horrific in the postseason?
4: Look, I have never gotten into this business to be that guy that just screams and yells, you know, at elite athletes that have trained their lifetimes and sacrificed much to be where they are. You know, I'm a 5 foot nothing, 30 whatever percent body fat guy, and I'm not going to take away from the greatness of James Harden. But again, as a fan of basketball, I have a right to like what I like. And he never takes responsibility. And maybe that's what it is. You know, the list of players that he's played with, he's had enough help. You could go to Reggie Miller. Did he have the offensive firepower of a Kevin Durant with him? You go to Charles Barkley. Did he have somebody like Kyrie Irving playing with him? Those guys had to carry teams and came up short. James Harden has been the lead dog in different places, and that's a very interesting point that was just made. Why, if you were so supremely talented, why did Oklahoma City let him go so early?
3: Yeah, they did. You know, and when they did let him go, and he arrives in Houston, and man, all of a sudden he was the guy, right? I mean, he was the dude. He just wasn't able to get it done and hasn't been able to get it done for one reason or the other in the postseason. Like I said, I would love to see him show up really big, play some really big, meaningful games, help his team win, and say, okay, whew. Got that off my back, but it just doesn't seem like that's coming anytime soon. It just really doesn't. And then you have his coach, Kenny Atkinson, responding like this about the struggles that he's had.
0: We took two shots in the second half. I'll put that on me. We tried to, I think the idea in the second half was to push the pace, you know, and try to play quicker and get the ball up the court. And he was doing a great job getting off it. But our offense isn't at a point now, like when him and Don get off it, it should come back to them at some point. You know what I'm saying? You know, and I felt that didn't. But both him and Don, you know, didn't kind of circle back to him. So we got to look at it. We can't have our Hall of Famer taking two shots in the second half. I'll take that one.
4: What Hall of Famer takes two shots in the second half and doesn't take responsibility? I appreciate Kenny Atkinson. I understand the framework of we are in trouble and we don't need to have fracturing of anybody in the locker room right now. I totally understand that. He is a phenomenal coach, and he can find a way, if he gets James Harden to go, to coach his way into a better scenario. That being said, Q, that is a raggedy piece of sound. If I am a Cleveland Cavalier season ticket holder, if I'm a fan, I want to hear, I need a little bit more from James Harden. We can't go anywhere without James. James has to find a way to insert himself into the most meaningful moments. I can do my part, but we're going to need him to carry us along with Donovan the rest of the way. So to take responsibility, you know, at this point, this isn't high school. This isn't college. This is a players' league. And I'm sorry, that is one raggedy piece of excuse making for a guy who needs to step up in the postseason again.
3: And that's why they went and acquired him, was to give him that opportunity. He was going to help them be, you know, the guy to help them get over the hump. And if you have the talent of Donovan Mitchell next to you, That's a win. I mean, you said it multiple times. That's taking the pressure off of James, and he could still have an opportunity to step up and play his role. I just don't understand why it's such a struggle for both these guys, Spider Mitchell and James Harden, to get to the cup, right? Everyone's settling for three-pointers. You're seeing them settle for jump shots. They're not getting to the free throw line as much. Spider Mitchell did a much better job of it this game. James went there four times, and that was it. If your shot's not dropping, the one thing I do know, I don't have to be an NBA player to tell you that sometimes you just got to adjust what you do. If your jumper ain't dropping, then sometimes you just need to take it to the cup, and if you see the ball go through the rim a couple times from the charity stripe, then everything else becomes a little bit easier. And it's just not clicking for some reason or somehow. And maybe it's just Detroit's just that much better and they're overwhelmed. But I saw these struggles against Toronto as well.
4: look, the bottom line is either do it or you don't. Mm-hmm. Do or do not. There is no try, Master Yoda. Now, the bottom line is this for me. If he scored 25 points tonight, nobody would be saying anything. To be beaten is a part of competition. And that would bolster, you know, his postseason resume if he's having monster games and coming up short. Then you can look at other elements. But when you go 3 for 13, 0 for 4 from downtown, and you have more turnovers than field goals made, that is an execution issue and another example of how he needs to step up his game.
3: He's home team Brandon Leak. I'm Q Myers. It's game night here on ESPN Radio. Now we'll turn our attention to the Detroit Pistons, who are feeling good about themselves, up 2-0. That's coming up next here on Game Night on ESPN Radio on the all-new ESPN app.
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10: Hey, it's Evan Cohen. 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
16: Hey, y'all, it's Kyle Bailey coming up on a Thursday show. We are live from Quail Hollow for the 2020.

0: Cunningham on the left. Step back three for Cunningham. Good! Woo-hoo! Cunningham with 23 down the stretch here. Trying to bring it home. It's 101-92.
1: And bring it home he did. Kate Cunningham ends up with 25 points, 10 assists. And the Pistons, 107-97, they get the victory over the Cleveland Cavaliers and now have a 2-0 series lead. The highlight coming in courtesy of ESPN Radio. It's game night here on ESPN Radio. The ESPN app, SiriusXM, Channel 80, and TuneIn were presented by Progressive Insurance alongside home team Brandon Leak. I'm Q Myers, and joining us now from the Detroit Free Press to talk all things Pistons is our guy Amari Sankofa. And Amari, thanks so much for your time. Definitely appreciate you. I was mentioning earlier in the show that the Pistons struggled in round one with the Magic, but now it seems like after they came back game six, won game seven, seems like they're really kind of in their bag. What has happened in this last four-game stretch with the Detroit Pistons that seems like they're back to being that number one seed that we saw in the regular season?
2: Yeah, thanks for having me. And the Pistons really were on the break there for a minute, down 24 early in the third quarter in game six. You have a 3-1 series deficit. It looked like it was over, and essentially from that point on, they were a one seed that decided to stop playing around, and they locked in. They turned up the heat defensively to the level they had been at during the season, and they crawled their way out of that, and then they won their fifth straight playoff game tonight to take a 2-0 series lead over Cleveland. So it's just a team, it's tough to say exactly why they got off to such a slow start. I think part of it was just you have an eight seed in Orlando that was coming off the play-in. Pistons had a week off. There was a mismatch in urgency early. But once the Pistons got to that point, they've stayed there. And that's why they're currently in the second round with a 2-0 lead.
3: What is working defensively for the Pistons? Because it seems like at the end of that Magic series and now up two games to nothing, it's the defense that's made the difference.
2: Yeah, Thompson's working for him, a guy that's likely going to be first team on defense here soon. Averaged more than two blocks, two steals per game against Orlando. And in a lot of ways, it's just a one-man wrecking crew. He picks up the James Hardens, the Donovan Mitchells, the Paolo Banqueros, Desmond Baines, whoever it may be. He just creates so much havoc for him out there. And you can feel the difference in the third quarter tonight. Pistons led by 16 in the second. Sar picks up a fourth foul. Misses most of the third quarter, and then that run commences. So Asar drives a lot of that for them, but you also have to shout out, Cade, he's the head of the snake on offense, but he's no slouch defensively either. Ron Holland off the bench, Shavonte Green, and then you have Paul Reed, Isaiah Stewart, and most importantly, the starting center, Jalen Duren, anchoring the paint. So they've got great defenders up and down the roster, but the top guy in that group and the guy that impacted the most is certainly Asar Thompson.
1: Amari Sankofa for the Detroit Free Press is with us here on Game Night on ESPN Radio and the all-new ESPN app. We were talking earlier as well about Cade Cunningham and how he makes it look so effortless. What is it about Cade in his game where you never see him look stressed, you never see him look, sped up? He just kind of goes at his pace and he makes it work. What's clicking for Cade right now besides what feels like everything?
2: Yeah, you're just looking at a guy. This was his first second season as an All-Star, second playoff appearance. You're seeing a guy in year five who knows exactly who he is, what he can do, how he can impact games, and he's just got peak confidence right now. He had 12 points in the fourth tonight, finished the game with 25, hit some really big shots down the stretch to fend off that late Cleveland run. And these are things he's done his entire career, even as a rookie. It didn't lead to winning initially, but he's always kind of had this icy calmness to him, that plus factor. And this is the biggest stage he's been on yet. And, I think we're just seeing all those things coming to fruition at once for him.
3: How have Tobias Harris and Duncan Robinson been so consistent, even when they were down against the Magic to this point in this series, to be consistent enough to be the two and a three punch that the Pistons need?
2: Yeah, Tobias.

0: you know, 6'7", quick hands. He can make some things happen and play passing lanes. So those are the two vets on the team, and they've really stepped up to, you know, help this team, not just off the floor, but on it as well.
1: Amari, we'll close out with this. We definitely appreciate you. Game 3 is coming up on Saturday in Cleveland. Obviously, this is a must-win for the Cavaliers. What can J.B. Bickerstaff and the rest of the team do to try to weather the storm? Because you know Cleveland's going to throw everything and the kitchen sink at them.
0: Yeah, I think that's just it. You know, Cleveland's going to be approaching that game from, you know, a place of desperation, being down 2-0. Returning to their home floor, obviously that Cleveland crowd is going to be pretty crazy. So, you know, they've got to try to tie this series up. The Pistons know it's going to be a big punch, and they just got to keep doing what they've done defensively to hang on.
1: Well, they're up 2-0 right now. Game 3 back in Cleveland coming up on Saturday. Amari, fantastic stuff, man. Thanks so much for giving us a few minutes of your time here on Game Night. We appreciate you.
0: Yeah, thank you for having me.
1: Absolutely. Amari Sankofa right there, Detroit Free Press, with us here on Game Night on ESPN Radio and the ESPN app. He's home team Brandon Leak. I'm Q Myers. Again, it's Game Night on ESPN Radio.
2: Russo cross-court right wing to Wallace. Feeds near midcourt to Shea. Slicing left. Steps back, fires. He wants three straight away. Give it to him. Cha-ching, a Thunder Money Ball. Lakers don't call timeout. They're down 16 now as the reigning MVP has his say and 20 tonight in 25 minutes.
1: Done Deal Records, WWLS 98.1, the sports animal on the call right there. The Thunder, they now take a 2-0 series lead with the 125-107 victory over the Lakers. And home team, it was a story that we said all night long. Every time the Lakers got close, even when the Lakers had the lead, it wasn't much of a lead. And I said, well, they want to get close. They want to try to steal it at the end. And Oklahoma City was having none of that. They kept stretching the lead to 10, 12, 14. You said it. 3 bad minutes in the NBA will cook you.
3: Yeah, and it's just too bad. It's the effect of not having your superstar, and we've seen it throughout the playoffs. We saw it with the Rockets and KD. When he's not there, it just they didn't have a shot. We saw it with my Atlanta Hawks. I won a superstar with Jock Landale. Now we're down 61 to the Knicks in the game because we don't have a big guy, and we're getting blown out. At least that's what I'm going with.
1: Hey, I'm glad we didn't do a show together that night, man. I'm glad we didn't do a show that night, brother.
3: I got
1: so Jock
3: Landale out. That's all I got for you. I'll get blown out by the Knicks. But you're seeing the Luka effect.
1: Right.
3: No Luka, and, you know, it's just one of those deals where you could see this coming from the moon before the playoffs even started. Even if the Lakers weren't going to get out of the first round against the Rockets, that they were just going to not have enough. And that's just what this is. You have to give them credit. What they gave the Thunder for, you know, 2 quarters and 4 minutes was all they had. And then you find yourself down 7, you find yourself down 12, you get down double digits. There is no coming back. There's no resurrection unless you have a Luka that can get you triple-double-like numbers. They don't have it, and so I don't think this series is going to go too long. I think the Lakers can get one in L.A. because of LeBron, yep, the way Austin Reeves is playing, but you know, you got a pretty good minutes from Rui Hachimura tonight, but it's only going so far, and it's not going a long time against the defending world champions.
1: Yeah, man. I mean, LeBron could get him so much, and I'm with you. I think one game, I don't think it's going to be a sweep. I think it'll be a gentleman's sweep, you know, just because, again, the Lakers are going to play with pride. LeBron is not, you know, some pushover. You know, Austin Reeves, he dropped 31 points, had 6 assists, had a little something to say to the officials after the game as well. Looked a little chippy there, but okay, right? There's only so much that you can do. I know that they're leaving it all out there on the court, but when the Thunder start running and they start turning you over and they start getting transition buckets, it's just like that that horse number 15 that wasn't 15, it was 19. They're off and running. They're off and running, and there ain't no catching them. It's just that simple, and that's what the Thunder did, 125-107. They now have a 2-0 series lead. Coming up next, we'll hear from Shai Gilgeous-Alexander. Plus, look ahead to tomorrow in the NBA. It's ESPN Radio.
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13: What's up? 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The Charles Lee getting an extension. Do we expect the same for Dave Canales at the end of this season? 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
14: The Oklahoma City Thunder now have a 2-0 series lead versus the Lakers. I'm Q Myers in a game that just went final. The Thunder 125. The Lakers 107. SGA had 22 points. Chet Holmgren had 22 points. AJ Mitchell had 20 points, all for OKC, while Austin Reeves dropped in 31. LeBron James had 23 for LA, and the Lakers find themselves in an 0-2 series hole with Game 3 coming up Saturday in LA. Earlier in the evening, the Pistons, they took a 2-0 series lead versus the Cavs with a 107-97 victory. Cade Cunningham had 25 points and 10 assists in 42 minutes. Tobias Harris had 21 points of his own. On the Cleveland Cavaliers side of things, Donovan Mitchell, 31 points. James Harden was not the guy he needed to be. Only 10 points. He was 0 for 4 from three-point land. Four turnovers. Only had three assists. Game 3 will go to Cleveland as the series shift, with Cleveland looking to find a way to pick up a victory. In the NFL, former 49ers free agent wide receiver Juwan Jennings and the Vikings reached agreement on a one-year, $8 million deal with a chance to make up to $13 million per his agent, Drew Rosenhaus. The Vikings, they lost Jalen Naylor this offseason when he signed a 3-year, $35 million deal with the Raiders. Now they replaced him with Juwan Jennings. And the NCAA tournament will expand. The men's and women's tournament are expanding to 76 teams. The NCAA announced that on Thursday. It is the first time the men's tournament has expanded since 2011 and the first time the women's tournament has expanded since 2022. For more scores and analysis, check out ESPN.com and the all-new ESPN app. Coming up, more game night with home team Brandon Leak and me, Q Myers, here on ESPN Radio and the all-new ESPN app.
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16: Game 2 is over. OKC's in command of this series as a 1 seed against the number 4-seeded Lakers. And the Thunder are 8-0 all-time when they've led 2-0 in a best-of-7 playoff series. 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

0: OKC now has a commanding 2-0 series lead versus the Lakers after winning 125-107. It's game night here on ESPN Radio, the ESPN app, SiriusXM Channel 80, and tune in. We are presented by Progressive Insurance, and just a dominating performance by OKC down the stretch when they had to have it. The Lakers, they hung around, and finally OKC said, all right, enough of this. Let's go ahead and get on our horses and run away from these guys. And home team, that's exactly what they did.
1: They have no weaknesses. The Thunder have no weaknesses. Can they play from ahead? Yes. Can they play from behind? Yes. Can they rebound? Yes. Can they make threes? Yes. Can they get out in transition? Yes. Can they take defense and turn it into offense? Yes. Can they make their free throws? Yes. Do they have a superstar to closer? Yes. They have no weaknesses. So in order to overcome that, you're going to need precision, execution, and a couple of guys to help out a 40-plus-year-old LeBron James. They didn't have it tonight, and that's why the Thunder up 2-0, and I think they're going to make this a very quick series.
0: 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Catch postseason action on ESPN Radio on the ESPN app. That is presented by Gusto. Following the game, Shai Gilgeous-Alexander, who had 22 points, caught up with Cassidy Hubbard.
2: Shai, with the foul trouble disrupting your rhythm a bit, how did you manage that mentally, and what did you see out of your teammates that allowed them to take control of this game?
3: Yeah, that's supposed to be a game of runs, ups and downs. It's not always going to go your way, and I know that. I don't expect it to go my way all the time. All I can do is play through it, play with effort, try to do the right things out there on the court, and hopefully at least the W's. Thankfully, basketball is a team sport, and the team was able to hold on tonight. Built us a pretty good lead while I was out, but yeah, hats off to the guys.
2: And look, this team has a lot of strengths, but one of them is your depth. What did you see out of your bench, especially the performance from Jerry McCain?
3: Yeah, it's just a next man up mentality. Like we've gone through ups and downs all year with injuries, guys in and out of the lineup. Doesn't faze us. Guys continue to play. Guys continue to play to their strengths, and we try to help each other out there. And then Jerry McCain was just big time tonight. Shot making all over the floor. Barely played the first series, and he's had huge minutes this series. Just speaks to his character and his work ethic.
2: This one was gritty. I mean, there was a lot of people unhappy throughout this game. A lot of talking throughout. You now take a 2-0 lead to L.A. What do you guys need to carry over from these two wins to take control more of this series?
3: We got to be the aggressor. I feel like they were playing with more force. Like, they were attacking harder in closeouts, like, making quicker decisions, playing with a better sense of urgency in the first half especially. As long as we take care of that, we should have our foot in the right direction.
1: And they do have their foot in the right direction, both feet. And they put both feet on the ground in the air. And, you know, it's too bad, you know, because we don't see Luka and LeBron and Austin Reeves being able to combat, which, you know, that's what this part of the season is supposed to be. The very best teams giving us historic moments, giving us back and forth with superstars. And I don't even know if Luka would be enough to overcome the totality of the Thunder, but it clearly would not be as one-sided as it is going to be. And it's just too bad. It's good for the Thunder fans and, you know, good for a team to have an opportunity to go back-to-back and be among the all-time greats, and that's where they're headed. But it's just too much, and yeah. I don't know. You can't outcoach this. There are not enough heroes on the bench for the Lakers, and LeBron James is now in his 40s, and he can't do it by himself anymore.
0: Well, let's see if the Lakers have any kind of answers. Here's J.J. Redick, their head coach, stepping to the podium.
4: Initial takeaway from you, anything that kind of stood out the most?
5: Well, you know, I talked about it a little bit yesterday, them being plus 9 in the non-shade minutes, and then, you know, that in the second half, we just got blitzed, you know, 32-14, 7 turnovers. They shot 14 free throws during that stretch. So we'll look at lineups, we'll look at everything, try to figure out how we can be better in those minutes.
4: You said you expected Austin to have a bounce back. What did you see from him tonight?
5: I thought he did a good job. You know, touching the paint, and you know, those touch shots were there tonight. Got some good looks from three. You know, just he played a solid game. Obviously, you know, he had 5 turnovers, but everybody on our team had turnovers. You can start seeing like some trends here, and we probably need to go back to the two keys we had against Houston, which is take care of the ball and box out, because you know, they've it's not on high volume, but they've killed us in both games. Every time they've gotten an offensive rebound, they've scored.
6: JJ, you got a technical in the first half. Multiple players had really long, extended conversations with refs. What was sort of at the core of those frustrations tonight?
5: Yeah, I mean, I sarcastically said the other day they were the most disruptive team without fouling. I mean, they have a few guys that foul on every possession, and all the good defenses do. You know, SGA gets like a touch foul, I guess, on the drive. There was a stretch where four straight possessions, our guys got absolutely clobbered, trying to make an entry pass to Jackson, and Jalen Williams is grabbing his jersey with both arms. That's a turn. Like, they're hard enough to play. They're hard enough to play. You've got to be able to just call it if they foul, and they do foul.
6: Along those lines, I mean, LeBron has, I think, taken five free throws here. In two games, have you seen him be like attacking and downhill? And are you surprised he hasn't been able to get to the line more?
5: Well, he gets clobbered on that one, with Jalen Williams coming over trying to block the shot when he spun baseline on Dort. That was in that stretch as well. LeBron has the worst whistle of any star player I've ever seen. I mean, I've been with him 2 years now. There's. Again, the smaller guys, because they can be theatric, they typically draw more fouls, and the bigger players that are, built like LeBron, it's hard for them. But he gets clobbered, and he got clobbered again tonight a bunch. And that's not like a new thing. That's not specific to this crew or, this series. He gets fouled a lot that doesn't happen. I mean, guy gets hit on the head more than any player I've seen on drives, and it rarely gets called, so...
4: Do you think composure was a factor at all, or do you think because of the kind of the blatant things you're talking about, there's no other way to react than to point out?
5: Oh, no, but our guys were so good tonight, just staying together, poised. The emotion's part of basketball, and I think some of the reason they're officiated the way they are is because they don't show emotion, and that's a credit to them. I mean, they've really taken the emotion out of the game. They're super tight-knit. They don't complain to the officials, and they... maybe they're the beneficiaries of that. I don't know.
7: JJ, yesterday you were talking about the non-SGA minutes, how you had to win those minutes or be even. First half you won them, and then he goes out with that fourth foul, 10:53 left in the third quarter, and then I think it was minus 18 for you guys with SGA not on the floor. I know the refs part of that, but what do you attribute that to?
5: I'm just letting you know how the game was officiated. It's not that we didn't lose because of the refs. That's never the case. You don't lose because of refs. You lose because the other team outplays you. Oklahoma City outplayed us.
8: They shot 13 free throws, I think, in that stretch I'm talking about.
5: And a lot of them were fouls. I mean, a lot of them were fouls. But again, we're not putting two on the ball in that stretch. And so we've just got to be better, and we'll look how we can be better on both ends.
1: You see mob movies, Q, and you see what $50,000 looks like. That's what $50,000 sounds like, because that's going to be his fines. For criticizing the officials after they lost, going down two games to none. He did try to clean up at the end that you never lose because of officials, but he got his money's worth, and we'll see. I always want to know if that will ever be something you can wager on. At the end of a game, will the coach be criticizing the officials and be fined for it? I would like to know that, because J.J. Redick clearly was sitting on some things, talking about LeBron James getting hit upside the head and nothing being called. So, they're frustrated, but they're undermanned, and they can't out-coach. They can't out-rah-rah. They can't deal with what's in front of them unless they have Luka Doncic. They don't have him, so they just have a few more games in their season.
0: LeBron James shot 316 free throws this year. 316, not counting the postseason. Come on, man. He talking about the little guys in theatrics? Has he seen LeBron James and his theatrics? He is the whole damn theater.
9: In like the past two games.
0: No, he is an absolute theater. He is, I mean, he's Broadway. He's the movies. He's your school play. I mean, he is the theater of all theater. He is theatrics. Sometimes I think he's playing soccer. He's so theatrical. What are we talking about?
1: J.J. Redick is hurt, man. He's hurt. J.J. Redick is frustrated. He coached the best he could. He was right there in the game for almost three quarters and then got run out of the gym. He's frustrated. So he's got $50,000. The money goes to NBA charities. He's going to help somebody with his words tonight.
0: No, I mean, I'm good with that. I'm good with that. And look, I understand there's reasonable complaints I think when he's talking about, you know, Jackson Hayes being held, he's not wrong. I get that. But if you tell me that the little guys are more theatrical than LeBron James, I got to ring the bell on you. Because he might as well be Denzel Washington. He's so theatrical out there. Like, he is the actor of all actors. Did you hear that? That was a gunshot and LeBron just hit the ground. Like, that's what he does. Like, what are we talking about? The dude is like, and also, I mean, he's also a soccer player, right? I mean, all that flopping and everything. Come on, man. You can't tell me that. And you're talking about a guy who shot over 12,000 career free throws as well. He doesn't get calls. I'm not buying that. I understand some of the complaints. I think he's right. But that one, you can't get me on that one. I'm not falling for that banana in the tailpipe. You're not going to fall for the banana in the tailpipe. I'm not going to do that. It's game night here on ESPN Radio and the ESPN app. And oh, don't forget the ESPN app is home to WWE Backlash 2026 and every WWE Premium Live event. 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

0: 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The Thunder, they're up now 2-0. Home team, I don't think this is a big surprise by any stretch of the imagination, especially playing in OKC. You knew that they were going to come out and dominate. It was a bad matchup from the beginning for every reason that we know. The Lakers are not, you know, they're compromised. They don't have their star in Luka. They're not a good matchup with OKC. And even when they keep the game close, similar to game number one, at some stretch, all of a sudden they just take off. And game one, they lose by, 18? Game two, basically the same thing, right? I mean, it's just what it is. They're about a 20-point better team than the Lakers are at this stage of the game.
1: The Lakers just can't do things they need to do.
0: Right.
1: They need to get out to leads early in the game. They were down 7-0 before you could even sit down and watch the game. So they need to win the early parts of quarters. They need to win the offensive rebounding situation. And they need to be able to close out quarters. And they just can't do it for four quarters. So it really is too bad. You know, we don't know how many more games, in my opinion. Well, you like them or you don't like them. LeBron James, his career is coming to an end, and you would like to see a player who's meant so much to any game, you know, be as impactful as he possibly could be. But his reign of terror of doing it by himself is over, and he just doesn't have the pieces to help him out in a situation like this.
0: No, he doesn't. I think he's got one more year left for sure. I don't think he'll go out like that. You know, with this series being the final series of his career, I couldn't see that. So I think he's got one more run left in him, and hopefully whatever team he's on, whether that's the Lakers or other, the players around them are fully healthy and give him an opportunity to go on a run. But all the weapons, all the players, all the talent, they all rest on the Oklahoma City side of things right now. And they're, for the most part, pretty healthy, and they're playing, clicking on all cylinders. 27 points in the first quarter, 30 points in the second quarter, 36 in the third quarter, and 32 in the fourth quarter. That's how you put a team away. That's who OKC is. That's why they're defending champs, and they're now up 2-0. So let's go back to OKC and hear from their head coach, Mark Daigneault.
2: Mark, we talk so much about the intentionality of being adaptable and how these games never look alike. What'd you make of the way your team just reacted to the circumstances of Shea being in foul trouble tonight?
3: Not only that, I just thought LA's physicality in the first half, I thought they were the aggressor, especially their offense against our defense. And so we had to kind of endure their punch in the first half. They obviously took a lead in the third. Shea had four. And so it's just kind of an unpredictable game, you know, and like I said, after game one, no two games are alike. So we did a great job of just staying present, winning the next battle in front of us, sticking together. We got contributions from everybody. It was great.
4: Mark, what did you see from AJ specifically in that stretch?
3: I mean, he was outstanding in the first half, you know, got his scoring going, didn't make his threes, but you know, made everything else pretty much in the first half, and great floor game. He gave us great tempo when Shea was getting denied and when Shea was off the floor, and just, you know, continued poise and confidence out of him in these big games.
4: And I have to ask, because it felt like the second half sort of dissolved into these teams versus the crew. I don't know. I mean, I won't ask you about the quality of the officiating, but what role did you seem to feel like the officiating played by the end of the game?
3: I mean, I always, my interactions with the officials between me and them, you know, I had plenty to say to them, but I'm going to keep it there. And I thought our team did a really good job of staying present and just focusing on the next controllable. And we just played it possession by possession.
5: Yeah, Mark, you should talk about that group right after Shea gets, you know, goes to the bench, and after the flagrant, just the way they were able to grab control of the game.
3: Yeah. You know, it's just great confidence by the team and togetherness. We strung together stops, played with great pace off those stops. The guys stepped in and made confident plays up and down. You know, started with the group when Kaysen went in for him, the starting group plus Kaysen. And then every sub we rolled in there, you know, did the same thing and really built a nice lead. You know, I probably would have gone back to him in the third. I was planning on doing that in my head, but we played so well. I just kept riding it. It got him fresh, allowed him to play the whole fourth. It was a great team win.
5: I mean, I feel like a lot of guys, young guys in Jerry McCain's role would be a little timid. He comes out there and there's no fear in anything, not scared to make a mistake. Just talk about his mentality in those type of situations.
3: Yeah, I mean, he's ironclad, you know, as we've talked about. You know, he goes in there, stays in character, stays aggressive. You know, he's going to shoot the next shot. He makes the right plays. He plays inside the team. He competes defensively. He's had good defensive possessions for us. And he was huge tonight. And you need that in a playoff series. You know, there's a lot of basketball. And you need everybody. We trust everybody. He was big again tonight.
0: There's OKC's head coach, Mark Daigneault, talking about, well, everything that they've done, the guys that stepped up in a major way and helped them get a 2-0 series lead. And home team, I was just checking out a little video that our guy Malibu's Most Wanted sent over to me, you know, of the whole Lakers team. It looked like huddling around the officials after the game to share their frustrations. And I say that in air quotes. I can't say that I've seen that before, but there you go. So everybody signing up for it. The officials did it. They're the reason why.
1: You don't have a man anymore. LeBron used to be the man. When he was the man, he got the call. Now, Shea's the man.
0: Right.
1: Hey, I don't know if this generation has seen the movie Juice.
0: Yes.
1: At the end of the movie.
0: Final line
1: is, you got the juice now, man.
0: Yep.
1: Well, now Shea's got the juice now, man. And nobody wants to hear it. Look, you're going to be at a disadvantage when you are on the road anywhere in the NBA and the other team has a star player. Anybody can say what they want to. They can find whoever they want to. That's just the way it goes. You have to overcome those things. And I like what Daigneault said, you know, when he had some issues with the officials, how his team stayed in the moment.
0: Yep.
1: If you have a shot of all of the Lakers huddled around an official, your mind is not right.
0: Yep.
1: And LeBron knows that. And, you know, there are two theories. You can just play through it and say nothing, or you can complain and put a lot of pressure on the officials for game 3 in L.A. for them to make some of the calls when you want them to go your way. So you're not losing this because of officiating. You're losing this because you can't stay in the moment. You can't take leads. You can't hold leads. You can't come back. You can't beat them on the boards. You can't beat them in the fast-breaking transition game. And you can't close out quarters like Shea and the rest of that team. So you're outgunned, you're overmatched, and it's too bad. It would be better if the Lakers had more. They don't have more, so we just need to wait for the end to come quickly.
0: 5 more free throws is what OKC shot than the Lakers.
1: Stop crying. Stop the crying.
0: 5. That's it. And oh, by the way, Austin Reeves, who was leading the charge, was the guy that was pointing the fingers and talking the most to the officials. He shot more free throws than SGA did.
1: All right. Very well.
0: I'm just going to leave that there.
1: Very well.
0: I'm just going to leave that there.
1: Get to L.A., lead by 9 or 10 in the first quarter, and you might have a shot.
0: There it is right there. He's home team Brandon Leak. I'm Q Myers, SportsCenter All Nights, coming up next here on ESPN Radio, the all-new ESPN app, SiriusXM, Channel 80.
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15: SGA and the Thunder look to continue their winning ways against the Lakers.
20: Out of control, throws it away. Caruso's got it. Shea's in the open court. Look out below, Bobby. Rocks the baby with a two-hand dunk.
15: The Cavs and Pistons battle in the Motor City.
21: Curran lobs deep inside. It's off the right hand of Cunningham. Saved by Cunningham. There's Robinson back to Cunningham. Corner range three. And got it.
15: Stanley Cup playoff action continues on the ice between the Hurricanes and Flyers.
22: Back across Svechnikov. He's got to go skate to stick. He goes low to high for Gostisbehere. Now send it across. They score!
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23: Painter delivers, and it's swung on a drive to left field. And well, going back is Marsh. The dad's strength is there. It's gone.
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24: 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Stanley Cup playoffs roll on. Plenty of action on the diamond. Rookie mini camps in the NFL and March Madness expansion is official. But we'll start in the association out west, Lakers Thunder. Lakers looking for some life in this one after falling by almost 20 points in Tuesday's Game 1. Where LA's 90 points that night were its fewest in a playoff game since 2021. The Thunder became the first defending champ to start the playoffs 5-0 since the 2017 Cavaliers. Lakers came in tonight a 15.5-point underdog, according to DraftKings Sportsbook. For LeBron James, that matches the largest of his career. James got the help he needed early to keep pace with the number one overall seed Thunder. The Lakers would enter the locker room at halftime with a 1-point lead, and got off to a fast start in the third.
25: All right, here's Reeves, top of the key. He's been a different guy tonight. Three-pointer by Austin. Good wow. Again.
26: Boy, I guess he's back. Austin's got to keep shooting it, though. He's back in rhythm.
25: 69-64, Lakers 5-5.
24: 7-10 ESPN LA. Austin Reeves returned to form after a rough game one, finishing with 31 points, 2 rebounds, 6 assists, becoming the first Lakers player to score 30 points in a game this postseason. James finished with 23 points of his own to go with 6 assists. Oklahoma City turned it on later in the third quarter, though, stringing together a run that stretched its lead.
27: Reeves behind the play. It's 5-on-4. Kaysen to the trailing Holmgren. DJ will open. Angle right three-pointer. Count it. Cha-ching, Thunder money behind. He's fouled. An and-one coming. Oh, baby. You got to love it. Thunder by 10. Jay will with an and-one off a tray. In transition. Russo cross-court right wing to Wallace. Feeds near midcourt to Shea. Slicing left. Steps back, fires. He wants three straight away. Give it to him. Cha-ching, a Thunder money ball. Lakers don't call a timeout. They're down 16 now as the reigning MVP has his say. And 20 tonight in 25 minutes.
24: Shea Gilgeous-Alexander was one of three Thunder players to score more than 20 points, finishing with 22. Tied with Chet Holmgren for a team high. And the Thunder run away with it in the end to seal the victory, 125-107, and take a 2-0 lead in the series. For the Thunder, it's their 7th straight home playoff win, second longest streak since moving to Oklahoma City in the 08-09 season. SGA shared his thoughts on tonight's win after the game.
0: Shay, with the foul trouble disrupting your rhythm a bit, how did you manage that mentally, and what did you see out of your teammates that allowed them to take control of this game?
1: That's supposed to be a game of runs, ups and downs. It's not always going to go your way, and I know that. I don't expect it to go my way all the time. All I can do is play through it, play with effort, try to do the right things out there on the court, and hopefully at least the W's. Thankfully, basketball is a team sport, and the team was able to hold on tonight. Built us a pretty good lead while I was out, but yeah, hats off to the guys.
0: I mean, look, this team has a lot of strengths, but one of them is your depth. What did you see out of your bench, especially the performance from Jared McCain?
1: Yeah, it's just a next man up mentality. Like we've gone through ups and downs all year with injuries, guys in and out the lineup. Doesn't faze us. Guys continue to play, guys continue to play to their strengths, and we try to help each other out there. And then Jared McCain was just big time tonight. Shot making all over the floor. Barely played the first series, and he's had huge minutes this series. Just speaks to his character and his work ethic.
0: This one was gritty. I mean, there was a lot of people unhappy throughout this game. A lot of talking throughout. You now take a 2-0 lead to LA. What do you guys need to carry over from these two wins to take control more of this series?
1: We got to be the aggressor. I feel like they were playing with more force. Like, they were attacking harder in closeouts, like, making quicker decisions, playing with a better sense of urgency in the first half especially. As long as we take care of that, we should have our foot in the right direction.
24: Teams to take a 2-0 series lead in a best-of-7 win the series 92% of the time. Thunder head coach Mark Daigneault after going up 2-0.
2: LA's physicality in the first half, I thought they were the aggressor, especially their offense against our defense. And so we had to kind of endure their punch in the first half. They obviously took a lead in the third. Shea had 4. And so it's just kind of an unpredictable game. You know, and like I said, after game 1, no 2 games are alike. So we did a great job of just staying present, winning the next battle in front of us. Sticking together, we got contributions from everybody. It was great.
24: Tough night for the Lakers, who lost by 18 despite shooting exactly 50% from the field. For the Lakers, 20 turnovers, the fourth game this postseason with 20 or more. No other team has more than 2 such games. LeBron James on the lack of execution, particularly in the second half.
3: Bad opportunities. I think offensively we had some really good looks. Some of them haven't went down to the paint. We've had some turnovers, but I don't think... Today it wasn't that many where it was like careless turnovers, but more someone just being aggressive and be okay with that.
24: Head coach J.J. Redick with the media after the game as well.
4: Well, you know, I talked about it a little bit yesterday, them being +9 in the non-Shea minutes, and then, you know, in the second half, we just got blitzed, you know, 32-14, 7 turnovers. They shot 14 free throws during that stretch. So we'll look at lineups, we'll look at everything, try to figure out how we can be better in those minutes.
24: 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It was the Pistons hosting the Cavaliers, heard right here on ESPN Radio. Detroit came in with a 1-0 lead or 1-0 lead in the series after Tuesday night's win. Its first time leading a playoff series since 2008. The story there was Cade Cunningham and Tobias Harris for the Pistons, and it was turnovers for the Cavs, notably James Harden, that did them in. Detroit closed tonight as a 3.5-point favorite, according to DraftKings Sportsbook, and jumped out to an early lead.
21: Guarded there by Mobley. Durant lobs deep inside. It's off the right hand of Cunningham. Saved by Cunningham. There's Robinson back to Cunningham. Corner right 3. And got it. It rattled out and dropped in. He got the home bounce.
24: Cunningham finished with a team-high 25 points, added 4 rebounds and 10 assists. That's now 20 points in all 15 career playoff games for him. Detroit had 4 players score in double digits. Tobias Harris was, again, one of them.
21: 41-34 Pistons. Harris comes out to catch against Wade here, wing left. ISO drives him to the rack. Reverse layup, spins home. I don't know how he did it. Harris got it to go through contact.
24: Harris finished with 21 points and added 7 rebounds. The Pistons carried an 11-point lead into halftime, but Cleveland overcame the slow start and roared back in the second half, largely due to Donovan Mitchell's performance.
21: Allen to his left with a chest pass from Mobley. Dribble handoff to Mitchell, same side. Mitchell drives Harris down the left side of the lane. Throws uphill, Harden saves it. Pass fake, drive and kick to Mitchell. Corner right 3, bang, got it.
24: Mitchell finished with a game-high 31 points, his 15th 30-point playoff game with the Cavaliers. That's the second most in franchise history behind LeBron James. Not much help from James Harden, who finished with just 10 points to go with four turnovers. That's his 30th career playoff game now with more turnovers than field goals made. The game really got interesting, though, in the fourth quarter when Cleveland took its first lead.
21: Rebound Cavaliers. Schroeder to the right wing. Pocket pass into Mobley. Dunks for the lead. Mobley dunks it home, and Cleveland's come all the way back from down 14. It is 81-79.
24: That lead wasn't safe for long. Detroit tied it on the ensuing possession with a Harris turnaround jumper. Cunningham and Harris continued finding the net, and it's what Detroit needed late in the game.
21: Cunningham on the left. Step back three for Cunningham. Good! Woo-hoo! Cunningham with 23 down the stretch here, trying to bring it home. It's 101-92. Jenkins will advance it across half court. Cleveland will concede. 5 seconds left. Final score here in Detroit. Pistons 107, Cavaliers 97. A 2-0 lead for the one seed in the East.
24: Pistons secure their fifth straight playoff win, the longest streak since 2008. For Cunningham, he has led or co-led the Pistons in scoring in 14 straight playoff games. He extends the longest streak in franchise history, and he shared his thoughts after the game as well.
0: Okay, the Cavs were not going to go out easy in this one. They battled back and took a lead early in the fourth quarter. How did you guys regain composure?
1: We never lost composure. We just stayed poised, stuck to our principles, stuck to our system, and just turned up the energy a little bit.
0: You had 12 of your 25 in the fourth quarter. What do you enjoy about these gotta-have-it moments in the playoffs?
1: I mean, I just enjoy my team. I want my season in. I enjoy winning. Just trying to make the best play. I had a lot of turnovers. A lot of things I can clean up on. So, I'm excited to get to the film session and get better.
0: Listen, you guys take a 2-0 lead in the series. You want to carry this on the road. How do you get it done in Cleveland?
1: I mean, turning up our energy even more. Getting better from this game. There's a lot of things we clean up. We're a tough team to beat at home, so we're going to have to come in with high-level focus and competitive spirit, and we can get the job done.
24: Pistons head coach J.B. Bickerstaff on pulling away at the end to secure the victory.
5: We just settled in. I think, as that was happening, they started to pick up their pressure a little bit more. We got a little sped up, but we found our resolve, got back to who we are. And talking about that, it's like moment to moment, right? Like, don't hang on to things that have happened in the past and don't look in the future. Just make the right play right now. And I thought our guys did that down the stretch.
24: For the Cavaliers, they fall to 0-5 on the road this postseason. Sixth straight road playoff loss dating back to last season. Head coach Kenny Atkinson on how to avoid these slow starts.
6: We just got to keep looking at it. There's lineups, there's tactics, there's, even more aggressive, defensive tactics, pushing the pace earlier in the game, maybe running less sets, although we don't run a ton of sets, so. But something I think, how these things go, everything's on the table, everything. We got to look at it all.
24: The Cavaliers are 3-8 when trailing in a best of seven series. Game three of this series set to tip off from Cleveland on Saturday at 3 p.m. Eastern time. Reminder, you can catch all the NBA playoff games on ESPN Radio. SportsCenter All Night over on the ice. Hurricanes Flyers Eastern Conference semifinal game three. Carolina needed a rally in game one after trailing 2-0 early. Their first time trailing since April 7th. They found a way to get it done in overtime. The Hurricanes enter tonight one of two unbeaten teams this postseason. The Avalanche are also 6-0. It's the first time in franchise history they've won six straight games to begin a playoff run. For the Flyers, they trail 2-0 in a best-of-seven series for the first time since 2016. Tonight in Philly, it was tough to slow down the Hurricanes, who carried a 2-1 lead into the third period.
7: Back across Svechnikov. He's got to go skate to stick. He goes low to high for Gostisbehere. Now send it across. They score! It's a power play goal! Andrei Svechnikov! It's the second power play goal of the game, and the Canes have a 3-1 lead here in the third.
24: 99.9 The Fan. Svechnikov's first goal this postseason. He entered with the most shots on goal of anyone without a goal this postseason.
7: And the horn goes, and the Carolina Hurricanes are one win away from advancing to their fourth Eastern Conference final appearance in 8 years.
24: Carolina defeats Philly 4-1 to take a 3-0 series lead, one win away from a sweep. For the Hurricanes, they're the fourth team all-time to start 7-0 while allowing fewer than 10 goals combined. Seven straight wins for Carolina ties the longest streak in franchise postseason history. Teams to lead a best-of-seven series 3-0 have gone on to win 98% of the time. The Flyers, though, happen to be one of four teams to come back from a 3-0 deficit. Game 4 in Philadelphia on Saturday. Puck drops at 6 p.m. Eastern time. Looking ahead to Friday, Stanley Cup playoffs continue. Canadiens Sabres Game 2 second round after a regular season series with four tightly contested games and two wins apiece. It was the Sabres taking Game 1, 4-2 in Buffalo. For the Sabres, it's their first playoff game after the first round since 2007. Their first win beyond the opening round of the playoffs since the 07 Conference Finals. For the Canadiens, they lost eight of their last nine best-of-seven series in which they trailed 1-0. The puck drops in this one at KeyBank Center at 7 p.m. Eastern time. Also on the ice on Friday, Golden Knights Ducks in Anaheim. Game 3, second-round action in the West. Ducks with a 3-1 win on Wednesday night to even the series 1-1 behind a strong goaltending performance. The Golden Knights have lost Game 2 in each of their last four best-of-seven series, the longest losing streak in franchise history. Anaheim seems to be gaining steam as their run progresses. Start time here, 9:30 p.m. Eastern time. Switching gears quickly to baseball, Reds-Cubs at Wrigley Thursday. Cubs looking to sweep the series following a 15-3 run with 11 straight wins at home. Michael Conforto got the scoring started for Chicago.
8: He hits a high fly ball, deep right field. That goes down. That ball's got a chance. Gone! Michael Conforto. Cubs lead 1-0.
9: And he hits one today.
24: Cincinnati managed to put three runs on the board, but Chicago too much in the end.
8: Let's see if it was a strike or not. We're watching the video right now, and it was a strike. And the Cubs sweep the series. It's all over. Cubs win the ball game by a score of 8-3.
24: That from Cubs Radio Network. The Cubs have won their last nine overall, last 15 at home, second longest win streak at Wrigley Field. The longest since 1935. For the Reds, they've lost seven straight games, one shy of tying the longest losing streak since 2024. Plenty more from the ballpark. That's next. SportsCenter All Night continues. 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
1: 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SportsCenter All Night, I'm Chris Burnett. A trip around the diamond and we'll start in New York. Yankees hosting the Rangers. Yankees' Ryan Weathers was scheduled to get the start for New York, but a late scratch due to a viral infection, expected to rejoin the rotation after the weekend. Paul Blackburn stepped in on short notice. The Rangers were trying to steal a second win in a row and take the series. A scary moment in the first inning as New York's Jason Dominguez was carted off the field after colliding with the wall. More on that in a moment. Texas managed to grab a 2-1 lead heading into the sixth. Trent Grisham at the plate.
2: 1-1 to Grish. Pitch swung on there. It is slicing drive. Left center field. It will get down. Everybody's going to run. Bellinger scores right behind Rosario. Getting a wave on McMahon. Here he comes. He scores. A bases clearing double by Trent Grisham. And the Yankees have taken the lead.
1: WFAN. Grisham finished 3-5 with 3 RBI. The Yankees get the win 9-2. It's their sixth straight series win, tying the Padres for the second longest series win streak in Major League Baseball this season. Yankees manager Aaron Boone on Dominguez and the injury after the game.
3: The concussion testing so far is negative, so that's good. We'll obviously continue to monitor that. He's got a low-grade minor AC sprain of his left shoulder, so that'll put him on the IL, and that.

0: April 25th. The Rays are an MLB best 19-5 since April 10th, 16-2 against American League teams this season. Sitting just behind the Yankees in second place in the AL East, Chandler Simpson in the sixth for Tampa.
1: 1-0 on Simpson hitting for Nick Fortes. The pitch. Swinging a hard hit ball toward the middle and through into center field. A base hit. Caminero scores. DeLuca right behind him. The throw home lead and goes to the backstop. The Rays get a two-run single from Chandler Simpson off the bench. They're back in front. It's 5-3 in the sixth.
0: 620 WDAE for Simpson. He went 2-for-2 with 3 RBI. That's a career high. 41 singles so far this season. That's the most in Major League Baseball. Then, later in the ninth.
2: Caminero waiting on a 2-1.
3: He swings and launches one. Deep center field, way up in the air, headed for the bleachers. It's a line drive. Two-run homer for Junior Caminero. The Rays bust it open. It's 8-4. And what a shot by Junior.
0: For Caminero, he went 2-for-4 with a home run, 2 RBI. And his home run was 114 miles per hour in the top of the ninth. That's the second hardest home run of his career. The Rays with a big win over Boston, 8-4. Seventh straight win, longest win streak this season. And they've now won 13 of their last 14 games. Tampa is an MLB best 20-5 since April 10th, including 15-1 against AL teams over that span. For the Red Sox, this snapped their three-game win streak. That was tied for the longest win streak this season. Athletics-Phillies. Phillies 8-1 under Don Mattingly. Second-best record in baseball since firing Rob Thompson April 28th. Might have entered as possibly the hottest team in the National League right now. The Athletics had other plans at the plate, though.
4: Right-hander looks in as the 0-2 pitch. Painter delivers, and it swung on a drive to left field. And well, going back is Mars. The dad strength is there. It's gone. A two-run homer for Langoliers. It's 2-0 A's.
5: And the 1-2. Driven to left field. That's hanging the line, and Wilson has homered. Well, the Boo Birds are out here in Philadelphia. It's a 7-0 game. Wilson extends his hitting streak to 11 games, Johnny, and gets his third home run of the season.
0: Talk 650 KSTE, the Athletics with a big win here, 12-1. 12 runs ties their most in a game this season. Orioles, Marlins. Marlins, 4 straight losses, all at home. The Orioles with a win would be the second series sweep of the season for them. Miami led 3-2 in the sixth. Then what might be the play of the game to keep it that way?
6: 1-2, hammered. High in the air, left center field. Marcy working back to the warning track and the wall. Marcy leaps, and he made the catch! Jacob Marcy goes airborne and takes a double away from Basayo. High on that wall in left center, and that's out number one.
7: That is the best catch of the year.
0: Marlins go on to win 4-3 to snap that streak of 4 straight losses at home. Guardians, Royals, Kansas City hoping to wrap up this 4-game set with a series win. That wasn't supposed to be the case today for the Guardians, top of the 7th.
8: The 2-0 pitch. Swung on, hit high, hit deep to right. It's got a chance. Gone to the Royals bullpen. A towering 3-run home run to right by Bone Naylor.
0: Cleveland wins it 8-2. Pirates, Diamondbacks. Pirates win this one 4-2. Twins, Nationals. Nationals get the win 6-5 for the Nationals. Also their first home series win of the season. We get back to NBA playoff action when we return. SportsCenter All Night continues. It's ESPN Radio.
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1: Hey, y'all, it's Kyle Bailey coming up on a Thursday show. 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
1: The Oklahoma City Thunder defeated the Los Angeles Lakers 125-107 Thursday night to grab a 2-0 lead in the series before heading to L.A. for Game 3. The Detroit Pistons overcame a late push from the Cleveland Cavaliers to win Game 2 107-97 and secure a 2-0 lead in the Eastern Conference semifinals. And the Carolina Hurricanes scored in every period tonight to defeat the Philadelphia Flyers 4-1 for a 3-0 series lead of their own, one win away from a series sweep.
2: Game two is over. OKC's in command of this series as a one seed against the number four seeded Lakers. And the Thunder are 8-0 all time when they've led 2-0 in a best of seven playoff series. Streamers cascade down at Paycom Center as Oklahoma City, for the second time in this series, wins by 18, 125-107 the final in this game.
1: SportsCenter All Night, ESPN Radio. That was WWLS 98.1, the sports animal. You can hear us also on the all-new ESPN app and SiriusXM Channel 80. I'm Chris Burnett. Thunder defeat the Lakers 125-107 to jump out to a 2-0 series lead. Teams to take a 2-0 series lead in a best-of-seven win the series 92% of the time. Shai Gilgeous-Alexander was one of three Thunder players to score more than 20 points, finishing with 22. He felt the physicality involved in the game tonight was a good fit for it.
3: Yeah, absolutely. It just makes the game more fun. Like, certain things get let go that usually don't. And it's just basketball at the end of the day. It's just like, this time of year is just purest form of the sport and of the game. And I definitely am. I love this form of it for sure.
1: Head coach Mark Daigneault on his performance the last two games.
4: How he's responding is how he always responds, which is nothing bothers the guy. He's pretty unflappable. And he understands the nature of these series. You know, quality opponents that are capable of executing a lot of different things. He's the centerpiece of game plans. You know, they're doubling him about as aggressively as we've seen, and as consistently as we've seen. And he just continues to find a blend of his aggression, getting off early, and his empowering his teammates, and the way that he's played. Even in game one, with the way that he's moving it out of there, that has some effect on their ability to go out there and play the way they did when he was in foul trouble. You know, he deserves some credit for that, with the way that he's empowered the group despite his gravity, you know, as a MVP caliber player. So, that's how I'd grade him out.
1: The Thunder improved to 6-0 this postseason. That matches the 2014 Heat and the 2004 Spurs for third best start by a defending champ over the last 30 seasons. For the Lakers, LeBron James finished with 23 points. That's his 148th consecutive playoff game, scoring in double figures. That breaks a tie with Karl Malone for the fourth longest streak in NBA postseason history. Lakers head coach J.J. Redick offered his thoughts on if composure played into the performance of his team tonight.
5: Oh, no, but our guys were so good tonight, just staying together and poised. The emotion's part of basketball, and I think some of the reason they're officiated the way they are is because they don't show emotion, and that's a credit to them. I mean, they've really taken the emotion out of the game. They're super tight-knit. They don't complain to the officials, and maybe they're the beneficiaries of that. I don't know.
1: The Lakers are 2-21 in a best-of-seven series when trailing 2-0. Their last win, 2004 in the conference semifinal against the Spurs. Tip-off for Game 3 set for Saturday, 8:30 p.m. Eastern Time on ABC and right here on ESPN Radio. Back to the East.
6: Bounce pass to Harris. Harris block right. Harris against Strus. Bump, turn, shoots. Got it, 21 for Tobias Harris. And that's a moment for him as well.
1: Pistons hold on in the end to beat the Cavaliers 107-97. Detroit takes a 2-0 series lead. Cade Cunningham finished with a team-high 25 points. The Pistons had four players score in double digits tonight. Donovan Mitchell had a game-high 31 points for Cleveland, but it wasn't enough in the end. You heard the game here on ESPN Radio. Sean Kelly and Corey Alexander had the call for us. Sean?
7: Thank you, Chris. The Pistons, the one seed in the East, up 2-0 now over the Cleveland Cavaliers. Final count tonight, 107-97. They were pushed by the Cavaliers. Cleveland had 32 in the third quarter, actually grabbed a lead after being down 14 at one point. It was 83-81 in favor of Cleveland, but it was Detroit as a team closing out game number two.
8: Well, and Detroit's defense, stellar once again. Another game where they continued to turn them over. So when you think about what they were able to do in this one, it was really a team effort. Cade Cunningham leading the way, but did the majority of his scoring late in the fourth quarter. And then you talk about Tobias Harris stepping up. Another 20-point performance for him, making big shots down the stretch.
7: Yeah, seven in a row now for Harris with 20-plus. 21 points for him. Cunningham finished with 25. Jenkins, though, Danis Jenkins, 11 points in the first half, 14 in all, and Asar Thompson, even with foul trouble, had an impact once again defensively for this Detroit ball club.
8: Asar Thompson continues to impress, well, not only with his athleticism, but his defensive mentality and his mindset. He makes plays. He covers up so much ground and so many mistakes for his teammates because he can do things on a basketball court that the average NBA player can't do, not just the average man. So he has become such an impactful player on the defensive end, and he's starting to chip in offensively as well now in that dunker spot and finishing around the rim.
7: Okay, on the losing side, Cleveland got 31 from Donovan Mitchell on 11 of 24 shooting, but only 10 points from Harden. He was 3 for 13. His last six games now, 30 turnovers, 30 field goals for James Harden, the vet here. Cleveland goes back home for game three on Saturday, and what are they thinking about now over the next 48 hours?
8: They're thinking about being happy to be back home where they haven't lost a game this postseason and how their crowd is going to implore them to a great effort against the number one seed Detroit Pistons, the rival Detroit Pistons, which have struggled in that building in the playoff history.
7: 92% of the time, the team that goes up 2-0 in a best of seven in the NBA goes on to win the series. It's a hard number to overcome. Cavaliers, though, again, at home on Saturday, looking to now take serve on the home floor and make it 2-1. Should be very interesting. Detroit here has won five straight postseason games for the first time since 2008. And that, of course, was a clinching Game 7 win in there against Orlando. And now they hold serve at home with a 2-0 series lead. Final score again, 107-97. Detroit defeats Cleveland. For Corey Alexander, I'm Sean Kelly, right here on your home for the NBA, ESPN Radio, and the ESPN app. Now let's go back to Chris Burnett in the studio.
1: Thanks, Sean. The Pistons hold a 2-0 series lead over the Cavs, and Game 3 from Cleveland will tip off Saturday afternoon at 3 p.m. Eastern Time. SportsCenter All Night, ESPN Radio. Looking ahead to Friday night, a pair of Game 3s. Knicks 76ers in the East. Game 2 was a back-and-forth affair with the score close late in the game.
9: Kick it to Hart, far corner three. It's good. Josh Hart needed that one, and he's tied the game at 99 with 6:20 remaining.
10: Most importantly, just staying poised, staying composed.
9: Brunson top of the key, crossover on Barlow. They got the matchup again to the foul line. Spins, fadeaway jumper. He buried it. Jalen Brunson with two clutch jumpers.
11: I apologize to you, Dominic Barlow, but you are in the Jalen Brunson cookbook. He is going after that young man on every possession, and he is unable to contain number 11.
9: Bridges, foul line, step back, 20-foot. Got it! Mikhail Bridges, a step back jumper over Oubre, and the Knicks on a 9-0 run have a 6-point lead.
12: It was a great game for us, a game that I think we needed, and these are the games that help us grow for us to find a way to win tonight. Speaks volumes about everyone in that locker room.
9: And with a 108-102 victory, the Knicks have taken game two and a 2-0 lead in the Eastern Conference semifinals.
13: I was really impressed with the Knicks, and that is a championship caliber win.
1: Knicks grabbed their fifth straight win, their longest playoff win streak since 1999. Evan Cohen with more on New York on ESPN Radio's Unsportsmanlike.
13: Embiid being out is like okay, Sixers have nothing to lose kind of thing. Do the Knicks take them for granted? Like, oh, we'll be fine. Then Mitchell Robinson's out. Like, we're good to go. And the Knicks never acted that way. And I was just really impressed. I just thought the ability to hold Philly to 12 points in that fourth quarter and just kind of do your job late in this game, Smalls, I was really impressed with the Knicks. And that is a championship caliber win last night. Win the games you're supposed to win and never lose a game like that. And I understand that you could say, well, of course they won, Embiid's out. Yeah, but it was kind of one of these games. It was back and forth, all the lead changes.
14: 25.
13: Philly tried things with Dominic Barlow playing center and switching on to Brunson, and give Jalen Brunson all the credit in the world. Hit big shot after big shot over Barlow. He does what you're supposed to do as a shooter. Arc. I just was really impressed with the Knicks last night.
1: Hard not to be. The 76ers, though, now head home to Philly down 2-0 in the series. They're 0-15 in a best-of-7 when trailing 2-0. Big question, as Evan mentioned, though, is the status of Joel Embiid, who did not play Wednesday with hip soreness and the ankle sprain. Arshan Sharania earlier on Embiid's status for Friday.
15: Joel Embiid is uncertain for Game 3 on Friday night back in Philadelphia. He not only has an ankle sprain, he has hip soreness as well. And both of those injuries, he was trying to get around-the-clock treatment on to be able to play in Game 2. And he just could not get either of them situated. He sat out Game 2. Obviously, Philly played a much more competitive game. But overall, the Sixers are 1-3 without him in the lineup in the playoffs. They're 3-2 with him. And it is still very much touch and go on whether he'll be able to get healthy enough to play in Game 3. He is officially listed as questionable.
1: So all eyes will be on Embiid's status. The Knicks, though, dealing with injuries of their own. OG Anunoby went down late in Game 2 with what's being called a right hamstring strain. Ian Begley, SNY NBA reporter, with what he's hearing on OG.
16: The Knicks, again, dodging a significant injury here with Anunoby, and I'm told that there is optimism in the locker room that Anunoby will be playing in Philadelphia, Game 3 in Philadelphia Friday, Game 4 in Philadelphia Sunday. There's optimism that he'll be back within those games. And so breathing a sigh of relief, I'm sure the Knicks are, because you really can't overstate how important Anunoby's been to this team in the postseason.
1: Game 3 of this series gets underway Friday. Tune in at 6:30 p.m. Eastern Time on ESPN Radio and the ESPN app. SportsCenter All Night. Spurs-Timberwolves Game 3 also coming up on Friday. San Antonio able to even the series on Wednesday at one game apiece. The 133-95 victory was the third largest win in franchise playoff history. For Minnesota, splitting the series was key as it shifts to home court advantage in Minneapolis. Kendrick Perkins with his thoughts on the environment in Target Center on First Take.
17: No one brought up home court advantage. No one brought up what it feels like in role players playing better at home. I said this a few days ago. San Antonio was in a must-win situation. They was going to come out with a certain level of desperation and tenacity and come out with an edge. But at the end of the day, you heading to Minnesota. Did you hear Anthony Edwards' post-game interview? He said he expect the crowd to be rowdy and loud. They going to be drunk. It's going to be rocking. This was his comments. So what he's saying is, we're coming home. The series is tied 1-1. This is a dangerous place to play in. This is Anthony Edwards in the Minnesota Timberwolves. I'm not saying this may not go 6 or 7 games. I'm not saying that. But if I'm Minnesota, I got on that plane last night real comfortable.
1: Perk said it, but Anthony Edwards, a focus here. He had just 12 points off the bench in Game 2, is looking to return to form in Game 3. This is a must win, according to Stephen A. Smith.
18: You're not feeling comfortable after an ass whipping. You're feeling urgency, because what you don't want to happen is for San Antonio to get Game 3. You see what I'm saying? Even if you split, you're almost better off losing Game 4 than you are losing Game 3. You lose Game 3, San Antonio has the momentum, and they push you on the verge of being on the brink. That's problematic. You don't want to be in that situation when Minnesota, after you just won Game 1, and then all of a sudden you get smacked around 2 consecutive games. That's not, the back and forth was one thing, but to get smacked around back-to-back games, I don't think that would bode well for Minnesota.
1: Tip-off for Game 3 in Minneapolis Friday night, 9:30 p.m. Eastern Time, SportsCenter All Night, ESPN Radio. Quickly on NFL, Aaron Rodgers now expected to visit the Pittsburgh Steelers this weekend and is eyeing a return in 2026. Rodgers, who will turn 43 years old during the 26th season, acclimated well to the Steelers last year. The four-time MVP went 10-6 in 16 starts, completed 65% of his passes with 24 touchdowns. ESPN NFL analyst Jason McCourty earlier on SportsCenter.
14: Right now, bringing Aaron Rodgers back into that quarterback room, I think it's the best thing for the organization, and it's the best thing for the young quarterbacks they have in that room. Will Howard, who's coming in into year two, and then Drew Aller, who they drafted this season. Those guys, I don't think, are going to be ready to play right away. Bring a guy back like Rodgers, allow him to give them another crack at it. Those guys get to see how he'll communicate with Mike McCarthy and Aaron Rodgers, a Hall of Fame quarterback. And they get a chance to just sit down and learn from him. And I think that's going to go a long way for this football team. They've also had some upgrades. So let's see what Rodgers can do with a little bit of a better talent around him.
1: Rodgers could be the first Steelers quarterback to start consecutive season openers since Ben Roethlisberger started 11 straight from 2011 to 2021. March Madness expansion is official. More when we continue. SportsCenter All Night. It's ESPN Radio.
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1: In Detroit, Cade Cunningham drains a three to give the Pistons the victory over the Cavaliers. 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
3: Cunningham on the left. Step back three for Cunningham. Good! Woo-hoo! Cunningham with 23 down the stretch here. Trying to bring it home. It's 101-92.
0: Number 4.
1: On the diamond, Jacob Marcy robs a double in South Florida. 104.3 WQAM.
4: 1-2, hammered high in the air, left center field. Marcy working back to the warning track and the wall. Marcy leaps, and he made the catch. Jacob Marcy goes airborne and takes a double away from Bisaio, high on that wall in left center, and that's out number one.
5: That is the best catch of the year.
0: Number 3.
1: Jalen Williams sends the Thunder crowd into a frenzy with his three-pointer. Here's the call on WWLS 98.1, the sports animal.
6: Freeze behind the play, it's 5-on-4. Kasem to the trailing Holmgren. DJ will open, and one three-pointer, count it. Cha-ching, Thunder money behind, he's fouled, and one coming. You gotta love it. Thunder by 10. Jay Will with an and one off a tray. In transition.
0: Number 2.
1: A two-run blast from Junior Caminero silences the Fenway faithful. 620 WDAE with the call.
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8: He swings and launches one. Deep center field. Way up in the air. Headed for the bleachers. It's a line drive. Two-run homer for Junior Caminero. The Rays bust it open. It's 8-4. And what a shot by Junior.
0: Number 1.
1: And finally, the Hurricanes storm into Philly to take a commanding series lead. 99.9 the fan.
4: Back across Svechnikov. He's got to go skate to stick. He goes low to high for Gostisbehere. Now send it across. They score! It's a power play goal! Andrei Svechnikov! It's the second power play goal of the game, and the Canes have a 3-1 lead here in the third.
1: 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Late finish in San Diego for Cardinals-Padres. First matchup for these two this season. The Cardinals have won 7 of their last 9 games. The Padres have lost 5 of their last 8 games after a strong start this year. We jump ahead to the 7th inning with Mason Wynn at the plate.
9: Here's his pitch. And Wynn goes down the right field line. This has a chance to drop as Castellanos lets it go. It goes by him. Walker's going to score. Mason Wynn goes to second. He's going to go around, and he's going to try and go to third. And Mason Wynn is going to go in with an RBI triple, and the Cardinals are on top.
1: 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Cardinals steal the win here 2-1 in San Diego. They've now won 8 of their last 10 games. It's their first time winning 8 or more games in a 10-game span since June of last season, when they also went 8-2. For the Padres, they've now lost 6 of their last 9 games after starting the season 19-9. SportsCenter All Night, ESPN Radio, I'm Chris Burnett. Moving over to the WNBA, set to open its 2026 season on Friday with a trio of games. The league will be celebrating its 30th anniversary this year. There are 4 teams with 7-1 or shorter odds to win the title, according to DraftKings Sportsbook. Leading the way is the Liberty at plus 220, the Aces right behind at plus 390, the Fever at plus 450, and the Dream at plus 650. Sun Liberty get things started at 7:30 p.m. Eastern Time. The Liberty, though, will have to do it without star Sabrina Ionescu. ESPN WNBA analyst Chinne Ogwumike on Ionescu's absence.
10: Yeah, this is a big blow for the New York Liberty, but I do think that getting Satu Sabally is actually going to help them in this time frame because Brianna Stewart, Satu, they all can bring the ball, they all can dribble, but they will need their point guard. She's someone who has paced the WNBA and made threes the last 5 or so years, and so getting Sabrina back healthy will be important, but take your time. It's still just the beginning of the season.
1: ESPN Analytics gives the Liberty an 85% chance to start the season 1-0 against the Connecticut Sun. SportsCenter All Night, ESPN Radio. Expansion is happening. The NCAA men's and women's basketball tournaments are expanding from 68 to 76 teams, starting with the 2027 tournaments. The move will mark a significant shift in one of the hallmark American sporting events. The expansion of the men's tournament would be the biggest since it moved to 64 teams in 1985. Texas Athletic Director Chris Del Conte weighed in with his thoughts last week on ESPN Radio's Amber and Ian when the vote was imminent.
5: There's so many more teams in Division I basketball today, and you're trying to figure out a way to maximize the playoff opportunity. In college basketball, it's not there. And they talk about the expansion of college football. Both equations, you look at the number of participating teams in D1 football to only have 12 is a head scratcher when you start to look at the NBA, Major League Baseball, hockey, where you play this entire season to make a playoff opportunity. Same with basketball. So I understand it. It's going to be a little bit of a change, but I remember back in 85, everyone's going, oh my God, we're going to 48 to 64. What are we doing? It's a perfect number. And then we were 64 forever, then they added four play-in, so it's all part of it.
1: No big deal. Nearly one-third of the men's field will now play on either Tuesday or Wednesday. More NBA playoffs coming your way. That's next. SportsCenter All Night continues. It's ESPN Radio.
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0: The daggers.
11: Gilgeous Alexander open three. Bang, he got it. And the Thunder have taken the lead.
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1: You want to deter golfers for going after the money in the future and leaving the PGA again. The next Saudi fund that comes along, sure, go take the money and then you can just come back anyways. So then why the heck would anybody not?
0: It is not going to be welcome back in open arms. They're going to have to serve some form of a penance and pay a price to get back on the PGA Tour, which I agree with the PGA for doing it.
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2: 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SGA and the Thunder look to continue their winning ways against the Lakers.
5: Out of control, throws it away. Caruso's got it. Shea's in the open court. Look out below, Bobby. Rocks the baby with a two-hand dunk.
2: The Cavs and Pistons battle in the Motor City.
6: Thurin lobs deep inside. It's off the right hand of Cunningham. Saved by Cunningham. Just drops it back to Cunningham. Corner range three. And got it.
2: Stanley Cup playoff action continues on the ice between the Hurricanes and Flyers.
7: Back across Svechnikov. He's got to go skate to stick. He goes low to high for Gostis pair. Now send it across. They score!
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8: 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And well, going back is Mars. The dad's strength is there. It's gone.
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9: 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Stanley Cup playoffs roll on. Plenty of action on the diamond. Rookie mini camps in the NFL and March Madness expansion is official. But we'll start in the association out west, Lakers Thunder. Lakers looking for some life in this one after falling by almost 20 points in Tuesday's Game 1. Where LA's 90 points that night were its fewest in a playoff game since 2021. The Thunder became the first defending champ to start the playoffs 5-0 since the 2017 Cavaliers. Lakers came in tonight a 15.5-point underdog, according to DraftKings Sportsbook. For LeBron James, that matches the largest of his career. James got the help he needed early to keep pace with the number one overall seed Thunder. The Lakers would enter the locker room at halftime with a 1-point lead, and got off to a fast start in the third.
10: All right, here's Reeves, top of the key. He's been a different guy tonight. Three-pointer by Austin, good again.
11: Boy, I guess he's back. Austin's got to keep shooting it, though. He's back in rhythm.
10: 69-64, Lakers by 5.
9: 7-10 ESPN LA. Austin Reeves returned to form after a rough game one, finishing with 31 points, 2 rebounds, 6 assists, becoming the first Lakers player to score 30 points in a game this postseason. James finished with 23 points of his own to go with 6 assists. Oklahoma City turned it on later in the third quarter, though, stringing together a run that stretched its lead.
12: Reeves behind the play. It's 5-on-4. Kasten to the trailing Holmgren. DJ will open. Angle one three-pointer. Count it. Cha-chinga Thunder money ball, and he's fouled. An and one coming. Oh, baby. You got to love it. Thunder by 10. Jay will with an and one off a tray. In transition. Russo cross-court right wing to Wallace. Feeds near mid-court to Shea. Slicing left. Steps back. Fires. He wants three straight away. Give it to him. Cha-chinga Thunder money ball. Lakers don't call a timeout. They're down 16 now as the reigning MVP has his say. And 20 tonight in 25 minutes.
9: Shai Gilgeous-Alexander was one of three Thunder players to score more than 20 points, finishing with 22. Tied with Chet Holmgren for a team high. And the Thunder run away with it in the end to seal the victory, 125-107, and take a 2-0 lead in the series. For the Thunder, it's their 7th straight home playoff win, second longest streak since moving to Oklahoma City in the 08-09 season. SGA shared his thoughts on tonight's win after the game.
13: Shai, with the foul trouble disrupting your rhythm a bit, how did you manage that mentally, and what did you see out of your teammates that allowed them to take control of this game?
14: Yeah, that's supposed to give him a run, ups and downs. It's not always going to go your way, and I know that. I don't expect it to go my way all the time. All I can do is play through it, play with effort, try to do the right things out there on the court, and hopefully it leads to W's. Thankfully, basketball is a team sport, and the team was able to hold on tonight. Built us a pretty good lead while I was out, but Yeah, hats off to the guys.
13: I mean, look, this team has a lot of strengths, but one of them is your depth. What did you see out of your bench, especially the performance from Jared McCain?
14: Yeah, it's just a next man up mentality. Like we've gone through ups and downs all year with injuries, guys in and out the lineup. Doesn't faze us. Guys continue to play. Guys continue to play to their strengths, and we try to help each other out there. And then Jared McCain was just big time tonight. Shot making all over the floor. Barely played the first series, and he's had huge minutes this series. Just speaks to his character and his work ethic.
13: This one was gritty. I mean, there was a lot of people unhappy throughout this game. A lot of talking throughout. You now take a 2-0 lead to L.A. What do you guys need to carry over from these two wins to take control more of this series?
14: We got to be the aggressor. I feel like they were playing with more force. Like, they were attacking harder in closeouts, like, making quicker decisions, playing with a better sense of urgency in the first half especially. As long as we take care of that, we should have our foot in the right direction.
9: Teams to take a 2-0 series lead in a best-of-seven win the series 92% of the time. Thunder head coach Mark Daigneault after going up 2-0.
15: LA's physicality in the first half, I thought they were the aggressor, especially their offense against our defense. And so we had to kind of endure their punch in the first half. They obviously took a lead in the third. Shea had four. And so it's just kind of an unpredictable game. You know, and like I said, after game one, no two games are alike. So we did a great job of just staying present, winning the next battle in front of us, sticking together. We got contributions from everybody. It was great.
9: Tough night for the Lakers, who lost by 18 despite shooting exactly 50% from the field. For the Lakers, 20 turnovers, the fourth game this postseason with 20 or more. No other team has more than two such games. LeBron James on the lack of execution, particularly in the second half.
16: Bad opportunities. I think offensively we had some really good looks. Some of them haven't went down to the paint. Yeah, we've had some turnovers, but I don't think... Today it wasn't that many where it was like careless turnovers. You know, someone is being aggressive and be okay with it.
9: Head coach J.J. Redick with the media after the game as well.
17: Well, you know, I talked about it a little bit yesterday, them being plus nine in the non-Shea minutes. And then, you know, that in the second half, we just got blitzed, you know, 32-14, seven turnovers. They shot 14 free throws during that stretch. So we got to, you know, we'll look at lineups. We'll look at everything, try to figure out how we can be better in those minutes.
9: Game 3 getting underway at Crypto.com Arena in Los Angeles on Saturday. 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It was the Pistons hosting the Cavaliers, heard right here on ESPN Radio. Detroit came in with 1-0 lead in the series after Tuesday night's win. Its first time leading a playoff series since 2008. The story there was Cade Cunningham and Tobias Harris for the Pistons, and it was turnovers for the Cavs, notably James Harden, that did them in. Detroit closed tonight as a 3.5-point favorite, according to DraftKings Sportsbook, and jumped out to an early lead.
6: Guarded there by Mobley. Durin lobs deep inside. It's off the right hand of Cunningham. Saved by Cunningham. Just drops it back to Cunningham. Corner right three. And got it. And rattled out and dropped in. He got the home bounce.
9: Cunningham finished with a team-high 25 points, added 4 rebounds and 10 assists. That's now 20 points in all 15 career playoff games for him. Detroit had 4 players score in double digits. Tobias Harris was, again, one of them.
6: 41-34 Pistons. Harris comes out to catch against Wade near wing left. ISO drives him to the rack. Reverse slam, spins home. I don't know how he did it. Harris got it to go through contact.
9: Harris finished with 21 points and added 7 rebounds. The Pistons carried an 11-point lead into halftime, but Cleveland overcame the slow start and roared back in the second half, largely due to Donovan Mitchell's performance.
6: Allen to his left with a chest pass from Mobley. Dribble handoff to Mitchell, same side. Mitchell drives Harris down the left side of the lane, throws uphill, Harden saves it. Pass fake, drive and kick to Mitchell. Corner right three, bang, got it.
9: Mitchell finished with a game-high 31 points, his 15th 30-point playoff game with the Cavaliers. That's the second most in franchise history behind LeBron James. Not much help from James Harden, who finished with just 10 points to go with 4 turnovers. That's his 30th career playoff game now with more turnovers than field goals made. The game really got interesting, though, in the fourth quarter when Cleveland took its first lead.
6: Rebound Cavaliers. Schroeder to the right wing. Pocket pass into Mobley. Dunks for the lead. Mobley dunks it home, and Cleveland's come all the way back from down 14. It is 81-79.
9: That lead wasn't safe for long. Detroit tied it on the ensuing possession with a Harris turnaround jumper. Cunningham and Harris continued finding the net, and it's what Detroit needed late in the game.
6: Cunningham on the left. Step back three for Cunningham. Good! Woo-hoo! Cunningham with 23 down the stretch here, trying to bring it home. It's 101-92. Jenkins will advance it across half court. Cleveland will concede. 5 seconds left. Final score here in Detroit. Pistons 107, Cavaliers 97. A 2-0 lead for the one seed in the East.
9: Pistons secure their fifth straight playoff win, the longest streak since 2008. For Cunningham, he has led or co-led the Pistons in scoring in 14 straight playoff games. He extends the longest streak in franchise history, and he shared his thoughts after the game as well.
13: Okay, the Cavs were not going to go out easy in this one. They battled back and took a lead early in the fourth quarter. How did you guys regain composure?
14: We never lost composure. We just stayed poised, stuck to our principles, stuck to our system, and just turned up the energy a little bit.
13: You had 12 of your 25 in the fourth quarter. What do you enjoy about these gotta have it moments in the playoffs?
14: I mean, I just enjoy my team. I want my season to end. I enjoy winning. Just trying to make the best play. I had a lot of turnovers. A lot of things I can clean up on. So I'm excited to get to the film session and get better.
9: Pistons head coach J.B. Bickerstaff on pulling away at the end to secure the victory.
18: We just settled in. I think, as that was happening, they started to pick up their pressure a little bit more. We got a little sped up, but we found our resolve, got back to who we are. And talking about that, it's like moment to moment, right? Like, don't hang on to things that have happened in the past and don't look in the future. Just make the right play right now. And I thought our guys did that down the stretch.
9: For the Cavaliers, they fall to 0-5 on the road this postseason. Sixth straight road playoff loss dating back to last season. Head coach Kenny Atkinson on how to avoid these slow starts.
19: We just got to keep looking at it. There's lineups, there's tactics, there's, even more aggressive, defensive tactics, pushing the pace earlier in the game, maybe running less sets, although we don't run a ton of sets, so... but something I think, how these things go. Everything's on the table, everything. We got to look at it all.
9: The Cavaliers are 3-8 when trailing in a best of seven series. Game three of this series set to tip off from Cleveland on Saturday at 3 p.m. Eastern time. Reminder, you can catch all the NBA playoff games on ESPN Radio. SportsCenter All Night over on the ice. Hurricanes Flyers Eastern Conference semifinal game three. Carolina needed a rally in game one after trailing 2-0 early. Their first time trailing since April 7th. They found a way to get it done in overtime. The Hurricanes enter tonight one of two unbeaten teams this postseason. The Avalanche are also 6-0. It's the first time in franchise history they've won six straight games to begin a playoff run. For the Flyers, they trail 2-0 in a best-of-seven series for the first time since 2016. Tonight in Philly, it was tough to slow down the Hurricanes, who carried a 2-1 lead into the third period.
0: Back across Svechnikov. He's got to go skate to stick. He goes low to high for Gostisbehere. Now send it across. They score! It's a power play goal! Andrei Svechnikov! It's the second power play goal of the game, and the Canes have a 3-1 lead here in the third.
9: 99.9 The Fan, Svechnikov's first goal this postseason. He entered with the most shots on goal of anyone without a goal this postseason.
0: And the horn goes, and the Carolina Hurricanes are one win away from advancing to their fourth Eastern Conference final appearance in 8 years.
9: Carolina defeats Philly 4-1 to take a 3-0 series lead, one win away from a sweep. For the Hurricanes, they're the fourth team all-time to start 7-0 while allowing fewer than 10 goals combined. Seven straight wins for Carolina ties the longest streak in franchise postseason history. Teams to lead a best-of-seven series, 3-0, have gone on to win 98% of the time. The Flyers, though, happen to be one of four teams to come back from a 3-0 deficit. Game 4 in Philadelphia on Saturday, puck drops at 6 p.m. Eastern time. Looking ahead to Friday, Stanley Cup playoffs continue. Canadian Sabres Game 2 second round after a regular season series with four tightly contested games and two wins apiece. It was the Sabres taking Game 1, 4-2 in Buffalo. For the Sabres, it's their first playoff game after the first round since 2007. Their first win beyond the opening round of the playoffs since the 07 Conference Finals. For the Canadians, they lost eight of their last nine best-of-seven series in which they trailed 1-0. The puck drops in this one at KeyBank Center at 7 p.m. Eastern time. Also on the ice on Friday, Golden Knights Ducks in Anaheim. Game 3, second round action in the West. Ducks with a 3-1 win on Wednesday night to even the series 1-1 behind a strong goaltending performance. The Golden Knights have lost Game 2 in each of their last four best-of-seven series, the longest losing streak in franchise history. Anaheim seems to be gaining steam as their run progresses. Start time here, 9:30 p.m. Eastern time. Switching gears quickly to baseball, Reds-Cubs at Wrigley Thursday. Cubs looking to sweep the series following a 15-3 run with 11 straight wins at home. Michael Conforto got the scoring started for Chicago.
20: He hits a high fly ball, deep right field. That goes down. That ball's got a chance. Gone! Michael Conforto. Cubs lead 1-0.
21: And he hits one today.
9: Cincinnati managed to put three runs on the board, but Chicago too much in the end.
20: Let's see if it was a strike or not. We're watching the video right now, and it was a strike. And the Cubs sweep the series. It's all over. Cubs win the ball game by a score of 8-3.
9: That from Cubs Radio Network. The Cubs have won their last nine overall, last 15 at home, second longest win streak at Wrigley Field, the longest since 1935. For the Reds, they've lost seven straight games, one shy of tying the longest losing streak since 2024. Plenty more from the ballpark. That's next. SportsCenter All Night continues. It's ESPN Radio.
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0: No matter what happens in the playoffs, could this be the final run for LeBron James in a Lakers uniform? 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
8: Hey, y'all, it's Kyle Bailey coming up on a Thursday show. 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
1: 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SportsCenter All Night, I'm Chris Burnett. A trip around the diamond and we'll start in New York. Yankees hosting the Rangers. Yankees' Ryan Weathers was scheduled to get the start for New York, but a late scratch due to a viral infection, expected to rejoin the rotation after the weekend. Paul Blackburn stepped in on short notice. The Rangers were trying to steal a second win in a row and take the series. A scary moment in the first inning as New York's Jason Dominguez was carted off the field after colliding with the wall. More on that in a moment. Texas managed to grab a 2-1 lead heading into the sixth. Trent Grisham at the plate.
2: 1-1 to Grish. Pitch swung on there. It is slicing drive. Left center field. It will get down. Everybody's going to run. Bellinger scores right behind him. Rosario getting a wave on McMahon. Here he comes. He scores. A bases clearing double by Trent Grisham. And the Yankees have taken the lead.
1: WFAN Grisham finished 3-5 with 3 RBI. The Yankees get the win 9-2. It's their sixth straight series win, tying the Padres for the second longest series win streak in Major League Baseball this season. Yankees manager Aaron Boone on Dominguez in the injury after the game.
3: The concussion testing so far is negative, so that's good. We'll obviously continue to monitor that. He's got a low-grade minor AC sprain of his left shoulder, so that'll put him on the IL, and that could be a few weeks. So we'll just, but that's what we're dealing with right now.
1: Rangers suffer their eighth straight series loss at Yankee Stadium. Last series win there in 2017. Moving over to Rays Red Sox. Sox entered this one having gone 6-4 under interim manager Chad Tracy after going just 10-17 under Alex Cora, who was fired April 25th. The Rays are an MLB best 19-5 since April 10th, 16-2 against American League teams this season. Sitting just behind the Yankees in second place in the AL East,

0: RBI, that's a career high. 41 singles so far this season. That's the most in Major League Baseball. Then, later in the ninth.
1: Caminero waiting on a 2-1.
2: He swings and launches one. Deep center field, way up in the air, headed for the bleachers. It's a line drive. Two-run homer for Junior Caminero. The Rays bust it open. It's 8-4. And what a shot by Junior.
0: For Caminero, he went 2-for-4 with a home run, two RBI. And his home run was 114 miles per hour in the top of the ninth. That's the second hardest home run of his career. The Rays with a big win over Boston, 8-4. Seventh straight win, longest win streak this season. And they've now won 13 of their last 14 games. Tampa is an MLB best 20-5 since April 10th, including 15-1 against AL teams over that span. For the Red Sox, this snapped their three-game win streak. That was tied for the longest win streak this season. Athletics Phillies. Phillies 8-1 under Don Mattingly. Second best record in baseball since firing Rob Thompson April 28th. Might have entered as possibly the hottest team in the National League right now. The Athletics had other plans at the plate, though.
3: Right-hander looks in as the 0-2 pitch. Painter delivers, and it swung on a drive to left field. And well, going back is Marsh. The dad strength is there. It's gone. A two-run homer for Langoliers. It's 2-0 A's.
4: And the 1-2. Driven to left field. That's hanging the line, and Wilson has homered. Well, the Boo Birds are out here in Philadelphia. It's a 7-0 game. Wilson extends his hitting streak to 11 games, Johnny, and gets his third home run of the season.
0: Talk 650 KSTE, the Athletics with a big win here, 12-1. 12 runs ties their most in a game this season. Orioles, Marlins. Marlins, four straight losses, all at home. The Orioles with a win would be the second series sweep of the season for them. Miami led 3-2 in the sixth. Then what might be the play of the game to keep it that way?
5: 1-2, hammered high in the air, left center field. Marcy working back to the warning track and the wall. Marcy leaps, and he made the catch. Jacob Marcy goes airborne and takes a double away from Basayo, high on that wall in left center. And that's out number one.
6: That is the best catch of the year.
0: Marlins go on to win 4-3 to snap that streak of four straight losses at home. Guardians, Royals, Kansas City hoping to wrap up this four-game set with a series win. That wasn't supposed to be the case today for the Guardians, top of the seventh.
5: The 2-0 pitch.
7: Swung on, hit high, hit deep to right. It's got a chance. Gone to the Royals bullpen. A towering three-run home run to right by Bone Naylor.
0: Cleveland wins it 8-2. Pirates, Diamondbacks. Pirates win this one 4-2. Twins, Nationals. Nationals get the win 6-5 for the Nationals. Also their first home series win of the season. We get back to NBA playoff action when we return. 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
13: What's up? It's Walker Mayo. Joined Wes and Walker Friday from 12 to 3 with Charles Lee getting an extension. Do we expect the same for Dave Canales at the end of this season? 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
14: The Oklahoma City Thunder defeated the Los Angeles Lakers 125-107 Thursday night to grab a 2-0 lead in the series before heading to L.A. for Game 3. The Detroit Pistons overcame a late push from the Cleveland Cavaliers to win Game 2, 107-97, and secure a 2-0 lead in the Eastern Conference semifinals. And the Carolina Hurricanes scored in every period tonight to defeat the Philadelphia Flyers 4-1 for a 3-0 series lead of their own, one win away from a series sweep.
15: Game 2 is over. OKC's in command of this series as a 1 seed against the number 4-seeded Lakers. And the Thunder are 8-0 all-time when they've led 2-0 in a best-of-7 playoff series. Streamers cascade down at Paycom Center as Oklahoma City, for the second time in this series, wins by 18, 125-107 the final in this game.
14: SportsCenter All Night, ESPN Radio. That was WWLS 98.1, the sports animal. You can hear us also on the all-new ESPN app and SiriusXM Channel 80. I'm Chris Burnett. Thunder defeat the Lakers 125-107 to jump out to a 2-0 series lead. Teams to take a 2-0 series lead in a best-of-7 win the series 92% of the time. Shai Gilgeous-Alexander was one of three Thunder players to score more than 20 points, finishing with 22. He felt the physicality involved in the game tonight was a good fit for it.
16: Yeah, absolutely. It just makes the game more fun. Like, certain things get let go that usually don't. And it's just basketball at the end of the day. It's just like this time of year is just purest form of the sport and of the game. And I love this form of it for sure.
14: Head coach Mark Daigneault on his performance the last two games.
5: Well, how he's responding is how he always responds, which is nothing bothers the guy. He's pretty unflappable. And he understands the nature of these series. You know, it's quality opponents that are capable of executing a lot of different things. He's the centerpiece of game plans. You know, they're doubling him about as aggressively as we've seen, and as consistently as we've seen. And he just continues to find a blend of his aggression, getting off early, and empowering his teammates. And the way that he's played, even in game one, with the way that he's moving it out of there, that has some effect on their ability to go out there and play the way they did when he was in foul trouble. You know, he deserves some credit for that with the way that he's empowered the group despite his gravity, you know, as a MVP caliber player. So, that's how I'd grade him out.
14: The Thunder improved to 6-0 this postseason. That matches the 2014 Heat and the 2004 Spurs for third best start by a defending champ over the last 30 seasons. For the Lakers, LeBron James finished with 23 points. That's his 148th consecutive playoff game scoring in double figures. That breaks a tie with Karl Malone for the fourth longest streak in NBA postseason history. Lakers head coach J.J. Redick offered his thoughts on if composure played into the performance of his team tonight.
17: Oh, no, but our guys were so good tonight, just staying together and poised. The emotion's part of basketball, and I think some of the reason they're officiated the way they are is because they don't show emotion, and that's a credit to them. I mean, they've really taken the emotion out of the game. They're super tight-knit. They don't complain to the officials, and maybe they're the beneficiaries of that. I don't know.
14: The Lakers are 2-21 in a best-of-seven series when trailing 2-0. Their last win, 2004 in the conference semifinal against the Spurs. Tip-off for Game 3 set for Saturday, 8:30 p.m. Eastern Time on ABC and right here on ESPN Radio. Back to the East.
18: Charles pass to Harris. Harris block right. Harris against Strus. Bump, turn, shoots. Got it, 21 for Tobias Harris. And that's a moment for him as well.
14: Pistons hold on in the end to beat the Cavaliers 107-97. Detroit takes a 2-0 series lead. Cade Cunningham finished with a team-high 25 points. The Pistons had four players score in double digits tonight. Donovan Mitchell had a game-high 31 points for Cleveland, but it wasn't enough in the end. You heard the game here on ESPN Radio. Sean Kelly and Corey Alexander had the call for us. Sean?
19: Thank you, Chris. The Pistons, the one seed in the East, up 2-0 now over the Cleveland Cavaliers. Final count tonight, 107-97. They were pushed by the Cavaliers. Cleveland had 32 in the third quarter, actually grabbed a lead after being down 14 at one point. It was 83-81 in favor of Cleveland, but it was Detroit as a team closing out game number two.
20: Well, and Detroit's defense, stellar once again. Another game where they continued to turn them over. So when you think about what they were able to do in this one, it was really a team effort. Kay Cunningham leading the way, but did the majority of his scoring late in the fourth quarter. And then you talk about Tobias Harris stepping up. Another 20-point performance for him, making big shots down the stretch.
19: Yeah, seven in a row now for Harris with 20-plus. 21 points for him. Cunningham finished with 25. Jenkins, though, Danis Jenkins, 11 points in the first half, 14 in all. And Asar Thompson, even with foul trouble, had an impact once again defensively for this Detroit ball club.
20: Asar Thompson continues to impress, not only with his athleticism, but his defensive mentality and his mindset. He makes plays. He covers up so much ground and so many mistakes for his teammates because he can do things on a basketball court that the average NBA player can't do, not just the average man. So he has become such an impactful player on the defensive end, and he's starting to chip in offensively. He's doing well now in that dunker spot and finishing around the rim.
19: Okay, on the losing side, Cleveland got 31 from Donovan Mitchell on 11 of 24 shooting, but only 10 points from Harden. He was 3 for 13. His last six games now, 30 turnovers, 30 field goals for James Harden, the vet here. Cleveland goes back home for game 3 on Saturday, and what are they thinking about now over the next 48 hours?
20: They're thinking about being happy to be back home where they haven't lost a game this postseason and how their crowd is going to implore them to a great effort against the number one seed Detroit Pistons, the rival Detroit Pistons, which have struggled in that building in the playoff history.
19: 92% of the time, the team that goes up 2-0 in this in a best of seven in the NBA goes on to win the series. It's a hard number to overcome. Cavaliers, though, again, at home on Saturday, looking to now take serve on the home floor and make it 2-1. Should be very interesting. Detroit here has won five straight postseason games for the first time since 2008. And that, of course, was a clinching Game 7 win in there against Orlando. And now they hold serve at home with a 2-0 series lead. Final score again, 107-97. Detroit defeats Cleveland. For Corey Alexander, I'm Sean Kelly, right here on your home for the NBA, ESPN Radio, and the ESPN app. Now let's go back to Chris Burnett in the studio.
14: Thanks, Sean. The Pistons hold a 2-0 series lead over the Cavs, and Game 3 from Cleveland will tip off Saturday afternoon at 3 p.m. Eastern Time. SportsCenter All Night, ESPN Radio. Looking ahead to Friday night, a pair of Game 3s. Knicks 76ers in the East. Game 2 was a back-and-forth affair with the score close late in the game.
0: Kick it to Hart, far corner three. It's good. Josh Hart needed that one, and he's tied the game at 99 with 6:20 remaining.
21: Most importantly, just staying poised, staying composed.
0: Brunson top of the key, crossover on Barlow. They got the matchup again to the foul line. Spins, fadeaway jumper. He buried it. Jalen Brunson with two clutch jumpers.
22: I apologize to you, Dominic Barlow, but you are in the Jalen Brunson cookbook. He is going after that young man on every possession, and he is unable to contain number 11.
0: Bridges, foul line, step back, 24. Got it! Mikhail Bridges, a step back jumper over Oubre, and the Knicks on a 9-0 run have a 6-point lead.
21: It was a great game for us, a game that I think we needed, and these are the games that help us grow for us to find a way to win tonight. Speaks volumes about everyone in that locker room.
0: And with a 108-102 victory, the Knicks have taken game two and a 2-0 lead in the Eastern Conference semifinals.
23: I was really impressed with the Knicks, and that is a championship caliber win.
14: Knicks grabbed their fifth straight win, their longest playoff win streak since 1999. Evan Cohen with more on New York on ESPN Radio's Unsportsmanlike.
23: Embiid being out is like, okay, Sixers have nothing to lose kind of thing. Do the Knicks take them for granted? Like, oh, we'll be fine. Then Mitchell Robinson's out. Like, we're good to go. And the Knicks never acted that way. And I was just really impressed. I just thought the ability to hold Philly to 12 points in that fourth quarter and just kind of do your job late in this game, Smalls, I was really impressed with the Knicks. And that is a championship caliber win last night. Win the games you're supposed to win and never lose a game like that. And I understand that you could say, well, of course they won and beat out. Yeah, but it was kind of one of these games. It was back and forth, all the lead changes.
24: 25.
23: Philly tried things with Dominic Barlow playing center and switching on to Brunson, and give Jalen Brunson all the credit in the world. Hit big shot after big shot over Barlow. He does what you're supposed to do as a shooter. Arc. I just was really impressed with the Knicks last night.
14: Hard not to be. The 76ers, though, now head home to Philly down 2-0 in the series. They're 0-15 in a best of seven when trailing 2-0. Big question, as Evan mentioned, though, is the status of Joel Embiid, who did not play Wednesday with hip soreness and the ankle sprain. Arshan Sharania earlier on Embiid's status for Friday.
25: Joel Embiid is uncertain for Game 3 on Friday night back in Philadelphia. He not only has an ankle sprain, he has hip soreness as well. And both of those injuries, he was trying to get around-the-clock treatment on to be able to play in Game 2. And he just could not get either of them situated. He sat out Game 2. Obviously, Philly played a much more competitive game. But overall, the Sixers are 1-3 without him in the lineup in the playoffs. They're 3-2 with him. And it is still very much touch and go on whether he'll be able to get healthy enough to play in Game 3. He is officially listed as questionable.
14: So all eyes will be on Embiid's status. The Knicks, though, dealing with injuries of their own. OG Anunoby went down late in Game 2 with what's being called a right hamstring strain. Ian Begley, SNY NBA reporter, with what he's hearing on OG.
26: The Knicks, again, dodging a significant injury here with Anunoby, and I'm told that there's optimism in the locker room that Anunoby will be playing in Philadelphia, Game 3 in Philadelphia Friday, Game 4 in Philadelphia Sunday. There's optimism that he'll be back within those games. And so breathing a sigh of relief, I'm sure the Knicks are, because you really can't overstate how important Anunoby's been to this team in the postseason.
14: Game three of this series gets underway Friday. Tune in at 6:30 p.m. Eastern Time on ESPN Radio and the ESPN app. SportsCenter all night. Spurs Timberwolves game three also coming up on Friday. San Antonio able to even the series on Wednesday at one game apiece. The 133-95 victory was the third largest win in franchise playoff history. For Minnesota, splitting the series was key as it shifts to home court advantage in Minneapolis. Kendrick Perkins with his thoughts on the environment in Target Center on First Take.
1: No one brought up home court advantage. No one brought up what it feels like in role players playing better at home. I said this a few days ago. San Antonio was in a must-win situation. They was going to come out with a certain level of desperation and tenacity and come out on with an edge. But at the end of the day, you heading to Minnesota. Did you hear Anthony Edwards' post-game interview? He said he expect the crowd to be rowdy and loud. They going to be drunk. It's going to be rocking. This was his comments. So what he's saying is, we're coming home. The series is tied 1-1. This is a dangerous place to play in. This is Anthony Edwards in the Minnesota Timberwolves. I'm not saying this may not go six or seven games. I'm not saying that. But if I'm Minnesota, I got on that plane last night real comfortable.
14: Perk said it, but Anthony Edwards, a focus here. He had just 12 points off the bench in Game 2, is looking to return to form in Game 3. This is a must win, according to Stephen A. Smith.
2: You're not feeling comfortable after an ass whipping. You're feeling urgency, because what you don't want to happen is for San Antonio to get Game 3. You see what I'm saying? Even if you split, you're almost better off losing Game 4 than you are losing Game 3. You lose Game 3, San Antonio has the momentum, and they push you on the verge of being on the brink. That's problematic. You don't want to be in that situation when Minnesota, after you just won Game 1, and then all of a sudden you get smacked around two consecutive games. That's not, the back and forth was one thing, but to get smacked around back-to-back games, I don't think that would bode well for Minnesota.
14: Tip-off for Game 3 in Minneapolis Friday night, 9:30 p.m. Eastern Time, SportsCenter All Night, ESPN Radio. Quickly on NFL, Aaron Rodgers now expected to visit the Pittsburgh Steelers this weekend and is eyeing a return in 2026. Rodgers, who will turn 43 years old during the 26 season, acclimated well to the Steelers last year. The four-time MVP went 10-6 in 16 starts, completed 65% of his passes with 24 touchdowns. ESPN NFL analyst Jason McCourty earlier on SportsCenter.
3: Right now, bringing Aaron Rodgers back into that quarterback room, I think it's the best thing for the organization, and it's the best thing for the young quarterbacks they have in that room. Will Howard, who's coming in into year two, and then Drew Aller, who they drafted this season. Those guys, I don't think, are going to be ready to play right away. Bring a guy back like Rodgers, allow him to give them another crack at it. Those guys get to see how he'll communicate with Mike McCarthy and Aaron Rodgers, a Hall of Fame quarterback. And they get a chance to just sit down and learn from him. And I think that's going to go a long way for this football team. They've also had some upgrades. So let's see what Rodgers can do with a little bit of a better talent around him.
14: Rodgers could be the first Steelers quarterback to start consecutive season openers since Ben Roethlisberger started 11 straight from 2011 to 2021. March Madness expansion is official. More when we continue. 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
4: 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The Wolves put the first two games of their series against the Spurs on the road, but did Game 2 prove they can't win the series outright? It's Unsportsmanlike, 6 a.m. Eastern, right here on ESPN Radio, ESPN 2, and ESPNU.
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33: Coming up Friday morning on the Mac and Bone Show, we recap the Canes game. 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
1: In Detroit, Cade Cunningham drains a three to give the Pistons the victory over the Cavaliers. 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
4: Cunningham on the left. Step back three for Cunningham. Good. Woo-hoo. Cunningham with 23. Down the stretch here, trying to bring it home. It's 101-92.
0: Number four.
1: On the diamond, Jacob Marcy robs a double in South Florida, 104.3 WQAM.
5: 1-2, hammered high in the air, left center field. Marcy working back to the warning track and the wall. Marcy leaps, and he made the catch. Jacob Marcy goes airborne and takes a double away from Bisaio, high on that wall in left center, and that's out number one.
6: That is the best catch of the year.
0: Number three.
1: Jalen Williams sends the Thunder crowd into a frenzy with his three-pointer. Here's the call on WWLS 98.1, the sports animal.
7: Freeze behind the play. It's 5-on-4. Taysom to the trailing Holmgren. DJ will open. And one three-pointer. Count it. Cha-chinga Thunder money behind his fouled. And one coming. Oh, baby. You got to love it. Thunder by 10. Jay Will with an and one off a tray. In transition.
0: Number two.
1: A two-run blast from Junior Caminero silences the Fenway faithful. 620 WDAE with the call.
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9: He swings and launches one. Deep center field. Way up in the air. Headed for the bleachers. It's a line drive. Two-run homer for Junior Caminero. The Rays bust it open. It's 8-4. And what a shot by Junior.
0: Number one.
1: And finally, the Hurricanes storm into Philly to take a commanding series lead, 99.9 The Fan.
5: Back across, Svechnikov's got to go skate to stick. He goes low to high for Goss to spare. Now send it across, they score! It's a power play goal! Andrei Svechnikov! It's the second power play goal of the game, and the Canes have a 3-1 lead here in the third.
1: SportsCenter All Night, ESPN Radio, back to baseball. Late finish in San Diego for Cardinals-Padres. First matchup for these two this season. The Cardinals have won 7 of their last 9 games. The Padres have lost 5 of their last 8 games after a strong start this year. We jump ahead to the 7th inning with Mason Wynn at the plate.
10: Here's his pitch. And Wynn goes down the right field line. This has a chance to drop as Castellanos lets it go. It goes by him. Walker's going to score. Mason Wynn goes to second. He's going to go around, and he's going to try and go to third. And Mason Wynn is going to go in with an RBI triple, and the Cardinals are on top.
1: 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Cardinals steal the win here 2-1 in San Diego. They've now won 8 of their last 10 games. It's their first time winning 8 or more games in a 10-game span. Since June of last season, when they also went 8-2. For the Padres, they've now lost 6 of their last 9 games after starting the season 19-9. SportsCenter All Night, ESPN Radio, I'm Chris Burnett. Moving over to the WNBA, set to open its 2026 season on Friday with a trio of games. The league will be celebrating its 30th anniversary this year. There are 4 teams with 7-1 or shorter odds to win the title, according to DraftKings Sportsbook. Leading the way is the Liberty at plus 220, the Aces right behind at plus 390, the Fever at plus 450, and the Dream at plus 650. Sun Liberty get things started at 7:30 p.m. Eastern Time. The Liberty, though, will have to do it without star Sabrina Ionescu. ESPN WNBA analyst Chinea Gumake on Ionescu's absence.
11: Yeah, this is a big blow for the New York Liberty, but I do think that getting Satu Sabally is actually going to help them in this time frame because Brianna Stewart, Satu, they all can bring the ball, they all can dribble, but they will need their point guard. She's someone who has paced the WNBA and made threes the last 5 or so years, and so getting Sabrina back healthy will be important, but take your time. It's still just the beginning of the season.
1: ESPN Analytics gives the Liberty an 85% chance to start the season 1-0 against the Connecticut Sun. SportsCenter All Night, ESPN Radio. Expansion is happening. The NCAA men's and women's basketball tournaments are expanding from 68 to 76 teams, starting with the 2027 tournaments. The move will mark a significant shift in one of the hallmark American sporting events. The expansion of the men's tournament would be the biggest since it moved to 64 teams in 1985. Texas Athletic Director Chris Del Conte weighed in with his thoughts last week on ESPN Radio's Amber and Ian when the vote was imminent.
6: There's so many more teams in Division I basketball today, and you're trying to figure out a way to maximize the playoff opportunity. In college basketball, it's not there. And they talk about the expansion of college football. Both equations, you look at the number of participating teams in D1 football to only have 12 is a head scratcher when you start to look at the NBA, Major League Baseball, hockey, where you play this entire season to make a playoff opportunity. Same with basketball. So I understand it. It's going to be a little bit of a change, but I remember back in 85, everyone's going, oh my God, we're going to 48 to 64. What are we doing? It's a perfect number. And then we were 64 forever, then they had four play-in, so it's all part of it. No big deal.
1: Nearly one-third of the men's field will now play on either Tuesday or Wednesday. More NBA playoffs coming your way. That's next. SportsCenter All Night continues. It's ESPN Radio.
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6: SGA and the Thunder look to continue their winning ways against the Lakers.
10: Out of control, throws it away. Caruso's got it. Shays in the open court. Look out below, Bobby. Rocks the baby with a two-hand dunk.
6: The Cavs and Pistons battle in the Motor City.
11: Curran lobs deep inside. It's off the right hand of Cunningham. Saved by Cunningham. Just drops it back to Cunningham. Corner range three. And got it.
6: Stanley Cup playoff action continues on the ice between the Hurricanes and Flyers.
12: Back across Svechnikov. He's got to go skate to stick. He goes low to high for Gostis pair. Now send it across. They score!
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13: 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And well, going back is Mars. The dad's strength is there. It's gone.
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14: 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Stanley Cup playoffs roll on. Plenty of action on the diamond. Rookie mini camps in the NFL and March Madness expansion is official. But we'll start in the association out west, Lakers Thunder. Lakers looking for some life in this one after falling by almost 20 points in Tuesday's Game 1. Where LA's 90 points that night were its fewest in a playoff game since 2021. The Thunder became the first defending champ to start the playoffs 5-0 since the 2017 Cavaliers. Lakers came in tonight a 15.5-point underdog, according to DraftKings Sportsbook. For LeBron James, that matches the largest of his career. James got the help he needed early to keep pace with the number one overall seed Thunder. The Lakers would enter the locker room at halftime with a 1-point lead, and got off to a fast start in the third.
15: All right, here's Reeves, top of the key. He's been a different guy tonight. Three-pointer by Austin, good again.
16: Boy, I guess he's back. Austin's got to keep shooting it, though. He's back in rhythm.
15: 69-64, Lakers 5-5.
14: 7-10 ESPN LA. Austin Reeves returned to form after a rough game one, finishing with 31 points, 2 rebounds, 6 assists, becoming the first Lakers player to score 30 points in a game this postseason. James finished with 23 points of his own to go with 6 assists. Oklahoma City turned it on later in the third quarter, though, stringing together a run that stretched its lead.
17: Reeves behind the play. It's 5-on-4. Kaysen to the trailing Holmgren. DJ will open. Angle one three-pointer. Count it. Cha-chinga Thunder money behind. He's fouled. An and one coming. Oh, baby. You got to love it. Thunder by 10. Jay Will with an and one off a tray. In transition. Russo cross-court right wing to Wallace. Feeds near midcourt to Shea. Slicing left. Steps back. Fires. He wants three straight away. Give it to him. Cha-chinga Thunder money ball. Lakers don't call a timeout. They're down 16 now as the reigning MVP has his say. And 20 tonight in 25 minutes.
14: Shai Gilgeous-Alexander was one of three Thunder players to score more than 20 points, finishing with 22. Tied with Chet Holmgren for a team high. And the Thunder run away with it in the end to seal the victory, 125-107, and take a 2-0 lead in the series. For the Thunder, it's their 7th straight home playoff win, second longest streak since moving to Oklahoma City in the 08-09 season, SGA shared his thoughts on tonight's win after the game.
18: Shay, with the foul trouble disrupting your rhythm a bit, how did you manage that mentally, and what did you see out of your teammates that allowed them to take control of this game?
19: That's supposed to be a game of runs, ups and downs. It's not always going to go your way, and I know that. I don't expect it to go my way all the time. All I can do is play through it, play with effort, try to do the right things out there on the court, and hopefully it leads to W's. Thankfully, basketball is a team sport, and the team was able to hold on tonight. Built us a pretty good lead while I was out, but yeah, hats off to the guys.
18: Wait, look, this team has a lot of strengths, but one of them is your depth. What did you see out of your bench, especially the performance from Jared McCain?
19: Yeah, it's just a next man up mentality. Like we've gone through ups and downs all year with injuries, guys in and out of the lineup. Doesn't faze us. Guys continue to play to their strengths, and we try to help each other out there. And then Jared McCain was just big time tonight. Shot making all over the floor. Barely played the first series, and he's had huge minutes this series. Just speaks to his character and his work ethic.
18: This one was gritty. I mean, there was a lot of people unhappy throughout this game. A lot of talking throughout. You now take a 2-0 lead to LA. What do you guys need to carry over from these two wins to take control more of this series?
19: We got to be the aggressor. Feel like they were playing with more force. Like, they were attacking harder in closeouts, like, making quicker decisions, playing with a better sense of urgency in the first half especially. As long as we take care of that, we should have our foot in the right direction.
14: Teams to take a 2-0 series lead in a best-of-seven win the series 92% of the time. Thunder head coach Mark Daigneault after going up 2-0.
20: LA's physicality in the first half, I thought they were the aggressor, especially their offense against our defense. And so we had to kind of endure their punch in the first half. They obviously took a lead in the third. Shea had four. And so it's just kind of an unpredictable game. You know, and like I said, after game one, no two games are alike. So we did a great job just staying present, winning the next battle in front of us, sticking together. We got contributions from everybody. It was great.
14: Tough night for the Lakers, who lost by 18 despite shooting exactly 50% from the field. For the Lakers, 20 turnovers, the fourth game this postseason with 20 or more. No other team has more than two such games. LeBron James on the lack of execution, particularly in the second half.
21: Had opportunities. I think offensively we had some really good looks. Some of them haven't went down to the paint. We've had some turnovers. Today it wasn't that many where it was like careless turnovers. You know, someone is being aggressive and be okay with that.
14: Head coach J.J. Redick with the media after the game as well.
22: Well, you know, I talked about it a little bit yesterday, them being plus nine in the non-shade minutes. And then, you know, that in the second half, we just got blitzed, you know, 32-14, seven turnovers. They shot 14 free throws during that stretch. So we got to, you know, we'll look at lineups. We'll look at everything, try to figure out how we can be better in those minutes.
14: Game 3 getting underway at Crypto.com Arena in Los Angeles on Saturday. 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It was the Pistons hosting the Cavaliers, heard right here on ESPN Radio. Detroit came in with 1-0 lead in the series after Tuesday night's win. Its first time leading a playoff series since 2008. The story there was Cade Cunningham and Tobias Harris for the Pistons, and it was turnovers for the Cavs, notably James Harden, that did them in. Detroit closed tonight as a 3.5-point favorite, according to DraftKings Sportsbook, and jumped out to an early lead.
11: Guarded there by Mobley. Durant lobs deep inside. It's off the right hand of Cunningham. Saved by Cunningham. Just Robinson back to Cunningham. Corner right three. And got it. It rattled out and dropped in. He got the home bounce.
14: Cunningham finished with a team-high 25 points, added 4 rebounds and 10 assists. That's now 20 points in all 15 career playoff games for him. Detroit had 4 players score in double digits. Tobias Harris was, again, one of them.
11: 41-34 Pistons. Harris comes out to catch against Wade near wing left. ISO drives him to the rack. Reverse layup, spins home. I don't know how he did it. Harris got it to go through contact.
14: Harris finished with 21 points and added 7 rebounds. The Pistons carried an 11-point lead into halftime, but Cleveland overcame the slow start and roared back in the second half, largely due to Donovan Mitchell's performance.
11: Allen to his left with a chest pass from Mobley. Dribble handoff to Mitchell, same side. Mitchell drives Harris down the left side of the lane, goes uphill, Harden saves it. Pass fake, drive and kick to Mitchell. Corner right three, bang, got it.
14: Mitchell finished with a game-high 31 points, his 15th 30-point playoff game with the Cavaliers. That's the second most in franchise history behind LeBron James. Not much help from James Harden, who finished with just 10 points to go with four turnovers. That's his 30th career playoff game now with more turnovers than field goals made. The game really got interesting, though, in the fourth quarter when Cleveland took its first lead.
11: Rebound Cavaliers. Schroeder to the right wing. Pocket pass into Mobley. Dunks for the lead. Mobley dunks it home, and Cleveland's come all the way back from down 14. It is 81-79.
14: That lead wasn't safe for long. Detroit tied it on the ensuing possession with a Harris turnaround jumper. Cunningham and Harris continued finding the net, and it's what Detroit needed late in the game.
11: Cunningham on the left. Step back three for Cunningham. Good! Woo-hoo! Cunningham with 23 down the stretch here, trying to bring it home. It's 101-92. Jenkins will advance it across half court. Cleveland will concede. 5 seconds left. Final score here in Detroit. Pistons 107, Cavaliers 97. A 2-0 lead for the one seed in the East.
14: Pistons secure their fifth straight playoff win, the longest streak since 2008. For Cunningham, he has led or co-led the Pistons in scoring in 14 straight playoff games. He extends the longest streak in franchise history, and he shared his thoughts after the game as well.
18: Hey, the Cavs were not going to go out easy in this one. They battled back and took a lead early in the fourth quarter. How did you guys regain composure?
19: We never lost composure. We just stayed poised, stuck to our principles, stuck to our system, and just turned up the energy a little bit.
18: You had 12 of your 25 in the fourth quarter. What do you enjoy about these gotta have it moments in the playoffs?
19: I mean, I just enjoy my team. I want my season to end. I enjoy winning. Just trying to make the best play. I had a lot of turnovers. A lot of things I can clean up on. So I'm excited to get to the film session and get better.
14: Pistons head coach J.B. Bickerstaff on pulling away at the end to secure the victory.
0: We just settled in. I think, as that was happening, they started to pick up their pressure a little bit more. We got a little sped up, but we found our resolve, got back to who we are. And talking about that, it's like moment to moment, right? Like, don't hang on to things that have happened in the past and don't look in the future. Just make the right play right now. And I thought our guys did that down the stretch.
14: For the Cavaliers, they fall to 0-5 on the road this postseason. Sixth straight road playoff loss dating back to last season. Head coach Kenny Atkinson on how to avoid these slow starts.
1: We just got to keep looking at it. There's lineups, there's tactics, there's, even more aggressive, defensive tactics, pushing the pace earlier in the game, maybe running less sets, although we don't run a ton of sets, so... but something I think, how these things go, everything's on the table, everything. We got to look at it all.
14: The Cavaliers are 3-8 when trailing in a best of seven series. Game three of this series set to tip off from Cleveland on Saturday at 3 p.m. Eastern time. Reminder, you can catch all the NBA playoff games on ESPN Radio. SportsCenter All Night over on the ice. Hurricanes Flyers Eastern Conference semifinal game three. Carolina needed a rally in game one after trailing 2-0 early. Their first time trailing since April 7th. They found a way to get it done in overtime. The Hurricanes enter tonight one of two unbeaten teams this postseason. The Avalanche are also 6-0. It's the first time in franchise history they've won six straight games to begin a playoff run. For the Flyers, they trail 2-0 in a best-of-seven series for the first time since 2016. Tonight in Philly, it was tough to slow down the Hurricanes, who carried a 2-1 lead into the third period.
2: Back across Svechnikov. He's got to go skate to stick. He goes low to high for Gostisbehere. Now send it across. They score! It's a power play goal! Andrei Svechnikov! It's the second power play goal of the game, and the Canes have a 3-1 lead here in the third.
14: 99.9 The Fan. Svechnikov's first goal this postseason. He entered with the most shots on goal of anyone without a goal this postseason.
2: And the horn goes, and the Carolina Hurricanes are one win away from advancing to their fourth Eastern Conference final appearance in 8 years.
14: Carolina defeats Philly 4-1 to take a 3-0 series lead, one win away from a sweep. For the Hurricanes, they're the fourth team all-time to start 7-0 while allowing fewer than 10 goals combined. Seven straight wins for Carolina ties the longest streak in franchise postseason history. Teams to lead a best-of-seven series 3-0 have gone on to win 98% of the time. The Flyers, though, happen to be one of four teams to come back from a 3-0 deficit. Game 4 in Philadelphia on Saturday. Puck drops at 6 p.m. Eastern time. Looking ahead to Friday, Stanley Cup playoffs continue. Canadian Sabres Game 2 second round after a regular season series with four tightly contested games and two wins apiece. It was the Sabres taking Game 1, 4-2 in Buffalo. For the Sabres, it's their first playoff game after the first round since 2007. Their first win beyond the opening round of the playoffs since the 07 Conference Finals. For the Canadians, they lost eight of their last nine best-of-seven series in which they trailed 1-0. The puck drops in this one at KeyBank Center at 7 p.m. Eastern time. Also on the ice on Friday, Golden Knights Ducks in Anaheim. Game 3, second round action in the West. Ducks with a 3-1 win on Wednesday night to even the series 1-1 behind a strong goaltending performance. The Golden Knights have lost Game 2 in each of their last four best-of-seven series, the longest losing streak in franchise history. Anaheim seems to be gaining steam as their run progresses. Start time here, 9:30 p.m. Eastern time. Switching gears quickly to baseball, Reds-Cubs at Wrigley Thursday. Cubs looking to sweep the series following a 15-3 run with 11 straight wins at home. Michael Conforto got the scoring started for Chicago.
3: He hits a high fly ball, deep right field. That goes down. That ball's got a chance. Gone! Michael Conforto. Cubs lead 1-0.
4: And he hits one today.
14: Cincinnati managed to put three runs on the board, but Chicago too much in the end.
3: Let's see if it was a strike or not. We're watching the video right now, and it was a strike. And the Cubs sweep the series. It's all over. Cubs win the ball game by a score of 8-3.
14: That from Cubs Radio Network. The Cubs have won their last nine overall, last 15 at home, second longest win streak at Wrigley Field, the longest since 1935. For the Reds, they've lost seven straight games, one shy of tying the longest losing streak since 2024. Plenty more from the ballpark. That's next. SportsCenter All Night continues. It's ESPN Radio.
5: 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Up 2-0 over the 76ers. We head to Philadelphia for Game 3. How will the Sixers respond? 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
1: 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SportsCenter All Night, I'm Chris Burnett. A trip around the diamond and we'll start in New York. Yankees hosting the Rangers. Yankees' Ryan Weathers was scheduled to get the start for New York, but a late scratch due to a viral infection, expected to rejoin the rotation after the weekend. Paul Blackburn stepped in on short notice. The Rangers were trying to steal a second win in a row and take the series. A scary moment in the first inning as New York's Jason Dominguez was carted off the field after colliding with the wall. More on that in a moment. Texas managed to grab a 2-1 lead heading into the sixth. Trent Grisham at the plate.
2: 1-1 to Grish. Pitch swung on there. It is slicing drive. Left center field. It will get down. Everybody's going to run. Bellinger scores right behind him. Rosario getting a wave on McMahon. Here he comes. He scores. A bases clearing double by Trent Grisham. And the Yankees have taken the lead.
1: WFAN Grisham finished 3-5 with 3 RBI. The Yankees get the win 9-2. It's their sixth straight series win, tying the Padres for the second longest series win streak in Major League Baseball this season. Yankees manager Aaron Boone on Dominguez in the injury after the game.
3: The concussion testing so far is negative, so that's good. We'll obviously continue to monitor that. He's got a low-grade minor AC sprain of his left shoulder, so that'll put him on the IL, and that could be a few weeks. So we'll just, but that's what we're dealing with right now.
1: Rangers suffer their eighth straight series loss at Yankee Stadium. Last series win there in 2017. Moving over to Rays Red Sox. Sox entered this one having gone 6-4 under interim manager Chad Tracy after going just 10-17 under Alex Cora, who was fired April 25th. The Rays are an MLB best 19-5 since April 10th, 16-2 against American League teams this season. Sitting just behind the Yankees in second place in the AL East, Chandler Simpson in the sixth for Tampa.
4: 1-0 on Simpson hitting for Nick Fortes. The pitch. Swinging a hard hit ball toward the middle and through into center field. A base hit. Caminero scores. DeLuca right behind him. The throw home lead and goes to the backstop. The Rays get a 2-run single from Chandler Simpson off the bench. They're back in front. It's 5-3 in the sixth.
1: 620 WDAE for Simpson. He went 2-for-2 with 3 RBI. That's a career high. 41 singles so far this season. That's the most in Major League Baseball. Then, later in the ninth. Coming

0: Big win over Boston, 8-4. Seventh straight win, longest win streak this season, and they've now won 13 of their last 14 games. Tampa is an MLB best 20-5 since April 10th, including 15-1 against AL teams over that span. For the Red Sox, this snapped their three-game win streak. That was tied for the longest win streak this season. Athletics Phillies. Phillies 8-1 under Don Mattingly, second best record in baseball since firing Rob Thompson April 28th. Might have entered as possibly the hottest team in the National League right now. The Athletics had other plans at the plate, though.
1: Right-hander looks in as the 0-2 pitch. Painter delivers, and it swung on a drive to left field. And well, going back is Marsh. The dead strength is there. It's gone. A two-run homer for Langoliers. It's 2-0 A's.
2: And the 1-2. Driven to left field. That's hanging the line, and Wilson has homered. Well, the Boo Birds are out here in Philadelphia. It's a 7-0 game. Wilson extends his hitting streak to 11 games, Johnny, and gets his third home run of the season.
0: Talk 650 KSTE, the Athletics with a big win here, 12-1. 12 runs ties their most in a game this season. Orioles, Marlins. Marlins, four straight losses, all at home. The Orioles with a win would be the second series sweep of the season for them. Miami led 3-2 in the sixth. Then what might be the play of the game to keep it that way?
3: 1-2, hammered high in the air, left center field. Marcy working back to the warning track and the wall. Marcy leaps, and he made the catch. Jacob Marcy goes airborne and takes a double away from Basayo, high on that wall in left center, and that's out number one.
4: That is the best catch of the year.
0: Marlins go on to win 4-3 to snap that streak of four straight losses at home. Guardians Royals, Kansas City hoping to wrap up this four-game set with a series win. That wasn't supposed to be the case today for the Guardians, top of the seventh.
3: The 2-0 pitch.
5: Swung on, hit high, hit deep to right. It's got a chance. Gone to the Royals bullpen. A towering three-run home run to right by Bone Naylor.
0: Cleveland wins it 8-2. Pirates, Diamondbacks. Pirates win this one 4-2. Twins, Nationals. Nationals get the win 6-5 for the Nationals. Also their first home series win of the season. We get back to NBA playoff action when we return. SportsCenter All Night continues. It's ESPN Radio.
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2: Evan Cohen coming up Friday. We'll react to Lakers Thunder and Pistons Cavs game two. Look ahead to two teams who are facing must wins this weekend. 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
6: Hey, y'all, it's Kyle Bailey coming up on a Thursday show. 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
1: The Oklahoma City Thunder defeated the Los Angeles Lakers 125-107 Thursday night to grab a 2-0 lead in the series before heading to L.A. for Game 3. The Detroit Pistons overcame a late push from the Cleveland Cavaliers to win Game 2 107-97 and secure a 2-0 lead in the Eastern Conference semifinals. And the Carolina Hurricanes scored in every period tonight to defeat the Philadelphia Flyers 4-1 for a 3-0 series lead of their own, one win away from a series sweep.
2: Game 2 is over. OKC's in command of this series as a 1 seed against the number 4 seeded Lakers. And the Thunder are 8-0 all time when they've led 2-0 in a best of 7 playoff series. Streamers cascade down at Paycom Center as Oklahoma City, for the second time in this series, wins by 18, 125-107 the final in this game.
1: Sports Center All Night, ESPN Radio. That was WWLS 98.1, the sports animal. You can hear us also on the all-new ESPN app and Sirius XM Channel 80. I'm Chris Burnett. Thunder defeat the Lakers 125-107 to jump out to a 2-0 series lead. Teams to take a 2-0 series lead in a best of seven win the series 92% of the time. Shai Gilgeous-Alexander was one of three Thunder players to score more than 20 points, finishing with 22. He felt the physicality involved in the game tonight was a good fit for it.
3: Yeah, absolutely. It just makes the game more fun. Like, certain things get let go that usually don't. And it's just basketball at the end of the day. It's just like, this time of year is just purest form of the sport and of the game. And I love this form of it, for sure.
1: Head coach Mark Daigneault on his performance the last two games.
4: How he's responding is how he always responds, which is nothing bothers the guy. He's pretty unflappable. And he understands the nature of these series. You know, quality opponents that are capable of executing a lot of different things. He's the centerpiece of game plans. You know, they're doubling him about as aggressively as we've seen, and as consistently as we've seen. And he just continues to find a blend of his aggression, getting off early, and empowering his teammates, and the way that he's played. Even in game one, with the way that he's moving it out of there, that has some effect on their ability to go out there and play the way they did when he was in foul trouble. You know, he deserves some credit for that, with the way that he's empowered the group despite his gravity, you know, as a MVP caliber player. So, that's how I grade him out.
1: The Thunder improved to 6-0 this postseason. That matches the 2014 Heat and the 2004 Spurs for third best start by a defending champ over the last 30 seasons. For the Lakers, LeBron James finished with 23 points. That's his 148th consecutive playoff game scoring in double figures. That breaks a tie with Karl Malone for the fourth longest streak in NBA postseason history. Lakers head coach J.J. Redick offered his thoughts on if composure played into the performance of his team tonight.
5: Oh, no, but our guys were so good tonight. Just staying together and poised. The emotion's part of basketball. And I think some of the reason they're officiated the way they are is because they don't show emotion. And that's a credit to them. I mean, they've really taken the emotion out of the game. They're super tight-knit. They don't complain to the officials. And maybe they're the beneficiaries of that. I don't know.
1: The Lakers are 2-21 in a best-of-seven series when trailing 2-0. Their last win, 2004 in the conference semifinal against the Spurs. Tip-off for Game 3 set for Saturday, 8:30 p.m. Eastern Time on ABC and right here on ESPN Radio. Back to the East.
6: Bounce pass to Harris. Harris block right. Harris against Strus. Bump, turn, shoots. Got it, 21 for Tobias Harris. And that's a moment for him as well.
1: Pistons hold on in the end to beat the Cavaliers 107-97. Detroit takes a 2-0 series lead. Cade Cunningham finished with a team-high 25 points. The Pistons had four players score in double digits tonight. Donovan Mitchell had a game-high 31 points for Cleveland, but it wasn't enough in the end. You heard the game here on ESPN Radio. Sean Kelly and Corey Alexander had the call for us. Sean?
7: Thank you, Chris. The Pistons, the one seed in the East, up 2 games to none now over the Cleveland Cavaliers. Final count tonight, 107-97. They were pushed by the Cavaliers. Cleveland had 32 in the third quarter, actually grabbed a lead after being down 14 at one point. It was 83-81 in favor of Cleveland, but it was Detroit as a team closing out game number two.
8: And Detroit's defense, stellar once again. Another game where they continued to turn them over. So when you think about what they were able to do in this one, it was really a team effort. Cade Cunningham leading the way, but did the majority of his scoring late in the fourth quarter. And then you talk about Tobias Harris stepping up. Another 20-point performance for him, making big shots down the stretch.
7: Yeah, 7 in a row now for Harris with 20-plus. 21 points for him. Cunningham finished with 25. Jenkins, though, Danis Jenkins, 11 points in the first half, 14 in all, and Asar Thompson, even with foul trouble, had an impact once again defensively for this Detroit ball club.
8: Asar Thompson continues to impress, well, not only with his athleticism, but his defensive mentality and his mindset. He makes plays, he covers up so much ground and so many mistakes for his teammates because he can do things on a basketball court that the average NBA player can't do, not just the average man. So he has become such an impactful player on the defensive end, and he's starting to chip in offensively as well now in that dunker spot and finishing around the rim.
7: Okay, on the losing side, Cleveland got 31 from Donovan Mitchell on 11 of 24 shooting, but only 10 points from Harden. He was 3 for 13. His last six games now, 30 turnovers, 30 field goals for James Harden, the vet here. Cleveland goes back home for game three on Saturday, and what are they thinking about now over the next 48 hours?
8: They're thinking about being happy to be back home where they haven't lost a game this postseason and how their crowd is going to implore them to a great effort against the number one seed Detroit Pistons, the rival Detroit Pistons, which have struggled in that building in the playoff history.
7: 92% of the time, the team that goes up 2-0 in a best of seven in the NBA goes on to win the series. It's a hard number to overcome. Cavaliers, though, again, at home on Saturday, looking to now take serve on the home floor and make it 2-1. Should be very interesting. Detroit here has won 5 straight postseason games for the first time since 2008. And that, of course, was a clinching Game 7 win in there against Orlando. And now they hold serve at home with a 2-0 series lead. Final score again, 107-97. Detroit defeats Cleveland. For Corey Alexander, I'm Sean Kelly, right here on your home for the NBA, ESPN Radio, and the ESPN app. Now let's go back to Chris Burnett in the studio.
1: Thanks, Sean. The Pistons hold a 2-0 series lead over the Cavs, and Game 3 from Cleveland will tip off Saturday afternoon at 3 p.m. Eastern Time. SportsCenter All Night, ESPN Radio. Looking ahead to Friday night, a pair of Game 3s. Knicks 76ers in the East. Game 2 was a back-and-forth affair with the score close late in the game.
9: Kick it to Hart, far corner three. It's good. Josh Hart needed that one, and he's tied the game at 99 with 6:20 remaining.
10: Most importantly, just staying poised, staying composed.
9: Brunson top of the key, crossover on Barlow. They got the matchup again to the foul line. Spins, fadeaway jumper. He buried it. Jalen Brunson with 2 clutch jumpers.
11: I apologize to you, Dominic Barlow, but you are in the Jalen Brunson cookbook. He is going after that young man on every possession, and he is unable to contain number 11.
9: Bridges, foul line, step back, 24. Got it! Mikhail Bridges, a step back jumper over Oubre, and the Knicks on a 9-0 run have a 6-point lead.
12: It's a great game for us, a game that I think we needed, and these are the games that help us grow for us to find a way to win tonight. Speaks volumes about everyone in that locker room.
9: And with a 108-102 victory, the Knicks have taken game two and a 2-0 lead in the Eastern Conference semifinals.
13: I was really impressed with the Knicks, and that is a championship caliber win.
1: Knicks grabbed their 5th straight win, their longest playoff win streak since 1999. Evan Cohen with more on New York on ESPN Radio's Unsportsmanlike.
13: Embiid being out is like okay, Sixers have nothing to lose kind of thing. Do the Knicks take them for granted? Like, oh, we'll be fine. Then Mitchell Robinson's out. Like, we're good to go. And the Knicks never acted that way. And I was just really impressed. I just thought the ability to hold Philly to 12 points in that fourth quarter and just kind of do your job late in this game, Smalls, I was really impressed with the Knicks. And that is a championship caliber win last night. Win the games you're supposed to win and never lose a game like that. And I understand that you could say, well, of course they won, Embiid's out. Yeah, but it was kind of one of these games. It was back and forth, all the lead changes.
14: 25.
13: Philly tried things with Dominic Barlow playing center and switching on to Brunson, and give Jalen Brunson all the credit in the world. Hit big shot after big shot over Barlow. He does what you're supposed to do as a shooter. Arc. I just was really impressed with the Knicks last night.
1: Hard not to be. The 76ers, though, now head home to Philly down 2-0 in the series. They're 0-15 in a best-of-7 when trailing 2-0. Big question, as Evan mentioned, though, is the status of Joel Embiid, who did not play Wednesday with hip soreness and the ankle sprain. Arshan Sharania earlier on Embiid's status for Friday.
15: Joel Embiid is uncertain for game 3 on Friday night back in Philadelphia. He not only has an ankle sprain, he has hip soreness as well. And both of those injuries, he was trying to get around the clock treatment on to be able to play in game 2. And he just could not get either of them situated. He sat out game 2. Obviously, Philly played a much more competitive game. But overall, the Sixers are 1-3 without him in the lineup in the playoffs. They're 3-2 with him. And it is still very much touch and go on whether he'll be able to get healthy enough to play in game 3. He is officially listed as questionable.
1: So all eyes will be on Embiid's status. The Knicks, though, dealing with injuries of their own. OG Anunoby went down late in game 2 with what's being called a right hamstring strain. Ian Begley, SNY NBA reporter, with what he's hearing on OG.
16: The Knicks, again, dodging a significant injury here with Anunoby, and I'm told that there's optimism in the locker room that Anunoby will be playing in Philadelphia, game 3 in Philadelphia Friday, game 4 in Philadelphia Sunday. There's optimism that he'll be back within those games. And so breathing a sigh of relief, I'm sure the Knicks are, because you really can't overstate how important Anunoby's been to this team in the postseason.
1: Game 3 of this series gets underway Friday. Tune in at 6:30 p.m. Eastern Time on ESPN Radio and the ESPN app. SportsCenter All Night. Spurs-Timberwolves Game 3 also coming up on Friday. San Antonio able to even the series on Wednesday at one game apiece. The 133-95 victory was the third largest win in franchise playoff history. For Minnesota, splitting the series was key as it shifts to home court advantage in Minneapolis. Kendrick Perkins with his thoughts on the environment in Target Center on First Take.
17: No one brought up home court advantage. No one brought up what it feels like in role players playing better at home. I said this a few days ago. San Antonio was in a must-win situation. They was going to come out with a certain level of desperation and tenacity and come out with an edge. But at the end of the day, you heading to Minnesota. Did you hear Anthony Edwards' post-game interview? He said he expect the crowd to be rowdy and loud. They going to be drunk. It's going to be rocking. This was his comments. So what he's saying is, we're coming home. The series is tied 1-1. This is a dangerous place to play in. This is Anthony Edwards in the Minnesota Timberwolves. I'm not saying this may not go 6 or 7 games. I'm not saying that. But if I'm Minnesota, I got on that plane last night real comfortable.
1: Perk said it, but Anthony Edwards, a focus here. He had just 12 points off the bench in game 2, is looking to return to form in game 3. This is a must win, according to Stephen A. Smith.
18: You're not feeling comfortable after an ass whipping. You're feeling urgency, because what you don't want to happen is for San Antonio to get game 3. You see what I'm saying? Even if you split, you're almost better off losing game 4 than you are losing game 3. You lose game 3, San Antonio has the momentum and they push you on the verge of being on the brink. That's problematic. You don't want to be in that situation with Minnesota after you just won game 1 and then all of a sudden you get smacked around 2 consecutive games. That's not, the back and forth was one thing, but to get smacked around back-to-back games, I don't think that would bode well for Minnesota.
1: Tip-off for game 3 in Minneapolis Friday night, 9:30 p.m. Eastern Time, SportsCenter All Night, ESPN Radio. Quickly on NFL, Aaron Rodgers now expected to visit the Pittsburgh Steelers this weekend and is eyeing a return in 2026. Rodgers, who will turn 43 years old during the 26th season, acclimated well to the Steelers last year. The four-time MVP went 10-6 in 16 starts, completed 65% of his passes with 24 touchdowns. ESPN NFL analyst Jason McCourty earlier on SportsCenter.
14: Right now, bringing Aaron Rodgers back into that quarterback room, I think it's the best thing for the organization, and it's the best thing for the young quarterbacks they have in that room. Will Howard, who's coming in into year two, and then Drew Aller, who they drafted this season. Those guys, I don't think, are going to be ready to play right away. Bring a guy back like Rodgers, allow him to give them another crack at it. Those guys get to see how he'll communicate with Mike McCarthy and Aaron Rodgers, a Hall of Fame quarterback. And they get a chance to just sit down and learn from him. And I think that's going to go a long way for this football team. They've also had some upgrades. So let's see what Rodgers can do with a little bit of a better talent around him.
1: Rodgers could be the first Steelers quarterback to start consecutive season openers since Ben Roethlisberger started 11 straight from 2011 to 2021. March Madness expansion is official. More when we continue. SportsCenter All Night. It's ESPN Radio.
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0: Riley Green leads the Detroit Tigers into Kauffman Stadium to face Bobby Witt Jr. and the Kansas City Royals. 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
26: 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A line drive home run to left center for Alvarez.
0: Jordan Alvarez and the Houston Astros are in Cincinnati to face Ellie De La Cruz and the Reds.
27: 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High and deep left center field. Gone!
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1: In Detroit, Cade Cunningham drains a three to give the Pistons the victory over the Cavaliers. 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
3: Cunningham on the left. Step back three for Cunningham. Good! Woo-hoo! Cunningham with 23 down the stretch here. Trying to bring it home. It's 101-92.
0: Number 4.
1: On the diamond, Jacob Marcy robs a double in South Florida. 104.3 WQAM.
4: 1-2, hammered high in the air, left center field. Marcy working back to the warning track and the wall. Marcy leaps, and he made the catch. Jacob Marcy goes airborne and takes a double away from Bisaio, high on that wall in left center, and that's out number one.
5: That is the best catch of the year.
0: Number 3.
1: Jalen Williams sends the Thunder crowd into a frenzy with his three-pointer. Here's the call on WWLS 98.1, the sports animal.
6: Freeze behind the play. It's 5-on-4. Taysom to the trailing Holmgren. DJ will open. And the left three-pointer. Count it. Cha-chinga Thunder money behind. He's fouled. And one coming. Oh, baby. You got to love it. Thunder by 10. Jay Will with an and-one off a tray. In transition.
0: Number 2.
1: A two-run blast from Junior Caminero silences the Fenway faithful. 620 WDAE with the call.
7: Caminero waiting on a 2-1.
8: He swings and launches one. Deep center field, way up in the air, headed for the bleachers. It's a line drive. Two-run homer for Junior Caminero. The Rays busted open. It's 8-4. And what a shot by Junior.
0: Number 1.
1: And finally, the Hurricanes storm into Philly to take a commanding series lead. 99.9 the fan.
4: Back across Svechnikov's got to go skate to stick. He goes low to high for Gostisbehere pair. Now send it across. They score! It's a power play goal! Andrei Svechnikov! It's the second power play goal of the game, and the Canes have a 3-1 lead here in the third.
1: 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Late finish in San Diego for Cardinals-Padres. First matchup for these two this season. The Cardinals have won 7 of their last 9 games. The Padres have lost 5 of their last 8 games after a strong start this year. We jump ahead to the 7th inning with Mason Wynn at the plate.
9: Here's his pitch. And Wynn goes down the right field line. This has a chance to drop as Castellanos lets it go. It goes by him. Walker's going to score. Mason Wynn goes to second. He's going to go around, and he's going to try and go to third. And Mason Wynn is going to go in with an RBI triple, and the Cardinals are on top.
1: Cardinals Radio Network. Cardinals steal the win here 2-1 in San Diego. They've now won 8 of their last 10 games. It's their first time winning 8 or more games in a 10-game span since June of last season, when they also went 8-2. For the Padres, they've now lost 6 of their last 9 games after starting the season 19-9. SportsCenter All Night, ESPN Radio, I'm Chris Burnett. Moving over to the WNBA, set to open its 2026 season on Friday with a trio of games. The league will be celebrating its 30th anniversary this year. There are 4 teams with 7-1 or shorter odds to win the title, according to DraftKings Sportsbook. Leading the way is the Liberty at plus 220. The Aces right behind at plus 390. The Fever at plus 450. And the Dream at plus 650. Sun Liberty get things started at 7:30 p.m. Eastern time. The Liberty, though, will have to do it without star Sabrina Ionescu. ESPN WNBA analyst Chinea Ogwumike on Ionescu's absence.
10: Yeah, this is a big blow for the New York Liberty, but I do think that getting Satu Sabally is actually going to help them in this time frame because Brianna Stewart, Satu, they all can bring the ball, they all can dribble, but they will need their point guard. She's someone who has paced the WNBA and made threes the last 5 or so years, and so getting Sabrina back healthy will be important, but take your time. It's still just the beginning of the season.
1: ESPN Analytics gives the Liberty an 85% chance to start the season 1-0 against the Connecticut Sun. SportsCenter All Night, ESPN Radio. Expansion is happening. The NCAA men's and women's basketball tournaments are expanding from 68 to 76 teams, starting with the 2027 tournaments. The move will mark a significant shift in one of the hallmark American sporting events. The expansion of the men's tournament would be the biggest since it moved to 64 teams in 1985. Texas Athletic Director Chris Del Conte weighed in with his thoughts last week on ESPN Radio's Amber and Ian when the vote was imminent.
5: There's so many more teams in Division I basketball today, and you're trying to figure out a way to maximize the playoff opportunity. In college basketball, it's not there. And they talk about the expansion of college football. Both equations, you look at the number of participating teams in D1 football to only have 12 is a head scratcher when you start to look at the NBA, Major League Baseball, hockey, where you play this entire season to make a playoff opportunity. Same with basketball. So I understand it. It's going to be a little bit of a change, but I remember back in 85, everyone's going, oh my God, we're going to 48. To 64, what are we doing? It's a perfect number. And then we were 64 forever, then they had four play-in. So it's all part of it. No big deal.
1: Nearly one-third of the men's field will now play on either Tuesday or Wednesday. More NBA playoffs coming your way. That's next. SportsCenter All Night continues. It's ESPN Radio.
0: All the dunks.
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0: The daggers.
11: Gilgeous Alexander open three. Bang, he got it. And the Thunder have taken the lead.
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0: Coming up on SportsCenter All Night. SGA and the Thunder look to continue their winning ways against the Lakers.
2: Out of control, throws it away. Caruso's got it. Shea's in the open court. Look out below, Bobby. Rocks the baby with a two-hand dunk.
0: The Cavs and Pistons battle in the Motor City.
3: Curran lobs deep inside. It's off the right hand of Cunningham. Saved by Cunningham. Just Robinson back to Cunningham. Corner right three. And got it.
0: Stanley Cup playoff action continues on the ice between the Hurricanes and Flyers.
4: Back across Svechnikov. He's got to go skate to stick. He goes low to high for Gostisbehere. Now send it across. They score!
0: Plus, all the best highlights from a Thursday in the majors.
22: Painter delivers, and it swung on a drive to left field. It well. Going back is Morris. The dad's strength is there. It's gone.
0: From the worldwide headquarters of ESPN, this is SportsCenter All Night on ESPN Radio and on the ESPN app. Now, here's Chris Burnett.
1: 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Stanley Cup playoffs roll on. Plenty of action on the diamond. Rookie mini camps in the NFL and March Madness expansion is official. But we'll start in the association out west, Lakers Thunder. Lakers looking for some life in this one after falling by almost 20 points in Tuesday's Game 1. Where LA's 90 points that night were its fewest in a playoff game since 2021. The Thunder became the first defending champ to start the playoffs 5-0 since the 2017 Cavaliers. Lakers came in tonight a 15.5-point underdog, according to DraftKings Sportsbook. For LeBron James, that matches the largest of his career. James got the help he needed early to keep pace with the number one overall seed Thunder. The Lakers would enter the locker room at halftime with a 1-point lead and got off to a fast start in the third.
23: All right, here's Reeves, top of the key. He's been a different guy tonight. Three-pointer by Austin. Good
24: wow.
23: Again.
24: Good. I guess he's back. Austin's got to keep shooting it. He's back in rhythm.
23: 69-64, Lakers 5-5.
1: 7-10 ESPN LA. Austin Reeves returned to form after a rough game one, finishing with 31 points, 2 rebounds, 6 assists, becoming the first Lakers player to score 30 points in a game this postseason. James finished with 23 points of his own to go with 6 assists. Oklahoma City turned it on later in the third quarter, though, stringing together a run that stretched its lead.
6: Reeves behind the play. It's 5-on-4. Taysom to the trailing Holmgren. DJ will open. And the 1-3-pointer. Count it. Cha-ching-a Thunder money behind. He's fouled. An and one coming. Oh, baby. You gotta love it. Thunder by 10. Jay Will with an and one off a tray. In transition. Russo cross-court right wing to Wallace. Feeds near mid-court to Shea. Slicing left. Steps back, fires. He wants three straight away. Give it to him. Cha-ching, a Thunder money ball. Lakers don't call a timeout. They're down 16 now as the reigning MVP has his say. And 20 tonight in 25 minutes.
1: Shea Gilgeous-Alexander was one of three Thunder players to score more than 20 points, finishing with 22. Tied with Chet Holmgren for a team high. And the Thunder run away with it in the end to seal the victory, 125-107, and take a 2-0 lead in the series. For the Thunder, it's their 7th straight home playoff win, second longest streak since moving to Oklahoma City in the 08-09 season. SGA shared his thoughts on tonight's win after the game.
25: Shea, with the foul trouble disrupting your rhythm a bit, how did you manage that mentally, and what did you see out of your teammates that allowed them to take control of this game?
26: Yeah, that's supposed to be a game of runs, ups and downs. It's not always going to go your way, and I know that. I don't expect it to go my way all the time. All I can do is play through it, play with effort, try to do the right things out there on the court, and hopefully at least the W's. Thankfully, basketball is a team sport, and the team was able to hold on tonight. Built us a pretty good lead while I was out, but yeah, hats off to the guys.
25: I mean, look, this team has a lot of strengths, but one of them is your depth. What did you see out of your bench, especially the performance from Jeremy Cain?
26: Yeah, it's just a next man up mentality. Like we've gone through ups and downs all year with injuries, guys in and out of the lineup. Doesn't faze us. Guys continue to play to their strengths, and we try to help each other out there. And then Jeremy Cain was just big time tonight. Shot making all over the floor. Barely played the first series, and he's had huge minutes this series. Just speaks to his character and his work ethic.
25: This one was gritty. I mean, there was a lot of people unhappy throughout this game. A lot of talking throughout. You now take a 2-0 lead to LA. What do you guys need to carry over from these two wins to take control more of this series?
26: We got to be the aggressor. I feel like they were playing with more force. Like, they were attacking harder in closeouts, like, making quicker decisions. playing with a better sense of urgency in the first half, especially. As long as we take care of that, we should have our foot in the right direction.
1: Teams to take a 2-0 series lead in a best-of-7 win the series 92% of the time. Thunder head coach Mark Daigneault after going up 2-0.
5: LA's physicality in the first half, I thought they were the aggressor, especially their offense against our defense. And so we had to kind of endure their punch in the first half. They obviously took a lead in the third. Shea had 4. And so it's just kind of an unpredictable game. You know, and like I said, after game one, no two games are alike. So we did a great job of just staying present, winning the next battle in front of us, sticking together. We got contributions from everybody. It was great.
1: Tough night for the Lakers, who lost by 18 despite shooting exactly 50% from the field. For the Lakers, 20 turnovers, the fourth game this postseason with 20 or more. No other team has more than 2 such games. LeBron James on the lack of execution, particularly in the second half.
7: Bad opportunities. I think offensively we had some really good looks. Some of them haven't went down to the paint. Yeah, we've had some turnovers, but I don't think... today it wasn't that many where it was like careless turnovers. You know, someone has been aggressive and be okay with that.
1: Head coach JJ Redick with the media after the game as well.
8: Well, you know, I talked about it a little bit yesterday, them being +9 in the non-Shea minutes, and then, you know, that in the second half, we just got blitzed, you know, 32-14, 7 turnovers. They shot 14 free throws during that stretch. So we got to, you know, we'll look at lineups, we'll look at everything, try to figure out how we can be better in those minutes.
1: 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It was the Pistons hosting the Cavaliers, heard right here on ESPN Radio. Detroit came in with 1-0 lead in the series after Tuesday night's win. Its first time leading a playoff series since 2008. The story there was Cade Cunningham and Tobias Harris for the Pistons, and it was turnovers for the Cavs, notably James Harden, that did them in. Detroit closed tonight as a 3.5-point favorite, according to DraftKings Sportsbook, and jumped out to an early lead.
3: Guarded there by Mobley. Durant lobs deep inside. It's off the right hand of Cunningham. Saved by Cunningham. There's Robinson back to Cunningham. Corner right 3. And got it. And rattled out and dropped in. He got the home bounce.
1: Cunningham finished with a team-high 25 points, added 4 rebounds and 10 assists. That's now 20 points in all 15 career playoff games for him. Detroit had 4 players score in double digits. Tobias Harris was, again, one of them.
3: 41-34 Pistons. Harris comes out to catch against Wade, near wing left. ISO drives him to the rack. Reverse slam, spins home. I don't know how he did it. Harris got it to go through contact.
1: Harris finished with 21 points and added 7 rebounds. The Pistons carried an 11-point lead into halftime, but Cleveland overcame the slow start and roared back in the second half, largely due to Donovan Mitchell's performance.
3: Allen to his left with a chest pass from Mobley. Dribble handoff to Mitchell, same side. Mitchell drives Harris down the left side of the lane, throws uphill, Harden saves it. Pass fake, drive and kick to Mitchell. Corner right 3, bang, got it.
1: Mitchell finished with a game-high 31 points, his 15th 30-point playoff game with the Cavaliers. That's the second most in franchise history behind LeBron James. Not much help from James Harden, who finished with just 10 points to go with 4 turnovers. That's his 30th career playoff game now with more turnovers than field goals made. The game really got interesting, though, in the fourth quarter when Cleveland took its first lead.
3: Rebound Cavaliers. Schroeder to the right wing. Pocket pass into Mobley. Dunks for the lead. Mobley dunks it home, and Cleveland's come all the way back from down 14. It is 81-79.
1: That lead wasn't safe for long. Detroit tied it on the ensuing possession with a Harris turnaround jumper. Cunningham and Harris continued finding the net, and it's what Detroit needed late in the game.
3: Cunningham on the left. Step back 3 for Cunningham. Go! With 23 down the stretch here, trying to bring it home. It's 101-92. Jenkins will advance it across half court. Cleveland will concede. 5 seconds left. Final score here in Detroit. Pistons 107, Cavaliers 97. A 2-0 lead for the one seed in the East.
1: Pistons secure their fifth straight playoff win, the longest streak since 2008. For Cunningham, he has led or co-led the Pistons in scoring in 14 straight playoff games. He extends the longest streak in franchise history, and he shared his thoughts after the game as well. Head coach J.B. Bickerstaff on pulling away at the end to secure the victory.
9: We just settled in. I think, as that was happening, they started to pick up their pressure a little bit more. We got a little sped up, but we found our resolve, got back to who we are. And talking about that, it's like moment to moment, right? Like, don't hang on to things that have happened in the past and don't look in the future. Just make the right play right now. And I thought our guys did that down the stretch.
1: For the Cavaliers, they fall to 0-5 on the road this postseason, sixth straight road playoff loss dating back to last season. Head coach Kenny Atkinson on how to avoid these slow starts.
10: We just got to keep looking at it. There's lineups, there's tactics, there's, even more aggressive, defensive tactics, pushing the pace earlier in the game, maybe running less sets, although we don't run a ton of sets, so... I think how these things go. Everything's on the table, everything. We got to look at it all.
1: The Cavaliers are 3-8 when trailing in a best of seven series. Game three of this series set to tip off from Cleveland on Saturday at 3 p.m. Eastern time. Reminder, you can catch all the NBA playoff games on ESPN Radio. SportsCenter all night over on the ice. Hurricanes, Flyers, Eastern Conference semifinal game three. Carolina needed a rally in game one after trailing 2-0 early. Their first time trailing since April 7th. They found a way to get it done in overtime. The Hurricanes enter tonight one of two unbeaten teams this postseason. The Avalanche are also 6-0. It's the first time in franchise history they've won six straight games to begin a playoff run. For the Flyers, they trail 2-0 in a best-of-seven series for the first time since 2016. Tonight in Philly, it was tough to slow down the Hurricanes, who carried a 2-1 lead into the third period.
4: Back across, Svechnikov's got to go skate to stick. He goes low to high for Gostisbehere. Now send it across, they score! It's a power play goal! Andrei Svechnikov! It's the second power play goal of the game, and the Canes have a 3-1 lead here in the third.
1: 99.9 The Fan, Svechnikov's first goal this postseason. He entered with the most shots on goal of anyone without a goal this postseason.
4: And the horn goes, and the Carolina Hurricanes are one win away from advancing to their fourth Eastern Conference final appearance in 8 years.
1: Carolina defeats Philly 4-1 to take a 3-0 series lead, one win away from a sweep. For the Hurricanes, they're the fourth team all-time to start 7-0 while allowing fewer than 10 goals combined. Seven straight wins for Carolina ties the longest streak in franchise postseason history. Teams to lead a best-of-seven series 3-0 have gone on to win 98% of the time. The Flyers, though, happen to be one of four teams to come back from a 3-0 deficit. Game 4 in Philadelphia on Saturday, puck drops at 6 p.m. Eastern time. Looking ahead to Friday, Stanley Cup playoffs continue. Canadiens Sabres Game 2 second round after a regular season series with four tightly contested games and two wins apiece. It was the Sabres taking Game 1, 4-2 in Buffalo. For the Sabres, it's their first playoff game after the first round since 2007. Their first win beyond the opening round of the playoffs since the 07 conference finals. For the Canadiens, They lost 8 of their last 9 best-of-7 series in which they trailed 1-0. The puck drops in this one at KeyBank Center at 7 p.m. Eastern Time. Also on the ice on Friday, Golden Knights Ducks in Anaheim. Game 3, second round action in the West. Ducks with a 3-1 win on Wednesday night to even the series 1-1 behind a strong goaltending performance. The Golden Knights have lost Game 2 in each of their last 4 best-of-7 series, the longest losing streak in franchise history. Anaheim seems to be gaining steam as their run progresses. Start time here, 9:30 p.m. Eastern Time. Switching gears quickly to baseball, Reds Cubs at Wrigley Thursday. Cubs looking to sweep the series following a 15-3 run with 11 straight wins at home. Michael Conforto got the scoring started for Chicago.
11: He hits a high fly ball, deep right field. That goes down. That ball's got a chance. Gone! Michael Conforto. Cubs lead 1-0.
12: And he hits one today.
1: Cincinnati managed to put 3 runs on the board, but Chicago too much in the end.
11: Let's see if it was a strike or not. We're watching the video right now, and it was a strike. And the Cubs sweep the series. It's all over. Cubs win the ball game by a score of 8-3.
1: 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The Cubs have won their last 9 overall, last 15 at home, second longest win streak at Wrigley Field, the longest since 1935. For the Reds, they've lost 7 straight games, one shy of tying the longest losing streak since 2024. Plenty more from the ballpark. That's next. 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It's ESPN Radio.
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1: 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SportsCenter All Night, I'm Chris Burnett. A trip around the diamond and we'll start in New York. Yankees hosting the Rangers. Yankees' Ryan Weathers was scheduled to get the start for New York, but a late scratch due to a viral infection, expected to rejoin the rotation after the weekend. Paul Blackburn stepped in on short notice. The Rangers were trying to steal a second win in a row and take the series. A scary moment in the first inning as New York's Jason Dominguez was carted off the field after colliding with the wall. More on that in a moment. Texas managed to grab a 2-1 lead heading into the sixth. Trent Grisham at the plate.
2: 1-1 to Grish. Pitt swung on there. It is slicing drive. Left center field. It will get down. Everybody's going to run. Bellinger scores right behind Rosario. Getting a wave on McMahon. Here he comes. He scores. A bases clearing double by Trent Grisham. And the Yankees have taken the lead.
1: WFAN Grisham finished 3-5 with 3 RBI. The Yankees get the win 9-2. It's their sixth straight series win, tying the Padres for the second longest series win streak in Major League Baseball this season. Yankees manager Aaron Boone on Dominguez in the injury after the game.
3: The concussion testing so far is negative, so that's good. We'll obviously continue to monitor that. He's got a low-grade minor AC sprain of his left shoulder, so that'll put him on the IL, and that could be a few weeks. So we'll just, but that's what we're dealing with right now.
1: Rangers suffer their eighth straight series loss at Yankee Stadium. Last series win there in 2017. Moving over to Rays Red Sox. Sox entered this one having gone 6-4 under interim manager Chad Tracy after going just 10-17 under Alex Cora, who was fired April 25th. The Rays are an MLB best 19-5 since April 10th, 16-2 against American League teams this season. Sitting just behind the Yankees in second place in the AL East, Chandler Simpson in the sixth for Tampa.
4: 1-0 on Simpson hitting for Nick Fortes. The pitch. Swinging a hard hit ball toward the middle and through into center field. A base hit. Caminero scores. DeLuca right behind him. The throw home lead and goes to the backstop. The Rays get a 2-run single from Chandler Simpson off the bench. They're back in front. It's 5-3 in the sixth.
1: 620 WDAE for Simpson. He went 2-for-2 with 3 RBI. That's a career high. 41 singles so far this season. That's the most in Major League Baseball. Then, later in the ninth.
5: Caminero waiting on a 2-1.
6: He swings and launches one. Deep center field, way up in the air, headed for the bleachers. It's a line drive. 2-run homer for Junior Caminero. The Rays bust it open. It's 8-4. And what a shot by Junior.
1: For Caminero, he went 2-for-4 with a home run, 2 RBI. And his home run was 114 miles per hour in the top of the ninth. That's the second hardest home run of his career. The Rays with a big win over Boston, 8-4. Seventh straight win, longest win streak this season. And they've now won 13 of their last 14 games. Tampa is an MLB best 20.

0: at the plate, though.
1: Right-hander looks in as the 0-2 pitch. Painter delivers, and it's swung on a drive to left field. And well, going back is Marsh. The dad strength is there. It's gone. A two-run homer for Langeliers. It's 2-0 A's.
2: And the 1-2. Driven to left field. That's hanging the line, and Wilson has homered. Now the Boo Birds are out here in Philadelphia. It's a 7-0 game. Wilson extends his hitting streak to 11 games, Johnny, and gets his third home run of the season.
0: Talk 650 KSTE. The Athletics with a big win here, 12-1. 12 runs ties their most in a game this season. Orioles, Marlins. Marlins, four straight losses, all at home. The Orioles with a win would be the second series sweep of the season for them. Miami led 3-2 in the sixth. Then what might be the play of the game to keep it that way?
3: 1-2, hammered high in the air, left center field. Marcy working back to the warning track and the wall. Marcy leaps, and he made the catch. Jacob Marcy goes airborne and takes a double away from Basayo, high on that wall in left center. And that's out number one.
4: That is the best catch of the year.
0: Marlins go on to win 4-3 to snap that streak of four straight losses at home. Guardians, Royals, Kansas City hoping to wrap up this four-game set with a series win. That wasn't supposed to be the case today for the Guardians, top of the seventh.
3: The 2-0 pitch.
5: Swung on, hit high, hit deep to right. It's got a chance. Gone to the Royals bullpen. A towering three-run home run to right by Bone Naylor.
0: Cleveland wins it 8-2. Pirates, Diamondbacks. Pirates win this one 4-2. Twins, Nationals. Nationals get the win 6-5 for the Nationals. Also their first home series win of the season. We get back to NBA playoff action when we return. 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
1: The Oklahoma City Thunder defeated the Los Angeles Lakers 125-107 Thursday night to grab a 2-0 lead in the series before heading to L.A. for Game 3. The Detroit Pistons overcame a late push from the Cleveland Cavaliers to win Game 2 107-97 and secure a 2-0 lead in the Eastern Conference semifinals. And the Carolina Hurricanes scored in every period tonight to defeat the Philadelphia Flyers 4-1 for a 3-0 series lead of their own, one win away from a series sweep.
2: Game 2 is over. OKC's in command of this series as a 1 seed against the number 4 seeded Lakers. And the Thunder are 8-0 all time when they've led 2-0 in a best of 7 playoff series. Streamers cascade down at Paycom Center as Oklahoma City, for the second time in this series, wins by 18. 125-107 the final in this game.
1: 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That was WWLS 98.1, the sports animal. You can hear us also on the all-new ESPN app and SiriusXM Channel 80. I'm Chris Burnett. Thunder defeat the Lakers 125-107 to jump out to a 2-0 series lead. Teams to take a 2-0 series lead in a best-of-seven win the series 92% of the time. Shai Gilgeous-Alexander was one of three Thunder players to score more than 20 points, finishing with 22. He felt the physicality involved in the game tonight was a good fit for it.
3: Yeah, absolutely. It just makes the game more fun. Like, certain things get let go that usually don't. And it's just basketball at the end of the day. It's just like, this time of year is just purest form of the sport and of the game. And I definitely am. I love this form of it for sure.
1: Head coach Mark Daigneault on his performance the last two games.
4: How he's responding is how he always responds, which is nothing bothers the guy. He's pretty unflappable. And he understands the nature of these series. You know, quality opponents that are capable of executing a lot of different things. He's the centerpiece of game plans. You know, they're doubling him about as aggressively as we've seen, and as consistently as we've seen. And he just continues to find a blend of his aggression, getting off early, and empowering his teammates, and the way that he's played. Even in game one, with the way that he's moving it out of there, that has some effect on their ability to go out there and play the way they did when he was in foul trouble. You know, he deserves some credit for that, with the way that he's empowered the group despite his gravity, you know, as a MVP caliber player. So, that's how I'd grade him out.
1: The Thunder improved to 6-0 this postseason. That matches the 2014 Heat and the 2004 Spurs for third best start by a defending champ over the last 30 seasons. For the Lakers, LeBron James finished with 23 points. That's his 148th consecutive playoff game scoring in double figures. That breaks a tie with Karl Malone for the fourth longest streak in NBA postseason history. Lakers head coach J.J. Redick offered his thoughts on if composure played into the performance of his team tonight.
5: Oh, no, but our guys were so good tonight, just staying together and poised. The emotion's part of basketball, and I think some of the reason they're officiated the way they are is because they don't show emotion, and that's a credit to them. I mean, they've really taken the emotion out of the game. They're super tight-knit. They don't complain to the officials, and maybe they're the beneficiaries of that. I don't know.
1: The Lakers are 2-21 in a best-of-seven series when trailing 2-0. Their last win, 2004 in the conference semifinal against the Spurs. Tip-off for Game 3 set for Saturday, 8:30 p.m. Eastern Time on ABC and right here on ESPN Radio. Back to the East.
6: Foul pass to Harris. Harris block right. Harris against Strus. Bump, turn, shoots. Got it, 21 for Tobias Harris. And that's a moment for him as well.
1: Pistons hold on in the end to beat the Cavaliers 107-97. Detroit takes a 2-0 series lead. Cade Cunningham finished with a team-high 25 points. The Pistons had four players score in double digits tonight. Donovan Mitchell had a game-high 31 points for Cleveland, but it wasn't enough in the end. You heard the game here on ESPN Radio. Sean Kelly and Corey Alexander had the call for us. Sean?
7: Thank you, Chris. The Pistons, the one seed in the East, up 2 games to none now over the Cleveland Cavaliers. Final count tonight, 107-97. They were pushed by the Cavaliers. Cleveland had 32 in the third quarter, actually grabbed a lead after being down 14 at one point. It was 83-81 in favor of Cleveland, but it was Detroit as a team closing out game number two.
8: Well, and Detroit's defense, stellar once again. Another game where they continued to turn them over. So when you think about what they were able to do in this one, it was really a team effort. Cade Cunningham leading the way, but did the majority of his scoring late in the fourth quarter. And then you talk about Tobias Harris stepping up. Another 20-point performance for him, making big shots down the stretch.
7: Yeah, 7 in a row now for Harris with 20-plus. 21 points for him. Cunningham finished with 25. Jenkins, though, Danis Jenkins, 11 points in the first half, 14 in all. And Asar Thompson, even with foul trouble, had an impact once again defensively for this Detroit ball club.
8: Asar Thompson continues to impress, well, not only with his athleticism, but his defensive mentality and his mindset. He makes plays. He covers up so much ground and so many mistakes for his teammates because he can do things on a basketball court that the average NBA player can't do, not just the average man. So he has become such an impactful player on the defensive end, and he's starting to chip in offensively. He's done well now in that dunker spot and finishing around the rim.
7: Okay, on the losing side, Cleveland got 31 from Donovan Mitchell on 11 of 24 shooting, but only 10 points from Harden. He was 3 for 13. His last six games now, 30 turnovers, 30 field goals for James Harden, the vet here. Cleveland goes back home for game three on Saturday, and what are they thinking about now over the next 48 hours?
8: They're thinking about being happy to be back home where they haven't lost a game this postseason and how their crowd is going to implore them to a great effort against the number one seed Detroit Pistons, the rival Detroit Pistons, which have struggled in that building in the playoff history.
7: 92% of the time, the team that goes up 2-0 in a best of seven in the NBA goes on to win the series. It's a hard number to overcome. Cavaliers, though, again, at home on Saturday, looking to now take serve on the home floor and make it 2-1. Should be very interesting. Detroit here has won 5 straight postseason games for the first time since 2008. And that, of course, was a clinching Game 7 win in there against Orlando. And now they hold serve at home with a 2-0 series lead. Final score again, 107-97. Detroit defeats Cleveland. For Corey Alexander, I'm Sean Kelly, right here on your home for the NBA, ESPN Radio, and the ESPN app. Now let's go back to Chris Burnett in the studio.
1: Thanks, Sean. The Pistons hold a 2-0 series lead over the Cavs, and Game 3 from Cleveland will tip off Saturday afternoon at 3 p.m. Eastern Time. SportsCenter All Night, ESPN Radio. Looking ahead to Friday night, a pair of Game 3s. Knicks 76ers in the East. Game 2 was a back-and-forth affair with the score close late in the game.
9: Kick it to Hart, far corner three. It's good. Josh Hart needed that one, and he's tied the game at 99 with 6:20 remaining.
10: Most importantly, just staying poised, staying composed.
9: Brunson top of the key, crossover on Barlow. They got the matchup again to the foul line. Spins, fadeaway jumper. He buried it. Jalen Brunson with 2 clutch jumpers.
11: I apologize to you, Dominic Barlow, but you are in the Jalen Brunson cookbook. He is going after that young man on every possession, and he is unable to contain number 11.
9: Bridges, foul line, step back, 24. Got it! Mikal Bridges, a step back jumper over Oubre, and the Knicks on a 9-0 run have a 6-point lead.
12: It was a great game for us, a game that I think we needed, and these are the games that help us grow for us to find a way to win tonight. Speaks volumes about everyone in that locker room.
9: And with a 108-102 victory, the Knicks have taken game two and a 2-0 lead in the Eastern Conference semifinals.
13: I was really impressed with the Knicks, and that is a championship caliber win.
1: Knicks grabbed their 5th straight win, their longest playoff win streak since 1999. Evan Cohen with more on New York on ESPN Radio's Unsportsmanlike.
13: Embiid being out is like okay, Sixers have nothing to lose kind of thing. Do the Knicks take them for granted? Like, oh, we'll be fine. Then Mitchell Robinson's out. Like, we're good to go. And the Knicks never acted that way. And I was just really impressed. I just thought the ability to hold Philly to 12 points in that fourth quarter and just kind of do your job late in this game, Smalls, I was really impressed with the Knicks. And that is a championship caliber win last night. Win the games you're supposed to win and never lose a game like that. And I understand that you could say, well, of course they won, Embiid's out. Yeah, but it was kind of one of these games. It was back and forth, all the lead changes.
14: 25.
13: Philly tried things with Dominic Barlow playing center and switching on to Brunson, and give Jalen Brunson all the credit in the world. Hit big shot after big shot over Barlow. He does what you're supposed to do as a shooter. Arc. I just was really impressed with the Knicks last night.
1: Hard not to be. The 76ers, though, now head home to Philly down 2-0 in the series. They're 0-15 in a best-of-7 when trailing 2-0. Big question, as Evan mentioned, though, is the status of Joel Embiid, who did not play Wednesday with hip soreness and the ankle sprain. Arshan Sharania earlier on Embiid's status for Friday.
15: Joel Embiid is uncertain for Game 3 on Friday night back in Philadelphia. He not only has an ankle sprain, he has hip soreness as well. And both of those injuries, he was trying to get around-the-clock treatment on to be able to play in Game 2. And he just could not get either of them situated. He sat out Game 2. Obviously, Philly played a much more competitive game. But overall, the Sixers are 1-3 without him in the lineup in the playoffs. They're 3-2 with him. And it is still very much touch and go on whether he'll be able to get healthy enough to play in Game 3. He is officially listed as questionable.
1: So all eyes will be on Embiid's status. The Knicks, though, dealing with injuries of their own. OG Anunoby went down late in Game 2 with what's being called a right hamstring strain. Ian Begley, SNY NBA reporter, with what he's hearing on OG.
16: The Knicks, again, dodging a significant injury here with Anunoby, and I'm told that there's optimism in the locker room that Anunoby will be playing in Philadelphia, Game 3 in Philadelphia Friday, Game 4 in Philadelphia Sunday. There's optimism that he'll be back within those games. And so breathing a sigh of relief, I'm sure the Knicks are, because you really can't overstate how important Anunoby's been to this team in the postseason.
1: Game 3 of this series gets underway Friday. Tune in at 6:30 p.m. Eastern Time on ESPN Radio and the ESPN app. SportsCenter all night. Spurs-Timberwolves Game 3 also coming up on Friday. San Antonio able to even the series on Wednesday at one game apiece. The 133-95 victory was the third largest win in franchise playoff history. For Minnesota, splitting the series was key as it shifts to home court advantage in Minneapolis. Kendrick Perkins with his thoughts on the environment in Target Center on First Take.
17: No one brought up home court advantage. No one brought up what it feels like in role players playing better at home. I said this a few days ago. San Antonio was in a must-win situation. They was going to come out with a certain level of desperation and tenacity and come out with an edge. But at the end of the day, you hadn't in Minnesota. Did you hear Anthony Edwards' post-game interview? He said he expect the crowd to be rowdy and loud. They going to be drunk. It's going to be rocking. This was his comments. So what he's saying is, we're coming home. The series is tied 1-1. This is a dangerous place to play in. This is Anthony Edwards in the Minnesota Timberwolves. I'm not saying this may not go 6 or 7 games. I'm not saying that. But if I'm Minnesota, I got on that plane last night real comfortable.
1: Perk said it, but Anthony Edwards, a focus here. He had just 12 points off the bench in Game 2, is looking to return to form in Game 3. This is a must win, according to Stephen A. Smith.
18: You're not feeling comfortable after an ass whipping. You're feeling urgency, because what you don't want to happen is for San Antonio to get Game 3. You see what I'm saying? Even if you split, you're almost better off losing Game 4 than you are losing Game 3. You lose Game 3, San Antonio has the momentum, and they push you on the verge of being on the brink. That's problematic. You don't want to be in that situation when Minnesota, after you just won Game 1, and then all of a sudden you get smacked around 2 consecutive games. That's not, the back and forth was one thing, but to get smacked around back-to-back games, I don't think that would bode well for Minnesota.
1: Tip-off for Game 3 in Minneapolis Friday night, 9:30 p.m. Eastern Time, SportsCenter All Night, ESPN Radio. Quickly on NFL, Aaron Rodgers now expected to visit the Pittsburgh Steelers this weekend and is eyeing a return in 2026. Rodgers, who will turn 43 years old during the 26 season, acclimated well to the Steelers last year. The four-time MVP went 10-6 in 16 starts, completed 65% of his passes with 24 touchdowns. ESPN NFL analyst Jason McCourty earlier on SportsCenter.
14: Right now, bringing Aaron Rodgers back into that quarterback room, I think it's the best thing for the organization, and it's the best thing for the young quarterbacks they have in that room. Will Howard, who's coming in into year two, and then Drew Aller, who they drafted this season. Those guys, I don't think, are going to be ready to play right away. Bring a guy back like Rodgers, allow him to give them another crack at it. Those guys get to see how he'll communicate with Mike McCarthy and Aaron Rodgers, a Hall of Fame quarterback. And they get a chance to just sit down and learn from them. And I think that's going to go a long way for this football team. They've also had some upgrades. So let's see what Rodgers can do with a little bit of a better talent around him.
1: Rodgers could be the first Steelers quarterback to start consecutive season openers since Ben Roethlisberger started 11 straight from 2011 to 2021. March Madness expansion is official. More when we continue. 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
27: Hey, it's Evan Cohen. 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
4: What's up? 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Joined Wesson Walker Friday from 12 to 3 with Charles Lee getting an extension. Do we expect the same for Dave Canales at the end of this season? 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
1: In Detroit, Cade Cunningham drains a 3 to give the Pistons the victory over the Cavaliers. 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
6: Cunningham on the left. Step back 3 for Cunningham. Good! Cunningham with 23 down the stretch here, trying to bring it home. It's 101-92.
0: Number 4.
1: On the diamond, Jacob Marcy robs a double in South Florida, 104.3 WQAM.
7: 1-2, hammered high in the air, left center field. Marcy working back to the warning track and the wall. Marcy leaps, and he made the catch. Jacob Marcy goes airborne and takes a double away from Bisaio, high on that wall in left center, and that's out number 1.
8: That is the best catch of the year.
0: Number 3.
1: Jalen Williams sends the Thunder crowd into a frenzy with his three-pointer. Here's the call on WWLS 98.1, the sports animal.
10: Freeze behind the play. It's 5-on-4. Taysom to the trailing Holmgren. Keeps Jay well open. And the three-pointer. Count it. Cha-chinga Thunder money behind. He's fouled. And one coming. You gotta love it. Thunder by 10. Jay Will with an and-one off a tray. In transition.
0: Number 2.
1: A two-run blast from Junior Caminero silences the Fenway faithful. 620 WDAE with the call.
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29: He swings and launches one. Deep center field. Way up in the air. Headed for the bleachers. It's a line drive. Two-run homer for Junior Caminero. The Rays busted open. It's 8-4. And what a shot by Junior.
0: Number 1.
1: And finally, the Hurricanes storm into Philly to take a commanding series lead, 99.9 The Fan.
7: Back across Svechnikov. He's got to go skate to stick. He goes low to high for Gostis pair. Now send it across. They score! It's a power play goal! Andrei Svechnikov! It's the second power play goal of the game, and the Canes have a 3-1 lead here in the third.
1: 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Late finish in San Diego for Cardinals-Padres. First matchup for these two this season. The Cardinals have won 7 of their last 9 games. The Padres have lost 5 of their last 8 games after a strong start this year. We jump ahead to the 7th inning with Mason Wynn at the plate.
30: Here's his pitch. And Wynn goes down the right field line. This has a chance to drop as Castellanos lets it go. It goes by him. Walker's going to score. Mason Wynn goes to second. He's going to go around, and he's going to try and go to third. And Mason Wynn is going to go in with an RBI triple, and the Cardinals are on top.
1: Cardinals Radio Network. Cardinals steal the win here 2-1 in San Diego. They've now won 8 of their last 10 games. It's their first time winning 8 or more games in a 10-game span since June of last season, when they also went 8-2. For the Padres, they've now lost 6 of their last 9 games after starting the season 19-9. SportsCenter All Night, ESPN Radio, I'm Chris Burnett. Moving over to the WNBA, set to open its 2026 season on Friday with a trio of games. The league will be celebrating its 30th anniversary this year. There are 4 teams with 7-1 or shorter odds to win the title, according to DraftKings Sportsbook. Leading the way is the Liberty at plus 220. The Aces right behind at plus 390. The Fever at plus 450. And the Dream at plus 650. Sun Liberty get things started at 7:30 p.m. Eastern time. The Liberty, though, We'll have to do it without star Sabrina Ionescu. ESPN WNBA analyst Chinea Agumake on Ionescu's absence.
8: Yeah, this is a big blow for the New York Liberty, but I do think that getting Satu Sabally is actually going to help them in this time frame because Breanna Stewart, Satu, they all can bring the ball, they all can dribble, but they will need their point guard. She's someone who has paced the WNBA and made threes the last 5 or so years, and so getting Sabrina back healthy will be important, but take your time. It's still just the beginning of the season.
1: ESPN Analytics gives the Liberty an 85% chance to start the season 1-0 against the Connecticut Sun. 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Expansion is happening. The NCAA men's and women's basketball tournaments are expanding from 68 to 76 teams, starting with the 2027 tournaments. The move will mark a significant shift in one of the hallmark American sporting events. The expansion of the men's tournament would be the biggest since it moved to 64 teams in 1985. Texas Athletic Director Chris Del Conte weighed in with his thoughts last week on ESPN Radio's Amber and Ian when the vote was imminent.
9: There's so many more teams in Division I basketball today, and you're trying to figure out a way to maximize the playoff opportunity. In college basketball, it's not there. And they talk about the expansion of college football. Both equations, you look at the number of participating teams in D1 football to only have 12, is a head scratcher when you start to look at the NBA, Major League Baseball, hockey, where you play this entire season to make the playoff opportunity. Same with basketball. So I understand it. It's going to be a little bit of a change, but I remember back in 85, everyone's going, oh my God, we're going to 48 to 64. What are we doing? It's a perfect number. And then we were 64 forever, then they had four play-in. So it's all part of it. No big deal.
1: Nearly one-third of the men's field will now play on either Tuesday or Wednesday. More NBA playoffs coming your way. That's next. 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
5: 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I played with two enforcers. I played with Roger Clemens and I played with Pedro Martinez. Something like that happens, people are going to get dropped.
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0: SGA and the Thunder look to continue their winning ways against the Lakers.
23: Out of control, throws it away. Caruso's got it. Shea's in the open court. Look out below, Bobby. Rocks the baby with a two-hand up.
0: The Cavs and Pistons battle in the Motor City.
24: Curran lobs deep inside. It's off the right hand of Cunningham. Saved by Cunningham. Just Robinson back to Cunningham. Corner range three. And got it.
0: Stanley Cup playoff action continues on the ice between the Hurricanes and Flyers.
7: Back across Svechnikov. He's got to go skate to stick. He goes low to high for Gostisbehere. Now send it across. They score!
0: Plus, all the best highlights from a Thursday in the majors.
25: Painter delivers, and it's swung on a drive to left field. And well, going back is Marsh. The dad's strength is there. It's gone.
0: From the worldwide headquarters of ESPN, this is SportsCenter All Night on ESPN Radio and on the ESPN app. Now, here's Chris Burnett.
1: 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Stanley Cup playoffs roll on. Plenty of action on the diamond. Rookie mini camps in the NFL and March Madness expansion is official. But we'll start in the association out west, Lakers Thunder. Lakers looking for some life in this one after falling by almost 20 points in Tuesday's Game 1. Where LA's 90 points that night were its fewest in a playoff game since 2021. The Thunder became the first defending champ to start the playoffs 5-0 since the 2017 Cavaliers. Lakers came in tonight a 15.5-point underdog, according to DraftKings Sportsbook. For LeBron James, that matches the largest of his career. James got the help he needed early to keep pace with the number one overall seed Thunder. The Lakers would enter the locker room at halftime with a 1-point lead, and got off to a fast start in the third.
7: All right, here's Reeves, top of the key. He's been a different guy tonight. Three-pointer by Austin. Good again.
26: Boy, I guess he's back. Austin's got to keep shooting it. He's back in rhythm.
7: 69-64, Lakers 5-5.
1: 7-10 ESPN LA. Austin Reeves returned to form after a rough game one, finishing with 31 points, 2 rebounds, 6 assists, becoming the first Lakers player to score 30 points in a game this postseason. James finished with 23 points of his own to go with 6 assists. Oklahoma City turned it on later in the third quarter, though, stringing together a run that stretched its lead.
10: Reeves behind the play. It's 5-on-4. Kaysland to the trailing Holmgren. DJ will open. And the right three-pointer. Count it. Kachinga Thunder money behind. He's fouled. An and one coming. Oh, baby. You got to love it. Thunder by 10. Jay Will with an and one off a tray. In transition. Russo cross-court right wing to Wallace. Feeds near mid-court to Shea. Slicing left. Steps back, fires. He wants three straight away. Give it to him. Cha-chinga Thunder money ball. Lakers don't call a timeout. They're down 16 now as the reigning MVP has his say. And 20 tonight in 25 minutes.
1: Shea Gilgeous-Alexander was one of three Thunder players to score more than 20 points, finishing with 22. Tied with Chet Holmgren for a team high. And the Thunder run away with it in the end to seal the victory, 125-107, and take a 2-0 lead in the series. For the Thunder, it's their 7th straight home playoff win, second longest streak since moving to Oklahoma City in the 08-09 season. SGA shared his thoughts on tonight's win after the game.
4: Shay, with the foul trouble disrupting your rhythm a bit, how did you manage that mentally, and what did you see out of your teammates that allowed them to take control of this game?
27: That's supposed to be a game of runs, ups and downs. It's not always going to go your way, and I know that. I don't expect it to go my way all the time. All I can do is play through it, play with effort, try to do the right things out there on the court, and hopefully at least the W's. thankfully, basketball is a team sport, and the team was able to hold on tonight. Built us a pretty good lead while I was out, but yeah, hats off to the guys.
4: I mean, look, this team has a lot of strengths, but one of them is your depth. What did you see out of your bench, especially the performance from Jared McCain?
27: Yeah, it's just a next man up mentality. Like we've gone through ups and downs all year with injuries, guys in and out of the lineup. Doesn't faze us. Guys continue to play. Guys continue to play to their strengths, and we try to help each other out there. And then Jared McCain was just big time tonight. Shot making all over the floor. Barely played the first series, and he's had huge minutes this series. Just speaks to his character and his work ethic.
4: This one was gritty. I mean, there was a lot of people unhappy throughout this game. A lot of talking throughout. You now take a 2-0 lead to L.A. What do you guys need to carry over from these two wins to take control more of this series?
27: We got to be the aggressor. I feel like they were playing with more force. Like, they were attacking harder in closeouts, like, making quicker decisions, playing with a better sense of urgency in the first half especially. As long as we take care of that, we should have our foot in the right direction.
1: Teams to take a 2-0 series lead in a best-of-7 win the series 92% of the time. Thunder head coach Mark Daigneault after going up 2-0.
8: LA's physicality in the first half, I thought they were the aggressor, especially their offense against our defense. And so we had to kind of endure their punch in the first half. They obviously took a lead in the third. Shea had 4. And so it's just kind of an unpredictable game. You know, and like I said, after game 1, no 2 games are alike. So we did a great job of just staying present, winning the next battle in front of us, sticking together. We got contributions from everybody. It was great.
1: Tough night for the Lakers, who lost by 18 despite shooting exactly 50% from the field. For the Lakers, 20 turnovers, the fourth game this postseason with 20 or more. No other team has more than 2 such games. LeBron James on the lack of execution, particularly in the second half.
9: We had opportunities. I think offensively we had some really good looks. Some of them haven't went down to the paint. Yeah, we've had some turnovers, but I don't think today it wasn't that many where it was like careless turnovers. You know, someone is being aggressive and be okay with it.
1: Head coach J.J. Redick with the media after the game as well.
11: Well, you know, I talked about it a little bit yesterday, them being +9 in the non-shade minutes. And then, you know, that in the second half, we just got blitzed, you know, 32-14, 7 turnovers. They shot 14 free throws during that stretch. So we got to, you know, we'll look at lineups. We'll look at everything, try to figure out how we can be better in those minutes.
1: Game 3 getting underway at Crypto.com Arena in Los Angeles on Saturday. 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It was the Pistons hosting the Cavaliers, heard right here on ESPN Radio. Detroit came in with 1-0 lead in the series after Tuesday night's win, its first time leading a playoff series since 2008. The story there was Cade Cunningham and Tobias Harris for the Pistons, and it was turnovers for the Cavs, notably James Harden, that did them in. Detroit closed tonight as a 3.5-point favorite, according to DraftKings Sportsbook, and jumped out to an early lead.
24: Guarded there by Mobley. Durant lobs deep inside. It's off the right hand of Cunningham. Saved by Cunningham. Just Robinson back to Cunningham. Corner right 3. And got it. And rattled out and dropped in. He got the home bounce.
1: Cunningham finished with a team-high 25 points, added 4 rebounds and 10 assists. That's now 20 points in all 15 career playoff games for him. Detroit had 4 players score in double digits. Tobias Harris was, again, one of them.
24: 41-34 Pistons. Harris comes out to catch against Wade near wing left. ISO drives him to the rack. Reverse slam, spins home. I don't know how he did it. Harris got it to go through contact.
1: Harris finished with 21 points and added 7 rebounds. The Pistons carried an 11-point lead into halftime, but Cleveland overcame the slow start and roared back in the second half, largely due to Donovan Mitchell's performance.
24: Allen to his left with a chest pass from Mobley. Dribble handoff to Mitchell, same side. Mitchell drives Harris down the left side of the lane. Goes uphill, Harden saves it. Pass fake, driving kick to Mitchell. Corner right 3, bang, got it.
1: Mitchell finished with a game-high 31 points, his 15th 30-point playoff game with the Cavaliers. That's the second most in franchise history behind LeBron James. Not much help from James Harden, who finished with just 10 points to go with 4 turnovers. That's his 30th career playoff game now with more turnovers than field goals made. The game really got interesting, though, in the fourth quarter when Cleveland took its first lead.
24: Rebound Cavaliers. Schroeder to the right wing. Pocket pass into Mobley. Dunks for the lead. Mobley dunks at home, and Cleveland's come all the way back from down 14. It is 81-79.
1: That lead wasn't safe for long. Detroit tied it on the ensuing possession with a Harris turnaround jumper. Cunningham and Harris continued finding the net, and it's what Detroit needed late in the game.
24: Cunningham on the left. Step back three for Cunningham. Good! Woo-hoo! Cunningham with 23 down the stretch here, trying to bring it home. It's 101-92. Jenkins will advance it across half court. Cleveland will concede. 5 seconds left. Final score here in Detroit. Pistons 107, Cavaliers 97. A 2-0 lead for the one seed in the East.
1: Pistons secure their fifth straight playoff win, the longest streak since 2008. For Cunningham, he has led or co-led the Pistons in scoring in 14 straight playoff games. He extends the longest streak in franchise history, and he shared his thoughts after the game as well.
12: Okay, the Cavs were not going to go out easy in this one. They battled back and took a lead early in the fourth quarter. How did you guys regain composure?
13: We never lost composure. We just stayed poised, stuck to our principles, stuck to our system, and just turned up the energy a little bit.
12: You had 12 of your 25 in the fourth quarter. What do you enjoy about these gotta-have-it moments in the playoffs?
13: I just enjoy my team. I want my season in. I enjoy winning. Just trying to make the best play. I had a lot of turnovers. A lot of things I clean up on. So I'm excited to get to the film session and get better.
12: Listen, you guys take a 2-0 lead in the series. You want to carry this on the road. How do you get it done in Cleveland?
13: Turn up our energy even more. Getting better from this game. There's a lot of things we clean up. We're a tough team to beat at home, so we're going to have to come in with high-level focus and competitive spirit, and we can get the job done.
1: Pistons head coach J.B. Bickerstaff on pulling away at the end to secure the victory.
14: We just settled in. I think, as that was happening, they started to pick up their pressure a little bit more. We got a little sped up, but we found our resolve, got back to who we are. And talking about that, it's like moment to moment, right? Like, don't hang on to things that have happened in the past and don't look in the future. Just make the right play right now. And I thought our guys did that down the stretch.
1: For the Cavaliers, they fought a 0-5 on the road this postseason. Sixth straight road playoff loss dating back to last season. Head coach Kenny Atkinson on how to avoid these slow starts.
15: We just got to keep looking at it. There's lineups, there's tactics, there's, even more aggressive, defensive tactics, pushing the pace earlier in the game, maybe running less sets, although we don't run a ton of sets. So, but something I think, how these things go, everything's on the table, everything. We got to look at it all.
1: The Cavaliers are 3-8 when trailing in a best of seven series. Game 3 of this series set to tip off from Cleveland on Saturday at 3 p.m. Eastern Time. Reminder, you can catch all the NBA playoff games on ESPN Radio. SportsCenter All Night over on the ice. Hurricanes Flyers Eastern Conference semifinal Game 3. Carolina needed a rally in Game 1 after trailing 2-0 early. Their first time trailing since April 7th. They found a way to get it done in overtime. The Hurricanes enter tonight one of two unbeaten teams this postseason. The Avalanche are also 6-0. It's the first time in franchise history they've won six straight games to begin a playoff run. For the Flyers, they trail 2-0 in a best-of-seven series for the first time since 2016. Tonight in Philly, it was tough to slow down the Hurricanes, who carried a 2-1 lead into the third period.
7: Back across Svechnikov. He's got to go skate to stick. He goes low to high for Gostisbehere. Now send it across. They score! It's a power play goal! Andrei Svechnikov! It's the second power play goal of the game, and the Canes have a 3-1 lead here in the third.
1: 99.9 The Fan, Svechnikov's first goal this postseason. He entered with the most shots on goal of anyone without a goal this postseason.
7: And the horn goes, and the Carolina Hurricanes are one win away from advancing to their fourth Eastern Conference final appearance in 8 years.
1: Carolina defeats Philly 4-1 to take a 3-0 series lead, one win away from a sweep. For the Hurricanes, they're the fourth team all-time to start 7-0 while allowing fewer than 10 goals combined. Seven straight wins for Carolina ties the longest streak in franchise postseason history. Teams to lead a best-of-seven series 3-0 have gone on to win 98% of the time. The Flyers, though, happen to be one of four teams to come back from a 3-0 deficit. Game 4 in Philadelphia on Saturday. Puck drops at 6 p.m. Eastern time. Looking ahead to Friday, Stanley Cup playoffs continue. Canadiens Sabres Game 2 second round after a regular season series with four tightly contested games and two wins apiece. It was the Sabres taking Game 1, 4-2 in Buffalo. For the Sabres, it's their first playoff game after the first round since 2007. Their first win beyond the opening round of the playoffs since the 07 Conference Finals. For the Canadiens, they lost eight of their last nine best-of-seven series in which they trailed 1-0. The puck drops in this one at KeyBank Center at 7 p.m. Eastern time. Also on the ice on Friday, Golden Knights, Ducks in Anaheim. Game 3, second round action in the West. Ducks with a 3-1 win on Wednesday night to even the series 1-1 behind a strong goaltending performance. The Golden Knights have lost Game 2 in each of their last four best-of-seven series, the longest losing streak in franchise history. Anaheim seems to be gaining steam as their run progresses. Start time here, 9:30 p.m. Eastern time. Switching gears quickly to baseball, Reds Cubs at Wrigley Thursday. Cubs looking to sweep the series following a 15-3 run with 11 straight wins at home. Michael Conforto got the scoring started for Chicago.
2: He hits a high fly ball, deep right field. That goes down. That ball's got a chance. Gone! Michael Conforto. Cubs lead 1-0.
3: And he hits one today.
1: Cincinnati managed to put three runs on the board, but Chicago too much in the end.
2: Let's see if it was a strike or not. We're watching the video right now, and it was a strike. And the Cubs sweep the series. It's all over. Cubs win the ball game by a score of 8-3.
1: 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The Cubs have won their last nine overall, last 15 at home, second longest win streak at Wrigley Field, the longest since 1935. For the Reds, they've lost seven straight games, one shy of tying the longest losing streak since 2024. Plenty more from the ballpark. That's next. SportsCenter All Night continues. It's ESPN Radio.
0: 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Up 2-0 over the 76ers. We head to Philadelphia for Game 3. How will the Sixers respond? 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
1: 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SportsCenter All Night, I'm Chris Burnett. A trip around the diamond and we'll start in New York. Yankees hosting the Rangers. Yankees' Ryan Weathers was scheduled to get the start for New York, but a late scratch due to a viral infection, expected to rejoin the rotation after the weekend. Paul Blackburn stepped in on short notice. The Rangers were trying to steal a second win in a row and take the series. A scary moment in the first inning as New York's Jason Dominguez was carted off the field after colliding with the wall. More on that in a moment. Texas managed to grab a 2-1 lead heading into the sixth. Trent Grisham at the plate.
2: 1-1 to Grish. Pitch swung on there. It is slicing drive. Left center field. It will get down. Everybody's going to run. Bellinger scores right behind him. Rosario getting a wave on McMahon. Here he comes. He scores. A bases clearing double by Trent Grisham. And the Yankees have taken the lead.
1: WFAN Grisham finished 3-5 with 3 RBI. The Yankees get the win 9-2. It's their sixth straight series win, tying the Padres for the second longest series win streak in Major League Baseball this season. Yankees manager Aaron Boone on Dominguez and the injury after the game.
3: The concussion testing so far is negative, so that's good. We'll obviously continue to monitor that. He's got a low-grade minor AC sprain of his left shoulder, so that'll put him on the IL, and that could be a few weeks. So we'll just, but that's what we're dealing with right now.
1: Rangers suffer their eighth straight series loss at Yankee Stadium. Last series win there in 2017. Moving over to Rays Red Sox. Sox entered this one having gone 6-4 under interim manager Chad Tracy after going just 10-17 under Alex Cora, who was fired April 25th. The Rays are an MLB best 19-5 since April 10th, 16-2 against American League teams this season. Sitting just behind the Yankees in second place in the AL East, Chandler Simpson in the sixth for Tampa.
4: 1-0 on Simpson hitting for Nick Fortes. The pitch. Swinging a hard hit ball toward the middle and throw into center field. A base hit. Caminero scores. DeLuca right behind him. The throw home lead and goes to the backstop. The Rays get a 2-run single from Chandler Simpson off the bench. They're back in front. It's 5-3 in the sixth.
1: 620 WDAE for Simpson. He went 2-for-2 with 3 RBI. That's a career high. 41 singles so far this season. That's the most in Major League Baseball. Then, later in the ninth.
5: Caminero waiting on a 2-1.
6: He swings and launches one. Deep center field, way up in the air, headed for the bleachers. It's a line drive. 2-run homer for Junior Caminero. The Rays bust it open. It's 8-4. And what a shot by Junior.
1: For Caminero, he went 2-for-4 with a home run, 2 RBI. And his home run was 114 miles per hour in the top of the ninth. That's the second hardest home run of his career. The Rays with a big win over Boston, 8.

0: ties their most in a game this season. Orioles, Marlins. Marlins, four straight losses, all at home. The Orioles, with a win, would be the second series sweep of the season for them. Miami led 3-2 in the sixth. Then what might be the play of the game to keep it that way?
1: 1-2, hammered high in the air, left center field. Marcy working back to the warning track and the wall. Marcy leaps, and he made the catch! Jacob Marcy goes airborne and takes a double away from Bisaio, high on that wall in left center, and that's out number one.
2: That is the best catch of the year.
0: Marlins go on to win 4-3 to snap that streak of four straight losses at home. Guardians, Royals, Kansas City hoping to wrap up this four-game set with a series win. That wasn't supposed to be the case today for the Guardians, top of the seventh.
1: The 2-0 pitch.
3: Swung on, hit high, hit deep to right. It's got a chance. Gone to the Royals bullpen. A towering three-run home run to right by Bone Naylor.
0: Cleveland wins it 8-2. Pirates, Diamondbacks. Pirates win this one 4-2. Twins, Nationals. Nationals get the win 6-5 for the Nationals. Also their first home series win of the season. We get back to NBA playoff action when we return. SportsCenter All Night continues. It's ESPN Radio.
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1: The Oklahoma City Thunder defeated the Los Angeles Lakers 125-107 Thursday night to grab a 2-0 lead in the series before heading to L.A. for Game 3. The Detroit Pistons overcame a late push from the Cleveland Cavaliers to win Game 2 107-97 and secure a 2-0 lead in the Eastern Conference semifinals. And the Carolina Hurricanes scored in every period tonight to defeat the Philadelphia Flyers 4-1 for a 3-0 series lead of their own, one win away from a series sweep.
2: Game 2 is over. OKC's in command of this series as a 1 seed against the number 4-seeded Lakers. And the Thunder are 8-0 all-time when they've led 2-0 in a best-of-7 playoff series. Streamers cascade down at Paycom Center as Oklahoma City, for the second time in this series, wins by 18, 125-107 the final in this game.
1: SportsCenter All Night, ESPN Radio. That was WWLS 98.1, the sports animal. You can hear us also on the all-new ESPN app and SiriusXM Channel 80. I'm Chris Burnett. Thunder defeat the Lakers 125-107 to jump out to a 2-0 series lead. Teams to take a 2-0 series lead in a best-of-7 win the series 92% of the time. Shai Gilgeous-Alexander was one of three Thunder players to score more than 20 points, finishing with 22. He felt the physicality involved in the game tonight was a good fit for it.
3: Yeah, absolutely. It just makes the game more fun. Like, certain things get let go that usually don't. And it's just basketball at the end of the day. This time of year is just purest form of the sport and of the game. And I love this form of it for sure.
1: Head coach Mark Daigneault on his performance the last two games.
4: How he's responding is how he always responds, which is nothing bothers the guy. He's pretty unflappable. And he understands the nature of these series. You know, quality opponents that are capable of executing a lot of different things. He's the centerpiece of game plans. You know, they're doubling him about as aggressively as we've seen, and as consistently as we've seen. And he just continues to find a blend of his aggression, getting off early, and empowering his teammates. And the way that he's played, even in game one, with the way that he's moving it out of there, that it has some effect on their ability to go out there and play the way they did when he was in foul trouble. You know, he deserves some credit for that with the way that he's empowered the group despite his gravity, you know, as a MVP caliber player. So, that's how I'd grade him out.
1: The Thunder improved to 6-0 this postseason. That matches the 2014 Heat and the 2004 Spurs for third best start by a defending champ over the last 30 seasons. For the Lakers, LeBron James finished with 23 points. That's his 148th consecutive playoff game scoring in double figures. That breaks a tie with Karl Malone for the fourth longest streak in NBA postseason history. Lakers head coach J.J. Redick offered his thoughts on if composure played into the performance of his team tonight.
5: Oh, no, but our guys were so good tonight, just staying together and poised. The emotion's part of basketball, and I think some of the reason they're officiated the way they are is because they don't show emotion, and that's a credit to them. I mean, they've really taken the emotion out of the game. They're super tight-knit. They don't complain to the officials, and maybe they're the beneficiaries of that. I don't know.
1: The Lakers are 2-21 in a best-of-7 series when trailing 2-0. Their last win, 2004 in the conference semifinal against the Spurs. Tip-off for Game 3 set for Saturday, 8:30 p.m. Eastern Time on ABC and right here on ESPN Radio. Back to the East.
6: Bounce pass to Harris. Harris blocked right. Harris against Strus. Bump, turns, shoots, got it, 21 for Tobias Harris. And that's a moment for him as well.
1: Pistons hold on in the end to beat the Cavaliers 107-97. Detroit takes a 2-0 series lead. Cade Cunningham finished with a team-high 25 points. The Pistons had four players score in double digits tonight. Donovan Mitchell had a game-high 31 points for Cleveland, but it wasn't enough in the end. You heard the game here on ESPN Radio. Sean Kelly and Corey Alexander had the call for us. Sean?
7: Thank you, Chris. The Pistons, the one seed in the East, up 2 games to none now over the Cleveland Cavaliers. Final count tonight, 107-97. They were pushed by the Cavaliers. Cleveland had 32 in the third quarter, actually grabbed a lead after being down 14 at one point. It was 83-81 in favor of Cleveland, but it was Detroit as a team closing out game number two.
8: Well, and Detroit's defense, stellar once again. Another game where they continued to turn them over. So when you think about what they were able to do in this one, it was really a team effort. Kay Cunningham leading the way, but did the majority of his scoring late in the fourth quarter. And then you talk about Tobias Harris stepping up. Another 20-point performance for him, making big shots down the stretch.
7: Yeah, 7 in a row now for Harris with 20-plus. 21 points for him. Cunningham finished with 25. Jenkins, though, Danis Jenkins, 11 points in the first half, 14 in all. And Asar Thompson, even with foul trouble, had an impact once again defensively for this Detroit ball club.
8: Asar Thompson continues to impress, not only with his athleticism, but his defensive mentality and his mindset. He makes plays. He covers up so much ground and so many mistakes for his teammates because he can do things on a basketball court that the average NBA player can't do, not just the average man. So he has become such an impactful player on the defensive end, and he's starting to chip in offensively as well now in that dunker spot and finishing around the rim.
7: Okay, on the losing side, Cleveland got 31 from Donovan Mitchell on 11 of 24 shooting, but only 10 points from Harden. He was 3 for 13. His last six games now, 30 turnovers, 30 field goals for James Harden, the vet here. Cleveland goes back home for game three on Saturday, and what are they thinking about now over the next 48 hours?
8: They're thinking about being happy to be back home where they haven't lost a game this postseason and how their crowd is going to implore them to a great effort against the number one seed Detroit Pistons, the rival Detroit Pistons, which have struggled in that building in the playoff history.
7: 92% of the time, the team that goes up 2-0 in this in a best of seven in the NBA goes on to win the series. It's a hard number to overcome. Cavaliers, though, again, at home on Saturday, looking to now take serve on the home floor and make it 2-1. Should be very interesting. Detroit here has won 5 straight postseason games for the first time since 2008. And that, of course, was a clinching Game 7 win in there against Orlando. And now they hold serve at home with a 2-0 series lead. Final score again, 107-97. Detroit defeats Cleveland. For Corey Alexander, I'm Sean Kelly, right here on your home for the NBA, ESPN Radio, and the ESPN app. Now let's go back to Chris Burnett in the studio.
1: Thanks, Sean. The Pistons hold a 2-0 series lead over the Cavs, and Game 3 from Cleveland will tip off Saturday afternoon at 3 p.m. Eastern Time. SportsCenter All Night, ESPN Radio. Looking ahead to Friday night, a pair of Game 3s. Knicks 76ers in the East. Game 2 was a back-and-forth affair with the score close late in the game.
9: Kick it to Hart, far corner three. It's good. Josh Hart needed that one, and he's tied the game at 99 with 6:20 remaining.
10: Most importantly, just staying poised, staying composed.
9: Brunson top of the key, crossover on Barlow. They got the matchup again to the foul line. Spins, fadeaway jumper. He buried it. Jalen Brunson with 2 clutch jumpers.
11: I apologize to you, Dominic Barlow, but you are in the Jalen Brunson cookbook. He is going after that young man on every possession, and he is unable to contain number 11.
9: Bridges, foul line, step back, 24. Got it! Mikhail Bridges, a step back jumper over Oubre, and the Knicks on a 9-0 run have a 6-point lead.
12: It's a great game for us, a game that I think we needed, and these are the games that help us grow for us to find a way to win tonight. Speaks volumes about everyone in that locker room.
9: And with a 108-102 victory, the Knicks have taken game two and a 2-0 lead in the Eastern Conference semifinals.
13: I was really impressed with the Knicks, and that is a championship caliber win.
1: Knicks grabbed their 5th straight win, their longest playoff win streak since 1999. Evan Cohen with more on New York on ESPN Radio's Unsportsmanlike.
13: Embiid being out is like okay, Sixers have nothing to lose kind of thing. Do the Knicks take them for granted? Like, oh, we'll be fine. Then Mitchell Robinson's out. Like, we're good to go. And the Knicks never acted that way. And I was just really impressed. I just thought the ability to hold Philly to 12 points in that fourth quarter and just kind of do your job late in this game, Smalls, I was really impressed with the Knicks. And that is a championship caliber win last night. Win the games you're supposed to win and never lose a game like that. And I understand that you could say, well, of course they won, Embiid's out. Yeah, but it was kind of one of these games. It was back and forth, all the lead changes.
14: 25.
13: Philly tried things with Dominic Barlow playing center and switching on to Brunson, and give Jalen Brunson all the credit in the world. Hit big shot after big shot over Barlow. He does what you're supposed to do as a shooter. Arc. I just was really impressed with the Knicks last night.
1: Hard not to be. The 76ers, though, now head home to Philly down 2-0 in the series. They're 0-15 in a best-of-7 when trailing 2-0. Big question, as Evan mentioned, though, is the status of Joel Embiid, who did not play Wednesday with hip soreness and the ankle sprain. Arshan Sharania earlier on Embiid's status for Friday.
15: Joel Embiid is uncertain for game 3 on Friday night back in Philadelphia. He not only has an ankle sprain, he has hip soreness as well. And both of those injuries, he was trying to get around-the-clock treatment on to be able to play in game 2. And he just could not get either of them situated. He sat out game 2. Obviously, Philly played a much more competitive game. But overall, the Sixers are 1-3 without him in the lineup in the playoffs. They're 3-2 with him. And it is still very much touch and go on whether he'll be able to get healthy enough to play in game 3. He is officially listed as questionable.
1: So all eyes will be on Embiid's status. The Knicks, though, dealing with injuries of their own. OG Anunoby went down late in game 2 with what's being called a right hamstring strain. Ian Begley, SNY NBA reporter, with what he's hearing on OG.
16: The Knicks, again, dodging a significant injury here with Anunoby, and I'm told that there is optimism in the locker room that Anunoby will be playing in Philadelphia, game 3 in Philadelphia Friday, game 4 in Philadelphia Sunday. There's optimism that he'll be back within those games. And so breathing a sigh of relief, I'm sure the Knicks are, because you really can't overstate how important Anunoby's been to this team in the postseason.
1: Game 3 of this series gets underway Friday. Tune in at 6:30 p.m. Eastern Time on ESPN Radio and the ESPN app. SportsCenter All Night. Spurs-Timberwolves Game 3 also coming up on Friday. San Antonio able to even the series on Wednesday at one game apiece. The 133-95 victory was the third largest win in franchise playoff history. For Minnesota, splitting the series was key as it shifts to home court advantage in Minneapolis. Kendrick Perkins with his thoughts on the environment in Target Center on First Take.
17: No one brought up home court advantage. No one brought up what it feels like in role players playing better at home. I said this a few days ago. San Antonio was in a must-win situation. They was going to come out with a certain level of desperation and tenacity and come out with an edge. But at the end of the day, you heading to Minnesota. Did you hear Anthony Edwards' post-game interview? He said he expect the crowd to be rowdy and loud. They going to be drunk. It's going to be rocking. This was his comments. So what he's saying is, we're coming home. The series is tied 1-1. This is a dangerous place to play in. This is Anthony Edwards in the Minnesota Timberwolves. I'm not saying this may not go 6 or 7 games. I'm not saying that. But if I'm Minnesota, I got on that plane last night real comfortable.
1: Perk said it, but Anthony Edwards, a focus here. He had just 12 points off the bench in game 2, is looking to return to form in game 3. This is a must win, according to Stephen A. Smith.
18: You're not feeling comfortable after an ass whipping. You're feeling urgency, because what you don't want to happen is for San Antonio to get game 3. You see what I'm saying? Even if you split, you're almost better off losing game 4 than you are losing game 3. You lose game 3, San Antonio has the momentum and they push you on the verge of being on the brink. That's problematic. You don't want to be in that situation when Minnesota, after you just won game 1, and then all of a sudden you get smacked around 2 consecutive games. That's not, the back and forth was one thing, but to get smacked around back-to-back games, I don't think that will bode well for Minnesota.
1: Tip-off for game 3 in Minneapolis Friday night, 9:30 p.m. Eastern Time, SportsCenter All Night, ESPN Radio. Quickly on NFL, Aaron Rodgers now expected to visit the Pittsburgh Steelers this weekend and is eyeing a return in 2026. Rodgers, who will turn 43 years old during the 26 season, acclimated well to the Steelers last year. The four-time MVP went 10-6 in 16 starts, completed 65% of his passes with 24 touchdowns. ESPN NFL analyst Jason McCourty earlier on SportsCenter.
14: Right now, bringing Aaron Rodgers back into that quarterback room, I think it's the best thing for the organization, and it's the best thing for the young quarterbacks they have in that room. Will Howard, who's coming in into year two, and then Drew Aller, who they drafted this season. Those guys, I don't think, are going to be ready to play right away. Bring a guy back like Rodgers, allow him to give them another crack at it. Those guys get to see how he'll communicate with Mike McCarthy and Aaron Rodgers, a Hall of Fame quarterback. And they get a chance to just sit down and learn from him. And I think that's going to go a long way for this football team. They've also had some upgrades. So let's see what Rodgers can do with a little bit of a better talent around him.
1: Rodgers could be the first Steelers quarterback to start consecutive season openers since Ben Roethlisberger started 11 straight from 2011 to 2021. March Madness expansion is official. More when we continue. SportsCenter All Night, it's ESPN Radio.
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0: Riley Green leads the Detroit Tigers into Kauffman Stadium to face Bobby Witt Jr. and the Kansas City Royals. 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
26: Hey, y'all, it's Kyle Bailey coming up on a Thursday show. We are live from Quail Hollow for the 2026 Truist Championship. We'll have leaderboard updates, great guests stopping by. 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
1: In Detroit, Cade Cunningham drains a three to give the Pistons the victory over the Cavaliers. 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
3: Cunningham on the left. Step back three for Cunningham. Good. Woo-hoo. Cunningham with 23. Down the stretch here, trying to bring it home. It's 101-92.
0: Number four.
1: On the diamond, Jacob Marcy robs a double in South Florida, 104.3 WQAM.
4: 1-2, hammered high in the air, left center field. Marcy working back to the warning track and the wall. Marcy leaps, and he made the catch. Jacob Marcy goes airborne and takes a double away from Bisaio, high on that wall in left center, and that's out number one.
5: That is the best catch of the year.
0: Number three.
1: Jalen Williams sends the Thunder crowd into a frenzy with his three-pointer. Here's the call on WWLS 98.1, the sports animal.
6: Freeze behind the play. It's 5-on-4. Kaysen to the trailing Holmgren. DJ will open. And the right three-pointer. Count it. Cha-ching, Thunder money behind. He's fouled. And one coming. Oh, baby. You got to love it. Thunder by 10. Jay Will with an and one off a tray. In transition.
0: Number two.
1: A two-run blast from Junior Caminero silences the Fenway faithful. 620 WDAE with the call.
7: Caminero waiting on a 2-1.
8: He swings and launches one. Deep center field. Way up in the air. Headed for the bleachers. It's a line drive. Two-run homer for Junior Caminero. The Rays bust it open. It's 8-4. And what a shot by Junior.
0: Number one.
1: And finally, the Hurricanes storm into Philly to take a commanding series lead, 99.9 the fan.
4: Back across Svechnikov. He's got to go skate to stick. He goes low to high for Gostisbehere. Now send it across. They score! It's a power play goal! Andrei Svechnikov! It's the second power play goal of the game, and the Canes have a 3-1 lead here in the third.
1: 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Late finish in San Diego for Cardinals-Padres. First matchup for these two this season. The Cardinals have won 7 of their last 9 games. The Padres have lost 5 of their last 8 games after a strong start this year. We jump ahead to the 7th inning with Mason Wynn at the plate.
9: Here's his pitch. And Wynn goes down the right field line. This has a chance to drop as Castellanos lets it go. It goes by him. Walker's going to score. Mason Wynn goes to second. He's going to go around, and he's going to try and go to third. And Mason Wynn is going to go in with an RBI triple, and the Cardinals are on top.
1: 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Cardinals steal the win here 2-1 in San Diego. They've now won 8 of their last 10 games. It's their first time winning 8 or more games in a 10-game span since June of last season, when they also went 8-2. For the Padres, they've now lost 6 of their last 9 games after starting the season 19-9. SportsCenter All Night, ESPN Radio, I'm Chris Burnett. Moving over to the WNBA, set to open its 2026 season on Friday with a trio of games. The league will be celebrating its 30th anniversary this year. There are 4 teams with 7-1 or shorter odds to win the title, according to DraftKings Sportsbook. Leading the way is the Liberty at plus 220, the Aces right behind at plus 390, the Fever at plus 450, and the Dream at plus 650. Sun Liberty get things started at 7:30 p.m. Eastern Time. The Liberty, though, will have to do it without star Sabrina Ionescu, ESPN WNBA analyst Chinne Ogwumike, on Ionescu's absence.
10: Yeah, this is a big blow for the New York Liberty, but I do think that getting Satu Sabally is actually going to help them in this time frame, because Brianna Stewart, Satu, they all can bring the ball, they all can dribble, but they will need their point guard. She's someone who has paced the WNBA and made threes the last 5 or so years, and so getting Sabrina back healthy will be important, but take your time. It's still just the beginning of the season.
1: ESPN Analytics gives the Liberty an 85% chance to start the season 1-0 against the Connecticut Sun. 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Expansion is happening. The NCAA men's and women's basketball tournaments are expanding from 68 to 76 teams, starting with the 2027 tournaments. The move will mark a significant shift in one of the hallmark American sporting events. The expansion of the men's tournament would be the biggest since it moved to 64 teams in 1985. Texas Athletic Director Chris Del Conte weighed in with his thoughts last week on ESPN Radio's Amber and Ian when the vote was imminent.
5: There's so many more teams in Division I basketball today, and you're trying to figure out a way to maximize the playoff opportunity. In college basketball, it's not there. And they talk about the expansion of college football. Both equations, you look at the number of participating teams in D1 football to only have 12 is a head scratcher when you start to look at the NBA, Major League Baseball, hockey, where you play this entire season to make a playoff opportunity. Same with basketball. So I understand it. It's going to be a little bit of a change. But I remember back in 85, everyone's going, oh, my God, we're going to 48 to 64. What are we doing? It's a perfect number. And then we were 64 forever, then they had four play-in. So it's all part of it. No big deal.
1: Nearly one-third of the men's field will now play on either Tuesday or Wednesday and feature 24 of the 76 teams. The traditional 64-team bracket will begin early on Thursday as usual. Thanks for staying up all night with us. Coming up next is Unsportsmanlike with Evan Cohen, Michelle Smallman, and Myron Metcalf. 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
11: 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Bang, he got it. 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

0: Good Friday morning, Charlotte. Welcome aboard. We got to do this thing. We got 4 hours to get you ready for your Friday, late morning, afternoon, weekend, all that good stuff. We're going to do it, baby. We're going to do it on this show. We got the Canes with another big dub to talk about. This team is on absolute fire. We've got to update you on what went on. Truist Championship round one. Round two, obviously, taking place today. We've got a couple of one seeds with 2-0 leads in the playoffs. We get the Charlotte Knights going viral for a very interesting reason. I'm still trying to figure that one out. Nights, but hey, it went viral, baby. Charles Lee with a contract extension. 76 teams in the NCAA tournament is official. We got a lot of things to talk about. And oh, by the way, Panther rookie minicamp today and tomorrow. They have signed almost all the draft picks. They have signed a bunch of undrafted free agents. We will discuss that. Could Dan Morgan have more undrafted free agents that end up balling out and making the roster? We'll talk about that as well on the Mac and Bone Show. So lock it in, baby. Hang out with us. We got the Fit Dog here. The Bone Man is here as well. Bone Man is going upscale now. He had his own personal driver.
1: Yeah.
0: Bring him into the station today. Dang, you are big time.
1: Well,
0: Bone.
1: I mean, it was Uber. I had to pay for it. It's not like I called Jeeves over and said, bring me in here. No, I'm here. Never in doubt, Mac. I was going to make it to my man here. Now, I won't be here next week. That's not even in doubt that I'm off next week, but I wanted to be here. I didn't want to miss an extra show with my man Mackie and my guy Fitty back there. I wanted to be here today.
0: We appreciate that. Not since Selania had his own personal driver, Bruce Wilson, back in the day, Bone, bring him into the station, has somebody commandeered a driver. It's not quite the same. You know, it's not a stretch limo, but hey, man.
1: This is going to sound really uppity, and I understand that, and it's the complete opposite of who I am. So my car, Pete, is officially dead. Pete is the big red machine. He is no longer with us. I have a new car that I'm getting today, so I Ubered in today. But I thought, you know, I could do the show from home. Like, I have the option, right, because of the Hornets setup. It's not ideal, but I can do it. But I decided to Uber in because the maids come in today at 8 a.m.
0: It's got maids and a driver.
1: I didn't want the maids to be interrupted with the Mac and Bone Show. So out of respect to the maids that come in today, I decided this is the true reason I'm here.
0: Fitty, this guy has gone big time on us, Fitty. This is amazing. It takes a whole cast to support Bone.
1: Oh, that's man. True, though. I got Ubered in, and I did that because the maids will be there. I didn't want them to like vacuum and do all that stuff while Mac is talking.
0: I remember the time we were broadcasting from home, and the dude was right outside your window cutting the grass in the complex.
1: Yeah,
0: and it was like so audible on the air.
1: It was every Wednesday at 9 during the pandemic. We'd sit there and go. Remember when there was a bunch of commotion because they were on my porch, blowing leaves off the porch, and a neighbor was trying to help me out and started yelling at them to get off the porch, but he was so loud and the leaf blower was going and they were yelling back, and I'm thinking, neighbor, I appreciate you helping. You're not really making this any better right now, though.
0: You gotta love the at-home radio shows. But didn't MFG show up at your house one time while you were on there? Just unannounced?
1: Shirtless in his undies.
0: What?
1: And that same neighbor that tried to help me out with the lawn crew, he was a very, how do I put this? He was a 5'4" New York guy that got very into neighborhood drama. He'd always get involved himself. So the morning after MFG showed up at my apartment, put his belly on the window and danced around in his underwear and ran around the street later that day, the neighbor saw that, the same guy, and he said, hey, you know I like you a lot. Whatever you're into over there, you know, don't worry about it. All right, it's okay. I tried to explain.
0: He goes, I'm not judging.
1: He goes, my wife saw a guy running his undies around. I said, no. It's not what you think it is, there, sir.
0: Oh my goodness. Oh man. I'll tell you what's going on in this Kane series is exactly what you think it is. It is a butt whooping, and it's the second butt whooping the Canes are administering in the playoffs. They are now a perfect 7-0 in the postseason, and they opened that one up yesterday, Bone. And I'm not going to act like the Flyers didn't have some good moments in this game, that they, you know, did not show a little bit of resolve by evening. They came out early, and I thought we're taking it to the Canes. But the Canes ended up getting a goal, Bone, from Staal on the power play to end the first period. But Philadelphia responded and evened up at one. Carolina ended up scoring the final three goals in this game. Three of their four goals were on special teams, two on the power play, one shorthanded, Bone. Nothing from the second line that had been doing the bulk of the scoring. So you're getting all kind of new scorers right now, and the Canes will go for the sweep tomorrow night in Philly. They had that building in Philly absolutely as quiet as a damn library, Bone, for about the last 10 minutes. I did not know it was possible for thousands of people in Philadelphia to collectively shut their big fat traps like that. That was remarkable.
1: It's the first time it's ever happened. And penalties, the big story through the first three games, 58 penalties called, 156 minutes of penalties have been distributed, so a ton of penalties
0: game was
1: out there.
0: Feisty after the whistle, feisty man.
1: Hell yeah, it was. And the Canes, Mac, we'll go through some of these numbers today. They are the 13th team to be 7-0 to start a postseason. Eight of the previous 12 have hoisted Lord Stanley.
0: There you go, man. Yeah, this is they're doing some all time stuff, man. Freddie Anderson's doing some all time stuff. I mean, his goals against average is right about, it's like 1.01,
1: yep.
0: And he's 7-0. I mean, it is ridiculous how he is playing, Bone.
1: No team in
0: man, this team is balling. Or do you call it pucking?
1: Pucking. They're pucking. Yeah, they're beating the puck out of Philly right now. No team in this format as constructed right now, which has been there since 1987, has ever swept the first two rounds. So they're 7-0. No one has ever gone 8-0 before in the first two rounds, and they certainly have a chance to do that this weekend.
0: No doubt about it, man.
1: Bodie Melrose is on one today. I had a lot of time that Uber ride today.
0: Is that what you did? Looked up all the Kane stats?
1: Back, put me in an Uber with not a lot to do, and boy, I do some research.
0: 7-0 with 8 goals allowed in 7 games. It's freaking ridiculous, man. And yesterday it was so encouraging because other people got involved, Bone. It wasn't all about the Stanky, Blake, and Hall line. Like I said, they didn't provide any points. Jordan Staal had a big night, had the power play goal on the follow as the rebound came off the boards to get them up. And then I thought the biggest goal of the game, I actually thought the unsung hero of the game and the unsung play of the game was Jordan Martinook,
1: yep,
0: on the penalty kill, where he dove and poked the puck forward to Staal, got him out on the break. Staal hits Chatfield. Chatfield scores, and they're up 2-1. And we could talk about Staal's pass. We could talk about Chatfield's goal, his first to the playoffs as a defenseman. But Martinook made that play, man. He made that dang play by diving and pushing it forward. And they are getting goals from different sources. Ehlers had another one. It's beautiful to see. Svech got a goal. That Aho no-look pass was a dime, an absolute dime, dude.
1: It's all the guys, it's all the big names you mentioned there that were contributing to the win last night. Staal's inevitable, 37 years old, still out there as a force.
0: He
1: just
0: is a beast.
1: A remarkable, remarkable hockey player, no doubt. And you mentioned the goals against. It's tied for fourth fewest through 7 games in the history of the league. It's not quite as good, Mac, as the 1928 Montreal Maroons.
0: I cannot believe that was a real... I guess we have the Cleveland Browns, though, so why wouldn't you have a team named the Maroons?
1: That's the team led, of course, by Babe Siebert, Donkey Harwood, and Baldy Northcutt.
0: Those can't be real names. Are those real names?
1: Yes.
0: Seriously. Oh, my God. Those are great names, man. Those are great 1920s hockey names.
1: You got a babe, a baldy, and a donkey. all we have is what, Mac?
0: Well, we got all three of those, too, as well. I mean, I'm the babe. You're the donkey. He's the baldy. You know, clearly.
1: I just peed myself a little.
0: Just a little, though. Don't worry about it, folks. So anyway, we got a lot of Canes talk today. We're going to hype these boys up. They are getting it done big time, no doubt about it. And I think you got to dream big with this team. You have to with the start that they are off to. Truist championship took a while, Bone. I mean, it wasn't even until the afternoon, 1 o'clock or so, until they finally were able to play because of the rain. Yesterday, the leader right now, and they got real close to finishing yesterday. There's still some golfers that are having to go out there and finish their round before they start the second round. Matt McCarty, Bone, shot a 63 at Quail yesterday. He is the leader at 8 under. Sungjae Im was 6 under through 8 holes yesterday. I mean, I thought this dude was headed for the course record. He was 1 under the rest of the way. He has one more hole to play, and he's at 7 under. The big names, Bone. I mean, Fleetwood.
1: They're all kind of lurking, though, aren't they? All in that. Rory's at 1 under, but that 2 to 4 under range, man, there's a bunch of big names in there right now.
0: Yeah, Fleetwood's 4 under. Defending champ, Sepp Straka. Of course, the tournament was in Philly last year, but he's a defending champ, technically. He is 5 under. Yeah, Rory McIlroy went 17 holes of straight pars. Could not hit a putt. Was playing well, but couldn't hit a putt. And then he finally hit one on 18, so he is 1 under. Yeah, that group of, because I was watching on TV, not there, of course. But that group of McIlroy, Fitzpatrick, and Rose was a little bit, was disappointing.
1: Yeah, yeah. Certainly.
0: I wanted to see way more birdies from that
1: group. You have the group at 2 under, Spahn, Schauffele, Hovland, and Ludvig, all 2 under. 3 under, Justin Thomas, Cam Young, Harris English, also 3 under. You mentioned Fleetwood Mac. And dare I ask...
0: Fleetwood Mac.
1: Fleetwood Mac. And dare I ask, Mackers, Tony Finau, where you be now? He's also sitting there 4 under with Tommy Fleetwood right
0: yeah,
1: now.
0: Yeah, so you're right. There are some names in that kind of second group lingering and ready to pounce. Yep. Justin Rose was even. Fitzpatrick, who has won his last 2 starts, where did he end up at? He was 2 under at the turn, and then things got a little squirrely for him.
1: Rose? Where is Rose?
0: Fitzpatrick. Rose is even.
1: Oh, Fitzpatrick.
0: Fitzpatrick. Yeah. His brother shot 4 under. His brother, Alex, had a hell of a round. But Matt Fitzpatrick.
1: Where'd he go?
0: Of the golfing Fitzpatricks. Where did he end up at? Three over, dude.
1: Wow.
0: He was 5 over on the back 9.
1: Jeez.
0: And he'd been hot as hell coming in, man.
1: And
0: so,
1: for
0: anyway,
1: those that have
0: Max
1: interest.
0: Max Homa, not a good. He's a 2-time champ. He was 2 over, so.
1: Pearson Cootie is 2 over right now. I know a lot of interest in him yesterday.
0: Is that like your personal Dick Trickle where you just drop in at the end of the update?
1: It's a Cootie update.
0: Pearson Cootie was 2 over. You deliver it like Keith Oberman with Dick Trickle back in the day, or Dan Patrick, or whoever. NBA playoffs last night. The one seeds are up 2-0. Detroit did get pushed, though. They're up 14 at one point, Bone. The whole lead went away on a Mobley dunk. Cleveland actually took a lead in the fourth, but Detroit responded. Cade Cunningham hit some big shots in the fourth quarter of this game. James Harden looks terrible.
1: Awful.
0: I mean, 3 of 13 with 4 turnovers last night. He is 32% from the field in the series, and he averages 6 turnovers a game in the series. He has been turning the ball over, Bone, at a ridiculous rate in this postseason.
1: And he had a really good... I know he's getting older, so he's not quite as dominant, but he had a really good regular season. 24 points per game, 8 assists. That's really good for a 36-year-old who looked like, for a while there, it might be sort of closing in on him here. But what in the world has happened here? Or unless this is just James Harden in the postseason, and maybe that's what's occurred here. I don't know. But it's like the Monstars took his abilities.
0: Does he think every game's a game 7? Because that's been the big knock on him. Is his game 7? Does he think every game's a game 7? I still can't. And I know this is an observation that could have been made years ago and has been made over and over again. He has an odd-shaped body. Does he not have an odd shaped body? Like the booty comes out, the gut's kind of weird, but he's not fat. The beard, it's just he's an interesting looking human being.
1: Well, I think it's also meant that he has the odd shaped body. I was thinking about it last night too, and he shoots lefty, which is always a different look for a player. So he's got the weird body, he's got the beard, but then the shot comes off in that awkward lefty style. So the whole thing's a mess.
0: No, it is. And he's got to pick it up for them, no doubt about it. I just think you're looking at Detroit and OKC are the better teams. I mean, Shea Gilgeous-Alexander picks up his fourth foul bone like a minute into the second half last night. And the Lakers, it was close. I think the Lakers might have led it to half or been down one or the other. And SGA has to go out for the remainder, like 10-plus minutes of the third quarter. And OKC outscores him by 8 during that stretch. Jared McCain goes off during that stretch. So Shea Gilgeous goes out. Jared McCain, a dude that wasn't even on their team until the middle of the season in a trade, he goes off, has 18 points in the game. And OKC's defense is smothering. Although J.J. Redick does not think it's defense. He thinks it's fouling. He lost his mind during the game. He lost his mind after the game. Well, I shouldn't say lost his mind, but he was bitching and moaning at the presser about fouls and...
1: It might be the angriest I've ever seen a team collectively at referees during a game. Austin Reeves called the referee the P-word. Said, "What are you doing, you P-word?"
0: Oh.
1: They called a meeting after the game, and they huddled up, the Lakers, with the referees. I don't think I've ever seen like a team meeting with the referees on the court after the game. It was a lot. J.J. Redick clearly is doing the Phil Jackson routine, where he knows that they're in deep trouble. He knows that the referees have to help them out. He's trying to manipulate through the media because that's desperation time because they are nowhere near. They will be lucky to win a game in this series against the Thunder.
0: We got to play a little bit of JJ here. He got a technical during game screaming at the refs. And then after the game, I mean, multiple clips are circulating on social media of him bitching at the refs. There's the one where he talks about LeBron can't get a call. But let's go with the one where he's basically insinuating that OKC's fouling constantly and getting away with it.
2: Well, he gets clobbered on that one.
3: Yeah, I mean, I sarcastically said the other day they were the most disruptive team without fouling. I mean, they have a few guys that foul on every possession, and all the good defenses do. You know, SGA gets like a touch foul, I guess, on the drive. There was a stretch where four straight possessions, our guys got absolutely clobbered, trying to make an entry pass to Jackson, and Jalen Williams is grabbing his jersey with both arms. That's a turn. Like, they're hard enough to play. They're hard enough to play. You've got to be able to just call it if they foul, and they do foul.
0: And I think you're right. I mean, I do feel like because he said it in there, it's hard enough to beat him without this.
1: Yeah.
0: I mean, yeah, and Luka's not playing. I mean, yeah, he's feeling probably pretty damn desperate. He's probably trying anything, right?
1: Yes.
0: And I'm pretty sure nothing's going to work.
1: Mac, there was also a moment last night. Now, I did not see this live, but I see the post on it. About Alex Caruso and LeBron were going at it last night, arguing with each other. And at one point, Caruso said, "I don't care about your fake-ass bubble ring." Wasn't Caruso part of that team?
0: I think he was. But he then went and he got a non-fake-ass ring last year. LeBron also has some non-fake-ass rings, too.
1: He does.
0: So, anyway.
1: Yeah, but there was a lot of drama going on in that game last night.
0: I have not seen a team held a meeting with the refs, Bone, since Mahomes, Andy Reid, and Kelsey did it for the Chiefs. You know what I mean? I haven't seen it since Coach K gathered the refs together with the Duke basketball team.
1: Okay, your Chiefs one was funny. Just give us one, man.
0: Okay.
1: Just give us one. It's funny. Why do you do that?
0: That one's for Fitty over there. Coach, happy Friday, Fitty. Refs joke for you, Fitty.
1: Hand up. I don't remember Coach K ever really talking to the officials.
0: No. Mickey didn't either.
1: If anything, he was probably complimenting them on the job they were doing.
0: We do need to mention the Charlotte Knights going viral yesterday. I have to be honest with you, Bone. I saw this clip, thought it was hilarious. Did not realize it happened at the Charlotte Knights game until you texted me and said, "Dude, this happened here in Charlotte." The Knights had Ronald McDonald singing the national anthem. And this particular Ronald was a hell of a crooner. I mean, this particular Ronald belted it out. But, yes, that was kind of odd. Not sure I've seen that before, Bo. Not sure I've seen the Wendy's girl or the King or Chuck E. Cheese singing an anthem. But this was a new twist.
1: Yeah. I also noticed that Ronald McDonald has my skin tone. It's got the hair of Shroppy and the skin tone of me.
0: The good news for Ronald is that was paint. All right, Bone has no excuse. Has no such excuse whatsoever. I saw a girl yesterday. I don't know where I was, but I saw a woman. I saw a woman yesterday, Bone. Her legs made you look like George Hamilton.
1: Really?
0: I have never seen that color of white. It was crazy. Anyway.
1: When we come back, hoop headlines. Charles Lee gets an extension in the NCAA men's and women's tournaments. Fields officially will expand.
0: Oh, yeah, Walmart. I was at Walmart. That's where I saw the real white person.
1: When we come back.
0: And that tends to happen at Walmart.
1: Hoop headlines. Charles Lee gets an extension in the NCAA men's and women's tournaments. Fields officially changed to 76. Just go to break.

0: Monroe Freeling, tackle, Georgia.
1: I think at this point for Carolina, knowing that Bryce Young is at his best, this makes sense for the Carolina Panthers.
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11: What's up? It's Walker Mayo. Joined Wes and Walker Friday from 12 to 3 with Charles Lee getting a

0: Fun off to a good start. Everybody heads out to Quail today or this weekend, man. Have a blast. Seems like the weather is going to be way better and should be a hell. I mean, it's just, it is one of the, top sports social events in Charlotte. People have a blast there. It's a shame they have our pictures up. Will not allow us in. It really is a shame. But everybody
1: we're
0: have
1: like
0: fun.
1: Thelma and Louise.
0: Everybody have fun out there this weekend. I do want to shout out Charles Lee, Boney. We didn't mention it in the opening segment, but we will talk about it throughout the day. Charles Lee engineered a 25-win increase from his first season to his second season for the Charlotte Hornets, and he got rewarded with a contract extension yesterday. And we will have a conversation about fans. It doesn't feel like that long ago that fans were nitpicking the crap out of him, Bone, when the Hornets were struggling early in the season. Can we all now acknowledge that this dude is the goods? Because clearly, our boys Schnall and Plotkin, they have acknowledged that we have our long-term coach right here.
1: I think the players around the league have as well with the Athletic poll. What was the exact wording, Mac, of what the question was, where he finished seventh in the voting for most impressive coach? What was the wording?
0: Yeah, coach. Is it a coach you want to play, or is it coach you're most impressed by?
1: Yeah.
0: That is not your own coach. And he finished seventh in that. So that was pretty damn cool. No doubt about it. Texter says, why are you guys banned? I mean, we're not banned. It's a radio exaggeration.
1: Yes.
0: But I feel like we will probably never do a radio show out there again because we really... Well, not we. My loudness really annoyed them a lot of people in 2024, golfers, PGA officials. So I just kind of feel like, Bone, we will not be back doing radio there. But Wes and Walker, KB, they're there. Is Colin there again?
2: Yes.
0: Okay. So yeah,
1: Fitty was there yesterday.
0: Fitty was out there yesterday. He's not banned. So every other show will be out there today. So WFNZ has a presence. They will cover it. It just feels like everybody involved has kind of acknowledged that maybe we're not a fit for the esteemed, hallowed event that is the Truist Championship.
2: Is it a bad guy move on my end? I don't acknowledge I work with y'all when I'm at Quail Hollow.
1: No, you shouldn't.
0: It's a smart play.
2: Okay, good. Because I was the talk of the tournament yesterday. We could talk about the golfers.
0: The tournament director,
2: you know, hunted me down. We had a great conversation yesterday.
1: Hold on a minute now.
2: I had a great conversation while KB was off looking for a bathroom. Colin was doing something else. Me and the TD just sat there for about a good 5-10 seconds yucking it up.
0: Five, ten seconds.
1: I was going to say, did you maybe in that great conversation say, hey, let my guys free. Let them roam the ground. Let them sit here and broadcast live. Let them be Nance and Immelman. Let them out here. Did that cross your mind?
2: That never once entered the frontal lobe of my brain.
0: Hey, Fitty was asked, do you know those guys? No. Never heard of him. And that's the right play, honestly. That is probably the right play
2: and
0: as
2: Mac,
0: well.
2: Good news. It's not just this building where you are surrounded by Met fans. When I tell you I got stopped by 10 to 12 Met fans yesterday.
0: How did we get from Charles Lee to this? I think this is my fault.
2: I just wanted to give you
0: my
2: that.
0: My fault.
2: It's not just here. I was in a Met Polish, and there were people proud that I was wearing my Met gear out and about because of how bad we are. So it's not just this
0: they
2: building.
0: Liked your loyalty. They
2: Mets respect, fans are everywhere, baby. LGM.
0: I do respect your loyalty. I hate the Yankees with an absolute passion.
1: Thank you.
0: But I got to be honest. I don't understand why anybody would choose the Mets over the Yankees.
2: Like, great colors, great mascot, great history.
0: Why would any parent, great history compared to the Yankees? Why would any parent in New York let their kids become a Mets fan over? Yeah, I don't get. And I also don't get why any parent would allow their kids to be a Jets fan over the Giants either, for that matter.
1: Well, my parents let me root for both.
0: That's true. That is true. Anyway, so Charles Lee gets the contract.
1: I don't know how we ended up there.
0: Charles Lee gets the contract extension, and I think it is well deserved, and we will see in the 7 o'clock hour, does he have the full support of Bug Nation? Our Hornets fans now around this guy, are we still going to get some of the nitpicking stuff about him? And then there's an interesting conversation, too. I know Walker is going to talk about it later. I heard his promo, but there's an interesting conversation, too, about do we think Canales is coming next? I mean, obviously, the Panthers, it seems like Bone are choosing to wait another year to see how things go. But it's just, it just feels like we have two young

0: young coaches in this city that you can truly believe in, that seem like they have their bleep together and know what the heck they're doing. And quite frankly, this is an odd feeling. It's a good feeling, Bone, but an odd feeling.
1: We have two young coaches you can trust and front offices, I think, right now you can trust as well.
0: Definitely.
1: So it's a great feeling where there's not a GM we're upset with. I'm sure someone will always have some problem with something. But, you know, Peterson and Morgan, we're excited about. The guys that are surrounding those guys, whether it's Brant Tillis and Eric Eager on the football side, the Hornets guys that surround Jeff Peterson, the whole collective group of guys making decisions here, all excited about. And that's not always the case. Usually someone's failing miserably, but that right now is not the case.
0: Big time, big time. All right, so what happened? So that's good news. I feel like that we can celebrate. I don't know who's celebrating, Bone, other than like 16 and 17 teams from power conferences. I don't know who's really celebrating the news yesterday that we all knew was coming. Men's and women's tournament. It's both expanding to 76 teams. And let's let Dan Hurley talk about it, Bone. The field of 68. This was before it became official, but obviously he knew it was coming. This is his thoughts on what was so special about 68 teams.
2: I love the exclusivity of it. I love the fact that it was a hard tournament to qualify for. I think like the best sporting events, you actually have to have a difficulty qualifying for. I mean, everyone loves the Masters. Obviously, there's tradition, there's history, but people love the Masters because there's no bombers out there. I mean, there's no bad golfers out there. I mean, it's like you have to qualify for it. The NCAA, you don't want to do anything that's going to take away from the qualification or the importance of the regular season, where you actually have to have a really good season to make the tournament. I don't like it from that standpoint.
0: So there you go. And he was fairly diplomatic about it.
1: Yeah.
0: He knew it was coming, you know, and what you're going to do about it. And it's probably won't affect that much.
1: No,
0: probably won't affect UConn much.
1: No, I don't think so. By the way, shout out to Dan Hurley and UConn. They have a absolutely loaded not conference basketball schedule.
0: Between them and Duke, man.
1: We praise Duke for theirs. There's not a team near the top that UConn's not playing some way this season. Mackers, we're going to get a triple header on Tuesday and a triple header on Wednesday. So Dayton will have three games. In July, Dan Gavitt said that they'll figure out
0: Triple headers, right? On each day. Right? Because Dayton will have three, and then another city who they will choose here in the next, you know, months.
1: Yeah, that's what I was going to say. There's triple headers on both days, yes.
0: But two triple headers, right?
1: No.
0: Isn't it? Don't we have...
1: We have three games on Tuesday, three games on Wednesday.
0: I thought we had 12 games. I thought we had six and
1: we
0: six.
1: We have three games each day, right, Fitty? Or am I wrong?
3: There's 12 games, 24 teams.
0: Yeah, it's 24 playing teams.
1: Yeah, you're right. So both sites will have triple headers.
0: They will start. They will start late afternoon on the 2 days, and then they will have, like, basically they're going to put a game before the two games that they would play previously in the play-in. And yeah, it'll be done in two cities. They will choose a city. They're basically going to take bids for the cities. Like, it's a Super Bowl. Like, it's something that prestigious. And the way that it'll break down, Bone, is six play-in games will be the lowest auto qualifiers. So it'll be the lowest small conference champs, 16s and 15s, will play in those games, which means you will be taking, Bone, four schools that would be in the final 64, and they're going to be out now from small conferences. They will end up in the final 64 being replaced by, most likely, most of the time, power conference schools, because the other six play-in games will be the lowest seeded at-large teams. So that'll probably be 12s and 11s. Most of the time, Bone. And what's going to result, again, it's going to be a net gain of four teams that are at larges, and it'll be a net loss. Like, four of those teams, Bone, that were 15s and 16s that would be in the Thursday and Friday are now going to be out, man. I don't like that. I don't like it at all.
1: I hate this. I hate it all. It's not... We'll figure it out. We'll watch. We'll adapt. We'll move on, and this will be the new world. I don't like this. Now, one of our, was it Jay Billis that said the other day, One of the issues might be for the teams that are waiting on these play-in games now. So you may be a higher-seeded team, but a lot of those teams now are going to have to prepare much quicker than they would want to because of how many play-in games are going off now.
0: Yeah, Jay brought up the point that, yeah, they won't be able to. It'll be more teams that have the inconvenience of not knowing their opponent and having less prep time. I wouldn't think that would normally affect the ones and the twos as much.
1: Shouldn't.
0: But those fives and sixes that have to play 12s and 11s, like, it's been well documented how hard those games are for fives already. Now you got more teams. You already had some, but you got more fives that won't know their opponent, sixes that won't know their opponent. Listen, it'll get to Thursday at noon, and it will feel like the NCAA tournament. I have no doubt in my mind, Bone. We will get to Thursday at noon, and it will feel like the NCAA tournament. It just feels extreme and unnecessary and unwanted by most people, except the people that matter, Bone. The people that want to find a way to make more money. The power conferences that would like more schools, and like Fitty pointed out last week, more money out of the tournament, more units, right, for your conference winning games. And that's what it's all about, man. And it's annoying. But we will get to Thursday, Bone Man, and we will, I swear. I feel like it won't hurt Thursday on, but it will hurt, like we've talked about, the whole bubble process. Like, there's already lame-ass teams on the bubble every year. Imagine what it's going to be like now.
1: Now they're all playing each other, essentially, for the most part. Also, it's going to mess up some people's bracket routines, if that's something you care about. You're going to have to kind of wait maybe till Thursday morning to officially turn in your bracket. But, I mean, I guess they don't care about that, but it is one of those things as fans that'll be a change with this new format.
0: Yeah, no doubt about it.
1: You also may have to staple your bracket together now. There might be two brackets you get in one. Or use a giant poster board. Turn into a poster board.
0: Did you, Fitty, I heard you yesterday tell KB that you will complete your bracket on Sunday night or Monday morning, regardless of the fact that there are 12 play-in games. I don't understand. Like, you're going to turn this into a pool? I don't understand. Like, at some point, you will need to know who's playing in the games, right?
1: Yes.
0: For your official entry.
1: Especially with that many 12 seeds involved.
3: If you don't pick the play-in games, you're not a real bracket picker. Like,
0: but
3: whenever
0: not your bracket turn-in. You will not turn your bracket in on Monday morning not knowing. That would be dumb. Not knowing which teams are advancing. Right?
3: I guess I'll have my initial bracket with my full pick for every game. And then once we have the field set, I guess I'll create a different bracket.
0: Okay, I see what you're saying.
3: I'm not like you guys that wait until 5:40 the tournament starts to fill out my bracket. Like, we get the bracket at Sunday at 6:15. It's usually done by about 6:30. Unless I'm on the air.
0: A lot of research going into that.
3: Well, I mean, if you watch college basketball, we don't need to do a lot of research.
1: How many bracket pools have you won?
3: I haven't won.
0: Point for Bone.
1: I've won one before.
0: Point for Bone.
3: What'd you win?
1: I won the 2015 Duke one.
3: What'd you win?
1: I won what, like four? I won the office pool and my apartment complex pool. So I won like $800 that year.
0: There you go. Look at that.
3: Well, we don't do an office pool here.
0: I mean, we did for years. I don't know how it stopped.
3: What happened?
0: I don't know. I don't know what happened. Tony DiGiacomo isn't here anymore, I think, is what might have happened.
1: He stole all the money and ran
0: away. Frank Garcia isn't here anymore. I think those were the two key cogs to the pulp. But anyway, okay, Fitty, you go ahead and knock yourself out and pick the play-in games on Sunday night. No one, like, who are you doing that for? Yourself?
3: Flounder does the same thing. You're going to criticize Flounder?
0: You're just dorks. God bless you, though. You're our lovable dorks.
3: I love you, too.
1: When we come back here on the Mac and Bone Show on this Friday edition, the Panthers begin rookie minicamp today. 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

0: 6.5? What are we doing? This is beautiful for you. Beautiful for you guys out there who participate responsibly over on FanDuel Sportsbook. 6.5. Is this the most egregiously slap in the face line on the board on FanDuel Sportsbook? I think so. First of all, they're going to regress. They've been taking a perfect step up and up and up ever since Canales got there. And the roster gets better and better. Dan Morgan, more comfortable and more comfortable, crushing it. The defense, Devin Lloyd, Jalen Phillips in the mix. Derek Brown should be Pro Bowler, All Pro. J.C. Horn, 100 interceptions all over the place. How are you taking a step back? I don't understand. 6.5 is crazy. And I do think we see a nice leap forward from Bryce, building off that brilliant performance in the playoffs, something he wants back against those Rams. And I think the division's super competitive. I don't see how this team isn't in the thick of the first place battle.
1: Damn straight, Kay Adams. That's Kay Adams on her Up and Adams show. She has joined Rich Eisenbaum. She has joined us and many Panther fans that think the over 6.5 for the Carolina Panthers is cash money, baby. Cash money, barring any serious injuries, which then if they happen and cost you, you would not. Like, Vegas doesn't give your money back just because your guys got hurt. But my
2: injuries are the equalizer across the league. It's not just here. That can affect any of the thoughts and projections on any of these teams.
1: It can. But I'm saying that's the only way I can see us being below 7 wins this year. It's the only way I can see us dropping multiple wins off of last year. It's just crazy to me. And again, I understand what Vegas is doing. Well, as with everything, as with game lines, they're trying to set up equal betting on both sides. And then they take the vig, right? They take that sauce in there. And that's how they make money, and that's how they build big casinos, and that's how everybody works with them, gets filthy rich. But it's like, I guess maybe that's what it is anticipating people always don't think the Panthers are going to be good. But it just seems like a ridiculously low number to basically, if you bet the under, you're saying they're going to have 2 less wins. That would be crazy, and we would be losing our minds for a team, Bone, that appears to have an upward trajectory and appears to have nailed the offseason pretty well too. You know,
2: you can, if you look and find a lot of them, there is going to be a lot of juicy Panther plays gambling wise, whether it's the over under win total, NFC South odds. There's going to be a lot of opportunities on futures here, I think, for the Carolina Panthers. If you're a betting person, man, get on that now, because I think you can win a lot of money this upcoming season based off what Vegas thinks of the Panthers right now and what we feel about the Panthers
1: right now. You're right, baby. I may need to load up the account, Bone.
2: How high are you going there?
1: I might need to go from 7 cents, which is in there now, to at least a dollar. I feel like at least a dollar, baby, and just go crazy.
2: Like right now, Mac, the Panthers are plus 205 to be a playoff team. There's so many of these you can bet on right now.
1: 980 wants to know wants me to explain what the vig means. The vigorish, that's the money where like when you deal with a bookie. I know they have odds on these bets now, right? -100, +1, whatever. But like the vig was always that money where like if you put a bet with a bookie, it's, you know, you bet 11 to win 10 basically, and that dollar in there is the vig, right? It's that money where it's not a straight, it's not a straight up bet with your bookie, with your guy Sal or Vinny. Like it's not bet 10 to win 10. So that extra dollar in there is kind of, you know, what they had, you know, based. You get bets on it. The theory had always been they get bets on equal side and they take that extra money.
2: Yes,
1: and that's how it
2: you
1: ends
2: can
1: up
2: get
1: working.
2: On DraftKings right now. The Panthers over 7.5 is at +110. 8.5 is +180. If you want to get real frisky, 9.5 is +310. You can do some futures right now. And really,
1: what's the 6.5 number?
2: -165.
1: See there. See, that has that, like, you know,
2: it's that area
1: kind of vig built in there.
2: Yeah.
1: You know what I mean?
2: Yep.
1: Where you have to bet, what, $16.50 to make 10?
2: Yes.
1: On that one. Or you have to bet, I guess I should say, bet $165 on the over to make 100.
2: But that over 7.5 at +110 is really catch my eye right now, though.
1: Can you? Yeah, because I don't expect a backtracking. Again, you can't account for injuries, and that's why they call it gambling. But I just can't imagine, unless they're bombarded by injuries, this team backtracks. Then again, I am a giant homer. I will say that as well.
3: I'm Mackie Pompoms.
1: So let's talk about rookie minicamp here because it opens up today. It's today and tomorrow. It's a two-day rookie minicamp. Rookies, undrafted free agents. You also have guys that are invites that aren't necessarily rookies. Like, for example, Kenyon Green is a former first-round pick offensive guard, Bone, who's looking to find a place in the league. He's been given an invite by the Panthers. But yesterday they announced the signing of 16 rookies. It's six draft picks. Monroe Freeling included, four-year, $20-plus million deal. Most of these deals are kind of slotted in and easy. The only draft pick that is not signed is Lee Hunter. This is reminiscent of last year when Nick Skorton wasn't signed. Now, Nick Skorton still showed up for the minicamp without a contract. So I don't know if Lee Hunter's going to do that. Mike Kay was kind of, this is something I cannot possibly explain. Mike Kay was tweeting about there's something with second-round picks and why there's a little more gray area on their contracts. Okay. And that's why you've seen the second-round picks, the hardest ones to sign for the Panthers. They also signed, Bone, 10 undrafted free agents as well, including Haynes King. A couple of slot corners, Devonta Smith from Notre Dame and Cam Miller from Temple by way of Penn State. You have a wide receiver that played with Bryce Young at Alabama before transferring to Baylor, Kobe Prentice, who's kind of interesting. You have Aaron Hall, defensive tackle out of Duke, who's kind of interesting to me. You have Isaiah Smith, who had eight and a half sacks for SMU as an edge rusher last year. Jalen Gilbo, the corner out of Texas. Those are some of the names that I know people have kind of been mentioning as undrafted free agents to watch. Because we're with Dan Morgan and his track record, Bone, we're looking for more, you know what I mean? Bullseyes on undrafted free agents.
2: Yeah, these names may not mean a lot right now, but Dan Morgan's proven that they could mean something very quickly. Shout out to Bebop, the agent for Haynes King, on getting that deal done very quickly.
1: That's big, baby. That's big right there. Oh, my goodness. And speaking of Bop, this guy Niners Eddie is trying to join the Bop family, isn't he? This guy is a Bryce hater. Got no life. That's all he does.
2: It's an obsession he has with telling us Bryce isn't good, but he's a Niners fan, and for some reason he... Go worry about the Niners. Go root for them. Like, I don't understand why you are so obsessed with Bryce Young when you don't root for the team.
1: Leave Brycey alone. I'm gonna get. I'm conjuring up the old "Leave Brittany Alone" viral moment there, Bone. And he also seems to think Brock Purdy is Joe Montana reincarnated for some reason. Where honestly, I could see a world where if Bryce Young does make a leap, I could see a world where they are peers. Like, I think Bryce Young has the potential to be in the same neighborhood as Brock Purdy every damn year. Honestly.
2: I completely agree. That's why it's funny when he goes on and on and on about how bad Bryce is. Brock Purdy's a good quarterback. Brock Purdy's not a great quarterback.
1: He's not a superstar.
2: You don't have a Josh Allen.
1: Yeah.
2: You don't have a Burrow. True. You don't have an elite-level guy yourself there. So who are you to really talk about quarterbacks when your guy is your guy going to go out there and really win a Super Bowl by himself?
1: No.
2: And really carry it? No, you need all the stuff that Shanahan can do around him to make it work.
1: Kakalaki Dave says the standard over-under win number on FanDuel has gone up to 7.5. Well, Kay works for FanDuel. Did Kay Adams get on him? Did Kay Adams call both the people in charge and say, how dare you disrespect the kiddies?
2: Yes.
1: How dare you do that? So maybe that's what happened there. So anyway, but we'll get media coverage, Bone, today and tomorrow. We'll get some stories written about the rookies. You'll probably have some interesting stuff about these undrafted free agents, too. I know Joe Person wrote a cool piece kind of profiling the undrafted free agents that are most likely to stick, you know, kind of like Corey Thornton or Jalen Coker or our guy Fitzy. So that's a good piece, theathletic.com. And we're on Lee Hunter watch as well.
2: Yes. Also, Matt, there's a guy upset with us on the text line. He thinks that we have the inside intel on the contract details for Charles Lee. I said it's multi-years. I don't really have the details there. I don't really know if we often necessarily care about coaches' contract details or what they made. And It is what it is. But no, we're not hiding intel from you, sir, on what Charles Lee's contract situation. It's a multi-year deal.
1: What does this guy think we're actually Big J journalists doing some work here? So we just come in and yap,
2: it's
1: sir.
2: It's multi-year.
1: We just read the internet and act like fools.
2: It's a multi-year coaching deal. Like, I don't know what you expect us to have on that one.
1: Do we know what year the new deal runs through? Because I don't know if I've seen that yet.
2: I don't think none of that's out there.
1: Yeah. Yeah. It's up to the actual journalists to do their work, and then people like us start talking. And don't ask us to do any heavy lifting and come up with actual contract terms.
2: My question is, he got signed, who cares? When we come back, we're going to talk more about that Charles Lee extension. Well deserved or too early? 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
4: For the Carolina Panthers, these are the drafts that are foundational types of drafts. When you go out and do what they did in the first couple of picks, bringing in the fridge, Lee Hunter, we'll see, you know, how he works out as he comes in, Monroe Freeling. Like, these are the drafts where you were like, yeah, man, when you were watching it, those are the, oh, I understand why they did that type of picks. And then later on down the line, you're loving it when you have a defense that can stop the run consistently, that can get after the quarterback, and then an offense that consistently moves guys out of the way and is able to be dominant, man. And so I think that, like I said, I would look at this as a foundational type draft.
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0: I tried with Charlotte, just because I do think Charlotte has, they've just got a ton of stuff and they're clearly ripe for a little bit of a win now move. But again, like, I'm just not parting out of my, I'm not doing Knippel. I'm not doing Miller. I mean, LaMelo, I don't know that Paulson is going to be interested in that. And I'm not messing with what happened in Charlotte.
1: Thank you, Zach Lowe, the Zach Lowe Show. People like Bone bringing up topics on
2: Shorty
1: the air
2: get low.
1: About which of the three you would most like to trade. Zach Lowe, thank you, sir. You don't trade any of the three right now, Bone Man. Wash your mouth out with soap after you ask that question this week. You let this marinate and you see what you got, man. That's the
2: here
1: answer.
2: We go.
1: That's the answer to the question, Bone. Then Zach Lowe nailed it, baby.
2: If that's the answer,
1: why are you trying to trade Slim?
2: Stop it!
1: Why are you doing that?
2: If that's the answer to the question, that's fine. Then we're not going to talk about big game hunting until the time is right. Then you answer the question, and it's fine. I agree. Right now,
1: he's talking about Jaylen Brown trade, by the way, and it would probably take one of those three, and he would not do it, is what he's talking about.
2: I also wouldn't trade for Jaylen Brown because he's got an enormous contract, and I don't know if he's a really good player, but he has an enormous contract for who he is.
1: He also has an enormous bucket of tears right now that he has dumped tears into. That dude hadn't stopped crying since last week.
2: Yes.
1: Y'all blew a 3-1 lead and had a 13-point lead in game five, sir.
2: I was not trying to call Brandon Miller an Uber ride out of town. I wasn't
1: felt
2: doing
1: like it. Felt
2: I
1: like
2: wasn't
1: it.
2: Doing that. Now, you were going to spin it that way so you can be Captain Hornets man. But no, I was not. People may not understand. I simply said, if you had to give up one of the three for a massive move, which one would it be? Not saying for just anybody. It was a question I presented.
1: Can't the answer be what Zach Lowe said, which is right now don't trade any of those three?
2: That very well could be the answer. Probably should be the answer.
1: Okay, thank you, sir. All right, thank you. But someone that asked that question might not think that's the answer. That's all I was thinking about you, Bone. Why would you ask that question if you thought the answer was don't trade any of the big three just yet?
2: I will just sit here and I will say yes, no, and nod my head.
1: Don't play that game.
2: No, you ask the questions.
1: Now you're crying like Jaylen Brown.
2: You ask the questions. I will participate when you ask. I also ripped up my show sheet here and threw it in your direction now. Fitty, you may need to print another one here. I have no idea what's coming up next.
3: Coming up next, Mac being an ass. Coming up next, Mac being an ass. 8 o'clock hour, Mac still an ass.
1: Commander Malik says Mac is the master instigator. No, I don't like the Brandon Miller respect.
2: Well, then you bring it back.
1: Lack of respect.
2: You bring back your jokes and you spin it, and people may not know. No, I wasn't just freewheeling saying, hey, Brandon Miller's got to go.
1: You were angling in the direction of you would be willing to do it, and I am staunchly against trading any of those three.
2: I didn't just say Brandon Miller's got to go. I said, of those guys, which one would you part with if a team asked and said...
1: Sirloin Hater says, I am right, Bone. You shouldn't even ask the question if you don't want to trade one of those three.
2: I will just sit here and say, Mackie, you ask me the questions. You ask me the questions, Papa. I'll answer you.
1: Here's the only type of trade you make right now, Bone. In my opinion, again, this dude says Mac acts like he knows everything. Anybody that's listening to this show knows I don't know crap. All right? But I think I do. So work with me here. The trades you make now, Bone, would be Miles Bridges and a bunch of your first round picks. Remember, eleven first round picks in the next 7 years, including two this year. Those are some damn assets to somebody, Bone, that wants to start over. So again, I'm not saying there's a particular trade and I would necessarily do it, or like I have to know what the trade is and all that. But those are the assets, and then you could part with role players too if you want to as well. But that's what I'm willing to part with right now. If you were to make a trade, say like the Bam Adebayo, Bridges expiring, because again, that's an asset too. His contract's expiring next year, and then you throw in a bunch of firsts. But I don't even know, Bone, if it's time to use a bunch of your firsts. Maybe it's time to just chill and hold and see what you have as the season gets going next year.
2: I think more important right now than making a big move is re-signing Coby White to the core. I think he's such a big part.
1: Definitely. I agree with you on that.
2: He's such a big part. They are good without him. They can be special when he's healthy and he's good to go and he's in there. So I think that him as a part of this is much more important for this offseason than trying to up and the apple cart right
1: yes.
2: now.
1: There I may agree be, with that. That's well said.
2: There may be a time when it's right, but right now the right thing to do is bring Coby White back. And Coby White, Brandon Miller may be out a little bit. Coby White can make up for that.
1: Yeah,
2: if LaMelo goes out, he can make up for that.
1: Yeah.
2: If Khan may need to rest maybe a little bit more next year, which he may, you know. Coby White, he can make up for a lot of things that could possibly go wrong with this team.
1: That's no doubt about it. This texter says, I'm with you 100% on that, Bonesy, as we bring it back together, baby, back together. This texter says, I have always wondered how Bone has worked with Mac for over two decades and kept his sanity. Has he? Or have I literally driven you insane?
2: No.
1: Okay, you're good?
2: No, I'm completely fine.
1: This texter says, I would love it if Bone would throw it in the face of Mac that on the exact day he started yelling at Bone for no reason about how Brandon Miller is disrespected and untouchable, Brandon Miller had surgery on his shoulder. All right, jinx it. Did I Mac her? I thought about that, Bone. I said, I got so passionate in my defense of Brandon Miller and how, and the big part of it was, wait until you see his improved strength after an offseason of health. And literally that day he was going under the damn knife.
2: He picked
1: like,
2: up,
1: seriously, are you kidding me?
2: He picked up the phone to call you and then shoulder went out.
1: That is not an ideal development in the whole thought of he could bulk up by working out all offseason. That does suck. All right, let's talk about...
2: Sorry I raised my voice in a mocking fashion. You didn't deserve that.
1: I probably did, actually, because that's like the second or third time I've tried to needle you on that. So
2: that's the issue. We have conversations, and then when you bring them back in different hours, different days, the audience gets confused, and now all of a sudden I'm Trader Bone over here. Bagel guy shockingly doesn't understand what happened there. I was not just saying get rid of Brandon Miller. It's not what I was saying.
1: My thought was, why did you even bring that up if you don't want to trade one of them? If you're not open to trading one of them.
2: It was just one of those hypotheticals. If Milwaukee said you can have Giannis, but we have to have one of these three, which is the most likely that would go? It was one of those hypothetical Bill Simmons type deals.
1: And my answer is, if it takes one of those, I'm not doing it.
2: There you go.
1: Right now. 704 number says, guys, pull yourself together. You're not Willie P. You're Mac and Bone. Thank you, sir.
4: Really?
1: We can be crazy, too, though. Don't get it twisted.
2: I will call KB today to apologize for my actions here.
1: All right, so let's talk about Charles Lee. That was actually supposed to be the entire segment here, Bone, until I went and tried to start a dust-up. You know what I was doing? Because we're getting ready to talk about the Canes and another huge win last night at 725. I was like the Canes trying to start fights after the whistle every time. That's what I tried to start a fight after the whistle. You know what I mean? Trying to take a shot at Bone when the ref wasn't looking.
2: Sometimes we say things in arguments that I don't even know what they mean. Did I say something along the lines, Fitty, of I will just sit here and listen, Papa?
4: I think you said something like that.
1: I got called Papa. I didn't even catch that one, man. I don't know. Should I be honored by that?
2: Why did I call Mac Papa?
1: Why did
2: I call Mac Papa?
1: Papa's sending you to your room, youngster. All right? No dinner either. All right, let's talk about Charles Lee. So he gets a contract extension after 2 years, after a 25-win jump this season. And I want to ask the question, and anytime I ask the text line, do we all agree? Do we all, especially on like positive things, do we all agree that Charles Lee deserved this contract extension, even though he's only coached 2 years, even though it's one winning season and they didn't get into the playoffs? I believe it's got to be 90% agree with this and think this. He just seems like such a bright young coach. And one of the things that improved...
2: Perfect personality for a young team. And he's growing as a coach with the team, right? Because he's new to being a head coach, and they're new to winning, and they're growing together. That's always a good partnership.
1: I mean, look at the way they handled the hideous start, right? They got injuries. They're 10 games under 500. And look at the way he kept that young team afloat. They didn't drop their heads. They didn't quit. I think that speaks volumes. Look at the performance of the rookies, by the way. Look at what he got out of rookies. I'm not talking about Khan necessarily. I'm talking about Kalkbrenner and Sion James. To have them as regular parts of a rotation with a team that was the number one net efficiency team after January 1st. I just think he did great work with those young guys. And look at the defense, Bone. It has been a long time since we actually played some good defense in this organization. And from January 1st on, we were fifth in the NBA in defensive efficiency. He got these boys to play damn defense, man, including LaMelo improved his defense dramatically.
2: It's amazing what health did for the perception of Charles Lee as a young coach, right? Kind of like Avero, Mac. It's amazing when you have players around you that are healthy and performing like they're supposed to. It's almost like these guys are pretty good coaches, aren't they? And he earned this extension when the team was healthy this year. He could implement what he wanted to, and you really saw the growth in the system in place that Charles Lee wants. He couldn't run that system when he's sitting there trying to figure out every night, does he have eight guys for the rotation that he even knows who they are?
1: I just feel like, and listen, I'm not going to act like I did not criticize Charles Lee in his first year. The thing that got me that now I'm just like, it just seems dumb. Like, the thing that got me is the way that we would get blown out in his first year and he would act like nothing happened. You know what I mean? Like any regular 9-to-5 worker just punched in and punched out. Oh, another day at the office. And that kind of bothered me. But again, he knew what he was doing. He was installing a culture, and he didn't get caught up in things, Bone, that weren't going to matter down the road. Plus, like you said, he knew what the injury-laden team he had. He understood, you know, what he had. And you're right. Once he got a healthy team, he was able to prove the coach that he is. And I would just ask the question to Hornets fans. Like, he had been polarizing there in his first year and at the beginning of his second year. Is everybody now on the same page? Does everybody now believe in Charles Lee that this is the coach, man? This is the coach to take us up a couple of levels. Because I do, man.
2: As Husky Pants points out, the man can cartwheel. He earned that extension.
1: Nailed that cartwheel, man.
2: Yep.
1: Should have been a gymnast. Oh, man. The culture changed too, Bone. Like, he has instilled a culture. And a lot of that's the organization ownership on down too. And Jeff Peterson and the drafting the right players with that quote. "Quote unquote Hornets DNA." I mean, they said, Bone, they kept repeating Hornets DNA, and I was just like, cut me a break with this Hornets DNA. Y'all won 19 games, but they knew what the hell they were doing, and I'm just so happy with their direction. And like, we're sitting here bickering about would you trade this guy, would you trade that guy. We're yelling like, but the whole thing is like, I think we both, Bone, believe that Jeff Peterson will do the right thing. Like, where in the past, we would yell and scream because I think a lot of times we would not have any faith our organizations would do the right thing. With Peterson and with Lee, there's just such a faith, and it's such a good feeling.
2: I like to call him Chef Peterson. Because he's always in the kitchen, always cooking.
1: Cooking, baby.
2: Always serving up meals.
1: Cooking.
2: Never serves a bad meal. Although we don't know if we fully like the Dijon French meal. But we'll see as we go along here. Mac, do you like Darren's idea? Was it Darren or Dante on the text line? Darren's idea on the text.
1: What's he got?
2: He thinks that Coby White should be a starter on this team. Con Knipple is a bench player.
1: Oh, come on, man. Coby's the perfect, like, not saying he wouldn't start on a lot of teams, but he's the perfect for a real good team.
2: He's the perfect Swiss Army knife, start, not start, whatever you need him to do.
1: He's the perfect, like, put him in with the second unit and let him go off.
2: Yep.
1: You know what I mean? Burst off the bench of offense.
4: Guys, KB brought this up yesterday because it feels like the Coby White to Charlotte back, coming back to Charlotte, it's like a done deal. He was just kind of posing, depending on what that contract were to look like. If it were to stand in the way of them adding help in the front court, would you be willing to risk losing Coby if it meant you got a legitimate five-man on this roster?
2: No, because I think you can find – there's a lot of fives in their range in the draft. They have two picks there, most likely 14 and 18. They can get Adai Mara, your guy, Mac, Steinbach from Washington. I've been watching a lot of him. There's a lot of bigs in their range. So you bring Coby White back and you find which of those bigs there you like the most in the lottery.
1: I'm not that pressed and stressed about a big man right now. I'm a major Musa fan. I do think there's a question of, like, is Musa, you know, ultimately down the road when you're trying to really compete for stuff, is he your starting center?
2: Musa!
1: Like, but for right now, though, Fitty, I think you got to get Coby in the fold because of how important he is. Bone just nailed it. Every one of those big three guys if they're out, he's the one that makes you feel a lot better about it. Not to mention when they're all healthy, the boost he is off the bench, the drop off when LaMelo's off the floor is minimized when Coby White is able to be the guy. So right now, I think you worry about that. I think the stuff about the four or the five and where your big move is, I think that's down the road, personally.
2: You pay Coby, and if you want a five, well, you have options there in the draft. You have two picks there. You figure out which one you want. I think Mario would be an excellent player for the Hornets.
1: Because I'm not sure that the ultimate move isn't to get a four-man. Like, you know what I'm saying? Like, I'm not sure at that. Although Smitty is mad at us because we're always trying to trade Miles Bridges. This is nothing. This ain't even the personal stuff. I love the leadership that he has shown. I love the backbone that he is willing to. His attitude is, if I score 8 points and the Young Bucks score all the points, I don't care. I'll do other stuff for you. So he was a very positive asset to this team, although the shooting is something that literally only happened 1 year. And then that's a little bit of a floor spacing issue if he's not making threes. But I just think it's common sense. His contract's up. They have a core of young players. They want to re-sign Coby White. I think at some point here, Bone, Miles Bridges becomes the odd man out. I think it's just obvious.
2: Yeah, no doubt. I believe that as well. When we come back here on the Mac and Bone Show, I don't have I ripped up my stuff.
4: Here you go, Bone.
2: Oh, hold on. It's right here. Hold on.
1: Oh,
2: I got it.
1: Oh, there you go.
2: Let me try to read this off here. Canes route the Flyers to go up 3-0. How did they do it? And how good is this team? 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Trying to iron out my paper. 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
18: What's up? It's Walker Mail. Join Wes and Walker Friday from 12 to 3 with Charles Lee getting an extension. Do we expect the same for Dave Canales at the end of this season? 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

0: mean, tonight was not the prettiest of games for anyone, but I thought it's kind of been our calling card all year. Whatever way the game kind of goes, I think we've been able to adapt to it and figure it out. So it says a lot about the group.
1: There you go, Rod Brind'Amour, talking about the game yesterday. Said it wasn't pretty for anybody. But they do. There's a chameleon aspect to them, Bo, and the inability to adapt to however the game's going and be able to win that sort of game. And last night, the Canes ended up in the third period pulling away with two third-period goals to win 4-1 over the Philadelphia Flyers. Their performance this postseason has been unbelievable. It's been freaking historic. I know you have a bunch of numbers you're going to give out, Bone, about like how unusual it is for a team to win seven straight games like this, and a team to give up eight goals in the first seven games and win all of them. That is absolutely absurd. Freddie Anderson's been unbelievable. The defense in front of him, like, damn, this team is good, man.
2: Matt, we were sent quite a question on the text line during the break from a 704 number. Can we get a Carolina team, other than the Hurricanes, that can make the

0: Power play. And the Canes special teams last night were special. They were special. Two power play goals. They didn't allow a power play goal again. Their penalty kill's been ridiculous. And they got a shorthanded goal as Staal had the assist to Jalen Chatfield. It's just, this is a team, man, and you're starting to see it, Bone, where they don't need to be carried by the line of Stanky, Hall, and Blake. Those guys didn't have a point last night, and they're getting new guys scoring. I mean, this team, dude, I want to say some things that I just don't know if I should say. I believe so much in this team right now, Bone, and I know I'm far from some sort of hockey guru, but if y'all are watching this Canes team, how good is this team? How confident are you in this team right now?
1: Hey, what if you just whispered it to me?
0: You think that'll be okay?
1: Maybe that'll get by the hockey gods?
0: I'll decide.
1: Well, the reason
0: I gotta decide this segment if I'm gonna say it. I have something I wanna say. I have to decide.
1: I think a reason you wanna say that is the historical nature of what's going on here. Mike, I'll read off to you some things that have gone on here with the Canes for their start here in the postseason. The Canes are the 13th team to be 7-0 to start a postseason. 8 of the previous 12 have won the Stanley Cup.
0: Man, it's crazy.
1: They are the third team since 1994 to start a postseason 7-0. And no team in this current format, which has been around since 1987, has ever started a postseason with two sweeps. There have been some that have gone 7-0. No team since 87 has ever gone 8-0 to start a postseason.
0: It's ridiculous. Now listen, the Avs are 6-0 on the other side, over in the West too. So I mean they're playing amazing too. But this team, it's just the combination. They were talking last night on the broadcast about how this Canes team, Bone, had 7 different 20 goal scorers, most in the league. This Canes team set the record for most goals this year. It just feels like Freddie is playing at a ridiculous level. It just feels like this team is so balanced. More balanced than usual. And I love the fact that we have all these different goal scorers stepping up now.
1: I mean, the 8 goals
0: Aho
1: a lot.
0: Aho and Svechnikov team up, Bone, on that beautiful goal when Aho no-looked it like he was dang Magic Johnson. And Svech banged the one-timer in. Like this, everybody's begging me not to say what I want to say, and maybe I won't. I don't know.
2: The entire text line is telling you collectively to shut up.
0: Oh, do I not do it? Here's what I'm thinking of doing. Here's what I was thinking of saying today.
1: You're just thinking it. You're just thinking about saying it.
0: I'm just thinking. I'm just thinking right now. I was thinking of coming in today and saying Lock City, they'll be in the Cup Finals.
1: Oh, boy.
0: Like, I'm not talking about Lock City win at all because there's some teams in the West. And again, this dude said Mac watched 7 damn hockey games and he wants to make guarantees. Shut the hell up. Yeah. Yeah, you're probably right. That would be the lowest information guarantee ever, as I watched 7 games and decided I knew everything. Usually I at least watch all the games and then decide I know everything when I don't.
1: See, I think you're doing well there. You didn't guarantee a championship. You are wanting to guarantee them getting there. And I don't know. I can't really fight that notion right now either.
0: Like, it makes sense, doesn't it?
1: Yeah,
0: like,
1: 100%.
0: They will be in the Cup Finals.
1: Yes.
0: Like that.
1: Yes.
0: Again, that's not Lock City. I don't know if I'm going to do it or not. Because I fear for my own safety and my family's safety if I do it. But, like, let's just talk through this. If you, like you're saying, if you are a Canes fan, tons of you know way more about this team than me, although I feel like I do a good job of throwing myself into it, right? I'm 10 toes down, Bone, on the Canes wagon right now, whether you like it or not. Like Bone was saying, you look at the fact there's no Tampa anymore, there's no Florida, and you look around you in the East, doesn't it just feel like the Canes are superior in the East right now? That if they were to lose, it's going to be in the Stanley Cup Finals. Like, I have to think there are really educated Canes fans that feel that way, but just don't want me to, like, just want me to be kind of a little quieter about it.
1: This is the most text at once we've gotten in a very long time. It is unreal. I'll say this. I'm not guaranteeing anything. I'm not locking anything up. But it would be a major disappointment and a failure in my opinion, if this team wasn't representing the East in the conference
0: final. Yeah, to start this way, they have.
1: In the Stanley Cup Finals.
0: Yeah, yeah, that, it feels
1: that
0: way to me.
1: That's not a guarantee, but it would be a failure. So, Mac, we're basically all but saying it's a lot. But it would be a massive disappointment if the team's not playing for old Lord Stanley.
0: Bills fan says you're sleeping on my...

0: Sabres, they're playing very well, too. Also, I love what y'all did at the tailgate the other day when you jumped on that little doll in the Canadiens jersey. He was on a table, and they did the table jump on top of the doll. Like, I do. Y'all are lovable fans. I will say that. This dude said, Mac just said the Canes are far superior to the other teams in the East. I would love Mac's breakdown on those other teams in the East. You may have a point, sir. You may have a point. It's just my feeling, Bone, that they don't have their usual, and you've talked about this too, they don't have their usual stumbling blocks along the way in the Eastern Conference.
1: No, that's
0: If you want me to write a thesis on the Sabres as a team, I might need the weekend to research that,
1: sir. They are by far the favorite here. The thing that worries me about Buffalo, Mac, is containing Pat LaFontaine. If they can contain Pat LaFontaine, I think they'll be okay.
0: Dominic Hasek in goal is going to be tough, though. You know what I mean? He can stand on his head and go. Am I off? Am I behind the times a little bit? 704, please tell Mac to shut up. Doc says, I'll buy you a case of IPAs to show. Oh, now we're talking. I never thought of this, Bone. This is how I use the Mac curse. I come out and threaten it, and then I see what kind of free stuff I get offered. Another texter says the damage is done. Mac put it out into the air. Is that true? Is that how it works?
1: I mean, what is he? He didn't. What's the man supposed to do? He feels a certain way. He's got a microphone. He's going to express himself.
0: I'm excited about this team, man. I mean, I've locked in for a good, good 18 hours of hockey. And you can tell this team's special, the chemistry they have. Brendan Moore, they follow his lead. They don't bite the way maybe they used to, Bone, when teams try to get under their skin. I mean, how many times the Flyers getting under their skin last night? And, let me say this too.
1: Freddie's also playing at a different level right now.
0: 100%. Like, they put up the graphic, Bone, of goalies that have started a playoff like this. It's like a list of three that had a save percentage like this, that had a goals against average right around one, which is where he is, and have won their first six games. Now he's won seven. Like, that's rarefied air. And the thing that Goldie told us the other day too is Freddie's issues. And y'all probably know better than me, but like, when have we seen the Freddie issues, Bone, when maybe his workload gets taxing? That's one of the good things about Bussy this year and stuff like that. Well, if they sweep another series and he keeps getting rest, Bone, he won't be overworked for a while either.
1: Excellent point by you. Or is that Goldie?
0: Thank you,
1: sir. Was that you or Goldie?
0: Well, yeah, I kind of stole Goldie's point.
1: Okay, that's fine.
0: That's a good point. It really wasn't my point. Please do
1: somebody,
0: not.
1: Somebody made a good point.
0: Please do not do Lock City, or I will call my bookie now.
1: Nobody has gone Lock City. I'm not going to lock up anything beyond the Flyer series. Is right? That's over.
2: Is it? Yeah. We see 3-0 teams in hockey come back at least 98%,
0: force a game 98%. 98%. 3-0 leads have finished the series.
1: This is. I'll lock up the Flyer series. I won't do anything beyond that. But
0: how about that? I'll meet you there.
1: I'll lock
0: Flyer
1: this one up.
0: Series is a lock.
1: That's over.
0: That's Lock City, baby. Yeah. We got this series, all right? Matter of fact, my sources tell me Gritty might not even show up tomorrow.
1: Now,
0: he's so pissed off.
1: Mac, one of the only teams to actually come back from 3-0 down
0: is
1: and win.
0: Flyers.
1: It was the Flyers. Yeah.
0: It is. So. That is true.
1: But I don't worry about that part of this. I don't think the Flyers are going to beat them 4 in a row right now. Not the way they're going right now. They're not going to fall off the face of the earth all of a sudden and lose.
0: That is definitely a lock. Like, I don't even think y'all should be mad at that. Fitty, why are you scoffing, Fitty?
2: I'm not scoffing. I'm just concerned for you. And because I think, but tell me if you agree.
1: I'll fall next week. So if this thing goes awry, I'm not even here.
2: if God forbid, a collapse happens, and this would be the ultimate power of the Mac curse.
0: Seriously.
2: There's going to be some sort of punishment in line for Mac here.
0: You think there should be sanctions?
2: Yes. I'm thinking like maybe about, like maybe you get your
0: talking about Fitty.
2: Maybe you get your tongue pierced. I don't know what we do to you. But if something were to happen, the Canes Nation would have to inflict pain upon you.
0: It's not even worth talking
1: about. Do you think the Flyers are winning games in Carolina along the way? Even if
0: the Flyers are banged up, missing players like Fitty. Explain to me, Fitty. People call me, make fun of my hockey knowledge. Explain to me how it plays out. How does this series completely flip where the Flyers win 4 straight?
2: They play audio of a morning show host in Charlotte, North Carolina, and they draw inspiration. Because, again, from a hockey perspective, and look, you know more than I do, this series should be over. But this is your curse. We have seen things crazy things happen when you guarantee it. And now I'm just concerned for a fan base that is dying to get back to the Stanley Cup final. You may have just cursed that. I don't want to see Schrappi in pain, man.
0: Don't tell Schrappi about this. This texter says this is...
1: Steve Carolina Cat's going to power slap you like the sport.
0: Oh, no.
1: People are so mad, and I'm off for the next 5 days. Good luck, Mac, next week.
0: Kevin says, will Bone go four pucks galore? Four goals galore.
1: Four goals galore?
0: Don't do that. Please don't do that.
1: Galore's out of the system.
0: Three goals galore yesterday. They won by three.
2: Patrick, what's your punishment to be you wearing my thong after I wear it and don't wash it?
0: Oh, my God. People are eating breakfast this morning.
1: People are misunderstanding. We did not lock up anything beyond the
0: Flyers.
1: Only
0: the Flyers series, people which they lead 3-0.
1: Didn't lock up anything beyond
0: this
1: series.
0: That's the only thing that's been locked. I contemplated locking up the whole Eastern Conference. I did not go there.
2: This dude said, forget Lock City. Just lock up Mac. He sent Mac to jail for a day.
1: Can we all agree as a family here in the audience, we don't tell Maniscalco about this, though, please? Just until...
0: Yeah. No one tweet at him right now at all.
1: I don't think Goldie cares about us, but no. Maniscalco is... Maniscalco, we're on his radar right now.
0: Salesman says, I cannot believe Mac is going Lock City. This is sabotage radio. But again, it's just for the series, which they lead 3-0. This dude says, you guys locking up this series for the Canes is like locking up the sun will come out tomorrow. No big deal. Thank you, sir. Right?
1: Mac,
0: no big deal, y'all. Stay calm.
1: I'm not saying, Mac, we may struggle with hockey here and our audience at times. Rat King says that we're sleeping on the New Jersey Devils.
0: We're in a coma on the Devils, man. I believe there's a reason for that, sir.
1: How about this? I guarantee
0: that's Lock City.
1: That the Devils do not win at all.
0: That's Lock City right there, baby. I feel confident in that. I do. This dude says, Mac, can we talk about how the Canes shut the Philadelphia fans up last night? That was glorious. I talked about that earlier. How do you shut the traps of a thousand people from Philadelphia, Bone, all at the same time?
1: Usually with a cheesesteak.
0: And without using cheesesteaks, that was amazing. It was so deafeningly quiet. And it wasn't just for like 2 minutes. It was for like the last 10 minutes. And then they started bailing. God, that was cool, man.
1: Handle losses well, though. They'll be okay.
0: Another thing I noticed too, Bone, is, and I knew you knew it was coming, right? You knew it was coming. They're down 3-0. They're desperate. So what do they try to do at the end of the game, Bone? Try to start a fight in the final minute.
1: Yeah.
0: Right? And I guess they succeeded. There were multiple dust-ups or whatever. Do you agree with me on this? I would have to feel, Bone, that is extremely ineffective. Does that ever work? Does that ever work to fire you up moving forward in the series? Your own team knows the only reason you're doing it is because you're getting your heinies kicked on the ice and you're desperate as all hell. The other team knows they have you because you're so desperate. You're trying to pick a fight in the last 30 seconds of a game. You're losing by 3 goals to go 3 games down. Like, I'm only on 7 hockey games watched this season, Bone, so hockey fans can tell me better. That seems like the most desperate Hail Mary ploy that has no chance of working.
1: Especially when you're down that far in the series also.
0: Big time. So yeah.
1: One thing,
0: maybe that's the point, right?
1: It's one thing if you do it in game 1 or 2 when you're trying to swing
0: maybe
1: momentum.
0: Maybe that's the point.
1: When you're doing it to save a series that you're down 3-0 in, you've lost the plot. It's over with. It's done. You're cooked. You're dead. You're gone.
0: Yeah. It's the circumstances. You're right. Maybe earlier, maybe there's a chance there. Bagel guy wants to know where Philly Nate went on the text line. That's a great question. Because he sent us the F the Canes, F the Canes, F the Canes text when the series was set up.
1: Texter wants to know, when the Flyers officially are dead, will you have Willie P do the eulogy next week?
0: Oh, yeah. Oh, they're winning. I can't think of any better person.
3: Who are you trying to play, pal? Don't play me.
0: Oh, man. Anyway, I heard P-Man apologize. He sounded like he felt bad, Bone, for getting all fired up about poor John Sterling. I didn't think he needed to apologize.
1: I mean, it is what it is.
0: I mean, it was taboo.
1: I will boycott Willie P. Stedman next week. I will not talk to him next week.
0: Oh, man. Yeah. You're hitting him where it hurts, dude.
1: Yes. I'm also not here.
0: Oh, that's right. I forgot about that.
1: When we come back, it's a segment of juicy audio. Draymond ticks off people again. Austin Rivers rips Draymond again. in another ironic old clip of Diana Russini resurfaces. It's a never-ending well. 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

0: 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Get ready for a little juicy audio. Draymond Green involved in two clips, by the way, either directly or indirectly. This dude's big fat mouth. I mean, it's entertaining, but dang, he's annoying.
1: Also, shows up at the game last night, too, man, in the front row of the Pistons game.
0: He was. He's a Detroit guy, so I guess I understand that. But he's everywhere, to your point, Bo.
1: Yes.
0: He's freaking everywhere. You can't go anywhere without seeing or turn your TV on or, you know, without seeing him or hearing him. I do want to point out a great point a lot of people are making, Bone, about the discipline of this Canes team when the Flyers try to stir them up. You know, because they're out of cards to play. Keandre Miller had the moment during that fight. The Flyers, you know, they try to instigate like four fights on ice at the end. And Keandre Miller is just sitting laughing. Sitting there laughing, doing nothing to respond while they're trying to, you know, while they're taking shots at him. And it's just, there's a maturity about it. It's also hilarious. He's a badass dude. What an addition to this team, man. No doubt about it.
1: Texter Max says they saw us broadcasting at Quail today. No, that's Beth and Bo. That's WBT's morning show, Beth and Bo.
0: God, you just insulted Beth. Which one does she look like?
1: That is not us. If you thought that was us, well, then you might need to go get your eyes checked.
0: Get them peepers fixed, man. All right, let's run through this juicy audio. Let's start with Draymond Green disrespecting Charles Barkley. I can't believe Barkley didn't start yelling at this fool. But I guess Charles Bone had basically declared the Warriors dynasty done. I believe every other person in America outside of the Warriors organization probably has, and probably some inside the organization. And then Draymond did something that seems to have annoyed basically all of America.
2: Nobody wins when they're 37, 38.
3: But you said what you said. I didn't want to hear if he believes what you're talking.
2: Yeah, I mean, I think the goal is just to not look like you in the Houston Rockets uniform.
3: Yeah.
2: Is ultimately the goal for us. Like, we don't want to.
3: What does that look like?
2: Did you see it?
3: I'm just asking.
2: I saw it. I mean, so, you know, we're always going to try to compete. When you win championships, the goal will always be to try to reach that level. Can we get back to that level? Listen, to your point, Jimmy's going to miss a lot of next year. Moses is going to miss a lot of next year. That's $70 million. $75 million of $160 million payroll. So it's going to be tough. But make no mistake about it. The goal will always be to compete at a championship standard level. Whether we win a championship or not, I think as you get older, you have to redefine what's success, right? Still the most sellouts in the NBA. Still the most national TV games in the NBA. And you just want to give yourself a chance. Success may not be for us at this point a championship.
1: Mac, my one offseason wish outside of the Hornets, I need Draymond traded to the Wizards. I need him to look like a shell of himself.
4: The Wizards!
1: 5 points per game. I want this. It's a great career. Probably a Hall of Famer for the role that he's played. And Austin Rivers will explain that here momentarily. But I need him to wallow, Mac, in the bad neighborhood for a couple years.
0: Seriously, man. It's like he talks all this talk just because the team. He was a real good player, but, man, it's easy to talk that talk and have those rings when you have played on that team. Two things there that drove me crazy. My dream is that he literally loses his vocal cords and voice box at some point in time. That's kind of what I'm rooting for. But the Barkley disrespect is lame as hell. It's just lame as hell. And I heard KB point this out. Barkley averaged 16 points, 12 rebounds at the end of his career with Houston. What's Draymond putting up those numbers?
1: No.
4: Averaged 8-6 over the last 4 years.
0: Both those numbers are better than Draymond. So, like, seriously, miss me with that. And then how about at the end where he changes the way they keep score? We could still be the number one team in attendance. We could still be the team that has the most national TV game. Is that what made you a dynasty? Get the bleep out. That right there is the white flag for the dynasty.
1: Yes.
0: When you start saying we could still dominate in other ways, like attendance and TV numbers, get the bleep out of here.
4: They should run PR for the Dallas Cowboys.
0: Seriously. That is sad, man. That is sad. Yeah, that's something Jerry Jones would say. All right, let's go to the other Draymond viral dust up. And this is the back and forth with Austin Rivers. where Austin Rivers called him out when Draymond said that Steve Kerr held him back because they didn't run offense through him. They never ran plays for him.
1: It's, like, why they won so much.
0: Yeah, exactly. Like, that would have resulted in improved team performance. Anyway, and Austin Rivers should have called him out. And then Draymond started insulting Austin Rivers' career because clearly Draymond's had a better NBA career. Austin Rivers' bone kept going, though. He's still not done. Listen to this.
5: No. You've achieved more because you were a star on your wall and a cast that Steve, the guy that hindered your career, placed you in and helped you and embraced you with a bunch of guys on a very talented team, one of the greatest teams ever assembled, that Warriors team. And that's why he's in the Hall of Fame and he deserves to be it. But when you start talking and how he did with Charles, or he starts talking about me, belittling my stuff, or other players, whoa, Dre. You talk about, oh, you need to play Nas one-on-one. But why don't you play me one-on-one, Draymond? Because you can't do no handoffs in one-on-one. You can't set no pick and roll in one-on-one. So that's all that extra talk is BS. And that's all my response was to, was calling me the biggest bailout. Yo, bro, have some wherewithal. Get outside yourself. Have some humility. You know what happened, Dre. You know it was good to you. Now, that's it.
0: That's the thing. He
1: Austin
0: runs
1: Rivers
0: his mouth,
1: handled himself well. He was humble with his own career, but I thought he handled that very well.
0: Draymond runs his mouth like he was the Steph Curry of the operation. And again, he's right. Star in his role. It's a great way of putting it. He was an X-factor player for them, right, for years. But he is acting like he was the driving force. The way he talks such a big game.
4: He's become Scottie Pippen. Pippen wants a lot of credit for the 90s Bulls. Draymond is the equivalent for the Warriors dynasty.
0: I like that's a hell of a point, right?
4: The
0: there.
4: Two most ungrateful champions in the history of the NBA.
1: But also,
0: I think you got something there.
1: MJ and Curry publicly aren't going to disparage those guys either, right? It's going to they're not privately they may, but publicly you're not going to hear MJ go after.
0: They'll
1: Pippen.
0: Take the high road.
1: Yes,
0: but Fitty, that's an interesting comparison there. Fitty. No doubt about it. Although Draymond clearly. Not near as good as Scottie Pippen. Let's just get that on the dang record here as well. This dude says, Draymond has done the unthinkable. He has made Austin Rivers likable to me. Well,
1: he's always been likable.
0: Oh, that's funny.
1: That was on the Raymond Felton podcast, right? The Austin Rivers?
0: To the Baja.
1: Yeah. That's Felton, right?
0: That's the name of that podcast.
4: Yeah, Felton and Theo. Yeah.
0: All right, let's get to... I'm sorry, everybody. But this involves Diana Rossini.
1: And this involves some earmuffs for the kids.
0: I know some of you are Rossini'd and Vrabeled out, but it is unbelievable, Bone, how these clips keep popping up. This was on like a Family Feud game that they were playing on a Zoom with other media members. And Bone says, you couldn't hear muff, although it was Family Feud kids, and she said it anyway. She has no filter, this woman. But listen to the, knowing what we know now, listen to this comment.
6: Okay, Diana, what is something you might close your eyes to do?
7: When you have sex with your husband or wife.
6: Again, this is from Family Feud kids, but yes.
8: She answered it. Yep. She answered it. It's done. That's the
6: it's
8: one.
6: It's done.
7: No,
6: you have to take the answer.
9: No.
0: Okay. My gosh.
1: And the fact that Vrabel is in the game is just,
0: Oh, I didn't know he was in there.
1: Oh, that's the whole point of the clip. Yeah,
0: Vrabel's
1: on the other side.
0: Oh, my God. Yeah. I just thought the point of the clip was it was another thing that was probably a shot at her husband.
1: No, he was
0: involved in the game?
1: Yeah, he's trying not to react on the other.
0: Oh, my God.
1: He's in one of the cameras. Yeah.
0: That clip was 50 times juicier than I even knew.
1: I thought you knew that. Yeah, yeah.
0: No, not at all. I could not see. You think my old peepers could see that dang thing?
1: He was trying not to react to what she said.
0: Oh my God, she's shameless. Like, it's bad enough that she like tees off on her husband for years while knowing that I am, you know, in this situation behind his back. That's bad enough.
1: Okay, so Matt, here's what we're gonna
0: do. But now you did that right there with him there.
1: Now that you know Vrabel's on the screen,
0: play it again
1: and see how it feels. Play one more time, Fitty.
6: Okay, Diana. What is something you might close your eyes to do?
7: When you have sex with your husband or wife.
6: Again, this is from Family Feud kids, but yes.
8: She answered it. Yep. She answered it. It's done. That's the
6: it's
8: one.
6: It's done. You have to take the answer.
9: No.
0: That is shameless, man.
1: You know.
0: That's shameless.
1: With her sense of humor and how she does things, she did that to probably inside joke or rile up Mike Vrabel.
0: Although, in fairness, she made comments like that constantly throughout her whole marriage.
1: But I think
0: they had that other element.
1: It might have been an indirect comment towards Mike Vrabel.
0: The other element's crazy, and so is everything I'm seeing. I mean, that picture that surfaced yesterday on TMZ, she was 7 months pregnant. I didn't realize that.
1: Yeah.
0: I didn't realize how much she was showing on that boat trip with Mike Vrabel. Like, what the hell is going on here? Like, seriously.
1: And the kid is named after her brother. Nothing to do with Frank.
0: Big TMZ scoop. Sources close to Diana Rossini that her child, Michael, was not named after Mike Vrabel. It was named after her brother. Well, that makes me feel so much better about this train wreck.
1: This whole thing changes.
0: Oh, my gosh. Yeah, you know what? Then I don't have a problem at all with anything then. Oh, my God. That's crazy.
1: When we come back, it's Snapcats. Snapcats. That's not a thing. When we come back, it's Snapchats. With J.J. Jansen, we'll talk about everything involving the Panthers rookie minicamp this week and so much more. 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
10: 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Or what if Steph Curry could come home to Charlotte, North Carolina and wear number 30? This could be maybe coming home to help the Charlotte Hornets win their first ever NBA championship. You don't think that's appealing to him even a little bit?
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10: all right? 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
14: What's up, the fun?
11: I can't go to work without listening to Mac and Bone.
14: Do it live.
0: We still got 2 hours to go, for better or worse. We still got 2 hours to go, baby. We're going to talk some ACC football coming up at 8:25 on this show. We're going to talk to Joshua Nunn of the Action Network. Just did a big ACC football kind of spring you know, preview, right, Bone, from a betting standpoint.
5: Yeah.
0: Perfect guy to talk to this time of year because, you know, we're all starting to try to figure out what's everybody got coming back. What's, what's the ACC going to look like? So that's coming up at 8:25. But right now, though, let's bring in the man, the myth, the legend.
5: A man we can all bet on.
0: America's, that's true. If you bet JJB on the Panthers roster every year at the start of the year, you'd be a filthy rich man right now.
5: If you put that future in 1984, you're living high right now.
0: JJ Jansen joins us for a little Snapchats here on the Mac and Bone Show. JJ, what's up, man? How you doing?
14: I don't know if I've made a lot of people any money, but it's good to know that you could have made money if you bet on me.
0: Yes.
14: I don't know if there were a whole lot of prop bets back when I started playing football, so I don't know if that was really allowed back then.
0: Yeah,
14: the world has changed.
0: The long snapper, will he be on the roster? I have not seen that available at a lot of sports books.
5: Hey, JJ, you missed last week. Not that you missed, but we didn't talk to you. Mac talked to Dan Morgan on the air last week about trying to get you more than 1 year at a time.
14: How'd that go? Because I think Mac's 0-6.
0: Yeah, I think 0-7.
5: Not well yet.
0: I feel like it's 0-7. But he loves you, man. He loves you like a brother, you know? But yeah,
14: that's good to hear. When your boss thinks highly of you, that's generally a good thing. You guys have that over at the station, right? Bosses love you?
0: Some days. Yeah. I feel like some days.
14: Day by day.
5: I still wear a name tag so they know who I am around here.
0: It's kind of like the McLean kids in our household, JJ. I feel like there are good days, and then there are days they test the limits of love on other days. Okay, so JJ, it's rookie minicamp starts today and tomorrow, the rookie minicamp. And obviously, the draft picks are interesting, but also the, you know, undrafted free agents. I wanted to ask you, you and Luke broke down the draft. It was a real good episode of the JJ and Luke podcast. Do you have, and I know you don't want to choose favorites among your new teammates.
5: Do it.
0: But just from like a GM, from a GM standpoint, did you have like a pick in general that you just kind of, that you liked the most?
14: You know, I don't know that any one player sort of stood out. We've talked about this at length. The part that I really liked about our draft is we picked a lot of really good football players, and there was a lot of positions of value. I think the one, and Luke actually broke this down really, really well, I think the player that you're going to feel the most amount of impact this year is Lee Hunter. But he's not going to do it in the traditional way. Playing on the interior of the defensive line, part of your job is to create chaos for everybody around you. So the nose tackles, whether you're playing it, you know, one technique over the center or maybe in like a three over the guard, you're not going to get a lot of pass rush opportunities. It's a lot of run stuff. So great, he made a tackle, but it's 2nd and 9. You're not going to feel a lot.
0: Yeah.
14: But what that ends up doing is two things. One is your pass rushers, right? We drafted 2 pass rushers last year. We've got a lot of young guys that we're trying to get going on the outside. A lot's been made about our pass rush and sacks and all that. But it's also going to free up guys like Bobby Brown and certainly Derek Brown. They're going to get more one-on-one opportunities. So what you're hoping is on the inside with a guy like Lee Hunter, if he's doing his job really well, you've got 2 bodies on him at all times. So that's going to free up not only your other pass rushers, and this was the part that Luke talked about, the ability for your linebackers to run and hit and keep guys off of them. All those linebackers, Luke was at his best when you had big guys up front, Star Latulele, KK Short, taking on double teams, taking on those guards. And now the linebackers can run and hit and not have to shed blocks and those sorts of things. So I think in this first year, Lee Hunter is going to have the biggest impact, but it's not going to be because he fills up the stat book. It's going to be, oh my gosh, all of a sudden, you know, Devin Lloyd is 3rd in the league in tackles. And oh my gosh, Derek Brown, how did he end up with 9 sacks when he's never had that many?
0: Yeah.
14: Like, I think that's where you're going to see the value from this early draft class in year one.
5: JJ, one tire narrative already that we deal with a lot here is the analyzation of how hard your team's schedule will be this year because it's a first place schedule. How many falsehoods are there when you analyze how strong a schedule might be in April and in May, when in this league, we don't really know much beyond the first couple weeks?
14: That's true. You know, I saw a breakdown of strength of schedule online. I actually almost posted about it, and then I got distracted. I was running top speeds this week in training, so I got distracted with my excellent speed. But I do think what you see in a lot of the preseason analysis of the schedules, time and time again, if you have an easy schedule going into the year, it feels like that you're – is pretty easy. I think we're pretty good in the NFL of knowing who the really bad teams are. I think if you have a really tough schedule by strength of schedule, by any advanced analytics, we know less about the really good teams than we do about the really bad teams. So I don't give it any real concern. Again, there's an added piece to it, which is you don't know yet where we're playing, when in the schedule you're playing. You also don't know what that team is like, right? Are they playing with an injured quarterback? Are they down three starters? Are you getting them after a bye? That makes every game harder. So I wouldn't pay a whole lot of attention to it. Certainly one of the downsides of winning the division last year is you get a first-place schedule, but we would all sign up for that again in 27. You want to win, and you want to play first-place schedules because it means that the year before you've earned a playoff spot and a chance to go win a Super Bowl.
0: We're talking with J.J. Jansen, America's Long Snapper at Snapchat. If you have any Ask J.J. questions, feel free to get them in. Serious, fun, whatever you want to do. Football, not football. Feel free to send them in. We'll ask J.J. a couple, 704-570-9610, if you want to text those in. J.J., I wanted to ask you, Lee Hunter is the one draft pick that is not signed, and it can't be a coincidence that last year Nick Scorton was the last one to sign, although he did participate in the rookie mini camp anyway. And I saw,
14: I mean, it could be a coincidence. We don't know. I mean, it could be a coincidence.
0: Okay. Let's talk about this then. Do you not think, cause I saw Mike K tweeting about this. He was explaining there's something with second round contracts going on in the league that makes those a little more timely to get done, or it takes a little more time. And I wanted you to kind of, what is it? One of our texters said guaranteed money. Is that what it is?
14: Yeah.
0: Okay.
14: Mac, you're right. It isn't a coincidence. You're right. You're 100% right. Absolutely. Yeah. Oh, perfect. Nailed it again. You got it. Yeah. So one of the issues in the new contracts and negotiations coming out of the CBA, I say new, it's been quite a number of years, is where everyone draws the line on guaranteed money. So the whole first round, basically, everyone's fully guaranteed, that whole thing. As you start moving into rounds 3, 4, and 5, far more of those contracts are not guaranteed. And so where that line of previous precedent lands in the middle of the second round. So there's a little bit more negotiation. At the end of the day, it's not going to be a big deal. It's more for the agents and the teams to sort of work out, well, hey, this is what we've done in the past. This is where we're going. So, yeah, I'm sure Brant Tillis and his staff and Justin Davidow are spending a little bit more time negotiating with second-round picks year after year. But, again, it is no coincidence. You were right, Matt. But not something that anyone should worry about.
0: All right, I got you. Shout out to DVR Dave Bone. DVR Dave takes a lot of crap from us on this show. He's the one that pointed that out, that's what it is. And I do, now that you explained it, JJ, I remember that with Scorton. That was the issue there, too.
5: JJ, as we await the schedule release in, who knows, a week, 10 days, 2 weeks, we'll see when it drops. What's the player perspective right now on not just the international games, but the amount of international games and really all the different windows of broadcast that the league is trying to do now? Apparently, the Wednesday before Thanksgiving might be a game now. What's your perspective on how many areas outside of Sunday the NFL is going right now and also outside of America?
14: I think that if we look back on this day in 20 years, I think the NFL will be basically every single day all year round. I don't know if that's a good thing or a bad thing, but certainly there is a lot of money to be made, and that's really good for the players and the teams and the TV networks. You know, it is, football is the most made for TV sport we have here in America. It fits on your screen so well. It's made for television. So that's where there's a ton of money, and with streaming and the networks, there's a lot of money to be made. I don't think players like playing out of routine. If you asked most NFL guys, the idea that they could line up and play Sunday at 1 every single week is a really nice thought. They, guys want to play on prime time. Guys want to play in front of, you know, 50 million, 75 million, 100 million fans, but they really like their routine. And so what most guys want is the ability to, you know, to wake up, play a game, go home, be with their families, and then they got 7 days to recover to do it all over again. That's obviously not where we're going. The players will fight it at every turn because it's harder on the body. We talk about it in training, like muscle confusion and how that's good for growth. Well, in football, muscle confusion and hey, I got 4 days to recover, and I got 9 days to recover now. I got 6 days to recover. That isn't necessarily what anyone is looking to do. That being said, when the league comes to the players and goes, hey, we got a lot more money for you, I think players are going to sign up and say, okay. So, you know, that's kind of the – that is the tug of war for the next 15, 20 years. But we're going to be playing games on every single day in the not-too-distant future. It's just part of where this league is going. And again – it's good for all interests involved.
0: Imagine what the league is going to look like in the year 2056, and you're still playing, JJ? Imagine what it's going to be like, baby.
14: Yeah, I mean, canes will be allowed on the field at that point. They're going to have to make a special rule. Or maybe I can cover in a golf cart like some of the guys on the PGA Tour, right? You get special dispensation.
0: There you go. There you go. All right, let's get a couple of listener questions here. Ask JJ questions. Mr. Ashley wants to know what the JJ stands for.
14: Oh, great question. This has been covered a few times. It's actually repetitive. So I'm Jeffrey Jansen. My dad is named Richard. That's my middle name. But my grandfather gave all of his grandchildren, boy grandchildren, grandsons, initials as their nickname. So I should have been JR, but you guys are old enough. I'm old enough to remember the show Dallas. JR Ewing was the bad guy
0: on the
14: show Dallas. And he was convinced that if he called me JR, that I would be associated with a bad guy for the rest of my life. And so he named me JJ. And a couple different times I tried to kick it. I tried to go to Jeffrey. I tried to go to Jeff. It always kept coming back to JJ. So I am a lifelong JJ, but Olson always thought I should open a bar and call it the Redundant J. It bothered him that I had two J's, one of which was my last name. So he thought the name Redundant J would be
5: I've always thought of you as J.R. Ewing. Like, I've always thought that in my head.
0: If you
14: name me J.R., I would have gone a very different way.
0: A dark path. You'd be a villain. Now you're likable. Now you're lovable. You're like KC Concepcion. People pointed out during the draft, how has he become KC? The KC stands for Kevin Concepcion. So anyway, JJ is like that as well.
14: Now I have a business partner in my next venture.
0: He can do the Redundant C, and you can be the Redundant J. You could have bars. You could go in business together. Texter wants to know. Yes, has to be asked. Texter says, I know JJ's a Braves fan like I am. Huge series against the Dodgers. How is he feeling? Man, you got to be giddy watching this Braves team so far, huh?
14: They're playing good ball. It's a total 180 flip from last year, especially the start. And look, the team is really strong top to bottom. The pitching has hung in there, you know, with Strider not starting the year. And we've had some injuries, but look, they're playing really well. Matt Olson had a big game a couple days back. He's Mr. Consistency. And at the end of the year, you feel like it's going to be Braves, Dodgers. Sometimes, you know, every now and again, you throw the Phillies in. They've obviously struggled this year, but there's a couple good teams in the league. But at the end of the day, the heavyweights, I feel like, always come to, you know, the cream rises to the top. And so I'd love to see them win a couple here, maybe win the series and feel really, really good about themselves against, you know, what has been the class of the National League here for what feels like the last 10 years, but certainly the last two.
0: All right, JJ, you are the man. By the way, here's a great comment from Malik. He says, JJ is the Yoda of football. So there you go. I don't know if you like that or not.
5: I've never heard
14: I've never been a big Star Wars guy, and I was struggling to, like, think, how do you say things backwards? What does he do? Yoda finishes with the verb?
0: Yeah.
14: Like, is that how that works? I have enough time trouble putting together sentences normally. So,
0: Yoda would say,
5: I've never heard JJ stump before an answer. I got him.
14: Yoda's that much smarter than me.
0: First of all, I love the fact you don't like Star Wars because we don't like, Bone and I don't like Star Wars either. Yes, Yoda would say snap footballs, JJ does. I think.
14: Oh, very good.
0: Is that Yoda speak?
14: Nice. I think so.
0: I don't know. I think it is. We don't know for sure. Doc wants to know if JJ will do everyone a favor and snap long snap a football into my mouth before I curse the Cane season. I don't even
14: know. Well, I could be that accurate. I wouldn't want any dental damage. I'm sensitive. You have to wear a couple mouth guards.
0: Can you snap the ball so hard, if you snapped it and I was in the punter's spot, could you be accurate enough where you would hit me in the face, but it would be hard enough, too, that you would do serious damage?
14: Yes. I think.
0: Okay.
14: Let's not do that bit. If you gave me two snaps, I could hit you in the face.
0: Like, very hard.
14: Like, yeah, I'd rip it. Like, I'd spiral and, like, right. I think it would hurt. I don't know if I could. No, that's the name. I could break a nose, though. I mean, that would definitely happen.
5: When are you free?
14: I could do that.
0: No, Bo, let's pick a different game to play with JJ this summer. Let's pick a different game. All right, JJ, have a great weekend.
5: We just sit there blindfolded while JJ snaps footballs on our face.
0: God. Oh, it sounds rough. Oh, that's scary. All right,
14: JJ. Could you imagine doing that for a radio show? Like, all you're hearing is just the noises of getting hit by football. That'd be an interesting segment.
0: Maybe that should be the next Mac and Bone Show bet. Like, if we mess a bet up.
5: Fitty said he's in.
0: Man.
14: I am down. This sounds like something that needs to happen. We'll bring Kyle Bailey in. He'll do the full play-by-play so you guys can both fully participate.
0: Oh, God, I'd love to hear him do the play-by-play while I'm getting a concussion.
5: I have the perfect texter that needs a football snapped at his face. I'll contact him.
0: Okay, get him involved, too.
5: Come on, Bebop.
0: All right, JJ, have a good weekend. Good luck to your Braves this weekend, man. Thanks for coming on.
14: You guys have a great one. See ya.
0: All right, there he is. That got dark there at the end, man. He got excited for that. He did. He really got into that.
5: When we come back, Joshua Nunn, Mac, is an Action Network college football, college basketball writer based in Wilmington. He did a whole entire ACC preview on the Action Network this week. What to look for, who's back, what do teams lose. 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

0: withstanding, right? No one on offense played good in that game. Bryce Young's last eight games last season, Bone, 15 total touchdowns. Now, it includes the playoff game. I'm including the playoff game in that. But it's essentially the second half of his season because he only played 17 games because he missed the one. So it's essentially half his year where he was the eighth best passing grade on PFF, the eighth best overall quarterback grade, sixth in big-time throws, ninth in touchdowns, eighth in adjusted completion percentage, had a 94 quarterback rating, had the number one deep passing grade during those final eight games, hit 15 of 24 deep passes, had the best adjusted completion percentage deep balls, fourth in big time throws deep. He was 14th in yards per attempt. That's up from 28th in his first nine games. He was 12th in offensive grade under pressure. So what did all those stats, what is that? That is a top 10 quarterback. That's a bottom top 10 quarterback. So is there a world I can imagine, Bone, where he plays like that for a full season or close to a full season? I don't think it's crazy, but he's got to stop this thing where the first half of the season is way worse than the second half of the season. He's got to start this play earlier, man.
1: He does, and I think that the receivers, the one and two guys specifically, getting better, the younger guys stepping up even more, T-Mac and Coker. Coker missed part of last year. It's not a coincidence that Bryce Young's numbers got better once Coker was in there in full. I think with T-Mac and Coker getting more experience and getting better, I think that's going to elevate Bryce Young as well. I think T-Mac is going to put him on another level, too, here.
0: Yeah. Another year of experience for T-Mac. Another year in Canales' offense for everybody. Jalen Coker, hopefully in shape from the jump. That didn't happen last year. I mean, Jalen Coker, maybe. And you know what? Honestly, I bet you might be able to draw a link to Bryce's good performances and Jalen Coker being healthy, being fit, and being active.
1: Right?
0: Because think of his first year. When did Coker get going? Second half. Last year, when did he get healthy, fit, get going? Second half. So maybe that's the link. Maybe Jalen Coker is the dude that helped. Because think of some of those big throws he hit to Coker in big games.
1: They have a unique chemistry together. There's something special there. So you're saying basically we need Diet Coker.
0: He's 100%.
1: I believe you
0: do as well.
1: Appreciate that. Thank you. Obviously the rim shot on delay.
0: But again, this dude says, Mac makes it seem like it's real easy, a guy that plays half the season well, to play the full season well. Tommy says, I love Mac's optimism, but inconsistency is his number one flaw. He hasn't been consistent for 3 years. Why would it start now? What would you say to that guy, Boney?
1: I would say, go get a wife, sir.
0: But I think it's a legit question. Will he always be
1: That's my natural response.
2: Look at Sam Darnold.
0: Will he always
2: be an up and
0: down
2: quarterback? What the hell was he his first six, 7 years in the National Football League? Last year, threw for 4,000 yards, won a Super Bowl. It just, for certain guys, it takes time. I also wonder, Mac, does the slow starts maybe equate what they do in the preseason? Because we thought they were going to play a lot more last year. And they played a lot more than they played the year before, but they don't play a whole lot.
0: In
2: the three preseason games, and look, we know they put a lot of stock into the scrimmages, but I would like to see him play more in those preseason games, and maybe they're ready to go more in September and October as opposed to November.
0: That is an interesting point there, man, because I have not liked it either of Canales' first 2 years. I understand what he's trying to do there, Bone. I understand we're in a world where people are playing way less in the preseason than ever, but I have not felt, Boney, like they deserved it. You know what I mean? There are some teams that just deserve it. Some quarterbacks, some offenses, some defensive players that deserve to sit. I have not felt in Canales' first 2 years like they deserved it.
1: Well, maybe because it hasn't worked well, he'll change his tune this year. Maybe he sees it didn't work, and he adjusts.
0: That would definitely.
1: Or they just run the same thing again, and we have the same talk next year. I don't know. But you would think that if it doesn't work, you'd fix it, right? Something different.
0: This texter here, and he changed it a little bit last year, but not enough for my liking. We have, who is this? Oh, it's Bagel Guy. Bagel Guy. Bagel Guy says, what happened to the best deep ball passer? Bryce Young was number two in deep passing grade for the entire season last year. 99.2. He was.

0: was the best in that 8-game stretch that you're going to hear me talk about all summer now. That's going to replace the final 10 games of 2024. He was 99.9, the best grade. But for the entire season last year, he was the second highest graded deep ball passer. So take a bagel bite. Bite me, bagel guy.
1: How about
0: guy.
1: Bagel guy? You think about those deep balls all weekend.
0: Hey,
1: those
0: now.
1: Stats, those balls that Bryce threw last year, and you think about it, and you come back with a better attitude next week, right? What are you laughing at?
0: I'm sorry, I'm being immature here,
1: you
0: man.
1: Thought I was going to stop there, didn't you?
0: I'm being immature.
1: And I kept on going.
0: What do you guys think? What
1: veteran move.
0: What does it take for Bryce to make that next jump? I think the clear answer, right, is consistency. I also think his intermediate passing was far below his deep passing and the short stuff last year. When you look at PFF numbers, he's got to step up and fire those intermediate passes better. This texter says, the reason Bryce Young is so inconsistent is he is tiny. Some teams are going to make him look crappy. Do you buy that at all, Bone?
1: I don't really feel like any of the inconsistencies are because of height. Are they?
0: Over the middle stuff?
1: Some of the handling
0: at times,
1: of the
0: I don't know.
1: I don't know. The problem for me sometimes is the handling of the football when the ball gets knocked out too easily on those fumbles. That's a problem to me, more so than anything.
0: Yeah, when
1: that ball comes loose rather quick, or he tries to extend or do something, that ball does come out too freely sometimes.
0: We have, to your point, a texter says, Mac, the first half of the season was really bad because of the turnovers. When Bryce is protecting the football, it seems like he's more confident, and then you get the big-time throws, too. He can't afford turnovers, right? Like, they're like Brett Favre.
1: Brett Favre. There's a guy, Brett Favre.
0: Would go out there, Bone. He'd make five plays for his team. He'd make a couple for the other team. Bryce Young is not exactly Brett Favre, right? Like, he's not getting in the gunslinger. So he needs to be the guy that takes care of the football. I think there's also a direct link between winning games with Bryce Young and the running game. Bryce Young had a stretch, Bone, where he won 5 of 6 starts. Now, the Buffalo game was in the middle there, and he didn't play that one because of injury. But there was a stretch there, and included the Atlanta game. But there also were 4 straight starts that he won. It was the most consistent stretch that we had. And again, the Buffalo game was in the middle, which is why it wasn't a 4-game win streak. But you know what we did in those 4 games?
1: What's that?
0: Ran the football. We averaged 100. That's when Rico was going off. 186 rush yards a game. I think if Jonathan Brooks, again, not to put all the pressure on Jonathan Brooks for this offense, but I think if Brooks and Chuba and Brooks can be a good run tandem, like if Bryce had a top 10 consistent running game, I think it would do wonders, man. I really do. Because I don't think he's a guy that's going to carry the load himself. But if that running game can be consistent, unlike it was last year when it was sometimey, and if that defense can be improved, I think defense and run game, I think you can win a lot of games with Bryce Young. But you do need those other things in place.
1: There has to be a change of pace guy with Chuba, and that's got to be Brooks. Chuba and Rico were actually not much of a change of pace. If Brooks is right, ready to go, healthy, and contributing, he is a great change of pace to what Chuba's game is. And that would be vital for the offense.
0: It's such a good compliment.
1: To give different looks to the
0: It's such a good compliment.
1: The defense.
0: Plus, I'd love to see Bryce throw checkdowns to Brooks. Get that speed in the flat.
1: Yeah,
0: I think we would be cooking there as well.
1: Rookie cookie?
0: This I'm not going there, man. I'm upset. I'm upset about that situation, my man Fitty. 704 number says, Dave Canales not calling the plays is going to unlock Bryce. Canales was the problem. Another texter, Bone, 980 number. Why are you guys not blaming Canales for Bryce's issues? To me, Bryce is a better quarterback than Canales is as a play caller.
1: Hasn't he gotten better? Isn't Canales doing some work with Bryce here?
0: He, like, Bryce as a quarterback has improved in Canales' presence.
1: Yes, yes.
0: In terms of Canales as a play caller, I don't believe that's necessarily his superpower. Like, even in Tampa Bay, Bone, when he did such good work with Mayfield, like, they questioned kind of the play calling, the play selection, you know, stuff like that. But I don't think you... So to the texter's point... You know, maybe the play calling is better with Brad Idzik. But to your point, I do think you cannot deny that Dave Canales has his influences helped Bryce improve. And by the way, I go back to something Dave Canales said about giving up the play calling. With him not being worried about play sequencing and stuff like that, he says he can lock in on everything else. And he said that includes Bryce. This is not him not working with Bryce. This is him just not having to worry about calling the plays in the middle of the game when he has all these other responsibilities.
1: Good point. Yeah.
0: So, yeah, I still think he's a net positive.
1: I also think he helps. I think his positivity helps Bryce out from a mental standpoint also. I think he's the perfect guy for Bryce so he doesn't lose confidence. If there is a turnover, Canales is that guy that's going to pick you up more than tear you down as a coach.
0: And let's face it.
1: I think that helps.
0: I would agree. I think they've got a good chemistry going. And I think the play calling change can be good, but I still think those two can work with each other. Because let's be honest. Him working with Russell Wilson and him working with Baker Mayfield is what got him this job. Like, the influence that he had in different jobs on those two quarterbacks is probably the reason why he got this job. I don't think it was the 1 year of play calling. I think it was, look what he did with those quarterbacks that aren't very big. And, you know, look at the success that they had with them. So I think they can work magic together. And let's be honest, Bryce Young never had a good stretch. Like, a lot of people are saying, this dude says, Mac and Bone want a quarterback that's good half the time. And that's not what we're saying. We're trying to talk about how can he make that more of the time than just half the season the last 2 years. But let's be honest, before the move, the ballsy move to bench Bryce Young, he never had a good stretch.
1: Not one.
0: There was never. He had like the Green Bay game his rookie year. He beat Houston and CJ Stroud, but there was no good stretch. So Dave Canales' benching, I'm telling you, man, was a huge move for Bryce Young.
1: Absolutely. Fitty, we have to do one more update here, Big Dog, for this week. Hit it.
2: Fitty.

0: playoffs this year. They're up 3-0 on the Flyers, and it had you going Lock City, flirting with Lock City back in the 7 o'clock hour, much to the chagrin of Caniac Nation.
1: I guess I need this microphone on. I'm too busy dancing your music. You have the greatest music for your updates, Fitty.
0: Thank you.
1: Just amazing music. No, Bone and I have gone Lock City for the rest of the Flyers series. So
2: shouldn't be a problem.
1: Y'all, come on, y'all. Even we can't mess this damn 3-0 series up. I don't think so.
2: That's all we did, though. There was no locking up beyond that. It was just right now.
1: I was flirting with Lock City all the way to the Cup Finals. Because don't y'all believe, Caniacs, that they are clearly the best team in the East? There's no Florida. There's no Tampa. Some of those teams in the West, though, Bone, I don't know if I'd go that far yet to call them.
2: I'm not going that far.
1: I mean, the Avs haven't lost a game either.
2: We will adjust as we go. And right now it's the Flyers. They will take them out. And then I would be highly surprised and disappointed if they did not at least advance to the Cup Finals.
1: I would too, man. This team is special. And look at all the other guys that are starting to chip in and score goals now. I mean, that's the thing. It's not just the Hall, Stanky, and Blake line anymore. It's beautiful, man. It's beautiful. And Freddie Anderson, he is not just standing on his head, Bone. He is standing on his head and spinning, baby. That's what the hell he's like doing right
2: old,
1: now.
2: Like an old breakdancer from Max era.
1: That's right. Like a character off Breaking 2 Electric Boogaloo.
2: Mac,
1: right now.
2: You were not a breakdancer, were you?
1: No, definitely couldn't do that. How did you know?
2: I could see you, though, having a night one night. A little too many pops and spinning on your head.
1: How did you know? Now, you know who the official breakdancer is of the Mac and Bone Show?
2: Who's that?
1: Little Bop. Bop's daughter.
2: Oh, yeah.
1: Because she went viral for this damn breakdancing video. That she did at a Panthers game. Oh my goodness. She's talented, unlike her dad.
2: Yeah, she's running that family. When we come back to wrap up, get you set for a busy weekend in sports. 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

0: She shows up at the ballpark. She's thinking, yeah, foul ball, that'd be great. Don't need a shower, though.
1: Plus, is the food ruined?
0: Oh, yeah, those nachos are toast.
2: There's the Guardians Television Network, Matt Underwood and Rick Manning, we do believe, were the two voices there. Mac, you described there the New York Butcher Shop cut of the day. What was going on in that clip there? And why that guy may need to take that woman to the butcher shop.
3: I believe what happened on that viral clip, Bone, is an Indians fan not only didn't catch a foul ball he was trying to catch, he spilled his beer completely. I mean, like 75% of it dumped all over the lady that was with him. That man either got himself a lifetime pass to the couch if he's married, or if they are just dating, that man has secured the fact that he needs to find a new lady. Holy crap. I can only imagine how loud my wife would yell at me if I did that.
2: I mean, this was an epic beer toss, right?
3: Oh, just flew right
2: to the kisser.
3: It was all over her, man. It was unbelievable. It was so funny.
2: Fitty, so there might funny. Be a single woman in Cleveland if you're interested.
4: There's a lot of single women in Cleveland.
2: Just hold on to your brewskis. What are you going after Cleveland women for?
4: Just an observation.
3: Oh, man. Anyway, all right. Oh, God, that was beautiful. That's glorious. Look that up on Twitter. That is hilarious. Beautiful moment.
2: Max, should we let Fitty give... did you do it on the air yesterday, Fitty, with Bailey, about the top three most attractive sporting events to see women at?
4: No, this was on our walk back to the media shuttle.
3: Fitty doing a show for KB.
2: Why don't you present now the top three places you feel the most attractive women are at? What events?
4: All right, so I'll go from order of 3 to 1. So number 3, I did label the golf course because obviously was out at Quail Hollow yesterday. I did a little bit of walking around. The scenery was very delightful.
3: Sundress season was in swing.
4: It's the best season of all the seasons. Number 2, and y'all found this rather controversial. I listed a NASCAR race. I go to the Coke 600 every single year. I'll be at the race this year in 3 weeks. And there's more than one reason as to why I wear sunglasses, not to just to hide my drunken eyes from the public. And then number 1, Bone, after going to the South Carolina football game last year with you last year, it stood up to an SEC football game. There's nothing quite like the scenery you see when you go see football in the South.
2: Let's go back to your NASCAR one, though. I'm sure there are certain occasions and tracks. Yes, you are 100% right. But as Matt can attest to, there are also some other ones out there at certain tracks that I don't know if...
3: I'm not trying to slander any female sports fans.
4: You probably don't want a Talladega woman.
3: I'm trying not to slander.
4: But I have no problem with the women that frequent Charlotte Motor Speedway.
3: Isn't that a Gretchen Wilson song, Talladega Woman? I feel like it is. I'm not trying to slander any great female sports fans. I'm not trying to go there, man.
2: Mr. Soprano said Jersey Mike's number 1.
3: Jersey Mike. That's the thing. Who cares? Let Fitty list the restaurants where you can meet the best women. That's what we really
2: Someone points
3: are here
2: out,
3: for.
2: Fitty's not talking about picking up women. He's simply looking at women.
3: That is true. The thing should be where to meet, but for Fitty, it's where to give them the side eye underneath your sunglasses.
4: This might be the year I have enough liquid courage to go up there and talk to a female.
3: Come
4: or two.
3: On,
4: you
3: do
4: just
3: it, baby.
4: Quite never know.
3: I want
2: you finding love at Talladega.
4: The Boulevard is something else, man. I've seen pictures of the Boulevard. I could find me a woman at the Talladega Boulevard.
3: Okay, there you go. Sounds like a plan. Zach and people are saying F1 races.
4: Well, that's not a sport. That's a hobby.
3: Zach in Miami says, okay, Stephen A. Zach in Miami says, Inter Miami games, definitely number 1. Well, yeah, if you just start going to Miami and
4: I didn't
3: LA.
4: List cities. I listed sports.
2: I think Miami's probably just number 1 for anything.
3: All right, let's move to the rest of the wrap up here, shall we? We've got, all right, so we got FC tomorrow at home against Cincinnati. Need 3 points. Need it desperately. And like Bone said earlier in the week, Cincinnati has given up a bleep ton of
2: 25.
3: Goals. And Team Reams should be back on the back end. This got to be a dub, man. No Lock City, though, Bone. No Lock City.
2: Nope,
3: Canes
2: nope.
3: will try to wrap up the Flyers tomorrow, 6 o'clock start time. And why does guy say Mac needs to retire ASAP? What the hell did I do? What the hell did I do now? Why didn't Mac not retire yet? Who is this guy?
2: His last text.
3: Trying to get the Bone and Fitty show. Which one of your burgers is
2: Oh, my God,
3: this?
2: Mac. He He's texted in February 23rd. Why is Mac not retired?
3: That just got
2: February
3: bad.
2: February 27th. Why is Mac not retired?
3: Bite me, bro.
2: March 17th. Why is every single text? Is
3: bro, can I at least get my kids off to college for you? Out for you? Finish me off, Holmesky. Seriously, man.
2: Is that what you're thinking you might be when they go off to college? Is that
3: what's that?
2: When they go to college, you're going to retire?
3: Bone is putting it in his calendar right now.
2: Every single text is nobody cares about the NBA or when is Matt going to retire. Is that all the guy sends?
3: Those two things right there?
2: He complains. Every text is a complaint about something.
3: This guy tried to get rid of me about five times. You're right. Oh, man. Anyway. All right. So let's. I'll deal with you, sir. All right. I'll deal with you. I want to find out. Well, I need to find out whose phone that
2: Hopefully
3: is.
2: Hopefully, that's
3: man.
2: Not Colin Hoggard.
3: Is that an inside job?
2: Hopefully, that's not Colin Hoggard.
3: As long as it's not management around here, I guess I'm okay. All right. Let's get to some of these texts here. NASCAR, by the way, at the Glen on Sunday as well. I want to point that out.
2: Glen moved to the Chase after this year. How about that yesterday?
3: Oh, I didn't see that news.
2: Yeah, the Glen's getting, they're scheduling the Glen and the Chase next year.
3: Yeah, I don't know. Don't get me started on a road course rant, Boney. Don't get me doing that. Let's see here. Let me read some of these texts. This texter says, Bryce is consistent at one thing. It's his size. Come on, get out of here. Somebody finds Pouch and the Grouch as a radio show nickname for Flounder and Willie to be amazing. Amazing from Bone. This guy says Bone for the top ropes. Let's see here. Ishmael from the top rope says if Kaylin Kyle realizes the guy stalking her on Instagram, Flounder, is from Charlotte, she will cancel her trip.
2: There's no Flounder. Right.
5: Come on.
2: Do we think Flounder follows her? Yeah, probably.
3: He has to, doesn't he? Yeah. Let's see here. Wolfpack JB says, oh, people are suggesting penalties for us, Bone. Some just for me, some for both of us. If the Canes were to blow a 3-0 lead to the Flyers, all because we went Lock City on this series, JB says he would like to see me in full goalie gear with people taking shots at me.
2: I'll get a Gritty tattoo.
3: You'll go Gritty tattoo?
2: Yeah, I'll get Gritty's right. face tattooed on my back.
3: I will do the goalie gear one though. I'll let everybody fire pucks at me.
2: I'll get a gritty lower back tattoo.
3: Okay, lower back. So you go.
2: So a tramp stamp. Fitty, you can't.
3: Is that good enough for you?
2: You gotta be Fitty. A lower back tattoo on the radio here.
4: I'm sorry.
2: Fitty's really, really doing well with the lady demographic.
4: Gretchen Wilson has one of those. A lower back tattoo.
3: Okay, back to Gretchen Wilson again. There you go.
2: People keep asking when are Matt's kids going to college.
3: Stop that, man. Y'all ain't funny, man.
2: Some guy named Hawaiian Ham said, when are Matt's kids going to college? When you've angered back a guy named Hawaiian Ham.
3: All right, well, let me answer the question. Mac Jr. is a junior this year in high school. Caitlin is 7th grade. So we got to go 5 years, 6 years till they both be in potentially or out. And then you got another 4 years, so 10 year, decade. Can y'all do a decade? Can you handle it? And I'm talking to Bone, Fitty, and the listeners.
2: And then your wife's going to say you still need money, so you got to go probably another 5. Let's be honest. So we're looking at probably another 20, 25 years.
3: This dude says Mac is washed anyway, y'all. He don't have 10 days left.
2: What is going on?
3: Y'all are mean, man. Y'all say, you know what? The way you're treating me, I'm going to have to go home tonight and have a couple drinks. I'm going to have a couple IPAs to soothe the pain of these texts.
2: Maggots, to make yourself feel better, it's you and Fitty all next week.
3: Oh, that's right, baby. That's right. Can I be likable when I work with Fitty only? Maybe. I don't know.
4: As long as you're not talking Will Wade, yeah.
3: Well, we can agree on Will Wade now. That bum really spent time this week trying to convince state fans that I know, I understand y'all now. I respect you and understand you. That's why you freaking ran him over with a damn bus. Seriously. All right, we got to get out of here, I'm told, Bone. We're out of here. Colin, Wesson Walker, and KB live from Quail Hollow in the Truist Championship. So enjoy that coverage. Go say hi to them if you're out there. We're headed out for the weekend. Bone's off next week. Y'all have a great weekend. We'll talk to y'all on Monday.
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0: Once again, coming to you live from the Truist Championship, the Truist Fan Zone, South End style, near the 10th green out here at the Quail Hollow Club. Hope you're doing well, Queen City. It's a little drier. It's a little warmer. It's a beautiful sky looking out right now at the beautiful Carolina Blue Sky. Hope you're doing well. It's a Friday, Shroppy. We're going to make it to the weekend yet again. How are you doing, brother, back in the WFNZ studios?
1: I'm doing good. Not enjoying the beautiful weather outside like you are today. These fluorescent lights not really giving off the same vibe as some beautiful Carolina sky. But, yeah, no, feeling good, especially after going up 3-0 in the series. Them Canes keep on rolling, baby.
0: We will talk about that. The round one of the Quail Hollow, or the Truist Championship at Quail Hollow, I should say. Matt McCarty, as we all predicted, your leader at 8-under. Not everybody finished their round last night. About 20 players have to finish their round. There was suspended play. Was suspended last night at 7-10. So got some people, including in second place, Sung J M, the South Korean, is at 7-under through 17. And then once we get that done, then about 11 o'clock, you're going to see the second round of the Truist Championship underway. My cousin, Nikolai Hogegaard, 5-under, Shroppy, in his first round.
1: Not too shabby, not too shabby. What do you think you would shoot out there at Quail Hollow?
0: About 9. And then I'd be done.
1: So you'd shoot a 9 on
0: the
1: first
0: hole and go, yeah, this ain't for me, boys.
1: All right. Well, that's fair enough. That's fair enough.
0: I mean, I would love to, it would be great to play out here, but I'm in my golf game is not deserving of playing on an immaculate course like this. Matt McCarty, who is leading after one yesterday, Shroppy, 3 putts of 50 plus feet. More than 220 feet of putts made yesterday on 13, a 52-footer, on 16, a 60-footer, and on 17, another 52-foot putt. One of the highest distances anyone has ever putted in a round in the shot track era.
1: Well, it's crazy to me because I can't even make those putts in the video game. So to do it in real life is absolutely incredible. And hey, whenever you're making putts like that, of course you're going to find yourself at the top of the leaderboard after day one.
0: Yeah, and Rory McIlroy, of course, one of the stars coming in. 17 for 17 pars and then hit a birdie on 18 to finish his round one yesterday at 1-under par. So got to wrap up round one and then get round two cranked up here in just about an hour. But Shroppy, you mentioned it. I know you're excited to talk about it. It was a fun game. It felt like a playoff game last night. The Carolina Hurricanes over the Philadelphia Flyers 4-1. And really, I thought an incredibly enjoyable game through two periods, and then it was enjoyable for Hurricane fans in the third period. But the 5-on-3 in the second period, and to stand up, and did the Flyers even get a shot on the 5-on-3?
1: It didn't feel like it. No, I mean that was a massive turning point of that game.
0: Huge.
1: Was being able to shut
0: 2-1
1: down
0: at the time.
1: Yeah,
0: sorry.
1: Yes, being able to shut down that 5-on-3 was critical. And I mean, this is a series. I told you that they were going to continue to try to keep this series in check. A lot of penalties once again, but ends up being 4-1. Flyers come out strong to start. They end up hitting a couple posts early, and you know, it looked like that they were going to have the momentum to start that game, but Freddie kept the Hurricanes in it to get the game going, and Hurricanes ended up getting one on the board in the first period. And you know, and then you lead into that 5-on-3, that penalty kill. I think that really kind of killed the momentum of the fans, and then not to mention the Jalen Chatfield shorthanded goal, which I'm sure was on everyone's bingo card.
0: Oh yeah. It was right next to Matt McCarty.
1: Yeah, exactly.
0: On bingo card.
1: So, but yeah, no, I mean, just a fantastic game last night. They were able to, you know, do some damage on the power play as well, which has, you know, been a bit of a, not a concern, but especially in years past, the power play tends to go a bit quiet in the playoffs. That has not been as much of a factor this year. Nice to have Alexander Nikishin out there back on the ice. Only 13 minutes on the ice, but still nice to just get him back out there, get his legs back under him. But, you know, great games from Jalen Chatfield, obviously, with a shorthanded goal. But also Shane Gostisbehere just kind of all over the place. And then Keandre Miller continues to really shine in his first year as a Carolina Hurricane in the playoffs.
0: you mentioned at the special teams play, you had two power plays out of your four, and then a shorthanded goal from Chatfield. The play by Jordan Martinook to the diving poke of the puck out of the offensive zone for the Flyers, Stahl ends up controlling it, finds Chatfield unmarked on the other side of the net, and he does exactly what you're supposed to do. To me, as good as the shot was, as good as Jordan Stahl was on the play, Jordan Martinook is the guy that made that one happen.
1: Well, yeah, and he had the Nikolaj Ehlers goal happen late, too, where it was pretty much the same setup play where they end up winning the faceoff in the defensive zone, just kind of flip the puck up into the neutral zone. Martinook with a great deflected pass goes right to Ehlers, and he has a breakaway for a goal. So it's just this team's really just firing on all cylinders, and it's just so much fun to watch. You know, you look at guys like Sebastian Aho, who's been quiet. But, you know, with Svechnikov having a goal and an assist last night, he is now the second player in Canes/Whalers history with 50 career playoff points. He's joining Sebastian Aho with 88 on that list. But it's just things are working. And right now for the Hurricanes and, you know, the Flyers late in the game trying to get chippy, trying to, you know, kind of mix things up because they know that they're in true desperation mode right now to where you're down 3-0, your back's up against the wall, and I think game four, you're going to see what we saw out of the Senators in that one game to where after every whistle, they're trying to get under the team's skin, they're trying to get us to draw some penalties. What I love from the team last night is they're just sitting there smiling because they know that they have frustrated the hell out of the Philadelphia Flyers, and they know that their back is against the wall and they're one game away from being sent home.
0: Now, as WFNZ's resident netminder, I need to ask you what the protocol is. When Jacob Slavin saves a puck on the goal line, you as the goaltender, are you buying him dinner? Are you giving him a big hug? What is the protocol when you get saved like that by one of your defensemen? Because that was certainly a huge play by Slavin.
1: First of all, you give him a little smirk, and then you say, well, I would have had it. I was getting to it. I was getting to it. But no, you definitely end up buying him a dinner or something because that save from Slavin. I mean, the puck just barely starting to creep over the line, mm-hmm. and here comes Slavin. I mean, one of the best defensemen in the league, saving a goal, you know, early in the game. You know, one that could have been a momentum shift as well. So you know, it feels like it was just another gut punch to that Philly crowd because you know they were into it early, and the Flyers gave them a reason to be into it early. And then there was slow. There were just kind of just play after play. They kind of broke down. I think that Philly confidence, and that was definitely one of those. Just absolutely clutch out of Jacob Slavin. And you know, since this team's been, you know, since they're now 7-0 to start the postseason,
0: seems decent.
1: They're the 13th team in the NHL in history to start 7-0 in a postseason. 8 of the previous 12 have ended up going on to winning the Stanley Cup. So
0: where's Schrappi's belief right now?
1: It's pretty high, man. It's pretty high. You know, I do think that the Atlantic matchups, like if, you know, playing the Lightning, playing Montreal, playing Buffalo, I think those would be harder teams to go up against in your first two rounds. I think that they got a little bit lucky with the teams that they've drawn here, but I think that they definitely are the team that, you know, just went first in the Eastern Conference in the regular season. They're showing that consistency. And like I said, everything's working for them right now. Everything's firing on all cylinders. So they're the third team since 1994 to start the postseason, 7-0-2. So, as you know, a lot of those 13 teams were in the long history of the NHL. They were a while ago. But this team's just been so much fun, man. Freddie Anderson's been standing on his head, and he hasn't had to do a whole lot. You know, he's not faced a whole lot of shots, but whenever he is asked to do his job, he has done so superbly.
0: Yeah, he certainly has. And you mentioned, as we've talked about this Flyers team throughout this series, they're young guys. And I thought you saw some of it last night. I thought their young guys were making plays, but just not quite finishing them at times. And then it really felt like that the Taylor Hall hit in the second period that was originally called a 5-minute major and then was reduced to a 2-minute boarding call, it really felt like the Flyers were focused on you know, getting that 5-minute major, being worried about the officials, all the things I think sometimes young teams get trapped into. And then right after that, you know, you have that break in action, the extended review, and then you end up, you know, getting shut out on the PK or on the power play, I should say. And I think your assessment of them as a young team has really, really showed its head last night.
1: Well, and this is a team that, yeah, I mean, they're still relatively young, but now they're the most experienced team left in the Eastern Conference, right? I mean, they have 8 years of doing this, and I think that's a massive...
0: I was talking about the Flyers.
1: Sorry.
0: You had brought up the fact that the Flyers have the young guys, and you like the young guys, and I thought they'd played really well. They just didn't, at times, finish plays, good for us. But then I also thought, as a young team, they kind of got you know, wrapped around the axle, worried about that 5-minute major when they still had a 2-minute power play, you know, coming up, and they didn't do anything with it.
1: Well, yeah, I mean, that's the problem, right, is that they're a young team in the playoffs, their first time going through it, and your emotions can definitely take over your game, and it allows you, and then it causes you to kind of be a little bit reckless, a little sloppy, not as buttoned up as you should be. And I think that, I don't think Staal should have got a 5-minute for that call. I think going with the 2-minute was right. I know Flyers fans probably feel the complete opposite, but as a player, you can't let that, you know, get you off your game and affect your focus. And I think you definitely did see that happen to the Flyers. But like I said, they're a young team. They're fun. They're going to be around for a while, I think, in the playoffs. And this is just a stepping stone year for them. But we're here to crash that party pretty hard here. And I think the Hurricanes, do I say they get it done in four, Colin? Do I say they get it done in four? I think they complete the sweep on Saturday, man.
0: On Saturday. All right, we'll be looking for that. Yeah, the hit on Hall, or that Hall had on the Flyers in the second period, there was a 5-minute major. You know, the Flyers trying to play the puck up the ice, and as he's doing so, gets bumped from another Hurricane, and then so he starts to go down, and it made it look a lot worse. But as you watch the replays, it felt like it was really a bang-bang play. It was not ill-intended. It just ended up in kind of a bad spot. I thought the officials got it right. Granted, you might say we're a little bit biased here, saying that it was a 2-minute, but I just didn't feel like that equated to a 5-minute penalty.
1: No, I think it looked worse than what it ended up being, because, yeah, I mean, he is kind of already falling, and he's already out of control, and by the time that Taylor Hall's about to hit him, I don't think there's anything he could really do, because I don't think, you know, if he was on his feet regularly and not falling down, I think Taylor Hall's is going for more of like a you know, casual just bump hit, not like looking to blow the guy up. But with him losing his balance, him already going down, Hall coming in, you know, it's a bang-bang play. It's too late to kind of really completely back off of that intention. It just looked worse than what it was. So I think, the 2 minutes is what I would agree with. And I think if it was the other way around, I would like to think that I would think the same way. If it was the Hurricanes player getting hit, I think I would be able to be, you know, calm enough to say, all right, yeah, that's just a 2-minute.
0: It did not seem like the hit was, you know, intended to be outside the bounds. It was a bang bang play. But 30-19, the shots on goal, Hurricanes lead. Power play opportunities, 2 power play goals for the Canes, as we mentioned, out of their 9 opportunities. No power play goals out of the Flyers. 5 power play opportunities. Have seen some times where it feels like they pick up, you know, pick up penalties in a hurry, and even to set up the 5-on-3, it was Rod Brendamore getting one of those penalties. As you're getting excited, as you're looking forward, are you concerned about the amount of power play opportunities this team has conceded?
1: No, I'm not, because I think a lot of the penalties in this series have been kind of weak, if I'm being honest with you. Like, I don't know, there haven't been a lot of letting them figure it out there on the ice, and I don't know why the referees are calling so many. Like, I there's some, yes, you need to call, but I think also they're maybe trying to clamp down before the series gets out of hand. And what we saw last night at the end of the game, I don't know if they'll really be able to do that. You know, I think that this series is going to get out of hand anyway. I mean, you have 25 total penalties, and sure, you know, a lot of them came at the end and everything like that with the Flyers getting chippy, but I'm not concerned about it. And the main reason is because our penalty kill is so good. And honestly, you know, we had the most shorthanded goals in the regular season of any team in the NHL. You saw that again last night. We always find a way to get pressure and at least one or two opportunities whenever they're shorthanded. So I don't hate it. I really don't. I think the style and the aggression that we play with on our PK is something that a lot of teams aren't really used to and are not really fully prepared for. And that's why we're able to generate opportunities. So not only are they great at clearing the zone and playing, you know, and boxing out and playing good, just solid defense on the PK, but they're really good at finding the right time to break out of the zone and have a two-on-one opportunity going the other way.
0: And when you talk about their PK, just not conceding that blue line, not conceding the offensive zone, yep. Forcing the team. Like you saw the Flyers just wasting time on their power plays because they couldn't get the puck into the offensive zone. So I'm kind of with you. I mean, the PK has been a weapon. Not that you're looking for, you know, to spend the entire game, you know, down a man, but they certainly have continued to be aggressive when they are still down, and it's worked out for them thus far.
1: Well, the thing is, too, I mean, you can really start to beat down on a team's confidence whenever they have all these power play opportunities. They can't generate anything. Mm-hmm. And, you know, and then going the other way, the Hurricanes are generating more opportunities on the penalty kill than you are on your power play. That's pretty demoralizing. So I think that's also that also plays a factor, too, is that you cause a lot of frustration, a lot of self-doubt for that team. It's like, man, we keep getting all these you know, power play opportunities. When are we going to cash in on one of these things? So it goes both ways. It's great for the confidence for the Hurricanes, but it's something that also starts to really get under the skin of the other team that they're going up against.
0: And not just the team, but I thought the crowd too. The 5-on-3 and yep. And the shorthanded goal really felt like it deflated the crowd up there in Philadelphia. We are live from the Truist Championship at the Quail Hollow Club in the South End Truist Fan Zone, right next to the 10th Green. We've got a bunch of food options near us too. So if you're out here and you're hungry, a good chance you're going to stumble by. Hope to see you come through the Truist Fan Zone. Matt McCarty, your first round leader, although we do have some guys finishing up second round, scheduled to get underway in just over 45 minutes. When we come back, got to talk a little bit about the NBA playoffs, got to talk about the expansion of the NCAA tournament, and boy, oh boy, the spin is real. Got a baseball story for you guys as well on a Friday, and want to hear from you on the WFNZ text line powered by Affordable Siding Windows, 704-570-9610. Your thoughts on the Canes going up 3-0, your thoughts on the Truist Championship, or anything else we got. 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
17: What's up? It's Walker Mail. Join Wes and Walker Friday from 12 to 3 with Charles Lee getting an extension. 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

0: Welcome back, Queen City. It's a Friday. We are making it to the weekend yet again. Coming to you live from the Quail Hollow Club. It's Colin Hoggard back in the WFNZ studio, Aaron Shropshire. We are broadcasting from the Truist Fan Zone near the 10th Green. And both Weston Walker and the Kyle Bailey Show will be out here as well. Feel free to stop by. They got some cool photo opportunities. They've got the Queen's Lounge here for the ladies in lieu of Mother's Day. You know, they got some massage chairs back there, Shroppy. They got some manicure chairs back there. I don't think we're invited, but they're taking care of the ladies here as well.
1: I don't know, man. I mean, a massage chair sounds pretty nice. I'm not going to lie. Those, the ones they have at the mall that you can sit in, you know, you put like a dollar in there. My goodness, those things are fantastic.
0: Mm-hmm. Kyle from Maine jumps into the conversation about the Hurricanes as they go up 3-0 on the Philadelphia Flyers last night. I did not see this. Did Rod the Bod say anything about his penalty leading to the 5-on-3 last night, Shrop? Did you happen to see that?
1: Hold on, let me check my reliable recap source and give me one memento.
0: All righty. Let's see here. Flyers and Sixers fans are going to be texting you again from Fort Mill. I salute the Canes, man. I really hope they get it done, like I said the other day. Tone jumping in there. Hurricane Mark Shroppy, does Rod stick with Freddie considering what we're playing with house money or give him some rest? I think Bussy starts on Saturday. Now you thought this for game four of round one, and we did not, in fact, see it. So we'll see if we see it this round.
1: Yeah, so I just looked. I didn't see any post-game stuff from Rod talking about that specifically. But, you know, yeah, he threw me off in the first round because I definitely thought that, you know, you go up 3-0, and I thought that they would rest Freddie in Game 4 and let Brandon Bussy get the start in Game 4. But he came out and said, hey, if Freddie wants to play, then I'm going to let him play. I'm not going to get in his way. I'm not going to force him to have a rest day. And I'm assuming that they'd go the same direction this round as well. And I think especially because if they do sweep, I mean, they're going to have a significant break if they end up sweeping the Flyers, and they'll be doing a lot of sitting around and, you know, just watching the other series for a little bit. So I think they put Freddie out there again. I really do. You know, if you asked me last week or like last series, I told you I thought that they wouldn't do that. But I think once they showed you that in round one, I don't see why they would go against that in round two. I think if Freddie wants to play, they'll let him play. He's hot right now, and that's the thing. Whenever you're a goaltender in the playoffs, man, you got to keep that momentum rolling, and I don't know if they want to actually have him be on the bench for a game because when you're hot, and you got to ride that hot goaltender.
0: And not that you're counting on the sweep at this point in time, but if you were to get the sweep, he's already going to have, you know, plenty of rest time because as you look at the schedule, they can wrap it up on Saturday. Well, it'll only be game three of Sabres and Canadiens on Sunday. So he's going to have some built-in rest if they can ultimately get it done.
1: Yeah, so that's why I think they roll with him in game four. Hopefully they're able to wrap up the series tomorrow. And yeah, this just have a few days to sit on the couch, have guys, you know, heal the bumps and bruises or whatever they got going on, because we know that these hockey guys, they tend to hide some injuries and just play and play through some stuff. But yeah, I would go with Freddie in game four at this point.
0: Bicycle Herd, I parachuted into that game last night in classic CST style, and I'm excited I did so. That 4-on-3 power play goal was poetry in motion. I mean, that was Martinook making that poke away, stall, seeing Chatfield on the other side. And honestly, I think the Flyers losing a bit of defensive composure.
1: Yeah. I mean, you break them down over the course of a game. Also, you know, when you look at that 4-on-3, that was whenever Svechnikov got his goal. Just the puck movement is just incredible. And whenever it's working, it is truly poetry in motion out there. Whenever it's a 4-on-3, the ice is more open, it's less congested, and you have your top guys out there, and you know, Aho and Svech and all that.

0: These guys know their job. Guy like Jalen Chatfield, a guy like Keandre Miller, guy like Delorier, even Svechnikov. You know, you saw him stand up for Nikic whenever he got hit. This team has the physicality, they have the intensity, and that's something they've been lacking in years past. And it's really nice to see them kind of adapt that into their style of play this year.
1: Beefstick jumping into the conversation on the WFNZ text line, 704-570-9610. If you want to join the conversation, he says, I'll be unbiased for a second. Goss Despair flopped, but I will say they flopped on our first penalty, too, on that interference call. Shroppy, this is what I can't stand about the NHL. You would never see someone like Chet Holmgren, you know, flopping out there in an NBA. Are you, that's a brutal look, young man. That was a brutal look.
0: I mean, dude,
1: there's one thing to selling a penalty, to selling a foul. We can all accept that. But, man, you get hit in the chest and act like the man just decapitated you. That's something. That's some words I can't say.
0: Well, and yeah, exactly. And that's, you know, and that's why people are starting to hate the Thunder. Yeah, I mean, people had their problems with SGA individually. But now that entire mindset spreading throughout the entire team. And it's just, it's not good basketball. It's extremely infuriating. And the fact that they keep getting away with it, you know, and I know they ended up reviewing that one, but the fact that they get away with it 90% of the time, it's truly infuriating. And I'm not a Lakers fan. I'm not a LeBron fan. But watching, you know, I'm now rooting for the Lakers as much as I don't like those guys. I know they're not going to beat the Thunder. But it's just, it's a team full of punk, bleepity bleep bleep bleeps on over there for the Thunder, and it's not what playoff basketball is supposed to be about, man.
1: It's funny you say that about LeBron and the Lakers. I wish this series was a little bit closer, because I'll be honest, I do feel like at this point in time I want to root for the old man. I really do, and like, he's not my guy, but doggone it, I was excited to see him against KD. Still not sure exactly what happened in round one with KD. That was still an odd series. But, yeah, I would be pulling for LeBron harder if I thought that the Lakers actually had a chance. Once again, we have another NBA playoff game, though, where one of the coaches leaves the game complaining about the officiating yet again. Invisible defense on the text line, Shroppy, going back to the Hurricanes. Why in the world would you take Freddie out now? And I'll answer this, because he's an older goaltender, and he's had some playoff injuries in the past, and you just want to keep him fresh. It's not the only reason you're taking him out is for the long haul. Is that the way you look at it too, Shrop?
0: Yeah, I mean it's a long term play as to why you would give him rest in game four. I don't think they're going to do it. I think that they're going to have him ride the momentum that he's built so far in the postseason. But you know, yeah, in years past, you're right. He has had injury problems and injury issues that pop up, and that kind of, you know, derails the Hurricanes playoffs, because, you know, in previous years, Piotr Kochetkov, like I said, I think he has a really high ceiling, but he's just really inconsistent. And when you get to the playoffs, that just doesn't fly. And I think right now you do have Brandon Bussey, who since the Olympic break has not been as stellar as he was the first half of the season, but he's also a guy that has no playoff experience. And I think Freddie has that. He always takes a step up in the playoffs. So, I mean, the argument for it in the past would be, yes, to maintain the health for Freddie. But I just think that, especially if they're able to sweep their first two rounds, they'll have more time off than they've ever had in other postseason runs. And I think he'll be able to recuperate before the next series just fine.
1: Yeah, and I do think that makes a difference. I think the seven straight wins, the feeling like you're, you know, the way the schedule works out for you this time, if you can continue to handle business, that you will have plenty of rest, so it becomes less of an issue for Freddie. Do want to talk about the NCAA tournament officially expanding to 76 teams, Shroppy. The 12 lowest seed at-large teams and the 12 lowest AQ teams will play in the March Madness opening round to be held between Dayton and a site to be named later on Tuesday and Wednesday. It's been beautiful. The 64 team bracket has been beautiful. I still don't know what this ultimately means as far as brackets are concerned. I do worry about that impact, but I'm a little fed up with the spin that's being put on here. Because what they're going to do is they're going to have the 12 lowest at large seeds play each other. The 12 lowest AQ teams play each other. So that means you automatically are going to lose six automatic qualifiers in that first

0: round. Now, previously, only two of the automatic qualifiers had a chance, you know, to play two games and get the two units in a 68-team format. So, in theory, you'll have, you know, more AQ teams making more money in terms of the NCAA tournament units as they get into the actual tournament. But we're going to have four fewer automatic qualifiers in the first round. And they're saying, hey, this is the way it's going to be done. It's going to be the lowest seeded, and it's going to be the AQs. But what they're not talking about is the eight additional bids. Those automatic qualifiers qualified in the 68-team field. They qualified in the 64-team field. They're also going to qualify in the 76-team field. But that's not an increase in any way for the automatic qualifying teams. And I think what we're all pretty confident is, at minimum, Shroppy, five of the eight are going to be mediocre power conference teams. And, yes, maybe that means Carolina or State makes it an additional year. Sure. But this, to me, is being spun in such a way as if everybody wants it. NCAA Senior VP of Basketball Dan Gavitt says there are 32 conferences in the NCAA, and not one of them is opposed to expansion at any level. Our schools and conferences are saying we need this. Again, this is so ridiculous in a time when the revenue has increased as much as it has. And do these automatic qualifying conferences, are they willing to go along with this? Sure, because they will. The AQ money will now be more spread across more of those conferences when you've got six guaranteed AQ wins instead of, you know, in the old days where you probably had two in the first four.
1: Yeah, but it's just, you know, I think now in that first round that you're talking about, you are going to see just a lot of those mid-major schools that should be in the full field of 68 or 64, but are now in this expanded crap. And how many of them are going to go up against, you know, an SEC team that was able to scrape in now, like an Auburn? You know what I mean? And it's just, I guess they're still technically in the tournament now that we're talking about it, because it is a 76 field team, so I guess they can still boast that they were in the NCAA tournament. But it's it's just, I don't know. It's just, I think because we all know the way it's going to go, right?
0: Yep.
1: So I don't know, it's disappointing. I just, no one asked for this. No fan asked for this. At least maybe all the conferences did. Maybe they're all on board. But I just think that.
0: Well, the power conference have been trying to choke out a lot of the smaller conferences, and that continues here. So they're saying that we've got more games, we've got more opportunities for the, you know, for the mid majors to advance. But the thing is, they're not getting, in the short term, they're not getting more money for those units, you know, from their media partners. So if the value of a unit goes down, and so that the AQ money, the mid major money, is going to be spread thinner across more of those conferences, while the power conferences have six or eight teams, and now they're getting to play some of those games early as well against other power conference teams, because again, it's going to be the lowest seeded at large teams that are facing off against each other. So they're going to have just as many bites at that apple, if not more bites at that apple, in the first two rounds. And then they have even more teams in the field on Thursday at noon. So you're reducing the amount of money per unit. You're dividing it amongst more conferences. So yes, the smaller conferences are like, hey, we could use that money, because again, we're being choked out by our partners, our other fellow conferences. And you know, the problem is, Shroppy, I don't think this is going to be the end. I want to, they were talking a lot about access and having access, you know, more teams will have access to the tournament. But this quote from Keith Gill, chairman of the Division I Men's Basketball Committee, really, really stuck in my craw. He calls expansion a nice way to create some access, but also make sure we have the bracket we all love when we start Thursday at noon. What's he talking about there, Shrop? Talking about getting rid of the small teams, trying to make sure that we have the TV, you know, the teams that will garner TV viewing there on Thursday at noon. That doesn't sound like you're interested in Cinderella at all to me. That sounds like you're interested in dictating the field in a way to try to make sure that you're maximizing exposure. Well, Colin, this is business. I thought it was a competition. I thought it was a competition where you're trying to crown a champion. But to me, the way that I hear that, a nice way to create some access, but make sure we have the bracket we all love when we start Thursday at noon.
1: So the bracket that we quote-unquote all love Thursday at noon is the one that will have the most, the matchups that will garnish the best ratings, right? I mean, listen.
0: That's how I'm reading it.
1: Yeah.
0: I mean, why would we not love St. Peter's being there Thursday at noon? Why would we not love the Cinderella to be there Thursday at noon? Who is it? It's the power conferences, and it's the money. And the reason I don't think this is going to stop, because you go back a couple years and you look at the current landscape of Division I college basketball, which is 365 teams, which really seems absurd given where we currently are in the landscape of college sports. There's not 365 teams that can afford to pay the price and to play at Division I at this current time. But that's where we currently stand. NCAA's Transformation Committee recommended in 2023 that any sport with more than 200 sponsored teams should allow 25% of them to participate in the postseason. That would equate to 91 teams, Shrop, in Division I men's college basketball.
1: So you're saying the expansion is not
0: done. I'm saying there's room
1: done.
0: To grow. I'm saying there's some room to grow. And I think it's also disingenuous that we know we're in this weird era of college basketball where things need to get regulated, things need to get fixed, but they're going to use this era to get the control that they want. And then I don't know what the end game is. I used to think it was the breakaway. I think that's absurd at this point in time. But the bottom line is the end game is to get as much of the revenue from the NCAA tournament to the power conferences as they can. And they're selling it behind access and more AQ teams, you know, being able to play at least two games. But again, those NCAA, those payouts are going to be reduced. Those units that we talk about with the NCAA tournament are going to be of reduced value. But meanwhile, the power conferences will get more teams in and have more opportunities and more bites at the apple than ever before. No one asked for this. We'll see. Maybe this will be another change that goes by, and we as this, you know, sports fans just roll along with it. But man, it feels like they are getting dangerously, dangerously close to messing with the golden goose here.
1: It feels like it. It feels like it. I know you told me yesterday you might have a story. Do you want to maybe have your story next segment? Maybe lighten the mood here a little bit.
0: We can certainly do that. We can certainly do that. Cool. I got stun locked on a baseball field. We'll talk about it next.
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15: 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Who knows what the hell he's going to say? 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

0: coming to you live from the Truist Championship, the Truist Fan Zone, the South End version by the 10th Green. We are at the Quail Hollow Club today. Wes and Walker will be broadcasting live out here as well from the Truist Fan Zone, as will Kyle Bailey yet again. Matt McCarty remains your leader at 8 under par. Second round going to be getting underway here in just a little bit. Some of the guys finishing up their first round right now at 11 o'clock, expecting the tee time in second round to get underway. We were talking a little bit about the NCAA tournament expansion. Country Bumpkin, more teams, more games. I love it. What's the problem? I really feel like college basketball as an American institution, we always hear about it, you know, as being one of the lowest productivity days, right? That's not just from sports fans. That's from casuals. The thing is, when do you fill out your bracket? When does that happen? And not necessarily for us, you know, just on this side. I think it's, you know, I'm sick and tired of seeing every money grab get justified. But I do think that a lot of the viewership, a lot of the intrigue, and a lot of the excitement came from not just us as the sports fans, but, you know, your coworkers, the other people, you know, Deb from accounting that somehow has won the bracket three times despite never watching basketball once, or whoever it is. But now you don't have Sunday to Thursday. Now you've got Wednesday night to Thursday to fill out your bracket. I just think it's more complicated. I think it becomes something that becomes not worth it for a lot of casual fans. And then what does that mean for viewership? Now maybe it'll be offset, you know, by gambling, but I do think that, you know, you think about that first weekend, it really feels like a holiday. And I know we're in North Carolina, so it feels even more so like that oftentimes. But to me, I wonder what impact if all of a sudden you have fewer and fewer people filling out brackets, you know, across America, what does that do? Does that increase viewership or does it decrease interest?
1: I think for casual fans, I think they probably actually like the change because it's just more basketball to watch.
0: They're not paying attention. The casual fan has no idea. They're not going to know until you get handed a bracket on Sunday, and then you fill it out and you go, okay, well, 20 of your teams got eliminated before they even got to the first round of the tournament. So good luck.
1: Yeah, but I just think the thing is now is that, like I said, dude, but they're not going to care, right? But I think for people that actually, you know, really care about college basketball and ultimately understand what this really means and what it's really about, I think those people are the ones that should be upset and deserve to be upset. I'm trying to I saw this Jay Williams cut on my phone. I'm trying to get it downloaded so I can play it for you, but it's just the people that know what this means for the future, for the now and the future of the NCAA tournament, they're the ones that upset that are upset. It's the people that, you know, tend to parachute in and just fill out their bracket and watch some games, you know, with their buddies at a bar or whatever. Like, they're, how much are they really going to be affected or care? And I think that's low. And I think that's kind of what the NCAA and college basketball is hoping for, is that those fans outnumber the ones that are actually upset and know what this means for the future.
0: I also am concerned. I mean, we mentioned during the last segment, 365 teams in Division I, which is probably high and only going to be, you know, higher in terms of, I think, being absurd and who can actually compete over the long haul as the money continues to roll in this way. I just feel like you're going to have that gap continue to grow and grow. And then I think that, you know, it really does start to diminish the NCAA tournament if you aren't going to have Cinderella. If Cinderella is not, you know, a viable option as well, I think that hurts interest as well. But
1: well, really quick, shout out to Fitty. He was able to actually get this cut for me. This is Jay Williams today on Get Up, Mr. EBITDA Positive himself, and, you know, him voicing his displeasure in this expansion and it, you know, just allowing more mediocre teams into the field.
2: Like I told you before, this is about the power conferences getting more mediocre teams in. And look, tournament expansion, we always felt was inevitable. It's about money. But also, how do you keep the power conferences happy, right? Because I do think we're inevitably headed towards a scenario similar to the CFP, where eventually the conferences are going to own all the power. They're going to say, why do we need the NCAA anymore if we can actually own all that revenue for ourselves, Greeny? That is bound to happen when this deal comes up sooner or later.
3: So look, I always look at these things as there are two reasons why things get changed. One is to make them better. I haven't heard anyone suggest the the NCAA tournament has any problem the way it is right now. This doesn't necessarily make it better. It might not make it worse, but it certainly doesn't make it better. So the only reason, the other reason that you change it is because there's money involved. And so there has to be. There just has to be more TV money, more, and to your point, more money for the big conferences, which is obviously a priority for the reasons you described.
4: So all the shows that we have, when we go through all the scenarios, about here are the first four teams out. We sit over and we debate it over and over about these, the mediocrity of these teams. Now we're going to let those first four teams in and the next four in.
3: Right.
4: We're just letting more mediocrity in the tournament. Like I said before, everybody gets a trophy. It really is 2026.
3: It devalues the regular.
0: I appreciate hearing that out of those guys on ESPN. I really do, because that the spin that we're getting is this is about access. Oh, there's going to be more, you know, teams advancing. There, you know, six AQs will play at least two games. That's more units for them. Yeah, you're sitting there talking about that, and they want the money, and they need the money, and they're desperate for the money. You're not going through all this so that you can continue sharing the same amount of the pot with them as you were previously. The reason to do this is to make it better, or is to make more money. So if they're making more money, then who's losing out? And so we continue to grow this gap. And this is not about a competition in terms of basketball. This is about a competition, you know, in the boardrooms. This is about a competition on the ledger sheet, not about basketball. And more decisions are being made this way. And this is one of the most glaring ones, because not a single person has ever expressed that they needed to see this tournament go to 76 teams, except for some people that wanted to say, hey, maybe we control even more of this pot of money. And that, to me, is not the reason to expand this tournament.
1: No, it's just kind of shameful, right? And it's gluttony and all that. So it's gross. It might be, you know, it's still going to be college basketball. We're all still going to tune in and watch because we want to track our bracket and, you know, who knows what, you know, Platform Sports Bar will have on the line for us next year. You know, they had that 500 VIP. What if they're, you know, what if they bump it up from there? But anyway, it's just like, okay, yes, I'm still going to watch, but I'm not going to be necessarily happy about it the entire time.
0: Yeah, and I do think you know, we saw last season, and this is what's frustrating, is that last season there was a tremendous amount of non-conference games, you know, that I thought were really good. You were seeing a bunch of top-ranked teams throughout the course of the season playing each other, and that to me is a positive. This type of move continues to devalue the regular season as well, in addition to the other gripes that I have. You know, because it's like, oh, no, we're good. They didn't knock us out of the tournament because, thank goodness, we've got eight more spots, so we're still probably going to be good. Because how many times when we look at those last four in, last four out, which, by the way, is one of the most obnoxious storylines that we have going, let's focus on literally the worst teams possibly entering the field over the last month rather than talking about who might actually win. But neither here nor there. How many times you're like, man, this tournament would be a whole lot better with all four of them in there? Never. It might be like one or two of those teams I really feel like deserves to be in. But how many times when you're looking at that last four in, first four out, are you saying all those teams need to be in this tournament for it to feel like it's, you know, truly a national championship? Never. Never. And yet that's where we are. So now I guess we'll have the, you know, 77, 78, 79, and 80th teams that should have been in and deserve to be in. And maybe we can muster, you know, some outrage over the fact that team 78 didn't make it into the tournament. All right, we will take a break. When we come back, I will tell you about getting stunlocked on a baseball field. It happened to me this week. We'll talk about that, talk some more Truist with you guys, check in on the NBA, and, of course, you guys on the text line, 704-570-9610. Your thoughts. We'll get to all of it next. Hour 2 of Charlotte Sports Today coming up live from the Truist Championship.
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6: 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Here you've got Derek Brown. You've got Jaylen Phillips, the big money guy. We hope Scorton maybe is the, you know, perhaps the Rucker of the operation. I don't know. We'll find out. But Brenson Buckner sort of brought brought it all together. I think Lee Hunter could be that unsung guy. Maybe not the most flashiest player, but the guy that brings it all together as a unit.
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0: Live at the Truist Championship at the Quail Hollow Club. Coming to you from the Truist Fan Zone in the South End near the 10th Green. It's Charlotte Sports Today. Colin Hoggard, Aaron Shropshire with you on a Friday. We're going to make it yet again to the weekend, everybody. And what a weekend it is going to be in Charlotte. A lot of people going to be out here Saturday and Sunday to see what happens in the Truist Championship. Round number two getting underway as we speak. Matt McCarty remains your first-round leader, or your leader after the first round, after he had a day where he had 220 feet of putts, including three of over 50 feet. So quite the day for Matt McCarty, a new addition to the PGA Tour just recently off the Korn Ferry Tour, former Santa Clara player. So we were talking about that today. Weston Walker will be out here, same spot, the Truist Fan Zone, near the 10th Green at the Quail Hollow Club, as will Kyle Bailey doing his show out here as well. So hopefully you guys will stop by. We got a nice tent. It's air-conditioned in here, too. So you need a place to cool off, come visit us in the Truist Fan Zone, and see the people have been taking good care of us out here as well. Before the break, we were talking about the NCAA tournament expansion, first time expanding in 15 years. I did want to read this from Joe Lenardi, because Shroppy, unlike me, he thinks it's not that big of a deal. He says, I don't think it's going to be that big of a deal. As long as the main bracket of 64 is preserved for tip-off at noon on Thursday, which is absolutely what's going to happen, the vast majority of people will simply play along and not care about expansion. He also, this athletic piece where he's quoted, also noted that that both ESPN and CBS not planning to expand their tournament challenges to include the play-in games. And in fact, most bracket challenges run by major media outlets are expected to remain unchanged. I think it's interesting. So when can you fill out your bracket? Does it have to be Wednesday night now? Because I think that kind of quick turnaround is not something that every casual is going to be in on. But, yeah, you know, I'm curious what people think. Do you think it's not that big of a deal? If so, let us know. 704-570-9610. Jump in on the WFNZ text line, powered by Affordable Siding and Windows, your hometown home improvement experts. But, Shroppy, we got to talk a little baseball story for you. I've not told you this because I want to get your honest reaction to what occurred. We were playing a game. I'm an assistant coach for a little 10U squad. We were playing a game, and in the very first inning, after just one half of an inning, we were the home team. I see the opposing coach having a conversation with the umpire and keeps gesturing to his wrist, like almost, you know, like a watch. And so I'm just kind of observing. I walk up and go, hey, Blue, everything all right? You know, we good here? What's going on? He said, well, he's complaining that it took you guys too long to come out to take the field, to come out of the dugout and take the field. Okay. So I turn around and I relay to my other coaches. They're like, well, what's going on? I said, he says we're taking too long to take the field. And now, you know, this is the final, one of the final games of the regular season for us. And one of the other assistant coaches throws him the old, you know, the palms up, you know, what's going on kind of expression. So, the opposing coach puts his hands up to his ear. And so I, using my voice, say, just come talk to us. You know, and we're at first base, they're on third base. I said, just come talk to us. Well, he proceeds to come across the field to come talk to me, and he's upset that I just addressed him across the field. And I'm trying to tell him, well, you put your hand up to your ear like you wanted to hear, so I tried to make it so that you could hear what I was saying. And so I did that, but he was very upset with me about addressing him, you know, in front of the fans, in front of the kids, and, you know, across the field. So post game, you know, and the rest of the game goes on, and the kids were phenomenal. We had a pitcher's duel that you just – it was – anybody that's coached 8U, 10U baseball knows how rare a pitching duel is, where you're like, man, we are chopping through these innings rather quickly. And so we end up playing a full six-inning game, nothing, no issues. And at the end of the game, I go up to him and I say, hey, man, listen, your dad volunteering your time, I'm dad volunteering my time. I didn't intend to entertain you or embarrass you in front of the crowd. I just, you know, you put your hand up to your ear, and so I spoke to you. And that's all I was trying to do. And his response, which was the response that stunlocked me, Shroppy, was, well, your other coach gave me the palms up, you know, the shrugging emoji, if you will. And he goes, and that... when he gave me the sign that is the high school sign for let's fight.
1: Huh.
0: And Shroppy, I'm looking at this man, and he's a little bit younger than me probably, but we are all in the neighborhood of 40. And we are at a 10U rec league baseball game. And he put the palms up. I don't think, am I wrong? Is that the high school sign for let's fight? The palms up? I don't think so. I think, you know, but it stunlocked me in the moment because I was like, you thought we were challenging you to a fight out here?
1: I mean, that'd be a way to spice up that 10U baseball, though, wouldn't it?
0: I have to start selling tickets potentially for it.
1: Screw banana ball.
0: Yeah. We're just going to have coaches fighting at on the mound between the third and fourth inning. For one, is that what the current kids are using as the let's fight sign? Because it wasn't the let's fight sign when I was in high school. The let's fight sign was the beckon. whether you stick the hand out and you just use the fingers and say, come on over here. Or whether you take the full arm approach and say, bring it on over here. Either of those would be a let's fight. I don't view that as a let's fight gesture.
1: No, I think that's crazy that he thought that was a let's go at it. And listen, I don't know. Listen, I got the culture of hockey down. I don't have the culture of high school baseball. The highest level of baseball I ever played, Colin, was T-ball. So not necessarily making it to the high school level there, but
0: it's not surprising you wouldn't want to have a hard ball being thrown at you. And, you know, it's probably just jumped out of the batter's box very quickly.
1: Yeah, exactly. Yeah, yeah.
0: Just I could see that about you.
1: it just made me flinch. You know, no, I was actually T-ball. I was out there in the outfield just picking daisies. I was never really paying attention. But, no, I think that's crazy. That, number one, he thought that was the high school sign for let's fight. And, number two, that you guys would even consider fighting in front of 10-year-olds. And, you know,
0: it's the middle of the first inning.
1: Yeah, it's like, dude, we haven't even had time to, like, build a promo for this yet, man.
0: Yeah, exactly.
1: Dude, Smoke's in the corner, like, just selling the fight, too, like, all the fans. He's like, hey, come on down, $5 tickets. Let's see this thing go off here.
0: And by the way, we played a full six-inning game, so we were not dilly-dallying getting out of the dugout. But I very seldom is it that I don't know exactly what to say or feel like I don't have anything to say. But I was completely befuddled when he was suggesting that that my assistant coach, who is a little bit older than me, and you know is a reputable man within the community, was somehow challenging him to a fight. And just the miscommunication that took place. Nobody, I don't think anybody was really in the wrong. Just the miscommunication that took place there was rather entertaining, even though I was, again, stunlocked in the moment.
1: J.P. Morsville saying, I'm not going to read a word for word here, but basically, maybe this dude's compensating and wanted the ump to, quote, hold him back to look tough. Let me at him. Let me at him.
0: And the thing is, we're all dads. We're all adults. This is a rec league. Nobody's got major money on the line. Nobody's going to any kind of crazy. Well, that's true. You know, crazy tournament. And then, like, you go to the umpire, which understood. Blue's there for a purpose. Blue's also, you know, a 20-year-old kid that you don't know if he's got a ketchup stain on his upper lip or a mustache. You know, maybe we could just figure this out amongst the adults. You know, if there's actually an issue. Of course, there wasn't actually an issue, but you want to make an issue out of it. And so, never when I go out there, because I it's one of the most rewarding experiences that I have, and not just working with my own son, but just working with the kids, man, and seeing that their confidence grow, seeing their excitement when they get on base. Like, to me, that's what I'm out there for. I'm not out there to try and, you know, mess with an opposing coach. You went and talked to the umpire about something. I just want to check in, make sure that we were aware on our side, that, you know, what was going on in case, you know, there was something that may come into play later on that we didn't want to be aware of. And so I just went and did what I thought was my job, to go and check in, say, hey, make sure we're good here. And then it never spiraled out of control or anything like that. It was nothing of that sort. But I did not view hands up shrug emoji as let's fight.
1: Well, the fact that this all stems from your team just, you know, apparently taking a little bit longer than normal to go out onto the field. It's like, dude, what are you in a rush to get to the oranges and the juice box after the game or what?
0: Well, we did end up winning the game, and a similar thought occurred to me, but I didn't share it. JP and Mooresville chiming in. I had a dude come at me way harder than that in an instructional basketball game, like charged at me mid free throws. This is, guys, we're out there to teach these kids to love the game. That's what we're out there to do. None of us are the greatest coaches ever, nor are we given the time nor the resources necessarily to go out there. But if we can encourage these kids to love the game, that's what we're out there to do. The way that I evaluate my season is the next season and how many kids come back at from our team the previous year. And getting wrapped around the axle as an adult out there is one of the surefire ways to make it less enjoyable for your youngsters.
1: Yeah, it's a way to run kids away from them. I mean, if you listen, I think you no matter what level or you know age group that you're playing, I think you know you should still instill that you're still playing to win the game. But my goodness, taking it like that is just crazy to that sort of level. Private Ryan he's asking if the game has a time limit or anything like that. Like, is there a crunch that maybe you were on, because also a 704 number saying that high school rules says you have 30 seconds to get everyone on the field, or if not, first pitch is a ball automatically.
0: Yeah, so in our league, it's 60 seconds. The game does have a time limit. We play hour and 15 to start the inning. So, you know, you can – we got through all six innings. We played five, and it was around 1:10. Again, the two pitchers, both sides, we're dealing. I mean, you're probably averaging 1.75 strikeouts per half inning throughout the first five. They were both dealing. Favorable zone as well it helped them. But we cruised through, and it is 60 seconds for our rec league, which I think is even. I don't know how realistic that actually is most of the time. You know, especially if like you get your catcher on base or things like that. You know, I mean, we're still at the point where we're reminding some of the guys, you know, hey, you need your hat when you go back out there, you know?
1: Well, yeah, I mean, you're still learning. Also, they got little legs, you know, in 60 seconds. You know, that's not a whole lot of time. So, I don't know. It's just I can't believe that someone took – well, actually, you know, I can totally believe someone took it that seriously, because there's always the horror stories of, guys at the YMCA wanting to fight over basketball, or guys in D-League, men's league hockey that, you know, think they're in the NHL and want to fight somebody every opportunity that they get whenever they're out there on the ice. And there's always those guys that take what should be fun a little too seriously. And those guys never make it fun for anybody else.
0: And Bagel Guy says, Colin, when that happens, baseball unwritten rules say you beam the next batter and run up the score.
1: There we go.
0: I was excited when the game concluded. I will say that. I was enthusiastic when we wrapped up that one. But no, to me, like, you know, and I know we do this and we have fun and I get worked up and you guys love it when I have conniptions and things like that. When it comes to this kind of stuff, it's a completely separate mindset for me, just because I just want to see the kids smile, man. I just want to see them get that hit, have that solid contact, and then see them beaming over at their parents. That to me is how we continue, because we're having fewer and fewer kids playing these sports. And, you know, to me, that's heartbreaking. We're talking about how much money there is in sports, and we're talking about how, at the same time, you got less than half of kids participating in youth sports. Like, I value the lessons that can be learned out there. My youngster the other night, you know, telling you about the pitcher's duel, you know, he struck out three times. It was the worst game he'd had at the plate all season. And he was getting down on himself, and it's like, you know what, you've had a great season, you had a bad night, and the kid was throwing hard, and he was at a favorable strike zone working for him. And
1: now, so there it is.
0: No, I said it earlier, too. It was on both sides. And so, to me, you know, like, but then later that day, you know, or after that game, we're talking about it, building them back up, and, you know, hey, man, you had one bad game. We talk about all the time, baseball's about picking each other up, you know, and those types of lessons that I think don't just translate from the baseball or on the baseball field, but just in life. You're going to be disappointed. You're going to try. You're really going to want something. You wanted to get a hit against your, you know, a kid that you knew, you were excited about it, and it didn't happen. It's okay, man. We're going to get them on the next one. And that's what I was trying to coach, is next play. And so when this actually happened, I was kind of caught off guard. I'm not, you know, I'm not on-air mindset in there. I'm just trying to, you know, get the boys loving the game and trying to teach them some skills so they can be successful when they're out there on the field.
1: That sounds like the right approach. I mean, it sounds like, yeah, I mean, yeah, it you're going to have a bad day, right? And that's not just with sports. That's with anything. I think, yeah, you can't just hang your head and sulk about it. You got to come on, man. Let's pick it up. So I think it's wild that, you know, some people just, I couldn't imagine a guy, was really assuming that you thought you were signaling to fight in the first inning of a 10U baseball game. I can't believe. And you have, how, when will you see that team again?
0: Next week, probably.
1: Fantastic.
0: I will just acknowledge, telling myself a little bit. When that game ended, I said, ball game, line them up, pretty loud.
1: Oh, dang.
0: I did have a moment. I did have a moment. Ducky Boy says, Colin, I used to ump Little League games one game at the first three innings. All I heard from this parent, that looked good from over here. Finally, I pulled my mask and told him, it's too bad the plate isn't over there. Fortunately, that was the last thing said. Yeah, and look, I respect all the guys that go out there and officiate and umpire, but there are amongst you guys sometimes the ones that want to make it about you as well. And that those just as an adult coach can ruin it, so can an adult referee or umpire that wants to make it too much about them or too much about them versus an opposing coach. And I think really detracts. And I think a lot of times, especially dealing with young kids, it's, they're not sure exactly what's going on. They're not exactly comfortable. And that's the last thing you want to make, a bunch of kids, because they're about to have to go in and try and face a ball being thrown at them. Is make them already more uncomfortable. All right, that's enough of the 10U baseball talk and getting stun locked on the baseball field. We'll hear from you guys on the WFNZ text line, 704-570-9610, your thoughts. When we come back, let's look ahead to the weekend, not just out here at the Truist Championship at the Quail Hollow Club, but sports at large. We'll do it next with you guys. Charlotte Sports Today, rolling along live from the Quail Hollow Club.
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0: Welcome back, Charlotte Sports Today on a Friday. Colin Hoggard, Aaron Shropshire with you. Making it to the weekend 1 hour at a time. But we are out here at the Truist Championship, and let's be honest, the hours are a little easier when you're out here at the Quail Hollow Club.
1: Must be nice. Right,
0: ready for round two to get started. Yeah, well, you had that broom ball injury, and you were not able to travel. Thanks to that sternum injury, you were still listed on the injury report. You know, there's rules. We got to follow the rules. What's a boy to do?
1: That was three years ago.
0: you were talking about having trouble breathing not that long ago because you got hit in the sternum.
1: No, that happened like 3 years ago. But I was just bringing it up yesterday.
0: Oh,
1: yeah.
0: Oh, I thought it happened recently.
1: No. I've been wearing an actual chest protector since I've been playing. But yeah, that was an early lesson learned. In broom ball, and not a fun lesson to learn either.
0: Matt McCarty, your round one leader, as they're getting cranked up. Round number two just underway in the last 20 minutes here at Quail Hollow as the Truist Championship. First year in Charlotte. Of course, they were the sponsor last year, but held up in Philadelphia, and now the first year back where it belongs in the Queen City. We were talking a little bit about youth sports. Bagel Guy jumps into the conversation on the WFNZ text line, 704-570-9610. If you want to jump in, calling it. It is sad how the adults in the room take youth sports too seriously and get out of control. I think there's a lot of pressure being applied to parents right now, and I think even more so. You know, it became a way that people thought that you could get ahead was by getting those athletic scholarships and really pushing and pushing. But I got to contend now that I think with the price of so many of the youth sports that a lot of times you end up paying just as much for that chance at the scholarship equal to the scholarship itself in many occasions, granted over more years. I do think that I think a lot of parents feel pressure, especially if you're not a sports fan, especially if you don't know a sport, to try and keep your son or daughter playing at the highest level because that's what is viewed as is necessary, and oftentimes that comes with a high price tag. And I think that contributes to what we see sometimes with the adults in the room taking it too seriously.
1: I mean, that would make sense, right? Is that, yeah, you're trying to do the best for your kid, trying to get him in the best situation, trying to buy all the best gear and all that stuff, and you end up being really involved into it because you have no other choice because you're already very financially invested. Might as well be emotionally invested as well, but that's definitely not always the right way to go about it.
0: Yeah, I think within hockey, you think about travel hockey, it's one of the oldest travel sports, you know, in my mind, but, you know, there were reasons. You were seeking out the competition. So, you know, and I don't think that you have to do that nearly as much as is done now. I think there's a lot of players playing, but everybody's kind of fractured like we are in so many other things and playing in different leagues. So it feels like you got to go further and further to try and get that top-level competition at times. But let's talk about – we talked about the Canes quite a bit in round one. Talk a little bit about the NBA playoffs. It took a while.
1: It's been a while.
0: But playoff James Harden making an appearance last night, Shroppy.
1: Uh-oh.
0: About 10 time. Points, 3 of 13 from the field, 4 of 4 from the free throw line, 6 rebounds, 3 assists, 4 turnovers for James Harden. And the unfortunate thing is, because of his reputation, because of how many games he's had in the playoffs, because of how many times it feels like we've seen James Harden have those games, he just can't even have a bad game without it just being assumed that this is playoff James Harden.
1: Well, that's what happens whenever you build a reputation, right? Either good or bad, it's going to stick with you. And people love to, you know, drink some haterade and go online and talk some ish. And, if you have one bad game, especially if you're James Harden, people are going to say, oh, there he is, not showing up in the playoffs again, even though throughout the playoffs he's actually been pretty solid for the Cavs so far. But, hey, and this wasn't even a game 7. You know, maybe the tragedy for James Harden's really just waiting down the line here.
0: Mm-hmm. And you look at the Pistons. On the Pistons side, they get it done 107-97 against the Cavs last night to lead the series 2-0. Cade Cunningham's emergence, man. Because, again, Jalen Duren had a game that you're going, what happened to the guy we saw a month ago for him? Just 8 points, 2 of 7 from the field, 4 of 6 from the free throw line. So half of his points coming from the stripe. Did have 10 rebounds. But Cade Cunningham just continues to be an absolute force for a guy that, you know, some people as a number one pick were kind of, I don't know, especially when he struggled a little bit. He's been given some time. And, man, he is answering the call. 25 points, 50%. 7 of 14 from the field, 3 of 6 from 3, 8 of 8 from the stripe. 3 rebounds, 10 assists, although did have 5 turnovers. But, you know, one of the most enjoyable things to me is watching these young guys, the guys that, you know, have been told they can't, but, you know, they're turning into haven't. And, you know, Cade Cunningham's one of those guys that, you know, to me is fun to see young guys figuring it out on their quest to that first one.
1: Yeah, I mean, he's definitely been stepping up, and, you know, it's one of those moments where you have a lot of the older guys, right? You have a James Harden, you have a

0: It's a pretty cool story.
1: Yeah, it is. And on the other side, we talked about it just briefly. The Thunder, 125. Lakers, 107. The highlight of the night, though, Chet Holmgren selling an elbow to the chest as though he was decapitated. And as you mentioned, this is part of the Thunder heel turn. The Thunder's becoming the bad guys. The Thunder that are somehow a small market team that's difficult to root for. More theatrics out of one of their top players.
0: Well, and it's a shame, too, right, is that you mentioned, like, that's one of the biggest highlights of the game is someone flopping. Mm-hmm. And I think that's it's a pretty bad look, not only for, you know, for the Thunder, but for the NBA as well, especially that, you know, because in recent games, in recent history, and past two seasons, I mean, SGA, I mean, and players on their team have been rewarded for what they're doing right now. And I just think that people are starting to be fed up with it. More and more people are realizing how rampant it is whenever you actually do watch a Thunder game, of how much they're trying to oversell this stuff, and it's frustrating. It's not what basketball should be, and it should definitely not be what playoff basketball is.
1: Post game, head coach of the Lakers, J.J. Redick, ripped officiating in this game. I sarcastically said the other day they're the most disruptive team without fouling. I mean, they have a few guys that foul on every possession. They're hard enough to play. You've got to be able to call them if they foul, and they do foul. I think this is how Hornets fans felt in some ways when we faced Detroit and then also Orlando. Now, part of it is, okay, you lost a game, you know, being a sore loser, sure. There's been a lot, including Charles Lee, in these postseason games of coaches that have been very frustrated with the officiating. Do you think this is just sour grapes, or do you think that maybe, just maybe, a lot of these coaches have a point?
0: No, I think the coaches definitely have a point. I mean, if you're going to call something, at least be consistent with it, right? Because there's nothing more infuriating than thinking that one team's getting a better whistle than you. I mean, because if a ref's going to be strict and, you know, not let anything fly and be really stingy and call everything, then okay, you know, you set that standard, but it has to be the same across the board for both teams. It can't be, you know, one team getting a favorable whistle. And I think, you know, I wonder if all these coaches are in a group chat and they're saying, hey, do you guys just want to eat the fines and just start calling these guys out? Because we've had more players, like you think about Devin Booker specifically calling out a ref by name. You know, and mm-hmm. I just think that...
1: Yeah, Jaylen Brown also frustrated.
0: Yeah, so I think people are getting fed up that, you know, they're not getting the calls or like equal calls that they think they should be getting. And I think it's fair. I like whenever players and coaches speak out and they're not afraid of a fine. Because, I mean, let's be honest, the teams can just cover the fines anyway. But it's... I like it because I think it's holding the refs and everybody to a higher standard. And I think that's what's needed right now in the NBA.
1: LeBron has the worst whistle of any star player I've ever seen, Redick said. I mean, I've been with him for 2 years now. The smaller guys, because they can be theatric, they typically draw more fouls. And the bigger players that are built like LeBron, it's hard for them. He gets clobbered again tonight a bunch, and it's not a new thing. That's not specific to this crew or this series. He gets fouled a lot, and it doesn't get called. The guy gets hit on the head more than any player I've seen on drives, and it rarely gets called. If we're to the point where we're feeling like LeBron James is getting disrespected from the officiating, maybe we need to reevaluate some things, because this isn't a game that features SGA, who, you know, the foul merchant term, whatever. You know, Joel Embiid is certainly a guy that at times can be guilty of this. I don't understand the idea of rewarding guys for creating contact when they had no basketball intent. When they weren't trying to go up and get a shot, they were trying to generate that contact in lieu of looking like they were taking a shot. To me, I don't know exactly how you get away with it. It is obviously a judgment call, or how you get away from it, I guess I should say. It is a judgment call. But I think if you've watched enough basketball, you can tell when a guy is making an earnest attempt at a hoop or to score a basket, and then, you know, when guys are just trying to draw contact so they can go to the free throw line. And it doesn't please anybody. So this is something that I feel like they have got to get fixed, because it impacts the flow of the game, everything about the game, you know, foul trouble, so many ways it impacts. And I don't feel like it's a satisfying experience for really anybody when it gets like this.
0: Well, and, you know, yeah, I think that maybe you would assume that out of anybody, the refs in the NBA who have watched more basketball than probably all of us, you know, in person, would be able to determine if a guy is actually looking for just contact, or if he's trying to actually

0: make a basketball play and score a bucket. So I think that's a good point. Maybe they need to do an NBA get together in the off season where they sit down and watch some tape and say, hey, we're not going to let this crap slide anymore. All right. I think that would be interesting to see if they can adjust that over the off season. I don't think that they will, but whatever. Also, mozzarella stick on the text line saying that LaMelo Ball has the worst whistle in the NBA, and it ain't close.
1: And that's what I was going to ask you, because I know we, locally feel like a lot of times when LaMelo drives, and then he'll get criticized by the media for not driving as much as he should. But on a lot of those drives where he creates contact, it feels like he too is one of those guys that does not get the respect of other guys. That was something Austin Reeves talked about last night as he was complaining about the officiating in the game as well. Is that it feels like there are guys that get respected, and then there are guys that don't, and it does feel like there's growing frustration around this fact.
0: Well, and Wendy's Breakfast on the text line says that it's not just the coaches and the players, that the fans are getting frustrated with the refs as well. And I think that even if you're not a fan of a team that's playing, I mean, it's been more and more rampant, and I think obvious just how bad the overall reffing of games has been in the NBA. And I think in the playoffs, where they're supposed to let stuff go a little bit more, right? And I just don't think we're seeing that.
1: Yeah, we talked about it at the time of the Orlando game, but it's very interesting that SGA exists in the same league as the Pistons and the Magic. I mean, we watched Paolo Mancaro literally run through Sion James, and it's like, yeah, that's a defensive foul. And he ran straight through his chest on the way to the hoop, and it was an and one. And then you watch SGA draw minimal contact, and it's like, yeah, he gets rewarded for that. It just feels like there's teams that are allowed to play more physical, and then other teams, at the same time, the Hornets were getting the 6 offensive foul calls. They're getting bullied off the court per Stan Van Gundy. They're not matching them physically, but yet they were the ones drawing offensive fouls in that game. And it does. It leads to frustration because there's a lack of consistency, and it feels like on any given night, you might get a guy in foul trouble, whereas if he was playing in a different playoff series, he might not have, any fouls, or maybe just one foul.
0: Well, and I think Brian on the text line makes a point that Nick Wrong made on his podcast, is that the foul merchants are about as fun to watch as the tush push. And I think it's like, yes, is it technically legal? Yeah. Can you get away with it? Yeah. Is it fun to watch? No, it is. Mm-hmm. It is not. And I think that's why I think the word that he used in a clip I saw during one of the breaks was, it's not admirable, right? I mean, you can do it and you can win doing it and whatever, but no one's going to respect you for it. But at the end of the day, if you don't care if anyone respects you, then go ahead, I suppose.
1: Duke Fan Dev, I'm not trying to challenge y'all's ball knowledge, but did you guys watch the game last night? What Chet did cannot be any worse than Austin Reeves' only purpose being on the court is to foul bait. He did it every single drive down when he had the ball in his hands. And the thing, this is where it goes back, is that a smart play? Right? We've made these into smart plays. But no, to me, the difference is here, I don't expect the Lakers to go anywhere. Chet is a guy that, in theory, could very well be on a championship team this year. And to watch this team that's supposedly so much better than everybody else, and then you watch that kind of theatrics out of it, and you're holding your face, especially because we know the way that, contact to the head and things like that are now dictated, that was embarrassing. I don't care what anybody else did out there, Dev. To me, that's an embarrassing play, and to throw the full-on theatrics, against DeAndre Ayton. You're supposed to be a title team. You're doing that against DeAndre Ayton? That wasn't against LeBron. That was against DeAndre Ayton. And you're supposed to be a title team. No, I'm not. No, miss me with that. Go out there and play some ball. You're supposed to be a good team. You're supposed to be a team that potentially is going to have a legacy. You're supposed to be a team with an MVP that's going to be talked about for years down the line. Not LeBron's final team with the Lakers that didn't have nearly enough to get over the hump.
0: Well, and I think the thing, too, is that you can pick out of his text that he says that, he can't be worse than Austin Reeves because all his only purpose is, to foul bait whenever he drives. And it's like, yeah, as you mentioned, well, is that a good player or not? But I want to mention that just how common it is. Like, everybody does it now because it's being rewarded at such a high level. And mm-hmm. I think that's the concerning thing, is that guys are going to have to, they're going to start looking at this and saying, well, they're getting away with it. and they're winning, I guess I have to see if I can get away with it too. And before you know, it's like a trickle-down effect to where you have everyone that whenever they drive the basket, whenever they actually want to step inside the three-point arc, that's all that they're going to do, is because it's because it actually works. And that's the concerning thing, is that if they don't get control of this soon, then it's going to be rampant. It's going to spread throughout the entire NBA. And we already know that the refs play favorites. They have guys that, quote-unquote, have or have not earned a foul call, which I think is just absolutely ridiculous. And I think that leads to fans and coaches and players being more and more upset because things aren't called evenly. And I just think it's a slippery slope, and the NBA really needs to get ahead of it before this becomes more prevalent, across the league. Because if they don't, I think it becomes more and more, of an issue league-wide.
1: When you reward the behavior, you make it very difficult to tell anybody else not to do it.
0: Yep.
1: Because now they're being suckers. Now that if they're not doing it, well, this is smart. This is working. We're out here trying to win. There's big money on the line. If they're going to do it, I guess we got to do it. And you reward it, and that's how you get the spread of it. It used to drive people nuts the way Reggie Miller, right, would draw the calls, would do the things. And now you've taken that, and instead of it being like a veteran or a small group of veterans who have figured these things out, and you're like, oh man, look at that veteran play. No, kids are being taught it from a young age. This is the way the game's being played now. And again, it's an entertainment product. This is not entertaining. So they've got to do something, I think, to fix this going forward, because you're saying you're worried about it being spread across the league. I think we're already there. And it really, even a guy like Jalen Brunson, want to like his game, and then sometimes it's just like, man, can you just play basketball, please? Because, they'll get into the flop game. But again, it's smart. So should I be mad at the individual? Should I be mad at the league for continuing to reward this type of nonsense? All right, let's look ahead, Shroppy, to the weekend. Tonight in the NBA, you've got the Knicks at the Sixers. Series 2-0 in favor of the Knicks. This will be the first game in Philadelphia, though. Sixers going to need to dance back. And these games tonight are on Prime Video, so let's go ahead and make sure we mention that as well.
0: Yeah, so were the games last night as well. I hate that we're locking these playoff games behind streaming services. I think it's horrendous. Knicks going into this one, 2.5-point favorites if you take any account into the ESPN matchup predictor. Gives New York a 64% chance to win. But this one comes down to Joel Embiid, right? Listed on ESPN as a game-time decision. I think he's a massive part of... Well, clearly he's a massive part of their team, but if they're going to come back in this series already down 2-0, he's going to have to be out there on the court. Because, we've seen whenever he's out there, and you have Maxi actually hitting shots, and, PG is out there doing his job, this team can compete. And I think that if Embiid plays, I think it's a close game. I think if he's on the bench another game, I think this one gets out of control pretty quick. But, I don't know, looking at him on the bench last game, he seems like he was mad watching that. So I think he wants to compete. I think he wants to be out there. Hopefully he's allowed to do so.
1: Nightcap, 9:30. You got Spurs at T-Wolves. That series tied at 1. This feels like a swing game. Minnesota takes game 1. San Antonio blows them out in game 2. Minnesota in front of their home crowd. I feel like they need to go up. They need to go up in this game to try and make this a series. I worry that if San Antonio has their way again with them tonight, that this series may end up wrapping up quicker than we might expect.
0: Yeah, I think that this is a pivotal game in this series to where, if the Timberwolves end up getting beat by almost 40 like they did last game, even a 20-point beatdown would be pretty rough for their confidence going forward in the rest of the series. So Timberwolves, even if they lose, they at least need to keep it close, I think, for their own belief that they can contend in this series. So, is Gobert able to lock down Wemby to another, 11-point game? Stuff like that. So, yeah, if the Spurs win this one, I know it's still on the road. I know the series is already split 1-1. But if the Spurs win this one, it feels like they're just going to keep on rolling. And then that game 1 was just an anomaly.
1: And both series they're playing tonight will have their game 4 on Sunday. Knicks, Sixers at 3:30, Spurs, T-Wolves at 7:30, ABC and NBC for Sunday. And then Saturday, we've got game 3 of Detroit at Cleveland. We talked about the Pistons taking over. What kind of game do you get out of James Harden? Is James Harden done? Is he going to bounce back? Because the Cavs have been a little bit out of sorts, and it feels like the Pistons, although we're still kind of waiting, Durant continues to be up and down a little bit, feels like the Pistons are feeling good where they're at. Will the Cavs have anything for them? And then, of course, game three of OKC LA. As much as we're talking about the officiating, we went into this one expecting, I expected a 4-0, maybe a gentleman sweep at most, but I still think 4-0 sweep for the Thunder most likely. All right, we'll take a quick break, come back. We'll talk a little bit about the Canes weekend coming up and get you guys the final thoughts on the WFNZ text line 704-570-9610. Charlotte Sports Day coming to you live from the Truist Championship, as will Wes and Walker, KB and Smoke. After this, we come back and give the people the final word.
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10: 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I mean, it is Charlotte. 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I mean, it is Charlotte. In all my years in air conditioning, I haven't got any better at predicting the weather, but I sure can predict how I'd feel if there's a heat wave, and I guessed wrong. 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

0: feels like the weekend, doesn't it? When you play that, Trout. You got me, Stripey? All righty. Oh, gotcha, gotcha. Yeah, man, really feels like the weekend now. It's been a tradition long enough. I hear that song and, like, we almost there. Making it to the weekend yet again, boys.
1: We're there. Sorry.
0: You are, what happened? We were doing so. We did a set change over here during the break. What happened to you during the break? We're not done. We go until 12, sir.
2: Well, actually, we go really until about 11:53 every day.
1: Yeah. Sorry, I was distracted by outside sources. That's my bad.
0: There you go. No worries.
1: Kyle
0: no.
1: Bailey's waving high. Are the thighs out today, Kyle?
3: Hold on.
1: Are the thighs out?
3: Oh, I got the headsets on. Thighs out. Oh, yeah, buddy. Sky's clear thighs are here, baby. Let's go.
0: Kyle will be out here at the Truist Championship from the Truist Fan Zone by the 10th green.
3: I'm sorry for that. I was distracting young Schropp over here.
0: I was just trying to praise him a little bit. And I know. He just gave me
3: It's not
0: nothing.
3: His fault. I just wanted to jump on the air and, you know, vindicate him and let you know that me and Fitty were over here in his ear bothering him. So we apologize.
0: I was surprised Fitty wasn't the one that grabbed the mic. I figured he was involved.
3: No, he's here. Yeah, no, he's the reason I stopped in the window here. Otherwise, I would have let Schropp have some solitude time. But I'm like, well, Finney's in here already, so let me see what's going on.
1: He's trying to convince me to pay for lunch.
3: Oh, is that what it was?
1: Yeah.
3: Oh, okay.
1: Oh, yeah.
0: Oh, right. Go figure. Go
3: How's the foot
0: figure
3: traffic there. Out there, Colin? I'm about to head that way.
0: I will tell you that the sights have improved dramatically from yesterday.
3: Let's go.
0: It is a pleasant, very pleasant day to be out here at Quail Hollow. Beautiful blue sky and lots of colorful dresses out here today.
3: Uh-huh. In the words of Bart Scott, can't wait.
0: There you go. Again, KB will be out here right next to the 10th green. Weston Walker coming up from the 10th green as well. The Truist Fan Zone, the South End Truist Fan Zone at the Quail Hollow Club for this weekend as the PGA Tour makes their annual trip to Charlotte. As we're just now getting the second round underway in the last hour. But, Troppy, let's go through the text line real quick and see what the people have to say. I'm currently without internet, so I'm going to lean on you for just a second, brother.
1: Oh, that's not good. All right, yeah, well, looking at a text from Ashby from Lancaster says, you know, it's just inconsistent BS. Call it both ways and it's fine, or just don't call it at all. You know, talking about what guys are able to get away with here in the NBA, and, you know, I just think that it's a bad way that the league's starting to lean, you know, with guys really being just really embracing the looking for contact instead of really truly looking for a bucket.
0: Mm-hmm. Yeah, and that to me is the one that's particularly egregious. And I'm just a big fan of whatever kind of contact the offensive player creates. That's the level of contact that the defense is allowed to create as well. You know, I think it's specifically on those physical drives. Certainly not like on a 3-point shot. You know.
1: Yeah. Well, and Vincent Denver saying that, you know, talking about the games tonight being on Amazon Prime, the games last night also being on Prime, saying that the fact that these games are all over the place and locked behind streaming services is infuriating for sure. And that's where, you know, I got to give let me glaze the NHL again. I love that they're either on ESPN or TNT. It's one or the other, right? And they're not locking these games behind, you know, an ESPN Plus only game. I know that they're trying to get all the ratings that they can get. I mean, it's the NHL. They're, you know, behind the mark when it comes to the NBA and the NFL and all that stuff. But I just like that, you know, you only have two channels you got to check if you're looking for a hockey game, and that they don't put them behind a streaming service paywall.
0: It's just the fact that you show up and you turn on, for me, it's like I turn on YouTube TV, that's my current provider, and then it's like, oh, wait, no, I know there's a game. Wait, is it an 8 o'clock start? No, oh, no, it's just on something separate, and then to, you know, have to back out. It is more complicated on a daily basis, I feel like, and it not being, you know, located. Everybody wants us to go to their walled garden and hang out for our entire lives, you know?
1: Yep.
0: No, just... How about serving the customer? A little bit, guys. A little bit? Can we get a little bit?
1: A little bit would be nice. Vikings fan, one of the last texts I'll read here, saying that in the past few years, it's been apparent that the refs won't allow foul baiting as much as they do in the regular season. But this year, I can't say the same. It seems like they're not doing it at all this year in the playoffs. And that's a shame, right? Because last year, I think the NBA got a lot of credit because the playoffs did seem more physical and more, you know, more open, and it just feels like they've kind of locked that down this season. Yeah,
0: and they certainly were a year ago. We also said that the gap was too big, that the from the regular season to the postseason, but it does not feel like we've enjoyed that same transition. All right, Shroppy, game four. Saturday night, 6 o'clock, a unique start time on both TNT, True TV. Are we talking about a sweep on Monday, brother?
1: I think we are. I think the Hurricanes get it done. Sweep through the first two rounds. The Flyers are going to try to muck it up. They're going to try to get all chippy. Hurricanes are going to brush it off and say, scoreboard, and move on to the Eastern Conference Final.
0: All right, that's going to do it for us. Hope to see you out here at Quail Hollow Club. Again, the truest fan zone right by the 10th green. Catch Weston Walker, KB, and Smoke out here as well, broadcasting the rest of the way on WFNZ. And then over the weekend, the Golf Shop Show. They'll be live from here as well, 9 to 11, both Saturday and Sunday, keeping you updated on everything that's going on at the Truist Championship. Have a great weekend, Charlotte. We'll talk to you on Monday.

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15: 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It's Wes and Walker, Sports Radio 92.7 WFNZ. We appreciate you joining us here in the midday. And boy, what a glorious midday it is here at Quail Hollow with a fun first round, even though, yeah, weird weather, wonky weather. People like the greens because of the weather, so we got a lot of high scores, but it's going to be a little bit better for all the spectators here out at the Truist Championship. Wes, he's got his golf hat on. Not really. He just has the golf hat, metaphorically speaking.
16: Yeah, can't come up to fresh cut on a Friday.
15: No, know? And I know that's a weekly tradition for you, so yes. I appreciate you letting that shine here at Quail Hollow, but you are ready to talk some golf. I know I am. I'm ready to talk. I know you love it. I know you're ready to talk Rory McIlroy, the domination that he usually has. Yesterday, I thought we had some great scores here, and we can go over some of the people that already have gotten started today. Over 26 golfers having already teed off. We got a few teeing off at 12:05, 12:06, so they're about to get started. And after the first day, the guys up there at the leaderboard, Matt McCarty, number one, 8 under. Sungjae Im, 7 under, who had a crazy day on the back nine, 6 birdies. And then an eagle that got the day started off for him, really after 2 bogeys, then an eagle, would not go over par on any other hole throughout. Tony Finau starting to climb up the leaderboard just a little bit. That's kind of my guy, 5 under. Word to Grind City Media, I believe it is. Tony Finau, where he be now? He's up towards the top of the leaderboard. That's where he is. Justin Thomas, 5 under as well. So we got a good day started. And we're at the Queen's Lounge, as I mentioned. A little bit of a different vibe than I expected here.
16: Very much so. Very, you know, really people would say the aesthetic would match you a little bit more because you get the bougie label, especially you out here with this attire you have on. I did not really pay attention until now. I love the shirt that we're rocking here.
15: You're a floral guy.
16: Yeah, it fits the aesthetic of Rich. What was the name on the text line? Rich Guy Walker?
15: Yeah, I think it was. Rich Guy Walker's the rap name.
16: Yeah, that's what I'm saying. Right. And so we got that because in here you can get the pedicures, you can get the massages, you can get the flowers for that special someone. It is not sports radio vibes in here. It is very hoity-toity.
15: It is indeed.
16: In here, and you better believe it.
15: I mean, I will say, I might have the shirt to match all the hoity-toity. You've already taken the power stance, the hoity-toity power stance with you crossing the legs.
16: Flanner can take the picture because we are, you know, this is the vibes. Or Flanner can take the pic with his phone and send it through.
15: It's going to be a vibey Friday.
16: Listen,
15: over here.
16: This has full-on podcast vibes. And get a tight shot, Flanner. I'm looking good. Okay, get a tight shot.
15: Wow. Wes is feeling himself. And I'm the bougie one.
16: And so... this is podcast live. These are the best seats we've ever had, Walker. Luckily for you, I'm not a guy that falls asleep in public like that because, that's the type of comfort we have in these seats right now.
15: All right, so you hear it, okay? It's very bougie here, and we're just outside the 10th green. If you want to come by, say what's up. That's allowed. It's not exactly where you think we would be, as you can kind of pick up on with what we're talking about. Queen's Lounge to the left of a bunch of food pop-ups to the right of that, right again off of the 10th green, very close to the 11th tee box. So here we are, baby, off and rolling, a tradition unlike any other. And, of course, you can text us on the text line, Affordable Siding and Windows, your hometown home improvement experts. We
16: appreciate it. Look at that. Look at that. You got it. Hey, you got it for
15: You're talking about the run.
16: Yeah,
15: you're talking about the read here.
16: Yes.
15: Okay, yes. I'm a little flustered right now. I got to get some of these text messages. Salty Pirate writes in, crazy, 92.7 is my sports talk addiction. And now here we are, 92.7, future home of, I don't know. I'm very flustered now. You got to send me some right text messages, Salty Pirate. Come on now. I don't even know what you're talking about here. Brian says, Three Kings, what's good? And then here's where we're going to really get off the bus talking. Kane Gang.
16: We on speaker right now. They can hear us all over, huh?
15: I guess they can. I guess that is correct. I didn't realize that as well, but I guess we are on speaker. You ready to get off of the bus?
16: I'm ready.
15: Okay, let's do it. Let's pull up to the scene. Let's open up the doors. Shroppy driving the bus back at the WFNZ studios. We appreciate his time. Let's get off the bus.
17: We look good getting off the bus.
18: I got something to say.
19: Damn! Kick it! I can feel it.
15: Okay, we can talk about your Canes now here, Wes. How about a seventh straight win for Carolina? What they were able to do yesterday, 4-1 victory over Philadelphia. No losses in the postseason to this point. They are just one win away from cruising their way to the conference finals. What'd you think about your boys?
16: Well, I mean, the third team since 94 to start a postseason 7-0. Then you talk about the fact that three special teams goals last night, power plays, they took full advantage of those. And I love a team that understands the assignment because we know it's tough. 2-0, you're up. And you go into the belly of the beast, Philadelphia. We know it's nasty. These guys boo Santa Claus. They throw stuff at everybody. They might even say something bad to your grandma. And the Kane said, we are not worried about that. You can take the cheese steaks. You can take the, what's that cheese? The melted cheese,
20: cheese
16: that they
20: whiz.
16: Use. Yeah, you can take that cheese whiz, and you can turn it sideways, and you can, like The Rock used to say on wrestling. You know what I'm saying? My wrestling heads, they know how that statement finishes, but they know where they can shove it. And that's what the Canes did. They started out, Philly was battling, but then the Canes just started putting it on them. And the thing was, they created doubt, especially once they got up on them 2-1. They started to know, man, these guys, we don't have much for them. The coach at the end of the game was priceless. He's standing there. His orange tie is loose and to the side. He looks like he's ready for a drink because he has no answer for the Canes. They are rolling right now, man, and it is just a sight to see.
15: Yeah, nobody can stop him right
16: and
15: now.
16: And shout out Big Freddie Anderson, man, just dominant. You get nothing by him.
15: Continuing to do a great job, only allowed one goal to Philadelphia last night. Carolina, they went up 1-0 in the first period. Philadelphia tied it up, and then the Canes, it was all them the rest of the way. They had a couple of goals in the third period to extend that lead, of course, 2-4-1, which would end up being the final. And a lot of these teams, man, or at least in a lot of these games, with a couple of teams that they've played so far, they just try to fight the Canes at the end because they're so frustrated.
16: Right.
15: Okay, we can't beat them out there in a real hockey game. We can't really beat them, so we're going
16: to
15: win the
16: Let's
15: fight.
16: Let's take it to the streets.
15: And I know this is what you do on the ice. I get that, but they're trying to mess the Hurricanes up just a little bit, try to get in their head. And maybe that's something that would have messed with them a couple of years ago, maybe even last year, but it doesn't seem to be messing with them right now. They dealt with this in the first series. Here they are dealing with it against Philadelphia. Now it feels like they're taking everybody's best punch. They're dealing with it. They're going through everybody's favorite word, quote-unquote, adversity, mm-hmm. and they're coming out the other side. They're looking dominant in a lot of these games. They're even squeaking out a couple of these victories in overtime. First series, they even had a double overtime victory. It just doesn't matter. 3-0 in the second round. Flound, I know Cheese Whiz was your first contribution to the show, which is
20: a great
15: first contribution.
20: Exactly how you want to enter.
15: I'll have your second contribution be your breakdown of what you saw the Canes do last night. What were your thoughts?
20: Yeah, I mean, it's just, it's more domination like we've seen so far in these playoffs. I mean, it's been phenomenal. You know, last night, I think you really saw the depth of the Canes. That first, the line that was scoring all the goals in the first series, Stankoven, Blake, Nikolai Ehlers, you know, that line, again, phenomenal, but now you're starting to see everybody else contribute. And, I mean, with Freddie Anderson, dude, we talk about it all the time when we're out here. It feels like every year we're out here, the conversation is, what is Freddie Anderson doing wrong?
15: You're not wrong. I was thinking about that, too, by the way, how every time we bring in Flounder for some hockey conversation and just suddenly the car starts to drive itself towards goalie combo. That's what happens. And here we are again, except for we're going the opposite direction with the goalie combo.
20: Right, and here's the thing, is you may say to yourself, well, Freddie Anderson, is he really a big name in the sport of hockey in terms of goaltenders? Do you need to be a big name to win a Stanley Cup? They have proven in recent years you do not have to be a big name to make it to the Stanley Cup final or win a Stanley Cup final. I mean, there have been some nondescript goaltenders that have done it. It's more about the team that's around him. So, I mean, he's playing his best hockey right now. He's been phenomenal so far. I would be shocked if he, you know, starts to struggle at this point with the groove that he's in. And so, yeah, I mean, you got to give him a lot of credit, man. Rod's got these guys playing incredible. The only thing that I will say is that the last team to go 7-0 to begin a postseason did not advance to the Stanley Cup final. You know how I know that? Because I was the 2024 New York Rangers. So it's great right now, but you got to keep up that intensity. I don't think they're going to have a problem, but that's just the message that I would have to.
15: You brought up some of the traditions. Panther Bo writing a tradition in. Mount Olive pickle juice, if I recollect correctly.
20: Yes.
15: Bring
20: yes,
15: it
16: that
15: out.
16: That was a classic Wes and Walker moment. Might be top 10.
15: Bring it out. Yeah. Wes was astonished by my stank face that I brought to the table after I had what was just a shot of salt to the face.
16: Yes.
15: That's really what it was.
20: I thought it was good.
15: It wasn't bad. I just... I just wasn't ready for the saltiness that Mount Olive pickle juice brought to the table. But I didn't love it, I will say that.
16: I wonder, is it still on the market?
15: It probably is. Gotta be out there. Fitty, is he making inappropriate jokes already while we're out here? We're actually on
20: Why is he even in the studio? Go home.
15: Well, you know, Fitty is in the studio making inappropriate jokes, and that actually kind of pertains to the text that Bagel Guy writes in. Guys, if you're on the speaker, as Wes calls it, be careful commenting on the sundresses walking around today.
16: Yeah, that's a fact.
20: That's a good point.
16: No doubt
20: guys.
16: About it. And for Fitty, I was going to remind him, too, he missed his eye appointment, but that's another conversation for another day.
20: I told you. I tried telling you, man.
16: Yep, that's what I'm saying. Trash.
15: Fitty making more promises that he does not deliver on. A shocker of the century. Also, a tradition unlike any other. The other thing is, people want chaos. People want us to have come here on a Thursday so we can yell via fire or fizzle. People want us to have come out here for the Pro-Am so we could have yelled for War Cry Wednesday. They want chaos. Multiple people have talked about wanting us to scream today, especially in the Queen's Lounge where we got manicures on the other side of the wall. That's a real thing that's happening. Like, this is not your typical... I don't even know how to describe it. I've never broadcast it at a place like this.
16: Yeah, we're in a, nirvana of sorts. You can try to label it that again. I mean, there's flowers everywhere. It looks like we're at a wedding rehearsal dinner or something of the sort, but it is very, very, very soft in here for a sports radio show. But it's nice, though. It's a
15: soft
16: nice
15: adjacent.
16: Change.
15: Soft adjacent. Soft adjacent, maybe.
16: No, I don't even know if this is soft adjacent. We got manicures going on in there. I believe we got the water with the lemons and stuff like that and all these flowers. Yeah. So, yeah, this is far from soft adjacent. We're right there. We're right there on target.
15: If Flounder really cared about our show and he really cared about the content for our show.
20: Oh, here we go. Yeah.
15: He would get a manicure. He would get a manicure.
16: Facts. That would
15: And that's
16: good.
15: Okay.
16: That
15: I'm just telling you, Flounder getting a manicure, I would imagine that would be the first
16: it
15: time.
16: It is free as well.
15: It is free.
20: You do realize that I am the one that keeps you guys on air, right? So, I got responsibilities.
15: Not today.
20: I got responsibilities.
15: Not
20: that I gotta
15: today.
20: Take care.
16: A manicure takes about 20,
20: you know what?
16: 30 minutes.
20: Let's see a couple of single ladies that walk in here by themselves, and then that's when you casually walk over and say, hey, how's it going? You know, I'll sit down and get a manicure.
15: Hey, Mac may host the morning show, but you're the one trying to Mac today, and I appreciate it as long as you live up to your word, unlike Josh Fitty Marlowe. All right, Quail Hollow, baby. It's popping. Second round here on a Friday. Come by, say what's up. Again, we're at the Queen's Lounge. We got a lot in store for you, not only on the golf course, but now we got to get over to the football field. How about rookie minicamp? It starts today as well, the first day of rookie minicamp. Is there anything meaningful that we need to be watching out for? Well, Joe Person, he dropped an article with five things to watch for I find intriguing. And my question about the rookies, do you think Chris Brazel is going to be the noisiest rookie this offseason? I'll explain what I mean in just a moment after the break. Weston Walker, Sports Radio 92.7 WFNZ.
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0: 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We're broadcasting live from the Queen's Lounge, close to the 10th green, and we appreciate you joining us in the midday. A lot of people on the text line want chaos. 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We have people writing in about rookie minicamp starting over there close to Bank of America Stadium. What I'm looking for is which undrafted free agent is going to stand out the most. Dan Morgan has shown he's got an eye for talent, and he's gone 3-for-3 in finding contributors between Jalen Coker, Damani Richardson, and Corey Thornton. I like that one from Brian. What UDFA is balling out today? We've been profiling a lot of them in the segment My Name Is. That will be coming up in just a moment, but maybe we get some more names to profile here.
3: Yeah, Wes. I think there's always going to be one or two guys that are going to, at minimum, make some noise and make the coaching staff have to really think about what they want to do with said player. And so, this Panthers roster, it's got a lot of talent on it, but it's not so talented that an undrafted free agent couldn't make it to deep into camp, if not making the roster.
0: Other listeners writing in how badly they want Flounder to get a Manny Petty. I'm not sure they're giving out.
3: They're not doing petties. No, they're not.
4: No, they don't want to do the feet.
0: You've had one, correct?
3: Yes, I have.
0: I've never had one before.
3: Yeah.
0: But Olivia keeps trying to get me to get one.
3: It's pretty good. You should do it.
0: I'm not staunchly against it. There's always something I'd rather be doing than going to go get a pedicure.
3: No, trust me, dog. If you go get it done, you will enjoy it a lot, man.
0: That's
3: you
0: what everybody
3: what
0: says.
3: The massage that they give the feet and the calves and all of that. You know, it is pampering. That's why the women like to do it so much.
0: Bagel Guy writes in, Flounder, don't be scared. Treat yourself to a pedicure. Your feet will feel amazing. See, this is a little different, right?
4: Yeah, they're not doing the hoofs.
0: Yeah, but, I mean, it's okay to get your hands taken care of as well.
4: Now, I have a question. Will they take care of him? I am a chronic nail biter.
0: Okay.
4: Not going to lie to you. So, will
0: They'll
4: they?
0: File your nails.
4: They will? Oh, okay, yeah.
3: They do all that, man. Yeah. They get your hangnails. They get under. They get the disc. They do everything, man. So, they make sure they take care of your hands for sure.
0: Now, you can't ruin it 5 minutes after you stand up from the table. I mean, you got to try to keep your nails in check a little bit, if that's something you can do, or I guess maybe not. With the self-discipline, because you have some self-discipline afterwards, or not really?
4: Probably not.
0: Okay, lost cause. But even still, for the content, I would enjoy it very much. I have one more hockey question before we fully lean into rookie minicamp. With Freddie Anderson, people giving him a lot of praise. Do we all fully trust Freddie Anderson given his past now? Is there still a sliver of doubt that you have with the lack of great performances in the past? Or because he's been so strong on this 7-0 winning streak that the Hurricanes have gone through so far, are you just fully all the way in on Freddie and all the doubt has been erased? What say you?
3: I would say, yeah, man, I'm going to take the leap of faith. I'm going to be all in. I mean, he's putting himself next to some historic names. He's the 12th goaltender in NHL history and the third in the last 30 years to begin the postseason on a 7-game winning streak. You got guys like Igor Shostakhin.
4: Thank you.
3: I had to check it again. Man,
4: don't butcher my guy's name.
3: Subban, Marc-Andre Fleury as well. I remember him from back in the day, a dominant goaltender. So the fact that he's putting himself in a historic context with the way that he's been playing, yeah, I have no choice but to trust him. And he's been a huge reason why they've either been in games or they've won games. What was it, the Ottawa game when they came and they scored two goals in like the first couple of minutes? That was the Ottawa game.
4: Or are you thinking Philly? Philly scored twice in, game two?
3: Okay, yeah, that's
4: they
3: right.
4: Scored twice
3: and then he
4: the
3: was able to hold
4: minutes.
3: It down. So, yeah, man, I'm believing in it because he's done it in a lot of different ways.
4: Well, the thing is that he did it last year, too. Last year, I don't feel like he was the reason that they lost. In previous years, I thought he was a big part of the reason why they struggled. I thought last year, for the most part, he was pretty solid. They just got into a series against a team in Florida who has, you know, the championship pedigree. They were a team that's, you know, a little bit more physical. But I think now you look at what Freddie Anderson's doing, I don't see how you can't trust him at this point. Because you look at the guys, I mean, yeah, there's Brandon Bussey who had a really good regular season. Maybe you could go to him if you had to. But right now I feel like out of the goaltenders that you're seeing in the playoffs, I would trust him even over – Scott Wedgwood from Colorado. Wedgwood allowed 6 goals in a game. We haven't seen that at all from Freddie Anderson. I haven't looked at a goal that he's let up and said, my God, that's on Freddie right there. So I think, yeah, at this point, I'm buying in.
0: I think where I am in my novice evaluation of goaltending, I would say what he's done is he's bought himself a bad performance to start the next time out and say, we think that this is the outlier rather than the good performance being the outlier. So now you have a bad performance because I would find it hard to believe that the Hurricanes just cruise all the way to a 16-0 record. So with losses surely on the way, somehow, some way, even with the championship run, if there is a bad one where Freddie Anderson does let a couple of pucks that he should have stopped through the pipes, if that does happen, then I think he's bought himself some grace to go out there and have your trust the second time. Now, the second time, you see it 2 times in a row, now you're worried. I think you're full-blown panicked at that point because of the history. If it was a great goaltender and then there were a couple of bad performances in a row, you'd say, okay, he's kind of in a funk right now. You still ride with what got you here. But does that phrase matter with this run? Do you ride what got you here at the beginning of the postseason? Do you care what now you've gotten to this point in the postseason with what Freddie is doing? You could go to Bussy, who what we were doing was talking about how great he was in the regular season, but I think he bought grace. And I think that's not a small feat, by the way. It's great what he's done so far. We'll see what happens if he can hold on to all of these good vibes going forward. Let's go to the Panthers rookie minicamp day one. I'll just go ahead and start off with the second bullet point on the rundown. Wes, I do think Chris Brazel is going to be the noisiest rookie. And I think Mike Kay, I wrote the bullet point down. Mike Kay tweets out his first tweet really within the play of rookie minicamp is about Chris Brazel. Because this is all we can do, right? Wide receivers, it's easy to see that people are catching footballs. It's going to be tough to continue to talk about Monroe Freeling and see the footwork, even though that's something you might be able to watch. But Chris Brazel is going to be the guy I think most people are talking about frequently. Here's Mike Kay's first tweet about the action, Mike Kay of the Charlotte Observer. First offense versus air team drills. Chris Brazel catches an intermediate pass on a crossing route that is thrown a bit behind by Haynes King. They've never played catch. He's trying to make sure that nobody's panicking over a Haynes King throw. But he also mentions Brazel adjusted nicely, showed off his expansive catch radius. Nice play from the third round rookie. Do you believe Brazel is going to be the rookie that we talk about most this offseason in talking season, if you will?
3: Well, yeah, when you talk about situations like this, these are tailor-made for wide receivers be able to steal the show. Because anytime, especially when you're a fast guy, you're going to always make the highlights. People are going to be looking at you saying, oh, wow, because people just see the speed and it just looks great to them. And you're like, wow, if we could just get the guy that ball and he can do this and do that and they get the running space and all that. So, yes, he's going to be the noisiest rookie by far because he's the top skill guy that they selected. The 2 guys you picked at the top, you know, you aren't really going to be able to tell what they're going to bring to the table until you put pads on and it gets violent. So that's just kind of where we are with it. But yes, Chris Brazel will be the guy that will be getting the highlights, that everybody will be saying and probably fitting him for that yellow jacket by the end of the weekend.
0: We give it to everybody. Everybody gets to wear the yellow jacket during training camp. We gave it to Hunter Renfro last year. He was kind of the guy. And now this is the best time of year, too. We get to go Stephen Hill. We get to remember all the wide receivers of training camp past that are in the Spartanburg Hall of Fame. Joe Person wrote down Freeling's footwork being the number one thing that he'll be paying attention to because it's a first-round pick.

0: And so for Monroe Freeland, yes, they are going to do some one-on-ones. He is going to go up against the Nick Scortons and some of the guys who are starting to establish themselves. So you do want to see, you know, what does his drop look like? What does his footwork look like? Because these are the things right now where the technique, I think, will come into play the most, because you can't hit anybody. You can't put pads on them. So now, is he keeping his head out of the blocks? Or some of the things that they knocked him for coming into the draft, saying sometimes he might get a little over-aggressive, might bend over forward a little bit too much, stick his head in blocks a little bit too much. Those are things that if you do see it now without pads, then you're really going to be a little bit worried about what that may look like. But as far as the footwork, is the technique there? Is the punch there? You know, does he show fast feet? Is he able to cut off angles? So, yeah, there are some things to be taken away from watching linemen do one-on-ones in just helmets.
1: How do you feel about 57 being the number in the pros?
0: Yeah, 57 for a tackle, man, you know, that's not typically my cup of tea. I like my tacklers in the 70s, but you know, if you go out there and ball out in it, because I tried to look up prominent tacklers that played in the NFL that did wear numbers in the 50s, and I couldn't find one. So the number is ugly, but I'm sure it's got some significance for him because he wore it in college as well. You know, 57, I think, really is a number that guys avoid like the plague. I don't know too many great players that did wear it,
1: but not Monroe. He built different.
0: That's right. Monroe Freeland is going to be the guy to make 57 a thing.
1: I don't know how to feel about it. I'm a guy that likes the lowest number possible, to be honest, and I don't care what position you play.
0: Yeah, because you think a lot of times linebackers are in the 50s. You don't hardly ever see, well, now that the NFL's changed and they can wear college-style numbers, but even before when linebackers were 50 to 59, you didn't see guys wearing 57. The only 57 I could think of was like Mo Lewis. You know, maybe some of those guys.
1: You do better than me at that.
0: Centers wear 50s, but I can't think of any prominent centers that wore 57. So that's what I'm saying. He's going to be the guy to take 57 to the next level, man.
1: I don't know if you've seen this clip, but Gabe McDonald put out a clip of Monroe Freeland working with the other offensive linemen. If you like big offensive linemen, you like Monroe Freeling. That's a big dude.
0: I mean, he is the, you know, he's a creative player,
1: he's a
0: offensive lineman of sorts when you combine the athleticism with the size that he possesses. And so this is the guy. He's a get-off-the-bus guy for sure. And, again, he's going to flash in this camp, too, because of how fast he is, the quickness. When they run some screen plays, they're going to see the big fella getting out there, and it's not going to be rumbling, stumbling, bumbling. He's going to look like a real athlete out there running. So people are going to be gasping at that as well.
1: People writing in about the great marketing opportunity, of course, that he has with the number 57. Maybe he starting to galaxy brain this a little bit. Also, people writing it about Lamar Lathan being number 57. So there's one already.
0: Okay.
1: 57
0: already. Yeah.
1: High class.
0: I forgot about Double L, Lamar Lathan.
1: Yeah.
0: Yes.
1: High class over here in Carolina Panthers lore. So Monroe Freeling's footwork, Joe Gilbert talked about how that stood out to him, the offensive line coach for Carolina, at Georgia's Pro Day. So maybe we can watch that as football fans. Chris Brazel, the speed, that's something else that Joe Person writes about. Maybe that's the second thing on the list. And then he goes to Haynes King because of the significance of the quarterback position. He talks about Haynes King's arm, and this is somebody Carolina's a little interested in, Wes. They brought him in for a visit during the pre-draft process. They made him a high priority on the undrafted free agent market, so they bring him in now. He is somebody that is athletic, that can run the football, but also is a bruiser of a ball carrier. And with Bryce Young being such a small QB, whether you believe in his ability to QB sneak or not, Dave Canales certainly doesn't. So if they want to add that wrinkle into the offense and not have Mitchell Evans be the QB sneaker, maybe Haynes King is that guy that somehow, some way, finds a jersey on game day and does whatever. What do you think about Haynes King?
0: Yeah, I think that Haynes King for sure is a guy to watch as well, because he was a conference player of the year, and you don't see too many of those guys on the undrafted free agent scrap heap. And not to mention, he was a power four conference player of the year. So you deduce all that to say, you know, he was a prominent college football player last year. And a lot of people forget about, you know, his first year at Georgia Tech. You know, throws for 2,800 plus yards, 27 touchdowns. And I remember when he came out of high school, he was an Elite 11 kid. You know, he was a guy that a lot of people liked for throwing the football as well. So maybe he feels like that this is his chance to really get out there and show people what he can do from a passing perspective that maybe he didn't get to show, or because of the offenses that they ran, he thinks that he has something there. But I think that Haynes King offers more than the average undrafted free agent quarterback because of

0: of the running ability. He can be a little bit of a guy you can get a little, you know, tricky, gadgety with if you want to. But, you know, I like Haynes King and what he could bring out there, because when we see some of these second, third string quarterbacks, especially the third guys, you know, on some of these NFL rosters, I'd like to think that Haynes King could be on a roster somewhere as productive as he was in college.
1: You know why I'm excited that he's on the Panthers roster, at least right now? So we don't have to watch any more of the third string, fourth string, fifth string guys play preseason
0: football.
1: That you're
0: like dying trying to stay awake to watch.
1: Haynes King.
2: Oh, you get Kenny Pickett instead. That's cool.
1: You know, a preseason Hall of Famer. Remember a couple of years ago when
2: Kenny
1: Pickett.
2: Oh, you're excited. Okay.
1: For the preseason, yes.
2: Okay.
1: Please, I do not want to see a single snap unless it's garbage time for Kenny Pickett, because that means something bad happened to Bryce Young. In the preseason a couple of years ago, I remember him being a fantasy football darling because he had a perfect passer rating in the preseason a couple of years ago. So what the Panthers have decided to do, and this is not a small thing, folks, they have decided to move on from the former Louisville quarterbacks like Tony Pike, and who was our guy last
0: Zach
1: year?
0: Plummer.
1: Jack Plummer. Thank
0: UFL,
1: you.
0: UFL, starting UFL quarterback right now.
1: Tony Pike was Cincinnati.
2: Yeah,
1: I'm sorry.
2: Come on.
1: I was thinking about Brom.
2: It's
1: I apologize.
2: A legend right there.
1: I was getting my backup quarterbacks of yesteryear mixed up. I'm talking about, I think it was Brian Brom that was here from Louisville.
0: Mm.
1: But I digress. They got rid of the Louisville quarterbacks, and they decided, you know what? We're going to get a good preseason QB in Kenny Pickett. We're going to get an interesting preseason QB with Haynes King. And that I'm excited about. Like, actually, not even kind of joking, not really. But I am excited to see that. The other thing on the Joe Person list, Lee Hunter's punch. He writes in, Hunter, a second-round nose tackle from Texas Tech, became a fan of Panthers defensive tackle Derek Brown during his one season at Auburn, where Brown terrorized SEC backfields. Hunter has a similar play style with the ability to put offensive linemen on skates and what the Athletic's Dane Brugler described as having heavy hands. Is this something that you can try to take away from this stage of football for such a physical football player?
0: Not really, because of the fact, like I said, I want to see you punch with the pads on, but what I will say is he's the type of cat that when you're going through these types of workouts, you can't be, you know, moseying around. You can't be coming off the ball thinking everything is sweet, because if he's got heavy hands, those things will punch you, and you will get embarrassed on a highlight that will go viral on the internet.
1: People
0: will be saying,
1: now.
0: Good Lord. That's what I'm saying.
1: Get it
0: if
1: out of the way.
0: You come up thinking, oh, yeah, this is cool. We're going to brother-in-law each other, as coaches like to say, and he puts those big paws on you, man. But I think the thing about it is, if I want to go to the side to say that you can take something away from this is rookie minicamp. You got a lot of cats out there trying to get jobs. So the intensity is going to be high, and it's going to be to a point sometimes where the coaches might have to dial it back just a little bit, man, because you got cats out there, man, they're trying to get these checks. They're trying to get that Skrilla. So they're going to be going pretty hard out there. So for Lee Hunter, if you do see him rock a few guys, that's something that you will enjoy seeing. But, you know, the vets, they'll look at it and say, all right, you know, I want to see that when the pads come on, baby.
1: Yeah, I hear you on that. Remember when Princely Umanmielen beat Ike Ekwonu and people were starting to go all sorts of crazy for it? I noted it for sure. I wanted to talk about
0: Big
1: it.
0: Big Robert Hunt going to be sitting there. He's going to be like, oh, okay, that's cute.
2: We spent an entire – I remember exactly where this conversation was.
1: ACC
2: we were
1: Media
2: at
1: Day.
2: ACC Media Day.
0: Yeah.
2: And we spent an entire segment talking about what does this say about Ike and what does it say about Princely.
1: That's right.
2: So we're jonesing for football. Give us something and we'll talk about
1: this
2: it.
1: This is what we're going to do every single year. I'll say this. Last thing on the five things to take away from rookie minicamp, what they'll be watching for. Joe Person did a great job of giving us something to chew on. Something of substance, if you will. Will Lee's coverage skills? Okay. How well do you mirror, guys? I know you can't put hands on people like that. I know it's not going to be real physical. But if Will Lee comes out and he shows some good mirroring skills out there, whether it be bigger nickel because he has a big body, whether it be out there on the outside, this is somebody that was a celebrated pick from film junkies that really like the ability. He does have not only the big body, but he does have the athleticism. Why does he fall this far down? Well, he didn't take – I don't think he turned over – the offense nearly as much last year, but it's someone with a lot of ability. So if he starts to show you just a little bit here in rookie minicamp, maybe you can take something like that away from the fourth round pick that they used on Will Lee instead of Sam Hecht. when people wanted Sam Hecht then they had to wait for Sam Hecht to come around the second time, and that's when they pulled the trigger. What say you on some of the cornerback skills you can watch for, maybe even specifically Willie?
0: Oh, yeah. Now, this is where, you know, we get to see a little bit of something that can give you an indicator. When you see the one-on-ones between the receivers and the DBs, because they will get a little bit physical with one another. And so for Willie, this is his first chance to get out there and prove himself, because, listen, you know, he's down the depth chart. He's not a guy that they're bringing in as a top-tier, pencil him in, put a pin on him for a starting cornerback job. He was a late-round pick, so his fun, so to speak, starts this weekend to get a chance to make his mark and show that he's a guy to be taken serious once camp begins. So certainly Will Lee will be one to watch, because he's going to have a lot to prove as he tries to climb his way up the depth chart.
1: All right, we got people writing in, of course, to the WFNZ text line, powered by Affordable Siding and Windows, your hometown home improvement experts. Big Cat Dan writes in, speaking of Panthers backup QBs, congrats to Taylor Heinicke on his retirement from football. Yeah, I saw that after 11 seasons. He's deciding to hang it up. One of the more reckless quarterbacks I think I've ever seen play football.
0: Yeah.
1: In a fun way where can't be a starter. Sam Howell is reckless in that he won't throw the freaking football. Heinicke was a little bit like that, except Heinicke had a little more success, and I can remember some great plays from him.
0: Yeah.
1: So Heinicke hanging it up.
2: Two backup quarterbacks for the Panthers within, what, 2 weeks?
1: Who's the other one?
2: P.J. Walker.
1: That's right.
2: Retired.
1: That's right. The
2: GOATs. Yeah, how about that?
1: Man. How could I forget about
0: Mount Rushmore Panther?
2: Kyle Allen, you're on the clock, baby.
1: Yeah, all of them are starting to retire. Yes, we are at Quail Hollow today. Thick Doink riding that one in. We are close to the 10th green. We're at the Queen's
0: Lounge.
1: Yeah,
0: we outside today, baby.
1: The truest fan zone. South End is where we are. So when you see all of the pop-up shops here, we're in the biggest pop-up shop to the leftmost of the pop-up shops, to the right of all of the food, Noble Smoke, I think, over there as well. So a lot of options when you come over and hang out with us, Wes and Walker, out at Quail Hollow. We'll provide an update on what's happening out there on the golf course and profile more undrafted free agents with My Name Is. 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
3: 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Did they go to Troll University? Did they get their degrees from Troll University? 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
3: 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All right. 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
8: 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We're live from Quail Hollow, Truist Championship, Queens Lounge specifically. 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The number is 704 704- 405-570-9610. Again, 704-570-9610. Let's give you a Truist Championship update. It's still Matt McCarty holding on to the lead with a few guys having already teed off. McCarty will not tee off until 101 today. Shot a 63 yesterday to take the lead. So really what you saw after round one, it was Matt McCarty, the American, and then it was a whole bunch of international players, and then it was a whole bunch of Americans. In fact, second place was Sungjae Im, 7-under, who had two bogeys in the first five holes, then eagled the next hole, and then wouldn't do anything other than par and birdie the rest of the way. How about six birdies on the back nine? Tommy Fleetwood talked about it. He had a great day yesterday, how the conditions were great because of the soft greens. They were forgiving, and so golfers really had a nice handle. They had a nice grip on the greens and how to score. So you saw a lot of great scores. And just in case you're wondering, because this is a PGA signature event, that means everybody makes the cut. So it doesn't matter just how poorly you might play on Thursday and Friday, you will make it through to the other side and play the entire weekend, which is nice for the golfers, man. They want to make the trip to Charlotte. They want to play as much golf as possible. The Truist Championship allows you to do that. So it's still McCarty, 8-under with the lead. Sungjae Im, 7-under, second place. Tony Finau, sole possession of third place now with 6-under. 5-under includes Michael Kim, David Lipsky, who was one of the first to tee off today, having a really nice Friday. Sepp Straka, 5-under. Justin Thomas, 5-under. So is Christopher Rayton, Corey Connors, Nikolai Hogard, and Nick Taylor, Harry Hall. That'll do it for the guys right there at 5-under before you get to guys tied for 13.
20: Who needs a golf channel, man? You got Walk 'em
8: Beyond.
20: Man.
8: That's right.
21: That's right, baby.
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8: 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You ready to tell people about some undrafted free agents?
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8: All right, Shroppy, back at the WFNZ studios. Let's hit it. Time now for My Name Is.
22: They are the long shots. They are the underdogs. They are undrafted.
23: My name is
8: Tell the people, Wes.
20: All right, I've got cornerback Cam Miller from Rutgers. And at the 2026 Rutgers Pro Day, he ran a 4.48 40-yard dash. He had a 40.5-inch vertical jump, 6.853 cone drill. He also participated in the Giants' local Pro Day on April 10th as well. Now, this young man, the Panthers, they like themselves some Penn State cornerbacks and some Penn State transfers, because the man that I had yesterday, Mr. Malik Mega, he was the wide receiver from Coastal, and he came from Penn State, and so does this young man, Cam Miller. He played a lot of football, played in 52 games, 17 starts as a cornerback, ended his college career playing in 49 consecutive games. He finished his career with 103 tackles, 10.5 tackles for loss, 5 sacks, 14 pass breakups, and 2 interceptions. But this young man is also a smart young man. He's a member of the National Football Fan Foundation, Hampshire Honor Society, and a 3-time academic All Big Ten honoree. So you like that. He led Rutgers with 7 passes defended in 2025 as well. And so when you look at why might this young man not have been drafted, 5'11", 185 pounds. So maybe the size scared him off just a little bit. And then the lack of starts in his career, because he played in 52 games. So you would think that a young man that had the requisite talent to be a draft pick probably would have had some more starts under his belt. But either way it goes, this young man is going to come in young and hungry out of Fernandina Beach, Florida, Mr. Cam Miller.
8: Okay. I got the guy that I thought one of us was going to pick with over the last 3 days of doing this. I think he's probably everybody's favorite, and I didn't want to take him. I was going to be like, you know what, Wes, this is your man. I know you mentioned him before we started doing My Name Is, yes, but I'll go ahead and just jump
20: but
8: on the
20: phone. We share, baby. We're a duo.
8: Kobe Prentice, wide receiver out of Baylor. He's everybody's favorite, I think, because of the special speed ability that he brings to the table. He's a small guy. He's a slot, okay? He's teeny tiny. He's 5'9", okay? One of the shortest wide receivers that was measured by the relative athletic score metric, but he can fly. And, boy, I mean fly. Like 4.37, 4.35 type of fly right there with Brazel. And how about the start to the season last year for Baylor? Just absolutely destroying teams with 4 touchdowns in the first 3 games last year. last year. And really, it was because of all of the yards per reception that he had. Two receptions against Auburn, four against SMU, four against Samford, one touchdown, two touchdowns, one. Real big deep threat. Was actually, through the first couple of weeks of the season, the top-rated, top-graded Big 12 wide receiver in the conference. So you got to see him really start out well. Even had three touchdowns after that, so six total. It's just the 26 receptions, so not a lot. I mean, he's your typical burner. He's your typical field stretcher, if you will. If you're looking at who he's going to be competing with, I think this is the Jimmy Horn competition.
20: Yes.
8: If you're looking for somebody that has an overlapping skill, I think that's Jimmy Horn. And by the way, Prentice does have quite a decent amount of production. Not anything crazy. There's a reason he went undrafted. Not only just the size, but it's because of the lack of catches. It's because of the lack of yards, relatively speaking, with only 380. But the six touchdowns, man, like, he got busy once he got down the field. And if you look at some of the tape, had some nicely contested catches through some of the impressive throws, to be honest with you, with what he was able to do down the field. So I really like Kobe Prentice, and this is the one to me. If you were going to pick a guy, okay, does he bring something special to the table? Is there a world where you feel like he can make the roster somehow, some way, and he would be the next, not Jalen Coker maybe, but Damani Richardson, maybe even Jimmy Horn, even if Horn wasn't undrafted and he was just a late pick? I think this might be the guy, Wes. What do you think about my guy and Kobe Prentice?
20: Yeah, a lot of people do like what he brings to the table, and he does fit the criteria of what the Wes and Walker Show likes. He's that small, twitchy, slot-type receiver that you can get the football to, and he can make two or three guys miss and be off to the races. Also, too, you like the fact of the special teams element that he could bring to your team as well. Like I said, the production, you wanted it to be a lot better. He was a guy that came from the University of Alabama before he came to Baylor, and he did score some touchdowns there. He had five touchdowns during his career, so maybe he is a guy that his speed, his agility, and the big play potential that he has is just too much for the Panthers to turn down. You've got Chris Brazel, that's a 4-3 guy. You've got Xavier Leggett, that's a 4-3 guy. But this young man is a cat that truly, when you watch him in the open field, he definitely shows you all the speed and explosion that you're looking for.
8: One of these tantalizing guys that was a 4-star prospect coming out of high school, went to Alabama, played with the Crimson Tide the first 3 years, and then went to Baylor, and you saw some of that production, right? It's not entirely like the case of a bust going to college where he just does absolutely nothing because he gets fat and happy off the NIL money.
20: Yes.
8: There's something here now, right? Like, okay, maybe he wasn't the Alabama 4-star prospect that you hoped he'd be, but going to Baylor and then being a legitimate speed threat, maybe that's something he can find here with his footing in the Carolina Panthers organization. So Cam Miller, Kobe Prentice, those are your undrafted free agents that we emphasize today. We have two more hours to go at Quail Hollow. Coming up next, it's the Campus Kona.
20: Kona.
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28: We're going to pick you up, man. 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

0: Welcome back, folks. This is the Wesson Walker Show, Sports Radio 92.7 WFNZ on a No Rules Friday, man. And, you know, we haven't necessarily exercised the No Rules portion of that yet. I don't know if it's because we're a little bit subdued because we're out here at the Quail Hollow Golf Course at the Truist Championship. But I'm sure that there will be some things that will happen before the show is over with.
1: I don't know if we're following the rules. We're just not breaking the rules.
0: Okay.
1: I think we're just living life by our own standard, and whether that abides by the rules or not is whatever. We still are doing our own thing.
0: Okay, I like that. So before we get into the Campus Corner, a little bit of a somber note. Former South Carolina quarterback Steven Garcia announced on social media that he has been diagnosed with stage 4 colorectal cancer. So he said it wasn't overly excited to share this news, but it is what it is. He wrote on his Facebook page, said, "We have a great team of doctors and staff that's confident we can beat this. It's the only option." And Garcia, he's 38 years of age, shared the news to raise awareness about cancer. So yeah, man, I mean, he was around for some of South Carolina's glory years with the teams with Jadeveon Clowney, Alshon Jeffrey, Marcus Lattimore. Who can forget that big upset they had over Alabama. So prayers up for Steven Garcia, man, because I think a lot of South Carolina fans would regard him as a legendary quarterback in their program's history.
1: He talks about a lesson that he's learned, and I think it probably could relate to literally everybody listening to this. If there's one lesson to be learned, get checked and don't be afraid to visit the doctor's office when you don't feel 100%. We got this, and I appreciate all of y'all. But the fact that he talks about that you can't get checked enough, to be honest with you, just to make sure that everything is okay, even for yourself and your family, I think it's something that really hits home, especially for me, man. I've heard a couple of stories, honestly, this week that's a little goosebumpy, and the fact that this is happening to Steven Garcia and you see another message like this, I don't think that you can hear it enough. And so lesson understood here. Maybe that's the way that we could honor Steven Garcia while he's fighting through all of this, is to get checked ourselves.
0: Yeah, and his wife wrote that he is starting chemotherapy. He started it yesterday, and they do have a GoFundMe page that was created by his wife, Maria Garcia. So if you guys want to contribute to that, you can do so as well. All right. Now it's time to talk about some collegiate sports. So it's time for the Campus Corner on a No Rules Friday. People are looking. This is how we get down.
1: Now we got the volume. You wanted the chaos.
0: No doubt about it.
1: You just had to wait to the Campus Corner.
0: All right. Here we go, folks. So with the NCAA putting out their first or deciding to vote to ratify the first 76-team NCAA tournament, Andy Katz, he decided to make his first bracket prediction for the 2027 tournament.
2: Why
0: complete
2: not?
0: With matchup projections for the opening round. And so when you look around, you see a lot of familiar faces. But then you don't see some familiar faces as well. And so I asked the question as I surveyed this, what is more egregious, or whatever term you would like to use here? North Carolina being a number 9 seed in his eyes, or Wake, NC State, or Clemson, despite there being more teams in the tournament, not being included at all?
1: What's the most egregious here? Look, man, it can't be egregious, and I apologize, but it can't be egregious, Wake Forest finding a way to miss the tournament. That's not egregious at all. It seems pretty accurate. What might be the most egregious is Clemson missing the tournament entirely.
0: Yes.
1: Now, if you want to have them losing in the first round, then okay. But them missing the tournament entirely after the last couple of years, that might be the biggest mistake. North Carolina as a 9 seed seems a little off. And not to go back to the conversation that had T-Bone and Josh Fitty-Marlowe go through all-out brawl the other day. But I do think Carolina would probably want something a little higher than a 9 seed. I think that's okay to want, even if you don't think that they're going to be this Final Four juggernaut. I think it's okay to want something better than the 9 seed with welcoming Michael Malone, with spending all of this money on really talented players. Even if you lose Vassar, maybe you have a little hard time thinking that there's enough talent in the front court, I should say. But, like, maybe that is your biggest worry. At the same time, if I had to choose, I think, one, Clemson missing the tournament entirely. That might be the biggest mistake. And then the next one on that list, to me, would be North Carolina. Probably just a little too low seeded.
0: Yeah, that's where I go with it, because of the fact of, yes, Clemson, we know that this is a team. They do have good NIL resources, but them missing the tournament next year, that wouldn't completely surprise me. And then NC State and Wake Forest, it looks like that even though they have been able to make some nice pickups in the portal, looks a little bit like some rebuilds here, or them just not being on par to be able to make it, you know, in the first season for NC State's head coach, and then also for Coach Steve Forbes, who's working with a very, very light NIL budget, and Justin Gainey, the NC State head coach that I was talking about. So got to make sure and get that in as well. But Carolina is a 9 seed. They've gone out, like I said, and they've been in the mix for a lot of really good players. And yes, there are some guys that have to take those leaps when you talk about what they could bring to the table next year, like a Terrence Brown, like a Neo Abdallas, who was a guy who flashed at times, but then there was a lot of meat left on the bone, so to speak, for his talent and what he could have done at Virginia Tech. So I look at Carolina there as a 9 seed, and I think fans would have some grace for Michael Malone if this were to be the case. But I also think that the expectations are still for North Carolina, that they want to be viewed as a championship program. And I think that a 9 seed, they would look at it as, okay, this is your first year. We'll let you slide with it this year. But after that, we better be top 2 to 3 seed at a minimum.
1: Yeah, I mean, I guess we are just leaning all the way into this conversation that they had the all-out brawl on the other day, the expectations surrounding Michael Malone and what Carolina basketball should do. Look, I still think that North Carolina has earned the right to not be satisfied with mediocre basketball. And I think that's still okay, even with this different level of success that they've been within, I would say, over the last 5 years or so, maybe even in the Hubert Davis era, where even then they got a number one seed, Wes. Mm-hmm. They got to the Sweet 16. Even then, they did find a way, after what was somewhat of a lackluster regular season, they did find a way to get to the championship game, and they experienced maybe the biggest victory in Carolina basketball history over Duke in Armageddon in the Final Four in 2022. With all that being said, I think it's okay to have expectations to have them get to the tournament. Maybe you would want them to get to some kind of, I don't know, 8 through 5 seed, just, you know, relatively speaking. Maybe that is the worst that you would expect from Michael Malone. But in today's day and age, man, you have too many talented basketball players through the portal, and you have too much money that you're spending on these guys to just say, oh, well, if we miss the tournament, all good, baby.
0: Yeah.
1: To just say, oh, well, we're not that high of a seed, or we're so far out of the running that we're okay with losing in the first round. That can't be the case. And especially with teams like Miami, who get to the tournament right away and compete. Louisville, who gets to the tournament right away and competes. Virginia, having moved on, they're a really good basketball team in the ACC. So if those schools are doing it, right? If those schools, those three programs in the ACC, are getting to the tourney and having very good, very nice regular seasons, then I think it's more than okay, more than acceptable to say, hey, man, we're North Carolina now. Come on, we got to be able to do just as well as all these other programs that are having immediate success in their first year with their head coach.
2: Yeah, I mean, it's tough because, honestly, if I'm looking at this roster, I could see this being a 9 seed. Because I don't know what Seyon Keita is. I have to see him on the court before I can believe that he's this 5-star prospect that they're saying is coming out of Spain. I think he could be a good player, but is he a 5-star guy? Or is, you know, the lack of size going to be an issue for him? Is the physicality going to be an issue for him? Does Jaren Stevenson make a leap? I have no problems with the backcourt. Now, the thing is, that's assuming that Matt Abel doesn't stay in the draft. He stays in the draft, we got a whole new issue. Then we're talking about, does Carolina make the tournament? Because I don't know if they, I mean, with the rest of the roster, who are you plugging in there? Jaden Young? Come on. Like, that's not anywhere near where you want to be. So I think Abel is the key to all this. If he stays, I would say you'd like to be better than a 9 seed. You would feel comfortable in that range that you talked about, 5 to 8 in the first year, because you put so much into getting Henry Vassar back that you didn't go out and get that big name, big man in the transfer portal. So that's okay. We'll give you that one. But next year, yes, the expectation is to be that 2 line, that 3 line, or that 4 line. Because if not, why'd you fire Hubert Davis?
0: Yeah, no doubt. And, you know, for Matt Abel, I would feel pretty confident that he's going to return. I mean, I'm not sure, unless he just really just shows the NBA scouts something that they didn't know that he had. It would be hard for me to believe that he would get the type of draft stamp that would have him remaining in that. I think for sure he needs a second season to be able to get to where he may want to be. So now when we look at it, Fox College Hoops, they wrote a good article talking about how Michigan built a formula that college basketball is racing to copy. Just talking about the bigs that they brought in and the quote that they put on the graphic of the article saying that Dusty May said that he thinks that they're going to have taken 5 bigs in 2 years out of the portal, and he anticipates all 5 will be playing in the NBA next year. We know that Michigan is a team that likes to pound the paint. They like to outboard you. They like to get physical with you. And so when you go and look at some of the numbers at what they've been able to do, they had Danny Wolfe that was 6'11", 250. They had Golden that was a 7-footer as well. Then you look at their front court from this past season, Yaxel Lindenberg, Ade Mara, Maurice Johnson, both of those guys, when you talk Lindenberg and Johnson Jr., 6'9", 240, and 250 respectively. Ade Mara, 7'3", 255 pounds. And so this year, they've got Jalen Reed that they bring over from LSU, 6'10", 230. They've got Cincinnati center Mustafa Tiam, the 7'2", 250. Then they also got J.P. Estrella from Tennessee, 6'11", 240. And so this recipe has gotten Dusty May 64 wins since joining Michigan ahead of the 2024-25 campaign. He's tied with Calipari for the most victories in college basketball history through a coach's first 2 seasons at a program. So I also bring that up to see, we were just talking about with North Carolina, all of the sides that they've been going out to try and get. Then we look at the Duke Blue Devils. The influence is there as well. You look at their front court. The shortest guy, 6'9", and that's Ski, Drew Shalnowski. Other than that, you've got 6'11", 6'11", 7 foot, and 7'1". So are we seeing the blueprint of the Michigan Wolverines even trickling down here in the state of North Carolina with the Tar Heels and the Blue Devils both trying to get as big as they can?
1: About 60% of the blueprint, I think, is what you're seeing. One thing that isn't mentioned nearly as much is the fact that all those guys that you talked about, the guys that they're talking about with Dusty May going out and getting and then getting to the NBA, is they're athletic and they're skilled. So it's not just having the size, because Painter's already been doing that at Purdue.
0: Yeah.
1: They're getting the mobile bigs that are about 7 feet and can move their feet laterally really well. That's why Danny Wolfe is getting drafted where he was after coming over from Yale, if I'm not mistaken.
2: You're right.
1: And you also had Ade Mara, who really balled out. And I like him. It's all about the physicality. We can get to the Hornets stuff with Ade Mara maybe as we get a little closer to the draft process. Lottery on Sunday, by the way. But Ade Mara, he can move his feet, and he was skilled. So I think, yes, going after the 7-footers, going after the supremely tall guys and the lengthy guys, that all makes sense. But it's the dudes that can also move and that are skilled, right? Being able to play basketball, that matters as well. You can't just be going out here and getting Olivier Roux and whatnot.
0: Yeah, and so I think that for these schools, we see whoever's having the most success, a lot of times people are going to try to copy. And so with the Michigan Wolverines, I think that these teams are trying to follow in that footprint. They're trying to get as much size as possible because they know that Michigan, they're just going to reload. They're going to spend the requisite NIL dollars to go out and get the best prospects, to get the biggest team, to try to replicate what they did this year. And I think teams know if they want to be on the top of the mountain, they're going to have to be able to do the same, because UConn's another team too. They don't lack in size as well. They played in the national championship game. Flounder, what say you?
2: Yeah, I mean, it makes sense. To me, it's a 3-year thing. I mean, you go back to 3 years ago, Donovan Clingan, Zach Edey going head-to-head in a final. People wanted to build like that. Florida wins the national championship 2 years ago. They had all those bigs in the front court, and now you get to this year's national champion in Michigan, who, you know, I mean, you throw any of their big men out there, they were going to be successful. So, I mean, yeah, if you're Carolina, if you're Duke, I think that's what you have to do to build a championship contender, is go out and spend money on these front court guys. That's one of the things we talked about. I forget where we were talking about it. Maybe it was on Monday. We were talking about the price of these big men. It is unbelievable. Guard play is huge. Trust me, you need to have guard play to be able to win in March. But the big man is starting to become important again. There are teams that are built around two bigs down low. Remember when we said a few years ago that Roy Williams building his teams like that was crazy towards the end? Oh, you can't build like that. Well, now it's back. And so I think that's the thing. It's going to be interesting to see how these teams pivot. Again, with Carolina, you got two bigs that are currently questionable, so we'll see if this is a team that can win with guard-heavy play or if those bigs have to step up.
0: All right, when we come back, folks, we're going to talk about the 2027 NFL free agent class. Is it right on time for the Panthers to make a Super Bowl run? And also got a job for you that you might be interested in. Find out on the other side. This is Wes and Walker.

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18: 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The Fit Dog's in. Who knows what the hell he's going to say? 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
19: And just like that, folks, we return from the Quail Hollow Golf Course. The Truist Championship is where we are, and it is bustling around here would be a great word. There's all types of activity out here. Our set, I mean, you guys can go check us out on the social medias, WFNZ on Twitter, Instagram, and Facebook. You can also hit us up personally at Wes Bryant underscore 72, at HTB Anthony, at Walker Mail, most importantly, at Wes and Walker, because you really will think that something has changed, that we are now doing a podcast, and just because of the nice backdrop that we have, the seats that we're in, I mean, we look like $1 million sitting over here, let me tell you. So, also, make sure, make your thoughts read, heard, spell them right, because the WFNZ text line, powered by Affordable Siding and Windows, your hometown home and improvement experts, is open for business. And as we go read a couple of texts, Grib from Concord, he says, goodness, Wes, that booming voice is going to wake up all the ladies on the 10th green.
20: That was the Campus Kona shout.
19: That was the Campus Kona shout. Bagel Guy says, can we be honest? Would Carolina be lucky to be a 9 seed in Malone's first year? I don't think Josh Fittimala would need to hear that.
21: Lucky.
19: He would have a complete meltdown. Yeah, now you've awakened Flounder. And then Jack says, UNC looks long and athletic like old school Florida State teams. So I guess he's talking about the squads with like the Jonathan Isaacs of the world, when they had about 45 guys that were 6'10 or better.
20: Yeah, they just became the Orlando Magic, essentially.
19: Yes.
20: They borrowed the same philosophy from Leonard Hamilton.
21: Yeah, I mean, the thing that I guess you're just wondering is, again, it's going to be the physicality. How do they handle playing against teams that are built a little bit thicker down low? We've seen some big men. I mean, you go back to last year. I mean, we saw Henry Vassar was a guy that had trouble with certain big men that were more physical. Is Seyon Kata going to be able to handle that? But, I mean, look, lucky to be a 9 seed. That's not the mindset they should be taking into this season. Their thought should be, we should be in position to have at least a top, I would say a top 6 seed. That should be the mindset that they should take.
20: Yeah, it feels we'll like see. There's a lot of people that I think are overcorrecting on this, man. I mean, I get all the think pieces that North Carolina is not the same old North Carolina. They got to get back to a standard. I get it. Are we really trying to act like this is just your run-of-the-mill ACC team now? That the brand doesn't matter whatsoever.
21: Yes. Yeah, I mean, there's a lot of people.
20: Let's stop overcorrecting on this. There's a reason that Hubert Davis wasn't given the grace with having his best player that's going to be a top 4 pick out after he lost the way that he did in the NCAA tournament, because what had been done previous to that was not acceptable enough for him to keep his job.
19: Right.
20: The family turned against him, man. Like, it's not even just about going and saying, well, we love Hubert Davis, he's a great guy. Carolina Blue Mafia, they take care of their own unless the family doesn't want you at the function anymore. They didn't want him there because North Carolina basketball is better than what we've seen typically from them having to barely hang on to a tournament appearance a couple of years ago, having missed out entirely in a Hubert Davis era when they were ranked as the preseason number one team. And if you think that the preseason ranking shouldn't matter, then fine, just get rid of the preseason rankings altogether. Do you think it's okay to miss the tournament?
21: No.
20: Let them be the 25th preseason ranked team. Is it okay to miss the tournament? Is it okay to barely get in and then lose to Ole Miss, getting down by 20 early in that game? So now this is the standard? Nah, man, people are way overcorrecting on this. There is a gulf, there is an ocean, there is a huge gap between where Duke is right now and where North Carolina is now. That's a fact. That's true. Duke is head and shoulders above everybody in college basketball, including their rival. But let's stop acting like North Carolina is some like 5th seed in the ACC tournament, and they should be accepting of that. That Carolina fans should be okay with that. That people have way overshot all of this discourse surrounding the basketball.
19: Yeah,
20: program.
19: I would agree with you. And also, you know, the fact that Carolina is also going out and spending the requisite dollars, like a lot of the top programs are too. That's telling you that they are not going to sit there and let tournaments pass them by. All right, talking about an interesting job with the World Cup coming up, tweeted out by Front Office Sports and other outlets, Fox Sports and Indeed are hiring a Chief World Cup Watcher to watch all 104 matches from a custom-built personal office in Times Square for 50 racks. So that's $1,282 a day, $480 a game, $5.34 per game minute. Does that sound like a job that Wes and Walker Nation participants would be in for Flounder. That sounds like a job that maybe you should go and try and to
21: gonna,
19: get as
21: I'm
19: well.
21: I'm going to be watching it anyways. I mean, yeah, could you guys stand having Fitty as a board op for, what, a month, roughly?
0: I like the enthusiasm you brought to the table, though. If enthusiasm is a requirement, then maybe you don't get this job.
19: I think the toughest part about it is, you know, do they deduct if you happen to doze off? If it's a boring game and you sit there and you doze off a little bit? Because you know you're going to have some times. I mean, I guess they're going to have to supply you with plenty of Celsius or whatever type of energy drink that you need to be able to get yourself together. Because I think about some of those games, you're sitting there, you're in the dog days of this thing. Man, and you're watching one of those games with two countries, they have no shot at all, no star players to speak of like that, and you get a little bored and you might decide to doze off a little bit. Will they hold that against you, I think, is the main question. Other than that, man, I think it would be a go.
0: Yeah, just how much attention do I have to pay at every single second of the broadcast is the question. Because, of course, $50,000, yeah, even with me being so bougie here at Quail Hollow, I'll still take $50,000 to watch television, but if there's going to be some kind of test at the end of this, and I need to pass.
21: Right.
0: And then do I only get $35,000 for getting a certain number of questions right? That's what I need answered. And in that case, I might be in trouble because I need to pay attention. You can say, oh, for 50 racks, of course, I'm going to be paying attention every single second. Okay, you're going to be real frustrated when you wasted all this time watching, and now you only come home with $5,000, having lived in Times Square for a while.
21: Yeah, well, I mean, look, that part I think would be very appetizing, at least from my perspective. Times Square, well, Times Square itself is a little weird. You get some weird
0: street
21: vendors.
0: Don't the true New Yorkers not like Times Square?
21: No.
0: You
21: got to
0: be a
21: you're
0: true
21: not,
0: New Yorker here, Flat.
21: You're not. But, I mean, you're going to be out of that. I don't think they're going to sit you outside and tell you you have to watch. Maybe they do. I think you're right. Am I doing a podcast on these games? Like, do I have to
19: No, you just
21: them?
19: Watch and that's it. You don't have
21: that's
19: to do
21: it?
19: Anything but watch.
21: Then I'm in.
0: Anytime we talk about some of these jobs, do you ever hear about the people that actually take it? Who are these people? Because we have this up.
21: Who
0: we probably,
21: are you?
0: We probably
21: yeah.
0: bring this up, what, once every 2 months? It's radio fodder. And we talk about, of course, I would sign up for that. Of course, that'd be great. And then we never hear from the people that actually took part in these jobs. I want to hear the people that made it through to the other side. Was it worth it? Because I never hear anybody say, oh, it was great. What a great experience. Is it just for us to talk about this? And then I wonder if these are fake. We need to get our research team on it.
19: Yeah, it has not been selected yet.
21: Is it one person? You're by yourself?
19: It's just one person, yeah. The tournament is running from June 11th to July 19th. So, I mean, you got to know what the $50,000 paid. It's obviously a catch because some of those games go really late as well. So you're going to be battling, man. There's going to be some attrition to watch these games. I think that the person that gets this job has to be at least an absolute soccer just nut, just loves it, could just watch it every single day,
0: really?
19: Every hour.
0: Yeah, baby.
19: So I think that you could do it, but it's all over the place. So you guys, if you want to go and try to, you know, vie for that job, go check it out, man. And maybe one of you guys can do it, and then you can tell us all about it. We'd even have you on the show to tell us all about it. I think that we would.
0: Yeah.
19: All right, so we talked a lot about the 2027 NFL draft class and how it's one of the most hyped classes in quite some time. But also, in the same year, which I can't really think of too many seasons that I could think of to which the draft class was really, really hyped and the free agency class was really, really hyped as well. And people are already starting to gear up for that. When you look at the top 10 guys that they're talking about that will be free agents in 27 in the NFL, it's headlined by Matthew Stafford. Then you have Jonathan Taylor, Devon.

0: So this is a class that is littered with talent from a draft perspective and from a free agent perspective. And so if you look at that from a Carolina Panthers fan, we've been going back and forth talking about what could the Panthers do this year. Do they have more success as far as just getting to the next round? Do they get back, once again with more wins but still lose in the first round? But I think it sets itself up for a situation to where you've got a draft that is supposed to be just loaded with talent. Now with this free agent class, is this right on time for the Panthers to make a Super Bowl run, so whatever ingredients are missing, they can go out and find difference makers this year?
1: I think so, but it's interesting when you go back to Dan Morgan's pre-draft and pre-free agency comments. Really, it's the pre-free agency comments. He says he wants to get to a place where they don't have to spend a lot of money on some of those stars because they already have stars in the building that they drafted and then they took care of. They're taking care of their own because it's warranted to give all of these draft picks all of the money. T-Mac, you would think that he's off to a great start to earn big-time money. Derrick Brown, J.C. Horn, Jalen Phillips, Devin Lloyd, those guys already got the big-time contracts, whether it be taking care of their own draft selections or going out in free agency. I just wonder what the philosophy is going to be. So maybe you just need one more big-time ingredient after having everything else set up, having a nice foundation with all of the other decisions that you've made previously. But it does look like there is a great crop to choose from here. I just wonder what the philosophy is going to be with Dan Morgan wanting to get to that space that he talked about previously.
0: So if we were to look through this illustrious group of guys, and let's just say the Panthers, let's just start the conversation at, let's say they reverse their record from last year, 9-8, they get to the first round of the playoffs. So that would give you one more win than what you had last year. If you were to look at somebody off of this list and say, hey, if the Panthers go and get this guy, he could put the Panthers over the top and make them an instant Super Bowl contender.
1: The name that I see that really interests me, and it's the name that I don't think is just a foregone conclusion to go back to their old team. I think that's probably going to happen with all the top guys, right? Rams letting go of Puka Nacua, I'd be shocked.
0: Yes.
1: So I love Puka, but I don't think that's realistic. Tucker Kraft from Green Bay. That dude was an absolute monster before he tore his ACL. So now with Green Bay, I'm sure they don't want to get rid of all their weapons, but kind of interestingly enough, they allowed a couple of wide receivers to exit Lambeau Field. Tucker Kraft is a tight end that is extremely dynamic, but the torn ACL just maybe be enough of a wrench in the plans for Green Bay to keep him. Mm. Maybe Tucker Kraft wants to go back to the previous days before the ACL injury and say, this is the type of player I am. I want money that I was asking for then, and I'm not going to let up on any of this. And maybe Green Bay says, well, okay, but you were really injured this past year, and maybe it's taken some time. I don't know what's going to happen this upcoming season, so maybe if he has a dominant year this upcoming season, then he would be off of the table. But we've been looking for a dynamic tight end for quite some time around here. Just go ahead and get the dude. Like, we don't have to worry about maybe getting this third round, fourth round, fifth round pick in, and then maybe he can be that guy,
0: yeah.
1: Maybe he can't, whatever. Just go get the guy and pay for it and then set it and forget it. Tucker Kraft would be that player.
0: Well, for me, man, you already know. We talked about this yesterday, and I forget which article it was that you brought up where they were talking about how they weren't that comfortable with the Panthers' running back room. And so, yeah, man, I went right to the top of the list. Jonathan Taylor would be that guy. If the Panthers were somehow able to land him coming out of Indianapolis, who knows what the situation could be like where he could end up being a free agent. But this is a cat that, man, when he's healthy, you can line him up and pretty much pencil him in for at least 13 to 1,400 yards. But the last two seasons, he went 14-31 with 11 touchdowns. Then he goes last season 15-85, 18 touchdowns. And we know that some of that production towards the end of the year, once Daniel Jones goes out, the offense takes a little bit of a dip. And so he was also not able to put up the crazy numbers. Really, after he had the 244-yard game, he wasn't able to put up 100 yards for the rest of the season because at that point, you remember that Daniel Jones and this offense, they were able to hurt teams down the field with the passing attack. But then after that, you could really, really key on Taylor and make the passing game beat you or not. And more times than not, they could not do that. So Jonathan Taylor would be the guy that I would look at. And then one more name I would throw in there as well, a little bit lower on the scale, but Kobe Turner, man. Because if you look at it, yes, he's a 4-3-3 technique, but he could come in and perhaps be a 2-gap, 3-4 defensive end in this past.

0: Panthers base front, but 69 pressures. He was tied for second with Leonard Williams of the Seahawks. He's had at least 50 pressures in all three of his NFL seasons. Third round pick, so he's entering the final year of his rookie contract, so he's going to want a massive deal. But that could be another guy that could really, you know, if this defense comes out and is as good as we think it is, and then you add a piece like that, you know, that could just really make them just even more formidable. But I will go straight to the top to Jonathan Taylor. So we go to the division, the NFC South, and there are a lot of attractive names on this list that are guys that the Panthers will have to play against twice a year. And if they had to go and get a guy off of a team from the NFC South, because a lot of my thinking is I'm thinking about the wide receivers panning out this year to where you're getting enough from a Brazel where you feel like maybe you don't have to go back to that well, because there are some pretty good receivers on this list. Drake London, Chris Olave, we talked about. And as you said, more than likely these guys go back to their teams, but not all of these guys will. There are going to be a couple of guys that are going to hit the free agent market. But I would go to your guy, man. I think it would be finally time for them to pull the trigger on Kyle Pitts from Atlanta.
1: That's right.
0: Just go ahead and go get him. You know what I'm saying?
1: Just as I gave up on him.
0: I know that you would love it.
2: Here we go.
0: I know that you would love it. But the Falcons, they franchise tagged him this year before he could hit the open market. He's due to make about 15 on the tag. And so if he plays on the tag, he will be slated to hit free agency in 2027. So he could be a guy that was out there or that is out there. And, you know, he's made a couple of all pros at this point. He looks to have his career back on track. And so I think that, man, he would be a guy that would really be a help to the Panthers at 6'6", 250. And excuse me, he made his first All-Pro last year, but he was a Pro Bowl rookie.
1: Kyle Pitts was the name that I had circled, but the guy that I'd rather have, even if I think it is less realistic, I'll go Chris Olave.
0: Okay.
1: So if you go out and you get Chris Olave, shocker, Bagel Guy, he got it right when he said, let me guess, Walker's going to go after a wide receiver. You know me well, listeners.
2: Can you catch the ball? You're wanted.
1: You guys know me all too well, and I love you for it. Yes, of course I'm going after Chris Olave, who I very much respect as a wide receiver in this game. And when you talk about him having not produced at a level that you were hoping for, it's really because of injuries. And that's it. When he's on the field, the guy's fantastic. So if you bring him in, I think he complements T-Mac really well, and I think that you could still have Coker in the slot. So this is what I love about the Dave Canales offense, is that they do like to utilize a lot of guys that are versatile on the outside and can be lined up in the slot. So there's still plenty of room to work with Jalen Coker, depending on what that contract would look like. I don't think he's going to break the bank. I think it'd be a decent chunk of change, though, especially if he does what we hope that he'll do in 2026. But then you could go after Olave. He would make a decent chunk of change as well. At that point, you're talking what? T-Mac being in 2 years into his career, you wouldn't have to pay him big-time money up until the fifth year where that would come out of the cap. So I think maybe if you wanted to assign Chris Olave to maybe a short-term deal, so then maybe you could spin it, okay, Chris, we're going to give you a ton of change, but what happens is then you can maybe parlay this short-term deal into two contracts, and at the end of this one, you ball out, and then you go somewhere else because it's time for us to now pay T-Mac, and maybe we've done some stuff through the draft to get ready for your departure. Olave would make a lot of sense, and I think that would be a really dynamic option that would complement T-Mac.
0: The tight ends are making a major appearance on this list because you've got Tucker Kraft, you've got Kyle Pitts, who we just talked about, and Sam Laporta's also on this list from the Detroit Lions. So there could be some big-time tight ends that are available out there on the open market. So we got a couple more topics left in this, and maybe we get to some NBA playoff action as well. So we'll figure out what we want to do, but we know we're going to bring you the best sports talk in the city on the other side. This is the Wes and Walker Show.

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10: 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Who knows what the hell he's going to say? 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

0: from the Truist Championship out at the Quail Hollow Golf Course in our posh space. Walker is contemplating getting the manicure when the show is over. I think I might do the massage chair, man. It's not too busy in here. It might be open. And if it's open when we're done, I think I may partake.
1: Well, wait. I want to switch. You give me the massage chair, and then I'll give you the manicure table.
0: You know what? I just might, man, because I have kind of stopped biting my nails a lot. I cut them a lot more now with the nail clippers.
2: Good discipline.
0: So I've kind
2: of
0: broken that habit because I used to be an avid nail biter as well. So we'll see. Maybe I'll do both.
1: Okay,
0: I
1: mean, you can do that as well.
0: I don't have much to do.
1: See,
0: I'm pretty
1: manicure,
0: hungry.
1: I'm all right on it. I'd rather have flounder because, I mean, really just for the aesthetic of seeing flounder get a manicure, it just would be funnier.
0: Yeah.
1: And I'm team funnier, and for some reason, I think that brings more comedy to the show.
0: But Walker Bell, you also said that, you know, you're about the content. So if you're about the content, I think the people want to see the host also partaking in some of these activities.
2: Hey, you're the bigger celebrity.
1: But it's for other people for the content. You don't get it. You don't get it. It's for the other people to do the content for our show. See, I want to thrive off of Flounder's work.
0: Okay.
1: I want to take credit for all of it. Okay. This is the way.
0: All right.
2: Nothing new.
0: All right.
1: This is the way.
0: We'll see what happens after the show, guys. So stay tuned to the channels, the Wes and Walker page on X, and you may just see one or multiple of us getting some of the services in here as well. You know, I could set Walker up and say he could at least grab one of the flowers in here to take back the oath. You know, I don't want to do him like that.
2: Oh.
1: You
0: know
1: what I'm saying? You wouldn't want to do that. No, I'm glad you didn't
2: say
1: anything.
2: That'd be a bad guy
1: like
2: move right there.
1: 100%. I'm glad that you let that skate
0: back. All right, so going back into our conversation about the 2027 free agency class to go along with the draft. I think that, for one, I talked about how Jonathan Taylor would be the guy that I would target with this group. And so we heard that the Panthers running back room may not be, you know, the best room in the building as far as guys that they can depend on to really have this offense just scary on all levels. Do you think that if a Jonathan Taylor and some other backs on there, we've got some Chase Brown action going as well and some other backs that they have here, would that be a position that the Panthers, because we've seen each offseason Dan Morgan go all in on certain positions. We've seen him go all in on the offensive line. We've seen him go all in on pass rusher this offseason and the front seven going to get a linebacker. Do you think running back could be the next position that the Panthers go all in another offseason?
1: Not in free agency. I don't think that he would do it there. I think this front office cares about premium positions and then allocating
0: yes.
1: premium yep. resources to premium positions. I think you see that when Monroe Freeling falls, they decide to take him in the first round of the NFL draft, despite him possibly not starting right away, even though I think most of us would bet on that happening. Dillon Thienemann would have been interesting to see if he was going to be that selection, because safety just isn't as premium a position as a lot of the other positions out there on the football field. And I was still a fan mm-hmm. of taking him. I thought it made a lot of sense just having a high-profile guy that you can set and forget as a potential Pro Bowler right away. But there is a great argument to suggest maybe you don't draft the safety in the top 20, and then you just go sign one of the best safeties out there on the open market, because the money's not all that different. So just take the known commodity, because other GMs don't value the position as much, just go sign the known commodity. Whereas the tackles, okay, now I want a deal here. Monroe Freeling, with the prototypical archetype, all-pro type of left tackle body that he has, let's go ahead and get the deal with him as the 19th overall selection, and then get $30 million worth of value out of the dude that's not making anywhere close to $30 million. So that's the thing to me. Now we look at the running back spot. They drafted Jonathan Brooks, and they traded up for him. So they clearly value running backs. They did sign Chuba Hubbard, but they have not gone crazy in addressing the running back position, right? Jonathan Brooks was still a second-round selection that they traded up for. They still gave Chuba Hubbard a good contract, but not a great one. $8 million, something like that. I think they value divvying up the carries. They went out and got Rico Dowdle, so they didn't have to give the football to Chuba Hubbard time and time and time and time again. So I don't think that this is the type of regime that goes all in, paying double-digit $1 million annually towards a running back, and that being one of their premium signings of an offseason.
0: I think should the running back room underperform, I think that we'll see, because of the draft class being as good as it is, and because of the free free agency class. I think we see the Panthers make a move of some sort. You look at some of the draft eligible running backs in the early rankings. Ahmad Hardy from Missouri, Mark Fletcher from Miami. You got Jaden Ball from Florida. There are going to be some backs that are going to be there, especially a cat like Ahmad Hardy, who ran for 1650 last year, 1649 to be exact. I just rounded up. From Missouri, that could be out there, that could be a first round caliber guy. But I do think that Dan Morgan would look at that and say, hey, we need a guy that's going to be able to keep us ahead of the chains, be able to, you know, help this defense as well. And I'm just saying that if they underperform, the Panthers have a lot of candidates in there that could help this running back room take off. But I think it lends itself to the debate of, with this draft class and free agency class, I think that this offseason is the one, man. If you want to be able to feast and find yourself quality football players every which way you turn, I think 2027 is going to be that year where you're going to be able to find quality depth in the draft, quality depth in free agency to really be able to help your team no matter how big or small you want to go.
1: This is kind of an ultimatum year for Carolina, because if it doesn't work out, then now we have to ask real questions about starting over or coming close to starting over. We're going to have the conversation of rebuild or retool, and there are going to be plenty of opinions on both sides of that coin. If they do progress to a 9 or 10 win season, then 2027 has to be the year that you go all the way for the Super Bowl. Maybe I miscalculated by one season and just how competitive I thought Carolina was going to be. But this isn't one of those things that we just keep kicking the can down the road. This is the year where we are going to get to the finish line and have to decide what happens one way or the other. If they don't reach the playoffs and they don't compete in the postseason, then we're going to have the Bryce Young conversation, the retool, rebuild conversation. If they do cross the finish line and they say, hey, we did have a successful regular season, we won a playoff game, we actually were competitive in the second round of the NFL playoffs, well then 2027, that is the year where they're going after all of it. They want to get to the conference championship game, and if you're a Final Four team, who knows what could happen for you to be a possible Final Two team playing on the biggest stage in the NFL. So, yeah, I would agree with you in 2027. If we were just a slight bit off this year, even if we're not entirely wrong about this being a year they want to be competitive, they still want to win the division, they still want to get to the postseason, they still want to take that next step. But the slight bit off might be going all the way, going to the conference championship game. And I think next year, then there wouldn't be any excuse. It's one way or the other at that point. Either rebuild, retool, or actually go for the whole shebang.
0: Yeah, I think an interesting move at the end of the show that we saw yesterday, the Colts, according to Adam Schefter, they let go of former Pro Bowl cornerback Kenny Moore, and he's long been considered one of the best slot corners in football. He started 111 games during his time in Indianapolis. And when you look at the PFF grades, not sterling, he had a 66.7 overall grade, 62 coverage grade. Not the worst in the world. You'd like to see better. Run defense grade, though, certainly up there. Fifth among his position. So I was wondering, with the Panthers still out there, perhaps looking for a nickel corner. I'm not going to write off Shaw Smith Wade just yet. Last year was his first year starting at the position all season long. So who knows? He may come back bigger and better this year. But would this be a cat that you think that the Carolina Panthers should maybe see what's up with and bring him in? He could be a guy that could really help the defense from the nickel position.
1: You know, it sounds like a good idea, and I don't have a lot of evidence to suggest that you shouldn't go after somebody that I don't think is going to cost all that much money, that would fill a position of need and give you veteran presence. Except there are players like this every offseason that we wonder, why in the hell aren't they signed?
0: Yes.
1: They played pretty well last year.
0: Or why'd you get released?
1: What happened?
0: Mm-hmm.
1: And Justin Simmons comes to mind as the safety who was an all-pro with the Denver Broncos, went to the Falcons, was solid enough, and now the man retired after a couple of years because they have the inside track of, they have that knowledge of what's really going on, and maybe they saw a big decline in the second half of the last season that they played. I forget who the safety was that was all the rage last year that everybody wanted Carolina to sign to help him out and take the place of Nick Scott. I think he was on the market for quite some
0: time.
1: Was
0: it Byard?
1: And then, no, one Byard, okay. But I think that was a name that was brought up in maybe the last couple of years. But it was a safety, I think, that went to the Saints. And then, you know, who knows? It wasn't anything that he did that was extremely impressive. And we have have these types of players. So, again, that's not that I have any evidence to suggest that they shouldn't go after Kenny Moore. It would be a nice insurance policy. It's just these guys exist every single season, and they never perform up to the level that we think they will because of what they did the last year.
0: Yeah, I agree with you too, man, because with rookie minicamps and, you know, your rosters are pretty full at this point, I think you want to see what you have before you start to make moves and go sign guys off the street, so to speak. So I think for the Panthers, Will Lee out there, see what he can bring to the table. How much promise do you have in that room? Undrafted free agents as well. So, yeah, I think that for right now, you know, he can just chill out just a bit. But when we come back, folks, David Walker, our annual guest here, when we come out here to the Quail Hollow Golf Club, joins us. This is Wes and Walker.
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6: I have a bracket question, a personal bracket question for you, Mackers. Am I the only one that sleeps next to his bracket during the week? Last night I had it tucked into the covers. I just put it right there. Is that a sign that my life is in a weird spot right
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6: you
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10: boxing. We got one more hour to go on Wes and Walker, Sports Radio 92.7 WFNZ at the Queen's Lounge, at Quail Hollow, at the Truist Championship. At the 10th green, I think I got all the ats right. At me, bro. 704-570-9610. That's the FanDuel. That's the text line. Excuse me. 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Thank you, Brian. Julian Blackman was the safety I was thinking
11: okay,
10: about.
11: Okay, I saw him on that list of prominent safeties from last year's free agency, but I didn't know which one.
10: Everybody was begging for Julian Blackman last year. I think Kenny Moore is probably going to be that guy for us this year at nickel corner, and they all make sense. These are the guys, again, I don't have any evidence to suggest that they shouldn't go after him. It would make sense, especially if they're not calling for a lot of money. Of course, they could get priced out, and then you're just like, okay, well, we'll just go with one of the rookies and try to breed them into being the stalwart player at this position. But we always have these guys. I think you're right in bringing up Kevin Byard, if I'm not mistaken. Edge rushers out there. Justin Houston was a guy that they actually did sign.
11: Mm-hmm. Yeah.
10: Not a whole lot?
11: Not a whole lot, bro.
12: It went swimmingly.
10: You know? And that was one where, again, I thought he was okay in Baltimore, but he just got old, and we ended up being the swan song for old Justin Houston. Great career. Nobody's talking about his year with the Carolina Panthers when they talk about his great career. We always have
11: coming
10: these guys.
11: Patrick Ewing magic type season.
10: Supersonics. Put on the Sonics jersey for Ewing.
12: And I'm going to tell you, I think the more that we see from this team and the further that we get into this offseason, I think we're learning that they do believe in Shaw Smith-Wade more than I think we do, where I think everybody is jonesing for, give me somebody at that nickelback spot that's better. I think they think that Shaw Smith-Wade can take a step this year. You know, maybe they look at some guys that are in rookie minicamp. You know, you talked about one, Devontae Smith could be a guy that they could look at that nickel spot, but I mean, I think, honestly, we will go into the season, Shaw Smith-Wade will be your starter.
11: Well, and you have to look at it, too. The way the coaches are looking at it is, okay, what worked for this defense, what didn't? Why wasn't he able to thrive or have as good of a season as we feel like? Because we know the pass rush was lacking. How many bad situations did he get put in? There's a lot of things, and so that's why I always say moves that teams make tell you a lot about what they think about the starter at that position. So for Shaw Smith-Wade, of course he's going to have some competition, but I still go back to what we talked about a lot with him last year, where they said what a film rat he was, just how smart he was, how he was able to line guys up and get other guys in their best positions to be able to succeed. And so for his first year on the job, well, we've talked a lot, no matter what the position is, wide receiver or offensive tackle, lots of positions where players are not going to come out of the box their first season and be dominant football players. So I think for Shaw Smith-Wade, he got out there, he learned on the job, had a little bit of a tough time, had some good moments as well. Now in year two, how does he come back with a full season's worth of knowledge? He could end up being a cat that is a really good player.
10: I think all that makes sense, especially as you mentioned, well-regarded in that building. Did not have the type of year I think we wanted him to have in his second season, where we were all pretty tantalized by what he put out there on the field in his rookie season. And then we got all the write-ups. Hey, man, they really like him. And then He was, I would say, the least impressive of really all the cornerbacks that got major snaps, including J.C. Horn and Mike Jack. You're talking about somebody that has a high bar to clear. The other thing is maybe they're saying that they believe in Smith-Wade. Maybe they're saying we can't afford to correct every single position on the football field, and so nickel corner is not something that we're going to try to correct hell or high water when we could provide depth along the line of scrimmage, whether it be left tackle, whether it be Lee Hunter, whether it be an outside corner that you have in Will Allen. Maybe we can move him to the inside. So maybe if that's the case, then Will Lee, I keep saying Will Allen, Will Lee might be that guy out of Texas A&M that overtakes the spot. And nickel's always kind of interesting because you see nickel corners out there on the football field a lot because a lot of teams run three wide receiver sets. And then you start to look at how much money they're making, and it's not very much. Jordan Lewis, for instance, Kyler Gordon, those are the guys. Teron Johnson from Buffalo, widely regarded as a top three, top five nickel corner
12: love
10: in the league.
12: Teron Johnson.
10: Yeah, they're making $10 million per.
12: Woo.
10: That's it. Well, I mean,
12: that's still a lot for a slot corner.
10: But exactly my point.
12: Right.
10: That's a lot for that position.
12: Right.
10: And you're talking about wide receivers, because that being a premium position, who are making $10 million a year, well, that's not all that much money for that kind of position.
12: Right.
10: Chuba
12: right.
10: Hubbard, who is not considered to be a top five, top 10 running back in the league, he's out here making $8 million per. So nickel, I do wonder if they're just, we ask our nickel to do some different things. Especially, we like to have the big nickel there. We like to blitz from that spot. And so that'll be interesting to see how they address it. So I think you can add Kenny Moore to the list of guys that we might like as a veteran presence at a position of seeming need, but they eventually just don't go after him. 704-570-9610. Cam tweets things. He says, it's crazy to me to think that any draft pick for any team is written off after one season. Hell, they shouldn't be written off after two seasons most of the time. And I would agree with you. I don't want to write Smith-Wade off. I think it's okay to bring in competition. I think it's okay to bring in veteran presence, but I'm not trying to write off Smith-Wade. AJ Dynamite also says, we're forgetting Corey Thornton. He showed us something last year.
12: Mm-hmm.
10: Like, was an interesting depth piece. I think if you're trying to talk about a natural maturation process, maybe it is one year you show us some flashes, but we don't ask a whole lot from you. Second year, you show us more, but we still aren't going to give you a starter's job. Maybe it is that third or fourth year when they truly break out. It happened to somebody else that had been with the Panthers before. Josh Norman is a great example of someone who was always a training camp MVP, Spartanburg Hall of Famer. This is going to be the year, and he'd go out there, and it wasn't quite translating to the regular season NFL field. And then, boom, dude just has an all-pro type season, gets paid, maybe doesn't live up to the level of the contract, but also was fine in Washington, just wasn't best corner in the league fine, which is how he got paid. More text messages here. Text line brought to you by Affordable Siding and Windows, your hometown home improvement experts. Yeah, just for some clarity, we were talking about free agents, at the end of 2027, not guys that were available now. So Tucker Kraft, not available now. Kobe Turner, Chris Olave, Drake London, all those guys, they're not available now. They'll be available at the end of the 2026 regular season, the 2027 offseason. Perhaps now is a good time to provide you a golf update live from Quail Hollow for the Truist Championship. Yesterday it was McCarty that actually started us off in the first spot. Now it's Sung J.M. who takes over that spot, 7 under. He's even through 8. He had a great first round. I mean, he had an eagle in the front 9 after a couple of bogeys to start us off through the first 5 holes, and then he had 6 birdies on the back 9. So he was excellent. Now, as I try to pull up the leaderboard here for just a moment, you have Lipsky. He is at 6 under. He just actually passed Hall to get to that second spot. Tony Finau, 6 under. McCarty, who was 8 under to start the day, he's +2 through 4, so that brings him to 6 under. Justin Thomas, somebody that won the PGA Championship back here when it was hosted at Quail Hollow in 2017, he is 4 under on the day. So those are a few of your golf updates. You can continue to ask us some of the questions here on the text line, and we'll read them as soon as we get to them.
12: By the way, with the golf, seems like today not scoring nearly as much as yesterday. Seems like maybe the conditions are starting to get a little bit faster. Maybe it's making it a little bit more difficult out there on the greens.
10: For sure.
12: And so I think today might not be that day where you can take advantage. Yesterday was the day to take advantage. Now it's about who can sort of hold steady here today.
11: Yeah, my boy Cameron Young, man, Wake Forest in the building. Second favorite to Rory McIlroy. I'm going to need him to get it going, man. Let's go. You are 3 shots back. right now, so you got some time, but we need to get this doggone thing done.
10: Yeah, that's not too bad at all. Okay, so might as well bring up the free agent class, the free agents that are still out there for 2026 as opposed to 2027. Who do you want that's still out there? Let us know again on the text line. Here are the guys that are the top-ranked guys according to ESPN.com. Taylor Decker, number one. Stephon Diggs, your boy. You call him the baby maker. He's number two. Joey Bosa is three. Joel Bitonio, the guard, is four. Aaron Rodgers is five. But it looks like he might be going back to this.
11: Yeah, he will be.
10: Deebo Samuel, sixth. Cam Robinson, seventh. David Njoku, eighth. A.J. Epinesa, ninth. And Kevin Zeitler, he is 10th. The name that jumps out to me is Njoku because we've been looking for a tight end this whole time. And I think that's – here we are talking about the Kenny Moores and the Julian Blackmans. I think David Njoku is probably the veteran that Panthers fans bring up the most. What say you?
11: Yeah, I would say so too. And that was something I was going to say, man. Let's park here for a second. You look at what he had, you know, not – overwhelming production, 33 catches, 293 yards, four touchdowns last year. But also, too, you know, you would think that maybe the Miami ties with the Dan Morgan, and maybe he would have brought him in just to see, you know, what he's got going on, because this is a guy we know that he's going to be on somebody's roster. But for a tight end that's athletic, that can make some of the plays that he can, and for him to be a depth piece on this roster, maybe it tells you what they think about the tight end room with the fact that they haven't done it. Maybe they like Mitchell Evans and JT Sanders, because we've heard once again high praise being thrown his way. So maybe I'm answering my own question here and saying that's why David Njoku has not been brought in. But I would have thought with Dan Morgan, the Miami ties, and with him being a cat that can be a playmaker, that maybe he is an upgrade maybe over what you have on your roster. But apparently they don't think so.
10: David Njoku is one of those athletes that slaps me upside the head with how old he is. It does not feel like he was drafted in 2017. Does it feel like he's been in the league for 9 years at this point?
11: Dang, and 9 years, that is.
10: That's a lot.
11: I remember, you know, he was one of the first guys when I first started ACC Digital Network, cutting up tape for him, you know, and watching him. But, yeah, like you said, it is one of those things where you look back and say 9 seasons with David Njoku.
10: That's wild. Okay, not a whole lot of production last year, only 293 yards, did have four touchdowns. What I will say is their quarterback room was a mess. He only played in 12 games. He played in 11 games in 2024. So, to me, sometimes guys are released and you think, well, they can't be that great. They're released for a reason. But the Browns are trying to move on at that position with Harold Fannin Jr. Yeah. He had an excellent year. He was fantastic.
11: He's a baller.
10: Yeah, he really was. And so people weren't exactly sure how to feel about him coming out of a smaller school like Bowling Green and had the most yards of anybody, I believe, including wide receivers in the passing game last season in college football, and then just balled out. Had some excellent catches. They used him in a variety of ways. And so I think they're just looking to move on. We don't need two highly paid or highly touted tight ends on the roster. Njoku still might have some ball left in him. Yeah. 30 years old, okay, whatever. I'm the ageist, and I'm still telling you, welcome aboard, Mr. 30-year-old. I want somebody that is a receiving threat at that tight end spot. But you're right, maybe they do start to believe just a little bit more in Mitchell Evans and a guy like JT Sanders.
11: Yeah, I saw a text. Go ahead, Flounder.
12: Yeah, I mean, look, Jonnu Smith's another interesting one, too. He's been bouncing around the league the last few years, but everywhere he goes, he seems to be somewhat productive. The other guy that I think, name to watch at tight end, if they get into training camp, they don't necessarily love what they see. Will Dissly has the connections to Seattle. That's where he started his career. Dave Canales coached him. Would not be stunned if that's a guy that, because of the familiarity with his time in Seattle, that if he ends up somewhere on this roster.
10: If they brought in Will Dissly, I hear you, because the familiarity, the David Moore of it all, that would be an interesting signing to this day, because he had 480 yards in 2024, 97 last year. The connection is there. It's just an older tight end that doesn't have the type of ability that Njoku has. That would be, I would say, disappointing. But I get you, because they all have their favorites. They all have their guys that they were coaching in previous spots. So maybe Will Dissly is a name to keep an eye out on. All right, David Walker, that's a name that we're keeping an eye out on. He's trying to get over here. I will say, it's not the easiest place to get to. You could get lost at Quail Hollow trying to find us.
11: Yeah, I'm glad I had a guide to bring me over here because it's not the easiest
12: path. All our directions
11: path.
12: Didn't help you.
11: Well, I didn't try them, to be frank. Once I ran into once I ran into a cat, once I got off of the shuttle, that he had already been here. Gotcha. I was like, well, you're going to take me over there? And he was like, yeah. So I didn't even have to try.
10: So you had your own tour guide is what you had.
11: Essentially, yes.
10: I took a few extra steps or a lot more extra steps trying to find this place. Mm. You know what I did? I asked a couple people and they said, well, I mean, we're in the south end of the golf course. That should be the fan zone that's on the south end. So that's probably it. And I got directed to go to the wrong
11: place. I was going to say, man, do you think about that sometimes? Like what a luxury GPS is because of how much I use it. I use it pretty much every time I get in the car.
12: Yep.
11: Because I even use it to places that I know the way to get to, because GPS is going to tell me, is there a wreck? Is
12: traffic.
11: There something
12: yep.
11: there that
10: I use
11: could
10: it all the time.
11: Help me to, yeah. And I just think about back in the day, man, my grandma used to use maps or asking people for the verbal directions like what you did. It's like when people tell me directions like that, it's just like gibberish. Like I don't hear, I have to go back. I'm like, all right, what'd you say again? Turn left here. Because back in the day, old school, you get lost going to another state. And they're like, yeah. Now you go down there, especially if you're in a country town, go down there to the corner store. Then you're going to see that cow sitting right at that corner. And then you're going to make that left. And then you're going to see the cornfield with three
10: and the cow
11: corn
10: moved.
11: Stalks.
10: The cow moved. Now
11: yeah,
10: what are you
11: going to
10: do?
11: Yeah, gonna see that, and then that should get you on the road you need to go to. I think about it all the time. I'm like, how did we get by without GPS before?
10: I am terrible at directions. It might be my biggest weakness as a human being.
11: I think I'd get in that boat with you.
10: And what happened to me is, as a kid, anytime I would ride around with parents or anybody that could drive, I wasn't paying attention where we were going. I didn't need to. I was going to end up in that spot. So I was doing something else in the car, whatever it may be. And so I was born at the exact right time to, when I wasn't paying attention, and then when I started to learn how to drive, of course, it's not something that I really needed to pay attention to all that much anymore because GPS was starting to come around. And so now my brain is so lazy that all I have to do is get in the car, put in whatever address I'm looking to go to, put it in GPS, and then all I have to do is just follow the blue line, takes me wherever I need to go, so I never learn for myself. AI, I've legitimately stayed away from AI as much as possible, so I allow my brain to actually do what it is supposed to do and think. Mm. Be a thinker. Because the direction part of my brain, I've never exercised it as much as I should, and now I'm terrible at directions, and I get lost at Quail Hollow. So I need to not do that with creating graphics or anything like that. AI, you stay away.
11: I will say that it has taken away my recall of street names. Like, I know where I'm going, but I can't necessarily tell you the street that much, because if there's certain places that I go to very often, I could get there without my GPS, but if you ask me to tell you, I'm going to more than likely give you landmarks because I don't remember street names like that. I think that's the biggest thing GPS has removed from my recall.
12: You know, directions used to be, and I saw this firsthand with my parents, used to be like moving for couples. Because what we had, and I don't know if you remember this, you might remember it a little bit more, Walker, maybe.
11: Yeah.
12: Fonda used them. The MapQuest directions.
11: Yes.
12: You'd have to print it off.
11: Them.
12: You'd have to print them off.
11: I used them.
12: And you had to read them. But here's the problem. It wasn't like nowadays where, hey, if there's two streets that are really close to each other, you pull up to that. You're thinking, okay, it's 0.2 miles on this. It's got to be this one.
11: Yeah.
12: Turn down the wrong street.
11: Yes.
12: Just completely losing your mind.
11: Yo,
12: because
11: I saw somebody, they made one of the funny videos talking about how people are saying how distracted we are now as drivers, but they showed how in the early 2000s, the MapQuest, the CD book.
12: Yeah,
11: because I was definitely a CD book guy looking through sometimes trying to find it. Or sometimes I was so nice with it, I would have my peripheral vision. I could see the CD I wanted just from turning the page, and then I'd pull it out. But yeah, between MapQuest and CD books, we were still distracted in the early 2000s.
10: I dodged the CD book part of driving. I mean, there were some CDs that I would make, but really it was, I had the hookup with the iPhone, with the iPod
11: book
10: at the time. And you're right, instead of looking down at our phones and texting, okay, maybe they weren't doing that then. Instead, they were blocking their vision with a big old map.
11: That's what I'm saying. Yeah, or the MapQuest trying to read the directions, because you're reading and you're driving down the street and you're like, all right, Turner Street, I think that's it. Yeah, man.
10: Yeah, a lot of people going down memory lane with MapQuest on the text line powered by Affordable Siding and Windows, your hometown home improvement expert. All right, just two more segments to go. David Walker still scheduled to join us. I think our course correspondent might be having too much of a party time out there, which is okay. I still want him. I just hope that he shows up and becomes our legit course correspondent. So who knows where we're going? You got to stay tuned to find out where we're going. 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

0: 7 WFNZ. Appreciate everybody joining us here in the midday. And we found him, folks. He was out there. He was having a good time, and we decided enough of that. Okay, we need you to talk about how you've had a great time. It's David Walker, who really isn't a part of any media publication right now. No. He's a man with no home unless he comes to Quail Hollow, and then he's got a home right here with WFNZ. Former intern.
1: That's
0: at
1: right.
0: WFNZ.
1: That's exactly right. That's
0: OG
1: exactly right.
0: Walker of the Locked On Hornets podcast.
2: Fresh as always.
0: Fresh as always. Already. Now, this is the second comment on the shoe game. I like the visor game as well.
2: That's what I'm talking about, the visor.
1: The visor's gotten a few looks.
2: What the hell?
1: If you know on the course. The visor's gotten a few looks. But, yeah, I'm great to be back with you guys. I'm a man of the people now and just the correspondent, the course correspondent for you guys.
2: Listen, man, I used to be a visor guy, like, you know, 90s, yeah. Vibes, 2000s. Definitely visors were popping, you know, and then I definitely borrowed from the Deion Sanders School of Fashion.
1: Yeah.
2: I used to flip it upside down.
1: Absolutely.
2: As well. Mm-hmm. Got me in some trouble when I was coaching at Mallet Creek.
0: Okay, that makes sense. What I will say is David Walker, right, the OG Walker, for me, we've been talking about how I have severe rich white guy face.
1: Sure.
0: I feel like you're the older brother version of me having severe white guy
2: face.
0: Oh,
2: yeah.
1: Absolutely.
0: Especially, and you have the visor that accentuates it.
1: You got to lean into it. I remember last year, you guys you probably don't remember, but you asked me last year what was the item you want to grab, and I said, I'm bringing the visor back.
0: Yeah.
1: 1 year
0: you're
1: later,
0: doing it.
1: I mean, I'm still doing it.
0: Yeah,
1: I mean,
0: but you have flavor with it too, though, because you got the double Nike sign, which I really like. It's not
1: right.
0: Just one Nike sign, it's two, and you got the shoes on, so we appreciate that.
1: Yeah, this is a historic visor. Seve Ballesteros back
0: sick.
1: Augusta.
0: That's
1: he pulled
0: sick.
1: This out. He put two shirt tags on his Masters visor on Sunday, I believe. Somebody can probably correct me on that, but it's a historic visor. They brought it back this year for a little added flavor.
0: Yeah, and it's a lot, and I appreciate it. That's a lot of flavor.
2: Wait,
0: I appreciate
2: did you get
0: the
2: that
0: seasoning.
2: From Nike or from?
1: Yeah, they sent it directly to me after I paid them money.
0: He
1: on
0: said,
1: their
0: "Okay, website. All right. He said, "Oh,
2: yeah.
0: He's got the hookup with Nike."
2: No doubt.
0: So I need you're the course correspondent. Tell us how it is out there. What's the number one thing people need to know when they come to the Friday? And mate, are you going to come Saturday and Sunday as well?
1: Right now, this is it for me. We'll
0: okay.
1: see. If so anybody's got tickets, hit me up.
0: Okay,
1: but no, this is it for me.
0: So what's it like out there on a Friday here at the Truist?
1: I'll tell you what, guys. Friday is the day to be here. You guys know that. You guys have been doing it long enough. But there's a little bit of a different setup out there today. They've moved some stuff around. Truist is trying to put their stamp on things. Still a lot of moving around, a lot of people watching. And you can get, I tell you what, I know I'm jumping ahead a little bit. I got a Gleazy, okay?
2: Okay.
1: The Gleazies are out here. Hot dog.
0: What is it? Not Glizzy.
1: Gleazy.
0: What is a Gleazy compared to a
1: Glizzy? It's a hot dog. It's a
0: okay.
1: hot dog. It's a grilled
0: okay.
1: hot dog. But that was really good. And then they've got your normal, you know, they got everything out here you want. They got your beer. They got your snacks. They got your ice cream. So anything you want is still available. They just switched it up a little bit.
0: Do we have any good deals? I know it's going to be tough for people.
2: Yeah, that's a good one. Deal.
0: Yeah,
2: I saw a $15 cheeseburger, so I figured the deals are going to be few and far between.
0: It's just going to be hurting you?
1: Yeah, I think you might want to wait till Sunday for the deals, maybe. They have extra Gleazies they need to get out of here. But, but you know, you're going to have a good time. You're coming out for the vibes.
0: Fan shop? Any good attire there in the fan shop?
1: You know, Peter Millar back in the corner. They have good performance gear and fan shop. Fan shop's huge. I mean, you could go in there and spend all day. I'm going to go back and try to do a few things.
2: Do they have some Eastside Golf stuff in there?
1: I didn't see any Eastside Golf. You know, I usually represent.
0: That's going to be a drop.
1: No.
0: That's going to be a drop right there. I'm sure it fit. I sure did. That's exactly what I said right here at the Queen's Lounge at Quail Hollow, Truist Championship.
1: Sure.
0: That's going to be a drop. Thank you, Shroppy, for making that happen. What I'll instead say is it's been a historic day, historic week, talking about the shoe game here. Yesterday, the Concord 11s, it was the 31-year anniversary.
1: Yep.
0: That's what it was.
1: Yep.
0: Do you remember where you were and what happened to you when you saw Michael Jordan don the 11s, the Concords, against Orlando in 1995?
1: I mean, mind-blowing. It was back in the day where you had to pause. You couldn't even pause the TV, but if you recorded, you had to go back and look and zoom in, and you couldn't even tell what they were. I mean, you didn't even know the patent leather was really on there. You probably remember this, too. I mean, it was they just looked different. They looked elevated, which is on brand.
0: Mm-hmm.
1: And then they came out, and the patent leather was like, people were not too sure about it. That's the first patent leather everywhere now. Back then, huge upgrade to put that on a shoe. So, I mean, bringing that out, when he did, how he did it, of course, It's historic. And I believe he skipped ahead, right? He wasn't supposed to wear those that soon. He used to do that.
3: I think you're right. I think he decided to, you know, have it sent directly to him, kind of right. Like your Nike gear.
2: Yeah, and you know what? I think it's funny you say that because players do that a lot now.
1: Right.
2: They wear their shoe long before they hit the racks. But, yeah, when you wore it, it was so different than anything that you had seen. And like they said, it's the perfect, when they say how you can wear it with a tuxedo, because it looks like that on the court, on your feet. And that's how it looked. Because at that point, I didn't remember many, if any, shoes that had patent leather. So that design, he just killed the game at that point. And the thing was, too, that made it even stronger. You know, I was talking to my son about this. I said, but back then, you had, if you were fortunate enough to be able to get a pair, I got two pairs of sneakers a year, tax time at the beginning of the year. That was it.
1: Right.
2: But you had choices to make when you went to the store, because you had football player shoes as well. You had a couple of baseball players that had shoes, and you had at least 10 to 12 NBA guys who had signature shoes. So

0: Yep.
1: From the time it came out, the hype is pretty much the same still now when they drop as to when they were out once upon a time.
0: Absolutely.
2: I want to talk some Hornets with you as well as the OG host of Locked On Hornets. We got a couple of interesting news items this week. We'll start with Brandon Miller. We'll start with the bad because Brandon Miller does undergo successful shoulder surgery. It's a similar injury to what Josh Green experienced last year, and it kept him out for quite some time. Did not come back up until mid-December. Brandon Miller at this time has a month head start on what Josh Green had last year, but even still, probably going to miss some time. I mean, yeah. We don't have enough details. What are your thoughts on the future for Brandon Miller being in a Charlotte Hornets uniform and the rookie max extension of it all, David?
0: Well, I mean, the biggest thing for me in that injury is now he can't use this offseason to kind of put on some of that strength and that weight, which is what you really wanted to see. I mean, the good news is he was playing with like half a shoulder pad all year on that shoulder. You guys probably saw it up close.
1: Yeah, there was,
0: it
1: was like Robo Ball.
2: Exactly. How could you not see it?
0: I mean,
2: you were there, courtside.
0: Pretty close.
2: I imagine you almost got hit by it a couple times.
0: It was more than just a wrap. You know, there was some padding in there. So I mean, from that standpoint, you think he can get it, the surgery done, and come back and be healthy. And nowadays, I mean, look who misses a majority of the season, right? Look who misses half the season. I mean, Tatum comes back, you know, near the playoffs. So, like, the Hornets aren't there, but hopefully they've built something up now to where they can withstand kind of maybe starting the season without him, right, and not fall into too big a hole. But for him personally, it's got to be a bit of a gut punch not to be able to have a full offseason fully healthy. And then you talk about the rookie extension. I mean, it feels like he's proven enough at this point, but I don't know. They'll have a decision to make.
2: So they'll give him the extension, and now it's just how much hardball does Jeff Peterson and company want to play, man. And I think that they've made extremely shrewd moves throughout this entire process. But I mentioned this, and Wes, I'll ask you. We didn't talk about it yesterday.
3: Yeah.
2: Is this the hardest decision that Jeff Peterson has had to make in his young tenure so far? So I'm going to ask you a question, and I'm going to take it right back to them. No, but for me, I think the only thing that you could really have compete against it is draft picks. Con Knipple wasn't like a sure thing at number four, but I think you could have been led that way by, okay, Ace Bailey doesn't want to work out for us. We have major questions about him anyway. Cool, this decision is kind of made for us. Mm-hmm. Trey Johnson, we like him, but he's real small, so let's just go ahead and take the NBA body in the backcourt with Con Knipple, who is rock solid and does things the right way and is all about Hornets DNA, so let's go ahead and take that guy. All of the other moves that we've praised Jeff Peterson for are getting involved in mega deals and then taking cash back, taking second-round picks back, greasing the wheels for a cat to go to New York or for Klay Thompson to go to Dallas. It feels like, not necessarily whether you're giving him the rookie max extension or not, Wes, but it feels like trying to find the exact right amount to give to a guy like this is the hard one. To me, I'm going to say, yeah, I think it is the hardest decision for
1: him. Yeah, see, I told them, Dave, yesterday when we were talking about this, I said in the NBA we see all the time guys that get vastly overpaid. Or, you know, when you've got a young player that's got upside, that's already been a 20-point-per-game guy, more than likely that kid's going to get maxed out. And that's where I think the Hornets are going to fall in. I think they're going to have to give him the deal. I don't think that this is an injury that is debilitating to the point where they can say, well, you know, we question if you're ever going to be the same again. Right. You know, it's his left shoulder. Yeah, you know, it could give him a little bit of, you know, bother him just a little bit where he misses some games. But other than that, at some point, he's going to be fully recovered from this.
0: Yep.
1: But I think when you talk about the message it sends as well, Charlotte's already an organization. They don't land stars in free agency. It's not a destination place yet.
0: Right.
1: I think that could be starting to change the more they win. But when you look at it, you want to send a message that we take care of our guys. And when you break this thing down to its purest form, Brandon Miller, Con Knipple, LaMelo Ball, that is the core three of the Charlotte Hornets.
0: Yep.
1: And you do not want to send a message around the league for a team that already, you know, has never been a destination to some, has never had a winning pedigree. Then you're going to put on top of that you want to be finicky with your stars when you have a hard time getting them anyway. So that's why I think when you factor all that in with Brandon Miller, they're going to say, listen, this is one of our guys. We're going to take care of him. So that's where I think they fall in. I think they give him the max, and I think they're going to roll with that.
0: Yeah, and now they have a little goodwill in their corner too, right? They're saying, hey, you guys see what we're trying to build here.
1: Mm-hmm.
0: We're making decisions that are still going to help us. We may be one or two big moves away from doing something really impactful.
1: Yeah.

0: But they have given all indications they are sticking with that core three of what you said, right? So they don't want to mess with anything right now. They want to get him right, and they want to do right by him. And Brandon seems like the type of guy that wants to stick with this core and continue to build off of that season.
1: And the last thing I said before you rock again, Walker, is that he could probably say, you know, it's a little bit more in negotiations, even if it's like that, is that, hey, you know, I'm giving you guys 20, and I'm not even fully healthy like that yet. Imagine what I'm going to be like once I
2: there are
1: go
2: points
1: out there
2: to
1: as
2: him
1: my regular
2: yes,
1: self.
2: Yes, there are points for him to make. Yeah. That's what makes this so hard is I think I could understand the side of both parties. I could understand the Hornets saying, man, just a few too many injuries for my comfort level to max you out on all of this. There still is a pretty big part to your game that is missing that matters for guys that get the kind of rookie max extension in your inability to get to the basket as frequently as we want you to and finish once you get there. But then Brandon on the other side will say, okay, but how many people are 6'9", making 39% of their threes, and also have not had a full off season to get all of the strength to show you that that weakness isn't actually a weakness, and I'm just young and wiry, as they might say, in the replacement. So this is what makes it so hard. I am not going to be surprised at anything that happens with Brandon unless we talk about, like, under, I don't know, $200 million or whatever the percentage is that Alperen Şengün got. Like, for on relative terms, for what we're talking about, I'm not going to be surprised if he gets the rookie max extension. Okay. That's definitely gutsy by the Hornets organization to do it, but I'm not going to be surprised by it. I could understand it, and I won't be surprised if Brandon Miller and his agent decide that, you know what, I think we probably do need to take $40 million less, $10 million less per, you know, $8 million less per year, because I just want to go ahead and lock this in. At the end of the day, $40 million is $40 million that I just want to go ahead and, or excuse me, 220 is 220, very different, right? 220 is 220, and I'm going to lock that in rather than mess around, try to hedge my bets that I could get more than that next year, get injured again, and now we're losing another 40. Might as well just go ahead and lock it in. This is going to be tough for them, too. Yeah. Brandon Miller's agent is going to be tough.
0: Well, listen, they can also say, hey, he played. You know, he played when he could play. Like, a lot of people would have set out. Like, he probably could have set out more than he did looking at it in retrospect. So he's got a lot of things in his corner. He's got a lot of arguments to make. But I think Hornets fans have to feel good about, obviously, everything that happened in the season. But there seems to be some solidarity and some unity in the front office and the guys on the court that want to make this happen.
2: I think that's an important point to make, because both of you guys brought up the human element to this. It's something I haven't spent a lot of time on yet, but going to your fan base and saying, after this year with all this promise, we actually aren't going to bring back a big part of why we had all this success. We're actually not going to do that. That would be tough, especially with all the positive messaging that the fans have received from this regime, from all of the good decisions that they've made. If they decide, hey, this big part of all of this success, we're deciding not to lock in contractually. It's not like he's leaving right away, so maybe it would be palatable. But even still, I don't think the fans would love to see it. I don't think they would love to see it. And then, you know, if he's frustrated, then we get all of these, like, you know, we get some rumors or whispers from The Athletic, or maybe Shams tweets out Brandon and his agency. They're not exactly thrilled with how the negotiation processes are going. I think the human element part of it is very real. And they've built up so much great momentum on that part compared to the MJ regime. Yeah, it'd be tough.
1: I think he's the second guy in. You know what I'm saying? He's the second guy. He's the second block to what they're trying to build.
2: Last thing before we get you out of here, your comfort level locking in Charles Lee. That, speaking of the human part of this, I think you saw that at play when Charles Lee got the contract extension. 2 years left still on his deal. Don't know about the details, whatever, right? That's just kind of how it is with coaching salaries. But really what that was to me, David, was, hey, you were amazing. The turnaround in the 2026 season was great. We're building towards the right direction. We want to reward you and let you know that we're in this with you. So here's a whole bunch of cash to let you know how much we're in this with you. And I thought that was an excellent thing to happen with Charles Lee. What's your comfort level in the head coach?
0: Oh, absolutely. I think Charles Lee, you know, didn't get NBA Coach of the Year, was certainly in the running for the last part of the year for good reason, but you have to lock that in. It's another piece in solidifying that core. I mean, he's a piece of that core. He was a big part of giving a lot of energy to that team, figuring out the LaMelo piece, and just leading by example through a lot of the stuff he did. He was huge, and he's establishing a culture, you know, with him on the sidelines and in the locker room. So it's just another sign that front office says, hey, we are moving forward with this group as a whole. And yeah, I think that was a smart move on their part to kind of stamp him, right? Give him a stamp of approval moving forward.
2: Our annual Quail Hollow correspondent, David Walker, joining us here on Wes and Walker, the OG Walker of Locked On Hornets, former WFNZ intern. He joins us pretty much annually. Every once in a while, he hangs out with us in the summer, and it's always a great time. David, thank you so much for the time. We appreciate the swag. We appreciate you taking a little bit of all the attention from me having rich white guy face, taking some of that attention and putting it on yourself. We appreciate all of it.
0: Thank you, guys. Good to see you,
1: man,
0: as always.
1: No doubt.
2: You're the best. David Walker here on Wes and Walker. One more segment to go. We wrap things up. We tell you what's on tap. 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
16: They want to be down with the
17: 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Are you challenging me to a walk-off?
18: Oh, yeah. That's a walk-off challenge, my friend.
2: It's a walk-off. Wrapping things up on Wes and Walker from the Queen's Lounge at Quail Hollow. Yes. Truist Championship, yes. Right by the 10th green. Also close, of course, to the 11th tee box. If you didn't come by and say what's up, then maybe you have the chance to do so with Kyle Bailey, who's going to be broadcasting live right here from 3 to 6 p.m. He got his bougie water on as well, his snob water. Got some, what was it, watermelon lemonade water, something like that. It was water, strawberry lemonade.
1: Whatever he drank, it must have had him over there doing something. It looked like he was about to die. He coughed or sneezed about 10 times in a row over there.
2: Was it spiked? Might have been spiked over there. Suddenly, I'm a little more interested. Let's really wrap things up the right way on Wes and Walker. I don't want to waste any more time. Let's tell you what's on tap as well. As always, we appreciate Twin Peaks. What's on tap is presented by Twin Peaks. Twin Peaks has locations in Concord and Fort Mill. Come in for made-from-scratch food, plus all the signature 29-degree draft beers. In fact, I'm not going to tell you what's on tap tonight. I'll tell you what's on tap. How about next week?
1: Oh.
2: The NFL will release its complete regular season schedule on Thursday.
1: Yes, hot.
9: Perfect.
2: Content! The announcement was made today. It's in line with the past couple of years when the schedule usually is released, usually around the second week of May. So something that I'm going to try to remember for next year and then absolutely forget probably by tomorrow. The league already has announced that the San Francisco 49ers and the Rams will meet in Melbourne, Australia.
1: The first victim.
2: That'll be week one. The game will be
9: a division game overseas. Stupid.
2: Yeah, home field advantage. I think
1: send the Rams a message to start the year that it's over.
2: The game will be aired in primetime in the U.S. 8:35 September 10th. Melbourne is 14 hours ahead of New York, by the way, and 17 hours ahead of Los Angeles and San Francisco, meaning the game will kick off at 10:35 a.m. the next day in Australia. Kind of crazy time there, but anyways, we will see the full schedule release. That big old nasty scary schedule coming Carolina's way.
1: I know.
2: That has everybody putting the over-under at 6.5 for Carolina. That big old bad scary schedule, the boogeyman under your bed. Okay, now let's tell you what's on tap the rest of the day. Of course, you have the rest of the second round here at the Truist Championship. It's Sungjae Im, who is 8-under, 2 strokes ahead of Akshay Bhatia, 6-under right now. M just 1-under so far, 3-under for Bhatia. Thomas, Justin Thomas, is also right there with a big old group tied at 6-under. He's 2-under on the day. Tommy Fleetwood, Fairway Jesus is what they call him.
1: Okay.
2: You know,
9: former firefighter over in England.
2: So Tommy Fleetwood is just the man, I guess. Okay. I didn't realize they called him Fairway Jesus until I read that today. I don't know where I've been. It makes sense. But Fairway Jesus, great
9: nickname. The flow is crazy. By the way, it's Akshay Bhatia. I got corrected. The only reason I bring this up,
13: I got corrected very hard on this when I read his name off when he was here 1 year, and somebody said, how do you not know who he is? Oh. He's from Wake Forest, North Carolina. You should know.
2: I apologize to the Demon Deacons.
13: No, North Carolina. Wake Forest, yeah. NC, but still.
2: All right, never mind. I take my apology back.
1: Wake Forest did used to be there. Fun fact.
13: So there you go.
2: Harry Hall, Matt McCarty, who actually came in today as the leader. He's actually plus two, so he falls back, again, two strokes of Sungjae Im. Again, I was very impressed with what he did after a couple bogeys to the first five. Had an eagle after that, and then six birdies on the back nine. Holding pretty steady throughout, playing relatively clean golf after his 64 in round one. Let's talk a little NBA. Got a couple more games. Philadelphia, it's finally going to Philadelphia for the 76ers to try to bring this thing back tied up at two apiece, I should say. The Knicks, they're up 2-0 on Philly. 7 o'clock tip tonight on Prime Video. Let's play everybody's favorite game. Guess that spread.
1: Dun, dun, dun, dun.
2: You're looking right at it.
1: I'm not. I can't see anything. I promise you.
2: What's the spread?
1: Philly, I'm going to go New York by 4.5.
2: Okay, what you got?
13: Game was too close the other night. It's Philly 1.5.
2: Did you cheat?
13: No.
2: You got it. You nailed it.
13: Yeah,
2: it's 1.5 Philly.
13: Without Embiid, the game was too close for them not to favor Philly, I think, in
1: this one. I was going to go Philly because I'm picking Philly tonight. But I thought that the Knicks would still be the favorite because of Embiid not being questionable.
13: Who would pick against the Knicks?
2: Not me.
13: Not on this show.
2: I think I'm going to go Knicks to make it 3-0.
13: Oh, man.
2: Yeah, I'm sorry. I don't know if that does anything for Knicks fans. I don't know if it scares you.
13: Hey, you believed in us the whole year.
2: I have.
13: Maybe
2: for some
13: it works.
2: Reason. It's starting to work a little bit, but we'll see. That game tips off at 7. And then Minnesota hosting San Antonio in game 3 of that series. That one's tied 1 apiece. Now, Minnesota, they upset the Spurs in game 1. Spurs put the beat down on them. I want to go with your favorite saying now. I don't know if we're allowed to do it at the Queen's Lounge. But anyway, they certainly put the beat down on Minnesota in game 2. Guess the spread. What is it in Minnesota now for game 3?
1: I'm going San Antonio by 6.5.
2: What you got, Flam?
13: Ooh. In Minnesota. I will still say San Antonio favored. How about San Antonio 3.5?
2: Flounder's closer. San Antonio 4.5.
1: Okay.
2: You went 6.5 for San Antonio?
1: Yes, I did.
13: Okay,
2: yeah. 4.5 for San Antonio. So they're still a favorite. Do you have the Spurs winning, both of you?
1: I do.
2: Okay.
13: Minnesota.
2: You're going to go Minnesota. You like Minnesota. I forgot about that.
13: They're going to take the series in 7. I've said it.
2: Do you have them going to the NBA Finals? Over OKC?
13: No.
1: Oh, no, okay. Man. Popovich came in.
13: But I think Western Conference Finals is not too much for a team that I think is uber talented, but they had some injury issues throughout the year. So I think they get to the Western Conference Finals. By the way, I'm picking Philly tonight, if you were wondering. didn't even ask my opinion.
1: Popovich came in on that film session, man. Those boys definitely responded.
2: Okay.
13: There we go.
2: Yeah, they certainly did. Okay,
1: also, so for the G's, we got backlash this weekend. Tampa, Florida. Roman Reigns, Jacob Fatu, Trick Williams, Sami Zayn, Seth Rollins, Bron Breakker, EO Sky, and Asuka, and Danhausen with a to-be-announced tag team partner going up against The Miz and Kit Wilson. So Paul Heyman has promised surprises. So, man, I'm looking forward to it.
2: Wes, I mean, we got to end it, but I do want to talk to you about how cringe it was to see The Miz on ESPN the other day. 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
13: Are you a Miz guy? 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
1: We're back with Paul Heyman, though. We found out Paul Heyman, the things that were said, not true.
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2: Welcome back.
13: I told you he was better than Vince McMahon.
2: That'll do it.
13: Not by much, but yeah.
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2: 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We'll take one anyway. It's Wes and Walker right here on Sports Radio 92.7 WFNZ, live from Quail Hollow. Coming up next, it's the Kyle Bailey Show alongside Smoke Ludwig. 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
8: 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To get this guy into the fifth round, man, this guy showed up as a walk-on at K-State, kept working and working, added weight on. He added 45 pounds, Bone, between when his high school career ended and when he arrived in Manhattan, Kansas. Zero sacks allowed in his entire career, Kansas State. Zero penalties last season. He's an offensive lineman that can get to the second level. He can move. He can pull and get out in front. I love that in an offensive lineman. Not trying to jinx the poor kid, Bone, with the Mac curse, but I think he has a chance to be a long-term starter.
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30: Psst. Hey, over here.
31: What?
30: Right here, on the side of the house.
31: Who said that?
30: Look down. I'm right at your feet.
31: Wait, the basketball?
30: Yes, the basketball. Right down here, where the kids left me a long time ago.
0: Man, you know how lonely it is being a ball and not being able to bounce or roll?
31: Excuse me?
0: Remember what you got me for the kids? You said, now kids, you have no excuse not to go outside and play.
31: Uh-huh.
0: Wow, I'll miss flying through the air and hearing the shouts of joy when I swish through the basket. What do you say? Could you give me a little air and remind the kids of how fun I still am?
31: Okay. Oh, wow, you are flat.
0: Easy, I'm ticklish. 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

0: Live from Quail Hollow on a Friday. It's good to be back. 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Man, I love this course. Great people. Fridays are, I mean, it gets better. It builds throughout the weekend. Thursdays, it's almost like a Christmas Eve type of feel. It's here. It's arrived. But, you know the best is yet to come. And then here on a Friday, no rain this morning to really, I guess it rained overnight, but the sun was out early and the people out early here at Quail Hollow here on a Friday. It is packed. The foot traffic is through the roof. The golf is fantastic and the vibes are immaculate. We are live from the Queen's Lounge here in the truest South End fan zone between holes 10 and 13 if you want to come down. And lots of listeners have already today. We'd love to see you here again at the Queen's Lounge. If you're looking at the maps on the course today, truest South End fan zone, the Queen's Lounge. We got massage chairs. We got fancy water. We got flounder. All right, I don't know what more you'd need here on a Friday if you want to come see us. 704-570-9610.
1: That's right, ladies.
0: 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You've been busy with radio.
2: I've checked out a couple of women.
0: You have checked out a couple?
2: Yeah, that's been about it.
0: All right, we got Flound on site. I had Fitty yesterday. Today we got Flound Engineering for us. We got Smoke back in the WFNZ studios with plenty of great takes and perspectives to share. Chip Patterson, CBSSports.com, is back in 23 minutes. We'll talk about the tournament. We'll talk about the college football and basketball news of the week. And then later in the hour, we're expected to be visited by none other than Carolina Panthers broadcasting legend Jim Zoki, who also happens to be the voice of the ECU Pirates. Got a chance to hang out with Zoke earlier on the course. He's decided he's going to try to stop by and throw a headset on at 3:45. Marty Snyder is back. We got a lot to look forward to and a lot to talk about here on this Friday. Lots of Panthers news as well. But first things first, good afternoon, Smoke Ludwig. How are you, brother? How are things?
3: Things are going well. I've gotten as many numbers as Flounder has gotten so far at the golf course today. So things are going well, and I just hope that Flounder was respectfully looking at those women's, because we do not need an HRV.
0: Those women's. Hey, don't you look them women's wrong, Flounder. Don't you be looking them women's wrong.
1: Yeah, from somebody that said the big women in the WNBA, okay? I'm not taking advice from
0: That's
1: you.
0: That's a good recall. That's a really good recall.
1: Oh, you don't forget moments like that. Yeah,
0: we call them big men in basketball. What do we call them? Big women in the WNBA? Yeah, I'm sure.
1: Classic.
0: I'm sure they'd love that. That's what they prefer, for sure.
3: Rihanna Stewart is a stud, okay?
0: Okay. Yeah, stud. We're going with stud. Smoke, you need to watch your verbiage over there, man. I'll explain it to you during the break. But anyway, we got a loaded crowd out here, a loaded show coming your way. 704-570-9610 if you want to chime in. AJ asks, do y'all have Smoke caged up in studio like always, LOL? And then he said, hell yeah, that just answered my question. Smoke. Okay, I can't read the second. I'm not going to read that second sentence, but Smoke is back in the FNZ studios because Smoke is the maestro of this show. He knows how it runs. He knows where everything is supposed to be, what it's supposed to sound like, when things are coming, when to call guests. We love having Smoke out, too, and we're going to get Smoke out to more and more things, but he is the maestro. He is the guy that we look to keep the show on track, even though it might sound sometimes like that's my job. It's more his. So anyway, we got a great guest list coming your way. Panthers got rookies on the field today, and we got our first looks at Monroe Freeling, Lee Hunter, Chris Brazel, the new Hornets, or rather Panthers rookies that are out there for rookie minicamp today. And we've talked about this every year, at least I have, every year it seems, for basically a decade at this point. It's rookie minicamp. There's only so much that we're going to learn or even see that matters out there, Smoke. But I will say, like everybody else, I have been taken aback once again by the size of a couple of new Panthers, both Monroe Freeling and especially Lee Hunter. Those boys just look, for some reason, even bigger in process blue and black, don't they?
3: Yeah, and you see why they call Lee Hunter the fridge specifically. Even Woo. Though he's now added a 9 to his jersey number, he still looks like a mammoth coming onto the football field. And Kyle, he's quite a character. I told Shroppy, I cut up his press conference. It was only about 2.5 minutes. He said the S word, or almost said the S word, about 5 or 6 times. So he is quite the personality, and he does need to get a little media trained from avoiding that word.
0: Well, I mean, he got a little fired up on draft night, too. I mean, he dropped a couple of expletives on draft, which I loved. I mean, it wasn't offensive to me, but, yeah, maybe a little bit of media training could go a long way. But these guys are young. That's what that's part of the experience in joining the NFL for the first time. I was thinking about this because everybody's excited about Lee Hunter. I know I am. And we keep referencing the Steve Smith conversation. Steve, made the prediction, I guess, if you want to call it that, or just declared it back in January. They need to go get a running mate. for Derrick Brown, and that's what they did in the second round. But how much do you think he plays early, Smoke? Because you and I both agreed that down the stretch last year, Bobby Brown, really started to pick it up with more opportunities, more reps. Turk Wharton, I think you and I both believe, is still a good player, and if he can avoid, you know, the self-inflicted silly injuries like stepping on somebody's foot during walkthrough, I still think Turk Wharton can help this team. So I have been wondering, like, how much we see of Lee Hunter early on. Have you?
3: I don't think he's going to necessarily start, but I think he's going to be one of those guys that gets into rotation from day one.
0: Okay.
3: But I do think the majority of the reps beside Derrick Brown, at least throughout the first quarter of the season, will go to Bobby Brown. And you might see a little bit of – I think we're going to see Turk Wharton potentially roam around a little bit more, play a little bit more three technique, maybe even have him out wide as a five. Not that often, though, but I do think that, you know, Turk Wharton's just going to be kind of a rover of sorts on the defensive line as opposed to kind of like a linebacker. So I think that's going to be an interesting thing to look at, but I do think Lee Hunter will be getting a solid amount of reps, at least for the first quarter of the season, and then they'll see how it goes.
0: Like, do you think – I guess I'm just sitting here wondering, does Lee Hunter have a chance to, you know, to have it? Well, at his position, winning Defensive Rookie of the Year is kind of hard anyway. Not impossible, but, like, could he have that kind of season? Will he get enough opportunity, you know, early on to have that kind of season? I just wonder because, again, he showed up today at rookie minicamp, as we're talking about. Everybody's remarking about it. He's a massive human. I mean, there's a reason, as Smoke said, they call him the fridge. He is just huge. He's wide. He's built like a nose tackle in the NFL. You know, how many reps will he get early? And, you know, does he have a chance? And listen, it's the NFL. You know, it's best man wins. If he plays the best football, he'll get the most reps, I'm sure. But, you know, how much, especially early on, will they be looking to lean on Bobby Brown and Turk Wharton to get this defense, and in particular a run defense that still struggled at times last year, to get off to a good start? Can he be a big contributing aspect of that rotation in the defensive line? And also, like you and I have talked about, you know, Cam Jackson, who was a fifth-round pick out of Florida last year, He seemed to get some good reps down the stretch last year, too. You know, will he be active early on? How deep can they go? And can Hunter really stand out in his rookie year and maybe find a way to win the majority of those reps? I don't know. I mean, this is a draft where there were some good defensive players taken. Obviously, we know that guys like David Bailey and Arvell Reese went early. And Reuben Bain. Like, I think we know who some of the defensive rookie of the year candidates closer to the top will likely be. But I do think Lee Hunter has an opportunity to have a really, really strong rookie season if he gets off to a good start and is able to win some of those reps in training camp and early on. It also, just overall, looking at rookies out there across mini camp, both here and across the rest of the NFL, like, is anybody out there about to put forth one of the all-time great rookie seasons in NFL history? Is there anybody out there? And I ask it because people have kind of panned this draft and the depth of this draft in 2026, you know, how many great players are there? Is anybody going to have a memorable, historic rookie season? Like, to you, Smoke, who's got the greatest rookie season in NFL history? I'm putting you on the spot here, but greatest rookie season all time in the NFL. Anybody come to mind when I ask you that question?
3: Usually it comes to the quarterback position. I usually think of Cam and RG3 back-to-back having the years that they did was absolutely phenomenal.
0: Yeah.
3: Adrian Peterson in 2007.
0: Great one.
3: It was a great rookie year, but that game against the Chargers specifically, when he had like 296 yards, and the reason I know that game so much was apparently my dad drafted him in fantasy football, and he easily won that game.
0: I just looked it up. Your guy LT, Lawrence Taylor, still the only guy to ever win defensive player of the year is a rookie, right?
1: Damn straight.
0: That's what I thought.
3: Oh, you said, hey, I was like, my guy, what?
0: No, I'm talking to Flound. Okay. I'm sorry. That was a little confusing for you. I looked over at Flound and was talking
1: directly
0: to him.
1: Not exactly a great guy to say my guy, but, you know, it's okay.
0: Well, hold on.
1: It's
0: he's right. A heel and a giant, so he's definitely, in that way, your guy.
1: True. Yeah, true.
0: You know what I'm saying? So, I mean, Lawrence Taylor is still the only rookie to ever win defensive player of the year. I doubt we get a performance like that in this upcoming rookie season. But, like, Randy Moss. All right,
3: oh,
0: Randy Moss.
3: Yeah. How did I forget that?
0: 17 touchdown catches, a league
1: high. Come on, Smoke.
0: It is one of the most explosive rookie debuts in the history of football. As soon as I look back at the text line, three in a row came in. JB at the Appraiser said Randy Moss is the only answer. Jason in Statesville said Randy Moss. So did the Bagel Guy. That might be. I pulled up a list here. That might be the best rookie season. It's arguably the best rookie season of all time.
3: It's one of the best wide receiver seasons of all time, period.
0: Well, I'm talking about in any sport, that might be the greatest rookie season ever. So I pulled up another list here.
3: Magic Johnson.
0: Well, yeah, Magic's was great. Hell, Oscar Robertson averaged 30 and a half a game.
2: It's not bad.
0: That's not too bad. I mean, he was all NBA, I think, and Rookie of the Year. But you got to go back to the 60s. Like, Wilt Chamberlain in the 59-60 season averaged 37.6 points per game and 27 rebounds per game. He won MVP and Rookie of the Year, the only rookie to ever do so. So it's like Wilt and Lawrence Taylor kind of occupy categories of their own, whereas rookies, they were not just the best first-year players in their respective leagues. They were the best players in their respective leagues right away. And then you have, like Mike Trout, Smoke. Mike Trout's rookie season in L.A. in 2012. The dude hit 30 dongs, stole 49 bases, had a 10.5 war, wins above replacement, one of the highest ever for a rookie. Probably should have won MVP that year back in 2012. So
3: I throw Aaron Judge in 2017 as well.
0: Okay.
3: That, when he had like 50 home runs in his first full season.
0: Yeah.
3: I think that's definitely one that needs to be mentioned, even though there's a stigma around Aaron Judge right now about him not being able to show up into big moments. And it's an underrated one, but as a Panthers fan, it was a pain, a thorn in the side. Cadillac Williams' rookie year. Absolutely pain in the ass.
0: Okay.
3: He's the reason that they won the NFC South, not Chris Sims. Nearly 1,200 yards rushing as a rookie. So it was a pain in the butt. They're the reason why they won. That and the defense was the reason why they won the NFC South in 05.
0: I love it. I love it. You said Magic Johnson, rookie year, 79-80 in the NBA, 18 points per game, 7.5 rebounds, 7.5 assists, led the Lakers to the NBA title, finals MVP in his rookie year. So, yeah, your instinct to immediately say Magic Johnson was absolutely right. How do we feel about Ichiro Suzuki's rookie year? Because that's going to make, you know, the list of all-time great rookie seasons.
3: Is it different because he was older and already a pro in Japan?
0: That's exactly why I'm asking. Yeah. Yes. You know what I mean? Like, it was his still his first year rookie season in Major League Baseball. But I think by the time, what did he come over at, 28? I got to double check that.
3: I thought he was like 25, 26.
0: Let's see.
1: I mean, still amazing regardless what you're able to do as a hitter.
0: You think
1: I mean,
0: so?
1: Yeah, I would say so. Any guy that puts together that type of season, you're still going to give them a lot of praise. So I think he's deserving of it.
3: His rookie year was still, like, far better than Shohei Ohtani's.
1: And
3: I don't think it's a coincidence that his rookie year was also the year that the Mariners broke the win record in the regular season.
0: No, Smoke. He joined Seattle in 01, I believe.
3: Yeah. That would have made him.
0: Yeah, that would have made him 28 years old, I believe.
3: Jeez.
1: Wow.
0: Yeah, 28 years old, if I'm not mistaken.
3: Which makes his career that much special that he still got to 3,000 hits despite getting to the majors at 28 years old.
0: Oh, yeah. No, but that's what I'm saying. You look at his rookie season just a little bit differently because he was 28. He'd already been playing professionally for basically a decade at that point. So it is a little different, but it's also one of the all-time great rookie seasons in sports history. 704-570-9610. What is the single greatest rookie season in the history of sports? We got here, of course, because of rookie mini camps around the NFL today, in particular your Carolina Panthers getting the rookies into black and blue for the first time today. Your thoughts, 704-570-9610. We'll come back. We'll take a few. Chip Patterson, CBSSports.com, stopping by as well. We are live from the Truist Championship 2026 here at Quail Hollow. 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

0: Live from Quail Hollow, between holes 10 and 13, if you want to come see us. Lots of listeners have. Shout out to Rich and Jack and so many others that have come through. If you're walking the course, we are in a big air-conditioned building. You know, we're soft like that here in the broadcasting business, so we're not outside in the elements, but we're in this fancy, schmancy, bougie, air-conditioned, temporary building with massage chairs and sliced fruit water. And what else, Flan? What other amenities do we have in this building right now?
1: You say, what is it, manicures?
0: Yeah, manicures.
1: You can get that?
0: Yeah, you can get manicures inside the building.
1: Pick up some flowers for your mom for Mother's Day?
0: No pedicures, by the way, here, which I'm fine with. We don't need a bunch of dudes with stinky feet taking their shoes off to come in here and get their feet rubbed. So.
1: Yeah.
0: Listen, I'm not against dudes getting pedicures. I mean, I hear lots of guys are into that sort of thing. I've never had one. I'm just saying, when we're out walking around a hot golf course, we don't need tennis shoes coming off inside
1: the
0: building. So,
1: no, we're good.
0: Have you ever had a pedicure, by the way?
1: I have not.
0: Smoke, I bet I know the answer. Have you ever had a pedicure?
2: Negative, Ghost Rider.
0: Okay. I had an informal one once, and my wife and her cousins.
1: Okay.
0: Because I was that guy, like, I'm not getting a pedicure. I'd never do that. And they were like, I bet you'd like it. And so me being like the only guy in the room, I think, if memories, I think this is how this went down. Either way, she gave me like a mini pedicure. And I'm like, oh, it's kind of nice. Like, I wouldn't go pay for it, but I understand why some dudes do. Legendary football coach Frank Beamer, you know, a guy I know well, into the pedicures.
1: Oh, there we go.
0: Yeah. A lot of guys are. I didn't know that.
2: I do know two people at the station that did get a pedicure.
0: Who was that?
1: Oh.
2: Mac and Bone.
0: Huh?
2: Yeah.
1: Punishment?
2: No.
1: Random video that they had to do?
2: It was a random video they did back in 2018, around the time I got here.
0: Okay.
2: It's on YouTube. Just look it up on WFNZ's YouTube channel.
0: I got you. So you can get a manicure. You can get fancy fruit water. You can sit in the massage chairs. You can just come hang out with us.
1: Living the Willie P life.
0: There you go. That's that bougie lifestyle. Chip Patterson coming up here in just a couple of minutes. We were just talking about the greatest rookie seasons of all time. Rookie minicamp started today across the NFL, and we've been reminiscing about the greatest rookie campaigns in the history of sports, and a bunch of good texts coming in. People saying, don't forget about Khan. Well, we haven't, of course. It just happened. But Khan Knipl, yes, leading the NBA in threes, setting the franchise record in threes, certainly belongs in the conversation. Would have been nice had it been capped off by a Rookie of the Year award. You know, that could have been cool, but instead the NBA voters had different designs in giving it to Cooper Flagg. Not that we're still bitter about that.
2: Hey, us up in 48 hours, Adam Silver.
0: I'd love that. Yeah, 48 hours from now, if the Hornets can land a top four pick, I think most people will get over it rather quickly. T-Mac came in on the text line. T-Mac is one of the great rookie seasons in Charlotte history. He's Offensive Rookie of the Year, so it is notable all time. But when you're thinking about the greatest, you start, especially at that position, with Randy Moss's rookie year and 17 touchdown receptions, which is still arguably the greatest wide receiver rookie season in the history of the league. But yes, T-Mac's rookie season was great because he won Offensive Player of the Year in the NFL. So
2: not even the best in franchise history, though.
0: What's that?
2: T-Mac's. It's still Pep.
0: Yeah.
2: He missed
0: like
2: four games and he still got like 11 sacks.
0: Right. Exactly. Texter said, KB, you cannot forget about Fernando Valenzuela, which is one that I don't know how much our younger audience will appreciate. Not just how great Fernando Valenzuela was in 1981 in a strike-shortened season, 13-7 record, sub 2.5 ERA, led the majors in strikeouts, led the majors in shutouts, led the NL in complete games, threw nearly 200 innings, was the NL Rookie of the Year, NL Cy Young Award winner, fifth in MVP voting that year, won a Silver Slugger Award as a pitcher, and made the All-Star game. And, of course, there was the cultural impact of Fernando Mania. So, Fernando Valenzuela, definitely one of the all-time great rookie seasons.
2: Well, who was the pitcher, Big Bird, from the Tigers around that same time? Federich?
0: Yeah.
2: Wasn't that a rookie year for him, too, or is that just out of nowhere?
0: Mark Fidrich.
2: Yeah.
0: Yeah. Yeah, he was good. But he doesn't get talked about nearly as much. But, yes, you're right about that one. Let's see. Jackie Robinson got a lot of love on the text line. Barry Sanders, rookie season, also getting a lot of love. Earl Campbell, Stumptown Cobra, and others saying you cannot forget about Earl Campbell's rookie season. 1978, ran for nearly 1,500 yards, won Offensive Rookie of the Year, and let's see what else. We have a little bit of a situation brewing right here. And MVP shares. What's going on down here? We have
1: somebody hit a golf ball over here.
0: Oh, okay. We got to find out.
1: They sailed the green.
0: Somebody sailed the green and hit a golf ball. Is it on the cart path? Oh, it's right next to the cart path. All right. We have a large gallery assembling right outside the window right now. We got to find out who hit this golf ball. to see what who we're about to see take a swing right in front of us. We're, in case you're tuning in very confused, we are live from the Truist Open here at Quail Hollow, one of the signature events of the PGA Tour. And, again, one of those scenes at a golf tournament where people are suddenly crowding around the windows to watch whoever hit this ball. Hit it somewhere in the back. I don't know exactly where they're hitting it. So, I don't know. We'll give you an update. Because right now we got to talk to Chip Patterson, CBSSports.com, CBS Sports Network, back with us for his weekly Friday conversation. As, again, we are live from the Truist Championship here at Quail Hollow Club. Chip, what's going on, brother? How are you? Are you watching the golf tournament right now?
3: I took my eyes off the coverage here for just a minute. I'm getting ready to head out this afternoon myself with my two young boys. So I'm prepping their bags right now with extra balls for when they inevitably get hit in the water and or lost in the trees.
0: Let's go.
3: And but yeah, you know, like it's a. Are you dry? I guess I should say. I don't know if you were there yesterday as well, but
0: I was.
3: How's our wetness factor for KB?
0: It is. It's a little sloshy out there. The course is in good condition. Let's see. I'm trying to figure out, Chip. We got Rory.
1: Rory.
0: Rory is 15 feet from me right now, Chip. If you can lay eyes on TV, he has sailed over the green and has, the ball is right off the cart path. And I've got Rory McIlroy approximately 15 feet in front of me on the other side of the glass, getting ready to try to chip just off the golf cart back up the hill to the green. So, yeah, we got Rory going right now, Chip. So this is a first for you and I on the radio.
3: I'm sure that with all the times that he's been able to be successful there, he's got positive memories from every part of the course. So it doesn't matter where Rory hits it, he's probably got a memory of getting a good shot getting out of there.
0: No doubt about it. All right, so what do you think about, since I've got him right in front of me right now, post-Masters, he loves this course, obviously. He's a four-time champion at this event. Just in terms of where you think he goes. You and I talked a bit about this after the Masters, but, you know, what do you expect him to do the rest of the year? Now it seems like he's got the wind at his sails.
3: Yeah, I mean, it's just, to me, it is an unquestionable tournaments run through me mentality. I think it's a understanding that if you play, you know, even your A-minus game, you could be showing up with a chance to win. And Kyle, that to me is where the game is right now. You know, sometimes you almost need the, you know, the odds market or the live models at places like Data Golf and places like that to really understand how heavily the odds of winning are in professional golf tilted towards two individuals as Rory McIlroy and Scottie Scheffler. And right now, at this point in the summer, people are going to talk about a Matt Fitzpatrick, a Cameron Young. But you can very quickly basically just take a giant leap off a cliff in terms of the drop down to the next crew, where there are incredibly talented golfers and there are young stars who are on the rise. And then there are names like a Justin Thomas or a Ricky Fowler that are still, you know, getting their punches in. JT, obviously, with a major win, you know, more recently, and the major wins to his name. But I just think that at the very top of the sport, there are not that many golfers competing for the very top spots. And obviously, two of them are Rory McIlroy and Scottie Scheffler.
0: Well, Rory just successfully lifted one just off the lip of the cart path back up onto the dance floor, and he's getting an ovation here right in front of us just off the 10th green. So there's your update right now live from Quail Hollow. I've been here for a decade. That's the first time I've ever been able to do that, call a live golf shot in the middle of a radio show. All right, Chip Patterson with us here. Chip, just in terms of the LIV Golf Tour chaos and all the headlines lately about John Rahm and others possibly making their way back to the PGA Tour at some point. I know the DP Tour and John Rahm figured some things out, but you know, now that we have this kind of news circulating right now, what are your thoughts on where it all goes?
3: I would imagine that there's going to be how about this? We're starting to run out of names that I am like very much rushing to find out the results for, right? What if Bryson decides to take Crusher's GC as its totally own individual entity? I can see it. I can see him being really successful with it. I mean, his 24 U.S. Open win in Pinehurst gives him a lot of exemptions to where he doesn't need to be doing a lot in terms of PGA Tour sanctioned events to be able to maintain the ability to go play in those major championships. What if he just, you know, if Liv does fold, I think that Bryson DeChambeau and Crusher's have enough of a brand and a star power behind it that they could go off and, like, it ain't the Savannah Bananas, because I don't want to, you know, change it totally, but, you know, the Savannah Bananas are incredibly successful. I think Bryson DeChambeau could go and do his own thing and be incredibly successful. Now, what does that do in terms of him being able to be competitive, and how long would he maintain those exemptions? Who knows? But outside of Bryson, outside of Rahm, who, like you mentioned, is starting to figure things out with the DP World Tour, I'm starting to run out of names that I'm rushing to find out what's going to happen next in terms of their return to the PGA Tour, because with Brooks and Patrick Reed already, you know, beginning that process, you know, we're very quickly striking the names. Because, I mean, DJ,

0: Your thoughts on that, but just generally in the large, you're very good at clocking the landscape and just assessing where we are right now. Your reaction to that news this week, but you know, also in the constant ongoing evolution of college athletics, where you think we are?
1: I really don't like the bracket. You know, I look at it and I imagine the way that this thing is going to play out, and it seems clunky. But if I think that we were headed in this direction already, and there might be, you know, some relationship. You want to talk about the landscape, Kyle? I think there might be some relationship in terms of the give and the take that is happening between the NCAA and the power conferences, and the power conferences and the rest of Division One, those conferences, and just sort of though the NCAA controls the men's basketball and women's basketball tournament, and the college football playoff is run by the college football playoff entity, and which is controlled by the conferences, I do think that those two expanding at about the same time are probably related. The motivations, of course, being an increase in revenue, more money. You can point to all the reasons why they do or do not need to create this new revenue, but that's going to be your primary motivating factor, because fans really, really wanted an expansion to 12. I remember hearing from a lot of fans that were excited, but yet a jump to 24 is all of a sudden become the least popular opinion in all of college sports. I think once you started the expansion train, you're just going to have this, and it's going to be a season of expansion. Kyle, our conferences are expanding way bigger than they need to be. Our tournaments are expanding. It's just the only way that college sports knows at a time of real financial crisis to generate more revenue, and that's more, more, more.
0: Chip Patterson, CBSSports.com, is with us here. Yeah, more, more, more is right. I'm with you. I'm not a fan of the format. Are you surprised that... You touched on this already, but I said the other day, I acknowledge things change, things evolve, my life will not be, you know, harmed by the fact that conference championship games might go away, but are you surprised that there aren't more people at the higher levels fighting for conference championship games, given all the history and how much they still clearly mean to a lot of people, fans, institutions, programs? Does that surprise you at all?
1: I think that the way that traditions have started to become separated, where even if you're in the same conference as someone, you might not see him. I mean, the famous example that we know of in the state of North Carolina is how infrequently Duke and NC State played in football forever. It seems very silly. The two schools that were so close and had decades of ACC history as founding members never saw each other on the football field. And so as you've continued to expand conferences, you've ripped up the traditions. And the traditions of the conference championship games, I think, are being pushed to the side because it is a calendar issue. That's actually one thing. We were on CBS Sports Network earlier today in the 1 o'clock hour, and Danny Cannell, Tom Fornelli, and I, we sort of worked through, like, okay, what does this actually look like? What does the calendar look like? When do we need to start? When do we need to finish the regular season? When does the first round of the college football playoff need to be? Because one piece of that AFCA thing that I do agree with, saying that the season will be done on the second Monday in January, I think is great. You know, that's kind of your old BCS college football playoff four-team era title game spot. And I would add, let's open the transfer portal after that. Let's get rid of this December transfer portal. Let's move it, and let's just open it right at midnight, the same way that the basketball portal opened at midnight of the national championship game back in early April. So when we start really applying, you know, what this is going to look like moving forward, that's why conference championship games had to go, because it was a dead weekend for most of college football and not worth it for the 12 teams that are in action on that day. They needed to have that date to be able to have more games going on.
0: Chip, we had a knockdown, drag-out argument on our morning show a couple of days ago about expectations for Michael Malone in year one. And the gist of it was that we had one of our personalities was arguing that, you know, Carolina fans should just be, you know, should be okay if they simply make the NCAA tournament next year in Michael Malone's first season. To me, that's incorrect. Personally, I think that's wrong. If I'm Michael Malone, if I'm hiring Michael Malone, paying him all that money, I understand maybe it was later in the process, but like the standard at Carolina is the standard. You just threw a lot of money at a proven coach. Like, to me, I'm not saying they have to be Final Four national championship next year, but like just being satisfied with a tournament appearance in Michael Malone's first year. How would you feel about that?

0: Look, I think that the way that the university responded to the results of Hubert Davis reflect what the expectation is for Michael Malone.
1: Sure.
0: Where Hubert Davis's results were not good enough for the standard. Just making the NCAA tournament would be a disappointment. Doesn't mean you fire him. It doesn't mean that it was a mistake of a hire, but it does mean that it's going to be falling short of expectations. It does mean it's going to be a disappointment. So that sets the standard. Now, what would be meeting expectations? Well, that's where it gets a little more nuanced, where it comes to, you know, who you beat, who you lost to, the way things broke in the ACC and NCAA tournament. But fundamentally, getting into the NCAA tournament is not enough in any season of North Carolina basketball to say that it was a success. And that same standard is going to be applied to Michael Malone.
2: Chip, you one of your more recent articles for CBS Sports was about non-quarterback competitions in spring football. We got to talking about the ACC yesterday. Miami is they're you know coming in as the favorite to win it, coming off national runner-up status. You know, I think they're the best team in the conference today. And then after that, Chip, I simply do not know. It's you know sitting here in May, I don't know that I can tell people what the depth of this conference will be because the game's different now, and you have to reassess rosters every year. But when you look at the ACC right now, knowing the quarterback situations, taking a stab at the depth for each team, what do you think about the conference and what its reputation will be come mid-October?
0: I'm not sure about its reputation come mid-October, but I do think I've got a good handle on where the league is sort of in a tiered structure, where Miami exists at the top of the conference. And I know that Duke was the team that won the ACC championship, but Miami was the best team and obviously made it all the way to the national championship game in the CFP. Then we get to that next group where I will say Louisville and SMU both exist. SMU gets his quarterback back in Kevin Jennings. And if you look at what Rhett Lashley has done in 2 years of ACC membership, I mean, they're kind of a team that you can't count out. They were one win away from being back in the ACC championship game for a second straight year last season. So with your quarterback back and that kind of continuity, you got to have them in the top contenders. The Louisville feels a little bit more of a gamble, but Jeff Brohm has made much less talented quarterbacks look good. So if Lincoln Keenholtz can be able to be successful with the Cardinals and what they were able to do with the roster turnover, you put them right there. And the thing that's crazy is that I haven't even mentioned Clemson or Florida State, because you have to keep going down before you get to Clemson. And you get even further down in the pecking order before you get to Florida State. Your beloved Hokies probably fall somewhere in between, maybe a nose-to-nose with the Clemson Tigers. But it is just wild to look at the ACC's football picture, where the teams that were competing for ACC championships for so long, your Clemson, your Florida State, your Virginia Tech, they're all middle-of-the-pack teams. And, yeah, one of them will be 6-3 in conference play, but I don't really expect any of them to be consistent enough to go and compete for the ACC championship. Certainly not against Miami.
2: 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Thank you, brother. We'll talk to you next week.
0: Sounds good. Y'all be well.
2: There you go. Chip Patterson hanging out, 704-570-9610. Hit us up on the WFNZ text line. Jim Zoki, Panthers Radio Network, voice of the ECU Pirates, we hope stopping by here in a couple of minutes, and a lot still to get to, but right now we go to Smoke on the headlines.
3: Hey, y'all. How are your mom and dad? Thank you. We're now well into round two of the Truist Championship here, and the leaderboard has not changed. It's basically a battle between Sungjae Im and Mac McCarty right now. They are both 8 under par. McCarty has been even throughout the front nine. Sungjae Im, a couple of holes ahead. He is through 14. A couple of new names up close to them, though, 2 strokes back, David Lipsky, Tony Finau, and Justin Thomas, Mac's favorite golfer, along with Tommy Fleetwood and the fake Hoggard, Nikolai Hoggard. Let's see who. Sorry, I had to do that. Ludwig Ober, who has been a friend.
2: You just went Hoggard and Ludwig back to back?
3: Ludwig.
2: All right, I like it.
3: It's a coincidence. Is 4 under par, along with Victor Hovland. Sepp Straka's 3-under par. And the hottest golfer today on the course has been Patrick Cantlay, who is 4-under par, 3-under par overall, tied for 15th. Last I checked, Rory McIlroy was 1-under par along with Ricky Fowler and Jordan Spieth. Actually, Rory got a birdie on the hole.
2: Oh, I know. We have folks texting at it. He scrambled. He got off just outside the cart path and lifted it up onto the green. It still birdied the hole.
3: So he's now 2-under par, 6 strokes back of the lead.
2: Yeah, by the way, if you want to see our vantage point of that, I uploaded our video. I was, look at me, multitasking. While we were talking to Chip Patterson, I got some video of Rory McIlroy right in front of us outside the glass, scrambling and chipping back up onto the green for birdie. It's at Kyle Bailey Club on Instagram. We'll come back. Jim Zocchi expected to stop by the booth. If not, we'll address a Tar Heel-related question from Amit. We'll see what happens next. 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
8: 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The Fit Dog's in. Who knows what the hell he's going to say? 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

0: 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Having a good time. Already had a Rory sighting. Got to watch him scramble for birdie on the 10th hole. He's off to 11. He was several minutes ago. Jim Zocchi of the Carolina Panthers Radio Network and voice of the ECU Pirates was hoping to get down here, but he got caught up. And instead, he's going to give us a call at 5 o'clock, and we'll talk some Panthers with Jim Zocchi and some ECU Pirates. So stick around for that. While we kind of pivot here, I'll let Flown jump in for a second, because I had asked Chip Patterson about, I believe it was Monday's knockdown dragout between Bone, Mac, and Fitty.
1: Oh, that happened.
0: About
1: yep.
0: Carolina's expectations. Amit texted in to say, who said satisfied with UNC tourney bid? Haven't heard that at all. Was it one fan? Anything else than an Elite Eight and Duke win will be unacceptable. It was a fight between Bone and Mac and Fitty. Of course, Bone, the Duke fan. Wolfpack Mac, they tag-teamed Fitty on Monday a little bit, and we're trying to convince him that, you know, Carolina fans should just be, I don't want to overstate it, but they were saying, you know, it's his first year, and if this team just makes the NCAA tournament, you know, that's got to be okay, first year for Michael Malone. I'm not even a Carolina fan, and I don't agree with that.
1: No.
0: How do you feel?
1: Hell no, I don't agree with that. Bone, I mean, that's, look, Bone's had some takes. That's a tough one.
0: I'd be incensed if I was a Carolina fan and you were a 10 seed next year and just snuck into the tournament.
1: Come on, man. You can't
0: just be satisfied. Just paid that guy $50 million.
1: I mean, we were talking earlier today. I think it was Fox Sports put out their – or no, Andy Katz put out his 76-team feel, because, of course, he did. We all know we need that content. and, I mean, he has Carolina as a 9 seed. There's no way that you can be satisfied with that if you're a Tar Heel fan. I get it, man. There's questions in the front court. I've said that. I think that's one of the areas that they've still got to add at least one more body to. But I still feel like there's enough there where you should be expecting this team to at least make the second weekend of the tournament, which to me usually means that you're a top four seed. You know, I wouldn't be shocked if they were a 5 or 6 seed somewhere in that range.
0: Sure.
1: But, I mean, I think accepting that they could be a 9 seed, is there a path where I could see them being a 9 seed? Certainly. I think if they stand pat with where they're at now, it's possible because of the lack of front court depth. But I just, there's no way if you're a Tar Heel fan, that's what you envisioned when you had Hubert Davis removed from his job and you brought in Michael Malone. And I mean, people are going to say it. I know there's probably people that sent it in. Well, you said Michael Malone's an experienced coach. He's not experienced at the college level. Still doesn't matter. You're expecting more than that if you're a Tar Heel fan coming into this year.
0: No doubt. I mean, Smoke, you're a Duke guy. So, I mean, I know you root for them to lose at everything. But, I mean, I know you can be objective. If you were Carolina, wouldn't you expect better than just I mean, if all they got out of it was a tournament appearance, I think that'd be fairly disappointing given what the they didn't reset the standard just because they fired Hubert Davis and hired Michael Malone.
2: Yeah, that's exactly the case. And you got to think of it, too. North Carolina's now gone 2 straight years, unless you count the first 4. But I don't think a program like North Carolina is going to count a first 4 win as a tournament win. You haven't won a tournament game in the last 2 years. That would get 95% of coaches on the hot seat anyway. And that's part of the reason why Hubert Davis no longer has a job right now. Your expectation, at the very least, absolute very least, most years is to at least win one game. But most likely, the bare minimum is get to the second weekend. Do I think this is as of right now, this is a team that can make a run in the tournament? No, but in large part, that's due because I don't know what to expect from these big men here. But I do think that they have a couple of pieces in place. And now, especially with Matt Abel signing with North Carolina, unless he goes to the draft, I think we are looking at a Carolina team that's probably going to be pretty good. I don't think it's going to be as good as last year's team, but I'm talking about last year's team before Caleb Wilson got hurt. But I do think that this team is going to look a little bit better. I think a good bit better than the team 2 years ago that caused a lot of controversy when Bubba Cunningham was on the committee and got them in, just because I like some of the veteran guard presence that they brought there. My unknown is I can't really put a full weight on what this Heels team can be, because I just don't know what to expect from the front court right now.
0: Well, that's it. That's fair. And I think Flounder would agree with that. We all do. Was it the Kayon Sita kid, right?
1: Sayon Tata is how I pronounce it.
0: I keep doing the S and the K backwards.
1: It's fine. I mean,
0: what do you – like, he's –
3: he's raw.
1: He's thin.
3: Yeah,
1: he's very
3: really
1: thin, too.
3: You know what I mean?
1: You know, that's going to be the problem for me, is what is he going to do against physicality?
3: Right.
1: We saw a guy in Henry Vasar who was built a little bit, yeah, somewhat similar to him, but had been in college basketball before. He still struggled with some physical bigs on the inside. So what is Kata going to be able to do? I think, you know, look, you don't have to have him be a huge scoring presence for you, especially if you're bringing Abel in. I think Abel's the key to it all, man. That dude goes to the NBA. Carolina's in a pretty tough spot because I just don't know where they go in the transfer portal to find another guy at that shooting guard spot, somebody that's going to be able to shoot it well, unless they were somehow able to convince the transfer from Iowa State. His name is slipping my mind right now. They're able to convince him to potentially come to Carolina, then I just don't know if they have that shooter that they need on the roster. But, if Abel's there, I think you're feeling pretty good about where they're at. But, yeah, I mean, Kata's got to be, you know, better than expected. And Jaren Stevenson's got to take a step that he hasn't so far in his career.
3: All right, 704-570-9610. Durs from Huntersville saying, in fairness, T-Bone said what he said based on how UNC is currently constructed. No, it's just a difference of opinion. All I'm saying is I disagree with the idea that it should be just acceptable for Carolina to only make the tournament next year. Carolina's still Carolina, even if Boiled Peanut says UNC is just another mid-program these days. They aren't, and they certainly don't see themselves that way. The money they spent doesn't indicate that. And if that's what happens next year, they are one and done in the tournament, well, that's what happens, but it still would be classified as a disappointment and a failure based on program expectations and what they expect to accomplish. 704-570-9610. Hit us up on the WFNZ text line. I want to come back to Flound a little bit later in the show because I also want to talk about the football team.
1: We do
3: 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We'll come back to this in a little while, but I want to talk to you about what Bill Belichick needs to do to see year three, or if that's even the right way to frame that. We'll talk about that later in the show. When we come back, though, we got the best audio in sports. We're live from the Truist Championship, Quail Hollow Club here in South Charlotte. 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

0: WFNZ live from the course, Quail Hollow, day two of the Truist Championship. KB here, Smoke in the FNZ studios, Flounder on site with me, engineering. We got Marty Snyder back in 24 minutes. We'll chat with him, a little racing, maybe some football as well. And we'll get back to talking some college football. I want to talk some Hornets, too, coming off the news of yesterday's Charles Lee contract extension. And as I mentioned before the break, I told Flounder I want to get back to an ACC football conversation in part because I want to talk about what Bill Belichick needs to do year two to ensure there's a year three for him. Right now, the betting odds, the preseason over-under win total for them is at 4.5. Wolfpack James saying that Bill needs a 7-plus win season, I would think. You know, if he squeezed by with a 6-win, very bottom-of-the-barrel bowl game, I would still think he gets fired, but I don't know what his buyout is at the end of the season. Rumored to be around $20 million if they were to move on this season, somewhere in that neighborhood, Flound. I mean, I know we can come back to this, but like 7-win season, does that do it?
1: 7 wins, yeah, definitely keeps him in place. I think 6 wins probably keeps him in place.
0: Okay, I heard you groaning, so I wasn't sure what you meant.
1: Well, I mean, you look at the schedule. I mean, we're talking about difficult schedules here in Charlotte because of the Carolina Panthers. According to a metric that Phil Steele put up the other day, toughest in power conference football for North Carolina this year. They have the teams from last year that are on their schedule 103-55. So yeah, not going to be easy.
0: Not ideal.
1: Yeah, we'll
0: Who's
1: talk
0: your quarterback
1: about it.
0: Again.
1: Can I interest you in Billy Edwards Jr.? Does that get your juices flowing?
0: It does not rev the old motors. No.
1: Miles O'Neill. Any of those names?
0: I mean, the Miles O'Neill thing's interesting because of his background with Petrino. So again, we'll come back to that, and we will ask the question: does Mike Vrabel make it to week one up in New England? So all that stuff still to come, but right now we go to Smoke with the best audio in sports.
2: What did you say?
3: You what?
4: What did you say?
5: Hold up. Wait a minute. Something ain't right.
6: What did I hear you say?
7: What I mean by that is...
0: All right, Smokey, what you got?
8: All right, well, we start with Carolina Panthers rookie minicamp, as it's the first time we've seen some of the rookies in the black and process blue. And Dave Canales spoke to the media after the practice. And, of course, all the main draft picks were of the discussion in the trenches. But also, this is where receivers kind of shine a little bit, since not as many people pay attention to the trenches during practice. And Chris Brazel is the biggest name of the weapons because he was a third-round pick from Tennessee. And people are hoping he could be a deep threat. And a lot of people, even though it's not a 100% apples-to-apples comparison, have kind of compared him to former Carolina Panther Robbie Anderson, chosen Robbie, whatever he's going by nowadays.
0: I told you weeks ago he was my comp for Chris Brazel.
8: Well, someone asked Dave Canales straight up if he sees a little bit of Robbie Anderson's game in Chris Brazel.
9: I try to stay away from comparisons, but I'll be fair. Tall guy like that with the speed that he has, you know, there are some similarities there. And Robbie was able to make an impact pretty early just with his ability to, you know, to capture the offense. And really that's the challenge that's out there for Chris, is how quickly can we get him up to speed in our concepts, knowing where to fit in, the splits. There's a lot of things he's got to work on, you know, as we're, you know, going through it today. And I'll get a chance to watch the tape. But, you know, all these guys, you know, we're throwing a lot at them, and we're trying to challenge him in that way mentally. And but physically, he certainly looked great. You know, a couple of balls a little bit behind him, he's faster than you think. You know, that's a big guy moving, and so just getting used to that type of a target moving across, you know, the middle for Haynes today, that'll be something that they'll be able to work on.
0: Ooh, for Haynes. You know,
1: that's right.
0: For Haynes King today. No, I told you weeks ago that this is who I saw. And we had some people like, you know, I don't know, man, he's bigger. I'm like, nah, not really. Maybe an inch taller, but, you know, Robbie Anderson was 6'3", wiry at about 190. That's where Chris Brazel is, about 6'4", 195. He's tall, he's long, and he can fly. And Robbie was good, you know, the first couple of years of his career. So I felt like a lot of people, that Robbie never reached his full potential. I don't know if he feels that way, but certainly I thought there would be more in the way of touchdowns and points scored when he was here in Carolina. He did make his fair share of plays.
8: He had over 1,000 yards his first year.
0: He did. But again, how many touchdowns? I mean, we expected more from him finding the end zone. That was a big part of his narrative when he was here. You know, Chris Brazel's a big jump ball guy, man. Like, he's fast. He does a lot of things well, contested catches, but high pointing the football and catching it over top defenders is a big part of his game and a reason why. And it's one of the reasons that I think a lot of Panthers fans, myself included, are really excited to see what they can do. Because, you know, if Bryce is able to a bit more often now, you know, with that target out there and finding the right coverages and matchups, you know, go up top for Brazel and give him an opportunity to make plays, Smoke. I mean, I know he trusts T-Mac and he trusts Jalen Coker, but this kid's speed and leaping ability and this being his specialty, you know, I would like to think the first, you know, 2 weeks of the season, 3 weeks of the season, we're going to see Bryce going up top to give this kid some chances.
8: And it'll be big because, you know, as much as, you know, Mac loves to tout how much Bryce was the best deep ball thrower in the NFL last year, his weakness was the middle. The 10 to 20 intermediate yard passes were almost non-existent, and that's because all the defenses could kind of camp around that area because they knew that they weren't going to go after that spot. It would either be the dump-offs, like we saw a lot in the Seattle game where he only had like 57 yards receiving, or the deep shots that you saw the posts from Ted Roy McMillan. And I think if you can get the intermediate game going, you could see Bryce's numbers start to really expand starting this year.
0: I agree. What else you got?
8: All right. On the defensive side, Lee Hunter was the talk of the town, as Lee Hunter, the fridge, has a outgoing personality, and a lot of the media noticed that he likes to bring the juice to practice, and they asked him why he feels like he has to set the tone at every single practice.
2: I just like to have fun. I like to juice myself up, juice guys up around me, and if you got juice and order, I feel like energy just rolls off, and if everybody around you got juice, that's a scary defense.
4: What does that look like, the process of you juicing yourself up?
2: I'm ready to run through something.
0: Bobby Brown's a great character too, so I don't want to sell him short. But can you imagine the conversations, the exchanges between Derek Brown and Lee Hunter on the line of scrimmage as they're lining up?
8: It's a yin and yang.
0: I don't even know if it's that, man. I mean, Derek Brown's this. I don't. You know, I've spent enough time around DB now. It's obvious why the guys like him. You know, there's a lot of at best PG-13 stuff from Derek Brown when you're, you know, not on the air. He does love a good F-bomb, and, you know, I can attest to that. But I just can imagine being on the line of scrimmage, listening to those guys talking to each other and talking to the interior offensive lineman, the guards in the center opposite them, as the ball's about to be snapped. I want those two guys mic'd up for a game. Even if the Panthers don't release it publicly, I just want to see some footage of Derek Brown and Lee Hunter mic'd up together during a game during the regular season, because I bet that would be the height of entertainment. What else you got?
8: Well, also got to mention, Princely Umon Mielen is quite the talker, too.
0: No, so. I know, but I'm just thinking of those two guys lined up together, side by side, just, I mean, rattling off God knows what to each other and to the offensive line in front of them. It would be incredible, incredible audio content. All right, what else you got?
8: All right, speaking of trash talkers, look, I love my man J.J. Redick, and I know he's frustrated because the Lakers are now down 2-0 to the best team in the NBA, arguably, and the defending champs in the Oklahoma City Thunder. But Kyle, I was completely flabbergasted when he said this after losing to OKC last night.
6: Well, he gets clobbered on that one, you know, with Jalen Williams coming over trying to block the shot when he spun baseline on Dort. That was in that stretch as well. LeBron has the worst whistle of any star player I've ever seen. I mean, I've been with him 2 years now. You know, there's, again, the smaller guys, because they can be theatric, they typically draw more fouls, and the bigger players that are you know, built like LeBron, it's hard for them. But he gets clobbered, and he got clobbered again tonight a bunch. And that's not like a new thing. That's not specific to this crew or, you know, this this series. He gets fouled a lot that doesn't happen. I mean, guy gets hit on the head more than any player I've seen on drives, and it rarely gets called. So,
0: wow. I know that's your guy, Smoke.
8: Yeah.
0: LeBron has the worst whistle of any superstar? Anyone?
8: He could have gone with his former teammate Shaq.
0: You could have said Steph Curry. Yeah. I know Warriors fans have been screaming that for a long time. Worst whistle of any superstar, really? I mean, the way that we've seen LeBron goad officials, bait officials into questionable calls over the years, and as is being pointed out by rival fans today, the Lakers led the league in free throw differential. Like, the last couple of years, I believe, the Lakers have led the league and free throw differential.
8: And I can't hear you say that when you have Luka on the same team, too.
0: That's exactly. We're watching LeBron and Luka, and you want us to cry crocodile tears for the whistle that LeBron... I mean, I just... JJ knows ball. I get it. But to me, that's just laughable, that LeBron has the worst whistle of any superstar in the NBA. That's a thing that you say to have your guys back, not that you believe. Like, do we think he believes that?
8: No, because he had to go against LeBron's whistle.
0: He can't believe that. I mean, it's just...
1: You know what? That's a great point, too. He was a player in this league.
0: Yeah.
1: And you're telling me that you never thought to yourself, man, this guy's getting a lot of calls. Stop it. Stop.
0: I know. 704 number says KB's only shot 5 free throws in 2 games. He's also playing more of a facilitator role. Okay, and again, just the idea, if you want, it's one thing to isolate a small stretch, but over the course of his career, to me, there is no argument that LeBron, especially the last 10 years, man, that LeBron's got a bad whistle. Come on, what else you got?
8: Do you remember how bad that whistle was in the Lakers-Hornets game this year in L.A.? Specifically, for the Lakers? That's where I'm like, dude, I've had to see this type of whistle for nearly 20 years.
0: Okay, I don't believe that JJ believes that. What else you got?
8: All right, well, this is more of a PSA more than anything, because we were trying to get to this conversation, but myself and Fitty kind of steered us all in the wrong direction yesterday when you were asking the audience if they have their Mother's Day plans planned out for their moms. And, well, basically this is a PSA to tell everyone, get your gifts now and don't wait until late in the hours tomorrow evening to get your gift for your mom. As Dan Hurley was on the Field of 68, potentially the Field of 76 podcast pending, and was talking about how he made one big mistake early in his coaching career when he was late to get his wife a birthday gift, and it completely backfired.
0: Okay.
10: Lose at the buzzer, year two at Wagner. And we have a great team, 25-win team, and it was a devastating loss. I realized on the way home that it's my wife's birthday, and I don't have anything. But the good news is that I'm driving past a Walmart that is a 24-hour Walmart. So I run in there. I got what they had left of the cards. I got her like a cinnamon Yankee candle and a George Foreman grill. And when I handed her bounty over to her, the tears immediately started. Like, this guy, and the guy's a losing coach. I just watched.
11: What the hell did I do? What did I do to marry this guy?
10: This guy looks like he's heading back to St. Benedict's, and he just gave me a grill that I could just grill chicken or patties. So anything I do this weekend, I mean, literally, I mean, anything I do has just got to be better than, it's got to be better than that.
0: Yeah, it's awful. I don't know that I have a terrible Mother's Day gift story, Smoke. It's a great PSA, you're right, for this weekend. Have you ever bombed giving mom a gift? I mean, I'm sure she wouldn't tell you if you had, but, like, did you ever give your mom a Mother's Day gift and you felt badly about the effort that you put in?
8: Maybe once or twice immediately after graduated high school.
0: Okay, all right. My wife never lets me forget that our first Valentine's Day together, all I got her was a card and an oversized pack of mini Oreos on the way home for Valentine's Day. Like, I did do that early in our relationship.
8: I think you would have gotten away with it if it was a big pack of double stuff Oreos. I really do.
0: You think so?
8: If it was just double stuff, she might have let it pass. But I mean, since it was the mini
1: Oreos.
8: Is she
1: big into Oreos?
0: No.
1: That's not good, yeah.
0: No, okay. I'm not. I need instructions on gifts. Like, I'm not really. I've never been great with the, you know, coming up with the big gift idea, because I'm not always super confident that I'm going to get it right. And I'm not really good at, like, she gives me a passing mention of something while we're riding in the car. I'd really like this, right? So, that doesn't stay with me. So then these holidays come around, and I'm like, I don't know. Like, because I want to be able to get her something useful, but, like, I don't know. I got to ask.
1: A vacuum's useful.
0: No, you better not. Okay,
1: exactly.
0: Okay. Yeah, you don't do
1: that's
0: that.
1: That's what I'm saying.
0: But,
1: yeah.
0: But now she knows me well enough, and especially with, like, little kids, where she just tells me now, this is what would make me happy. And I'm like, well, then I will get you that thing. So now I know for Mother's Day, she has sent me a specific day spa that she would like some treatment at. So now I just have to get the gift card. So I've been saved by my own wife. She's like, she knows me now. These are the things that would make me happy. And I think, oh, well, then I will get you that thing. Well, plus a card, plus flowers, and, you know, let the kids sign it. And I think that's going to be good enough.
8: I got to be honest. I think I dropped the ball on your wedding gift.
0: Why?
8: Because I've never seen it at your house, and I've dogs it over at your house like four or five times.
0: What did you get me for our wedding?
8: Waffle maker.
0: Oh, yeah, we don't eat waffles.
1: Oh.
0: Yeah.
8: Yeah, see, I dropped the ball.
1: You know what? That went to smoke. That went to somebody else's wedding. That probably was re-gifted.
0: I can't promise you that it wasn't re-gifted.
1: Yeah. Oh, I bet.
8: No,
1: yeah.
8: I probably know, because I think shortly after your wedding, you went to a wedding in, like, St. Louis, and I think you probably re-gifted it.
1: Oh, no. You just wait. Hey, Kyle, that was a great waffle maker you gave us. We're still using it to this day.
0: Now I got to ask her if we even still have it, Smoke. Don't take offense to that. I don't even know why that was on the registration. I don't eat waffles, so I would have never even asked for that.
8: To be honest, I kind of panicked, and I needed to buy a gift for you last second.
0: Oh, so you didn't even buy off the registry?
1: Man.
8: No, I was like, our family got a gift when I was in middle school from a family friend of a waffle maker, and we thought it was the coolest thing ever.
0: So you went rogue, and you panicked, and you didn't buy anything off the registry.
1: Oh, this is
0: a waffle maker.
1: Yeah,
8: I thought it was badass. A waffle maker. Who doesn't love waffles? Apparently you guys.
0: Well, we don't. I mean, they're fine, but I'd rather have pancakes every day of the week. So, all right, yeah, we probably don't have the waffle maker, Smoke. I got to be honest with you. All right, that's what did you say, the best audio in the world of sports. We've got a lot more to get to. Live from the Truist Championship, Quail Hollow. We're down here at the Truist South End Fan Zone inside the Queen's Lounge if you want to come hang out. It's nice in here. The AC's nice. It's cold. If you want to stop in, get a nice cold water, sit in the massage chairs, take some pictures. It's a cool spot. 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
12: I'm Will Pelagic, and this is your Charlotte FC Minute. Charlotte FC mired in a three-game losing streak in MLS play, but the perfect antidote might be on deck. Charlotte has not lost to FC Cincinnati in the entirety of Dean Smith's tenure, a record of 3 wins and 1 draw in 4 previous matchups. Yesterday, I asked the gaffer if there's anything behind particular success against a team from the other Queen City.
13: No idea. I mean, it's, again, one of them things. We go from game to game, and you work on what you think our strengths are, what we can employ against the opposition that you're going to come up against. And, you know, all teams will have certain strengths and weaknesses that you define when you watch them. You know, and that's the same with Cincy.
12: Charlotte will have to do well against Cincinnati talisman Evander, who's coming off his first ever hat trick in club history. Charlotte defender Tim Ream expected to return to the lineup tomorrow. We're on the air beginning at 7. 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

0: listeners have written in to ask about J.C. Horn's contract restructure today, and I don't think we've really talked a ton about it, but it also doesn't require, I think, a ton of conversation. More than happy to talk about it, but they had to pay for the rookie somehow. But there was news earlier today. I think Mike Kay was among the first to push it out there, though others have done the same, that J.C. Horn's contract has been restructured with the Carolina Panthers. And again, you know, primarily to open up space to pay for the rookies, to pay for the UDFAs. This is a part of the ongoing cap manufacturing that we see Brant Tillis and Dan Morgan doing. The cap, I believe more than ever, is a figment of our imagination. They put real numbers on it, but you know, when you have talented guys in the front office, they can do most anything they want to with it. And today they converted J.C. Horn's 2026 salary with a restructure. League source confirming to Mike Kay and the Observer, the guys at SpotTrack had it first. And as Mike points out, that's how Carolina was able to sign 6 draft picks and 10 UDFAs on Thursday. I think they added a void year to it, turned about $13 million into a signing bonus, which is how they made all of this work. But they cleared up $16.4 million into a signing bonus, added a void year, creating $13.1 million of 2026 salary cap space. So, you know, J.C. Horn has been restructured to pay for all the new guys. And the next logical question that I've gotten from a few people are, okay, well, if you're talking about next moves, you know, if there's anybody out there they may still want to add to this roster, be it a Bobby Wagner or a David Njoku or a Jonnu Smith or, you know, names maybe we haven't discussed, there are still restructures out there they could possibly do. I'm looking at a guy like Damian Lewis, for instance, at the left guard position, who just signed here offseason before last. His contract is one that they could also restructure, redo, to open up some cap space if they wanted to bring in an additional free agent. So it's not the sexiest news in the world, you know, restructuring, void years, all that stuff. Doesn't make for headline news, but, you know, it's how this money gets turned over and created and allows the front office to do more things. So J.C. Horn's going to be around a while, but I think we already knew that. 704-570-9610. Hit us up on the WFNZ text line. Live from Quail Hollow, the Truist Championship 2026. Here at the South End Fan Zone in the Queen's Lounge, if you want to come down here and see us. Jim Zoki, by the way, longtime Carolina Panthers broadcaster and voice of the ECU Pirates, is back with us coming up at 5 o'clock in 34 minutes. A lot of catching up to do with Zoke, because he's been out here since 5 a.m., helping out with the morning show on WBT, covering the event, and he's going to join us at 5 o'clock today to talk some Carolina Panthers. Matter of fact, I think he's walking in right now. He might even be with us with the headset on. But right now, we have a guest to get to. Marty Snyder, NBC Sports, Turner, Amazon, famed NASCAR studio host and pit reporter, Marty Snyder, back with us on the WFNZ hotline. Marty, what's going on, brother? How are you?
1: KB, I'm so proud of you. They still invite you to Quail Hollow, unlike Mac and Bone, who got kicked out years ago and haven't been invited back, as far as I know, right?
0: Yeah, correct.
1: You're still invited.
0: Yeah, they did put me in a little bit of a, you know, a goldfish, what do they call it, a fishbowl. I'm in an indoor, I'm in an indoor space. So I had Rory McIlroy, who flew the green on 10, went across the cart path. He was chipping right in front of me 15 feet away, and I had people saying, KB, you're not reverent and hushed enough to be broadcasting on a golf course. And I said, well, there is a big pane of double glass in between us. So for now, Marty, they will continue to let me come out here.
1: Well, that's good. So, yeah, as long as your invite is still good year to year, you're all good.
0: All right, so real quick, we were talking about Mother's Day coming up this weekend. How do you handle Mother's Day as a longtime husband? What's Mama want? What's your for the young bucks out there who might be scrambling for a last minute gift? Help us out. What do you do?
1: You know, it's funny. You got to have a brunch reservation up front, and so you got to make sure you take care of that. So if you haven't done that yet, you're probably too late to get into a good spot. Make sure you take care of the brunch reservation. Got to make sure you take care of the gift, even though she's not your mother. If you're a new dad, you know, you got to take care of the gift. Make sure you do that. But it's funny, like when you become empty nesters, it's like my wife's like, I don't care. Let's just make sure we have food. I don't care. We don't, nothing big. Let's just keep it simple.
0: Okay. All right. Well, that listen, it's a blessing to progress to that phase of marriage. So I think I'm rapidly moving in that direction. I'm already taking instructions from her on what to, I don't even look for it anymore. She tells me this is what I want, and then I go buy that thing. Anyway.
1: Hey, it's a good thing.
0: It is a good thing. You're right about that. Let's go back to Texas last week. I know my dad was pumped. He's a big Chase Elliott guy. You know, he texted us. How about that run from Chase? Big win for Chase Elliott and a great run overall for Hendrick Motorsports last week.
1: Yeah, it was huge for Hendrick Motorsports. We kind of talked going into the weekend that Chevrolet's kind of playing from behind, and Hendrick was taking the shotgun approach, and you kind of see, you know, they gained a lot. And talking to folks really at Hendrick, you know, we kind of went into the weekend predicting the Toyotas would be great. I think speed-wise, they were the four fastest cars. The JGR cars were the four fastest cars. I think the best car was actually Christopher Bell, got in a wreck in stage one while he was leading, when a car at the tail end of the field spun in Todd Gilliland, and he barely clipped him. So I think Bell might have had the best car. But I think that was a massive step forward for Hendrick. And in just talking to kind of everybody in the Hendrick camp, you know, they just had a really important test at Chicago we're going back there this summer, first time at the mile and a half in Chicago in a long time. And you can tell by the strength of the teams that went and went to the test as to how important this test was. It was Kyle Larson, Denny Hamlin, and Ryan Blaney. Doesn't get any bigger than that. So when the big guys are holding up their hand saying, hey, I'll go test there, you know it's an important test, and you know that people are trying to get better at the mile and a half. And from what I understand, and everyone in the Hendrick camp, like Hendrick and Chevrolet, period, took a massive step forward at that test. They learned a lot on the Kyle Larson team, and that really disseminated throughout the Chevy camp, and that helped everyone at Hendrick. I think Trackhouse ran better. I think you saw RCR run better at Texas as well. So I think that was a big step forward. And yeah, Chase Elliott's been able to take advantage of it. And I got to give credit again to Alan Gustafson. I gave him credit after the Martinsville win. I'll give him credit again after the Texas win. He made all the right calls. And I think, honestly, you know, once Bell was out of the mix, they were the next best car. And they showed it. Chase was able to finish it off. To have two wins this early in the season for Chase Elliott, it's kind of unheard of. But, yes, he's certainly putting himself in the conversation as someone you've got to consider when it comes to running for the championship in 2026.
2: Well, Marty, you know, as you mentioned, it felt like this was the first week the Chevys have shown a lot of improvement on the mile-and-a-half tracks. Another team that was a Chevy team that really showed a lot of strength was Spire Motorsports. It wasn't just a one-and-done for Carson Hocevar after winning at Talladega. He ran in the top 10 for most of the day, and his teammate Daniel Suarez has quietly had a pretty solid start to the year. What have you made of Spire Motorsports? You know, it's been kind of a slow build for them from when they entered the sport in 2018, but this feels like the first year where they kind of feel like consistent contenders.
1: Yeah, and I agree, Smoke. I think they're doing it at all the right

0: that rotation. But I think, yeah, what Spire has done, you know, is very impressive. Can they keep it up through the summer? This is where things start getting very difficult. You know, when once we hit Charlotte, that's when the real year kind of starts, and the real difficulty of the year starts. The summer stretch, the playoff push, all of that is really the time where you got to figure out who's really in the mix and who's not. And if Spire can continue to take this step, you gotta think, man, they're gonna make a deep run in the playoffs, and it's gonna be interesting to see how long, you know, Carson Hocevar especially can kind of hang around in championship contention, because kind of the common wisdom is you got to be in that top six if you want to have a shot to win the championship going into the playoffs. So we'll see if Carson Hocevar can keep his name in that conversation.
1: Marty, what are you most looking forward to and most interested in with Watkins Glen coming up this weekend?
0: Well, they've already announced it's not going to be this time next year, KB. So I think this was a one-and-done experiment by NASCAR. It's been tough. The one thing I'm looking forward to this weekend, if I had to pick anything, KB, is just that it's going to be cold. And if Watkins Glen is already fast. If it's cold, it's going to be even faster. And I think that can be a wild scenario for the race. I mean, you know, they're already doing like 195 at spots in Watkins Glen. Do they get up to 200? I don't know. I don't think so, but there's no way, in my opinion. But they're going fast in spots at Watkins Glen. That's really kind of, you know, scary how fast they go. So we'll see what happens this weekend in terms of the temperatures and what effect it's going to have on the speed. But it could be a wild race on Sunday. But they already announced this morning, and they've been having problems with the campgrounds are wet, and, you know, fans are, you know, talking that, you know, I don't know how the attendance is going to be this weekend. They've already announced it's going to be in September in the playoffs next year, in the chase, I should say. So, yeah, I just think this is going to be a one-and-done experiment to move it up early in the year. I just don't think the upstate New York fans are quite ready for outdoor partying and racing yet. But I think it's going to be a very interesting race. I'm wondering if Tyler Reddick can be as dominant as he was at COTA. For some reason, I don't think he's going to be. I think people are going to have caught him a little bit. I think Penske actually could be very good. Ryan Blaney could be very good this weekend. And I certainly expect a much more even playing field this weekend. I think Trackhouse should be very good this weekend with, you know, they've got SVG and Connor Zilich for arguably two of the best road course racers on their team. Can they come through and get a win? But, and, you know, Smoke mentioned Spire. I think they could be very good with Daniel Suarez. So it's going to be an interesting race weekend, I think, with more teams in the mix than just Tyler Reddick dominating like he did at COTA.
2: One more aspect of this race, Marty, has to do with the fact that they're now bringing back track limits at the carousel turn and in turn one. You know, NASCAR's been a little bit more liberal with how they use track limits as opposed to the FIA on the national scale, but it seems like it's gotten to the point where NASCAR's like, they're sick and tired of seeing every single car go off the track in turn one. Do you think this is something we're going to start seeing more at road courses moving forward for NASCAR, or is it just for this race at Watkins
0: Glen? I don't know. It's a slippery slope. I mean, I just don't see them doing it. I know they're doing it more for safety. I mean, the carousel, it becomes dangerous with how far guys go off the track. Turn one, it can, and it narrows down so quick going into turn two and up the hill. That's the one concern there. The tire packs are not bolted into the track, so they move, and somebody eventually is going to start trying to move them out of the way. These cars are pretty durable. I don't think they'll do that through the carousel. I mean, that part of the racetrack is where they go super fast. That's one of the parts. And coming into the bus stop, they're going really fast as well. So I don't know how strict they're going to be with it. You know, they kind of got to that point at COTA last year, and then they kind of eliminated it with a tire pack. They're trying to do the same thing at Watkins Glen. I'm not sure how effective it's going to be. We'll see what happens this weekend. But it just doesn't feel like a NASCAR thing with track limits to me. The reason they're doing it at these two spots in Watkins Glen is because they're coming from a very fast part of the track into a very narrow, dangerous part of the track. And we've seen massive wrecks at both of those two spots at Watkins Glen. And that's what, to KB's point, worries me a little bit about this weekend. If the speeds are this high, I mean, it could produce some wild, wild racing. Hopefully no bad wrecks, but we have seen vicious wrecks at Watkins Glen over the years, more so than any other road course, and I hope that we don't see any this weekend, but that's why those tire packs are there.
1: Marty Snyder, you're the best, brother. We appreciate you. Enjoy your weekend. We'll talk to you next week.
0: All right.

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1: There you go. Marty Snyder, NBC Sports, Turner Amazon, NASCAR studio host, reporter, checking in each and every Friday as they get set to head to Watkins Glen in upstate New York coming up this weekend. 704-570-9610. Hit us up on the WFNZ text line. Again, live from the Truist Championship here in the Queens Lounge. Jim Zocchi, Carolina Panthers Radio Network, voice of the ECU Pirates. He's going to join us coming up here in just about 20 minutes. Already some ECU fans chiming in. Asking questions. We got to talk about a little more of the college football that we got into earlier in the show. Flounder's out here engineering, and we got to get back to talking about the Heels and the Wolf Pack and the Clemson Tigers. We'll get to that stuff coming up here in just a little bit. 704-570-9610. Hit us up on the text line. Right now we go to Smoke on the headlines.
2: Hey, y'all. Hey, Robert M.
1: Fine.
2: Doing good. Not much has changed in the leaderboard outside of the top with the top two. Sungjae Im now has a one-stroke lead over Matt McCarty. But the big storyline now has been a lot of golfers have been closing in on them. It's only a two-stroke lead from first to third, which has been cut in half from what it was about an hour ago. You have Justin Thomas, Christopher Rayton, Tommy Fleetwood at 7-under. You have David Lipsky, Alex Fitzpatrick, and Nikolai Hoggard at 6-under. And then a lot of big names are currently 4-under par. Cameron Young, Ludwig Åberg, Rory McIlroy, Keegan Bradley, Tony Finau, all in the 4-under to 3-under range as well. Ricky Fowler's even had a very good day. He had a rough day yesterday, Kyle, but he's 6-under par through 13 holes right now. If he can keep that up, he will be tied for 14th and back in the mix. Did mention Patrick Cantlay got off to a great start, kind of withered a little bit down the stretch, but still a very good 68 for him. Kyle, it's looking like a lot of golfers are still going to be in the mix heading into moving day tomorrow.
1: Oh, yes, it sure looks that way. We got a lot still to get to. We will come back. We'll tell you who balled out. And we typically do this every day, but a fun story from last night that's kind of a follow-up on a great local story from a year ago, I'll explain on the other side. 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
25: Psst. Hey, over here.
26: What?
25: Right here, on the side of the house.
26: Who said that?
25: Look down. I'm right at your feet.
26: Wait, the basketball?
25: Yes, the basketball. Right down here, where the kids left me a long time ago. Man, you know how lonely it is being a ball and not being able to bounce or roll?
26: Excuse me?
25: Remember when you got me for the kids? You said, now kids, you have no excuse not to go outside and play.
26: Uh-huh.
25: Wow, I'll miss flying through the air and hearing the shouts of joy when I swish through the basket. What do you say? Could you give me a little air and remind the kids of how fun I still am?
26: Okay. Oh, wow, you are flat.
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2: 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The Fit Dog's in. Who knows what the hell he's going to say? 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

0: Good protection, throws in the end zone. Touchdown, Ricky Proehl.
1: Kane goes to the bottom. He's got a good run on him.
0: Side by side of the line. Kenseth.
2: Back to Marsh running into the area. Middle pass toward Pepiel. And shot. He scores! A brace for Pepiel.
0: Got to get it in. For the win. Yes! Yes! It's over! Brandon Miller wins it!
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4: Well, I got to go with Jordan Staal. Last night had a goal and an assist as the Hurricanes defeated the Flyers 4-1. They take a 3-0 series lead against Philly and now are 7-0 in the postseason.
3: That's great. I'm going to go with, and I'm honest about this, you know, at a time where some people are watching the NBA playoffs right now or the Hurricanes, I was in and out of the Hurricanes game last night, but I was watching my little brother's Division II baseball team in the Mountain East Conference tournament last night, and a young man by the name of Caden Varela Payne, the Raleigh native, who this time a year ago was pitching in the JUCO World Series for Catawba Valley. Ended up at Concord University, where my brother coaches. This kid was diagnosed with colon cancer at 17 years old, was able to beat it, set back about trying to chase his baseball dreams, pitched to Catawba Valley last year, moved up to Division II this year, and last night, 16 strikeouts in their win over Wheeling. He is second in the country in Division II in total strikeouts. A 16-strikeout performance last night to set the program record. He also set the season strikeout total record at 106 for the conference. A young man who beat cancer at 17 years old, got back about his baseball dream, was pitching here in North Carolina a year ago. A Raleigh native, as I mentioned, last night pitching his team. Oh, and I forgot the best part. 139 pitches last night in that 16-strikeout performance. Oh, and it gets better. He threw the ninth inning the night before in their round one loss to a team called Point Park. So he threw the ninth inning the night before, started the next day, threw 139 pitches, and struck out 16. One of the toughest kids I've ever seen, Caden Varela Payne, balling out last night with a 16-punch-out performance in the Division II Mountain East Conference Tournament, trying to make the NCAA tournament here next week. That's Who Balled Out. Let's bring in Jim Zocchi, voice of the Carolina Panthers broadcaster, voice of the ECU Pirates. He's in early. We were going to talk to him at 5, but he's in the building, so why not do it
5: now? We were in the neighborhood. We were in the South End neighborhood.
3: You were here, so we figured we'd just go ahead and do this. What's going on, Jim?
5: Good to see you. That's a great story, by the way, that you just told about that young man. It's a phenomenal story. And this event has been fun. I've been out here really the last 4 days, okay, for the practice round day. Just got my credential that first day or whatever, but Wednesday for the Pro-Am, yesterday out here, now with the great weather on a Friday, it's popping out there today as far as just feels like a big city event once again here.
3: It really does. I mean, we're confined to this building, you know, while we're on the air, so we don't get to be walking the course, watching it while it's going on, but we did get to see Rory right down here. I don't know if you were here or not, but he flew the 10th green. His ball ended up right there.
5: And I did not see that shot.
3: Yeah, no. we got to watch him scramble back up. He hits the dance floor. He still birdied 10, even though his tee shot landed right there.
5: These guys are so good.
3: It's insane.
5: Whether, like you said, scramble and in trouble. And we saw him on 3 when he was beginning his round. He's 5 feet from the pin on the right side, and it does slope off to that side. But, I mean, 5 feet from the pin, that thing began to roll, and it rolls off the green, off the first cut, into the rough. I mean, the margin for error for these guys here is so thin.
3: No, it really is. It's a great course, great tournament. We've seen a lot of listeners out here today. The crowds are on. I mean, the crowds build throughout the weekend. They get bigger and bigger. Yesterday was great. Today, even more foot traffic out there. I expect tomorrow to be amazing here at this course. Saturdays typically are.
5: It is. And basically, everybody but Scottie Scheffler is here. I mean, Shane Lowry and Wyndham Clark, a couple players here and there. But you got pretty much all the big names. Of course, the PGA Championship next week, and that's why Scheffler's not here, because of that. But they do a great job. And, of course, last year, because you had the PGA Championship, this event's not been here in 2 years. But it feels like it's really well run, with Truist having it, picking it up where Wells Fargo left it off with what they were doing with it, too. So I think it's great. I think it's fun, and I think it's become like a signature event here. I do miss the if you were here past years, the peanut butter and jelly with the granola sandwich.
3: Oh yeah,
5: that was a. I said to Lee Patterson, I said that should have been your pimento cheese egg salad sandwich. I know it's a different food group that's putting it together out here this year, but that could have been your thing. So I don't think anybody has that. Do they have a specialty peanut butter and jelly sandwich? That could have been like their Augusta.
3: Luke Kuechly would never leave this place if they offered that as a delicacy. I'd eat it too. No, everything about this place is first class, but it is different this year because it's the Truist Championship, not the Wells Fargo Championship as we'd seen for, I guess, what, 13, 14 straight years?
5: Right.
3: Outside of maybe a single break or two there, but we went from a yellow and gold motif to a lavender and deep purple motif all across the golf course.
5: A lot of purple. And, you know, at ECU I get a lot of purple wardrobe in my life, so I'm not purchasing anything at the big merch store here as far as more additional purple in my life, but they it's pretty much when you go out there, everything is purple.
3: Yeah.
5: There is like no
3: everything
5: mixing of any other color into it. So it is a Truist event, and they have marketed it, branded it, painted it purple, as they say in Greenville. And so, I mean, that's, yeah, I think, you know, that's what you want to do, establish this as being your event and being a signature event, too. There's no cut. You got 72 great golfers out here. So it's nice that it's one of these elevated events on the PGA Tour.
3: Yeah, it is. ECU fans, Western Carolina fans, Furman fans would all feel very at home on this
5: the
3: golf
5: Dins.
3: Course this week.
5: Yes, the Dins.
3: Speaking of ECU, since we're talking about them, we told people earlier you were going to come on, and we had some ECU fans checking in to see if you could talk about certain things. Just generally speaking, I mean, in this era of college football where there's a ton of turnover, you know, guys are going in and out every single year. You know, how can you gauge the football team in Greenville this year?
5: It's how quickly can you microwave a team together, right?
3: That's
5: right. I was talking to Flounder where in the break, and you know, you talk about when you're not a Power Four conference, you're that mid-level conference, you're going to be a feeder program when you're good to the SEC, the ACC, Big Ten, and that's what they are. We got a lot of great players scattered up, and I'd say to them, deservedly so, they're making a lot of money. Caden Hauser got a bunch of money to go to Illinois. Nobody feels good about that in Greenville, but you know what? How do you blame a young man who's probably not a pro prospect for making a big payday in his last year in college football? So that's, to me, the key. I think the skill positions at ECU of receiver, running back are reloaded. They have some holdovers there. Offensive line's been redone, and we know with Blake Harrell, the defense is going to be great. We've got, from North Texas, new offensive coordinator coming in this year with Jordan Davis, and they were the highest, you know, yardage and scoring team in the nation last year. Question will be, how up to speed are the two quarterbacks that are coming in to be good from day one? Mitch Griffiths, who played at Wake and Texas Tech, and then bringing in Elmore Williams, who was at Miami. These guys are going to get an opportunity, and they both bring different things. Begin with Alabama on the road.
3: Ooh, I was going to say,
5: but
3: yeah.
5: Then, you know, you've got three very winnable games after that, and into conference play, you get a bye week before the conference play. A lot of chance to build off of that first game, and hey, maybe shock the world, play great ball that first week, but whatever happens in that game in Tuscaloosa, you come out of that, and you've got a lot of really winnable games. So I foresee certainly, obviously, another bowl season, another winning season for Blake Harrell in the group.
3: There's a deep belief in Blake Harrell out there right now, right?
5: It scares me because what I just said about the players.
3: Yeah.
5: You have a coach that wins 8 games and 9 games. If he repeats that a third year, and he bleeds the purple and gold.
3: Oh, yeah.
5: But, you know, your family, your career, you get that call. So I'm a little concerned that Blake's going to do that. But I do think with the two coordinators they're bringing in, and the defensive coordinator from Memphis, you know, these are guys that are capable, again, just looking, you know, a couple shots ahead, playing pool here if they have to do something like that. There's some guys that have not been head coaches might get an opportunity. But, you know, Blake Harrell, for as long as they got him at ECU, he's been a revelation out there from day one as the interim coach to what he's done the last 2 seasons as a full-time coach.
3: Jim Zocchi with us here, ECU voice, Carolina Panthers broadcast as well. You know, you couldn't be at rookie minicamp today, Jim. I mean, I can't believe you're skipping out on rookie minicamp.
5: Funny, because I was talking with some of the folks like Deshaun Brown and some others that were here yesterday that are not here today, because you do have to kind of – it's nice being in a city and a town that's this sports heavy, that you have choices to make when it comes to what to do with a given day.
3: Yeah.
5: And rookie minicamp, I will certainly get out there for a minicamp, and then moving into the where you have to be there for the week where you have to be there in June. And then you've got mini camp after the training camp after the 6-week break after that. But mini camp, there's still time. It's 3-week, 3-day mini camp, 2.5-day mini camp. I'd rather be checking out these great golfers out here today.
3: I don't blame you at all. But in terms of, for the folks that maybe didn't hear your take on the draft class with Mac and Bone the morning after or the weekend after, what do you think about what Dan Morgan did?
5: It's just solid, don't you think? I mean, it's just like, it's hard to argue. And especially if you had the argument, like you could have grabbed a receiver, you came back, did that with Brazel in the third round. So I think, to me, the national pundits weren't looking close enough at what our offensive tackle situation truly is with Taylor Moten towards the end of his career. Ike Ekwonu, a big question mark, if he'll play this year, if he does, what he'll be like when he comes back. So I think that was very necessary to get one of those left tackles. And I thought very little separated those top guys of those five or six. We might have gotten the best one or the second best one. Just the order that came off the board and doesn't dictate that. I love the athleticism of a guy that's 6'7", 318, Carolina's guy from the Charleston area. So seems to have a high motor, was a leader at Georgia. So there's a lot of things to like about his long-term potential with his agility.
3: I agree. And then Lee Hunter in the second round, we were talking about him a little while ago. You know, I wonder with Bobby Brown and Turk Wharton there already, you know, how much run or how many snaps he gets early in the season. But clearly they, like many of us, envision him and Derek Brown together potentially for years to come. So, like, is Lee Hunter, they call him the fridge.
5: Yeah.
3: We saw the images out there today. Everybody's raving. Like, this guy is enormous. He's as wide as he is tall in a good way. How much do you expect from him early on, though?
5: Rotational guy, like you said, and if he flashes and demands more time out there, he'll get it. The point of having these guys in the draft is you control them 5-6 years, and then you could do second contracts. But it's like that's the, you know, you have these plug and play sometimes 1-2 year guys that are good and they're solid, and you replace them with the next 1 or 2 year guy. You want to have these building blocks that you can have around for a long time, and the savings. I think it's been kind of well documented by a lot of folks like Mike Kay and some others out there, the expense of that offensive line. It's a way of lowering the price burden at that position where you have the ability to re-sign other guys at other positions, bring in free agents at other positions. So I think Dan Morgan is just a professional builder of rosters. It's just been a very incremental way they've done it, the way that they've not put too much on Bryce. And I think with this offense, you just ask him to do his part and be that point guard out there. It's not all about Bryce having to be a Pro Bowl 4,000-yard thrower out there. Solid defense. You got some really good skill, a lot of depth at the skill positions. So I thought the way they addressed the draft and free agency were the perfect way to go.
3: Bryce's extension, that keeps coming up. They haven't said no, that's for sure, when they've been asked about it. Dan's answered it a couple of times, said, you know, we're talking about it, we're working on it. Dave at the owner's meeting said, we're building this thing around Bryce. You know, anytime we're talking Panthers, people want to hear about Bryce. What do you think about him going into year four?
5: I think they did the thing you're supposed to do, extend him for the year, and then see what you're going to do long-term after that. But I think, to me, you want him, you want to know for sure he's the guy if you're going to invest big dollars for a big number of years with Bryce. And I think incrementally, he's coming off his best season. It's getting better and better each year. But you want to make sure, is this the guy you want to invest long-term in? And why not use every minute of what you have available to you to make that decision? But I like the way it's trending, the way it's tracking, that he could be that guy for a long time.
3: Love it. Schedule release in 6 days.
5: It's coming. It's
3: six
5: like
3: days.
5: It's funny because for me it means a lot because we also have the East Carolina schedule. So for me, I start looking at what's my Panther schedule, what's my travel from Saturday to Sunday, and how many primetime games. Primetime games help me. These Thursday and Friday games give me a little chance to get back and forth between the two different ones. So to me, it's like I love the fact that ECU's got some primetime Thursday, Friday games, and now with the Panthers being better, I'm guessing they're going to have more primetime games than they've had in past years.
3: Yeah, buddy. Good to see you. Go enjoy the golf course.
5: Enjoy.
3: You've been out here all day, so you got to get
5: home. You've only been here since 5:30 this morning, so we've seen all of it today.
3: The man's been out here for 12 hours on the golf course.
5: I feel like I played two rounds.
3: I bet you do, given all the
5: I wish I had played two rounds.
3: Yeah, I know, right? All right, buddy. Good to see you.
5: Thanks,
3: Jim,
5: pal.
3: Jim Zocchi hanging out. We'll come back, and 5 o'clock hour begins. 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

0: hour number three. A little bit late. Sorry about that. Jim Zocchi stopped by unexpectedly, and we went a bit later than we typically do there in the final segment. So if you tuned in at 5 o'clock looking for us, I'm tardy, and it's our fault. But we appreciate Jim Zocchi for stopping by the booth here at Quail Hollow Truist Championship. We're at the South End Fan Zone, the Queen's Lounge, if you want to come hang out. A very comfortable and relaxing place in the midst of, well, it's a nice day outside, but, man, it is a swamp out there on this golf course in certain places with all the foot traffic. So be prepared to ruin your shoes if you're walking out here to Quail Hollow today or the weekend, although I don't know how much rain is in the forecast for the weekend. But either way, get out here and enjoy yourselves. One of the great sporting events here in the Queen City. Catching up on the WFNZ text line, powered by Affordable Siding and Windows, real quick. Hawaiian Ham hit me up and said, KB, what are your thoughts on this Brandon Miller injury? I feel like people are overlooking the fact that he could be out a good chunk of next season. I mean, Smoke, we haven't heard anything to that effect that I'm aware of. And I'm just throwing that out there in case you know something that I don't at this point. But no. The shoulder surgery, which was specifically as entailed in the Hornets release, the shoulder surgery was to address the quote-unquote shoulder instability in his left shoulder, something that he played with throughout a good chunk of the season. You know, we had some concerns the other day from people who were saying things like, you know, he's got to get stronger and this really screws up his offseason in terms of getting in the weight room. And I don't know if that's true or not. I can't say. Our guy Chase the Ortho Bro, you know, might be a good reference or a good sounding board for that because it's literally what he does every day. But, you know, in my mind, you know, Brandon still possesses the ability to get stronger in his lower half with his legs. Post-surgery, he's going to have to go through the rehabilitation process to, you know, get stronger overall, but especially to rebuild the strength in the left side where he's had surgery and has to undergo, you know, I'd say a lengthy recovery. But we are talking basically 6 months between the end of the season and the start of the next one, and it seems that most people would expect that, 6 months is the longer end of that timeline for Brandon Miller to be ready to go. So, I mean, I don't know. I'd like to be optimistic here in the second week of May now, Smoke, that Brandon's going to be just fine. But I also can't guarantee it. It's just going to have to be wait and see. And I will say, Smoke, like, you know, it casts his season in a little different light because clearly he's been playing through maybe not pain, but real discomfort at times throughout the course of the season. So, again, it casts a little bit of a different light on the season itself for him, but also, you know, he gets, at least in my mind, some newfound respect from some people, at least, that he was willing to go out there and suit up and play through that discomfort.
1: Yeah, and, you know, I'm probably one of his biggest defenders alongside Mac, but I do understand a concern of him potentially missing time heading into next year.
0: Yeah.
1: But do want to mention that Josh Green had the same injury a month and a half later, and he missed basically the first month and a half of the season. Worst case scenario, we're probably looking at Brandon, and this is probably absolute if things go, you know, worst here, and he gets a full recovery, he's probably missing the first 3 weeks of the season.
0: So you're like, worst case scenario to you,
1: if he has no setbacks.
0: Okay.
1: He's missing the first 3 weeks of the year. That's the worst case scenario if he has no setbacks.
0: Okay. Well, Panthers PSL sucker, who we know is a surgeon, is texted in to say, usually guys do well with that surgery. They basically go in and tighten the capsule, which, again, I mean, you're starting to lose me there when you talk about capsules and such. But
1: explain
0: it like we're five, PSL sucker. But he's a surgeon. He's saying usually guys do well with that surgery. So, based, again, on what I've read, what I've been told, I don't have a great deal of concern about Brandon missing significant time. I think the bigger concern is he able to come back in the physical shape or close to the physical shape that he and the team want him to be in to start what is obviously going to be a very, very important season for them. PSL Sucker following up to say, now he may have a more extensive injury than the subluxation they were reporting. He might have had a labral tear, still should be all right. So, again, that makes me feel better. I appreciate the surgeon's point of view coming in on the text line. takes notes. My wife is asking if he can tighten my capsule. What does that even mean?
2: Oh, jeez.
1: 5 o'clock hour this week with you at Quail Hollow is when we get off the rails, isn't it?
0: Apparently so.
1: Unfortunately, we can't blame Fitty this time.
0: No, we can't. I don't even know what that means, but it's funny. Takes notes, so I appreciate it. 704-570-9610. Real quick, I wanted to put off, or I said earlier in the show, we were going to put off the resumption of the ACC football discussion until we had accomplished the other things we set out to do in the show. Flounder's here engineering with us. And yesterday here in the 5 o'clock hour, we started talking about the ACC, post-spring practice. You know, May is here, but we're going to be at ACC kickoff before we know it. We're going to blink. It's going to be time for that. And getting ready for, you know, year one of James Franklin, year two of Bill Belichick in the ACC. You know, going. You got Mario Cristobal and the Canes as the national runners-up from last year. And coming in as the class of the ACC, all this stuff. So I was asking Flounder, and I think maybe somebody in the show had asked it first, but, you know, what does Bill Belichick need to do or accomplish in year two for, you know, his reign over Tar Heels football to continue? And I think it's a fascinating question, and it may not even be the right one. I think you know what I mean by that, but Flound, I'll ask you, what do you think Bill Belichick has to accomplish for there to be a year three of Belichick Carolina football?
3: I mean, look, I'd like to set a win number for you. I would like to say, hey, you either get to 6 wins, you get to a bowl game, or you're gone. But what the messaging is around the program is that basically they went all in on the high school recruiting class for 2026. They're bringing in a lot of young talent. And then what they're going to do in 2027 is they're not going to bring in any high school players, really. They're going to limit the amount of guys they're bringing in, and they're going to go to the transfer portal and bring guys in because they feel like that's when they should be able to compete. So I don't know if they're going to be able to sell that to some of these big boosters. I think it's going to be very interesting to see what does it look like inside the stadium this year. Are there going to be a lot of fans that are going to be there for these games, or are you really seeing some sparse crowds? Because we know that can sort of push some of these types of decisions. I would say, from where I would say, for me to be comfortable with him coming back for another year, I think you got to make a bowl game.
0: Bare minimum 6 wins.
3: Yeah, you got to get 6 wins. I think you're going to have better quarterback play this year. I mean, it's hard to get much worse than what you saw last year. And, you know, Gio Lopez, very vocal about how he feels about Bill Belichick and everything like that. I just also don't think that Gio Lopez was a great fit for Carolina with Freddie Kitchens as their OC. I think with Bobby Petrino, things are going to be better. So you've got to capitalize off of that and make a bowl game. Problem is that schedule is going to make it to where it's going to be very difficult to be able to do that.
0: Well, and for anybody who hasn't seen what Flound just referenced, former quarterback Gio Lopez, who's now at Wake Forest, was formerly at South Alabama before Michael Lombardi and Bill Belichick decided to poach him and spend $3 million on him. Gio Lopez told David Hale of ESPN weeks ago, quote, "Back at the other school, it felt like there's no air. Here, it's fun again. They're moving us in the right direction, energized, and guys are enjoying football. It's like fresh air." Lopez went on to say that playing for the Tar Heels, quote-unquote, was more like work in terms of his daily experience, saying, quote, "After that first game, it felt like getting through the day. You don't want to live like that, where you're up at night thinking about the next day," end quote. So, again, it's one man's experience, one kid's experience. Obviously, you know, there were unflattering things being said about him and everybody else at the end of that season. But it does kind of track with what we think Bill Belichick is. It tracks with who we think he is as a coach and who he was in New England.
3: Now, I will say this. If they are getting the notion from other kids that this is how they feel as well, that could push this decision that we're talking about here to the forefront a lot sooner. If you've got a lot of guys that are coming out and saying, look, it is just miserable, I absolutely hate being here, there's going to be a point where that cannot sustain itself. And especially if you're not winning. That's what I'm worried about, is that the talent is better from everything that I've heard from coming out of spring practice, which isn't much, but it is, you know, enough to get a feel for where the overall talent is. It's better, but I don't know if it's ACC good. That's what we're going to have to find out. I'm going to tell you, when I look at the trenches, especially on the offensive side, I don't feel overly confident in that group. No, they didn't go out and get a lot of guys down there.
0: That's what and I were talking about the other day. The offensive line play wasn't exactly a strength last year. Is it going to be, you know, a real problem for them this season? And you're breaking in new quarterbacks, obviously a new offensive system with Bobby Petrino there. And that's another thing. Like, you've got you got these old guys getting together again on the sideline, and I'm not anti-old guy. You know, the old guys have wisdom. They've been around a long time. There's lots that you can learn from old guys. But, you know, college athletics has been rapidly changing for years. Bill's still new at it. You know, and Petrino's kind of been the old guard for a while now. So, you know, Petrino comes in after Freddie Kitchens' offense was just, you know, hot dog water last year. They bring in three new quarterbacks, but we don't know if any of them can play. Mm-hmm. You know, and so that's the big problem there, too. And then defensively, like, what do you expect they'll have defensively?
3: Well, I mean, when you look at at that side of the football, I think the first two levels of your defense are going to be pretty good. I think you really like Milcar Abujade coming back, one of the best pass rushers, if not the best pass rusher, a year ago in the ACC, if you're just going off of stats. Consistency is going to be the name of the game for him. It's got to get better. Your defensive tackle rotation might be concerning because you did lose two of those guys, but you still have two guys that played very significant snaps there last year. So I feel good about the defensive line. Linebacker, you got to see what Peyton Seelman is coming up from Richmond, but it seems like the reviews are pretty glowing on him. And then you've got Derek McDonald, who has the experience of playing in the ACC at Syracuse. It's going to be the secondary that's going to be the problem. Are they going to be able to hold up? I don't trust Coleman Bryson at safety. I haven't trusted him since the minute he stepped on campus. And I think, you know, some of the other guys, you know, the cornerback spot opposite of Jaden Patterson, I liked Jaden Patterson last year. Now he's the number one corner. Can he handle that? And then the spot opposite of him, who are you starting out there? A D. Willie? You know, I have absolutely no idea. I have much trust in him out there as I do Willie P to play corner out there. You know, the
0: like
3: numbers
0: present day Willie P.
3: Yes, the numbers from Michigan State were pretty bad. We're talking over 500 yards allowed in coverage. So I'll be interested to see what it all looks like. But I think the key is going to be Kyle, which you talked about. Does Bobby Petrino's offense translate well here to Carolina?
0: Yeah,
3: it did at Arkansas. He's still a guy that has it from what we've seen. Does it translate here to the quarterbacks that you have in this group, though? That's going to be very important.
0: No, I'm with you. And again, I think that Petrino still understands offensive football well. You're right. Those Arkansas numbers would back that up. But I thought you made a great point. And even though the text line right now is kind of killing Gio Lopez a little bit, saying things like when they're paying you $3 million, it is supposed to be work. It is literally your job. It's about the culture you know, that Bill Belichick and company are creating out there. And Petrino's part in that now. And if that's a place that is attractive still for recruits to want to come play, you go 4-8 again this year? And you get similar stories leaking out like that. I mean, I don't know if you get to a year three. I mean, it's going to be hard to imagine them getting to a year three if they limp to 4 or 5 wins and Keenan is, you know, 40% empty in the last couple of weeks or last couple of home games of the season.
3: Well, just real quick, Smoke, the appetite for this is there. There were people that apparently wanted to give up on this after year one.
0: Sure.
3: They thought it went that badly. So you could say, well, do they really care? Or is there really that type of financial backing? If it goes bad, there will be people pushing for this.
0: No doubt. Smoke, what you got real quick?
1: What I do want to mention, too, if you were talking about the pressure being on Bill Belichick, well, he's got a new boss now starting next month in Steve Newmark.
0: Yep.
1: Steve Newmark, for all we know, had little to nothing to do with this whole entire situation because he got announced as the AD in waiting about 5 months after Bill Belichick was hired as the head coach. So this is now Steve Newmark's decision making that's going to have to be done. And I bet he probably, if he sees another season like last year, if not worse, he's not going to hesitate at all to make a move considering he was in the hiring process of Michael Malone as head coach for the basketball team.
0: There you go. 704-570-9610. Hit us up on the WFNZ text line. We'll put a pin in that. We'll come back. Still more to get to here in the 5 o'clock hour. 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
8: Bagel Guy and Bebop, what's up with these guys, man? 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Did they go to Troll University? 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
0: Thomas Elrod, let's not talk real estate on this spot. You okay with that?
23: Sure, KB. 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
23: Damn, KB, you're making me feel old. 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

0: Sports Radio, 92.7 WFNZ, KB and Smoke with you. Flounder here as well. Smoke, we got to correct something on the previous conversation about Bill Belichick and Steve Newmark. We had WD and OIB saying, Smoke, Marty Snyder did point out a while back that Newmark was instrumental in helping set UNC set up the initial Belichick meetings. And I didn't catch it when you said that, so I wanted to make sure we corrected the record on that. Steve Newmark was not the AD then. It wasn't even the AD in waiting at that point. When all this went down, but he was involved in the Bill Belichick hiring process. So I do want to make sure we set the record straight on that.
1: Not a swing and a miss for me this week. I apologize.
0: That's all right. It's two. It's all right. You're busy losing weight, and getting skinny has messed with your brain.
2: I mean, that was a man that was in NASCAR. I can't believe Smoke got that one wrong.
0: Well, you know.
2: That's okay.
0: That's all right. Smokey's, he's busy right now. He's trying to get himself in Olympic shape before 2028. So we'll cut him some slack on that.
1: But I don't know about Olympic shape in 2028, Liz.
0: What are you down, 79 pounds?
1: 78 and a half.
0: Okay. All right. Got to stay on top. 78 and a half pounds. Smokey is down. Well done. 704-570-9610. Hit us up on the WFNZ text line. We are live from the Truist Championship. Day two here at Quail Hollow. The course is slowing down and quieting down a little bit, at least where we are, here between holes 10 and 13. Smoke will get a full leaderboard update for you coming up here at the end of the segment. But one other thing that we, when I brought it up earlier in the show, we had a few people reach out and comment on it right away. It's a long way from home. We have not exactly spent a lot of time on this story, but it will not go away. And that is, of course, the Mike Vrabel, Diana Rossini story. And I bring it up because there continues to be what is quite obviously a slow, deliberate, I think pre-planned, drip of new stories, new photos, new videos. What feels like, I don't know, every other day, every 72 hours, at least a couple a week right now, more and more is coming out. And I'm not afraid to talk about the salacious details, but, we're not really a gossip show, so I haven't really dove headfirst into most of that stuff. But I do wonder, like a lot of people, like even the betting markets are getting in on this, taking bets on whether or not Mike Vrabel makes it to week one as head coach of the New England Patriots. And I think it was the Bagel guy maybe earlier in the show who asked me, hey, KB, if they weren't coming off of a Super Bowl appearance, do you think he would have already been fired? And I do wonder about that. I can't answer the question, obviously. I don't know. But I do think coming off a Super Bowl makes it a little more difficult to fire him, on top of, the fact that he's one of their own. He won a title there as a fan or as a player. He's got deep history there, deep roots there. And obviously Mike's a great coach. I mean, it is what it is. But, we had Roman Harper on Thursday of the draft night one in Pittsburgh. And, as a former player, he said, hey, this dude's got a credibility problem now in that locker room. It's hard to preach no distractions when you have become the ultimate distraction to your team and to your organization. So, I realize for some people that it's as clear cut as it's his personal life. It's a personal matter. He didn't hurt anybody there, that sort of thing. And so this is much ado about nothing. It looks bad, but, he's going to remain the head coach of the Patriots. And he might remain the head coach of the Patriots. But I wonder, again, with more and more coming out, video coming out this week of them renting a boat together while she was 7 months pregnant, reportedly. All the new photos that are coming out. The fact that the Boston media is not going to stop asking him about this. National media is not going to stop asking him about this. And what more is going to come out? I mean, people text in about the jokes about paternity tests and things like that, but what if? Is that the, we've already had Roger Goodell, by the way, say the league is not going to impose any justice. There will be no NFL-sanctioned punishment for Mike Vrabel because Roger Goodell made it clear, I think on the first night of the draft, they see this as a team issue. They see this as something that the team itself needs to handle from a personal conduct standpoint. And then if it's left in the hands of Robert Kraft, well, Kraft had an ugly episode a couple of years ago with Orchids of Asia Day Spa down in Jupiter, Florida. So is Robert Kraft going to be the guy to say, enough's enough, man. It's just a really bad look for the organization, Mike. We can't take it anymore. Flown, do you think he makes it to week one?
2: I at this point, I will say yes, but it's going to get very difficult because I don't think that they are done. This story still has way more layers, man.
0: Oh, for sure.
2: The amount of stuff that they already have on these two, it would stun me if there's not more. And so at what point do you say, this becomes too much of a distraction? Now, to be fair, while he was here, Drake May was asked about it, and he said, look, it's not a distraction. It's not going to be a distraction. But
0: I don't know what Drake's supposed to say.
2: That's one guy's opinion. That's one guy's opinion. What does the rest of the locker room really think? Because there could be some guys that have big issues with it. Hell, Drake could have.

0: similar in his own life, I think that could give him, you know, that could allow him to have a little more grace for Vrabel. But even still, I mean, look, the question that was asked earlier, would he still be employed if he hadn't taken them as far as he did? The answer is
1: probably
0: no.
1: Probably not.
0: They're probably moving on.
1: If they make the AFC title game but lose it, I mean, I don't know what varying degrees of difference would make, you know, would you know, be that line in the sand where you got to fire the guy.
0: If he's a 9-8 football coach and that team made the wild card, they're probably saying, you know what, this really isn't worth it. You took them to the brink of a Super Bowl.
1: Sure.
0: In the second year of your quarterback with some pretty clear flaws, as we learned in the Super Bowl, that's incredibly impressive. So it's going to be hard to get the appetite to say, yeah, we really want to fire this guy. Not to mention, as you said, former player, guy that means a lot to the organization.
1: I mean, I'll say it. Like, what if it's his kid? You know, I don't know anything about that, but I know what's being speculated about.
2: It hasn't been shut down.
1: I know the aspects of these stories that, you know, many in the media don't want to touch right now. You know, I have a texter here. What's your opinion on ESPN not covering Rossini Vrabel at all? I haven't tracked all of their coverage. I have seen a headline or two. But I know, again, that, listen, I work in the media. I got friends in the business. I got people who, you know, I do value and cherish the relationship. I wouldn't want to go after them and make their lives worse if I didn't have to. But I also think that in that NFL insider community where they're all, you know, trading secrets, dealing with the same power brokers, you know, I think it's been noticeable that certain NFL insiders, most of them, as a matter of fact, just didn't want to touch this story.
2: What?
1: Because they know her. They've worked with her. Who knows what they knew, by the way. And this is not me getting up on a pedestal or a soapbox. I understand that life is messy and gets lived in the gray area, but like it's not gray to me that Mike Vrabel was out on a boat with a seven-month pregnant woman that wasn't his wife, you know, and just how horrific that looks in so many different ways, okay? I mean, if it was a romantic relationship and he's out on a boat with another man's wife while she's 7 months pregnant, that's disgusting on both their behalfs, you know. But as people are saying, what if it's his kid? Well, I don't know anything about that, but what if it is? I mean, we have to ask, everybody's asking that question. Is that enough? You know, for the Patriots then to say, you know what, we just can't do this anymore? Or was it, you know, simply the fact that he's seen getting onto a boat with her that they rented together and, you know, her being 7 months pregnant? Like, you got dudes in that locker room. You got plenty of guys in their early 20s who are unattached. They're dating a lot of women. They might not see this as morally repugnant. But you also have married men inside that locker room who are family men, you know, who do respect their wives and their families and who are going to find that to be completely and wholly objectionable. And, you know, they're going to have probably some issues being talked to a certain way by Mike Vrabel about distractions and keeping the main thing, and so on, when he has done nothing but bring distraction and embarrassment to the organization all offseason long.
0: Yeah, your quarterback is a dude that's been with his girlfriend since middle school. He's been committed to her, you know, I mean, since middle school. And you're telling me that there's zero chance that he says to himself, man, I don't really know if I can listen to this guy.
1: Right.
0: I think that's more than on the table. And there are going to be other guys in that locker room that look at this and say, yo, man, this just ain't right.
1: And to me, it's not even about being the moral police. Is it immoral to me? Yes, of course it is. But, like, people live their lives differently. I don't know if her and her husband were in an open relationship. Like, I don't know what Mike Vrabel and his wife had. I don't know any of those things. But the fact that it continues to drip and leak and more things come out, how much uglier does it get? Is it just more photos of them, you know, being on secretive dates, going on boat rides together, or does more come out? Do we find out more salacious, more damaging things? I mean, I heard you talk about this earlier. You know, the way that they handled it from the jump was almost the worst part. You know, denying, acting as if it was ridiculous.
0: Yep.
1: At this point, Mike Vrabel might be best suited just to come out, hold a press conference, and tell everybody everything. You know, put it all on the table. Here it is. Here's everything you think you need to know about this. And, you know, if it's good enough, fine, we move on. If not, the Patriots can still do what they need to do about this. But, like, is this stuff going to come out in succession week after week after week all the way up until week one?
0: Yeah, well, I mean, why wouldn't it? I mean, we haven't seen any slowdown on these stories coming out. And that's the thing. You wonder, because we've seen this before. We saw it firsthand last year. They did this with Bill and Jordan. Let's hold on to stuff until it gets right near a crucial point in whatever the off season or even the season, and then we'll release those out. So I think that's interesting. And if you're Vrabel, you almost got to be wondering.

0: wondering what else is coming.
1: Sure.
0: Like, Rossini, we know her career is pretty much over. She's, you know, got the offer from Stugatz that she can go and work with him or whatever. Vrabel, this is a dude that's actively doing the job that he was doing at the time when all of this stuff was going down. So, I mean, yeah, I'm not saying that he should be terrified about losing his job, but to say there was somebody that texted in I saw that said there's a 0% chance that he's losing his job. I'm telling you, there's a better than 0% chance
1: maybe
0: that it happens. It might be thin, but there's still a shot that they just say enough is enough. We can't take any more of this story. We're moving on.
2: Maybe the husband's been sitting on this stuff for a while. Maybe he's the architect and the orchestrator of the slow drip, you know, death by a thousand cuts leak. And, you know, he's building up to something. Maybe he's, of course, I would be if I were him. Like I said, I mean, a minute ago, we had Hornets Ron saying he's not coaching ethics. He's coaching football. Well, okay. I mean, Ime Udoka was in Boston, not coaching ethics, coaching basketball, but it was enough to get him fired. And like I said, again, you know, not to sit up here and be the moral police, but, you know, if I'm watching Mike Vrabel on a video and one of his players, you know, walking down a pier with another man's 7-month pregnant wife, I don't want that guy anywhere near my family. I mean, I get it. We're professional colleagues, but, like, you know, you don't get to stand up there and be the leader of men, you know, and preach all that stuff while you're acting this way and have been doing these sorts of underhanded, scummy things for years on end. I mean, sure, there's nothing you could do about it to get him fired, but, you know, I don't want that guy around my wife and my children. And Mike Vrabel, I thought Mike Vrabel, without knowing him, I thought maybe there was a chance Mike Vrabel was one of the good guys in the business, but it turns out Mike Vrabel's probably not a very good guy at all, according to everything we've seen at this point. Go ahead, Smoke. What you got?
3: I do want to point some stuff out because you were right to point out. I heard Flounder ask about why ESPN hasn't been covering it as much. I think we're now at the point where maybe ESPN isn't covering as much because, let's face it, now we're seeing these photos come out from 2020, 2021. That's when Diana was with ESPN. So maybe part of the reason is they're trying to be as quiet as possible and bury the lead here because they might be dirty in this as well. And potentially some people knowing inside the organization and just not saying it. We don't know. Anything's on the table right now. I'd also point out this, too. I think at this point, the Patriots could come back to the mean this year. And the reason I say that is, for as much as people are concerned about Carolina having, quote-unquote, the third hardest schedule, according to Warren Sharp heading into this year, the Patriots had even an easier schedule. You look at the breaks that they got last year schedule-wise, it was one of the easiest roads to the Super Bowl we've ever seen in NFL history. And they punched above their weight. Now they have a first-place schedule. Now no one's going to be surprised if they're good that they're good because they've got the target on their back. If they finish 8-9, 7-10, and everyone takes a step back, I mean, now the Patriots can cut bait from Mike Vrabel. And I'd also say this, too, as you pointed out, Vrabel didn't get ahead of this. He had multiple opportunities to basically say, I messed up. He could have done what Hugh Grant did back in 1995, 1996, when he got ahead of it on the Jay Leno show. But he didn't. And now he's made the situation worse.
2: Yeah, but listen, they've certainly done that. 704-570-9610. Hit us up on the WFNZ text line. Rock out with your mock out. Said, what a dork take. And I said, which one? And he said the profanity part. Who was talking about profanity?
0: Yeah,
2: was that
0: I
2: you?
0: Mean, look, if and this is where we get back into this. These people are going to say, oh, well, you know, you guys are playing morality police and all this. Yeah, dude, I'm going to tell you right now. If I was lucky enough to get a woman, and hopefully one day I am not going to cheat on her. Some of us are actually morally right in life. We've done this so many times before where people are like, oh yeah, you're like you've been lived a perfectly clean life. Brother, the only thing I got on my record are traffic tickets. You want to check it out? Go ahead, feel free. Like, come on, man. From that, if you're profanity, what are you talking about?
2: I don't know. Somebody said something about profanity, and he said whoever's co-hosting said he didn't like Pat because he curses too much. Who said that?
0: Pat. He doesn't like Pat. Who's
2: I don't know.
0: Pat,
2: I don't
0: Pat
2: know.
0: McAfee?
2: I don't know. Is that what you said?
0: No.
3: Why have we mentioned McAfee today?
2: Who's on first?
0: That's the only
2: He just texted us and said, sorry, wrong station, LOL, I moved to Denver.
0: Oh.
2: That guy's listening to sports radio in Denver, but texting our show.
3: Wait,
2: with things that.
0: Oh, interesting.
2: Say.
0: Okay,
3: it still could be Denver, North Carolina.
2: It's not. It's definitely not. That was funny though. 704-570-9610. Hit us up on the WFNZ text line right now. Let's go to Smoke on the headlines.
3: For one last time. Hey, y'all. Hey, your mom and him. All right. Well, we're getting a lot of the golfers have closed in on round two. Sungjae Im followed his 64 yesterday with a 69. Nice. Now 9 under par with a 1-stroke lead over Tommy Fleetwood, who has gotten 2 straight 67s on Quail Hollow.
0: Yes.
3: Justin Thomas with a strong 68 today to follow his 67. Rory McIlroy almost done with his round, and it's been a much better round as opposed to yesterday. 5 under heading into the final hole. But the biggest winner today, mentioned him in the last update, Ricky Fowler, former winner of the Wells Fargo, or sorry, Truist Championship. Gotta put one in the jar. Almost made it through. He is 5 under for the tournament, but Kyle, 8 under par today.
0: Wow.
3: Absolute dynamite Ricky Fowler's been. He's almost as bright as his wardrobe used to be.
2: Maybe the Ricky Fowler emergence finally begins this week.
3: You didn't sell all your stock on that?
2: Yeah, a long time
3: ago. Okay, I was going to say about 2019 is probably when he did.
2: It was mostly the white belt that did it, but yeah, go ahead.
3: But yeah, Ricky Fowler has had a strong Friday and had put himself in contention to win the Truist Championship this weekend. Also, this is non-golf, but do want to mention the NFL and the NFL Referees Association has signed a contract. We are not going to have to deal with replacement refs this year.
0: Thank you.
2: Good stuff.
0: Thank you.
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2: 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Who knows what the hell he's going to say? 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

0: 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One final time, hanging out at Quail Hollow Club for the Truist Championship 2026 edition. We appreciate you hanging out with us. We are back in studio doing our regular thing coming up on Monday. Looking forward to being back with you for the show. A lot of texts coming in as we wrap up the program here. A lot of texts about Mike Vrabel and Diana Rossini on the text line. Can't say that I'm shocked about that, but let's see. 704 number asked me point blank, if morals are the question, then how can you be pulling for Miles Bridges? Well, I don't think that's a very difficult answer, at least for me to give. It's one thing to root for the Hornets team success knowing that Miles is on the team. I mean, if you're asking if we're up here cheerleading for Miles as an individual every day, I mean, I don't think so, but I also would tell you that you've got a 50-year-old man on one side who ought to know better.
1: Yeah.
0: Who's been married for 23 years to the same woman, mind you, you know, who lied to everybody's faces about it, who went to great lengths to conceal it, went to great lengths to humiliate another man that he knew was married. And then with Miles on the other side, young men make mistakes, and that's a grave one, all right? None of us are going to sit here and condone putting your hands on a woman. I know I won't for any reason, but I've also not been bashful about telling you that based on what I know, that's a toxic relationship. News came out last night. Miles Bridges has filed a restraining order against the woman that, you know, the wife, or rather mother of his two sons. I believe they've since had another child together. I got to double check the
2: I think they already had two when the incident happened.
0: Is that what it was? Okay.
2: Because, I think she had it right when the first one, right when they got when he got drafted, or right after.
0: Oh, yeah.
2: And then the second one was, I think, a year before the incident happened.
0: Yeah, there are allegations of, and I'm going to stick with allegations here because I don't know the full picture, but I've read some things that would seem to indicate that even since that incident that really got Miles in hot water, cost him a lot of money, landed him on suspension, there have been allegations of, you know, that young woman stalking and harassing him ever since then. You know, we've heard of at least one or two other incidents. But, I mean, when you ask me point blank, you know, what's the difference? Well, Miles just had to take out a restraining order on that young lady last night. Miles was also just entering the NBA, a couple of years into the NBA, and was a young man in his 20s. Again, no one's condoning violence against women. The furthest thing from the truth for me, and I know Flounder and Smoke as well, but you're talking about on the other side a 50-year-old man, a father who should know better and who, you know, went to, again, great lengths to humiliate his own family and or rather to keep secret what he was doing to humiliate his own family. Another married man is supposed to be that quote-unquote leader of men. They hired him in New England, brought him back because of, you know, who he was as a head coach. You know, he does things the Patriot way, which turned out to be the damn truth. You know, because cheating's a thing that they specialize in up there.
1: Yeah, apparently. Yeah.
0: And I don't say that. You know, I say that knowing that if my father-in-law and my brother-in-law ever heard me say that, it would hurt them greatly. But, you know, the history up there is what the history is. So I'm more than happy to answer that question head on. I just don't see them as being the same thing.
1: Can I answer it head on, too?
0: Yeah.
1: Let's be real here. Are we the most supportive? Are we fanboying over Miles Bridges on this station? Do we do that?
0: I can't speak.
1: Not really. Not really. We don't do that. So, I mean, what are we supposed to do? Never talk about him? He's on the team. We talk about him. We bring up when he performs well, when he doesn't perform well. We remain professional. That's how we do things. So, I don't champion him as a hero or anything like that. So that's my perspective.
0: No, but I took some heat a couple of years ago when I pointed out to people, listen, I've been around toxic relationships. You know, it's not about excusing domestic violence because no one should excuse domestic violence. But
1: absolutely,
0: when you have
1: not.
0: Two people that are like oil and water that are dysfunctional together, you know, who together create a toxic relationship, which I think is very clearly what's going on with Miles and this woman. Things happen that are regrettable, that people grow from, that they learn from. And, you know, based on what we know externally, Miles Bridges has not found himself in any more hot water. And again, last night, you know, files a restraining order against that woman because there are multiple allegations of her stalking and harassing him since that initial incident, including the pool ball incident, which I don't think was, you know, it wasn't that clear in the beginning, but as time went on, it became a little bit more clear.
1: Yep.
0: You know, that Miles was not the initiator or the aggressor in that situation. So it's not about trying to rewrite history or change the story. It's just you ought to be open to learning facts and changing your mind a little bit after the fact. Mike Vrabel ought to know better. He's a 50-year-old man. All right, what a way to end the show. Looking forward to being back in studio on Monday. I know that. Going to get out here on the golf course, check out a little bit more of the scenery before we head out to the weekend. Hope everybody has a good one, especially if you are headed out to the golf course this weekend. It's going to be pristine out here. Just going to be an awesome time. Want to thank everybody, including Adam Sperling, the new tournament director out here, for the hospitality. It's just been first class as always. 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
2: Look, Devin Lloyd may be sucking up to us, but tip of the cap to Devin Lloyd. He's going to be wearing 55 here in Charlotte. Absolutely baller move.
0: Ooh. Yeah, I'll go back to what I said. Tip of the cap to the organizers here at the Truist Open, our Truist Championship. It's been a blast. We'll talk to you Monday. For Flounder Smoke, I'm KB, Sports Radio, 92.7 WFNZ.
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4: I believe this is a top 10 defense in the NFL this season. I do. I believe the Jalen Phillips addition is going to be a complete game changer to the pass rush. They were 27th in sack percentage last year. Their pass rush was horrible. You saw at the end of the Rams game, rushing four, they routinely got very little pressure rushing four. I think Jalen Phillips can change that. And I know many of you, hey, I only had 7.5 sacks. I'm talking about pressure. I'm talking about putting pressure on the quarterback. I'm also talking about him being a guy that can draw double teams. You got him, you got Derek Brown. Nick Scorton's going to see a lot of single blocks. Turk Wharton's going to see a lot of single blocking. I would hope Turk Wharton could bounce back in the pass rush game. He was a very good interior pass rusher in Kansas City. I'm hoping, Bone, that with Jalen Phillips there, I'm hoping that his game can be taken to another level.
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11: But right now, though, let's bring in the man, the myth, the legend.
6: A man we can all bet on.
11: America's, that's true. If you bet JJB on the Panthers roster every year at the start of the year, you'd be a filthy rich man
6: if
11: right now.
6: If you put that future in 1984, you're living high right now.
11: JJ Jansen joins us for a little Snapchats here on the Mac and Bone Show. JJ, what's up, man? How you doing?
12: I don't know if I've made a lot of people any money, but it's good to know that you could have made money if you bet on me.
11: Yes.
12: I don't know if there were a whole lot of prop bets back when I started playing football, so I don't know if that was really allowed back then.
11: Yeah,
12: the world has changed.
11: The long snapper, will he be on the roster? I have not seen that available at a lot of sports books.
6: Hey, JJ, you missed last week. Not that you missed, but we didn't talk to you. Mac talked to Dan Morgan on the air last week about trying to get you more than 1 year at a time.
12: How'd that go? Because I think Mac's 0 for 6.
11: Yeah, I think not, 0 for 7.
6: Not well yet.
11: I feel like it's 0 for 7. But he loves you, man. He loves you like a brother, you know? But yeah.
12: That's good to hear. When your boss thinks highly of you, that's generally a good thing. You guys have that over at the station, right? Bosses love you?
11: Some days. Yeah. I feel like some days.
12: Day by day.
6: I still wear a name tag so they know who I am around here.
11: It's kind of like the McLean kids in our household, JJ. I feel like there are good days, and then there are days they test the limits of love on other days. Okay, so JJ, it's rookie minicamp starts today. Today and tomorrow, the rookie minicamp. And obviously, the draft picks are interesting, but also the, you know, undrafted free agents. I wanted to ask you, you and Luke broke down the draft. It was a real good episode of the JJ and Luke podcast. Do you have, and I know you don't want to choose favorites among your new teammates.
6: Do it.
11: But just from like a GM, from a GM standpoint, did you have like a pick in general that you just kind of, that you liked the most?
12: You know, I don't know that any one player sort of stood out. We've talked about this at length. The part that I really liked about our draft is we picked a lot of really good football players, and there was a lot of positions of value. I think the one, and Luke actually broke this down really, really well, I think the player that you're going to feel the most amount of impact this year is Lee Hunter. But he's not going to do it in the traditional way. Playing on the interior of the defensive line, part of your job is to create chaos for everybody around you. So the nose tackles, whether you're playing it, you know, one technique over the center or maybe in like a three over the guard, you're not going to get a lot of pass rush opportunities. It's a lot of run stuff. He made a tackle, but it's second and 9. You're not going to feel a lot.
11: Yeah.
12: But what that ends up doing is two things. One is your pass rushers, right? We drafted two pass rushers last year. We've got a lot of young guys that we're trying to get going on the outside. A lot's been made about our pass rush and sacks and all that. But it's also going to free up guys like Bobby Brown and certainly Derek Brown. They're going to get more one-on-one opportunities. So what you're hoping is on the inside with a guy like Lee Hunter, if he's doing his job really well, you've got two bodies on him at all times. So that's going to free up not only your other pass rushers, and this was the part that Luke talked about, the ability for your linebackers to run and hit and keep guys off of them. All those linebackers, Luke was at his best when you had big guys up front, Star Latulele, KK Short, taking on double teams, taking on those guards, And now the linebackers can run and hit and not have to shed blocks and those sorts of things. So I think in this first year, Lee Hunter is going to have the biggest impact. But it's not going to be because he fills up the stat book. It's going to be, oh, my gosh, all of a sudden, you know, Devin Lloyd is third in the league in tackles. And, oh, my gosh, Derek Brown, how did he end up with 9 sacks when he's never had that many? Yeah. Like, I think that's where you're going to see the value from this early draft class in year one.
6: JJ, one tire narrative already that we deal with a lot here is the analyzation of how hard your team's schedule will be this year because it's a first-place schedule. How many falsehoods are there when you analyze how strong a schedule might be in April and in May when in this league we don't really know much beyond the first couple weeks?
12: That's true. You know, I saw a breakdown of strength of schedule online. I actually almost posted about it, and then I got distracted. I was running top speeds this week in training, so I got distracted with my excellent speed. But I do think what you see in a lot of the preseason analysis of the schedules, time and time again, if you have an easy schedule going into the year, it feels like that you're – is pretty easy. I think we're pretty good in the NFL of knowing who the really bad teams are. I think if you have a really tough schedule by strength of schedule, by any advanced analytics, we know less about the really good teams than we do about the really bad teams. So I don't give it any real concern. Again, there's an added piece to it, which is you don't know yet where we're playing, when in the schedule you're playing. You also don't know what that team is like, right? Are they playing with an injured quarterback? Are they down 3 starters? Are you getting them after a bye? That makes every game harder. So I wouldn't pay a whole lot of attention to it. Certainly one of the downsides of winning the division last year is you get a first-place schedule, but we would all sign up for that again in 27. You want to win, and you want to play first-place schedules because it means that the year before you've earned a playoff spot and a chance to go win a Super Bowl.
11: We're talking with J.J. Jansen, America's long snapper at Snapchats. If you have any Ask J.J. questions, feel free to get them in. Serious, fun, whatever you want to do. Football, not football. Feel free to send them in. We'll ask J.J. a couple, 704-570-9610, if you want to text those in. J.J., I wanted to ask you, Lee Hunter is the one draft pick that is not signed, and it can't be a coincidence that last year Nick Scorton was the last one to sign, although he did participate in the rookie mini camp anyway. And I saw,
12: I mean, it could be a coincidence. We don't know. I mean, it could be a coincidence.
11: Okay. Let's talk about this then. Do you not think, cause I saw Mike K tweeting about this. He was explaining there's something with second round contracts going on in the league that makes those a little more timely to get done or takes a little more time. And I wanted you to kind of, what is it? One of our texters said guaranteed money. Is that what it is?
12: Yeah.
11: Okay.
12: Mac, you're right. It isn't a coincidence. You're right. You're 100% right. Absolutely. Yeah. Oh, perfect. Nailed it again. You got it. Yeah. So one of the issues in the new contracts and negotiations coming out of the CBA, I say new, it's been quite a number of years, is where everyone draws the line on guaranteed money. So the whole first round, basically, everyone's fully guaranteed, that whole thing. As you start moving into rounds 3, 4, and 5, far more of those contracts are not guaranteed. And so where that line of previous precedent lands in the middle of the second round. So there's a little bit more negotiation. At the end of the day, it's not going to be a big deal. It's more for the agents and the teams to sort of work out, well, hey, this is what we've done in the past. This is where we're going. So, yeah, I'm sure Brant Tillis and his staff and Justin Davidow are spending a little bit more time negotiating with second-round picks year after year. But, again, it is no coincidence. You were right, Matt. But not something that anyone should worry about.
11: All right, I got you. Shout out to DVR Dave Bone. DVR Dave takes a lot of crap from us on this show. He's the one that pointed that out, that's what it is. And I do, now that you explained it, JJ, I remember that with Scorton. That was the issue there, too.
6: JJ, as we await the schedule release in, who knows, a week, 10 days, 2 weeks, we'll see when it drops. What's the player perspective right now on not just the international games, but the amount of international games and really all the different windows of broadcast that the league is trying to do now? Apparently, the Wednesday before Thanksgiving might be a game now. What's your perspective on how many areas outside of Sunday the NFL is going right now, and also outside of America?
12: I think that if we look back on this day in 20 years, I think the NFL will be basically every single day all year round. I don't know if that's a good thing or a bad thing, but certainly there is a lot of money to be made, and that's really good for the players and the teams and the TV networks. You know, it is football is the most made for TV sport we have here in America. It fits on your screen so well. It's made for television. So that's where there's a ton of money. And with streaming and the networks, there's a lot of money to be made. I don't think players like playing out of routine. If you asked most NFL guys, the idea that they could line up and play Sunday at 1 every single week is a really nice thought. Guys want to play on prime time. Guys want to play in front of, you know, 50 million, 75 million, 100 million fans. But they really like their routine. And so what most guys want is the ability to wake up, play a game, go home, be with their families, and then they got 7 days to recover to do it all over again. That's obviously not where we're going. The players will fight it at every turn because it's harder on the body. We talk about it in training, like muscle confusion and how that's good for growth. Well, in football, muscle confusion and hey, I got 4 days to recover, and I got 9 days to recover now. I got 6 days to recover. That isn't necessarily what anyone is looking to do. That being said, when the league comes to the players and goes, hey, we got a lot more money for you, I think players are going to sign up and say, okay. So, you know, that's kind of the tug of war for the next 15, 20 years. But we're going to be playing games on every single day in the not too distant future. It's just part of where this league is going. And again, it's good for all interests involved.
11: Imagine what the league is going to look like in the year 2056, and you're still playing, JJ. Imagine what it's going to be like, baby.
12: Yeah, I mean, canes will be allowed on the field at that point. They're going to have to make a special rule. Or maybe I can cover in a golf cart like some of the guys on the PGA Tour, right? You get special dispensation.
11: There you go. All right, let's get a couple of listener questions here to ask JJ questions. Mr. Ashley wants to know what the JJ stands for.
12: Oh, great question. This has been covered a few times. It's actually repetitive. So I'm Jeffrey Jansen. My dad is named Richard. That's my middle name. But my grandfather gave all of his grandchildren, grandsons, initials as their nickname. So I should have been JR, but you guys are old enough. I'm old enough to remember the show Dallas. JR Ewing was the bad guy show Dallas. And he was convinced that if he called me JR, that I would be associated with a bad guy for the rest of my life. And so he named me JJ. And a couple different times I tried to kick it. I tried to go to Jeffrey. I tried to go to Jeff. It always kept coming back to JJ. So I am a lifelong JJ, but Olson always thought I should open a bar and call it the Redundant J. It bothered him that I had two J's, one of which was my last name. So he thought the name Redundant J would be
6: I've always thought of you as J.R. Ewing. I've always thought that in my head.
11: If
12: you named me J.R., I would have gone a very different way.
11: It'd be dark, a dark path. You'd be a villain. Now you're likable. Now you're lovable. You're like Casey Concepcion. People pointed out during the draft, how has he become KC? The KC stands for Kevin Concepcion. So anyway, JJ is like that as well.
12: Now I have a business partner in my next venture.
11: He can do the Redundant C, and you can be the Redundant J. You could have bars, so you could go in business together. Texter wants to know, this has to be asked. Texter says, I know JJ's a Braves fan like I am. Huge series against the Dodgers. How is he feeling? Man, you got to be giddy watching this Braves team so far, huh?
12: They're playing good ball. It's a total 180 flip from last year, especially the start. And look, the team is really strong top to bottom. The pitching has hung in there, you know, with Strider not starting the year. And we've had some injuries, but look, they're playing really well. Matt Olson had a big game a couple days back. He's Mr. Consistency. And at the end of the year, you feel like it's going to be Braves, Dodgers. Sometimes, you know, every now and again, you throw the Phillies in. They've obviously struggled this year, but there's a couple good teams in the league, but at the end of the day, the heavyweights, I feel like, always come to, you know, the cream rises to the top. And so I'd love to see them win a couple here, maybe win the series and feel really, really good about themselves against, you know, what has been the class of the National League here for what feels like the last 10 years, but certainly the last two.
11: All right, JJ, you're the man. By the way, here's a great comment from Malik. He says, JJ is the Yoda of football. So there you go. I don't know if you like that or not.
2: Oh, John, I've never heard
12: of I've never been a big Star Wars guy, and I was struggling to, like, think, how do you say things backwards? What does he do? Yoda finishes with the verb? Yeah. Like, is that how that works? I have enough time, trouble putting together sentences normally. So.
11: Yoda would say,
2: I've never heard JJ stump before an answer. I got him.
12: Yoda's that much smarter than me.
11: First of all, I love the fact you don't like Star Wars because we don't like, Bone and I don't like Star Wars either. Yes, Yoda would say, snap footballs, JJ does. I think.
12: Oh, very good.
11: Is that Yoda speak?
12: Nice. I think so.
11: Oh, I think it is. We don't know for sure. Doc wants to know if JJ will do everyone a favor and snap long snap a football into my mouth before I curse the Canes season. I don't even know.
12: Well, I could be that accurate. I wouldn't want any dental damage. I'm sensitive. You have to wear a couple mouth guards.
11: Can you snap the ball so hard if you snapped it and I was in the punter's spot? Could you be accurate enough where you would hit me in the face, but it would be hard enough, too, that you would do serious damage?
12: Yes. I think.
11: Okay. Let's not do that bit.
12: If you gave me two snaps, I could hit you in the face.
11: Like, very hard.
12: Like, yeah. I'd rip it. Like,
11: okay.
12: I'd spiral and, like. I think it would hurt. I don't know if I could, I could break a nose though. I mean, that would definitely happen.
2: When are you free?
12: I could do that.
11: No, Bone. Let's pick a different game to play with JJ this summer. Let's pick a different game. All right, JJ. Have a great weekend.
2: We just sit there blindfolded while JJ snaps footballs at our face.
11: God. Oh, it sounds rough. Oh, that's scary. All right,
12: JJ. Could you imagine doing that for a radio show? Like, all you're hearing is just the noises of getting hit by football. That'd be an interesting segment.
11: Maybe that should be the next Mac and Bone Show bet. Like, if we mess a bet up.
2: Fitty said he's in.
12: I am down. This sounds like something that needs to happen. We'll bring Kyle Bailey in. He'll do the full play-by-play so you guys can both fully participate.
11: Oh, God, I'd love to hear him do the play-by-play while I'm getting a concussion.
2: I have the perfect texter that needs a football snapped at his face. I'll contact him.
11: Okay, get him involved, too. All right, JJ, have a good weekend. Good luck to your Braves this weekend, man. Thanks for coming on.
12: You guys have a great one.
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22: 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We have people writing in about rookie minicamp starting over there close to Bank of America Stadium. What I'm looking for is which undrafted free agent is going to stand out the most. Dan Morgan has shown he's got an eye for talent, and he's gone 3-for-3 in finding contributors between Jalen Coker, Damani Richardson, and Corey Thornton. I like that one from Brian. What UDFA is balling out today, we've been profiling a lot of them in the segment My Name Is. That will be coming up in just a moment, but maybe we get some more names to profile here.
23: Yeah,
22: Wes.
23: I think there's always going to be one of two guys that are going to, at minimum, make some noise and make the coaching staff have to really think about what they want to do with said player. And so, this Panthers roster, it's got a lot of talent on it, but it's not so talented that an undrafted free agent couldn't make it to deep into camp, if not making the roster.
22: Other listeners writing in how badly they want Flounder to get a Manny Petty. I'm not sure they're giving out.
23: They're not
22: Petty
23: doing no. Petties. No, they're no. not doing those.
24: They don't want to do the feet.
22: You've had one, correct?
23: Yes, I have.
22: I've never had one before.
23: Yeah.
22: But Olivia keeps trying to get me to get one.
23: It's pretty good. You should do it.
22: I'm not staunchly against it. I just, there's always something I'd rather be doing than going to go get a pedicure.
23: No, trust me, dog. If you go get it done, you will enjoy it a lot, man.
22: That's what everybody says.
23: The massage that they give the feet and the calves and all of that, you know, it is pampering. That's why the women like to do it so much.
22: Bagel Guy writes in, Flounder, don't be scared. Treat yourself to a pedicure. Your feet will feel amazing. See, this is a little different, right?
24: Yeah, they're not doing the hoofs.
22: Yeah, but, I mean, it's okay to get your hands taken care of as well.
24: Now, I have a question. Will they take care of him? I am a chronic nail biter.
22: Okay.
24: Not going to lie to you. So
22: File your nails.
1: They will? Oh, okay, yeah.
23: They do all that, man. Yeah. They get your hangnails. They get under. They get the disc. They do everything, cool. man. So they okay. make sure all they right. take care of your hands for sure.
22: Now, you can't ruin it 5 minutes after you stand up from the table. I mean, you got to try to keep your nails in check a little bit, if that's something you can do, or I guess maybe not. With the self-discipline, because you have some self-discipline afterwards, or not really?
1: Probably not.
22: Okay, lost cause. But even still, for the content, I would enjoy it very much. I have one more hockey question before we fully lean into rookie minicamp. With Freddie Anderson, people giving him a lot of praise. Do we all fully trust Freddie Anderson given his past now? Is there still a sliver of doubt that you have with the lack of great performances in the past? Or because he's been so strong on this 7-0 winning streak that the Hurricanes have gone through so far, are you just fully all the way in on Freddie and all the doubt has been erased? What say you?
23: I would say, yeah, man, I'm going to take the leap of faith. I'm going to be all in. I mean, he's putting himself next to some historic names. He's the 12th goaltender in NHL history and the third in the last 30 years to begin the postseason on a 7-game winning streak. You know, you got guys like Igor Shostakhin.
1: Thank you.
23: I had to check it again. Man,
1: don't butcher my guy's name.
23: Subban, Marc-Andre Fleury as well. I remember him from back in the day, a dominant goaltender. So the fact that he's putting himself in a historic context with the way that he's been playing, yeah, I have no choice but to trust him. And he's been a huge reason why they've either been in games or they've won games. What was it, the Ottawa game when they came and they scored two goals in like the first couple of minutes? That was the Ottawa game.
1: Or you think it's Philly. Philly scored twice in, what was it, game two?
23: Okay, yeah, that's
1: they
23: right.
1: Scored twice
23: and then he was able to hold
1: minutes.
23: It down. So, yeah, man, I'm believing in it because he's done it in a lot of different ways.
1: Well, the thing is that he did it last year, too. Last year, I don't feel like he was the reason that they lost. In previous years, I thought he was a big part of the reason why they struggled. I thought last year, for the most part, he was pretty solid. They just got into a series against a team in Florida who has, you know, the championship pedigree. They were a team that's, you know, a little bit more physical. But I think now you look at what Freddie Anderson's doing. I don't see how you can't trust him at this point. Because you look at the guys. I mean, yeah, there's Brandon Bussey who had a really good regular season. Maybe you could go to him if you had to. But right now I feel like out of the goaltenders that you're seeing in the playoffs, I would trust him even over Scott Wedgwood from Colorado. Wedgwood allowed 6 goals in a game. We haven't seen that at all from Freddie Anderson. I haven't looked at a goal that he's let up and said, my God, that's on Freddie right there. So I think, yeah, at this point, I'm buying in.
22: I think where I am in my novice evaluation of goaltending, I would say what he's done is he's bought himself a bad performance to start the next time out and say, we think that this is the outlier rather than the good performance being the outlier. So now you have a bad performance because I would find it hard to believe that the Hurricanes just cruise all the way to a 16-0 record. So with losses surely on the way, somehow, some way, even with the championship run, if there is a bad one where Freddie Anderson does let a couple of pucks that he should have stopped through the pipes, if that does happen, then I think he's bought himself some grace to go out there and have your trust the second time. Now, the second time, you see it 2 times in a row, now you're worried. I think you're full-blown panicked at that point because of the history. If it was a great goaltender and then there were a couple of bad performances in a row, you'd say, okay, he's kind of in a funk right now. You still ride with what got you here. But does that phrase matter with this run? Do you ride what got you here at the beginning of the postseason? Do you care what now you've gotten to this point in the postseason with what Freddie is doing? You could go to Bussey, who what we were doing was talking about how great he was in the regular season, but I think he bought grace. And I think that's not a small feat, by the way. It's great what he's done so far. We'll see what happens if he can hold on to all of these good vibes going forward. Let's go to the Panthers rookie minicamp day one. I'll just go ahead and start off with the second bullet point on the rundown. Wes, I do think Chris Brazel is going to be the noisiest rookie. And I think Mike Kay, I wrote the bullet point down. Mike Kay tweets out his first tweet really within the play of rookie minicamp is about Chris Brazel. Because this is all we can do, right? Wide receivers, it's easy to see that people are catching footballs. It's going to be tough to continue to talk about Monroe Freeling and see the footwork, even though that's something you might be able to watch. But Chris Brazel is going to be the guy I think most people are talking about frequently. Here's Mike Kay's first tweet about the action, Mike Kay of the Charlotte Observer, first offense versus air team drills, Chris Brazel catches an intermediate pass on a crossing route that is thrown a bit behind by Haynes King. They've never played catch. He's trying to make sure that nobody's panicking over a Haynes King throw. But he also mentions Brazel adjusted nicely, showed off his expansive catch radius. Nice play from the third round rookie. Do you believe Brazel is going to be the rookie that we talk about most this offseason in talking season, if you will?
23: Well, yeah, when you talk about situations like this, these are tailor-made for wide receivers be able to steal the show. Because anytime, especially when you're a fast guy, you're going to always make the highlights. People are going to be looking at you saying, oh, wow, because people just see the speed and it just looks great to them. And you're like, wow, if we could just get the guy that ball and he can do this and do that and they get the running space and all that. So, yes, he's going to be the noisiest rookie by far because he's the top skill guy that they selected. The two guys you picked at the top, you know, you aren't really going to be able to tell what they're going to bring to the table until you put pads on and it gets violent. So that's just kind of where we are with it. But yes, Chris Brazel will be the guy that will be getting the highlights, that everybody will be saying and probably fitting him for that yellow jacket by the end of the weekend.
22: We give it to everybody. Everybody gets to wear the yellow jacket during training camp. We gave it to Hunter Renfro last year. He was kind of the guy. And now this is the best time of year, too. We get to go Stephen Hill. We get to remember all the wide receivers of training camp past that are in the Spartanburg Hall of Fame. Joe Person wrote down Freeling's footwork being the number one thing that he'll be paying attention to because it's a first-round pick.
23: Yeah.
22: So you're always going to have eyes on the first-rounder no matter what position they play. It's not as fun as seeing the guys catch footballs from some of the undrafted free agent quarterbacks that are throwing them the footballs. But even still, Monroe Freeling's footwork probably – the best you can do evaluating offensive line play at this point in time, the very first day of organized practice. Is that something that you'll be kind of interested in with all of the social media clips going out?
23: Well, the one thing that you do know about the NFL is that the practices are physical no matter what they're wearing, so to speak. And you hear that all the time. So the linemen, you know, they are, the hands are going to be punching into some chest plates. There's going to be some guys getting after it because they're looking to make an impression. And so for Monroe Freeling, yes, they are going to do some one-on-ones. He is going to go up against the Nick Scortons and some of the guys who are starting to establish themselves. So you do want to see, you know, what does his drop look like? What does his footwork look like? Because these are the things right now where the technique, I think, will come into play the most because you can't hit anybody. You can't put pads on them. So now, is he keeping his head out of the blocks? Or some of the things that they knocked him for coming into the draft, and sometimes he might get a little over-aggressive, might bend over forward a little bit too much, stick his head and blocks a little bit too much. Those are things that if you do see it now without pads, then you're really going to be a little bit worried about what that may look like. But as far as the footwork, is the technique there? Is the punch there? You know, does he show fast feet? Is he able to cut off angles? So, yeah, there are some things to be taken away from watching linemen do one-on-ones in just helmets.
22: How do you feel about 57 being the number in the pros?
23: Yeah, 57 for a tackle, man, you know, that's not typically my cup of tea. I like my tacklers in the 70s. but, you know, if you go out there and ball out in it, because I tried to look up prominent tacklers that played in the NFL that did wear numbers in the 50s, and I couldn't find one. So the number is ugly, but I'm sure it's got some significance for him because he wore it in college as well. You know, 57, I think, really is a number that guys avoid like the plague. I don't know too many great players that did wear it,
22: but not Monroe. He built different.
23: That's right. Monroe Freeling is going to be the guy to make 57 a thing.
22: I don't know how to feel about it. I'm a guy that likes the lowest number possible, to be honest, and I don't care what position you play.
23: Because you think a lot of times linebackers are in the 50s. You don't hardly ever see, well, now that the NFL's changed and they can wear college style numbers. But even before, when linebackers were 50 to 59, you didn't see guys wearing 57. The only 57 I could think of was like Mo Lewis. You know, maybe some of those guys.
22: You do better than me at that.
23: Centers wear 50s, but I can't think of any prominent centers that wore 57. So that's what I'm saying. He's going to be the guy to take 57 to the next level, man.
22: I don't know if you've seen this clip, but Gabe McDonald put out a clip of Monroe Freeling working with the other offensive linemen. If you like big offensive linemen, you like Monroe Freeling. That's a big dude.
23: I mean, he is the, you know, he's a creator player, he's a offensive lineman of sorts when you combine the athleticism with the size that he possesses. And so this is the guy. He's a get-off-the-bus guy for sure. And, again, he's going to flash in this camp, too, because of how fast he is, the quickness. When they run some screen plays, they're going to see the big fella getting out there, and it's not going to be rough.

0: offensive line coach for Carolina at Georgia's Pro Day, so maybe we can watch that as football fans. Chris Brazzle, the speed, that's something else that Joe Person writes about. Maybe that's the second thing on the list. And then he goes to Haynes King because of the significance of the quarterback position. He talks about Haynes King's arm, and this is somebody Carolina's a little interested in, Wes. They brought him in for a visit during the pre-draft process. They made him a high priority on the undrafted free agent market, so they bring him in now. He is somebody that is athletic, that can run the football, but also is a bruiser of a ball carrier. And with Bryce Young being such a small QB, whether you believe in his ability to QB sneak or not, Dave Canales certainly doesn't. So if they want to add that wrinkle into the offense and not have Mitchell Evans be the QB sneaker, maybe Haynes King is that guy that somehow, some way, finds a jersey on game day and does whatever. What do you think about Haynes King?
1: Yeah, I think that Haynes King for sure is a guy to watch as well, because he was a conference player of the year, and you don't see too many of those guys on the undrafted free agent scrap heap. And not to mention, he was a Power Four conference player of the year. So you deduce all that to say, you know, he was a prominent college football player last year. And a lot of people forget about, you know, his first year at Georgia Tech. You know, throws for 2,800 plus yards, 27 touchdowns. And I remember when he came out of high school, he was an Elite 11 kid. You know, he was a guy that a lot of people liked for throwing the football as well. So maybe he feels like that this is his chance to really get out there and show people what he can do from a passing perspective, that maybe he didn't get to show, or because of the offenses that they ran, he thinks that he has something there. But I think that Haynes King offers more than the average undrafted free agent quarterback, because of the running ability. He can be a little bit of a guy you can get a little, you know, tricky, gadgety with if you want to. But, you know, I like Haynes King and what he could bring out there, because when we see some of these second, third string quarterbacks, especially the third guys, you know, on some of these NFL rosters, I'd like to think that Haynes King could be on a roster somewhere as productive as he was in college.
0: You know why I'm excited that he's on the Panthers roster, at least right now? So we don't have to watch any more of the third string, fourth string, fifth string guys play preseason football.
1: That you're like dying, trying to stay awake to watch.
0: Haynes King.
2: Oh, you get Kenny Pickett instead. That's cool.
0: A preseason Hall of Famer. Remember a couple of years ago when Kenny Pickett...
2: Oh, you're excited. Okay.
0: For the preseason, yes.
2: Okay.
0: Please, I do not want to see a single snap unless it's garbage time for Kenny Pickett, because that means something bad happened to Bryce Young. In the preseason a couple of years ago, I remember him being a fantasy football darling because he had a perfect passer rating in the preseason a couple of years ago. So what the Panthers have decided to do, and this is not a small thing, folks, they have decided to move on from the former Louisville quarterbacks like Tony Pike, and who was our guy last
1: Zach
0: year?
1: Plummer.
0: Jack Plummer, thank
1: UFL,
0: you.
1: UFL, starting UFL quarterback right now.
0: Tony Pike was Cincinnati,
2: yeah,
0: I'm sorry.
2: Come on.
0: I was thinking about Brom.
2: It's
0: I apologize.
2: A legend right there.
0: I was getting my backup quarterbacks of yesteryear mixed up. I'm talking about, I think it was Brian Brom that was here from Louisville. Mm. But I digress. They got rid of the Louisville quarterbacks, and they decided, you know what? We're going to get a good preseason QB in Kenny Pickett. We're going to get an interesting preseason QB with Haynes King. And that I'm excited about. Like, actually, not even kind of joking, not really. But I am excited to see that. The other thing on the Joe Person list, Lee Hunter's punch. He writes in, Hunter, a second-round nose tackle from Texas Tech, became a fan of Panthers defensive tackle Derek Brown during his one season at Auburn, where Brown terrorized SEC backfields. Hunter has a similar play style with the ability to put offensive linemen on skates and what the Athletic's Dane Brugler described as having heavy hands. Is this something that you can try to take away from this stage of football for such a physical football player?
1: Not really, because of the fact, like I said, I want to see you punch with the pads on, but what I will say is he's the type of cat that when you're going through these types of workouts, you can't be, moseying around. You can't be coming off the ball thinking everything is sweet, because if he's got heavy hands, those things will punch you, and you will get embarrassed on a highlight that will go viral on the internet.
0: People
1: will
0: say, now.
1: Good Lord. That's what I'm saying.
0: Get it
1: if
0: out of the way.
1: You come up thinking, oh, yeah, this is cool. We're going to brother-in-law each other, as coaches like to say, and he puts those big paws on you, man. But I think the thing about it is, if I want to go to the side to say that you can take something away from this is rookie minicamp. You got a lot of cats out there trying to get jobs. So the intensity is going to be high, and it's it's going to be to a point sometimes where the coaches might have to dial it back just a little bit, man, because you got cats out there, man, they're trying to get these checks. They're trying to get that Skrilla. So they're going to be going pretty hard out there. So for Lee Hunter, if you do see him rock a few guys,

0: that's something that you will enjoy seeing. But, you know, the vets, they'll look at it and say, all right, you know, I want to see that when the pads come on, baby.
1: Yeah, I hear you on that. Remember when Prince Umiamielen beat Ikie Ekwonu and people were starting to go all sorts of crazy for it? I noted it for sure. I wanted to talk about
0: Big
1: it.
0: Big Robert Hunt going to be sitting there. He's going to be like, oh, okay, that's cute.
2: We spent an entire – I remember exactly where this conversation was.
1: ACC
2: we were
1: Media
2: at
1: Day.
2: ACC Media Day.
1: Yeah.
2: And we spent an entire segment talking about what does this say about Ikie and what does it say about Princely.
1: That's right.
2: So this – we're jonesing for football. Give us something and we'll talk about
1: this
2: it.
1: This is what we're going to do every single year.
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11: In case you're tuning in and very confused, we are live from the Truist Open here at Quail Hollow, one of the signature events of the PGA Tour. And again, one of those scenes at a golf tournament where people are suddenly crowding around the windows to watch whoever hit this ball hit it somewhere in the back. I don't know exactly where they're hitting it. So, I don't know. We'll give you an update. Because right now, we got to talk to Chip Patterson, CBSSports.com, CBS Sports Network, back with us for his weekly Friday conversation. As again, we are live from the Truist Championship here at Quail Hollow Club. Chip, what's going on, brother? How are you? Are you watching the golf tournament right now?
12: I took my eyes off the coverage here for just a minute. I'm getting ready to head out this afternoon myself with my two young boys. So, ooh. I'm prepping their bags right now with extra balls for when they inevitably get hit in the water and or lost in the trees.
11: Let's go.
12: And but yeah, you know, like it's a. Are you dry? I guess I should say. I don't know if you were there yesterday as well, but how's our wetness factor for KB?
11: It is. It's a little sloshy out there. The course is in good condition. Let's see. I'm trying to figure out, Chip. We got Rory.
13: Rory
11: is 15 feet from me right now, Chip. If you can lay eyes on TV, he has sailed over the green and has the ball is right off the cart path. And I've got Rory McIlroy approximately 15 feet in front of me on the other side of the glass, getting ready to try to chip just off the golf cart. back up the hill to the green. So, yeah, we got Rory going right now, Chip. So this is a first for you and I on the radio.
12: Well, I'm sure that with all the times that he's been able to be successful there, he's got positive memories from every part of the course. So it doesn't matter where Rory hits it, he's probably got a memory of getting a good shot, getting out of there.
11: No doubt about it. All right, so what do you think about, since I've got him right in front of me right now, post-Masters, he loves this course, obviously. He's a four-time champion at this event. Just in terms of where you think he goes. You and I talked a bit about this after the Masters, but, you know, what do you expect him to do the rest of the year? Now it seems like he's got the wind at his sails.
12: Yeah, I mean, it's just, to me, it is an unquestionable tournaments run through me mentality. I think it's a understanding that if you play, you know, even your A-minus game, you could be showing up with a chance to win. And Kyle, that to me is where the game is right now. You know, sometimes you almost need the, you know, the odds market or the live models at places like DataGolf and places like that to really understand how heavily the odds of winning are in professional golf tilted towards two individuals as Rory McIlroy and Scottie Scheffler. And right now, at this point in the summer, people are going to talk about a Matt Fitzpatrick, a Cameron Young. But you can very quickly basically just take a giant leap off a cliff in terms of the drop down to the next crew, where there are incredibly talented golfers and there are young stars who are on the rise, and then there are names like a Justin Thomas or a Ricky Fowler that are still, you know, getting their punches in. JT obviously with the major win, you know, more recently, and the major wins to his name. But I just think that at the very top of the sport, there are not that many golfers competing for the very top spots. And obviously, two of them are Rory McIlroy and Scottie Scheffler.
11: Well, Rory just successfully lifted one just off the lip of the cart path back up onto the dance floor, and he's getting an ovation here right in front of us just off the 10th green. So there's your update right now live from Quail Hollow. I've been here for a decade. That's the first time I've ever been able to do that, call a live golf shot in the middle of a radio show. All right, Chip Patterson with us here. Chip, just in terms of the LIV Golf Tour chaos and all the headlines lately about Jon Rahm and others possibly making their way back to the PGA Tour at some point. I know the DP Tour and Jon Rahm figured some things out, but you know, now that we have this kind of news circulating right now, what are your thoughts on where it all goes?
12: I would imagine that there's going to be, well, how about this? We're starting to run out of names that I am, like, very much rushing to find out the results for, right? What if Bryson decides to take Crusher's GC as its totally own individual entity? I can see it. I can see him being really successful with it. I mean, his 24 U.S. Open win in Pinehurst gives him a lot of exemptions to where he doesn't need to be doing a lot in terms of PGA Tour sanctioned events to be able to maintain the ability to go play in those major championships. What if he just, you know, if Liv does fold, I think that Bryson DeChambeau and Crushers have enough of a brand and a star power behind it that they could go off and, like, it ain't the Savannah Bananas, because I don't want to, you know, change it totally, but, you know, the Savannah Bananas are incredibly successful. I think Bryson DeChambeau could go and do his own thing and be incredibly successful. Now, what does that do in terms of him being able to be competitive, and how long would he maintain those exemptions? Who knows? But outside of Bryson, outside of Rahm, who, like you mentioned, is starting to figure things out with the DP World Tour, I'm starting to run out of names that I'm rushing to find out what's going to happen next in terms of their return to the PGA Tour, because with Brooks and Patrick Reed already, you know, beginning that process, you know, we're very quickly striking the names. Because, I mean, DJ, I love you, buddy. I really do. But, I mean, if he's just going to coach T-ball and fish, that would probably make me happy too.
11: Chip, let's talk about the weekend in college athletics. We are expanding to 76 in both the men's and women's NCAA tournaments. We also had a vote from the American Football Coaches Association fully backing the max participants in a college football playoff, eliminating conference title games, and making sure the season's over by the second week of January. But it's those first two bullet points that are the headline news of the week. Your thoughts on that, but just generally in the large, you're very good at clocking the landscape and just assessing where we are right now. Your reaction to that news this week, but, you know, also in the constant ongoing evolution of college athletics, where you think we are?
12: I really don't like the bracket. You know, I look at it and I imagine the way that this thing is going to play out, and it seems clunky, but if I think that we were headed in this direction already, and there might be, you know, some relationship. You want to talk about the landscape, Kyle? I think there might be some relationship in terms of the give and the take that is happening between the NCAA and the power conferences, and the power conferences and the rest of Division I, those conferences, and just sort of though the NCAA controls the men's basketball and women's basketball tournament, and the college football playoff is run by the college football playoff entity, and which is controlled by the conferences, I do think that those two expanding at about the same time are probably related. The motivations, of course, being increase in revenue, more money. You can point to all the reasons why they do or do not need to create this new revenue, but that's going to be your primary motivating factor, because fans really, really wanted an expansion to 12. I remember hearing from a lot of fans that were excited, but yet a jump to 24 is all of a sudden become the least popular opinion in all of college sports. I think once you started the expansion train, you're just going to have this, and it's going to be a season of expansion. Kyle, our conferences are expanding way bigger than they need to be. Our tournaments are expanding. It's just the only way that college sports knows at a time of real financial crisis to generate more revenue, and that's more, more, more.
11: Chip Patterson, CBSSports.com, is with us here. Yeah, more, more, more is right. I'm with you. I'm not a fan of the format. Are you surprised that you touched on this already? But I said the other day, I acknowledge things change, things evolve. My life will not be, you know, harmed by the fact that conference championship games might go away. But are you surprised that there aren't more people at the higher levels fighting for conference championship games, given all the history and how much they still clearly mean to a lot of people, fans, institutions, programs? Does that surprise you at all?
12: I think that the way that traditions have started to become separated, where even if you're in the same conference as someone, you might not see them. I mean, the famous example that we know of in the state of North Carolina is how infrequently Duke and NC State played in football forever. It seems very silly. The two schools that were so close and had decades of ACC history as founding members never saw each other on the football field. And so as you've continued to expand conferences, you've ripped up the traditions. And the traditions of the conference championship games, I think, are being pushed to the side because it is a calendar issue. That's actually one thing. We were on CBS Sports Network earlier today in the 1 o'clock hour, and Danny Cannell, Tom Fornelli, and I, we sort of worked through, like, okay, what does this actually look like? What does the calendar look like? When do we need to start? When do we need to finish the regular season? When does the first round of the college football playoff need to be? Because one piece of that AFCA thing that I do agree with, saying that the season will be done by on the second Monday in January, I think is great. You know, that's kind of your old BCS college football playoff four-team era title game spot. And I would add, let's open the transfer portal after that. Let's get rid of this December transfer portal. Let's move it, and let's just open it right at midnight, the same way that the basketball portal opened at midnight of the national championship game back in early April. So when we start really applying, you know, what this is going to look like moving forward, that's why conference championship games had to go, because it was a dead weekend for most of college football and not worth it for the 12 teams that are in action on that day. They needed to have that date to be able to have more games going on.
11: Chip, we had a knockdown, drag-out argument on our morning show a couple of days ago about expectations for Michael Malone in year one. And the gist of it was that we had one of our personalities was arguing that, you know, Carolina fans should just be, you know, should be okay if they simply make the NCAA tournament next year in Michael Malone's first season. To me, that's incorrect. Personally, I think that's wrong. If I'm Michael Malone, if I'm hiring Michael Malone, paying him all that money, I understand maybe it was later in the process, but, like, the standard at Carolina is the standard. You just threw a lot of money at a proven coach. Like, to me, I'm not saying they have to be Final Four national championship next year, but, like, just being satisfied with a tournament appearance in Michael Malone's first year. How would you feel about that?
12: I think that the way that the university responded to the results of Hubert Davis reflect what the expectation is for Michael Malone.
11: Sure.
12: Where Hubert Davis's results were not good enough for the standard. Just making the NCAA tournament would be a disappointment. Doesn't mean you fire him. It doesn't mean that it was a mistake of a hire, but it does mean that it's going to be falling short of expectations. It does mean it's going to be a disappointment. So that's the standard. Now, what would be meeting expectations? Well, that's where it gets a little more nuanced, where it comes to, you know, who you beat, who you lost to, the way things broke in the ACC and NCAA tournament. But fundamentally, getting into the NCAA tournament is not enough in any season of North Carolina basketball to say that it was a success. And that same standard is going to be applied to Michael Malone.
11: Chip, you one of your more recent articles for CBS Sports was about non-quarterback competitions in spring football. We got to talking about the ACC yesterday. Miami is they're you know coming in as the favorite to win it, coming off national runner-up status. You know, I think they're the best team in the conference today. And then after that, Chip, I simply do not know. It's, you know, sitting here in May, I don't know that I can tell people what the depth of this conference will be because the game's different now and you have to reassess rosters every year. But when you look at the ACC right now, knowing the quarterback situations, taking a stab at the depth for each team, what do you think about the conference and what its reputation will be come mid-October?
12: I'm not sure about its reputation come mid-October. But I do think I've got a good handle on where the league is sort of in a tiered structure where Miami exists at the top of the conference. And I know that Duke was the team that won the national, I mean, ACC championship, but Miami was the best team and obviously made it all the way to the national championship game in the CFP. Then we get to that next group where I will say Louisville and SMU both exist. SMU gets his quarterback back in Kevin Jennings. And if you look at what Rhett Lashley has done in 2 years of ACC membership, I mean, they're kind of a team that you can't count out. They were one win away from being back in the ACC championship game for a second straight year last season. So with your quarterback back and that kind of continuity, you got to have them in the top contenders. The Louisville feels a little bit more of a gamble, but Jeff Brohm has made much worse, much less talented quarterbacks look good. So if Lincoln Keenholz can be able to be successful with the Cardinals and what they were able to do with the roster turnover, you put them right there. And the thing that's crazy is that I haven't even mentioned Clemson or Florida State because you have to keep going down before you get to Clemson. And you get even further down in the pecking order before you get to Florida State. Your beloved Hokies probably fall somewhere in between, maybe a nose-to-nose with the Clemson Tigers. But it is just wild to look at the ACC's football picture where the teams that were competing for ACC championships for so long, your Clemson, your Florida State, your Virginia Tech, they're all middle-of-the-pack teams. And, yeah, one of them will be 6-3 in conference play, but I don't really expect any of them to be consistent enough to go and compete for the ACC championship, certainly not against Miami.
11: 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Thank you, brother. We'll talk to you next week.
12: Sounds good. Y'all be well.

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7: It's the third power play of the night for the Philadelphia Flyers. Stall. And he'll fight for it with Couturier. It'll come free, but a diving play made here by Martinook, and Stall sprung in. Stall across for Chatfield, and he scores! Shorthanded! Jalen Chatfield has put Carolina in the lead! His first of the playoffs, and Carolina goes up 2-1.
8: Adam Gold Show. I am Adam Gold. Max Gorin producing the program. That was, of course, Mike Maniscalco, Jalen Chatfield, shorthanded goal. Kind of a dagger. The real dagger was Andre Svechnikov making it 3-1. Power play goal to start the third period. Then Nick Ehlers making it 4-1. At that point, I thought the 3-1 goal ended Philadelphia's night. They were at that point, they're not scoring three times on Carolina. I'm not sure they've got three goals in them in a given game. Carolina still, 7 games in, has yet to give up more than 2 goals in a single game. In fact, Carolina's given up 8 goals in 7 games total. And one of those goals was an extra attacker, 6-on-4 goal, right? In game 4 of the Ottawa series. think it was a 6-on-4 goal late where...
9: After the first empty net goal.
8: After the first empty net goal.
9: Yeah.
8: I think that was the goal that made it 3-2. Then Carolina tacked on another empty net goal. In fact, in the series, they haven't allowed a lot of 5-on-5 goals at all in the playoffs because...
9: They haven't allowed a lot of goals in general.
8: Right. 8 goals total. Ottawa scored a 6-on-4 goal, a power play goal. They had one power play goal in the series, and they only had 5 goals for the series, so 3 goals at even strength. And one of Philly's goals, Philly's goal last night was during a delayed penalty, so it was 6-on-5. I never saw the penalty they would have called on Jackson Blake. I just assume it was garbage because the officials were not good last night. They have announced the 3 finalists for the Hart Trophy, Max. You want to guess who they are?
9: I've already seen it, so I can't.
8: Then you'll get it right.
9: I would have gotten it right anyway.
8: Of course, because we all knew who it was going to be.
9: We knew it was going to be Kucherov. Yep. We knew it was going to be McDavid, and then Nathan MacKinnon.
8: No question. So. I thought Brandon Bussey might. No, I'm just kidding.
9: there are some people upset already on social media that Macklin Celebrini didn't get in, and I get it. Like, he was by far the best player on his team, and he was kind of helping carrying them into contention.
8: 100-point guy, yeah.
9: Maybe if they make it into the playoffs, he gets to be one of the 3 finalists, but I mean, it's hard to knock off like those 3 guys. You could easily make the argument they're the 3 best forwards in the NHL,
8: right?
9: So,
8: Connor McDavid is a given for every award.
9: He could win every year, and I don't think that would be a miscarriage of justice.
8: Right.
9: It's kind of like it's like LeBron with the MVPs in the NBA. Like, you can't give it to him every year, but like in his prime in the late 2000s and early 2010s, like you probably could have given it to him every year. It would have been justified.
8: He's an amazing player. He played in the playoffs with a broken bone in his foot. I mean, we all watched him obviously not be the same. Nathan MacKinnon, Nikita, I think Nathan MacKinnon should win it. Personally, I think MacKinnon should win it. I know Kucherov had a massive year, but I mean, from start to finish, MacKinnon and Colorado, they just bossed the whole league. And MacKinnon is the driving force behind it. Like, Martin Natchez had a 100-point season. And I am taking nothing away from Natchez. The reason he's got 100 points is because he's playing next to Nathan MacKinnon.
9: It's kind of the same thing we saw with Mikko Rantanen, right? Like, yeah, obviously he's still a good player, but you know, your numbers get a little bit inflated when you're playing with Nathan MacKinnon on your line.
8: I mean, no doubt.
9: It's not necessarily a disrespect to the player. Like, you're just playing with an otherworldly talent. Like, I think what... Was it Zach Kassian who played a year on the line with Connor McDavid, and he like put up career numbers and like actually had like a pretty solid offensive output? It was some kind of just, you know, fourth line grinder type of guy that ended up having a good year because, you know, you've got the best player in the world passing it to you on the back door. You're going to score.
8: Here's a good example of what it can do for you to play with those types of players. Do you remember, I think it was the second year that our old friend Elias Lindholm played in Calgary? And he was playing with Johnny Gaudreau, who was at the height of his, you know, the late Johnny Gaudreau, who was at the height of his powers, and a little slightly younger Matthew Tkachuk. And, I mean, Elias Lindholm was like 90 points, right? Now, he's not that player. Nobody ever thought that Elias Lindholm was that type of player. But when you play with elite offensive players... Generally, there's going to be, we'll just call it runoff. You're going to get points by accident, and that's really what happened. Now, Lindholm is a very good player. I'd take him here in a minute as a third Carolina center. Holy mac! Not to mention this team needs another righty. That would be awesome if they could somehow figure out a way to get Lindholm. I realize that I've been basically fantasizing about this for the better part of 3 seasons.
9: I mean, more or less at this point, he'd kind of be like the fourth center with the way that the Canes center depth is. I know, you know, in theory for a succession for Jordan Staal.
8: Yeah,
9: after
8: that's what
9: he's
8: it is.
9: Done, that makes sense, but I don't know. At this point of his career, like Elias Lindholm a couple of years ago, I think he would have been a good addition, but I don't know.
8: Still a good player.
9: He's still a solid player for
8: he's
9: sure.
8: He's not going to be a 65 to 70 point guy.
9: And he's the contract is a little rich for my taste.
8: It was as many contracts as Carolina's got that are dumb team friendly.
9: That's like, true. You can afford to have one that's a little more out there.
8: What does Taylor Hall make? What does Jackson Blake make?
9: 3.3.
8: Right. What does Logan Stankoven make? Right. This is why Carolina will not come close to the salary cap next year, the year after that. Because all these contracts are long. And Seth Jarvis is literally going to be making half of what he could make almost. Basically, Seth Jarvis is making like 65 cents on the dollar for what he could make based on being a 30 goal guy, basically a point a game, and he's going to get better, and he's making under 7.5. Just get out of here. Every contract that Sebastian Aho is the only player on that team who is making
9: like market value.
8: Yeah.
9: And even still, like the way the cap's going up and contracts are, like, even probably still like a little bit below.
8: Yeah.
9: Like, I think you could make the argument he's like a $10 million player.
8: It's insane where Carolina's cap situation is right now. You ever watch that hockey show? It's SDPN or something like that.
9: Yeah, the Steve Dangle.
8: Right, it's very good. So they did like a 15-minute bit on Jacob Slavin, and they were just guessing. You know, like Slavin's under contract. He's got to be making 7 or something. Like, no. And they saw the contract, which was like 6.4. And they went, what? What? Because you pay for goals in the NHL. You don't pay for people stopping goals, except we saw what Slavin meant just last night. But Carolina's cap situation is so, so good. I want to talk about a couple of other things, so let's run it back.
10: 3, 2, 1.
8: Give people just a moment of non-hockey. And by the way, Shane Willis is going to join us in just a little bit. So, you know, the NCAA tournament expanded to 76. Right?
9: Boo. So,
8: yeah, I mean, it's a total boo. Before, like, I hate when we go to the extremes. The game is not going to be ruined. It's not going to fall off the face of the earth in terms of popularity. They didn't make the NCAA tournament better. There are zero arguments to that end. And for me, the only reason to expand this, to mess with what it is, would be, man, we should make it better. But they didn't make it better, and nobody is arguing that they made it better. They simply made it bigger. And we know why they made it bigger. That's the thing. We all know why. And it's not that there is so much more money involved. There will be more money involved because there are more games involved. So because there are more games, the networks will charge more advertising. They'll get more money in advertising. There are more commercial positions. And put a pin in that because we're going to get to that. So there will be more money, but there won't be so much more money where it'll be so dramatic that we're going to, oh my gosh, we're making so much more money. The only reason why the NCAA tournament expanded from 68 to 76 is so the major conferences will get more teams. Because here was the threat. If you don't, we're going to leave. We're going to do our own thing. Even though it would have been to their own detriment to do that, because the tournament in and of itself isn't only about you. It's about you, but it's about the whole. It's about the romance of it. And we can't ever forget that there is a first day, which is still going to be Thursday and Friday. Same type of deal. Those are still the most dramatic and fun days of the NCAA tournament. That's where people take the day off. That's where they go to Vegas to be there for the first round. They don't care about the first four or the first 12, whatever the number is now. So we've already seen the brackets. There will be 4 16 versus 16 games. There will be 2 15 versus 15 games to play into the bracket. Then there will be 13 versus 13s and 12s versus 12s and maybe 11s versus 11s. But there will be 6 of those games, and there will be 6 of the, you know, the last automatic bid teams in. And frankly,
9: No 13 versus 13s.
8: Whatever.
9: Four 12v12s, 2 11v11s, 4 okay. 16 versus 16, and 1 and 2 15 versus 15.
8: It's tedious. So remember I said to put a pin in their more commercial time, right? Guess what they're doing? The NCAA has given the networks the green light to have longer commercial breaks.
9: Oh, my God.
8: Yes! That's exactly what we need!
9: They're already so long.
8: We need more ads!
9: The half times during the tournament are so long. They're so long, you almost forget what game you're watching.
8: They don't care about us. And I'm not talking about media. I am talking about fans who watch. They do not care. They won't ever care. And here's the thing. They are making a bet, and they are right, that we'll still watch. We'll still put up with it.
9: Yeah.
8: We'll hate it, but we'll watch because the games are great. Even if the teams aren't, the games are. There isn't a single team that gets left out of the NCAA tournament today that belongs in it. Not one. If you can't make this field, you don't belong. And we are now allowing an additional dozen teams in.
9: Shoot, I mean, NC State probably didn't deserve to make it this year.
8: Carolina didn't last year. They didn't. I would argue neither did San Diego State. But because we have this, we have to. So we're going to have 6 games on Tuesday, and rather than 2. And 6 games on Wednesday, rather than 2. And they will be played at 2 different locations, and people will bet on them.
9: I'm sure one of the 2 will be Dayton still, but I wonder if their second one, if it's going to be like rotating, or if it's going to be another kind of permanent home.
8: They're going to sell
9: it. Opening round.
8: Yeah, that's what they're calling it. They're calling it the opening round. I think they're going to sell it. It'll probably rotate. Dayton will keep theirs probably forever. And I think they'll sell it, but they will probably rotate it. And they should.
9: Let's do Joel Coliseum in Winston-Salem.
8: Here's what's funny. I saw a list of potential spots.
9: Is that one of them?
8: No. No North Carolina towns. None. Zero. We know the NCAA tournament loves North Carolina, whether it's Raleigh or Charlotte or Greensboro. I mean, they come here a lot. It's like almost every year we seem to have one of the, either a first and second round site or a regional.
9: They rotate around from Greensboro, Charlotte. Yeah. They do Greenville, South Carolina, and then Raleigh. And Raleigh's getting the regional final, semifinal and final in 2028. And it's going to be Charlotte for first and second rounds next year. I'm interested. Look, there's going to be more games on the Tuesday and Wednesday, and it's always kind of like the anticipation builds up so much. Like, I guess it will be good to have something to watch, but the team quality in those games is just... And I feel bad for the auto qualifiers that have to play in those now, too, although I guess they get a chance now, really, to win when, most of the 16s obviously don't really get that, but it's like there's just teams that don't deserve to play.
8: No.
9: Are getting a nod now.
8: Here's, honestly, there's no good way to do this. Because there isn't. But if they were going to do it right, in a just way, they wouldn't make the six teams play the six teams. They would just put those teams in the field. Because honestly, there's a downside to what they're doing is that the one seeds and the two seeds, you're going to be playing against better teams than you used to. Like, I'll just use this year as an example. I know they didn't have to play in that first four, but I think we all watched and went, Siena ain't bad. That was a curious opponent for Duke in the first round. Siena looks like they can play. Duke was obviously not the same. Duke was a little bit tight in that game. But you're going to see one seeds go up against 16s that can play. And some of these 15 seeds really would be 14 seeds in any other, like in a normal year. It's going to make it a little bit more challenging for the teams that have theoretically earned a better, you know, a lesser opponent, if you will. Anyway, one more thing before we break, and Shane Willis is going to join us on the other side. So I don't know how many people have, if you care or not, but John Rahm paid his fine to the DP World Tour. He's going to play five events over there, and he's probably going to play a couple of those in the middle of the year because we're coming up in a spot where there's no LIV Golf event. I think, was it like in 2 weeks, I think they're in Virginia. And then there's like nothing on LIV until after the Open Championship. So there's really no place for them to play. So we'll see John Rahm probably play a couple of European Tour events, which is good. Good for them. Good for him. All of that. He needs to get back to the business of challenging for major championships. But Bryson DeChambeau, who on one hand talks about not necessarily wanting to come back to the PGA Tour, but coming back to the PGA Tour and what I could do for the PGA Tour. And then in the next breath talks about checking egos at the door. Wait a second. You just said what I can do for the PGA Tour, and then they have to check their egos. I would point this out. And I know that Bryson DeChambeau has a YouTube presence that nobody else in golf has. It's the most massive content creator maybe that we have in sports, DeChambeau on Twitter or on YouTube. Full marks for that. But you know what he doesn't do? He doesn't increase television ratings. And while the PGA Tour is fine with, and they're actually going to relax rules for players to do stuff online, well, they're okay with that. Ultimately, they need you to produce people, produce eyeballs on TV. And Bryson doesn't do that, because if he did that, he would have impacted LIV. Because here's what we know. There's no morning wave or afternoon wave. There's one wave. And they could just show Bryson for 4 hours. And those television ratings are the same that they have always been, which is not good. So Bryson has not meant anything to that tour in terms of TV impact. The only player, there's two players really that move the needle on TV. It's Rory McIlroy and Jordan Spieth. That's it. PGA Tour is doing very well. He was also wrong about that. The tour is averaging more than 3 million viewers a weekend. That's pretty good. There are things about the PGA Tour that could be better, but my gosh. Bryson has a distorted view of the universe. He just does. But if I were the PGA Tour, I would still make it so that Bryson could come back and that John Rahm would come back. But they would have to, like Brooks Koepka had to, and Patrick Reed is going to have to
10: sit out a year. I mean, I think those punishments should be there. But I think for Rahm and Bryson, you probably make it more amenable for them to return. They're too good to not have them on your tour. All right, we'll take a break. Shane Willis is going to join us on the other side. We'll talk about last night's 4-1 Hurricanes win. They lead the...
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13: Bagel Guy and Bebop, what's up with these guys, man? What is up with these guys? Did they go to Troll University? Did they get their degrees from Troll University? Oh, my God.
14: What happened to you?
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14: No.
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13: It's me and my everywhere. 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All right, anyway. See what you did, Bagel Guy and Bebop? All right. 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
11: From William, what does Jarvie need to do to get going?
8: Candy, like sour worms.
11: Oh, for sure. 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
8: Yeah, you nerds. He would eat those. Yeah, get a whole bag of those, Seth. Go nuts.
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0: Show. I am Adam Gold. Max Gorin on the ones and twos. All during the playoffs, we're kind of trying to do a little, something a little bit different on the Canes Corner podcast that we do after every Hurricanes game. We go after the post-game show. We got a lot of things to do after the game. Is that we're trying to find cool people to talk with. We've done Mike Commodore. Right, we're gonna do. We've done Chad LaRose, and for the second time, both following Game 3 wins, we talked with Hurricanes analyst, former 20 goal scorer, Shane Willis. And let's not waste any time, because Shane Willis, just like me, we would like to get to bed. Shane Willis, Hurricanes analyst, joins us here on the Canes Corner podcast. I mean, pretty good night for the captain, no?
1: Yeah, I mean, when you're looking at the most difficult game in the series so far, when you go up 3-0 in a stranglehold or you let another team back into it and you're in their building, I guess where else would you turn, Adam, besides your leaders and especially your captain? He comes out tonight physically dominant on the first goal, obviously to create the turnover, but really all night long. He was good in the faceoff circle and just... But when you look across the board, besides the leadership, everyone followed along. It was just another kind of clinical, systematic game by the Carolina Hurricanes.
0: Yeah, well, we're going to talk about the first, the power play goal that Staal scored in a minute. I didn't love Carolina's first five or so minutes. There were just chance. Travis Konecny down the left in a stretch pass. Looked like Jalen Chatfield just kind of lost him behind him. Freddie Anderson has to get the blocker to it. It goes off the post. Then Porter Martone down the middle off the junction between the post and the crossbar. And then Martone, there was a Miller turnover, I thought, in the left corner. Or the right corner, depending on what your perspective is. And Martone passes at the bump. Freddie gets across. I mean, it could have gone the other way early, and then who knows what happens. But Anderson played his best when he had to early. And then, I don't know. I'm trying to remember who Jordan Staal ragdolled just to create the reload on the power play. But, I mean, somebody was thrown out of the way. It just looked like one of those nights where he was just going to physically dominate.
1: Well, and the way you described the start of the game perfectly feeds into why he's the captain. He's sitting on the bench. He's watching this. He's been around a long time saying, hey, I have to do something to turn the ship. And I think, first of all, it starts, as you said, physically just ragdolling players around the ice and then getting rewarded with the big first goal of the game. But I agree. It was almost like the Hurricanes came out in the first period and said, we know they're going to get a push here, so let's just withstand it. Where instead of withstanding, almost pushing back a little bit, you almost got two back on your heels. You know, if you go down 1-2-0 early in that game, you're going uphill hard all night long against a Flyers team that now has confidence in their own building. And I've also said this to a lot of people, Adam. Everyone asks me, the best team always wins. I said, well, yeah, the best team usually wins, but it's also a team who gets some breaks, who gets some bounces. And as you mentioned, they had those in the first period with two posts, I believe. But then you also get some crucial saves at key moments, as Freddie Anderson did once again tonight.
0: Yeah, and Jacob Slavin sweeps the wrist aligning offer late in the period off the goal line. I mean, there was a lot of wild things happened in this game. Shane Willis is joining us here on the Canes Corner podcast. Was the officiating, did they know that the playoffs are supposed to be just at least a little bit different than the regular season? It looked like they wanted to call everything tonight.
1: Yeah, it's been back and forth every night that I've watched different games around the league, Adam. One night, they're calling everything, the small touches on the hands, guys are going to the box. And in my opinion, you're always going to get different variations of these calls. But I do agree with, at least they've been consistent, right? So it wasn't all these penalties in the first period, and then they went away. Tonight, the officiating called everything, but at least they called it all night long. And for the most part, from everything I saw, got it right. You know, trying to control tempers, trying to control the scrums. Carolina got rewarded out of the one scrum the next time he took both players. So there were a ton of calls tonight. Again, as a player, as a power play guy, you probably like it if you're going on the power play nine times. But for everyone else, you're like, I'm just trying to get into this game. I'm trying to get into the flow. And the Hurricanes are always best when they're flowing 5-on-5, rolling shift after shift. And I think that's really, they got the boost tonight from the power play, which they haven't in a lot of games, being the first goal of the game. But that energized their 5-on-5 game for the rest of the first period into the second. And you always have to give credit to the penalty kill when they do a job like they did once again tonight.
0: All right, let's talk about the penalty kill. Again, we're talking about the penalty kill. We're going to wait for, on the shorthanded goal because I want to talk about the 5-on-3, which, by the way, Rod got for. I mean, I actually thought he was right. I don't understand how. I think it was the Jarvis Konechny exchange where Jarvis gets the penalty for the high stick, which I get. But why did Jarvis, you know, kind of, he didn't swing the stick. He just sort of flung his arm around. But why did that happen? It's because Konechny hit him after the whistle, after Jarvis was held on the second shorthanded try. That was after the Chatfield goal. And Rod takes the bench minor. He says, normally you get a warning. You didn't get one there, whatever. But the 5-on-3, I mean, Philly had one chance in the 5-on-3, one shot. It was at the very end of it. And now this is almost 5 minutes of being down two men so far in the playoffs, and the Hurricanes have given up no goals and just four shots.
1: When I look back at that 5-on-3, I agree with you. I mean, if a referee is going by the law, at all times you have to control your stick. And Jarvis's stick whips around and hits him in the mouth, but I agree, it was because he was hit from behind. But it's even up at that point. But what I love about this team, and we always talk about culture, and you're trying to define that or show somebody that of what that means. This play means a lot to me when you talk about the culture and how tight this team is. Because Rod Brind'Amour sticks up for his team. He goes after the ref. He gets to 2 minutes. In turn, what does his team do? Step up and absolutely dominate a 5-on-3 against, killing off both those penalties to then go down and score a shorthanded goal. Like, that's what inspires me the most about this team. Every time they respond to

0: get to go up and down this lineup and point out players that do this on a nightly basis.
1: Shane Willis is joining us here. Yeah, I've talked about Jordan Martinook so many times, about what he means, and there are so many intangibles. There's a lot of tangibles, right? I mean, just the way he plays is a tangible because he's an aggressive player and he's a smart player. He's a great defensive player, and the effort he always plays with, I mean, it's just it's constant. But it's not a coincidence to me that the Hurricanes have become this team since his arrival. Not that he's the only one, but he just, again, like Jordan Staal and others, he embodies what the Hurricanes are about. And I think he is the culture. I think he is the heartbeat of this team. I can't imagine him. I mean, maybe one day he'll play for another franchise, but I can't imagine it. I remember when they traded for him. I've told the story so many times, but I don't know if you've heard it. When the Hurricanes traded for him, Mike Sondheim texted me, "Do you want Martinook on the show?" And I'm like, "I don't even know who he is. I didn't know who he was." It's sort of embarrassing that I didn't. He's only been in the league 3 or 4 years or so with Arizona, but I mean, this guy is Carolina's culture to me.
0: Yeah, and it starts at the top with Rod, obviously. When you have it starting with the coaching staff, and you can go up to the manager and the way this organization is run. But everyone buys into a certain way. And when you come in the room, it's more about the type of person you are and being great people off the ice, number one for Rod. But then you're going to obviously look at, number one, your work ethic. Everyone can have the most skill in the world, but if you don't outwork the guy across from you, you're not going to win many games. Yep. And every player in that locker room understands that. And when you have the buy-in of every player, you can go around the league and there's a ton of teams that you say, do we have buy-in from every player? And the answer is going to be, well, no. Yeah. But the difference of this organization was that if you're not going to buy in, you're not going to be here. And I think if you look in that room, you have 22, 23 guys that are fully bought in, whether they're in the lineup or not. Yep. You can go in the locker room with guys who are scratching and watch them work out and see if they go after it. And that's the key thing I think that Rod Brindamore has at his fingertips. He has 23 guys that are all in. I'll give you half today. It's never that. And I think once you have that, you have a team that can win because you're going to be in every single game.
1: A couple of more quick things, and we'll let Shane Willis go. We're all up way past our bedtime. 8 o'clock starts, man. I hate him. We're going to get a lot more of these is when we get to the next round. I'm assuming Carolina will win one of the next few games with Philadelphia. I'd love to close it out on Saturday. I know he got on the score sheet twice. He had an assist on the Staal goal, and he scored the power play goal. Great shot off the inside of the right post, low on the post, and off the skate of Ladar and in. But I thought this was a very, very representative game of what Andrei Svechnikov can do. Puck retrievals. I thought he was a very, very impactful player, to use Rod Brindamore's word. But that's the way I looked at Andrei tonight, even without the points.
0: Yeah, I've liked his game over these playoffs, even though he hasn't been dominating on the score sheet. I've just liked the way he's played a big, physical, strong game. He's created some chances and, you know, probably not so much last game with the penalties he was taking. But you look at the bounce back and you know there was a conversation between Rod and Andre, just getting him back on the tracks, doing these things right. You got to get rewarded. And the past few days at practice, I've seen Andre on the ice early, taking that shot that he scored on tonight, working on his one-timer because the seam pass is there on the power play and they find it tonight where he scores. So the hard work and the mental aspect, I think, for Andrei Svechnikov has been there through the playoffs, but he gets rewarded tonight. And now you look at this, does this springboard the chemistry back in this line? Because with Aho, Jarvis, and Svechnikov, you really get everything going. And the broadcast even talked about it tonight. The Hurricanes have been winning with just the Stankoven line. You get everything rolling with Jordan Staal, with Svech, Aho, Jarvis, you know, Martinook, even drop down. The Jankowski-Robinson line have had a ton of chances.
1: Yes, they have.
0: And so it's almost like the water's just building at the dam and it's about to break at some point. The Hurricanes get an early lead Saturday. I expect them to blow it out. But, I mean, that's the positive. You look at every game. But even when you don't get on the score sheet, I think that's always now a focus for me when I'm critiquing games. did he have an effect

0: game? Was he a part of this team winning? And I think you could still have said that about Andre's game in the first six.
1: Yeah, I think it's. I loved his game tonight. And I know Carolina took a whole, you know, five penalties is still too many. Part of that is the way they called the game. Hurricanes 35 out of 37 killing penalties. And that's and final thing is it's got to be demoralizing if you're a if you know you've had. I mean, it's 37 power plays in seven games. We're talking about more than five a game, at basically 5.2 a game. Actually, 5.4 a game, right? 5.4 a game over the course of the first, seven playoff games. Philly has one power play goal in this series. That's got to be demoralizing.
0: And you look at their roster, there's now continually getting more injured, right? You lose your best shooter in Nolan Tippett, in my opinion, on their team. Now Noah Cates was out tonight. It's hard because you're looking for instant chemistry of guys who maybe haven't been on the power play that much, and they've struggled the whole time. And when it continues to struggle, it's very tough to pull out of. We see that with Carolina's power play earlier in the season, Adam, how long it took to really get back on track. And it's funny how I've seen these playoffs, because I looked at the first round, and it was very similar to years past of where Ottawa was Carolina and Carolina was Florida. You just couldn't figure out how to win those tight games. Carolina's now figured that out. Now we get into this round. Carolina continues to play well. Their power play is scoring big goals.
1: Yeah.
0: Which that didn't happen against the Florida Panthers the past couple of years. And now it's happening to Philadelphia. Everything in this script continues to turn in a positive direction, I think, for the Hurricanes, of the things they've seen over the past 7 years and where this team sits tonight at a dominant 3-0 lead in the second round of the playoffs.
1: All right, Yoda. I thank you very much for your time. I think the hoodie looks great.
0: Yeah, it's anytime after 9:30, the hoodie's up, the glasses are on, so we got to go dark. I almost turned the lights off, would have been better.
1: That would have been great. You could have had a little light here. You would have looked like Al Davis or Palpatine.
0: I've been using the force to keep these eyes open the whole time.
1: Hey, thank you very much, Shane. I appreciate your time, man. I'll see you later.
0: Thanks, buddy.
2: Yeah, I mean, I was doing the same thing. It was late. We have too much to do after games.
3: Yeah, love the 8 p.m. weeknight start. It's always great.
2: We're good. Next round, they're basically all going to be that, right? Remember the 8 o'clock start that begat the 4 overtime game?
3: Oh, boy. One of the few I haven't worked over the last couple of years.
2: I don't want that. But I look forward to the conference finals. Just got to get one more win. All right. When we come back, we will stretch and place bets. I'm on a little bit of a dry spell. We got to get on. We got to get right.
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18: This is Adam Gold.
2: 540.
19: Yeah.
2: Right. The big outer belt loop. Why don't we just call them inner loop and outer loop? 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It changes.
19: Mm-hmm.
2: It's a circle.
19: Yeah, they should. They use it for belly buttons.
2: Right. Inner and outer.
19: Yeah.
2: What are we doing?
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2: 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I'm done with the rant.
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0: Max Gorn is producing the program. Bill Meltzer covers the Flyers for their website. Will join us next hour. We have a rewind. Also, Martin Biron, former Buffalo Sabres goalie, will join us. We're all feeling very good about 3-0 series lead. And, you know, once this thing wraps up on Saturday, for those people who are like, man, we need to talk about something else, we're going to have like a week of it. a week of what are we doing here?
1: PGA Championship coverage.
0: Very, very excited. Going to an old school track in suburban Philadelphia at Aronimink. Very nice. Doesn't that smell like a Justin Rose?
1: With his new McLaren irons?
0: Yeah, I saw that. I mean, aren't they like a Formula One team?
1: IndyCar team? It's just a car brand. Like, they make like really high-end like luxury or like supercars.
0: Yeah, not really a fan of when players change equipment.
1: Get a new set of Mercedes irons.
0: Not really a fan of when players change equipment, but hey, look, we'll see.
1: Especially a player as good as Justin Rose, who like has been really close to winning majors like each of the last like 5 years.
0: A huge, huge fan of Justin Rose.
1: I'm Team Rose for sure.
0: One of the classiest guys in professional golf. All right, let's stretch.
1: All right, we talked about a Guinness World Record. I believe it was yesterday. We talked about the guy who pulled a truck with his neck.
0: Yeah,
1: that was impressive. This is not as much of a feat of strength, but rather more kind of finesse and skill.
0: Mm-hmm.
1: An Idaho man set a Guinness World Record.
0: Idaho man.
1: By balancing a skateboard on his chin for over an hour. I don't know how you figure out you're good at this, but David Rush, who has previously broken several records involving balancing objects on his chin, has decided to attempt the skateboard record after learning the category had been created but not yet set. So this was...
0: All right, then.
1: This is a world record someone had the idea for, hey, longest time balancing a skateboard on your chin. No one has the record, but, like, what if somebody did that? Well, apparently this guy in Idaho, David Rush, decided he would take a crack at it. Right away, he
0: discovered... How long is it? How long? Do we know how long?
1: Well, it was over an hour. It looks like he managed to balance the board for an hour, 1 minute, and 36 seconds.
0: Wow.
1: He took on the record during a break from a pickleball session at the YMCA in Boise.
0: Was he balancing a pickleball paddle on his chin?
1: I wonder if that is one of his records. I'll have to see if I can find his full repertoire of...
0: His CV.
1: Of world records. But how do you even find out about these? Like, maybe I need to look into some of these
0: world
1: records that someone had an idea for, but no one set the record. Like,
0: yeah, you don't need to find out about it.
1: He said a friend with a large skateboard collection allowed him to borrow one that had a flatter edge, so it wasn't as pointy, because he said 30 seconds with most was intensely painful. So he got one with a flatter edge that met size and weight requirements, then managed to balance the board again. 1 hour, 1 minute, and 36 seconds. So, if you want to set a world record, balance a skateboard on your chin for 1 hour, 1 minute, and 37 seconds, and the Guinness Book of World Records will be there to award you. But, I just don't understand how you get into that. How do you get into that?
0: Boredom. Extreme boredom. And there are people who just get off on inventing things that could get them into the Guinness Book of World Records.
1: I guess that's true. I mean, if he has 350, then it's certainly not his first rodeo. So.
0: No.
1: Shout out.
0: He's going to balance a rodeo on his chin.
1: Shout out to Mr. Rush for his latest record.
0: Excellent.
1: And now we will rush over to the betting window.
0: Ah!
1: Of another great transition.
0: Fantastic.
1: To place our bets.
2: Place your bets. Here we are. I bet you slice into the woods $100.
3: Gambling is illegal at Bushwood, sir, and I never slide.
2: Yeah. Okay, you can hold me. I owe you money.
1: World record I won't be setting will be for competitive eating, because I actually entered the wing eating contest at the watch party last night.
0: Oh, did you?
1: For the Canes game. I was like most of the way through wing number two, And whoever won, he fit. He was done. 10 wings.
0: Really?
1: 10 wings. It was. It couldn't have been more than a minute. It was pretty.
0: Well,
1: impressive.
0: You made the mistake of actually eating it, as opposed to inhaling.
1: I don't know how it was possible, but shout out. I think the guy's name was Tyler. I may be wrong. So if you're listening to this,
0: way to go, sorry, Tyler.
1: But congratulations.
0: Yeah. Oh, you go first. That's the way we work.
1: Oh, right.
0: Yeah.
1: All right, so we got two games in the NHL tonight. Montreal and Buffalo, 7:10 start. Anaheim and Vegas will be the nightcap. I'm going to go with Buffalo to make it a 2-0 series at home there, minus 132.
0: They are. Here's what we're going to do, because I don't like just, that's not value to me. Give me Montreal over 5.5. I think the Canadiens are going to even the series. And then both a Yurov Slavkovsky and a Tage Thompson goal. And that is plus 1570.
1: In the late game, Vegas and Anaheim, I'm going to go with Pavel Dorofeev, anytime goal scorer, plus 190.
0: I like that.
1: One of the more underrated goal scorers in the NHL, I think maybe a little bit overlooked.
0: Scores against the Hurricanes all the time.
1: Exactly. And I believe he is a restricted free agent heading into this next offseason. So something to monitor out there in the desert. I think he adds to his goal total tonight with a goal plus 190.
0: All right. Anaheim takes a 2-1 series lead on Vegas tonight. We're going to go under 6.5 goals. Chris Kreider, anytime goal scorer. Ivan Barbashev, anytime goal scorer for Vegas. That is plus 9860. There's a 50-cent wager out there for somebody for that.
1: I'm not sure how this line came to be, but the Knicks are underdogs against the 76ers tonight.
0: Really?
1: So I'm going to go with the Knicks plus 102 to take a 3-0 series lead against Philadelphia.
0: Wow! How are they dogs to the Sixers?
1: Someone must be hurt or something. I don't know. Are Embiid's coming back?
0: OG Anunoby has a hamstring issue. I don't know if I don't think he's playing tonight.
1: I don't know if Embiid's in, but that just seems like good value there based on how it's played out so far.
0: All right. Aston Villa is already headed to the Europa League championship match in a couple of weeks. And they're probably going to finish in the top five of the Premier League. So they're going to Champions League football. But they're losing at Burnley tomorrow. So give me Burnley, J.J. Watt's squad, plus 430 to pull off the upset at home over Aston Villa. Villa's big.

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